0: the Pendulum Quintet, again from Three Rivers Young People's Orchestra. And you can learn more about the organization at TRYPO.org. And we also thank the Youth Chamber Connection and Lori Cunningham for bringing them to us here today. There's a picture of them on our Facebook page if you want to see what they look like. And I also just put a link to their concert, May 2nd, at Soldiers and Sailors. They're playing a work by Mark O'Connor, as well as some more traditional works as part of their spring concert. Now let's meet the viola player. What's your name?
1: Hello, my name is Hannah.
0: Hannah, and where do you go to school?
1: I'm a ninth grader at Lincoln Park Performing Arts Charter School.
0: And how long have you been at Lincoln Park?
1: I've been there since seventh grade.
0: And where did you go before?
1: I used to go to a Catholic school named St. James in Swickley.
0: I know that school well. And I would imagine Lincoln Park is just an incredible environment to
1: be in. Yes, it's amazing.
0: Can you explain what a typical day is like there?
1: Well, I would get there around 8 o'clock, and it doesn't start until 8:45. So we would have the first block, it would be an hour and a half of music, and then the other three blocks would be an academic class. So, yeah.
0: So there's no skimping on the academics,
1: no.
0: Even though it's a performing arts school. Would you like to acknowledge anyone that might be listening?
1: I would like to say hi to my mom, my dad, and my sister, and my friends in my private teacher, Lorinda Troxler.
0: And I'm always curious when I talk with a viola player, what attracted you to the viola?
1: Well, I originally played violin for 5 years, and I just never really got into the sound that I made whenever I played. So I switched over to viola 3 years ago, and it just stuck with me, and I love it so much.
0: Yeah, different tones and frequencies resonate with different people. Thank you for answering that. And let's go to Noah, who fulfilled the dream of playing the cello.
2: Come on, Shane.
0: Noah, can you tell me a bit about yourself?
2: I am an eighth grader at Dorseyville Middle School. I've been playing cello since third grade, so about 6 years then. Maybe five. I'm not very good at math.
0: No, you've got it. I think you're there. What got you interested in the cello?
2: Well,
0: is this your mom?
2: Yes.
0: She's really laughing at the math comment. That's why I asked. She either knows you're not good at math or she thinks you are really good at math. Yes, she's nodding her head. You are good at math.
2: I'm pretty advanced, but I'm not very good at basic math.
0: Basic math. Okay. So you can do things like x squared equals 4 y plus 7 and another equation in x and y and solve x and y, but you probably don't know that we're 4 minutes shy of the bottom of the hour. That's okay. What did you start and what prompted you to play?
2: My grandparents are both pretty musical on my dad's side. My grandmother quit violin after high school but picked it up again, and she's a pretty good violinist now, and my grandfather has always played piano, and I always thought it would be cool to be in a trio with them, so I got interested in cello.
0: That's great. And are they still living?
2: Yeah, I play with them a lot whenever I go to their house or they come here.
0: Do they live in the Pittsburgh area?
2: No, they actually live all the way over in Maryland.
0: Okay, but it's good that you still get to play with them. Anybody you'd like to acknowledge?
2: I'd like to acknowledge my friends and family. Obviously, my mom's here. My private teacher, Katya, and also I think we'd all like to give a big shout out to our coach, Michael DeBruin. Also, I would really like to give a big shout out to our group chat. So Evan, Genevieve, any of you, if you're listening, hey there.
0: And feel free to text us. Let us know you're listening. 412-200-5975. So this doesn't involve math. I have two more questions for you, but okay. No math. Can you identify what the quintet just played?
2: We just played another movement of the Haydn Quartet. We had started out playing a minuet and trio, and we just played the Adagio.
0: And what are you about to play?
2: We're playing the movements out of order, but we're playing the first movement, the Presto, next.
0: Excellent. And this is our last chance to talk. I want to thank all of you for being here. You can just put the microphone down on the table there. I want to thank all of you for being here today. You sound great. Don't forget the concert that's coming up on May 2nd, 7 o'clock, Soldiers and Sailors. More information at TRYPO, TRYPO.org. Noah's mom's face has returned to its normal color, almost. Here, everybody ready? Here they are again, the Pendulum Quintet.

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1: This is Cole. I am in ninth grade at Montour High School, and you're listening to Youth Express. 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

0: Welcome to Youth Express Live, all youth, all the time. This is our soft launch, and I'm Sammy. I'm an 11th grade student at North Allegheny High School. My pronouns are she, her, and I am joined by my wonderful co-hosts.
1: Hi, I'm Angelina. I'm an 11th grade student at the Ellis School. My pronouns are she, her.
2: I'm Maya. I'm a sophomore at Winchester Thurston, and my pronouns are she, her.
3: Hi, my name is C. I'm a junior at Pittsburgh Kappa 6 through 12. My pronouns are they, she.
4: Hi, my name is Vin. I'm a ninth grader at Pennsylvania Leadership Charter School. My pronouns are he, him, and I live in Braddock.
0: So thank you for joining us. Today we're going to be doing multiple things. We're going to have a round talk about the election, and we have a piece for that. But we also have our daily riddle. So our riddle for the day is, I can be cracked, I can be made, I can be told, I can be played. We hope that you can find some cool answers to that.
3: Yes. And to introduce my piece, it was, I wanted to go into the election by talking to fellow youth around Pittsburgh and being like, what are your thoughts? What do you want to say before going in? What are your thoughts? What are your feelings? And I think this was a piece that was brought up by the YXL community, and to be like, how are we affected by this? How does the election that we can't even vote for, or we can, this is our first time, and what does it mean to us?
5: The election. Kamala D. Harris versus Donald J. Trump. The country has become more and more polarized in the last 8 years. No longer for the people, but for one. So youth around the area were asked a question. What were their thoughts? They had the freedom to answer how they felt about the candidates, the system, the issues they thought prevalent, and the course of the United States as a whole. Here are their responses. Anonymous states. I feel like with a lot of the election, choosing between people we vote for is like choosing between the lesser of two evils. Anonymous states. I think Harris is a good choice for domestic policy, but her foreign policy is atrocious. It truly horrifies me to hear her talk about other countries, especially the genocide in Palestine. Trump is, of course, just deeply evil, and it terrifies me to think what would happen if he got elected again. Anonymous states, I hate both candidates fully. Trump is one of the most idiotic, ignorant, and dangerous people on Earth, and Harris is a cop who's refusing to acknowledge the Palestinian genocide and whose views are getting considerably further right by the day. Example, her border stance. There is no true left wing in American politics, and it's hurting me. Anonymous states, I feel very confused about the election, what's currently going on in the world. I know that whoever's elected president will affect our futures as teens, yet somehow it feels like we aren't in the loop. I think that teens should get a bigger voice in this election, or at least be educated more on world issues, so we don't make the same mistakes our elders have made, / are making. Anonymous states. What would affect me personally is that he would push for anti-trans legislation, push against raising wages which would affect the trades which I am aiming to work in, and put more restrictions on people's bodies. I want to trust in the government and trust the progress we made as society through hundreds of years and laws and protests and lives lost, and trust it won't be able to be overturned in a single term, but Trump has no respect for the limits on his position. The main point I want listeners to be able to take away from this is that Trump will overstep. He will try to instill laws through violent avenues if he doesn't get his way. He does not care what the public wants. It was not that long ago that sodomy was a crime. Children worked in factories for pennies and segregation was legal. What's sensible will not matter under a Trump presidency. The only things that will matter are what he personally wants and if there's anyone able to stop him. I want to be able to make a living in the trades. I want to not have to work unreasonable hours for livable pay. I want the time and money for hobbies, and friends, and to raise kids. I want to medically transition. I want to be able to live as a man and die having lived a life I enjoyed and can be proud of. Anonymous states, I think it's wild that people are voting for Trump because of his promises to lower gas/grocery prices. The economy under Trump was completely unsustainable, and in general, it's insane to put prices above the health and safety of every woman, person of color, and member of the LGBTQ community. We are putting our country in the hands of a convicted felon, a rapist, no less, who has no plan other than to be complicit in genocide and the destruction of our country to fund the elite class of rich, white men. Anonymous states, I'll admit, I don't really know how to feel about either candidate. Of course, I don't favor many of the claims Trump makes, both about himself and about other candidates, particularly Kamala. I don't favor them because I find many of them to be racist, sexist, and severely controlling over the aspects and lives of others, specifically ones mentioning women's rights and immigrants' rights. I favor Kamala's claims more for the focus on maintaining and strengthening the middle class and its economic components, while also ensuring women's rights and basic human rights, both socially and economically, are given to everyone equally. However, I do sometimes question the exact message or truthfulness behind some of Kamala's message, really with just if she's going to make them happen when she's in office, or if she already has. Admittedly, I'm not super well-versed in the world of politics, so a number of my thoughts and ideas about both candidates are likely vague, biased, and perhaps empty in terms of significant context, relevance, and truthfulness. But I try anyway. The teens and first-time voters of this country form a community together. Together to the end of the line, we are the future. We have endured, we have been obscured, not assured, but lured by the words of the herd who have massacred our lives, our minds, our ability to thrive. We want to break, to not have to worry about the days ahead of us just because of some politicians in their nice clothes gallivanting around their homes. We want something different. We want our voices to be heard and just be able to breathe. The biggest issues among the youth, according to Chalkbeat and CNN, are economy / the cost of living, abortion, gun violence, foreign policy, social issues, and immigration. At this time, the election has taken place. We know who will be the next president of the United States of America, and that is Donald J. Trump.
0: See, thank you for the beautiful piece. I think it really encapsulated the state of America right now, the state of America right now with the youth, especially in schools, ranging from all types of ages. And I think that was a really great start off to what we're going to discuss today.
3: Thank you, Sammy. Yeah, I think it was very fun making that piece and really putting it together. And I think especially it was really great being able to talk to a bunch of different youth around the area, as you mentioned, different ages from different schools, and just see their perspectives, because I think we are like the future. We are like what's going to make up like the world over the next like few generations. So it was very really a great experience and really beautiful experience being able to talk to people who will make up our future population. So to really get off into our roundtable discussion, I want to discuss, of course, we have the presidential race, which Trump won with 312 electoral votes versus 226 to Kamala Harris. But I also want to mention some of the other races, because, of course, the president can do stuff, but that is only backed by the other branches of government. The Senate has been basically called with 53 positions going to the Republicans and 47 seats going to the Democrats. And then we have the House, which has not been fully called yet. It's 218 to have a majority, and Republicans have 217 right now, and Democrats have 207. And of course, this was not part of the election, but I did want to mention the Supreme Court too, because I think, as we've seen definitely with like Roe v. Wade and some other decisions over the last few years, they have a lot of power. And there are 6 conservative judges versus 3 liberal judges. So kind of just showing overall, the Republicans have basically control of the government right now. And I think that's going to be very interesting in talking about the big issues specifically among the youth. And to get into the big issues, we have economy / the cost of living, abortion, gun violence, foreign policy, social issues, and immigration. And to just start like kind of going down the list, I'd like to start with economy / the cost of living and our thoughts about that.
0: Great. I think that is a really great start. And some I think the general youth right now has a lot of conflicting feelings with that. And I think starting with the economy, one thing I think is the youth seems to, especially in my high school and in my personal life, don't seem to know too much about the actual statistics or the actual facts of what's actually happening to the economy. I know a lot of people who voted Republican or voted for Trump said that the economy was doing pretty bad under Biden's rule. But recently, the U.S. economy has actually been doing better. And I think it's interesting to see that parallel where people will believe certain aspects without really knowing what's actually going on because of other influences like parents or other family members.
1: Yeah, Sammy, you made a couple really good points. I think that going back to the youth today, we have a lot of misconceptions about the actual state of our economy. You know, I think we feed off of a lot of misconceptions and propaganda posted by the media coming from both sides, and nobody knows what's really going on. I think all we do is kind of complain about gas prices and grocery prices, which is a problem, but I feel like neither political party has made any real moves to change that.
3: Yeah, I agree. Angelina and Sammy. And discussing the economy, I think it's very interesting because personally, I don't believe, again, with either party, they are not looking at the core issues of the economy in the United States of America. And what I believe are the core issues is how, and it's not equal. It does not support so many groups of people, specifically people of minorities in this country. And I think it's almost a disservice and almost infringing on our basic human rights to our current economy, because I don't think there is a chance for lower class people to be able to rise. I don't think, definitely with the systemic issues in the United States, that could mean a lot of people of color who can't rise up, people with disabilities. And I think that is truly horrible because we are basically condemning people in this country to be living under the rule of money. And I think that is terrifying because I think so many people want to be able to live good lives, but even more than living good lives for themselves, people, friends and family, kids and children that they won't be able to support because of our current economy not able to give people chances.
0: Yeah, I really love the point that you brought up, C, and something I think that was really important was talking about the minority groups. Looking at the election, too, many minority groups voted unexpectedly according to the polls. It was interesting to see the amount of white women, Hispanic men, and black men who voted for Donald J. Trump. Now, everybody's entitled to their own opinion. One big shock was that many polls anticipated for there to be a sway towards Kamala Harris. However, there was a big jump towards Donald J. Trump. And one of the biggest sectors, I will say, was white women in the United States of America. And I wanted to open that up and say, why do we think that is?
1: Thank you, Sammy, for that. I think that it was a shock to see particularly so many Latino men voting for Trump. But I think that that's because the Harris campaign went about collecting their information and polling a little bit wrong. It was cited that she polled with Latinx activists who were telling all the things that they wanted to change for their community. And the majority of people engaging in those polls didn't actually identify as Latino. And so a majority of the Latino population didn't feel the way that the Latinx activists were portraying their issues. And so I think that that caused a little bit of a divide within that community and caused so many people to sway towards Trump's campaign.
0: Yeah, I think that's a really great point. I also loved how you mentioned up, Angelina, thank you for mentioning the way that Kamala Harris took her polls too. I think there's a big misconception on how to poll the United States. One thing that was cited was terms that Trump has ran, the United States has usually underestimated the percentage of voters that he would have. And I think this has stemmed from people being scared to say that they were voting for Donald J. Trump, because that comes with a lot of backlash most of the time, and people not being necessarily honest. I think something we see is households. I think a big sway for women voters for Trump is sometimes in households, they usually do vote one way. And that sucks to say, but it is a truth. Not everybody is able to necessarily vote for who they want to. I know specific people in my community, especially mothers, who voted for who their husband voted, even if they disagreed with that thought or that opinion. And I think it's upsetting to see that so many basic rights that you're supposed to have in America are being taken away from you just because of the environment you're in. So seeing the big majority, I mean, Trump winning not only electoral but popular vote was a major win. And it was interesting to see. It's been quite a while since a Republican has won the popular vote as well. So I think it just showed that the people who came out to vote, many of them were for Donald J. Trump. And I know, C, you've mentioned before, too, that if we looked at people who didn't vote, who could vote, many of them were Democratic. And I wanted to ask you if you could touch on that a little bit more.
3: Yeah, I think many Democrats probably, I think, felt almost discouraged by the Democratic campaign. And I think felt discouraged by our current state of the world and what Joe Biden has done in the last 4 years. And I think, of course, like, I think as a collective, we're scared. But there is a feeling that some people don't want to vote for someone like Kamala Harris, who they might not fully agree with. And they see that as okay not to go vote, which I'm not saying that's a bad thing, because I feel like we as a people need to feel, some people just need to feel safe with who they're voting for. And I don't think a lot of people felt good voting for her. And they didn't feel encouraged to spend their Tuesday going out and doing that. I also do want to mention something is talking about households. Because I've also heard a lot of stories and kind of how that's like going. And I think that's also along with like how people are seen in this country, especially women. And I think it's that they feel like they need to almost be like men. They have to appeal to men to be seen as good enough. And to kind of move our discussion forward to abortion and how that's affecting a lot of women in our country right now. Does anyone want to touch on that?
0: I can touch on that topic. I think that is one of the biggest topics in any election, and it's a big decider for people who either vote Democratic or Republican. And I also think it is a major campaign tactic that people use as well. You'll see people say they're pro-life or pro-choice. However, you never really see a middle ground. It's almost this facade that you either hate women or you're a murderer. And I think that's two very, very aggressive views for a topic that I think more Americans can talk through. However, I saw this, I mean, it was very big time with the election. Trump did come out saying towards the end that he's not pro-life. However, and he did claim that he would not sign a bill to say that he would ban abortion for the entire country. However, I think many people don't believe what he's saying, and many people don't trust that he will stick to his word with this topic. And I think this has definitely parted the ways. I know people who are okay with abortions, and I also know people who speak out against abortions. And I've heard both sides. I think both sides have meaningful arguments to what they believe in. However, I think that it has gotten to a point that it's so violent that people feel unsafe saying their opinions, and that people don't feel like there's any place for them to say, this is what I believe, and I want to have an educated discussion with you about it, without having it be like, I hate you, I never want to speak to you. We are in two completely different walks of life. So that's how I kind of want to begin this discussion. And does anybody else want to touch on that?
1: Yeah, I'm going to kind of just piggyback off of what Sammy said about abortion being, I mean, I think it's really nuanced. I think that it's a really difficult thing to police. And I think that if we're really trying to get like a middle ground, we would never be able to put in any laws or bills to monitor it, like to the extent that it would need to be monitored. I think that with abortion, you're facing such a case by case situation of like, obviously, in my personal opinion, using abortion as a form of birth control is not sustainable or healthy, and I don't think that should be a regular practice that we as young women take on. But I also think that it's unethical and just morally wrong to deny women life-changing and life-saving care in instances of rape or incest, or if you have an ectopic pregnancy and your life is at risk.
3: Yeah, I definitely agree with that, Angelina. And to kind of go off of that, I think women and people, women need to be able to be given the choice. I think people can have their own opinions about things, and I think that is completely valid, and they're allowed to not want to have an abortion, feel like it's against their religion or against their personal beliefs. But I don't think the government should be the ones controlling that, because then it limits it for everybody. When they have the choice, they can either be like, yes, I want it, or I don't. And I even want to mention, for people who do get abortions, it can still be very emotional. It can feel hard to do that, even if you go ahead and do that. But I think if we have it be legal, we give the opportunity to have support for these people and to have support for everybody to do what they feel is best for them and what's the safest option for them.
1: Yeah, see, you made a point about the government making those kind of decisions and how they're overstepping a little bit. And just to kind of play both sides a little bit, I think that if the government is to make those decisions and take it upon themselves to be that higher power making those decisions for women, then I think we need to see some major reform within our foster care systems and with the affordability of childcare, because if you're going to force unwanted children into the world, then you need to be able to sustain them and make it accessible for people to get care. And I don't think cutting things like our food stamps or extra government help is going to make that any better. I think you kind of have one or the other.
3: Yeah, I totally agree with that. And I think that we can even bring that back to the economy. Is we have inequity in the economy, and that affects all aspects of life in America. Like, that will affect childcare. That will affect people being able to support their children, to be able to support their family. And then if we have a bad economy, I don't know if that means abortions go up too. Like, because people don't want to have to, like, be able to care. And, like, a lot of people can't care for children and don't have the money because children are expensive. And they can absolutely – you can lose a lot of money and not be able to have safety, not just only for yourself but for your kids too. And I think a lot of parents, their biggest priority is keeping their kids safe. And I don't think not having abortions will help our economy and will help lower class people specifically, and people of minorities that are disproportionately affected by our economy in the long run.
0: Yeah, I think, Angelina C., thank you for those points. I think they encapsulated how so many different people are feeling, no matter how old you are, whether you're in your 40s or if you're in a retirement home or you're a high school student and you're kind of scared and you don't know what's going on. And I think the points that you brought up that I want to mention is how these two candidates played the election. So with abortion and with childcare as well, I think that looking at Kamala Harris, she played a very strategic game in the sense where she was pro-choice. She wanted to foster family. She wanted woman first. And then you see Donald Trump and the Republicans going family first. And I think those are two tactics that I don't think are necessarily used out of the kindness of people's hearts, but are a way to sway voters and sway the populations to win. Something that I felt specifically with this election was the rhetoric that each campaign had. Looking at the ads, I think every time there's an election, the ads are quite insane, to be honest. The things that are said are almost always false, and there's both sides.

0: question, guys, so far.
1: Yeah, let's hear about the riddle.
0: So, to go back to our riddle, if you're just tuning in, we are Youth Express Live, all youth, all the time, and our riddle of the day is, I can be cracked, I can be made, I can be told, and I can be played.

0: Welcome back to Youth Express Live, and if you're just joining, this is our riddle of the day. I can be cracked, I can be made, I can be told, and I can be played. Before we ended, we were just talking about how each political party during this election used different tactics to improve their campaign or sway voters. And I know Angelina,
1: do you want to go ahead and start? Yeah, so kind of going off of the campaigning and the tactics that the different parties use, I feel like the Democrats were at a disadvantage kind of off the bat when Kamala took over as running for the Democratic Party. I think that they lost a lot of voters when they didn't have the primary. I think that that's what lost a lot of the Democratic voters was the fact that there was no chance to hear other ideas and policies from other candidates. We just kind of got who we got. And I feel like a lot of people were rubbed off by that. And I feel like she was at a disadvantage when she took that role on because Biden waited too long to step out. And then she couldn't completely disassociate with the campaign that she had been working for the past 4 years. And so we never got to see who is Kamala Harris as her own candidate and what are her own ideas. Because had she came out and discredited all of Biden's presidency, we would have then had this overwhelming sense of distrust as to why were you co-signing things that you didn't agree with. And so I think she was at a disadvantage from the beginning.
2: Yeah, I agree with that, Angelina. And I just wanted to almost make a point about talking about that a little bit and talking about minorities voting for him too, is I think, and I've been looking into this, I think even if they aren't going to be supported by Trump, or people don't believe that he will like support them, and I don't believe he's going to support them, I do think he was able to appeal to them in the way Kamala couldn't. Because I don't think she was, in a way, trying to appeal to the small person. She was appealing to big cities more than rural areas. And I think Trump is able to go in and look at rural areas and be like, I can be like your savior of sorts. And I think he's been deified in a way and made into this god among many Americans. Like I talk about him as a cult leader in a way, and how no matter what he does, people are going to be there and support him. And I don't think in the time Kamala

0: had, she was able to be able to break away from what the grasp Donald Trump had. And I don't think she was able to appeal to the small person enough and be able to be like, I support you. I'm going to be there for you. I'm going to support you in office. And I think she needed more of a grassroots operation to go out and be like, we're here for you. Let's campaign together. Let's make this a movement. Let's make this a protest. And I think she could have done it better supporting all the working people of this country and being like, let's rise up as a people, we the people. And I wish she had done that more. And to move on to our next topic, away from abortion and economy / the cost of living, we are going to be talking about gun violence. So does anyone want to start with that?
1: Yeah, I can start. I think that's a really good topic to bring up because it is a very controversial topic, and this has divided many parts of America. And I also think this has reached international borders as well. We see people in different countries talking about this, and America has almost always acted as kind of a global power and a global leader for the democracy that it supposedly holds and what it was built off of. And I think looking at gun violence, there are two major views, right? We have people who think that gun control needs to be one of the most talked about issues in America right now. And looking at the school shootings that are happening is absolutely devastating. Looking at Texas, too, the amount that happened. And in school, having kids at the age of 6 or 7 learning how to hide under a table or learning how to hide in a locker makes me really upset with the democracy that we have. Because if we're a nation that's supposed to be known for having freedom and letting people decide what to do, but then we have almost every single child in America learning what to do if a shooter enters your school and having to worry about texting your parents for the last time, I think that is unacceptable. But I also don't think that's a problem that we can ever completely get rid of. But I think America needs to take steps and really emphasize the need for safety in the sense of protecting the children and also protecting adults at these schools or in other places. Looking at shootings that are happening in different cities is also heartbreaking. Seeing on the, when I turn on the news and I see 5 people dead, it breaks my heart that these innocent people are getting their lives taken away, sometimes from somebody that they don't even know, because of all of the systematic issues that America is facing.
0: Yeah, I agree, Sammy. And to talk about other countries, this is not as big of an issue in any other country in the world. Why is it an issue here? Why have we created an environment where shooters can just be out there, they can kill people, they can destroy families, and we don't condemn them? I'm not saying it's all of the Republican Party, but there's a part of the Republican Party who, yes, will say, like, this is bad, this and that, but will not look at the root of the issue. And I think part of the root of the issue is, going back to my topic with economy, is supporting the lower class, supporting every class, the middle class, everybody, to make it not as inequitable. So give mental health resources. Give resources to people all over the country, not in just big cities or anything like specific, everywhere. And I think people feel that taking away guns could like also impede on their rights, like the Constitution in a way. But I think we're going to have at least more control, because I do think in a way people do in rural areas rely on guns, or it's part of like how they've grown up. And I was just reading something about, in this book, how some people in rural areas might like go and like get food for their families if they can't afford it, like, and go get like deer or whatever. And I think, of course, that's a thing, but I think there's a way of protecting people while maybe there is like a middle ground in how we're dealing with the problem.
2: I think the other part that's interesting about this topic is like how this has like developed over time and how we now look to other countries. So this identity that we've created that like other countries kind of perceive as we're kind of like not crazy, but like this culture, like they don't really understand like why this happens. And I just think that that's interesting, like how we choose to like portray ourselves in that way. And yeah, I'd say there's also people on both parties that like support like being able to have access to guns because of depending on where they live or how they grew up or something like that. So it's not really just like one party or the other, although it is probably primarily the Republican Party, but because they support those laws. But I think it's both sides, and that it's like not necessarily like a one side or the other political like problem, but more over like a whole countrywide problem.
3: Yeah, I agree with you, Maya. I think that when it comes down to guns, I'm not necessarily against every, like, if you feel like you need a handgun for your own protection or to protect your home, that's fine. Why do we need semi-automatic weaponry that is so over the top that we're using in war and now people are walking into high schools with them? I also have, you know, mixed feelings about the majority of shootings on college campuses are from people who don't even attend the universities. And so why is somebody else who's completely unrelated to anything going on here coming and impeding my life and my knowledge and making things so much more difficult than they need to be? You know, I think it's something that could definitely be regulated. And I think we've attempted some reform. You know, we see all the billboards up for less lethal protections. But I mean, it's great to have a weapon that's not going to necessarily kill you, but not everybody else has fake bullets, so that's not really getting me anywhere anyway.
0: Yeah, I definitely agree. I think that there is a difference between just like a handgun and weapons of war. And I think that's just stark difference. And no civilian in the United States should have access to automatic weapons. I just think that is horrible. But to move on to some of our other topics before we end the roundtable for the day, I want to talk about foreign policy and immigration as kind of one thing. So does anyone here want to start with that?
3: I mean, I can start us off a little bit. Around the issue of immigration, I feel like we are definitely looking at major increases of illegal and undocumented immigrants coming in. And there's definitely been a spike under the Biden administration. I think that it's perfectly fine for people to want to immigrate here to seek refuge and for opportunities. I think that there needs to be a solid due process that we're double checking on to make sure that we know who's here and that everyone is respected and protected in that way. I also think that we definitely need to have some serious reforms within the amount of children coming over that are being released to sponsors that that we're failing to check back in with. And then we have all of these exponential amounts of children being sold into sex trafficking and kidnapped once they're here, thinking that they're coming to be safe. And we're giving them to people who are, in fact, unsafe. And we're kind of doing them a disservice to think that America is this place that I can go and I can get away from whatever hardships or troubles that are stifling my growth right now. And then you are tricked.
1: Yeah, thank you for bringing that point up, Angelina. I think talking about and looking at the children and how not everybody coming into the U.S. is getting the life that I guess they call it like the American dream. That's not happening for a lot of people. And that is the view from a lot of other foreign nations. And I will say a lot of the times these foreign nations too, depending where you are, I know for China, for example, it's so monitored by the government. Their view on what's happening in America is very, very monitored. It's very controlled. And I think when you're in such a terrible condition and you escape and you come back into the U.S., you're thinking, I'm finally free. I finally have my independence. And then you run into all of these issues. And I think mentioning the Biden administration, you seeing the spike go up and seeing the spike of undocumented immigrants going up and how that was a major talk point in the election and how a lot of Republicans grilled Kamala Harris for the border crisis and grilled Kamala Harris for immigrants. But I think one thing to think about is she was vice president. She wasn't the president. I think people cooped her up with Joe Biden, and that didn't necessarily help her. Looking at Joe Biden's policies and even leaving Afghanistan, talking about foreign policy, Trump actually signing that order in. And then when it was time, the Biden administration was the one to leave, and then seeing the amount of soldiers who were killed. that was a huge, huge turning point, I think. And I think that was one of the reasons that Donald Trump actually won, because people coupled her with Joe Biden, and that led to some detriments.
0: Yeah, and yeah, I do believe that, Sammy. And I think she was put into the same box as Joe Biden, but I think a lot of her policies are different than his too. And I think they have different stances. And I think in how they deal with foreign policy and how they deal with the world at large. And I do believe that there is a lot she would have done differently. And along with that, I think, to just talk about foreign policy for a second, I think some people, more in the left, left-leaning community, felt almost left out by Kamala Harris and her dealing with Palestine and what's happening in the Middle East with the genocide there. And they decided to either maybe not even vote for her or vote for a third party, which I think there's a lot of discussion there that we can't really get into. And then also, but Trump, I would also say, would not do any better. To just close out the roundtable for today, I just want to talk about our final issue, which is social issues, which I feel like we've kind of discussed throughout. And I'm really, really happy with how we kind of discussed everyone in America through all of these main issues. And I just want to thank you all for joining us with this roundtable. And going back to Sammy.
1: Thank you, C. I think that this was our first roundtable, and I think it was a very polarizing topic. I think everyone did a great job talking about it while staying and looking at two stances and talking about each topic, not necessarily based off, I hate Donald Trump, I hate Kamala Harris, but looking at the United States as a whole and looking at how these policies and decisions are going to affect the high school students and the entire population of the U.S. This was a great roundtable, and great job, everyone. We're now going to I'm going to remind everybody about the riddle that we're going to discuss at the end. So the riddle is, I can be cracked, I can be made, I can be told, and I can be played. And if you're just joining, again, we are Youth Express Live, all youth, all the time. Now I want to transition this to Maya, who will introduce a few musical pieces.
2: So the first piece we're going to play is called Glacier Intolerance.

0: Welcome back to Youth Express Live, all youth, all the time. Again, I am Sammy.
1: I'm Angelina.
2: I'm Maya.
3: I'm C.
4: I'm Ben.
0: Thank you. So we just finished our roundtable about the election, and now we're going to go into a mindful deep breath. C, take it away.
3: Yes. So I just want to start with some facts before we go into it. Therapists had a 240% surge in appointment bookings right before the election. ZocDoc, a virtual therapy platform, saw a 22% increase between 6 and 8 a.m. the day after the election, hours after learning the result. Spring Health saw a 24% increase of member signups with the election. And the Trevor Project, a hotline for queer youth, saw a 125% increase in calls. So let's just get into the mindfulness little circle. And I invite you at home to join in along with other people here at the studio. Mental health has been taxed. The constant struggles of this election have caused strain upon the American public. I'm sorry. You deserve to breathe and thrive, and I'm sorry if this election has caused you to not be able to just live, to not be able to look ahead. I'm sorry if it has caused you anxiety. I'm sorry if it has caused your friends and family struggle. I know coming out of this has been hard. So I welcome you for the next few minutes to take your mind off everything, to listen to my voice, and to breathe. You are safe right now. The next few minutes, let yourself feel peace. Let your mind settle over the tension held within your body, each muscle. Take a breath. 1, 2, 3, 4. As you hold your breath, focus on the tension held within your head. As you exhale, let the tension release. 1, 2, 3, 4. Feel as the tension exits into the air. Imagine it flowing away like a river into the great beyond. Now take another deep breath. 1, 2, 3, 4. Now focus on the tension held within your chest. Well, when exhaling, let that tension flow and release. 1, 2, 3, 4. Imagine it flowing away, dissipating into the world around. Breathe once again. 1, 2, 3, 4. Bring your mind to the tension held within your stomach. Hold your breath here before letting it release. 1, 2, 3, 4. Now let it move down to your legs and feet. Be attentive of the pressure held there from your long day and this last week. Take a deep breath. 1, 2, 3, 4. Feel as it reaches down through your whole body. Now let it release. 1, 2, 3, 4. If needed, take another deep breath to release the final bit of tension still held within your body. 1, 2, 3, 4. Feel as it circulates and let it release with the stress that you have held within. 1, 2, 3, 4. Sit here, continuing the deep breathing. Look around and examine your surroundings. Find peace within the world. In this moment, you are safe. You are protected.
0: Thank you so much, C. I'm feeling much more relaxed. I'm feeling very comfortable and very safe. And I think I'm feeling like I'm ready to talk about a riddle right now. So I want to open this up to everybody. I'm going to say the riddle one more time. I can be cracked. I can be made. I can be told. And I can be played. Why don't we go around and just discuss this riddle?
4: You know, me being a genius, I think I found the answer. A hot dog? No.
3: A hot dog?
4: Yeah, a hot dog.
1: Explain your thought process there, Ben.
4: You can't crack a hot dog. What else did you say?
0: I can be cracked. I can be made.
4: I mean, I can relatively
0: be,
4: not.
0: I can be told.
4: Yeah, I'm sure you can talk to a hot dog.
0: I can be played.
2: Is the answer a riddle?
0: Wow.
4: I feel like mine was better.
0: I actually think that that's a great answer. I didn't actually think about that. I think that's a really great answer that you just came up with.
4: Whatever.
0: A riddle. That works.
4: Whatever.
0: That was hot dog was also a great answer as well. A riddle was great. I think another one is a joke. So
4: you can't crack a joke.
3: What about a guitar?
2: How can you crack
4: a guitar? Like you
3: can crack it open.
0: Can you be told?
4: Yeah, I mean you can hit somebody in the head with the guitar and tell them. Just send the message right to them.
0: Okay, I like the way of thinking outside of the box right now.
4: Thank you. That's my
0: also
4: specialty.
0: Yeah, I also think a promise.
3: Oh.
0: Or a secret.
1: Hmm.
0: that can be cracked, made, told, or played.
3: And a riddle.
0: And a riddle.
3: Yeah.
0: That's actually a
3: secret bonus one, I feel.
0: Yeah, I think that's a secret bonus answer. That's great, because the riddle is the answer to the riddle. A great way to start off our riddles.
3: Mm. Yeah.
0: Yeah.
3: Riddle, riddle.
0: Riddle, yes. Riddle.
3: Riddleception.
1: Yep. So make sure you tune in next week to find another riddle where the answer will not be the riddle.
0: And the answer,
3: or maybe it will be.
1: Maybe that's our thing. Guys, maybe that'll be our niche.
0: Yeah, maybe it'll be hot dog. Maybe it'll be hamburger next time.
4: I think we should stick with hot dog. I think that was the best one.
3: You should tune in a few weeks. We will be talking about food presented.
0: Yeah.
3: You know, Angelina knows so much about food.
1: You know, I do. I pride myself on being a know-it-all about every taco in Pittsburgh, as well as every other food type.
0: Wow. Yes, I'm very excited for that. I think this was super fun. I love talking about the riddle. And I think for our first show, this has been amazing, and it's been super fun. I love talking about the election. Even though it can be such a polarizing topic, I think everybody brought an educated and respectful light to it. And I love hearing what everybody had to say. And this has been Youth Express Live. I am Sammy.
1: I'm Angelina.
2: I'm Maya.
3: I'm C.
4: I'm Ben.
0: And this is All Youth, All the Time.

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1: Hello, everyone. Welcome to Off the Record, live on Youth Express. I'm your host, Uma Pathay.
2: And I'm your host, Ira Pathay.
1: And let's dive into another exciting episode focusing on robotics and specifically Girls of Steel, an education outreach program based right here in Pittsburgh. So to start off, when I think about robotics, I don't immediately think about teamwork or creativity or empowerment. I think about Star Wars droids, either saving the galaxy or accidentally causing chaos. But the reality of robotics today is way cooler and way more human than Star Wars makes it seem. But I think robotics is really about problem solving. It's about combining creativity, engineering, and teamwork to tackle real-world challenges. And it's where coding meets design and where trial and error isn't failure. It's actually part of the process. And that's why programs like Girls of Steel are actually so important.
2: Yeah, for a long time, women were overlooked in STEM fields like engineering and robotics, not because they lacked the ability, but because they lacked the opportunities, access, and encouragement, and obviously representation. So Girls of Steel exists to change that. They create a space where young women can explore robotics with confidence, build technical skills, and see themselves as engineers, programmers, and leaders. It's not just about building robots, it's about building opportunities. It's about empowering girls to step into fields where they were once underrepresented and say, I belong here. Through mentorship, collaboration, and competition, they're shaping a more inclusive future in STEM.
1: So today, instead of talking about robots taking over the world, we're talking about robots helping open doors. And I'm really excited to welcome my guests from Girls of Steel to share their experiences and the impact that they're making today. And with that, we have some very special guests here today from Girls of Steel to share their experiences. And hi, everyone. I'm so honored to have you on the show today. Could each of you please give us a quick introduction? Aria, why don't we start with you?
3: Yeah. Hi, my name's Aria. I am an FTC student at Girls of Steel. I've been there for the past 2 years.
1: That's great. Thank you for coming on the show today.
3: Thank you for having me.
4: Hi, I'm Rushi, and I'm an FRC student on the data science team at Girls of Steel.
5: And I'm Abby. I'm a mentor. I've been mentoring Girls of Steel for about 3 seasons now, so happy to be here.
1: Yeah, thank you guys so much for being here today. I'm going to get us started with a quick question, which is, how did you guys first get involved with robotics or hear about it?
3: For me, before Girls of Steel, I did some coding classes at home. Like, with my parents, we did a Python course on Replit, and there was a CMU class that I went to for coding as well. And there was some projects we did at home, like those robot kits that you can get, build, and code at home. So I did those at home as well.
4: My journey in robotics started in first grade. I was always curious about the programs my parents wrote and the circuit boards my dad built. I constantly asked questions about how everything worked. And seeing that interest, my parents introduced me to the FLL program at Girls of Steel.
1: Well, guys, that's really inspiring, and thank you so much for sharing your journey. I know I've been taking computer classes at my school this year, and I'm definitely not a gifted computer/robotics student, but I'm so glad to hear that you guys are really enjoying it and found something you're passionate about. Ira, do you maybe want to add on?
2: Sure. I mean, I'm like you. I'm not very big on robotics, but we have both taken some coding classes at our school. And also, I agree with Uma, just that it's very inspiring that you guys have found something that interests you and also something that you can sort of that also advocates for people underrepresented in the field of robotics, like women.
1: Oh, also, it just dawned on me right now, but can you guys tell me what FRC means?
3: Yeah. So Girls of Steel is split into 3 programs, FLL, FTC, and FRC. So FLL, it stands for First Lego League. It's like the elementary program where the students work with Legos to build a robot and code it. And then FTC is like the next step up. It's more middle school, high school, and the robots become bigger and more complex, working with metal and actual robot parts. And then FRC is, biggest one almost. It's like the most complex, and it involves like it's one big team, and there's a lot of building in that, and that's the most like close to the real world robots.
2: Yeah, thank you so much, guys. I feel like it's so inspiring to me how you have such like an amazing community of people with robotics, especially like girls. I just think that's really cool. And I guess I'll ask another question. What was your first impression of Girls of Steel?
4: When I was first introduced to Girls of Steel during the pandemic, I immediately thought that it was really fun because even though we had lots of virtual learning, I loved like exploring the basic programming concepts that was introduced by the other mentors. And overall, the welcoming environment really brought me out of my shell and felt confident interacting with the others.
3: Yeah, for me, when we first signed up, I was actually like very nervous to go. But like as soon as I got there, I met Rushi and Vienna, who are two like students who go to my school. And like they made me feel so welcome there, and it really calmed down my nerves. And it made me feel a lot more comfortable and excited.
2: Yeah, that's so cool. I feel like it's really cool to me how during the pandemic you actually went out and like found something that you were really interested in. Because I know during the pandemic, like I was trying to skip out of gym class like online. So I just feel like actually turning to robotics like during the pandemic or like meeting really supportive people is actually really inspiring. So I don't know, you guys are inspiring me a lot today.
6: Mm-hmm. Yeah, and especially I find it very valuable that it's something that you can like either do as a hobby or as foundations to like a career in the future if any of you are like thinking about going into that sort of stuff, which sort of leads us to another question. What skills did you gain like early on that you didn't really expect that you would?
3: For me, I learned about CADing, which is a program where you can design your entire robot on, and I didn't really expect to be learning about that. Like when I first got there, I expected it to be very much just like you build the robot and you mm-hmm. code it, but there was the designing aspect that I didn't really think about before.
4: And for me, the impact of robotics on my life went beyond the technical skills. It built my confidence, which I said before, and it also strengthened my teamwork abilities and how to cooperate with others. And I ultimately formed friendships that I value very deeply.
2: Wow.
6: Yeah, and I know that especially in our school, like the robotics classes that they offer that we have to take, the basic one is called problem solving. So it's not explicitly like robotics. So I know in that way, like building and like coding, that can also help with your problem solving skills, especially because you're just constantly figuring out ways to approach new tasks. So yeah, I thought that was valuable.
2: I guess I can ask you guys, like, I don't want to put you all on the spot here, but I can assume that robotics has a lot of like trial and error, and like, does it ever bother you when like you've tried something a lot of times and you can't get it right? Or is it more like when you get like more motivation from it?
3: Yeah, it can get really frustrating when you like keep trying to figure out what's wrong and it constantly like just does not work. But it like when you figure out the problem and you're able to fix it, it feels like really good. Like we're able to figure out what happened and you learned something from that. Like you know next time that you should not do this because you know it's not gonna work.
4: I feel like despite having like making lots of errors in the process, it is like, okay, this is really repetitive. It is the process that is more valuable because it's the teaching, the learning that improves us, and to know that, okay, so if this wouldn't work, what if I try this other thing? And it overall helps us learn more.
2: Wow. It's really cool how you guys see trial and error, because I feel like if I did robotics and I kept messing things up, I would probably like throw my robots against the wall. But I feel like
1: I guess it's a great way to learn about, like, how trying more things and, like, improving your patience or motivation. And I guess I'll ask another question, which is, you both were beginners at some point, so how do you think Girls of Steel help support beginners who are just trying out robotics?
3: So my experience when I was a beginner, like, it was my first year last year, so they put me on a team with other people who had done the robotics for like a year or two, so I could learn from them and they could help me understand what was going on. They didn't put me on a team with other like people who were completely like beginners and brand new to the team, which really helped like make me understand what to do, how to do it.
4: Yeah, like what Aria said really is really what I want to say. But my first time experience, it was like kind of scary, obviously. But then I realized, wow, there are like a lot of friendly people here. So like Aria, I just got used to it in some way.
1: Thank you guys so much. And we actually had a listener just text in a question, if you guys would be willing to answer that. And it was, you talked a bit about FRC before. They were wondering what kind of problems are you solving currently at your level?
3: So we aren't really solving problems. What happens is there's a game that is announced every year, and we build a robot to complete tasks and challenges for the game, which helps get us points, and we use that robot that we build to compete at competitions, and essentially like we build the robot to compete and try to get as many points as we can according to the tasks and challenges that are given to us.
1: Wait, I'm curious now, can you tell us a bit about your project that you recently did?
3: Yeah, this year the game for FTC is that there are like plastic balls and there's a shooter, and we essentially have to build a robot that can intake the balls and shoot them into the goal. And there's many, like, small things, like, additional details. Like, if you are able to get the balls to shoot in, like, a certain color order, it can gain you more points. So, yeah, that's the game this year.
4: For FRC, this year, it is very similar to FTC. So the alliances, which is like groups of teams, they would compete against each other and shoot like foam balls into the hub, which is also like a goal whenever their alliance hub is active, and shooting more of these fuel, they're called fuel, would gain a lot of points. And whenever you reach certain thresholds at certain competitions, it would gain lots of ranking points, like supercharged and transversal, I believe. But yeah, those are the ones that can gain you ranking points, which, like, based on the name, it gets you on a higher ranking on the leaderboard, along with hanging on the tower, well, climbing the tower, which would, if you gain more than 50 points because of climbing the tower, then you would also gain one ranking point. So, yeah.
1: Yeah. I would say that sounds like very complex, and also it must be like very competitive as well, definitely. But I just think like it does sound very complex, like everything you just described, so it must have taken you like a very long time to put everything together. I'm curious, how long did it actually take you guys to do your project?
3: So for FTC, our season begins around when school starts, and when we get the game and we build the robot and work on it until around December, when we have our scrimmage, which is just like a practice competition. And we're able to learn from that and continue editing our robot according to that. And we have qualifiers in January and February, which is where you can actually place and move on to states accordingly.
4: And then for FRC, our kickoff, which is when we learn the game, starts at like around January. And then currently we're in our build season, and in about 3 weeks, I believe, is like our deadline to try to get the robot done in time to, like, at least in a somehow able to compete way, like, functioning state.
1: Yeah. And I think you both said, like, this starts up at the beginning of the school year and it goes for, like, a very long time. Like, is this an after-school commitment or, like, a weekend commitment? Or, like, every day after school, like, are you working on this?
3: For FTC, it's every Tuesday and Thursday after school from 5:30 to 8:30.
1: Wow.
3: Yeah, at CMU. And there's optional meetings on Saturdays, which is, like, an all-day meeting where you can work on your robot.
4: For FRC, you can kind of choose days that you want to go. There are Mondays, Tuesdays, and Thursdays. Like FTC, they are also 5:30 to 8:30, and Saturday is 9 to 4.
1: I feel like that's really impressive, like, staying after school so long to work on this. Like, you both must be, like, very passionate about robotics and really love it, because, like, I know this isn't related to robotics, but Ira, actually, like, she's in her school's musical this year, and she also has to stay, like, at school till 9 p.m. tech week. So I know for me personally, like, you must really love doing something if you're staying at school so late for it. So I find that really impressive.
6: Yeah, and I think that just goes to say how hardworking you guys are, just, like, after hearing, like, the games that you guys were, like, had to, like, the, like, build tasks for, like, the robots to complete the tasks, just goes to show, like, they're very complex, and I don't think I would be able to do that. So good job, guys. So that sort of leads us off into our next question, which I sort of wanted to ask, which is, why do you think programs like this matter for young people, especially, like, you guys?
3: I think it's very important because it can show people, like, it can introduce them into the STEM and give them opportunities that they might not have known that they would actually turn out to, like, love. And they can find that out at a younger age, which is why it's very important.
4: And I think this program does matter a lot because it really empowers younger people, and especially like women who have historically had less representation in this field. So empowering, like, these minorities is, like, really meaningful, because essentially they get represented basically in the STEM field.
6: Yeah, I feel like those were, like, both really, really good answers, especially, like, the representation and empowerment of women, which I feel very strongly about too, and also just introducing some kids into, like, robotics if they would, like to consider that as a, like, like a possible career choice in the future, or just, like, a fun hobby if they're interested in that sort of thing. So going off of that, I think we are going to cut to a very quick music break right now, but we will be back very shortly. You're listening to Off the Record with Uma, Ira, and Girls of Steel live on Youth Express. Up next is a quick song. Thank you. It's funny how

0: 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That song was Lost Ones by Lauryn Hill. You're listening to Off the Record with Uma Ira and Girls of Steel live on Youth Express. So if you guys are enjoying the conversation so far and would like to ask us a question, you can call in with the number 412-200-5975. If you want to ask Girls of Steel a question or enter the conversation. So I guess now we're going to talk a little bit about what Girls of Steel does and how robotics works. So I'm going to ask you guys a question now, and it is, how do teams typically decide on a design or a strategy?
1: So for FTC teams, online there's starter bots and example robots that are available. Like, there are other teams who build a basic robot in like 24 hours, and we're able to use their designs to see like what they did good and what we think we can use in our robot. And FTC, there's also FTC starter bots, which are like, they are given to us at the beginning of the season, which is a basic robot which can do almost everything that the game has, tasks-wise, and we're able to use that if we want to help, and we can tweak it to meet what we want to do.
2: What does a typical build season sort of, like, look like? Like, I know you said throughout the school year, but, like, how much of the year goes to, like, what part?
1: Yeah, so the first couple weeks are mostly fixing a design and, like, finding out exactly what we want to do, our strategy, what we want to focus on. And then after that, for the majority of the time, it's building our robot, trial and error to see what we like and what needs to be fixed, and coding our robot to be able to quickly do all the tasks if and for coding, there's also an auto period, which is basically where the robot runs by itself without any drivers. So there's that part that we have to code as well. And then all the controls on the driver hub, where the drivers actually control the robot. So we have to code all of that as well.
3: And for FRC, our design team would start by making a CAD model of the robot before handing it off to the mechanical electrical team to begin building. At the same time, our programming team would be starting to code on a simulation website or platform, I believe. I'm not sure. And then us, for strategy and data science, we would make graphs and plots and drawings, basically, of what we believe is, like, important to the game this year, and basically hand it off to the drive team, which they drive the robot during teleop period, so they could focus on doing those tasks to gain more points.
0: It definitely sounds like there's a lot of teamwork that goes into this. Like, you're relying on so many different, like, parts of a system that you guys have, and there's a lot of relying on your teammates. And actually, I was also wondering, like, in terms of problem solving, like, what happens if something doesn't work or something doesn't go your way? Because I know there's definitely, like, a lot of steps or, like, a lot of people that you have to rely on, especially.
1: Yeah, so if something doesn't work, typically, we first find out, like, what exactly is causing the issue, like, whether it's a coding issue, whether it's wiring, a mechanical part's broken. And according to that, we try to fix what's the error, like, by testing out new things or making a prototype of something new, according to the error, to try to fix it.
2: Yeah, and in that, sorry if I cut you off.
3: No, okay. You didn't.
2: Yeah. But I feel like in that sense, it sort of, like, shows how, like, failure goes to, like, be a very good way of, like, motivating factor of, like, learning and, like, learning new skills and, like, how to do different tasks. So sort of, like, going onto that, how do, like, competitions also help students learn?
1: Yeah, so competitions, they when you get there, obviously, it's to see how your robot is doing compared to other teams. And you can also see other teams, the design they're using, the strategy they're using, and you're able to see how you can change or tweak your robot according to that to make your robot better. And just in general to see where your robot stands compared to other robots.
3: Yeah, the competitions push us to really solve problems under the pressure and adapt quickly. Many times, our FTC team, our robot would suddenly, like, malfunction in the field.
1: Yeah.
3: And then we would have to change our strategy and play more defensively in the game.
1: Yeah, like last year.

0: Not to put you on the spot or anything, but I was wondering, if you could tell us maybe what steps it took to become a mentor, or kind of like what you do as a mentor, like give us a brief description of it.
1: Yeah, absolutely. It varies a lot. We have, I don't even know how many mentors Girls of Steel has, and we all fill in different kind of roles on the team. So my background, I actually did these programs when I was in high school. So I have a little bit of background there, but we have mentors who don't. And mentors help with everything from mechanical and programming to also the business side of our robotics team, where we have mentors who help us run our social media and track our finances and manage all of the travel for competitions and all of that. I kind of do a little bit of everything. My job is in software, and I was planning to do that when I started mentoring, but Girls of Steel has a software mentor who's just fantastic. So I've been bouncing around. I know I've helped Arya's team a lot this year with, we've been kind of reprogramming their robot in Java. I do a lot of on-the-fly troubleshooting, which is one of my favorite parts. I love the problem-solving, so.
0: And kind of building off that, like, how does it feel for you when you see like new people or like girls actually joining robotics and like really enjoying it? Or like, has anything changed for you since you became a mentor?
1: I mean, mentoring is my favorite thing in the world. I tell people I have a younger sister, and mentoring this robotics team is like having like 50 younger siblings. So I really like watching students learn things, and they also teach me things, right? I didn't know how to use a drill press or a CNC router before I started on the team, and half the time when I'm asking someone for help, it's a student, which is just fantastic how awesome these students are.
2: Yeah, it's really inspiring how much you can like learn from other people even if they're younger than you, and how like inspiring it is to see other people start to like take the path that you like followed too, and go into like, obviously we're talking about like representation, fields that are underrepresented for women. And so I know you were talking a little bit about the social media side. Do you guys have any like social media handles that you would like to just say right now?
1: I think it's at Girls of Steel Robotics on just about everything. I know we have an Instagram and a TikTok, so.
0: Nice. Listeners, follow them.
1: Yes.
2: Okay. Thank you.
0: I guess I know Abby talked a little bit about like how Girls of Steel feels kind of like a family. Like for the students part of it, like do you guys feel like Girls of Steel is a great way to like make new friends or like meet lifelong friends in a way?
3: So it's actually like really nice. You become friends with almost everyone there because you have to work with them for one thing at least. Like, because there are students who are able to help very much in like one particular area. Like for FRC, I know that there's a coding lead, a mechanical lead, design. So even as like FTC students, we can go to them to ask them for help, and we just become friends like that too.
4: And being in the different sub teams of FRC really kind of like forces you to become friends with everyone, especially the people in your sub team, because you obviously need to work with them to reach our ultimate goal. So the collaboration just this year had allowed me to make lots of friends with people I never thought I'd be close with.
0: And I feel like it also relates to like being surrounded by like-minded people, 'cause I know from personal experience, like I lead a few clubs at my school, and when I meet people that actually have like similar interests as me or actually really committed to a certain thing, it feels really nice to be surrounded by those people. And I feel like with Girls of Steel, like especially with girls in robotics, I feel like it must be really nice to be surrounded with people with similar interests like you guys. And I guess I can ask, is there any, this is kind of a complicated question, but like, are there any roles that exist beyond like coding and building? I think you guys talked a bit about this, like social media managing and stuff. Are there any like roles that you want to kind of elaborate on in a way that we didn't talk much about?
3: Yeah, sure. So there's sub teams that we all choose what we want to do, where there's finance, where that team, the students on that team work on the finances of the

0: group and do some outreach parts too to like fundraisers. There is FLL mentoring where we can, as FTC and FRC students, we can mentor the FLL students and help them with their competition.
1: FLL is part of the slightly bigger sub-team called Outreach. Outreach is, so it's just, it's like a team where we do other, like, events around the Pittsburgh area, for example, where, for example, we would build mini robots with other kids in, for example, libraries and YMCAs. And then there's the media team where they handle the social media platforms for Girls of Steel to promote us. And then there's the awards team, which like they focus on trying to allow students in the organization to so basically just the team as a whole to earn more awards during competitions or other really cool events that I haven't really gotten a chance to go into but would like to someday.
2: Yeah, well, right now we're like halfway through our show, so we're going to cut to a very quick music break, but we will be back very shortly. You're listening to Off the Record with Uma Ira and Girls of Steel live on Youth Express. Up next is a quick song. Thank you.

0: everyone, welcome back. That song was Telepatia by Kaliuchis. You're listening to Off the Record with Uma, Ira, and Girls of Steel live on Youth Express. So if you guys are enjoying the conversation so far or would like to ask Girls of Steel a question, you can call in with the number 412-200-5975. And now we're going to get a bit into women in STEM and empowerment, because I know that's a really big thing Girls of Steel stands for. So I'm going to ask you guys a question now, which is, why is the representation of women in STEM still such an important issue in current day?
1: Currently the STEM fields in general are still very male dominated. Even in like our robotics at first, if you go to competitions and look at the teams, you'll see that if it's a mixed team, typically there are more boys in that team than girls. And yeah, the field in general is also very male dominated.
2: Yeah, and seeing girls in technical roles shows that we belong in these spaces, and being surrounded by other girls who lead meetings, take charges of projects, and contribute technically is really inspiring to me especially, because whenever I go to my dad's company, all the programmers that work on technical stuff were mostly male. So seeing more women in this field made me think, hey, maybe I can do this one day too.
0: Well, that's really inspiring. And I know Ira and I are both on our school speech and debate team. And I know when we go to competitions, like, we do see a lot of boys, but like recently a lot of girls also compete. So I think it's just really nice to see like the increase of girls competing in things like STEM or speech and debate. And I really think that's amazing. I guess we can talk a bit about like Girls of Steel specifically. Like how do they specifically empower girls?
2: So how we run meetings is that the girls, they would like decide when our everyday meetings would be held, and the leads would organize events and take ownerships of real projects. And overall, just all of the girls, they're all very like, how do I say this? They take charge of everything and contribute technically, and just that is very inspiring in my opinion.
1: Yeah, the students, like the girls at Girls of Steel, take a big leadership role. They run meetings within sub-teams or a meeting with the whole group, and within the FTC teams, which are smaller, they take ownership of what they're doing. They have to lead their project and make sure everything gets done on time, which is really important too.
0: Yeah. And Arya, you're talking a lot about like how these girls are like leading and running their programs and everything. Like, I feel like your confidence must have like gotten a lot better, or like, I guess I can ask, like, how have you seen students' confidence improve through this program? And maybe have any stories?
2: Personally, I'm a new member in the FRC team, because of how supportive the members of Girls of Steel was, I felt more confident in my ability to, for example, look around the game manual to form more strategies and tell apart like which elements of the game would be most important to use as our strategy as a team for competing in the competitions.
1: Yeah, and for me, when I work on my robot, I primarily code. And when I did it last year, when I started coding, I realized, like, oh, I'm kind of good at this. So it really, like, built my confidence. Like, I can take on tasks and tell my team that, like, yeah, I can do this and I would be able to work on it, and be able to get it done for them.
0: Yeah. And I can assume it probably also helped your leadership a lot, because I know you both talked about how there's a lot of leadership opportunities, like not only in robotics, but in like finance and media. So I find that really interesting as well. And I guess this is a bit of a complicated question, but have you ever faced any like stereotypes or doubts in these STEM spaces? Like if you've ever went to like a competition before, and like how do you feel like you can kind of overcome that?
1: Yeah, this didn't happen to me. I think this was one of the other FTC teams, but at one of the judging's sessions, the FTC team was asked that, like, why are only girls on your team and why not guys? And it just goes to show, like, some people just don't believe that girls are able to do this by themselves.
2: Yeah, I'm from what I remember, during my first year at FTC, I was asked that exact same question Aria said. That it was really uncomfortable for us because we're trying our best to empower women in this field. So suddenly being told that we should have guys on our team really for us feels like it's defeating the purpose of the organization.
0: That's amazing. Like, you guys are actively, like, breaking down these stereotypes with Girls of Steel, and you're, like, breaking barriers with all the work you're doing. So I find that really inspiring, and, like, that's just really... Sorry. Like, you guys are actively, like, doing these things to help empower women. I just find that really inspiring, and I'm, like, actively learning lessons from that. And I guess, like... You mentioned stereotypes before. Like, how does being in that supportive environment kind of change your experience?
1: Yeah, being on an all-girls team, it makes it a lot more comfortable. Like, it makes you feel like you can do a lot more and take on a leadership role or do, like, help support the other people. And everyone at Girls of Steel is very supportive of you as well, which helps boost your confidence.
2: Like what Aria said, seeing the other girls taking charge and leadership roles, allowed me to like think, how can I also, like, can I also do this? Can I somehow, like, maybe not now, but later, can I also take on these leadership opportunities and be able to take on more work that I originally thought that only, like, since I was wired into thinking that maybe only guys are able to do this, but after being in Girls of Steel, I realized we can do this too.
3: Yeah, I think that just goes to say how, like, having, like, that sort of supportive environment and, like, people in, like, other girls in, like, technical roles just shows you that not only, like, guys can do this, everybody can, because if somebody, like, can get so good at it and not be a guy, then, like, that just shows, yeah. Also, I forgot what I was going to say there, but
0: I just wish, like, at my school that we had something like this, because I think it's such an amazing opportunity. And to anyone that's listening, like, if you're interested in Girls of Steel and robotics, like, definitely go check it out. Like, it's an incredible opportunity. And, like, based off this entire show today, you can just see how inspiring and amazing it is. So you should definitely go check it out. Okay, Ira, we can go back to you.
3: Yeah, anyways. So, like Uma was saying, go check them out. But I was going to talk a little bit about how, like, that supportive environment especially helps, like, foster, like, if you have an interest for the, like, robotics, it can also, like, help you sort of, like, develop that interest into, like, skills, or, like, maybe a hobby or, like, possible career opportunities, but it also just helps you, like, develop the love for, like, that sort of thing, too. Like, I know in, like, various extracurricular activities. It's always very, very good to have support, like people supporting you no matter what. Thank you, SLB, and the people at SLB. Thank you for always supporting us. But also, another example is like how we have our speech and debate team. So like, I know like a lot of people don't like to argue with others like in debate, but
0: on this. Like, I do a lot of congressional debate, and often the girls in congressional debate get told that they're being very aggressive or overly aggressive, and I absolutely hate that, because when you see guys that are being loud and yelling their points, no one's ever telling them that they're being aggressive. So I feel like opportunities like Girls of Steel, like, it's just so amazing because you're actively empowering women. Like, I feel like it's just wrong to tell a girl that they're being overly aggressive when they're sharing their opinion on a matter. And you always see things like this happening so often.
3: Yeah, and having that, like, supportive environment in, like, that activity especially helps you, like, make a recovery from, like, when somebody, like, throws, like, a dig at you. Like, you're so loud and aggressive. Having that, like, supportive environment to come back to and, like, keep encouraging you to, like, keep on, like, trying again and, like, getting better is also very valuable. And obviously, like, we were talking about, like, making friends at Girls of Steel, so that's also very, very good and valuable for you, too, lifelong friends. So I think that sort of leads us into, like, another question.
0: Wait, sorry, did you guys have anything you wanted to say before that? Okay, Ira, you can continue.
3: Yeah, so how do you guys think Girls of Steel helps students, like, find their voice and, like, sort of, like, develop their interests further, like I was talking about?
4: I can answer that from the mentor's perspective. I mean, we have some statistics from our award team that, like, I think 90% of our students go into STEM degrees when they graduate, which is, frankly, phenomenal. And even if they don't go into STEM degrees, like, knowing all of that is really valuable. Even, like, just because you're not in STEM doesn't mean that the problem-solving skills that you learned aren't valuable. I think, in general, it's just being able to, like, learn and grow in a place where you feel safe and comfortable to speak up, I know is really valuable.
0: Yeah, so guys, I feel like we're going to use these last 10 minutes to kind of wrap up the show, maybe talk about, like, the impact future and some advice that you guys have to give. So I guess, how has being a part of Girls of Steel shaped your goals in the future, if you've thought that far already?
1: Yeah, for me, it has really, like, drove my interest in robotics, and it led me to want to go to biotechnology, like, the biotechnology field, where it's basically where robots are used to perform surgeries on people, which is really interesting. It combines, like, two of my very high interest, medical and robotics.
2: For me, robotics had led me into considering CS as a field I really want to go into, because ever since interacting with these robots and understanding the logic, I realized that this is actually a really fun thing that I would really like to do as a job or a career in the future.
0: Wow, that's incredible, guys. Like, based off Girls of Steel, like, maybe in potentially going into STEM futures, like, I just think that goes to show how important Girls of Steel is like, in, like, shaping your confidence or, like, your passions to actually go into these STEM fields. I think that's so cool. And I guess I can ask, like, what do you guys hope Girls of Steel looks like in the future, or...
1: I hope that more girls are able to join the program and find interests based on joining it, and that they really enjoy doing it. And I hope that it also, like, shapes the future in a way where more girls get involved in STEM fields.
2: Yeah, I hope that the organization would continue to empower young people, like, causing, like, giving, like, more diversity to STEM-related fields, and new technology to assist the teams on competitions and the endless possibilities that could be created or innovated by the minds of teens, basically.
0: Yeah, I guess I can add on, like, if the three of you had, like, a singular message to tell young girls who were interested in STEM, what would that look like?
2: I would tell young girls who are curious about STEM that you don't need experience to start, just you need curiosity. You belong here, and you can't let anybody tell you otherwise.
1: Yeah, I'd say that even if you're nervous to join or try it, like, you should definitely still try it. You never know, like, how much you could turn out to love it and how good you could be at it.
4: Yeah, I mean, I think Arya and Rushi covered it. You can do it. Do it scared. Even if you are scared, we're here to help you.
0: Well, okay, everyone that's listening, take this advice. Keep that in mind if you're interested. And I guess don't be afraid and just go for it. But this kind of goes away from the future and advice, but we did have another listener question, and it was, do you guys use AI to help with any of these things?
1: We, at least I use AI when I'm coding and I'm, like, not able to figure out what how to do something. I sometimes do go on AI and search up, like, what are tips that I can use to do this and, like, how to code it.
2: Yeah, just a few days ago, our data science team, us, we ran into a problem about when coding graphs, and using AI, we were able to solve the problem eventually, and the graph was coded successfully.
0: Wow. Yeah. I mean, yeah, to answer the listener's question, yeah, that's what they use AI for.
3: Yeah, and I think that goes to show how AI, like, I know it has, like, a very negative connotation, especially, like, now around, like, the times that we live in, but it goes to show how AI can be used, like, in, like, different fields in a productive way, not necessarily in, like, a way using it to, like, do everything for you or, like, cheat or things like that. So AI can be very productive when it's used in the right way. I actually have two last questions for you guys. But first, can you tell me a little bit about how students can get involved with Girls of Steel, if they would like to?
1: Yeah, there's a Girls of Steel website. It's girlsofsteelrobotics.org, where they're able to go on and learn more about Girls of Steel and enroll for the next session if they would like.
2: Yeah, the website is somewhere where they can learn about the different programs that we offer for multiple ages and grade levels, and based on, like, their probably experience and grade level, people can choose which program they want to be enrolled in and could start diving into STEM, I guess.
3: Yeah, and if Uma doesn't have anything to ask, I would like to ask you guys one final question to sort of close up the show. Okay, we're good. So, my question is, would you rather fight one duck-sized horse or, like, 100, one horse-sized duck or 100 duck-sized horses? You can have a weapon, but it needs to be under 1 square foot in area.
2: Wait, I'm trying to imagine a square foot. Give me a sec.
3: Like, not a grenade. Like, nothing that is conventionally labeled as a weapon. Like, you can have a pencil, but, like, not a grenade. Or, like, an axe or something.
0: But you could stab the horse-sized duck with a pen.
3: Yeah, that's why I'm saying. But it's not conventionally labeled as, like, a weapon. So,
1: maybe I'd probably choose the horse-sized duck, because it's easier to hide. Right?
3: What do you mean,
1: hide? Yeah, you can go into, like, a small space, and then the duck is too big to come in.
3: Yeah. Well, you have to, like, fight it, though.
2: I mean, a bigger sized duck just means more area to stab, you know?
1: Yeah.
3: But it's kind of like, What if it, like, eats you? Like, what if it, like, bites you?
4: Abby, it'll, like, Abby, any thoughts on this question? 100 is just too many. Like, if it were
3: what
4: 10,
3: if I make
4: a
3: 10? Yeah, what if I make a 10?
4: That'd be hard. Like, how puntable are they?
3: Like, pretty. They're, like, duck size. Like.
4: Yeah, I don't know. I don't what think if I trust 100, my fighting skills in general.
3: What if it's 100 rat-sized ducks? Like tiny, like, mouse rat sort of New York subway. Not the New York subway ones. Those are really big.
0: I mean.
4: This raises so many additional questions. Where are you getting all of these tiny ducks?
3: Yeah. Well, they just spawn from my portal.
0: Okay, well, I guess it's up to the listeners, guys. If keep this question in mind. I mean, you could code a robot to fight it. That's always a possibility. Yeah. But I mean, did you guys have anything that you wanted to add on before we wrap up the show? Like, any last words?
2: Not really.
1: No.
0: Yeah. Good. Okay. Well, thank you guys so much for being here today. And I hope you enjoyed all our talks about Girls of Steel and your experience, and maybe not the duck-sized horses. But yeah, thank you so much for being here today. To all the listeners, if you're interested in Girls of Steel, like, go check out their social media. They mentioned that before. If you're interested in STEM or robotics. And yeah, you're listening to Off the Record live on Youth Express with Uma, Ira, and Girls of Steel. And you can stream these live and recorded productions on Youth Express. And thank you so much.
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6: 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I'm in 11th grade at Montour High School, and you're listening to Youth Express. 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
10: 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I'm 9th grade and I attend Westinghouse.
11: My name is Kayla. I'm in 9th grade and I go to Westinghouse Academy.
12: Hello, my name is Vaughn. I'm in 9th grade and I go to Westinghouse.
13: I'm in 9th grade. I go to Westinghouse.
14: I'm in 9th grade and I go to Westinghouse.
12: It's a great school, you know. It's plenty of opportunity, good academics, plenty of chances, plenty places to branch off to wherever you want to go, whatever you want to do.
9: Westinghouse is a school, and it's a nice school.
15: If I had to describe it, I'd say it's a good school. I would definitely recommend it to some students and stuff.
16: One of the many good things about Westinghouse is if you want to, you could do band.
12: Another good thing, the sports and stuff, like you can do volleyball, track, there's football, swimming. I think if you're interested in football, definitely check it out because you're going to enjoy it. Always had the good football team. That's what they brag.
17: People will actually help you. They're not really, like, jealous or anything. They'll help you if you need help.
16: Teachers are also good there.
17: I think Westinghouse is a good school when it comes to, like, programs and stuff.
12: If you want to do anything in your life after school, Westinghouse will have it for you. And if it's not there at Westinghouse, they'll make sure you can get to that place to do it. CTE classes are the way to go.
16: The CTE programs are also good.
11: But I would say some of our CTE programs...
18: CTE is Career Technology Engineering.
11: Culinary, that's for cooking. We have cosmetology, carpentry, nursing.
12: Business, construction, filming, audio, this, that, you name it. You can go there, pursue it. Don't make sure you get what you want after school. Really, all you have to do is just focus on what you want to do.
17: You could go into that CTE program, come out of high school, and then I think the teacher said the day after graduation you can get a high-paying job.
9: They give you somewhere to go right after school, so like you don't have a struggle trying to find jobs and stuff.
13: I think it gives so many kids opportunities to actually make it out and actually do something after high school instead of staying in the streets and sitting at home, not doing anything.
14: Just see if you like it. And if you do, then you could do it in the future.
12: When I get to my sophomore year, which I hope I definitely do get there, I'm excited for just the new experiences, and if I really want it, like, sophomore year, I can have all the scholarships, the good stuff, after all my hard work of good grades, and I'm going to be pretty excited for being able to do what I want after school.
16: When I'm in my sophomore year, I hope to, like, continue being a good student, like how I am now with basically almost all A's and stuff, so when I get, like, out of high school, I plan to go to college and stuff.
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0: There you've got the Pendulum Quintet, and they sounded beautiful. I'm going to ask you to just pull that microphone out of the stand. There you go. And ask you first, if you could, to tell us the piece you just played and then introduce yourself.
1: Okay, so we just played the Haydn Quintet in number 4 in G major. So then my name is Daphne.
0: And Daphne, you are an eighth grader at Ingomar Middle School?
1: That is correct. I'm currently at Ingomar Middle School, which is part of North Allegheny School District.
0: And when did you start playing?
1: I started playing, I think, about fourth grade. So I think I've played about 4.5 years, a few months off of 5.
0: And was the violin the first instrument that you learned? And do you play any others?
1: No, I started with piano when I was about in, I think, first grade. And I continued that for about 2 years, I think. And then I stopped until I started violin in fourth grade.
0: Would you like to say hello to anybody who might be listening?
1: Yes. I would like to say hello to my mom, my dad, my younger sister, Vicky, and my older sister, Yunnan, and my teacher.
0: Excellent. And by the way, if you are listening right now and if you would like to send along a note, you can text us at 412-200-5975 and we'll relay it, 412-200-5975. Thanks, Daphne. Let's meet who is on your left. Hello. What's
2: Hello.
0: Your name?
2: My name is Sane.
0: And you're at Andrew Mellon Middle School?
2: Yes, Andrew Mellon Middle School. It's a part of Mount Lebanon School District.
0: And I've been to Mellon Middle School before. It's a beautiful school. You're in eighth grade as well. When did you start playing?
2: My story is a lot like Daphne's. I started in third grade instead of fourth grade, and I've been playing ever since. So it's about 5 years.
0: Who encouraged you to start, or what inspired you to start?
2: Actually, when I was a child, my dream was to play the cello. Like, that was my only dream I had. But I don't know what started me on violin. I think it was because of maybe the PSO or people around me who were encouraging me. So it's how I ended up here.
0: I saw Noah get a big smile on his face. He's the one that got the dream. Is there anybody you'd like to say hello to?
2: I'd like to say hello to my family at home, my dog too, my friends and my teachers at Mellon, and also my private teacher.
0: Great. What's your private teacher's name?
2: Mrs. Cheng.
0: Excellent. And why don't we meet you, and then we'll take a break for your second selection, and then meet the last two members of the quintet. What's your name?
3: I'm Kuna, and I go to Dorseyville Middle School.
0: And you're also playing violin. And is your story similar to when you started?
3: I started when I was 3 years old, so it's like 11 years.
0: Three. Do you remember playing at the age of three at all?
3: Not really. I mean, I started on Suzuki and then worked my way up.
0: What's the youngest? Can you remember? I'm sure you can remember 4 or 5, maybe.
3: I guess, yeah.
0: And do you want to say hello to anybody who might be listening?
3: I would like to say hello to my mom and my brother and my dad and say happy birthday to them.
0: Excellent.
3: And my private teacher, Ms. Chang, and my friends and teachers at Dorseyville Middle School.
0: Whose birthday is it?
3: My brother's birthday was 3 days ago, I think, and my dad's birthday is tomorrow.
0: When you said happy birthday to them, I was thinking, which one? It is both of them.
3: Both of them.
0: It's got to be a big time in your household.
3: Yeah.
0: Well, thank you. And you can phone us, or I should say text us, if you want to have any comments on the music you're listening to, 412-200-5975, 412-200-5975. We're going to hear another piece. You're listening to our Youth Express segment here at the Saturday Light Brigade. And the Pendulum Quintet is here. As they get ready, let me tell you that this quintet is a member of, or is comprised of members of Three Rivers Young People's Orchestra, and they have a concert this coming Monday night. It's a pay what you can concert. It's free, essentially. You can make a donation if you choose to. It's Monday night at 7 o'clock at Soldiers and Sailors Hall in Oakland. Here they are again. Let's welcome the Pendulum Quintet.

0: the Pendulum Quintet, again from Three Rivers Young People's Orchestra. And you can learn more about the organization at TRYPO.org. And we also thank the Youth Chamber Connection and Lori Cunningham for bringing them to us here today. There's a picture of them on our Facebook page if you want to see what they look like. And I also just put a link to their concert, May 2nd, at Soldiers and Sailors. They're playing a work by Mark O'Connor, as well as some more traditional works as part of their spring concert. Now let's meet the viola player. What's your name?
1: Hello, my name is Hannah.
0: Hannah, and where do you go to school?
1: I'm a ninth grader at Lincoln Park Performing Arts Charter School.
0: And how long have you been at Lincoln Park?
1: I've been there since seventh grade.
0: And where did you go before?
1: I used to go to a Catholic school named St. James in Swickley.
0: I know that school well. And I would imagine Lincoln Park is just an incredible environment.
1: It's amazing.
0: Can you explain what a typical day is like there?
1: Well, I would get there around 8 o'clock, and it doesn't start until 8:45. So we would have the first block, it would be an hour and a half of music, and then the other three blocks would be an academic class. So, yeah.
0: So there's no skimping on the academics, even though it's a performing arts school. Would you like to acknowledge anyone might be listening?
1: I would like to say hi to my mom, my dad, and my sister, and my friends and my private teacher, Lorinda Troxler.
0: And I'm always curious when I talk with a viola player, what attracted you to the viola?
1: Well, I originally played violin for 5 years, and I just never really got into the sound that I made whenever I played. So I switched over to viola 3 years ago, and it just stuck with me, and I love it so much.
0: Yeah, different tones and frequencies resonate with different people. Thank you for answering that. And let's go to Noah, who fulfilled the dream of playing the cello.
2: Come on, Zane.
0: Noah, can you tell me a bit about yourself?
2: I am an eighth grader at Dorseyville Middle School. I've been playing cello since third grade, so about 6 years then. Maybe five. I'm not very good at math.
0: No, you've got it. I think you're there. What got you interested in the cello?
2: Well,
0: is this your mom?
2: Yes.
0: She's really laughing at the math comment. That's why I asked. She either knows you're not good at math or she thinks you are really good at math. Yes, she's nodding her head. You are good at math.
2: I'm pretty advanced, but I'm not very good at basic math.
0: Basic math. Okay. So you can do things like x squared equals 4y plus 7 and another equation in x and y and solve x and y, but you probably don't know that we're 4 minutes shy of the bottom of the hour.
2: Oh.
0: That's okay. When did you start and you told us when you started, what prompted you to play?
2: My grandparents are both pretty musical on my dad's side. My grandmother quit violin after high school but picked it up again, and she's a pretty good violinist now, and my grandfather has always played piano, and I always thought it would be cool to be in a trio with them, so I got interested in cello.
0: That's great. And are they still living?
2: Yeah. I play with them a lot whenever I go to their house or they come here.
0: Do they live in the Pittsburgh area?
2: No, they actually live all the way over in Maryland.
0: Okay, but it's good that you still get to play with them. Anybody you'd like to acknowledge?
2: I'd like to acknowledge my friends and family. Obviously, my mom's here. My private teacher, Katya, and also I think we'd all like to give a big shout out to our coach, Michael DeBrune. Also, I would really like to give a big shout out to our group chat. So Evan, Genevieve, any of you, if you're listening, hey there.
0: And feel free to text us. Let us know you're listening, 412-200-5975. So this doesn't involve math. I have two more questions for you, but okay. No math. Can you identify what the quintet just played?
2: We just played another movement of the Haydn Quartet. We had started out playing a minuet and trio, and we just played the Adagio.
0: And what are you about to play?
2: We are playing, actually, we're playing the movements out of order, but we're playing the first movement, the Presto, next.
0: Excellent. And this is our last chance to talk. I want to thank all of you for being here. You can just put the microphone down on the table there. I want to thank all of you for being here today. You sound great. Don't forget the concert that's coming up on May 2nd, 7 o'clock, Soldiers and Sailors. More information at TRYPO, TRYPO.org. Noah's mom's face has returned to its normal color, almost. Here, everybody ready? Here they are again, the Pendulum Quintet.

0: This is Haresh Muralidharan, a student at North Allegheny Intermediate High School and a Remake Learning Days Youth Ambassador. I just attended the K-12 Tech Night at Highland School District. The Tech Night was an excellent opportunity for young minds to explore their curiosities in the STEM field through an assortment of activities and stands. The event welcomed students from kindergarten through 12th grade, creating a diverse environment for all. The younger students took up building with Kinect pieces, which are like Legos but more flexible and can build all sorts of contraptions with more engineering capabilities. They also took turns driving around Spheros with a remote control to understand how robots work. The older students were diving into Makey Makey, a product that allows students to mix and match any number of inputs to any number of outputs. They also played around with circuit building to understand how electricity flows through wires and powers our world today. There was truly something for everyone. For me, I found Makey Makey the most interesting because of the ability to connect any input to any output was incredible, and it was awesome seeing students unleash their creativity through builds such as turning food into musical instruments. I learned that technology is a powerful tool for nurturing curiosity, problem-solving skills, and creativity. Watching these kids embrace the challenges and thrive in the world of technology reminded me of the importance of providing hands-on learning experiences. It is through events like these that we can empower our youth to become the innovators of tomorrow. For Remake Learning Days, this is Youth Ambassador Haresh Muralidharan.
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2: With host
3: Kavya Weaver,
2: Catrice Stallworth,
4: Oya DeBaggio,
5: Nadira Johnson.
3: Talking about a variety of different social justice issues that are relevant today, including code switching, the dreadlock controversy, diversity and gender equality in music, and handicapped rights.
2: One quote that we found from Brendan Howell, president of the Indianapolis chapter of the National Association of Black Accountants, said, "For us to fit in a white man's world, we need to code switch to speak like they do, so they think we're just as intelligent as they are." What do you guys feel about that quote?
3: I think it's really sad that that's the reality. And I wasn't exactly sure what code switching was when I first heard the term, but when I heard the definition, which is to change the way that you speak in a world of white professionals in order to feel to fit in and to be taken seriously, it felt very familiar to me because I definitely have seen that happen before.
2: So sometimes, like, black people feel that it's mandatory for them to code switch, like you said, and it also applies to immigrants and foreigners and their pressure to abandon their natural speech and cultural lingo to survive, basically. And they can change their hair or clothing. Sometimes it's intimidating to wear bright clothing to appear, I guess, like non-confrontational so that you won't offend anybody.
4: I definitely feel that that is really true, especially in accordance to hair. Like, you know, I see a lot of black people who do straighten their hair, and sometimes I wonder if that's part of it and if they think that

0: right now with the rise of xenophobia and Islamophobia in this country, with just there's a lot more stigma associated with immigration, and it's a really controversial political issue. So I think, especially for immigrants and foreigners, this would probably be a very familiar idea that they have to assimilate more, and in that process kind of abandon their cultural identity in order to feel welcomed and to feel safe in their environment.
1: I definitely think that, like, not just the workplace, but also in schools, you see code switching a lot, especially if, say, you're a minority in a school that's, like, mainly white. You feel this pressure to, like, fit in and, you know, not be your any stereotype that you could possibly adhere to.
2: Have you guys experienced that before at school? Because sometimes, I don't know what when specifically, but I've been referred to as a black white girl, kind of. Have you guys done that before?
0: Yeah.
2: Or experienced that, not done that. Go ahead.
3: Oh, sorry. I've experienced it because, like, whenever I was younger, for myself, I just was confused, and I was just like, wait, so why am I dark skinned but I talk like I'm white? But that was just me, like, little me was an idiot. And then some kids would tell me, like, you sound like a white person but you're black, and I'm just like, okay.
1: Yeah, that's definitely, I've, like, felt that as well, because I'm pretty well articulate and I don't fit into what most people stereotypically call black. So sometimes I wonder if I do code switch. I'm not sure if I do. But I do know that it definitely impacts, like, what I believe about myself. Like, so I'm not code switching, but I sound this way and I act this way. Is there something wrong with me?
0: I think that it's interesting because probably when someone's code switching, it's not necessarily like a conscious decision, but just something that you've, like, a skill that you've acquired over time in order to feel like you fit in. And I think a quote that I thought was really interesting and evocative was the comedian Dave Chappelle said, every black American is bilingual. Do you guys think that that's true? Or?
2: Yes, I do feel like that's true, because I've seen different black people just, well, code switch, how somebody will have, like, a regular conversation, I guess, using proper grammar and stuff, and then I guess when they're around professionals, and then when they're with their friends or with people that they're more comfortable with, they feel that they can be more themselves and kind of switch in between, like, proper grammar and improper grammar, and just be able to express themselves in the way they feel is best.
1: Yeah, I definitely feel that way. I know that for my mom, that's definitely something. And I don't think that she's, like, really aware of it, but, like, one point in time, you'll hear her yelling at you in her Nigerian accent. Like, and then immediately she'll just be like, yes, good afternoon, how can I help you? And I'll be like, wait, what? And, like, it's very actually funny, like, how she just switches back and forth.
0: I'm half Indian, and a lot of my relatives on my Indian side of the family are immigrants or first-generation Americans. So I talked to my mom about this issue when I was researching it, and she said that she's definitely seen her cousins who immigrated or other relatives have to kind of shift their accent or just talk at a different pace so that it's more, you know, comprehensible and just, like, better assimilate into the workplace so that they can be taken as seriously as their white counterparts.
2: There was this one story that I read for English class, not really sure what it was called exactly, but it was talking about how this black man was just walking down the street. It talked about how he tried to change his posture or just try to appear that he wasn't intimidating to other women walking in front of him, because he was always, unfortunately, he was always seemed to be walking behind women at the time, and it was at night, and he felt that he needed to change his perspective or his outlook so he didn't seem like he was after them in any way, and how he needed to, like, smile or just, like, don't avert his eyes from them to show that, you know, that he's not, like, trying to be dominant or any way.
1: Yeah, definitely. I know that for me.

0: like thinking about what you said, there will be times when I'd be like, oh, here comes this person of XYZ race or age. And I'll be like, okay, you're educated. You're not here to hurt anybody. Like, just keep on walking, upper back, avert them. And remember, if they attack you, you have a water bottle or insert random object that you have on you at the time. So I definitely think that it's just kind of like you trying to defend yourself, basically.
1: Yeah, it's interesting how code switching is like, I think it's something that has been like a defense mechanism that's been cultivated because of racism and because people feel like they can't naturally be themselves without being judged or facing prejudice or discrimination. So hopefully we can move forward and make progress as a society to a place where nobody has to feel obligated to code switch.
0: So I know that you looked up some things about Sorry to Bother You, which deals with code switching. Like, what do you think about that?
1: So I haven't seen this film, but I read a little bit about it. There was a movie released this past year in 2018 called Sorry to Bother You, and it was kind of a dark comedy that was more of a social commentary, but it follows the story of this young African American telemarketer who the entire premise is he has to adopt a white voice, quote unquote, so that he can succeed at his job. But it kind of goes through his like internal conflict with that adaptation, and it forces him to reflect on the power and the danger that having a white voice gives him and what it means to be a black professional in the white working world.
0: Yeah, like also thinking about like how media recently has like dealt with code switching. Another movie that came to mind that I've watched is The Hate U Give, and how Star talks about their star version number one and their star version number two, who's polite, who doesn't talk back, only speaks when spoken to. So, and then like later on, after her friend basically gets killed, star version number two just like completely falls apart, and she does get isolated because they're like, this is not you, but she's like, no, this is who I was all along. You just weren't accepting of that fact. So definitely interesting.
1: So now we're gonna shift to a song. We're gonna play All the Stars, which was featured in Black Panther by Kendrick Lamar.
0: And welcome back, everybody.
2: So the next topic we'll talk about is diversity and gender equality in music. So statistics show that the representation of women in pop music is alarmingly low. Is that true, guys? Even though it's a statistic, is it true?
1: Yeah, I would agree.
0: Actually, I really do believe it. Because, like, listening to all the recent music that I've been going in, I'm like, here's my favorite old white man. And then I'm like, here's my favorite European white man. And then I'm like, here's my favorite American white man. And I'm just like, there's gotta be a woman somewhere in here.
3: Yeah, for me, like whenever the radio is just like on whatever it is, 96.1 or whatever, I'm just like, ah, stupid boys singing stupid songs.
1: And to back up that, the New York Times did an analysis, and according to their analysis, from the top 600 songs from 2012 to 2017, the study found that of 1,239 performing artists, only 22.4% of them were women, which is very low and not proportional to how many women there actually are.
3: Yeah. Especially the 0.4, like, there can't really be 0.4 of a woman, but okay.
2: Why do you think representation is so low for women in pop music?
1: I think that the music industry just makes it very challenging for women to succeed compared to men. there's a lot of obstacles that a female artist has to face compared to a male artist that is going to make it harder for her to be a popular and for her to be recognized as a serious artist.
2: Like, the industry puts pressure on female musicians to be sexy. Mm-hmm. So that might be one of the reasons, because if it doesn't, if sexiness isn't like a quality that they want to show from themselves, that it's more than, their music is more just about their outward appearance. It's how they feel. Right. It's what they experience. So that might be one of the challenges. Or like, being a successful artist requires strong leadership skills, and many powerful executives in the industry don't think that women are strong enough to handle that kind of responsibility.
1: Right.
0: Mm-hmm. Yeah. Again, it really does lead back to stereotypes believed about women that, oh, a woman is too fragile for this, but in reality, they're not.
1: There's also a lot of, like, age discrimination that I think plays a factor. An older male artist would be, like, considered seasoned or experienced, but for an older female artist, then they're, like, irrelevant or unattractive. Mm.
2: That's true, not just in the music industry, but just in, like, what is it, the film industry, mm-hmm. like, how there's the sexiest men alive, do they have a magazine for the sexiest woman alive? I don't know if that's a thing. It might just be for men. Is it?
1: Maybe.
2: I don't know. but it's more so, like it says, women are considered to be kind of objectified and seen as beautiful. And that's, I remember, bad example, but this one episode from the show that I watched talked about how the first questions that a reporter would ask someone on the red carpet, like a female on the red carpet, would be, oh, so what are you wearing? Or no, like, what was your favorite part about the movie? How did your personal experiences impact the role? They would always ask about what she was wearing first, and it didn't matter about where she was coming from and presenting herself in the role. So
1: I also think that the music industry, especially in pop and rap, is just inherently sexist. Like, it capitalizes off of sexism because a lot of the lyrics are very degrading and demeaning to women. So that's just going to inherently make it a lot more challenging for a woman to succeed when the entire industry is constantly objectifying women.
0: Yeah, like, especially in rap, which I don't really even like because of how objectifying it is. I feel like if you are a woman trying to be a rapper, then it's like you either have to like really act like one of the guys and objectify yourself basically, or say, oh no, I'm not like those other women. And just not in rap even, but like generally, I feel like you have to just like try so hard as a woman to be different from other women.
2: Mm-hmm. Like, I was watching Cardi B's Carpool Karaoke with James Corden yesterday, and she was saying how at first, even though she's been around forever, which I didn't really know because I didn't hear about her until, you know, her songs, but she's been around forever, and it was hard for different record labels to accept her because, I guess, of who she was and what she was putting out there. But she was just saying, be consistent with your music, try to do it for yourself, and just try to find the right person who will accept you for who you are. And she hasn't changed. I don't know if she's changed anything about herself. Mm-hmm. So just to be okay with who you are. That's with anything. Just be okay with who you are and express yourself through your talents, through your music, and don't be afraid to just be yourself.
0: Speaking of consistency, do you think it's harder to change music genres, like transitioning to people of color? As a person of color, do you think it's harder to transition between different music genres compared to white people?
2: What do you mean by transition, though? What do you mean?
0: For example, like, you know, you have, like, a white band, and one album could be, like, alternative songs, but they could go to pop songs, and then they could go to rap without, like, a lot of backlash against their race, or without like the record label saying you can't do that. Do you feel like it's harder for people of color to do that?
1: Well, I think that that's an interesting point, but I do agree that probably people of color are kind of boxed into certain genres, whereas a white artist might have more like fluidity and flexibility for what direction they want to go in with their music.
3: Yeah, I kind of noticed how, like, for a person of color, they're just trapped in this box and they have to stick to one thing. But if a white artist tries doing different genres, they're seen as progressive or, like, innovative with their music.
0: Yeah.
1: So what do you guys think about, like, with this issue of representation of people of color and women in the music industry? Do you think that social media is a tool that can help to move it forward, or would it be damaging to creating progress?
3: I honestly think it can help, but it can also work against you. Mm-hmm. Because, like, there are so many different kinds of people on social media. Like, there are some people who are totally for it and they're in support of that positive change that we need. But then there are also those, like, you know, racist people that are, like, somewhere on there that'll be that backlash.
0: Definitely with all the technology we have that we didn't have, like, 30 years ago, I'd say that it's, like, people of color and women have more of a market to create their own songs and do what they want to do, like with YouTube and SoundCloud. But at the same time, like, it's still pretty hard.
2: Like, the pressure to be like everybody else, like you said, it's still on the women to want to express themselves in music through social media or YouTube. So it's still hard to express yourself because the stereotypes or the labels, they don't go away depending on which platform you're trying to come from to express your music. So that could be one of, like, the curses of social media. But some of the blessings were it could create important conversations in the digital world. Mm. Like, this music is still relevant even though it's coming from a person of color, that type of thing.
0: And then, like, another negative is the fact that even with all this technology, there are some people that just don't care, or there are some people that just don't try enough, hard enough. Like, I know on Spotify, I'll be like, okay, I want to hear a song from someone different, someone diverse, someone interesting. And I'll, like, go through all these genres. And a lot of the time, they'll be white people or male. And it's really hard to find, like, different songs in that way.
1: I agree. I think another positive aspect of social media is that when an artist is trying to succeed in the music industry and they're just facing a lot of dead ends with executives who are racist or sexist, I think social media can be a good tool because they can use their voices to create a support base among marginalized groups. And then that kind of forces the high power people and executives in the music industry to recognize that there is a market for those kind of voices and that people want to hear more diversity.
0: Yeah. So that brings me to another question. Do you think that rap only belongs to a certain group of people, more specifically black men? Because you kind of hear that, I don't know, at least I feel like I kind of get that vibe sometimes. Like, if you're a woman, what are you doing in rap? If you're an Asian, what are you doing in rap? If you're a white person, you definitely don't need to rap. So, thoughts on that?
2: Yeah, I don't think it should be specifically like a black people thing, because if you're good at something, whether it's sports, music, drawing, something, I don't know, you can be good at a lot of things. It doesn't belong to a specific group. Black people may have made the genre what it is in their own way. Everybody has their own influence. So it's just whatever race you are, just making rap your own and being true to who you are and trying to just enjoy it. Because there's different artists that aren't black that are pretty successful today. Like Post Malone, I think he's pretty good. Well, Cardi B, she's not black.
0: Wait, she isn't?
2: No. So yeah, I don't know, but Awkwafina, like you said, she was from Crazy Rich Asians, really good movie. She's not black, she's Asian, and she's really, really good at what she does. So it doesn't matter what race you are, you shouldn't discriminate based on the color of your skin. If you're talented in that thing, you should pursue it.
1: So we're going to have a music break now. We're going to be playing the song Can't Hold Us by Macklemore.

0: The song you just heard was Can't Hold Us by Macklemore. And if you're just joining us, you're listening to Streaming Justice, music and conversation about civil rights, past, present, and future, in honor of Dr. Martin Luther King Day, with host
1: Kavya Weaver,
0: Catrice Stallworth,
2: Oya DeBaggio,
3: Nadira Johnson.
0: Just to clarify, I got a fact wrong. Cardi B is still black. I messed it up. My fault. She's black. Okay. Okay, but we're not just talking about Cardi B. This time we're talking about the dreadlock controversy.
1: So this past December at a wrestling match at Buena Regional High School, referee Alan Maloney gave high school student Andrew Johnson 90 seconds to either cut off his dreadlocks or forfeit the match that he was scheduled to participate in. So Johnson was forced to cut off his dreadlocks, and the video of the trainer cutting off his dreadlocks has circulated online, and it sparked a lot of national outrage. So the New Jersey Division of Civil Rights is investigating the issue, and Alan Maloney is currently suspended.
0: How did this make you feel, guys? Like, that you heard that a boy in the middle of a wrestling match was told to cut his hair off?
2: Disappointed, but not surprised.
3: Hurt, but, you know, this is typical of people because people are trash sometimes.
1: Yeah. I think the incident is just really reflective of systemic racism and how it's kind of, like, ingrained into a lot of societies.
2: Like, especially knowing that, like, a lot of people have long hair, black or white, so he could have easily asked this boy to, like, tie up his hair if it was a problem.
1: Right.
2: But he didn't because of that systemic racism.
1: Right.
2: Because if it were a white guy, he would not have been like, oh, cut your hair off. Everyone would have been in outrage and he would have been like in jail. Maybe not in jail, but somewhere close.
0: Why weren't you surprised?
2: Just because, like, I have heard these type of things before, and like braids and African hair in general is just kind of looked down upon. And I know that, like, at one point, my mom, she wore braids, and this one lady was like, are you sure that's really appropriate for the office? Which was like, really, why the heck would you say that? So definitely, like, the issue of hair is disappointing, and like, instead of people seeing it as art or as something beautiful or natural, they see it as, oh, you're trying too hard, or you're being edgy, or that's wrong.
0: And also the fact that I've always wondered how long it takes to grow dreads, but I've heard different people say, oh, this took me 2 years. So if it's been over 2 year time span, or within the 2 years that he's never been told to cut his hair, why is it okay now to tell this boy to cut his hair, or he'll be disqualified? So I don't see why it was such a prevalent issue at that moment in time if nobody had a problem with it before.
1: I also just feel so bad for that boy. It's just so humiliating to just suddenly, you have 90 seconds to be in the middle of a crowded gym and have someone just shear your head in front of everybody. So I think something that I've been thinking about is how there's people who are defending this referee and saying that it's not racism, he was just enforcing the rules. But I think where the difference comes in is that it's implicit racism, which means that it wasn't stated out loud, but it was definitely there. And it's because it's an arbitrary rule that he decided to enforce with this boy when he wasn't consistently enforcing it with all of the other competitors, like the white competitors. So,
0: like what you said, implicit racism, like, I've heard it as subtle racism before. So when you said it, I was like, what is that? But subtle racism, how, like, you can be condescending in different ways. Like, it could just be with a look, or just, well, with a simple action. And just those looks and simple actions, whether, I don't know, if you're targeting one race or another, or if a person because of their gender or their age, if you're just targeting somebody in general and talking down on them, those words or those looks or anything can have a lot of weight to them, and they can affect that person.
2: And I've been watching a lot of videos about, like, subtle racism and stuff. And I think, like, the reason why obviously still happens is, and why people are defending this referee is because it is so normalized, but people are like, you know, we live in a post-racial world. Like, we don't have to worry about racism. MLK did that, like, over 50 years ago. But no, we still do. This is an issue, and it's the subtle things that matter. Like, I've heard arguments about how, oh, it's not the subtle things. It's the KKK we have to worry about. And we do have to worry about them because they're rising up again. But at the same time, the chances of me meeting a KKK person in real life, hopefully, is not that high. But in, like, encountering things every day that come from dangerous, dangerous ideals are going to happen to me pretty much every day. And I think that we really need to, like, put more focus on the fact that these are serious issues, and it's not a joke, and it's not just a referee just trying to do his job. It's a serious issue.
3: Yeah, I think there's a difference between a referee trying to do his job and, like, just flat-out racism, because, like, at least if a referee had common sense, he'd probably ask the boy to, like, hey, can you tie your hair up? And not only that, but I think, like, I know this is probably going to be super obvious, but, like, white privilege plays a big role because, like, in America, white privilege is so... it's very present to other people, but white people themselves don't realize it. It's like air. We don't even realize we're breathing it.
0: Mm. Yeah, it's like sometimes... well, I thought of blinders. Like, you're looking straight ahead and you don't see the little things, but you notice the big issues because they're right in front of you. But sometimes you don't even notice the big issues are right in front of you because you're, you know, sometimes you can't see either, so that has something to do with it. So if people are, like, it's everybody. Sometimes everybody walks around with some sort of blinder and they're not aware of different things. So just trying to be aware of what's going on around you, not trying to cover it up, like, oh, I don't see this, I don't see that. You have to be aware of something. The world isn't just what's in front of you. It's more than that.
2: Speaking of blinders, apparently this referee also used a racial slur against another referee in 2016. So that leads me to the question, how do you feel about the misuse of the N-word by black and white people?
0: I don't like it. that's a very vague way to say it, but I've only... okay, so the first time I was ever called the N-word was, like, over the summer. I was walking past this white lady in a wheelchair, and I wasn't supposed to be in a way. I was trying to move out the way. I just walked around her in her wheelchair. I didn't say anything. I was just walking away with my little backpack, trying to get some food or something, and she was like, move in. And I just kept walking. It made me sad. I just kind of got mad in my head. I didn't want to say anything to her because, well, I don't know if I was afraid to say something, but it just made me uncomfortable to, like, well, confrontation makes me uncomfortable anyway, but especially if it's with an older person who's, like, an adult who's not really supposed to know better, but just, I wasn't expecting it to come out of her mouth, so.
2: Yeah, for me, like, definitely, when I first heard black people using the N-word, that was kind of culture shock a bit for me, because, you know, I never thought of myself as an N-word, and I don't know why we normalize it, because, like, the argument they'll use is, oh, it's, that's, we're making the oppression our own, or something along those lines, and I'm like, for me, that still doesn't matter, it's the word that still hurts. And I feel like we have more dignity than this word, because by using this word, I feel like we're just stripping away our own dignity.
3: Yeah, I kind of think, like, we should, like, as black people, we should kind of use another word to address ourselves that's more respectful and, like, puts us on a high, like, puts us in a better light. But I don't know. I'm sorry if that's, like, a really dumb solution, but...
0: No. I think that's a good idea, because sometimes people... not really as a term of endearment. That's a little far. But just, like, to show... but just to show that, oh, that's my bro, that's my friend. Just say bro or their name. Yeah. You could, like, have a nickname for that.
3: You know how they say, like, brothers and sisters?
0: Yeah, like...
3: we should pick that up again.
0: They should. There's always different words you can use. Expand your vocabulary. There's a dictionary. There's a thesaurus. You can Google a whole bunch of words to describe people.
1: We're going to take a music break now. We're going to listen to the song Your Teeth in My Neck by the artist, Nadira, what artist is it?
3: Callie Ochise.

0: The song you just heard was Your Teeth in My Neck by Caliuchis. I'm Nadira Johnson. I'm 17 years old and a junior at Oakland Catholic.
1: My name is Oya DeBaggio, 17-year-old junior at Oakland Catholic.
2: I'm Catrice Stallworth. I'm 16 years old and I'm a junior at Penn Hills High School.
3: And I'm Kavya Weaver. I'm 16 years old and I'm a junior at Oakland Catholic High School.
2: So this time we'll be talking about handicapped rights.
1: I had a lot of trouble finding the percentage of people with a mental and or physical handicap, but from what I found, it's roughly 20% or 18.7% in the U.S., and approximately 1 in 5 to 1 in 4 people have mental or physical special needs.
3: I think that statistic is really striking because it's a relatively high percentage of the population, but proportionally you would not see that represented at all in film or in music or in any kind of media.
1: Yeah, like how women are 51% of the population, but somehow we're such a small number when it comes to films. Mm-hmm. There are a series of, like, rights granted to people with special needs. For example, the Americans with Disabilities Act, no discrimination in employment, public transport, or programs. Telecommunications Act, technology must be readily available for the disabled. The Fair Housing Act prohibits discrimination on the basis of disability in all types of housing transactions. Air Carrier Access Act prohibits discrimination on the basis of disability in air travel. Voting accessibility for the elderly and handicapped requires voting locations for federal elections around the U.S. to be physically accessible for people with special needs. And basically it's, hey, make the world accessible with pretty much all of these rules. So,
3: do you think that these acts are properly enforced by most facilities?
1: Absolutely not. Mm. I know that when it comes to public transport, it's a nightmare. It's a legit nightmare. Because I know that when I was younger, I had this thing called a 504, which I guess would adhere to the Americans with Disabilities Act. But it expired, so I basically have to get a new one. And, you know, I thought, oh, either way, going on the bus and getting to where I need to be shouldn't be something I have to worry about. And my freshman year, it was okay, because my bus would drop me off, like, at a feasible walking distance so I could just walk home. And then on some cases, it would drop me off right outside my house, which was fantastic. But then sophomore year, they just straight up got rid of, like, the school buses for our districts without even considering anything. And they're like, oh, just use public transport. But public transport doesn't drop me off, like, anywhere near my house. Yeah. So my mom, like, wrote so many emails until finally we were able to get a bus. And this was a special needs bus, so I thought, okay, great. The bus would come an hour late to school. So already my mom had to drop me off every day, which is hard for her because she has work. And then it would take an hour back. And my bus, it would drop me at the bottom of this hill. I'd have to walk up the hill with my suitcase, which functions as my backpack. Because for those of you who don't know, I have club feet and right hip dysplasia. So walking's not too hard, but just a bit hard for me. And I'd have to drag that suitcase up the hill and then go home. And it was really rough for me until junior year when we finally got the normal buses back. And I thought, all right, this time things are going to be different. And for like the first few weeks, the bus driver, he would drop me off right in front of my house. And I thought, this is great. But then we changed bus drivers. He'd do the same thing, but he got in trouble for it. And this is where race comes in. Because you see, my first bus driver, he was white. So like, I feel like him dropping me off where I was probably wasn't suspicious. But the next bus driver was black and he got caught. So he couldn't drop me off where I would normally be dropped off. And now I'm back at square one.
2: Wait, what do you mean by he got caught? Go by who?
1: There was a bus right behind him who saw what he did and he got called in. and got in trouble for that.
2: So the bus doesn't come to your house anymore?
1: No, it drops me off at that same hill.
3: I think that story is a really good example of how the world is not designed to be accessible or easy for someone with a handicap, and it's kind of a nightmare.
1: Yeah. It really is. With mental special needs, do you think that people are more accepting when it comes to that compared to physical handicaps?
0: I kind of think that, you know, they're not, as some people are just aren't, like, some people just aren't willing to accommodate, at least for me, because, like, I tell people about, like, the mental, like, my mental illnesses. Like, I have depression, and I have anxiety, and I have, like, high-functioning autism, and, like, whenever I tell somebody, like, hey, I'm actually depressed, they just dismiss it immediately.
3: Yeah, I think that there's just a lot of stigma surrounding mental health issues because it's not physical, people think that it's your fault. Like, you can control it. Just like, make yourself happy if you're depressed. But it doesn't work that way, and that's a really widespread misconception.
0: I get that all the time. Like, I get the most useful, like, no, not useless, useless. Like, useless advice. Like, oh, just be happy. If you're anxious, you have to learn to control that. And I'm just like, tell biology that.
2: So what is your advice for people who don't really understand mental illness or physical handicaps?
0: Google is there for a reason.
1: Get to know us, but don't patronize us, because along with stigma, there comes patronization. I think I'm saying that correctly. And like, people just talk down to you. In fact, a lot of the time when it came to handicapped activism, like, people would be like, oh, these are poor people who are in need of our desperate charity, instead of, hey, these are well-functioning people, like, say, African-Americans who need help, and, like, we need to, like, work out something. Like, we're treated like children. I mean, I'm legally a child, but, you know, when you approach me, don't approach me patronizingly. And also, like, realize that it's okay to ask questions, because I feel like if people don't ask questions, then, you know, like, nothing gets solved.
0: Yeah, never assume anything. Never start throwing a bunch of assumptions.
3: So speaking of that belittling attitude towards the handicapped population, do you think that Hollywood and the media has helped contribute to this, like, mindset of disempowering people with disabilities?
1: I definitely do, and it's not getting better. Like, at least you can debate about whether representation for women or people of color is getting better. I feel like with special needs, you can't debate that at all. Like, the most recent example I can think of is Wonder. I remember reading the book and loving it, but honestly, part of me wonders if I went back to read the book, if I would still like it. Because watching the film, it just, especially knowing that they had an able-bodied, non-disfigured boy play the main character, it just feels like it's sort of patronizing. And like, people would be like, but it's so good. And it's like, oh, people with special needs can do anything. And I'm like, yeah, no, duh. Like, where have you been the past 30 centuries or something?
0: Yeah, it might appear like that only because, like, an able-bodied person played the main character.
1: And, like, it doesn't help, because I feel like a lot of stories with people who are disabled are made for an able-bodied crowd instead of a disabled crowd. So until we actually focus on the disabled crowd, it's going to, like, continue disempowering us.
2: So do you have any final thoughts about any of the topics that we've talked about that you would want to share with anybody who's listening, that, hey, you should know this, keep this in mind for, you know, well, until the next time you need it, basically? Anything about code switching, dreadlock, controversy, anything?
1: There's nothing normal in normalized racism.
3: I think that it's just important to remind people to be actively a voice for change and for better representation and more rights for people who are marginalized.
0: Yeah, just don't be afraid to be yourself, no matter what our oppressors try to do.
2: And don't, like, confine yourself into a box. Don't limit yourself. You should be able to express yourself and be who you are without worrying about other people. Unfortunately, sometimes you do in a way, but...
1: And my last thing I'd say is a lot of people say that the opposite of love is hate, but it's not really. Like a very famous Jewish author said, Elie Wiesel, the opposite of love is not hate. It's...
3: Indifference?
1: Yeah, it's indifference.
0: Bystander effect? Mm-hmm.
1: It's indifference. Thank you.
3: Thank you for listening
2: to the Streaming Justice podcast. We really appreciate you guys.

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1: This is Abby. I'm in 11th grade at Montour High School, and you're listening to Youth Express. 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
3: My name is Jacquees, and I am a 12th grade student at City High. You are listening to the artist statement recorded in the Youth Media Center at SLB Radio. The piece I will be discussing is for Leadership, Excellence, Access, and Persistence Program End of the Year Showcase. To be honest, I've never been the artist type. I went into this program to challenge myself and to prove to myself that I can accomplish things even when I'm not comfortable in the situation. It's really hard to be able to look at the bigger picture when you think everything is wrong and that you can't do it. I think it wasn't art, like an artist that inspired me or any type of art. It was more of myself or my inner self. I think I want to be artistic and I want to be able to do things in the arts, but I've blocked myself off so many times from doing it because I didn't think it would fit the standard for artistry in this day and age, which is not true. I know that's not true, but it was kind of hard to like see it. For my project, it will mostly be about self-healing because I think self-healing is such a interesting concept, and I think it's really not talked about as it should be. I think people look at it as a way of like, if you do this, then you'll be okay, and that you'll be the better version of yourself after through and through. But self-healing is, it feels really hard sometimes, and it generally is not that easy as people make it out to be, especially when you are confronting something that really is personal and that you haven't confronted in a long time. I wouldn't say that I do struggle with self-healing, and it does kind of get in the way of personal life choices and stuff like that, but I think one day I'll get there, and this is one of the steps I can take to get to that point where I can look back and know that I was able to do it, and I might not be fully recovered after it, but at least I'll feel a little more better after completing it. I really don't know what my project is going to be yet. I've been like thinking of ideas. One of my ideas was to have a plant and cut it every month and then keep growing it over and over to watch as it keeps growing back and it doesn't like wilt away. Or I was going to get 3 jars and then smash one of them and then smash another one and put it back together and then leave the other one as normal. And the reason behind this is just, I think it will show that process of healing yourself, but not like to the point where you're going to be perfect again, because nobody's perfect and you never ever will be perfect, but it will heal you enough to the point where you're able to live your life to the best you can, even after everything. And it's kind of like a way of like showing that the process, that's a process that won't stop. I mean, you can self-heal from things from like past and stuff, but you're always going to have to self-heal from something for the rest of your life. New things, future things, past, present tense, it doesn't matter. You're always going to have to heal over something because the world is not a really good place sometimes. And it's really hard to be in a world like that. But I think after this project, I think I'll feel more better about everything. And I think I'll be way more confident in myself to be able to say what I want to say to the world without being afraid of being judged or afraid that I'm in the wrong for believing and thinking what I believe in. Thank you.
4: Hello, my name is Finn, and I'm a 12th grade student at City Charter High School. 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This piece I will be discussing is for the Leadership, Excellence, Access, and Persistence Program's End of Year Showcase. When it comes to being an artist, I think I'm more casual with it. So I'm not really too creative. I'm not making much, but I want to do more, and I don't have that much motivation for it. But I say, like, an artist that inspires me, one of my really close friends, she makes, like, a lot of really good art of characters and stuff, and seeing her talent has just, like, given me more motivation and inspiration, because she's been doing this for, like, 10 years, and just seeing how well she does gives me inspiration to do similar, even if I still kind of compare myself and it makes it harder. But that's fine. It's always good to set goals, I think. I say, as of now, I don't have, like, a direct idea of what I'm going to do. But, you know, I think I might do, like, just, like, kind of what I did last year, some sort of minor political thing. Because there's a lot of political issues going on. And not everyone's fully aware of it, even though I think it's, like, really obvious and, like, right in everyone's face. But apparently to some people it isn't, so, you know, gotta have someone that's gonna express that, someone that's gonna be here, like, saying all that. I'm thinking, again, just like last year, I'm gonna do it as a poster, because it's, like, it's, like, a kind of simple thing to do, which is better for me, because I'm not too good at making things, but it can still get thoughts across very well, especially if you do, like, really good with imaging and whatnot, like, making it pop more, draws people's attention. So hopefully with what I make, everyone will be able to, like, understand what I'm trying to say with it. But I do have some fear that some people are going to be a little bit more dense and just not fully understand it, because there's a lot of people like that. But again, hopefully everyone can. And that is all.
5: 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Today I'm joined by
6: Catalina
7: and Styx
5: and me. And we will be talking about what it is like to be people from different aspects of life and how we come together and how we've come to be in the same place. So, Catalina, would you like to start with introducing your story?
6: Yes.
5: And your research?
6: Yeah, so I am Catalina. I'm a four-year PhD student in engineering and public policy. I come to study, first of all, because I wanted to have my kids in an opportunity to learn English and have an opportunity to see things that rather back home we couldn't make it. So I won this scholarship that I'm on and start researching about oil and gas wells, the old idle wells that are not responsible, like, companies are not responsible for those wells anymore, and government has to block in them, and they are, like, in the houses, in the streets, like, they are everywhere, and they are having, like, a lot of problems of, related with methane emissions and water contamination.
5: This is Tatiana, by the way, and I'm a high school student at City High, and although I was born in the United States, I feel as though, in a more political sense, I reverted to Islam, so the way that I see the world is also not from a view that is very typical. So I feel like I see the effects in my life that politics and the government play, and even, like, the housing opportunities, like, the privileges that you have, I don't have, like, as many privileges as I had before. And even when I was born being African American, I already had some of those privilege as a U.S. citizen taken away. What about you, Styx?
7: I'm mixed, which means, like, my mom's black, my dad's white, and although I don't think I've experienced a lot of discrimination. Like, when I was in middle school at Provident, a kid asked if I was adopted because they only saw my white side of the family. And, like, I might not have, like, experienced a lot of discrimination, but, like, I definitely feel a little alien in some communities that might fit me more. Like, I don't always fit in the black groups. I don't always fit in the white groups. And it always feels a little weird to just be me, because some people just straight up don't know what I am. And I really had a woman, like, ask if my mom was light-skinned because of how light my skin is.
5: So do you both, and I'll, like, also answer this question, is there something specific that would make you feel better in the society For me, it would probably be just seeing more groups where I could meet people that are like me and we could talk about our experiences without it having to be super formal. Like, we could just share and you could know that you're not alone.
7: I guess having more space to, like, I'm not exactly sure what would make me as a mixed person feel more in a part of community, but, like, having more of, like, just interracial groups to, like, just talk about. Also, I view myself as punk because I'm mixed, so, like, more punk stuff. And, like, there's a bookstore and all that.
6: And, yeah, I think from my personal experience, I could feel better in the society if I always focus on what bridge us as human beings instead of what divide us. So it's easier to make connection with others if you just only see the things that are connected.
5: So I agree with that. And kind of wrapping this up, although it is short, this would be more of a, like, a conversation that you could look at in your family. Like, what is something that would make you feel more seen in your own communities? And no matter what you look like, at the end of the day, we are all human. So what, like, characteristics do we all share? And why is it that these policies and the government and the way that society is structured makes our lives so different, yet we're the same? And that's a question for everyone to think about. But this is Tatiana.
6: And Catalina.
7: And Stix.
5: And we're signing out. Thank you.
8: Bye. My name is Theo. I'm in second grade at the Environmental Charter School in Pittsburgh, Pennsylvania. Killing animals makes me concerned about the future of the world, and here's why. Instead of killing animals, I wish people would stop killing animals and not make communities that big. Leave animal habitats alone and find somewhere else to build. What if your home was destroyed and your homes got killed? Would you like that? If you have to make it as little as possible so you don't harm as many animals.
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7: Sydney,
10: Christina,
11: Josh,
12: Nick,
13: Nate.
9: We're students from Upper St. Clair High School, and we're here to talk about us and our school.
10: Dance team. At our high school, we compete and we also perform at football games. Every January, we go to Florida for nationals for UDA. This year, we're having our first competition in Detroit, November 8th. So we've been working really hard on that. We have our last home game for football. Well, maybe the last, we don't know yet, but we have to perform this Friday at the football game on Halloween. So yeah, that should be fun. And we're working very hard right now. We have multiple practices a week, but it's been a great experience so far.
11: You said you go to Florida for UDA. What is UDA?
10: So UDA stands for Universal Dance Association. High schools around the country all go to Florida and we all compete against each other. So yeah, and we all like dance at the same place, ESPN. It's really fun.
9: Josh, football game, home. How are we feeling?
11: We're feeling pretty good. We're going to win. I know they do have a couple good players. Their defensive end, number 0, is pretty good. We're doing a lot of scouting report on him. Football team's pretty good this year. Lost 2 games that shouldn't really have been lost. Relationship's pretty good. A lot of camaraderie and brotherly love around the team.
10: I saw USC girls volleyball. Harper got posted. Our good friend Harper Bowe got posted for something. I don't understand what goes on with volleyball, but Sydney, do you want to explain that?
14: Basically, on varsity, there's this thing called all section, and basically there's 3 all section teams. One, the first all section team is like very good. Our 3 seniors got first all section. We have one senior and one junior on second team all section. And then our friend Harper's on 3rd team all section with 2 other people. And it's just like get recognized for how like good you are on the team. And she plays a lot as a sophomore on varsity. So it's very cool.
9: For Youth Express, this is Natalie,
10: Sydney,
7: Christina,
11: Josh,
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9: Thanks for listening.
15: My name is Liberty and I am 12 years old.
16: My name is Ariana and I am also 12 years old.
17: I'm Jude, 11.
18: My name is Caleb, 11.
15: The best restaurant that I like, in my opinion, is McDonald's because, like, it's very good. The favorite thing on the menu for me is the French fries and the caramel frappe. And for my other one, I would pick Chick-fil-A because of their waffle fries and their spicy deluxe sandwich.
16: All right, so I like Pot Pies because I like getting their garlic sauce chicken. I think is pretty good, and I also like their Louisiana hot chicken, but I think that could be a little too spicy at times, and with that, I would get their fries. I really enjoy their fries because it's like not too salty but not too bland at the same time, and I also like the pink frozen lemonade.
12: I like McDonald's because their McFlurries are amazing, and they used to have so many flavors, but now they only got like Oreo and sometimes s'more. I also like their chicken nuggets because they're really crispy and they have really good ranch.
13: I was also going to say McDonald's and Chick-fil-A.
15: If I'm being honest, Panera Bread is my third favorite fast food place because of its bread. And I think, like, it's very known, but, like, they have this little bowl bread, like, where you pour the soup in. That's very good also.
12: I love their mac and cheese. Just like really good, and it's not like the cheese isn't thick, it's like really gooey, really good with bread.
16: I like Ichiban, I like their onion soup, and I also like their chicken fried rice and chicken fried rice with noodles.
12: I have a question we could do next. What is your favorite kind of chip? Like bag chips, like Doritos, Fritos, Takis, and it could be specific, like dragon chili Takis, something like that.
15: What I think is I would prefer hot fries or hot Cheetos because they're really good, although they're like really crunchy and too hard to bite in sometimes.
16: My favorite type of chips are Chester's hot fries because I just enjoy the crunch on them.
12: The hot Cheetos, hot fries because they're not like spicy but also kind of sour. Like, they're spicy and I can enjoy them a lot better than normal Cheetos.
13: I would say Takis or Cheetos since I kind of like spicy food.
12: Kayla, do you have a specific kind of Taki?
13: I either like the blue Takis or the normal Takis.
12: What is your favorite place to shop, and if this place is closed now, still say it.
13: Don't have a favorite store.
16: My favorite place to shop is the mall because it has a lot of different varieties of stores. But if I had to pick like a couple stores, I would pick Journeys for the shoes because I feel like Journey has a lot of nice shoes. They have Timberlands. I like Timberlands. I'm going to get some. And they also have Uggs, and I really enjoy wearing Uggs. And they also have Asics or Famous Footwear.

0: If I could go anywhere in the food court, I'd go to like China Me, which is this place that has really good orange chicken. I also like the Lego store. In Macy's, they have a small Toys R Us, which is closed, but I like to go there because I never got to go to a real one, and it sounded cool.
1: My name is Ariana.
2: My name is Serenity.
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7: Hello, my name is Tamara, and I'm in 12th grade. I am a student currently at City Charter High School. The piece I'll be discussing is for a Leadership Excellence Access and Persistence Program End of the Year Showcase. And you are listening to an artist statement recorded in the Youth Media Center at SLB Radio. So me as an artist and who I am and a part of this program in general, I think I am very open to perspectives and I think I have really great imagery. I have deep feelings and I can't exactly say it in the heat of the moment and situations in my everyday life. And I think this program and LEAP helps me break down these situations and really express what I want to say. It helps me be more open to others and formatting to what I'm about to say because, you know, I don't want to say something that I don't mean or say something that's very confusing. So I think it is helpful for me, but also like conversations I have that I break it down and really take a look at all the evidence and really pinpoint the ideas and stuff that I really wanted to make clear. What as an artist excites me or inspires me to create? I think mainly music artists. They all come to me randomly, but like right now, the last dinner party, their song Rifle was like really meaningful. It was showed to me by a current friend that's going through a situation that I was like kind of brought to the middle of it. So it just comes to me. And for me personally, I love to sing. That is like, I guess, one of my big main talents. I like to sing and mainly write songs that help express me my feelings. So I feel like listening to that song like just gives me some ideas. But like a lot of the artists I listen to is like Auto and Wave to Earth. Mitski, Calm, Music, Calm or Chaotic. Currently right now has been like a big thing. Like for example, when I listen to a song and I want to write something about it, like it just comes to me like I need to do it now. It's like now or never because if I don't remember the lyrics that I had thought in my head, like I can't write it down and it's just like, ugh. And a lot of other artists like Stray Kids helps me pursue and know that like, hey, you're not the only one who thinks this way, or hey, like you can do it. Oh, But yeah, so why do I create pieces? I really hope that the pieces and songs, song lyrics, or whatever I end up producing in my future will help others gain confidence, reassurance, and comfort to others like me who struggle to actually say stuff like what's on their mind and hold back or easily tempted. You know, I really struggle with having friends and stuff and keeping them. So I think it's great to spread my work to know that, hey, they're not alone. Like, I know there's a lot of people out there like me, but the environment I'm around, it doesn't seem like people are like me. And I know I'm not the only one. People talk about it on the internet, you know, social media. And I just want to make sure that others can know that they're not alone. Older or younger than me, everybody goes through the same thing. Nothing is new, really, in this world when it comes to emotions and, like, literature. So people know, like, hey, I'm right here. To visualize my final project, medium, small, or whatever, some of my hopes for this is, like, I usually tend to write songs, and they could be dark, gloomy, like, about hatred, calm, hope, inspiring. And, for example, I have written a song, and it's called All I Wanted. Shows a battle with me and a friend liking the same guy, and I wish I could just float away and be happy, but there's just a rope, a red string restraining me from opening my wings and flying away. And I want to fly away to get what I think I deserve, but friends pull me down, and

0: take that away, and I'm scared people might not think it's stupid, it's hopeless, and if they don't understand, or if my words don't mean a lot, or if it's just shameful, and I should be considered as a rude person. So my work means a lot to me, and for it to be considered stupid or is one of my greatest fears. Even now, when I shared this song that I had wrote to one of my two people that I consider friends, Rosemary and Noir, I was deeply scared for that. But yeah, I just want to help people and hope that they understand. This was Tamara. Peace out.
1: 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You are listening to an artist statement recorded in the Youth Media Center at SLB Radio. The piece I will be discussing is for the Leadership, Excellence, Access, and Persistence Program's End of the Year Showcase. I am a poet and music artist, and I like to write about my feelings and personal experience, and I joined this program to express how I feel to others and hopefully help others too. Someone that inspires me is XXXTentacion because he spoke about mental health, bettering yourself, and stopping violence, and having peace. And he also created a community where everyone are friends. I create music to help spread awareness about mental health, drug abuse, and gun violence. All these things that has affected me personally. And I also want to create a community where everyone are friends and don't feel left out. I hope my final product spreads awareness about mental health and to show people to take it seriously and don't ignore it. Get help before it's too late. Thank you for listening. This is Adrian, signing out.
2: 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I am joined by
3: Nina,
4: Paulina,
5: Emily,
6: Courtney,
7: Onyx,
8: Lily,
9: Joseph,
10: Elliot,
11: and Spencer.
2: We are students from the Mount Lebanon High School and also Stiftisches Gymnasium. Yeah. And today we will be discussing the similarities and differences between cultures and lifestyles. So just as a start-off question to our conversation, are there any other cultures or countries that you guys are interested in experiencing during your lifetime?
11: Switzerland.
2: Yeah, that's awesome. Is there anything in particular about Swiss culture or food or lifestyle that you're interested in?
11: I mean, I'm a big skier. Like, my dad was born in Vermont, and he grew up skiing, which he kind of passed down to me and my brother. And so I really am just interested in, like, Swiss ski culture because, like, the top 10 largest ski resorts in the world are all in, like, the French, Italian, Swiss, and Austrian Alps. And Switzerland, especially, famous for being neutral and also being one of the most prosperous countries on Earth, is really enticing to me, especially when you factor in the Swiss Alps and how killer skiing must be over there. So that's really what I find most enticing about Switzerland. In fact, I'd actually like to live in Switzerland someday.
2: Oh, yeah, that's awesome.
3: I love Switzerland.
2: Has anyone been to Switzerland before?
3: Yes, I've been there.
9: Yeah, I've been there as well.
2: That's awesome.
11: Lucky.
3: I've been there skiing a lot.
2: Cool.
3: Yeah.
2: It's nice. How did you like it?
3: It was fun. It's always fun to
7: yeah.
3: ski.
7: Yeah, what was your experience like with skiing? Like, how is it different from how it normally is, I guess?
3: I don't think it's different to ski like in Austria or something, but I just like it. I don't know. Yeah.
2: So, what does everyone think about, like, the American students? What do you guys think about German food? And the German students, what do you guys think about American food?
9: I loved schnitzel. I tried it. It was amazing. Like, I think I haven't eaten much pork before, but, like, after eating schnitzel, like, I really like it now. It's, like,
2: yeah.
9: It was amazing.
2: Oh, yeah, definitely.
5: I love the American food, but it's so unhealthy.
2: Yeah.
5: It's very tasty, like, all the junk food, Raising Cane's, yes. Chipotle, all that. Crumble cookies, but it's mm-hmm. not really good, though.
3: I also like the American food, but I think, like, after these 2 weeks, I'm really looking forward to German food.
5: Yeah. And it was bread so much, like,
3: yes.
5: good German bread.
2: I really like schnitzel also. My oma makes very good schnitzel and spätzle.
3: Yeah.
2: And it's so good.
3: Yes.
2: Love it.
3: I love schnitzel.
4: I don't really like German food that much. It's okay. I just like, it's like not my thing. You know what I mean?
2: Yeah, definitely. Yeah.
11: I'm curious. Do you guys have like AmeriFare restaurants in Germany? Like restaurants that are specifically branded as like American restaurants with like stereotypical like American things decorating the place in the same way that we have like Chinese restaurants that often have very stereotypical Chinese things just as decor?
5: We have like American diners.
3: Yeah.
5: So like the waitress are like dressed up like in the 90s, like, mm-hmm. and I don't know, it looks like.
3: It looks like in the. In the movies.
11: I mean, I feel like diner culture is more of like a 70s thing, but I get what you're talking about.
3: Yeah. But I think we only have this in like big cities like Cologne and Berlin probably, but not like in our town.
5: I have a Chinese restaurant in my town, and it also looks like a Chinese restaurant. Like the lambs are there, and yeah, it's only Chinese food there, so, yeah.
3: What's your guys' favorite food?
4: Chipotle.
7: Like, in general or, like, specifically German food?
3: No, in general.
4: Mexican.
11: Sushi.
5: Yes. Me too.
7: I think gyros.
9: I like trail mix.
3: Oh, trail mix.
9: It's just really, it's like a good, great snack food, and it's very portable, and it's just good.
2: Yeah. I like tortellini. But I also really like ice cream. Like, I'm a huge ice cream person. I could eat all the ice cream ever. It's so good.
7: Do you prefer ice cream cake or ice cream sandwiches?
2: I don't like ice cream cake.
7: Okay.
2: Yeah. Ice cream sandwiches, I'd say they're pretty good. It depends, though. Oreo has very good ice cream sandwiches, and it's like a huge Oreo cookie, but the cookie part is like an ice cream sandwich,
7: mm-hmm.
2: and then the filling is cookies and cream ice cream.
7: Oh,
2: that's Oreo.
7: That sounds good.
2: Yeah, it's.
3: What are ice cream sandwiches?
2: It's like a sandwich with ice cream. So like some will be like a chocolate. Like I'll have to show you.
7: It's like two cookies with ice cream in the middle, and then it's kind of like frozen together, so it's solid.
3: Okay. I understand.
2: What are some differences like for the German students and also the American students that went to Germany? Like, what are some differences in culture, but also similarities that you can see from, I guess, Europe and North America?
11: I don't know if this could really be a cultural thing, but one thing that I took note of is how like a lot of things in Germany are very similar, but ever so slightly different to how we do it in the U.S. Like, I noticed that when you guys raise your hand in school, you typically do, like, the one finger up, whereas in the U.S. it's the full palm of your hand. And also, this isn't, like, a behavioral thing, but also outlets are different in Germany for plugging things in. And all of these, like, little things just really stuck out to me and how, like, Western culture as a whole has really bled into each other, but every single Western country does things just a little bit differently to the point where it almost feels like looking at an AI-generated image where you are seeing something that looks human, but there are a bunch of very subtle differences that just feel a little off-putting. And I'm not saying that there is anything wrong with German culture, it's just saying that as someone who is always done all these things one way, it feels a little bit odd when or off when someone else does them a different way because that's the norms of their culture.
4: I'd say like one difference I like noticed was how open people are with smoking in like not just Germany but Europe in general. Like I went to Croatia, like on the beach everyone was smoking. Like it's just more common to do it out in the open, more people do it. Like, while in, like, some places in the U.S., like, people do it, but it's more taboo to smoke. Like, yeah. I see more vapes than I do, like, people smoking actual cigarettes.
2: Oh, definitely.
7: Yeah, and I think another part that was, like, big for me was, like, all the walking.
2: Mm-hmm.
7: Because in America, we generally drive everywhere. And in Germany, it was, like, a lot more public transport and a lot more walking. And so it was actually very nice to, like, walk and, like, see, like, be in the moment and not just, like, drive right past it in, like, a car, right?
2: Definitely. I think, if I'm not mistaken, the windows are a little bit different. Yeah. What do you guys think about the windows?
3: It's weird. Like, I still try to figure out how to open the window in my bathroom because I don't know.
6: Oh my gosh. Like, when you're locking the door, yeah, to do it in the other...
2: Yeah. The other direction.
6: Yeah, the other direction.
2: Is the entertainment pretty similar? Like, sports, music, TV? Do you guys think that that's pretty similar or, like, a little bit different?
3: I think, like, the sports thing here is completely different.
2: Yeah.
3: Because we don't have any school sport teams. Mm-hmm. Just a few, but not that much. And it's not common to do, to be in there. So mm-hmm. we're just doing sports outside of school.
2: Yeah, yeah, definitely.
11: But I will say, from what I have seen, like, the general attitudes towards sports with, like, rooting for the home team and getting very riled up about when your town's sports team is doing well is constant across national lines.
2: Yeah, definitely.
3: What do you think is the biggest difference between Germany and America?
8: This isn't, like, a big difference, but, like, is it true that, like, there's no artificial dyes in Germany in anything?
2: In the food? Like, chemicals or dyes?
6: Yeah, I'm not sure.
2: I feel like if you go to the grocery store in America, I feel like the person checking you out, if you go to a cashier, they'll, like, talk to you and, like, ask you how your day is, but I feel like in Germany it's not like that.
6: No, yeah, it's not.
2: They'll just, like scan
6: Americans
2: your stuff and go.
6: So friendly.
2: Yes.
3: Yes, that's true. I think German are not that open. Like, yes. They not come to you and say, like, oh, yeah, how are you?
2: Yeah.
7: Definitely. Yeah. I think one of the big things, too, is that I think in Germany, like, it's a foreign concept of, like, waving hi to strangers on the mm-hmm. street. Like, in America, that's kind of, like, a very, like, big thing. If, like, you see somebody wearing, like, a shirt that you like, then you're kind of like, hey, nice shirt. But from my experiences in Germany, that was not very common.
2: No, it's not.
7: Yeah.
5: Also, like, if you greet someone in Germany, some stranger, it might be that they don't even say hello back. So,
2: yes. Yeah.
11: I will say, though, I do feel like a lot of, like, closer friendships in the U.S. kind of felt more, like, superficial, if that makes any sense. Like, I feel like in Germany, I saw people, like, close friends doing stuff together a lot more than I typically see, like, friends, like, high schoolers hanging out in this country. And maybe part of that is just that you guys have better infrastructure to get around without a car, and a lot of young people don't have their driver's licenses yet. But I just feel like close friends in Germany tend to do more stuff together than close friends in the United States.
2: Yeah, definitely.
3: And I think, I'm not sure if it's true, but I think, like, in America, you only or almost only have friends from your high school.
2: Yeah, that's definitely a big
3: thing. And
2: that's
3: not so big in Germany.
2: Yeah.
3: Yeah.
6: Like, you just have school, and we have school and so much more.
3: And your hobbies.
6: So, hobbies and other things. So, like, we have a lot outside of school.
2: Yeah, definitely. What are some things that you guys have learned from being a part of either English classes or German classes throughout the years? Anything, like, with languages, learning how to communicate with other people? Or if you guys grew up in, like, a multicultural household, like, how does that impact you now?
11: I mean, you kind of have a multicultural household, right, Elliot?
10: I mean, yeah, I am from a foreign country.
11: So how has that, like, impacted you?
10: I don't know.
11: Hey, that's fine.
8: Wait, what country are you from?
10: I'm from the UK originally.
8: Oh.
2: Yeah.
11: You can tell because of the accent.
2: Elliot, are there any differences culturally?
10: I mean, it's the Anglosphere, so it's still somewhat common, but there's a lot of differences.
2: Yeah, definitely.
10: I hate how everyone's really social in the US. If you can tell, I'm not really into that. And I really don't like talking to people. Also, everything in America is huge. Like, everything has to be, like, the best, the showiest, the flashiest.
2: Mm-hmm.
10: And that's really annoying.
2: Yeah, I get that.
5: When did you move to the US?
10: A while ago.
5: Okay.
3: So do you like the UK better than the US?
10: I'd say both countries probably are bad.
11: Are there any good countries in your opinion?
10: Don't know.
2: Yeah, I get that. Yeah, okay. So I think that's kind of it. That's all we have for now. Thank you for listening to a broadcast from the Youth Media Center at SLB Radio. Bye.
8: Bye.
10: Bye.
12: My name is Paris. I'm in the second grade environmental charter school of Pittsburgh, Pennsylvania. Destroying animals' habitats makes me concerned about the future of the world, and here's why. Did you know trees make oxygen? So if you cut down too much trees, you're cutting down too much oxygen. Instead of destroying animals' habitats, I wish people would stop destroying poor animals' habitats. If you destroy animals' habitats, animals will have no place to live and no food. So people should just leave animals and their habitats alone. If their homes are destroyed, animals will not be familiar with their surroundings and might die. Leave animal habitats alone and it will make you feel good. Destroying animals' habitats impacts all of us, and I think we could work together to make the world a better place. I believe in everybody to make destroying animals' habitats stop. This is Paris for the Environmental Charter School, second grade persuaders.
13: Today, we have a remarkable pianist. He is from Point Breeze, and we're going to listen to his first one selection from him, and then we'll talk a little bit. Let me introduce you to Dao Tomokyo.

0: Beautifully, Donna. There is Tadao Tomokyo. I like saying Tadao. Pull that microphone a little bit. Tom will do it. Thank you, Tom. First of all, can you tell me what you just played?
1: So that was Swipesy Cakewalk by Scott Joplin.
0: And I would like to know a little bit more about you. How old are you and what grade are you in?
1: I am 10 and I am in 5th grade.
0: And where do you go to school?
1: Fox School.
0: How long have you been playing piano?
1: Well, I've been fiddling around with the piano since I was born, but then I started taking lessons in kindergarten.
0: Now, in kindergarten, you would be maybe 5, so you've been playing for about 5 years, lessons
1: yes.
0: for 5 years. And what do you like about playing the piano? I can tell you like it because you're smiling a lot as you play, and it seems like you really enjoy it.
1: Yes. So, piano just seems, well, first of all, I really like music, so piano was my first start, and then as I started going more into complicated stuff, then I realized that I could do a lot of things. So, and then Mr. Roberts, who is my piano teacher, introduced me to many ragtime pieces, which really brought me to the happiness of playing piano.
0: So ragtime is something you really like playing
1: yes.
0: a lot. How would you describe ragtime music to people?
1: Ragtime is music that, it usually has the same type of bass line in the left hand.
0: Do you want to demonstrate it? What's it like?
1: Yeah, so in Swipesy, which is the one I just did, it goes, which is... So ragtime usually has a lot of that in it, but what I really like about Scott Joplin's rags is they're usually very happy, which I like because I'm a happy person.
0: You seem like a very happy person. Would you like to say hello to anybody or acknowledge anybody who might be listening right now? Who brought you here today?
1: Mr. Roberts.
0: And who are these two people?
1: Those are my parents.
0: And Mr. Tom Roberts. Anybody else? Do you have any other teachers or friends you'd like to say hello to? Anybody else in your family?
1: Mams?
0: Who's that?
1: Her actual name is Lee, but we call her Mams, and she is my grandmother.
0: How nice. Well, I'm glad. I hope she's tuned in. What else do you like to do?
1: Like in piano or?
0: Oh, just for fun. In life, maybe it's more piano or maybe it's just...
1: So I also play 4 other instruments, which are French horn, ukulele, guitar, and violin.
0: Wow.
1: And then I also like to play soccer, and I like drawing also and being creative. And then I also do some swimming, and I also speak Japanese because my dad was born in Japan.
0: I noticed you have a Pittsburgh Japanese school shirt.
1: Yes,
0: on.
1: I do.
0: And so that's a way to help keep Japanese, speaking Japanese,
1: mm-hmm.
0: too. Are you able to fit all these things in? Do you play all of those instruments at least once a week, or... That would
1: no.
0: be very
1: so
0: hard.
1: I play mostly French horn and piano, mostly piano. I play French horn maybe pretty often, but violin, ukulele, violin and guitar, I don't play a lot of.
0: It's hard to fit all that in,
1: yeah.
0: I would think.
1: Ukulele I play more, but not as much as French horn.
0: Well, it's very nice to have you playing piano here this morning. And we'll have time for 2 more songs. What would you like to do next?
1: So next, I would like to do Memphis Jump.
0: And if you're just joining us, We're listening to, I'm going to call you the Pride of Point Breeze. I just like the way it sounds. but also the alliteratively named, that means, do you know what that means? Your first name and last name start with the same letter.
1: Yes.
0: So that's alliteration. The alliteratively named Tadao Tamukio.

0: That was really fun. What was that called again?
1: That was called Memphis Stump. So I didn't play all of it. I just played what I know the best.
0: Mm-hmm. Well, you're welcome to play as much of it as you want. Do you want to play another one? Another song?
1: Yeah.
0: What would you like to play next? You can play whatever you want. I know you've got a list, or you can just play whatever you're thinking of playing. Ah, you have a request.
1: I do.
0: People will know this song from a movie, I think.
1: Yes.
0: And it's the Entertainer?
1: Yes, the Entertainer.

0: beautifully done. It's really fun to watch your parents beaming as you play, not to mention your piano teacher, Tom Roberts. Is he fun to have as a teacher?
1: Yes.
0: I would think so. Does Harry ever get involved in his lessons?
1: So at first he did, but then Mr. Roberts started coming to my house.
0: Ah.
1: For lessons.
0: I didn't know he made house calls. That's a nice thing. For you, I think anybody would make a house call to hear you play. So, have you thought about what you might like to do when you get older?
1: So, I was thinking maybe being some type of music teacher, maybe like singing or instrument teacher, and then I might, for my hobby, be a professional pianist.
0: You're a really good piano player and a really creative person, too. Have you tried writing your own songs at all?
1: So, with Mr. Roberts, we started a rag. We haven't got to a lot of it yet, but we started it.
0: Are you having fun doing
1: yes.
0: that? Well, that's great. Well, there's time to play one more song if you'd like. But Tom, let me let Tom interject here, the proud teacher here.
2: Yes. So one of the things that Tadao is doing is he's orchestrating things. He heard my ragtime orchestra. And he said, well, I want to write some orchestration. So he's actually orchestrating things, and his goal is that he's going to maybe start his own kid ragtime orchestra over there in Point Breeze.
0: I think that would be
2: great. Wouldn't that be great? And before we go, just wanted to let you know that we are going to be, Tadao will be performing along with me and Matt Jordan later in the month. Now, I met Matt Jordan when he was here on
0: yes.
2: Saturday Light Brigade. And we're going to do a... we're going to create a piano night at Tipitina's, but it'll be the northern version. It'll be at Wallace's Tap Room, and we can give you some information about that later.
0: That's great. That's at Hotel Indigo
2: in East Liberty.
0: The East Liberty area. And, you know, that's kind of neat because you're 10, and Tom is
2: I'll be celebrating the 25th anniversary of my 30th
0: yes,
2: birthday.
0: I know exactly how old you are because we're the same age. And
2: Matt's 25.
0: Thank you, Matt. Matt's name skipped by. There's a lot I'm trying to forget this week, but Matt's right in between at 25. So you'll have a whole bunch of. It's kind of neat. Three generations, really, of piano players. We do have time for one more. I'm so happy. Will you come back sometime to play, like another time?
1: Yes.
0: We'd love to have you come back. It's really. I'm really enjoying listening to you. So what would you like to play to finish up?
2: Do you want me to announce it?
1: Yes.
2: This is Grandpa's Spells by Jelly Roll Morton. Grandpa's Spells.
0: Thank you for being here.

0: That was absolutely amazing. Promise you'll come back. Yes. To Dow, that was a great. Tom, thanks for bringing. You know, Tom sent me a video of you playing just a short little clip, and I said we have to get you here because it's really fun to have you playing here.
1: Ta-Dow,
0: yes. Soon to be a household name. Larry in Elwood City wrote simply two words. You've heard them before. Amazing kid. I think you could just stop with amazing, too. Thanks for being with us today.
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5: My name is Eliza Savage, and this poem is titled, To Take the Blame Away from God. I am accused of being an anti-antidepressant, of grazing on brown pasture grass, the only difference between a goat and a scapegoat, of learning her old habits, Diane, you were strapped in the gurney but still wailing, don't call the ambulance. I'm dialing the number, it's just that I'm being put on hold over and over again, elevator music tinkling in my ears. I'm accused of making requests too demanding. Mother, it's not the world that I want, just for you to call me by my name, please, just call me by my name. 100 rising suns have streaked your hands with their blood, and still you spell bitter in the clouds, and you've saved their hair in a bag. I'm accused of tearing your womb apart before I even had nails and teeth.
6: My name's Tamaya Mitchell. I'm 15 and I go to the Neighborhood Academy. She's hungry for everything, the life within, trying to find her way around again. Looking and searching is what she's doing, not knowing where she's going. Living life is all she's about, trying to find what life is and not drown. Just wanting to know what life is about and wanting her life to be something else.
7: My name is Layla Dukes. I'm 14 years old, and I'm going to be reading a poem I wrote called I Am an Artist. I am an artist. My art style is not the typical one that pops up in your mind when you hear the word artist. The art that I distribute, it's not music. It's not on a piece of paper or an easel you'd be able to buy at the store. Matter of fact, let me tell you a story. There was this girl who always had chaos in her life, but didn't want it to be bottled up then sealed in her mind. She needed a way to express, a reliable outlet, somewhere to release the toxins until there was none left. Then she found a brush, but not just any brush. This one had an indestructible pull and she felt she couldn't leave. Gravity pulled her closer while the devil smiled with a blush. Day by month, little by lot, her canvas had become more and more covered with the inspiration of pain by those who were supposed to heal, rejected by those who were supposed to accept, betrayed by those who she was supposed to trust, abandoned by those who were supposed to welcome. And she never realized it before, but the more she thought about it, the deeper she went, until it was poked through. Every line, every mark represented, every drop of agony sealed in that bottle. And all she wanted was a new canvas to sit empty for longer than a while. How I know all of this, you may wonder? Because I am an artist.
8: My name is Juliet. I'm in second grade at the Environmental Charter School in Pittsburgh, Pennsylvania. Cutting trees makes me concerned about the future of the world, and here's why. Instead of cutting down trees, I wish people would use the back of their old paper or use new paper. For example, cutting trees is bad for the earth, and it would make trees sick. I think if you would go to a store where they sell wood or seeds, you could plant the seeds and wait for a few years until it grows. I believe if you cut trees, you can make paper out of it, and it is still bad for the trees. Don't forget that if you cut a tree, you would make the earth sick and trees would die. Finally, cutting trees impacts all of us, and I think we can work together to make the earth a better place. This is Juliet for the Environmental Charter School Second Grade Persuaders.
1: My name is Taisha. I'm in fifth grade and I live in Spring Hill. Dr. Martin Luther King wanted to have peace and freedom and black and whites to be treated equally. We should be in school learning, not being separated. We should all play around on the playground.
9: I'm Julian Butler and I'm 15 and go to the Neighborhood Academy. The problem with this is I can't name anything awesome or extraordinary about me, because I don't think I have anything awesome or extraordinary about me. Those two words, awesome and extraordinary, are both very subjective, and what I say might not surprise you. But what do other people think about me? Well, there's one answer, and only one answer, and that answer is that I don't know. Which is really different from not caring, but still I don't know. I haven't bothered to ask anybody whatsoever, but I have a pretty good idea about myself, but about what others think. I care, but at the same time, I know I'll find out eventually. Like lightning bolts in different locations, each opinion will reach my ear as the loud crashes and rumbles come to my ear at different times. So, why ask now? If I'll eventually know in the future, what's the point of asking at this moment in time? That has an answer too. My question, that has an answer too. That answer is, opinions will change over time, and what I don't know will eventually disappear, and it's really, really confusing. Because I don't know if I can't mind my business or if I'm just that impatient to know right now.
10: This is Cole. I am in ninth grade at Montour High School, and you're listening to Youth Express. Catch the future.
0: I remember the first time I met students from the Neighborhood Academy. I said, I don't know if I could. This has got to be rough, what I heard about some of the academic rigor that takes place at the school. And we're going to talk a little bit about a writing program that the students are involved in, and they've all brought some writing to share as well. And we're going to begin by just getting a chance to meet each of them. And I'm going to start with you, just have you introduce yourself, tell us a little bit about you.
9: I'm Julian Butler, and I go to the Neighborhood Academy. I'm 15, and it is my ninth grade year.
0: And go ahead.
9: I entered the spoken word program because I really like writing, and I intend to pursue a career in writing.
0: Excellent. I was going to ask you where the community you live in, because the Neighborhood Academy has students from all over the Pittsburgh area.
9: When people ask me that, I live in Highland Park, but it's like so close to East Liberty that I just end up saying East Liberty.
0: Understood. And thank you for being here today. You've got a One Hood sweatshirt on. Do you do any work over there as well?
9: Oh, yeah. I work with a lot of people there.
0: Yeah.
9: They're amazing.
0: Yeah. Siri is great. And Paradise is an old friend,
9: yeah.
0: Too. So I'm glad to see you. And now sitting on your left.
11: I'm Anthony Duckett. I've been going to the Neighborhood Academy for a year now. This is my ninth grade year. I'm also 15.
0: And would you agree from my introduction, is it a challenging school?
11: Yes.
0: In a good way. I mean, helping to really get the very best out of you, right?
11: Yes.
0: I thought so. Anybody you'd like to say hello to? Or? No. And you're from Larimer?
11: Yes.
0: Okay. And now we'll meet the next student. Just pivot that microphone over. Hello.
12: Hello, my name is Markel Watts. I'm 14 years old. I'm in the ninth grade. This is my. I've been going to the Neighborhood Academy for a year now.
0: And you're out in Verona.
12: Yes.
0: Right? It's nice to meet you.
12: Nice to meet you too.
0: Now we'll go to our next student. Hello.
13: Hi, I'm Sydney Francis. I'm one of the seniors at the Neighborhood Academy. It's my third year there, so really excited to start the next chapter of my life.
0: I'll bet. Now, you're the only senior that's here today.
13: Yes.
0: How many people are in your class?
13: Four.
0: There's four seniors. And how large is the ninth grade class, roughly? Anybody have any idea?
9: There's like 34. Three classes of like 12.
13: There's usually two classes per grade, but the ninth grade's big this year, so I think there's 34 is the number.
11: Yes, too big to believe it.
0: The Neighborhood Academy is relatively new, and that's one reason why your senior year class is relatively small. But it's also, were you there for all 4 years of high school?
13: No, I came in my 10th grade year.
0: And you've got to feel really good about the education you've had. Where, do you have plans for college?
13: Yes, I plan on going to Allegheny in the fall. I'm going to have a major in economics and a minor in urban studies. I plan to pursue a career in nonprofit work.
0: Terrific. I would love to see you do that here, if that makes sense, although we might not fit the environmental aspect of it. And then we have one more person to introduce you to.
14: Hi, my name is Danya Evans-Young. I go to the Neighborhood Academy. I'm 13. I'm in the 8th grade.
0: And you're the youngest here, and you have been going to Neighborhood Academy probably for 1 month. Is that about right? Where did you go to school prior?
14: I went to Woodland Hills.
0: And how is Neighborhood Academy so far?
14: Stressful.
0: That's a good word for it, right? You want to do your best and work hard, and it's probably a very different environment. Would you feel comfortable explaining like a couple things that make it different?
14: The teachers, like, their work is kind of hard. Like, it's a little different. Like, it's very strict. It's just a lot.
0: They want to get the most out of you.
14: Yeah, they just want to see us do better.
0: Sure. Let me ask any of the upperclassmen here, do you have any advice for adapting to Neighborhood Academy coming in? I'm sure you all remember when you started.
11: Well, you're there for 12 hours a day for 4 days of the week. You're at school more than you are with your own family, so it's great to try to find good friends, even if it's not many. They actually help you get through it.
0: That's excellent advice. That's Anthony, right?
11: Yes.
0: And any other thoughts about that?
13: I would definitely say organization is one, you know, because you have a 12-hour day. So most people either blow it off or they're super nervous. But as long as you have, like, a set plan for what your goals are and you get those accomplished throughout the day, then the 12-hour day sort of speeds past.
0: Very good thoughts. And one, I'll add from my own experience, and I was just talking about this this week, in fact, keeping track of your thoughts and how you feel about things and remembering who you are and what makes you a person. And that is embodied in the work that you have all been doing with spoken word. You've all brought some pieces to share with us today. I'm going to turn right back to you, Danya. Can you explain a little bit about the spoken word program and how that all came together?
14: It's very relaxing.
0: Yeah, that's what I was. And you all can join in just to talk a little bit about how it works and what do you do, and then we'll have you share some writing.
9: She often gives us a topic to write about, but she would rarely do this free write where we can write about whatever. And if we can't find a specific poem on the topic she gives us, then it's a free write, whatever, either way.
0: And when you say so you're going to try to meet the topic that she gives you.
9: Yeah.
0: And what's a typical topic?
14: It was one topic that we did. It was a letter, of what somebody would, a person in your family or anybody would say to you, and put it in their words, but we had to write it.
0: Oh, interesting. So you see it from the other person's perspective.
14: Yeah.
0: Any other topics come to mind? You probably are going to exemplify some of that with the writing that you've brought today. But did any topics really challenge you, or were any this is easy, I could write about this?
11: We once had to do an old saying and incorporate it into one of our poems. It was sort of difficult, but because I didn't really want to be cheesy.
0: Yeah. Do you remember what the saying was?
11: Well, it was just different sayings, like any you could think of.
0: Okay, so you just had to incorporate like
13: a cliche.
0: A cliche, like early to bed, early to rise, or something like that.
11: Yes.
0: That would be really interesting to try to do. Well, let's hear some of the writing. One thing I love is these kids all have journals, and they're open journals and some real open-mindedness to share original writing. I don't know if you talked about who might like to go first. Does anybody have a preference? Donye is raising her hand for first. Great. Do you need to tell us anything, or do you want to just go right into it?
14: I'll just go right into it.
0: Go ahead.
14: Dear Donye, you're my everything. When you were first born, you had me thinking about how much I was going to spoil you. Now you're 13 going on 14. Now I'm thinking about how much growing you did. You're a beautiful black girl. I remember when you was a little girl, you will always say you were going to be a doctor. And you also said you was going to be a future Delta like me, your cousins, and grand aunts. So now that you're a teenager, you have a big responsibility to handle. Just trust in God and yourself so that you can stay on a good path. But also know I love you and that you can come to me for anything. Love, Auntie Dana.
0: That's beautiful. So that's a letter from your aunt to you. And did you share that with your aunt, too?
14: I did. She told me that's something that she really would have said.
0: Oh, that had to make – well, how did that make you feel?
14: Good. I was like, I knew you was going to like it.
0: That's terrific. Who's next? Let's get one of the guys to go through and hear, it's Markel, right?
12: It's Markel.
0: Or Markel, I'm sorry.
12: It's fine.
0: Markel Watts. You probably get that a lot.
12: I do.
0: My apologies.
12: Oh, it's nothing. So my poem is about, like, when I get up in the morning and how my morning goes almost every morning before school. Beep, beep, beep, that's the sound of my alarm. Every morning I'm waking up to the dreadful noise of my alarm. But no harm is done to me as I wake up from sleep. But my hair is messy sideways like a parallelogram. Slobber on my mouth and a few missed texts if I'm lucky. My TV shows the emergency test text. I limp to the bathroom, bleep, bleep, bleep. Brush my teeth, put water in my hair to make it neat. Get dressed, can't forget the bow tie, I'd look pretty quirky. But I have to eat my Jimmy Deans quickly before my schedule gets shifted.
0: I like it, especially, it's great. I mean, I feel like I'm visualizing you going through all that and what your day is like.

0: Writing's a good way to keep in touch, too, no matter what you end up doing. Who would like to chair next? The choices are getting slimmer. Do you want to try, Julian? You look like you're ready to go.
1: Okay. 412, too nice. I'm sensational. I've been paid in full. Use the funk before your muscles pull. I'm educational. This might be a learning tool. Lighten up my sentence while I'm open up auto schools. Promise you'll be sleeping with the fishes. Symbion. Psych, nah. You'll be jumping to this groove. So carry on. My flow so inescapable like the Pentagon or the concavity or the sound waves in this song. Dee dee dee da dee dee dee dee da dee day. All you sucker MCs, won't you please come out to play? Forget the police trying to make the gas spray. They try me. I'ma knock them down. My name is Cassius Clay. Regisseri, Jaquia, Dawes, King Legion, Jordan, Luther Gospel, Akil Manny. Always in prime when I'm writing those lines. It's morphine time. Time for you to take a nap. Yo, it's morphine time.
0: Nice. Well done. When you're writing something like that, are you thinking about what it's going to be like to perform, too? You must be.
1: Yeah.
0: And do you have to make certain choices to make sure that you're able to perform it okay?
1: I do. Like, sometimes I have to add different words to make it longer.
0: And some words will go together next to each other a lot more easily than other words do. And you got to figure that out, I would think. I've often, you know, scat singing, when people sing jazz solos, typically, I think one of the secrets to it is knowing what consonants follow what other consonants and what vowels follow what other vowels. When did you start rhyming like that?
1: I really wanted to since I was like 11, but I haven't started since I was like 13.
0: Wow. So you've only been doing this for a couple of years. You've gotten really good at it, too. Have you been out performing at all?
1: Yeah.
0: How do people react to you? Pretty well?
1: Depending on which performance I do. Last one I did was in August, and that was probably like the second one I ever got paid for.
0: That's great. That's fantastic. Well, thank you for sharing. Let's see. Who do we have left? We have Sydney, right? And Anthony. Do you want to go next, Anthony?
2: Sure. I'd like to share a bit of my poem before I read it.
0: Oh, please.
2: So the topic was about sides, certain ways you would be drifting around certain topics. There I go. Ever since I was little, I've been stuck in the middle. It's been so long I've forgotten what side is good and bad. One side has a high probability of success, but the other has a high probability of dying young. The other side has a probability of either having the skills to succeed or don't. Both sides seem kind of scary, but fate has already started moving. So I must become decisive because there is no name for the indecisive, and that will not become of me. So the side I pick is one you must wait to see.
0: Nice. I like it. It's pretty deep, too. Tell me about, how did that come to you? Do you remember?
2: Yes. I did this last year, but what made me think about it was a lot of people that live sort of in like the hood, when they're younger, they feel that the only way that they can succeed in life isn't through school, but through different forms. Like, some people might be drug dealers or something like that.
0: Yeah, it's a career path, right?
2: Yes. But then the other side is if you actually try to study, go to college, it's not 100% that you'll succeed in life, but there's a greater chance of it. You just have to have the skills to actually work, and the skills and sort of like the motivation to want to get through it.
0: Yeah, and I think knowing that sometimes it's not going to be real for a while, that it's going to come long after you start rather than instantly, which is tough, especially when you're young. It's tough when you're old, too. You want stuff to be instant always, I think, especially in this day and age. That's well done. We got to have you guys back more than once. I feel like our time is too limited. Sydney, it's your turn.
3: So mine's a bit longer, but
0: that's fine.
3: I'll just start. I am here, standing on a cliff, toes gripping the edge of a rock for dear life. To jump would mean to break my neck. To back away would mean I relinquish my power to fear and let it cripple my experience. I look down and get woozy, but I hear you, beckoning from below, encouraging me to take a plunge with you. One foot up and I open my eyes, descending fast and falling slow, anticipating the agony of a belly flop, but greeted with the bittersweet chill of the water. As the bubbles calm from the splash, I emerge to the surface.

0: to see you. 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Encompassed by you like the waves surrounding me, this is where I want to be. I open my eyes and look up to the clouds, seeing the freedom of a bird and wondering if they hate the shrill air or glide softly into it. I am that bird, you are the clouds, diving and soaring through your layers, making patterns in my path. 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You're walking on your hands and you use your legs to grab me and push me off the steps. I perch in a tree to get a closer look. What I find is you are the breath I hear, the whirring of the waves that slowly push me in the water. You are the shrill air that I hate that gives me a chilling sensation. I don't peer down the street. I'm honed in on the one who disrupts calamity and listens to silence. You're the name I want to call. You're the hand I want to hold. You're the sweater I want to throw on after a long day. Every moment with you is like reading the last chapter of a book, engulfed in a story I'd never want to end. I watch you. I will never stop watching you. Watching you is second best to sharing your skin with you. No matter where I am, I take you with me. I see you in a crooked smile or a dimple, a big head and skinny legs, the way you chew to the deep twinkle in your eye. Anywhere I see a necklace dangled softly against a collarbone, I take you with me because you are where I want to be.
1: That was absolutely beautiful. When did you write that?
0: Last year. They have like different seasons, like for fall sports, so they have like spoken word twice, so it was last year.
1: That was great. I hope all of you will come back again, or will come out and record you. If not, I think, were you involved when we came out recently and recorded? I heard those recordings, and those were fantastic. Did anybody want to say something that they didn't get a chance to say? I can't believe how fast this has gone by. I just want to be sure that if you forgot something, you get a chance to say it. I'm getting, you guys got it all in, which is fantastic. Neighborhood Academy, you can get more information about the school at theneighborhoodacademy.org. Congratulations on keeping up with your writing. I'm really proud to hear what you've done, and I hope you'll keep it up too. Thanks.
0: Thank you.
2: This is Lauren Perry, age 14, of West Allegheny High School. The name of this poem is His Bitter Love. The world round is a dark and dreary place. People dying, children crying, all day. But in the moonlight, I see his bright face, never darkening and ever so gay. He is the bow to my arrow, the jack to my Jill. He whispers to me softly, I cannot live without thy love I lack. My hands and feet tremble ever quickly. But oh, how foolish of me to believe, for his heart turned to stone and his hands touched another. Never will I ever, again, I relieve, love a boy who does not care or bother, for his bitter love has struck my heart cold, for his love has injured me till I'm old. Stay tuned for youthexpress.org for more original writing from Pittsburgh area youth. All youth, all the time, Youth Express. Catch the future.
3: My name is Donye. I'm 13. I go to the Neighborhood Academy. Ghetto. People think of me as ghetto, but in the inside, I'm nice. In the inside, I'm cool. In the inside, I'm kind of quiet. People think I'm ghetto because I'm loud. But just because someone is loud doesn't mean they're ghetto. So think before you call someone ghetto. People also say I'm not pretty, but I know I'm beautiful. But in the inside, it hurts. But I choose not to let it get to me no more. Because people never knew that I wanted to commit suicide because of all the hurtful things people said about me. But I will never let people get to me no more, because I still have a life to live, and a youngin can't choose that route.
4: My name is Etta. I am in second grade at the Environmental Charter School in Pittsburgh, Pennsylvania. People interrupt others make me concerned about the future of the world, and here's why. Then you know, interrupting means you're not listening. Listening is important because you can learn new information. Instead of interrupting, I wish people would be kind. For example, the person is talking and the teacher hears it, you might get a warning. because if people keep talking forever, it will be hard to work. Instead of interrupting, you should be quiet so you can hear the teacher. For example, if a person is talking, you should put your quiet sign up. Then you know if interrupting somewhere else, you should be very quiet and listen to the rules. Then you know at school, if you interrupt another person, put your quiet sign up. Also, ask nicely to be quiet. Be kind impacts all of us, and I think we can work together to make a better place because it's good to be kind. This is set up for the Environmental Charter School in Pittsburgh.
5: 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We have studied poetry stretching from 17th century Japan to the 19th century Romantics and landing on modern poetry and songwriters. We have studied different techniques that make poetry come alive. 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
6: 48 scholars created original poems on the theme of love. 12 scholars won out in a competition to be selected to perform their winning poems this evening. 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
7: 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We get really excited about this event for a few reasons. We're dedicated to meeting the health insurance needs of our customers throughout Western, North, Central, and Northeastern Pennsylvania, and we are committed to meeting the needs of the communities we operate in. We want to work together to help build stronger, healthier communities, and an important aspect of achieving that goal involves education. We want to make sure that our children have the resources they need to be healthy and succeed. That is why Highmark Blue Cross Blue Shield is pleased to support this outstanding event for the 3rd consecutive year. It's about creating opportunities for students to learn, grow, and excel. I'd like to thank Higher Achievement for the work that it does and the services it provides for our youth. You are making a difference in the lives of our children, and we appreciate that. Thank you very much. I would like to just look at where we are today and look at the opportunities that we have in this world and as you move forward in your lives, and I think this is the journey that you need to really go forth and conquer. So I'm just really excited about hearing the poetry that you're going to share with us tonight. And with that, I'll turn it over to Michael.
5: Our first poet is an 8th grader from St. Benedict de Moore School. Miss Taylor Williams, please take the stage.
8: Hello, my name's Taylor, and my poem is called My True Friend. He helps me, he listens to my problems, he gives me advice. He makes me laugh when I cry, he's loyal to me. I listen to him, I try my best to help. I mess up sometimes, but I'm lucky he forgives me. He feels what I do, we've become close since the past year. He's cool as ice, he's sweet as honey, he's my true friend.
7: Your poem speaks of roles of true friendship, talking about what he does, how you respond to him, and concluding with the connection between the two of you. Can you tell us a little about why you came to craft your 3 different stanzas in this way?
8: I wrote my poem in this order because I wanted to show what he does and how I respond to it.
7: Okay. And at the end of the poem, you use simile to say, your friend is cool as ice and sweet as honey. Would you share some of the characteristics that led to these descriptive comparisons?
8: I said he's cool as ice because he forgives me quickly. And I said he's sweet as honey because he gives me compliments and boosts my confidence.
7: All right. Thank you very much.
6: Our next poet is expressing his love for his future. Find out what he's going to do for the world. Please welcome Anwar Rifsky, a 5th grader from Pittsburgh Faison.
9: When I grow up, I want to be an engineer. I'll make an invention that makes you float in the air. With my invention, I'll make this world better, and then I'll create one that controls the weather. So that means sunny weather forever. Sunny weather forever.
7: Wonderful. Now, you open your poem with telling us about wanting to be an engineer, a very admirable and well-thought-out goal. What is it about engineering that inspires you?
9: The reason why I said I wanted to be an engineer is because if I become an engineer, I'll be able to build stuff, fix stuff, and make stuff that makes the world better, and I can create cool inventions that helps the world.
7: Wow, I think you'll do that too. Now, you state that you'll make inventions that will help you float in the air and control the weather. If you could choose only one of these, which one would it be and why?
9: It would be to control the weather because at the end, I say sunny weather forever, so that means if I actually made one, I'd make it so that way it controls the weather.
7: Wonderful. Thank you very much.
5: Our next scholar is Dennis Jeter, an eighth grader from Pittsburgh Langley. And what eighth grade boy has difficulty relating to something also loved by the Teenage Mutant Ninja Turtles? Pizza.
10: My name is Dennis, and the poem is I Love Pizza. I love pizza. I like how the cheese melts on the dough and in my mouth like ice cream, and it makes me scream. When I eat pizza, I feel like a high flyer. Chicken taco pizza makes me a happy bar. That's why I love pizza.
7: Thank you. That was very good. Your description of the texture of the cheese leads you to make a comparison between pizza and ice cream. What is it about pizza and ice cream that makes you scream?
10: It's because the cheese is smooth like ice cream, and the ice cream is cool and give me a brain freeze. That's why I scream.
7: Okay. What is it about the chicken taco pizza that makes you a happy buyer?
10: Because when I buy chicken taco pizza, I don't regret it.
7: All right. Simple and to the point. I like that. Thank you.
6: Anaya White, a fifth grader from St. Benedict, the Moore Scholar, will now brighten the room with these things that purr and bark.
11: My name is Anaya White. I am in the Hill District, and I am in fifth grade, and I go to St. Benedict the Moor. Do you like dolls and cats? Because if so, here is a poem about them. Dolls and cats are sometimes fat. They also like to chase rats. Dogs love to chase cats. Sometimes they may race, but sometimes at any pace. Take dogs to the park where they can bark or maybe even fart. Take a dog for a walk, but beware, they may try to talk. Tickle them, and they may try to wiggle away. They might get sticky burrs, but never sticky fur. Feed them, clean them, and love them, and they just might love you back. Sometimes they might try to catch a dove, but always with love. And don't forget, they will always have your back.
7: Very nice. Now, your poem uses mostly rhyming couplets until the last six lines. This change in style at the end accompanies a change in tone from how dogs and cats behave to how they interact with each other.
11: Well, I wrote this poem to talk about dogs and cats and how they act in the house and outside.
7: Okay. Now, you set the stage in your poem in the first line by asking the audience a question. The humor in your poem engages the audience and brings them along on your journey. Can you tell us about an instance in your life that inspired the tone of your poem?
11: I asked the audience because I like dogs and cats and I wanted to know if they did too. And when I was little, I had my first puppy.
7: Thank you very much. That was very nice.
6: Our next poet is a repeat performer, a seventh grader from Pittsburgh Kappa Scholar Talia Davis. She took us deep in an exploration of the color green last year. Now she's going even deeper into the ocean.
12: Hello, my name is Talia. I'm in the 7th grade. I'm in Homewood Achievement Center, and I go to Pittsburgh Kappa. And the name of my poem is A Dawn's Ocean Breeze. The ocean is what I see in me, dark and mysterious, loud and dangerous, but peace I shall have there in the core of the ocean breeze. The ocean is what I see in me. No matter what, you will never see the whole of me. You will never reach my depths, for you will drown in my secrets. You will try to fight your way out, but I will suffocate you with my joy. The ocean is what I see in me. The dream of day to the peak of night. Those clear blue heavenly skies reflecting off of my mighty shield. The multiple creatures inside of me come together to make a whole. My anger creates tsunamis. My happiness creates the perfect wave. And even though I might come off as lethal, I will always give an air bubble to save you. The ocean is what I see in me. You will travel far and wide to see what I have to hide. And even when you can't see me anymore, just know I will always be there. The ocean is what I see in me.
7: Very nice. Your fourth stanza differs in style and substance from the pattern you established in the other four stanzas, adding emphasis to the emotions you evoke. Can you walk us through your thought process that caused you to step away from the primary style and into this refrain of passion and salvation?
12: In my first three stanzas, and then my very last stanza, I wanted to make it so that I was comparing me to the ocean, but then in my fourth stanza, I wanted to change it up and add emotion to it. So that's why I didn't add the ocean is what I see in me, because emotion isn't what I see, it's what I already know.
7: Wow, that's very good, very good. The next poet is proud. You'll hear why in just a moment.
13: Please welcome Kanaya Tucker, an eighth grader at Pittsburgh Langley.
14: Hi, I'm Kanaya Tucker. I go to Pittsburgh Langley, and my poem is Love Being Me. I love being me. I stand tall and proud. I speak out loud to the crowd. I am African American and will always be proud. I will never change no matter what comes around. I will never change because of the crowd. I was born this way, nice and proud. I love being me. Why? Because it allows me to be free.
7: Very nice. It appears this poem is very personal to you. Each line starts with I. You are very much in control and stated not changing for others. But how do you see yourself changing for your own personal growth?
14: My attitude, because people judge me by my attitude and by my color.
7: Okay. Now, your poem has an intriguing pattern and flow. What was your inspiration for the use of this rhythm and rhyme pattern in your poem?
14: Because I knew that I wanted my first word to be I, and I wanted my last word to have the same sound.
7: Okay. Thank you very much.
6: Next, we have a poem that uncovers the subconscious by Jaquasia Parks Thomas, an eighth grader from St. Benedict the Moore School.
15: Hello, my name is Jaquasia, and my poem is called My Mind. My mind, such an unusual place, infinite and unexplored like the stars in space. In my mind, there's so much to see, like flying penguins, talking dogs, the place I go to be free. But even my mind has a dark place, the darkness beyond stars and space, where creatures lurk trying to get a hold of me. Sometimes darkness fights light, but light always wins, because through it all, my day might have been bad, but it's not the end. So even though your worst stays, let the light shine bright, because it shows a path of everlasting happiness in your life.
7: That was very nice. You use imagery throughout your poem, which lets the audience know what it's like to be inside your mind. You start off exploring the freedom of imagination and then take us into an internal battle between struggle and strength. You end with a message of positivity and hope that can benefit everyone. What advice can you give to those who struggle to see the positives of life on their worst days?
15: I would tell them that not everything lasts and it'll be over before they know it. And I will also let them know that I'll be there every step of the way for them.
7: All right. Now, you reference the stars and space twice as you discuss the nature of the unexplored and the dark places that all of us are prone to go occasionally. Can you tell us a little bit about why you chose the imagery to describe your mind?
15: Well, I chose that because, as you can see, when you look up, sometimes you don't always see stars. You might just see, like, a blank space. And the blank space just shows, like, I don't show my emotions that much, so I'm usually just kind of emotionless on my face, but that's pretty much it.
7: All right, thank you.
15: Thank you.
5: Our next poet is another repeat performer, 7th grader Harmony Murphy from Pittsburgh, Obama. Mirror, mirror on the wall, who's the fairest of them all?
16: Hello, everyone. My name is Harmony Murphy. I'm in the 7th grade, and I go to Pittsburgh Sterrett. And my poem is called Reflection. Reflection, oh reflection, you are my best friend. I will look into your eyes until the end. When I cry, I look at our tears. But when I stare at you, you conquer my fears. I love you so much, and I'm not doing this for show. You are me, and I love you so. Reflection, reflection, I know you are trapped. I know you wait for me to come back. Reflection, reflection, I am happy. Happy because how you make my life complete. And reflection, you also complete me.
7: Good job. You use personification to turn your reflection into a living, breathing, crying friend. In the first half of the poem, you say how your reflection conquers your fear. Can you give an example to demonstrate what you mean?
16: What I mean by my reflection conquers my fears, when I'm scared, I just stare at myself and I know everything's going to be all right.
7: Okay. Now, you also talk about how your reflection is trapped and is waiting for you to come back. If you could release your reflection from this prison, would you, and why or why not?
16: I would release my reflection because it's trapped and it needs a friend.
7: All right. Thank you very much.
5: Talia Williams is our next poet of the evening, and she is a 5th grader at Pittsburgh Langley. Let's hear about how she conquers her fears.
17: Dancing my fears away. When I put my heart into dance, it puts me in a trance, leading me to leap and prance. I catch the crowd's eyes with a glance, and it makes me feel alive, so I take my stance. I don't like to be stern. I'd rather sit and learn about my spins and turns. It's a skill that I have earned until my hands and feet burn. With a step to the left and a turn to the right, my concerns drift away into the cold, deep night.
7: Good job. Now, you make it clear that dance is one of your passions. Your use of rhyme and rhythm in your poem is like the dance in and of itself. The title references using dance to help conquer fear. Can you talk about how dancing helps you overcome fear?
17: Dance helps me overcome my fear. It makes me happy and makes me not feel scared.
7: Okay. Can you also talk about what your favorite kind of dance is?
17: I like hip-hop because I like the rhythm and the beats.
7: All right. Thank you.
6: A 5th grader from St. Benedict the Moor scholar, Alea Hughes, wasn't content to complete one poem. She did two because she has much to love.
18: My name is Alea Hughes. I go to St. Benedict de Moore School, and I am in the 5th grade. Our puppies, little ears as soft as silk, little teeth as white as milk, little noses cool and pink, little eyes that blink and blink, little bodies round and fat, little hearts that pit a pat. Surelier, prettier puppies never were before nor can be ever. Best friends.
4: Best friends are the people in life that make you laugh a little louder, smile a little brighter, and live a little better.
7: Good job. In your first poem, you use a series of rhyming couplets with repetition to emphasize the smallest features of your puppies. You play with smile and poetic syntax, changing word order to fit a rhyme without changing meaning. You have a real gift for taking a subject and processing it into a well-thought-out, well-crafted poem. Can you walk us through your thought process as you created this poem?
4: At first, I was thinking of puppies, and then, like, some puppies are just, like, really soft and cute.
7: Okay, yes. In your second poem, you sweetly and briefly define what best friendship is. Can you tell us a little bit about someone in your life that fits your description?
4: I have a best friend named Brooke, and she always lifts me up when I'm sad.
7: Well, thank you. That was very nice.
5: Faith Murphy, a fifth grade Langley scholar, uses her poem to explore her, well, faith.
19: Hi, my name is Faith Murphy, and I go to Langley, and I am from West End Higher Achievement Center. And this poem is called My Love for God. I love the life that was given to me by my parents and God's great divinity. And every time I see a butterfly, I know I'm free because what he's already done for me. Because I know God's love cannot be shown through the TV and not on the couch. But I feel him all over me, taking over my body like a big cloud of art. Like a bright yellow sunbeam watching over me with his beautiful plan and sight for my life. Because I know that God can help me grow outside of the lines and out of the box. And I know he makes me glow from my head to my toes and from under my nose. And that's how I know he knows my heart really glows. Now I hope everyone else knows how much my love for God really flows.
7: Very nice. You make real clear connections between yourself, God's love, and nature. What drove you to speak about your love of God so explicitly?
19: I just felt like God needed to have, like, he needed to be highly and respectfully because he's done so much for us, and I feel like he needs to be talked about all the time and with praise and with love.
7: All right, yes. Now, with your name being Faith, what do you want the audience to know about your faith?
19: I just want the audience to know that when you make a strong connection like I did with Jesus Christ, that once you start to pray and all of that with him, then you'll start to realize that your life will get a little bit better, a little bit stronger, and a little bit happier.
7: All right. Thank you.
6: Last but not least, our final poet is a fifth grader from Faison, King Thompson, who caps off the night with a journey through the higher achievement experience.
20: Hello, everybody. My name is King. I'm from Pittsburgh, Faison, and I'm in the fifth grade. And my poem is about homework, because who don't like homework? Raise your hand. I know I don't, but you got to get it done, right? Got to have an education. So this is what it's about. I don't want homework because it's boring. When I start to do it, I start yawning. After that, I take a nap. Then I wake up and be like, you know me, Miss Gabby, you're flowing against me. But you know, homework takes time out my day. Then I can't go out and play. But then again, I need my education so I can make it to my high school graduation. Then I go to college to be a politician. In 30 years, I'll be running this nation.
7: Just a personal note, I don't know if you can run the nation without homework, but I think you could. You set the goal of running this nation at the end of your poem. What short-term goals do you have that will help prepare you for this lofty goal?
20: Well, it's not short. just like get your education, get it done.
7: All right. Your poem speaks to the feelings that a lot of young people who don't like doing something but know that there is value in doing it anyway.
20: So my advice for y'all, do y'all homework and educate your mind.
7: Good job.
5: Please join me in congratulating all of our poems on their fantastic performances tonight. 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We would also like to give each of our poets a small gift. 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Let's give our scholar poets one final round of applause.
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21: My name is Bri. I'm 16 years old and I go to the Neighborhood Academy. My mother is my best friend. My mother will always be there for me no matter what. My mother is very crazy. My mother is my twin. My mother is the one I could go to for anything. My mother is slim thick. My mother looked good for her age. My mother is my nurse, my chef, my teacher. My mother is very funny. My mother is my everything.
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24: Hi, my name is Kyra, and my poem is about women equality, and the title of my poem is Two Paths of Equality. In the early 1900s, they finally took women's votes, like men took their paychecks. Women had charged with determination. Militant groups had fought violently as if that was what it was going to take for a woman to survive in America. Same thing bald eagles would do to fight for their territory. They tried to tear us down, but like women before us, refused to go down without a fight. Men think we have the upper hand in life just from looks. We're more than beauty, we're brains. We're more than plastic fake dress-up dolls who wear for your attention and approval. We're smart, and we can make a change in how we want to be treated. I can smell the fire burning in our hearts from rage and how we're not being treated fairly. We might not look strong on the outside, but we're strong on the inside. We have a lion growing in rage and disappointment. We're deserving of our accomplishments. Boom, women marching and protesting passionately and with anger and sadness. Often we're looked up upon as a pawn that you move around a chessboard. We're there when you need help, there on TV when you want to see a catfight, there for explosion. Think again. Opportunities are offered and obligated for you to do until they think that you're not up to the challenge. On my two paths of equality, I would choose to be strong and proud of life's situations.
25: Hi, my name is Katya, and I chose to write a poem about homelessness. The title of my poem is called Nothing But Crumbs. I sit silently on the side of the street, no one to help me, nothing except crumbs to eat. My hunger twists and ties into knots, it growls beneath me for food. I hear faint whispers from people walking by, and people's icy cold eyes stare right through me, thinking they know how I got here, but not knowing what I've been through. I was walking down the street hand in hand with my mom to the park nearby. I let go of her hand when bam, the person I loved to the moon and back was gone. Gone forever, gone from my life, gone. The truck hit her like a racket hits a tennis ball and she couldn't be saved. Loud noises and cops scare me, so I ran away. As I think of how I ended up homeless, a salty ocean of tears roll down the shore of my cheeks and I curl up into a ball to cry. Small white flurries blanket my skin, unfortunately not a blanket that I wish to have. I turn into an icicle that will never melt. I am a statue and my lonely life sits right beside me. No one in the world cares about my life on the side of the street with nothing except crumbs to eat.
26: Hello, my name is Jacob, and this is Jordan. He's my partner,
0: And this is a two-verse poem, and my side is a snobby American, and I'm judging a Muslim, and he's the Muslim. Okay. I believe you are terrible, just like all Muslims.
24: I'm not the terrible Muslim that I am.
0: That you think I am.
24: I'm not the terrible Muslim that you believe I am.
0: Your religion is one of terror and control.
24: I do not terrorize people unlike others in my religion, but you can't look past that, for you think we all have hearts of stone.
0: You are responsible for the innocent people who died in the big bubbling boom of 9/11.
24: Why do you blame me for something I didn't do? But something terrorists did, unlike for I would never commit such a sin.
0: You are as horrible and disgusting as a cockroach, scurrying away and hiding from the destruction and pain that you cause.
24: I'm not evil, just another thing you think all Muslims are, but most of us aren't.
0: All Muslims are terrible.
24: Why do you think I am that, for I don't believe you are, even though your people think we are a disgrace among this world?
0: You caused 9/11, and because of it, innocent people burned in the fire of your evil. I can hear their tireless screams for help even now in my mind.
24: You think I'm responsible for that, but I am not. So why do you keep accusing me for something I didn't do?
0: All Muslims are terrible.
24: That's just what you believe, because you just saw it on the media, but the media only shows the negative things we do and never the positives. That's why you think all Muslims are bad when most of us aren't.
0: You scare the innocent and all who don't believe and follow as you do, wearing different clothes and hiding your face.
24: I do not scare the innocent, for I am an innocent.
0: You feast on our fear like a hungry great white shark swimming in a vast ocean of prey.
24: I do not feast on your fear, for the only thing I feast on is food.
0: You watch us burn for your enjoyment just because we don't believe the same as you.
24: Why would I watch you burn for all? I can't stand watching people suffer in front of me.
0: Every time you walk, the ground shudders at your corruptness.
24: Why would he yell that, for I have never committed a sin as terrible as killing someone?
0: I guess I was wrong. You are not bad, nor are all Muslims evil. Thank you for helping me understand.
24: I am not a terrorist. I am a good person.
0: I am extremely sorry. We are not that different, you and I. You have opened up my eyes and my heart.
24: Finally, you believe me. Thank you.
2: Hi, I'm Julia.
3: I'm Sophie.
2: And our poem's about bullying.
3: Our poem is called Speak Up.
2: Walking. The school opens its doors to me like it's my kingdom.
3: School looms over me like it's my prison.
2: Through the crowd, I spot her by a locker, hiding her face in her hood.
3: My stomach slowly swirled in circles as she came closer.
2: I walk towards the weakest link, a smirk on my face.
3: I try to keep my head down in fear of her calling my name.
2: Hunting my prey, I am in control.
3: Thunder blares inside my chest.
2: I am the lion, tufts of the pack.
3: Tongues of flames dart from my cheeks.
2: I nudge her in the stomach.
3: Tough jab hits me in the gut.
2: She quickly turns and pitter-patters down the hall.
3: Pain courses through my body.
2: I walk away chuckling, knowing she's not going to do anything.
3: I put my head down and wipe a glistening tear from my eye.
2: During lunch, I spot her in the corner of my eye, eating alone.
3: I notice her with her friends, staring in envy of their popularity.
2: As I finish up, feeling strong, I rush over to her.
3: She stands up, a cold chill ran from my head to toe.
2: I flip her plate over and say, "Your hair is naughty like vines in a forest."
3: I stand up and shout, "Hey,
2: what are you going to do about it?"
3: First of all, I don't appreciate what you're doing.
2: Listening to her unexpected voice made goosebumps prickle up my arm.
3: Second of all, bullying isn't getting you anywhere in life.
2: My heart beat in my chest like a stampede trying to get out.
3: I felt pride in myself for what I did.
2: I stomp out of the cafe, angry as a bull.
3: My head held high, I walk out of the lunchroom.
2: As I sat in my seat on the bus, what she said made me feel foolish for my actions.
3: Pride filled inside me, and all fear and hurt washed away as if drowned by happy thoughts.
2: It made me feel
3: great.
2: Horrible.
3: The next day at school, I see her again thinking, uh-oh.
2: I walk through the big double doors and try to find her.
3: I see her coming quickly towards me, but the familiar smirk wasn't there.
2: I see her across the hall and start running as fast as a cheetah.
3: I see the words she once spoke were harsh and hurtful, but now they're forgiving.
2: I'm sorry for what I've done. You were right.
3: It's okay. Are we cool now?
2: Yeah.
3: I can't believe I did that.
0: Thank you.
8: Hello, my name is Aiden, and I wrote my poem about Muslims. It is called We Are Equal. Yes, I am a Muslim, indifferent I may be. Yes, some of us wear a hijab, but because of our culture, we can't get a job. People only see evil in me, but there's a different side of me. Insults and rumors about me seep into my head. They hate me because what other people have done. Why does everybody do that? It's not like I'm carrying a gun. It feels like I'm left out of something, like I should be erased from Earth, locked in a shed. But I'm so proud like an eagle. You can push, poke, and provoke me, but I am still a Muslim, as proud as can be. My spirit will still soar higher than a seagull. I am no different than you. I perceive many of the same things. Music still flows through my ears and makes the same rings, but no one is believing me, even if I give them a clue. People's hate surrounds me like a thundercloud. Everywhere I go, the hate seems to follow me. I even hear insults in the cawing of the crows. Hate follows me everywhere, you see. It follows me to the restaurants, where salty fumes fill my nose. But I am still strong, hard as a rock. I am a Muslim, ready to speak up, and I am proud.
9: Hi, my name is Alex, and I wrote a poem about bullying called Trapped. I trudge to school in the drenching rain. I am the main topic in Gotham. The bullies smile like they have me in their pocket. The tormentors are wrapped in fame. They punish us all. They trip us so we fall into darkness. They call us names, separating the prey. The bullies hurt like a tiger's blow, their claws streaking across us deeply. They break down our house of friends. They push us off, so we move slowly each morning just to miss the big yellow bus. We don't want to go where they are, and we don't really dare. We don't want to go there. Cold loneliness. Icy water drizzles on my head, making me feel trapped. The bullies are monsters that feed off sadness. You can't run if there's nowhere to go. There's only one way to fight. Some teachers will help if one says no, don't be discouraged. The darkness seems to seep around me. The rain turns to freezing hail. Thank you.
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10: My name is Corinne, and my poem is called The Light at the End of the Tunnel. I wrote it about bullying. The sound of their silly snickers draw me into a mind of doubtful thoughts. Their words sting me like winter's sharp cold stings skin. I am a mistake. I am different. They look at me like I'm dirt. Of course, that's what I am. I'm a fish out of water, another dark cloud, just blocking the way of the bright sun. I'm just nothing. I feel as if my life is sinking down a vast black abyss. I'm the ugly face that no one wants to see. I'm insistent to rise up, but they push me to the bottom. I'm all tied up, one big knot, never to unravel. Sometimes I imagine what my life will bring. My mind goes blank because, after all, I am just a human being, not a perfect dream. There are people who touch our hearts and people who break them instead, for those people are creeping inside me, fighting about who shall win. We will face many adversities. That's the point of life. We live through happiness, sorrow, anger, shame. It's just the way we are. I will always be different. You will always be different. That's the point. We're all different. But we're all so much the same. Everyone's searching for happiness. That's just the way we are, the way we always will be. If you think that's a problem, look at yourself and see. You are different too, and I'll be different with you. I think I'm fine with just being me. Thank you.
11: Hi. My name is Grace Randall. I wrote a poem about the conflicts in Sudan, mainly in Darfur, and it is entitled Hope. This is slightly abridged since this is like 4 pages. My day, simple, yet important. I help Muma in the fields, picking, plucking, planting, an endless task. My sister's back from fetching water. Now we eat. Saida, lady. That's her name. When she was born, she did not scream or wail. Quiet as a field mouse. Like a little lady, she did come. Saida. She goes out again, we tend to the animals, bleeding sheep, squawking chickens, and a large goat. The day ends when Saida's home, home again. We eat, then sleep, then start over. The next day, all changed. That day, I awoke to roaring fires. It is late. Muma, Saida, my insides twist and turn, making an endless knot. I throw on clothes and run outside. Flames engulf the village. Men with guns are shooting. Are my eyes deceived? I feel the heat of fire licking at my legs. My eyes do not lie. The Janjaweed are here! I remember Muma's voice speaking softly to Saida. War is coming. War is here. All I hear is shouting, pops, bangs, screams, Muma! A hand on my shoulder. No time, child. Run! I flee. I run until my feet cannot carry me. There are others around me, but I am soon left behind. We all know where we are going, but not how to get there. A place where we are safe from strife, where all are united. I will get there! I will get there! Days and days pass by. I almost starve, eating small plants that only keep me alive to endure more torture. I am alone, helpless and alone. Who shall guide me if I cannot guide myself? I lay upon the hard, cracked earth, exhausted, hungry, thirsty, and alone. Is this how I will die? A shadow passes over me. Is it Allah come to carry me away? Thank you.
12: Hi, my name is Dev. I chose to write my poem about race, and it's called We Walk for Freedom. Their words strike me like bullets, tearing through my skin. To them, we are not equal. To them, I am less. To them, I am nothing. They think we're all criminals. They stop and pat us down. They arrest us for no reason. They shoot us like dogs. I'm tired of how they treat me, like an animal, not a man. I'm sick of feeling worthless. I'm ready to make a change. I've had enough. I march with a crowd of people. We want freedom. We want to vote. We want to be treated as equals. We're at the police station. We're kneeling on the ground, our hands behind our heads. We feel the blood pumping through our bodies. Sweat runs down our faces. Our hands are shaking. Our knees are weak. We are tired and exhausted, but we won't stop. We are determined to make a change. We are strong, strong as steel, and stronger than them. We built this country's roads, buildings, and farms. We are as brave as lions. We walk for freedom. Thank you.
13: Thank you. Oh,
14: my name is Jack, and I wrote a song about how everybody wants to be popular when it will never affect their life and what they do. It's called Popular.

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1: My name's Ava, and I wrote a poem about homelessness, and it's called If They Don't Help. I sit on the sidewalk, waiting and waiting, watching the shoes pass by. I'm homeless, I'm hungry, but no one shows care. I see eyes stare down at me, like I were a caged animal in the zoo. I feel the cold snow flurries covering me like the blanket I don't have. Exposed, there is no roof over my head. I look down at my furry companion. He is shaking, shivering, shrouded by hunger. I pick him up and zip him in my coat, just to keep him warm. Someone gives me food. I have a bite. The warm taste brings me home. I give the rest to my dog. Room clack-a-clack, the cars drive past. I wish I could be part of their society. I am hopeless, lonely, and destroyed. Still, no one shows care. I have a dream that I wish will come true. I'll have a family home, and I will not be poor. I'm filled with hope for my dream to come true. If they don't help me, will you?
2: My name is Sophie, and I wrote my poem about bullying, and it's called Piece of Paper. They watch my every move like a hawk, staring, watching, as if they were unsure of me. They prowl purposefully like predators hunting me down. They rip me to shreds with words. I am silent. I am still. The wilting trees blow in the wind, and the gray clouds cover my undying shame. Guilt hits me like a shotgun, penetrating my heart. Shame fills me like a rain cloud fills with water. Thinking with no thought, hoping with no hope, wishing with no wish, dreaming with no dream. The things they say are what I've come to believe. My eyes sting. They sting with salty tears. I hear them point out flaws, my flaws. Every day, my heart sinks a little deeper, drowning in their words, sinking to my stomach, my queasy stomach. My walk to school turns my insides to a butterfly garden. Each step I take, my legs shake, my heart shrinks, my hope dissolves, my courage is lost, my self-esteem disappears. Their glares hover over me, their cold voices pound in my head, telling me I'm different, that I'm not one of them. And I'm not. I'm not one of you. I'm me. Smart, beautiful, creative, funny, amazing me. We are all like pieces of paper. Once we are torn, we can never be perfect again. I won't be perfect, you won't be perfect, we were never perfect. We are that piece of paper, but we can fold ourselves like origami into something more beautiful and better than before. Hope is on its way.
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4: My name is Vinny, and I wrote my poem about bullying, and it's called Different. Okay. We feel alone in the days and nights, words stinging us like arrows. The pointed tip of the arrow cuts through our skin. It stays under the surface. Drowning in a puddle of words, we are caged like half-dead dogs. Lose the glasses, four eyes, another arrow for the victims. Walking down the streets, we are divided. We appear to be different. Appearances don't tell the story, though. Get some friends. Oh, wait, you can't. By now, the arrows have nearly killed us. Why can't we just be friends? We are different, but on the inside, we were made the same. Ha ha, you throw like a girl. Insults intended for boys hurt girls more. More pain for the targets. We all have something we think we need to change, but we are perfect the way we are.

0: Hi, my name is Sophia, and I wrote a chain poem. It's called Animal Cruelty. Animals are important to the people. People use them in despicable ways that can injure and kill and change lives. Lives change for worse living days. Days feel like years, years very slow. Slow as a sloth. Sloth life would be better than this. This isn't fair. Fair as my situation. Situation of being killed by vitamins. Vitamins being tested on us who need help from someone who supports animals freedom from testing and being used in the factory farms of death that's from their heart of stone. That's cruel as in gestation crates that pigs are kept until hit over the head with a rod and killed. The bang. Bang is the sound of death for the animals. Animals of the farm. Farm animals treated terribly. Terribly as a dangerous criminal. Criminals that are dangerous are terrible people. People unlike the poor animals. Animals are fed hormones to make them grow faster. Faster so they can sell them quicker. Quicker so they can make money without waiting. Waiting for animals to live their lives. Lives lived happily by the animals. Animals are forced to live in harsh weather, along with the smell of cow manure floating through the air. Air of the cows battling starvation and dehydration. Dehydration hitting their throats. Throats screaming from thirst. Thirst for a better life. Life of love, kindness, and generosity. Generosity and a life full of joy. Joy in good times. Times of fun. Fun unlike what they have at the farm. Farm of death. Death and depression. Depression and killing. Killing the chickens. Chickens being grown big, big eggs being laid and sold like the dead body of the producer of the eggs and money for people who think that this is okay to kill and torture and kill like nothing is what their lives are worth to people who never stop and think about what the animals are thinking about the feeling of pain inflicted along with the animals' screams of pain and discomfort from crates they can't move in, and until death like the horridness of this terrible farm of death like dog fights where dogs are killed with the taste of blood and pain in their mouths agape from snarling, growling, whimpering sounds being made by the dogs full of fear and pain they aren't loved by any human. Human association is usually cruel like the lives of the chickens, cows, and pigs and test animals that need to be treated better than this. This needs to change right now. Thank you.
1: My name's Spencer, and I wrote a sonnet about fossil fuels. It's actually two sonnets, and it's told from the perspective of a townsperson. The smog outside brings a tear to my eye to watch my town be contaminated. I will never forget how I can try, I feel my town fall, deteriorated. The black canvas of smog consumes the day. The sky rains black, soot, dark day, silent night. The cruel trick, it's the only way to pay. Darkness consumes us, that's my plight. Alternative fuels are the grace and savior. I see detect the alternative fuel. Those would be an act of great behavior. Those pieces of coal are treated like jewels. I wish to hear a local turbine. I wish to see my town happy and fine. And now this is told from the perspective of a plant manager. I watch my workers work all day and night. I watch my smog pollute the once bright sky. I watch as my dead, stagnant smog takes flight. I watch as my workers break down and cry. I watch as town citizens start to flee. I watch as my evil tyranny reigns. I watch as alternative fuel ruins me. I watch as dark soot starts to rain. I watch people from my town start to rally. I watch the smog destroy the emotions. I watch the numbers of protesters tally. I watch my town fall, contamination. I watch as I become overrated. I watch people infuriated. Well, I watch people.

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1: My name is Ava, and I wrote a poem about bullying. It's called It's Me. Why am I the one you taunt, the one you break down for being different? We're all humans, blood, sweat, tears. So what's so different? We're all as strong as dragons that crystallize. So what's so different? Fat, stupid, freak, the names ring in my ears. 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I feel the big, fat raindrops as they zoom by. 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So what's so different? When the words of others knock us down, it's like a big punch in the stomach. You're stupid. 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So what's so different? People make me feel as empty as a plastic bag. The words slap me and knock me down. I hear my heartbeat ringing in my ears. I see the terror in the giant's eyes. Why am I doing this? This isn't me. But still, they do it. Every day is like a broken record. I become a crumpled piece of paper. Every day I become more destroyed. And soon I'm going to rip. They say I'm stupid, but I know I'm smart. They say I'm fat, but I know I'm perfect. They say I'm ugly, but I know I'm pretty in my own way. The world would be so boring, all the same blank piece of paper. Actually, I like being different. It's me.
2: My name is Sam, and I wrote a poem about homelessness. It's called Look at Me. I am tired, starving, and cold, but still, I stay bold. I know being hungry will not kill me, but instead my depleting self-esteem. Still very hard, because you look at people in the face, but when they look back, they think I'm a disgrace, as if I'm fake, as if I'm a mistake in their almost perfect life. They think they go through more pain and strife when I starve in the street, and I beg for money on hands and feet. Why me? Why can't they see that I am myself, and that is the best me I can be? Zoom, wish, flash. I hear the cars whiz past, shooting out smoke, the color black. And I think of a better life with a warm home and a family, but instead I'm alone. I see this one man every day, and I ask him to spare some change, but he never answers, just walks on. I don't matter to him, I am long gone. I'm here, I'm alive, just like you. Will giving me food really waste your time? Why can't they just look through my dirty face and the way that I'm dressed and see that I'm blessed? They won't even acknowledge me, as if I'm on the way, cloaked in loneliness, I live day to day. I'm just a nobody, a dirty rock on the world, looking for empathy before I implode. Thank you.
3: Hi, my name is Kaylee, and I choose to write a poem about bullying. The name of my poem is Taunt Me. Their words hit my heart like a bow and arrow. Why would they say I was ugly? I know I'm as pretty as an orchid. I still wonder if I'm truly ugly. But something in what everyone else thinks about me just kills me nonstop like a flowing river. I see my friends watch as they taunt me in every single way they can. The name calling hits my ear like a torpedo, and it doesn't make it better when everyone joins in. The pink, purple, and white girls who taunt me. My teachers don't care, my friends don't care, and my mom, sister, and mother don't know. No one will ever care about me. What they say makes me feel isolated and unsafe inside. Taunt me. You can stop bullying.
4: Hi, my name is Conrad Holland, and I wrote a poem about bullying. It's called Bully. I survey him every day at school. He watches me every day at school. My words feel like a hammer hitting a nail. I shrink into a ball like a pillbug in fear as he encroaches me with his monstrous stare. I say he's stupid, he tears me down. I say he's dumb, down I fall. He's about the size of a tiny crumb. As his words attack, man, do I want to punch back. The crowd cackles as I carry out my tackle. The blood pulses through my veins to my brain. I feel like a king on his cold gold throne. Serious pain, laughing again. I feel the sting as the whip of his words lash across my body as if I were a king's slave. I wonder if I ever could use his power to be caring. Does he have a spark of kindness in him? I was going to play basketball that day. Instead of knocking down his tray, I think I'll finally have a good day.
0: The poems you just heard were written and interpreted by fifth grade students at Pittsburgh's Environmental Charter School and recorded by Youth Express on March 20th, 2015.
5: 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Chop, chop. The sharp knife worked smoothly over the fresh onions and garlic. Tonight was garlic soup. Always garlic soup. They always want the same things that require tedious work and mechanical movement with emotionless expressions. Eating round the dilapidated table with strangers who were not so much strangers as they were lost. Connected by bloodline, but not by thoughts and action. Wish I were somewhere else. Chop, chop. The onions and garlic were finely chopped and sautéed. The slim-fit woman stared at the judgmental crescent moon. Wish I were somewhere else but here, old moon. Dark night, empty street, strangers moving over the slippery bronze cobblestone street. All heading towards the new jazz club on 56th Street. I'm home, she whispered from the magical taxi car, staring at the now full moon. Out of the car she went, down the sepia-colored 56th Street. Walking with confidence in the swagger of a millionaire. The bump and brass instruments blasted towards her, calling, always calling. In she went, through the thick doors, into the velvet-carpeted, gold-embroidered, caramel-perfumed jazz club, immersed with the sound of her true people, all connected by the rhythm and the beat of those loquacious brass horns. I love the smell of chopped onions and garlic on a long, dark night. She was back, transported to say the least, disconnected and mechanical to say the most, still wishing she had taken that chance. Chop, chop. The moon disappeared as the brass horns in that jazz club at the place she once called home faded into the mundane night.
6: My name is Joy Simpson. I go to the Neighborhood Academy and I'm 16 years old. Bang! There goes the gun. I'm rising, sweat dripping every second, it seems. My heart for some reason is screaming, please, for the time is now. Eyes watering, tears drowning. I'm stuck in my mind, not sure whether to breathe or to run. I open my eyes. I'm still at the mark. It's crazy how anxiety rushes you into a world of fear. I'm overthinking, overdreaming. I can't seem to believe I'm here. Rubik's cubes, dramatic news. Where am I? Time is nigh. My mind is racing, but where to go? As you may have noticed, I have not started running yet. So don't be confused, rattled, perplexed. Each second, each minute, 200 meters is a goal or death. Asthma not overtaking me, backstabbers have awakened me. Take my hand, God, I'm too nervous, too afraid. I've opened my eyes, you've won first place.
7: My name is David. I am in second grade at the Environmental Charter School in Pittsburgh, Pennsylvania. Littering makes me concerned about the future of the world. Did you know that thousands of tons of litter are dropped into the ocean every year? This amount of garbage takes up a space twice the size as Texas. Instead of littering, I wish people would recycle. In theory, recycling saves the earth. Just put paper, plastic, and stuff like that in the recycling bin instead of on the ground. Littering makes the earth dirty. This is because trash left on the ground can take over a natural habitat. Littering impacts all of us, and I think we can work together to make the world a better place. This is David from the Environmental Charter School, second grade persuaders.
8: This is Max Nowak, age 17, of Central Catholic High School. And the name of this poem today is My Jacket. My Jacket. I have a jacket that's very nice. It's a clean, semi-formal pullover with a zipper collar and a pocket. It has my name embroidered on the back. Fits me perfectly, and it's very warm. I love this jacket, even though I only got it recently. That's another reason why I love my jacket, actually. I only received it recently because I had to earn it. this jacket belongs to a certain activity that I do, and this activity is demanding. My jacket is a testament to the hard work I did to earn it, and everyone at school knows this activity. Everyone knows how demanding this activity is. And because everyone knows about the activity, everyone knows what this jacket means, what my jacket means. Recently, I've noticed something while wearing my warm jacket. Whenever a friend looks at me as I'm wearing it in front of them for the first time, they look confused. They look back at me and say, "I didn't know you did that." Or, "Oh, you do that too?" I always reply, "Yes, it's one of my favorite pastimes." So then I explain how I earned the jacket that I wear, because of my work in this activity. Strangely, people don't seem to accept it. They say to themselves, "Does he really do so much?" And sometimes they tell me, "There's no way that you do that." What's strange is how my friends are the ones to question me. Most of my friends at school, the ones who don't know me as well, find it hard to believe I do anything other than what they see me do, and sometimes what I tell them I do. I mean, sure, we hang out, we have all the same classes, but I don't tell them everything, neither do they tell me everything about them. But what strikes me is how they respond to my jacket, because they're responding to me and what I do. Before this jacket, to them, I was just me. Now that I wear my jacket, I am someone else. In truth, I feel they underestimate me. They haven't considered me beyond what they can see for themselves. Not all of my friends are like this. It would sound like I have a poor choice of friends. No, there are only so many that their responses surprise me. What am I to do with this? Now, I know that I'm more on the quiet side, and no one can say for sure what a quiet person is thinking or what they do when the quiet person isn't around whoever's listening to them. But around my friends, I'm not that mysterious. In fact, as my friends can tell you, I go on about the most insignificant things. Am I so mysterious for them that they couldn't possibly consider me as someone who can do more? Maybe I'm overanalyzing simple facial expressions. Maybe I'm just a bit paranoid. But at the same time, I know there are people who underestimate me. There always are. So there's always going to be someone disappointed by the fact that I don't fit their understanding. And so for this reason, I ask, what should I do? I want to be as sociable as possible. I want to be open for other people. I want to be accepted. Perhaps it would be safer to act like other people expect me to act. Perhaps I should pretend that I am the person who people think I am. Perhaps I should continue being who I am expected to be. Perhaps I shouldn't wear my jacket to school. But no, that can't be right. Why would I throw away my jacket? After all, I love my jacket. My jacket is very nice. It's a clean, semi-formal pullover with a zipper collar and a pocket. My jacket has my name embroidered on the back, and it fits me perfectly. My jacket is very warm. Stay tuned to youthexpress.org for more original writing from Pittsburgh area youth. All youth, all the time. Youth Express. Catch the future.
9: Hello, my name is Grace Anderson. I'm a senior at Lincoln Park, and this is a poem that I wrote. Drinking cream soda with a gnome named Gary. Oh, God. The gnomes are back. You see, every night they emerge from the gross underbelly of Avella, Pennsylvania's Darling gas station, a rundown Unimart at the center of town. They make sure to scowl at the employee inside, who they know already locked the doors well before the gnomes made their appearance. They could try to break in, but spending the rest of their lives locked up with no gnome bail and awaiting a no gnome trial with a no gnome jury does not sound too fair or appealing to them. I'm pretty sure the gnomes understand ethics and morals, but the reality is they quite frankly don't care. Or at least that's the idea they're trying to send. The gnomes come out every night, sure, but it's only every Saturday that they make an attempt to visit me. Oftentimes, I can hear them banging on my bedroom window and speaking a language I don't quite understand. In the morning, my grandma and I rewatch the outdoor security camera footage to see them make the same rude gestures with their discolored, wrinkly, baby hands. They're a nuisance, sure, but I think this Saturday I might go ask them what they want. You see, Sunday mornings, when the gnomes slink back into their shadows and disappear under the Unimart, I get the most beautiful dreams. Mostly, they lead me to the gas station and open a little door. Inside, they bring me to whom I assume is their leader, Gary. He leads me to a scenic waterfall, and we sit atop the plumpest mushrooms I've ever seen. The gnomes bow before me and present me an open cooler filled with ice and cream soda. Gary offers me one, and I happily accept. Then, he and I like to discuss the economy together. He's a big stockholder for a lot of amusement parks. I never understood that, since the gnomes were too short to ride any rides anyways. But I guess Gary can dream. Poor little guy.
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13: Dance team. At our high school, we compete and we also perform at football games. Every January, we go to Florida for nationals for UDA. This year, we're having our first competition in Detroit, November 8th, so we've been working really hard on that. We have our last home game for football. Well, maybe the last, we don't know yet, but we have to perform this Friday at the football game on Halloween. So yeah, that should be fun, and we're working very hard right now. We have multiple practices a week, but it's been a great experience so far.
15: You said you go to Florida for UDA. What is UDA?
13: So UDA stands for Universal Dance Association. High schools around the country all go to Florida, and we all compete against each other. So yeah, and we all like dance at the same place, ESPN. It's really fun.
12: Josh, football game, home. How are we feeling?
15: We're feeling pretty good. We're going to win. I know they do have a couple good players. Their defensive end, number 0, is pretty good. We're doing a lot of scouting report on him. Football team's pretty good this year. Lost 2 games that shouldn't really have been lost. Relationship's pretty good. A lot of camaraderie and brotherly love around the team.
13: I saw USC girls volleyball. Harper got posted. Our good friend Harper Bow got posted for something. I don't understand what goes on with volleyball, but Sydney, do you want to explain that?
14: Basically, on varsity, there's this thing called all-section, and basically there's 3 all-section teams. One, the first all-section team is, like, very good. Our 3 seniors got first all-section. We have one senior and one junior on second team all-section, and then our friend Harper's on 3rd team all-section with 2 other people. And it's just, like, get recognized for how, like, good you are on the team, and she plays a lot as a sophomore on varsity, so it's very cool.
12: For Youth Express, this is Natalie.
13: Sydney.
14: Christina.
15: Josh.
16: Nick.
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18: 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Today, I'm joined by Shailese, and we'll be talking about climate change. What memory do you hold closely when you think about climate change?
19: I remember, or at least like learning how climate change has caused polar ice caps to melt and how much that greatly affects the environment and also greenhouse gases.
18: I'll say my first memory when talking about climate change or thinking about climate change is when I was in school and we had this Earth Day thing, and my math teacher was talking about Earth Day and how we should lessen the water that we use when we brush our teeth. And that really jump-started my world view of how I see the world as far as climate change and how different companies and industries like really can affect the world and how we are all connected just through one space. Like, imagine being in a classroom and it's flooding, right?
19: Mm-hmm.
18: We're all at danger, and that's what I think about the world. What challenges come to mind when you think about climate change?
19: I feel like a lot of the world's problems can be from climate change, at least in some way. Like,
18: wars especially, yeah.
19: Yeah.
18: Not research, but resources. What advancements of technology can help solve climate change, like now? Like, you know how AI is, like, affecting climate change and making it worse? Due to the water AI systems and AI, like, companies, they use up the water that is used for the cooling, and they need, like, fresh water to do that.
19: That sounds very destructive.
18: Yeah, it is.
16: Hello, I'm Eva, and you are listening to a podcast from the Youth Media Center. I'm joined by
17: Elena,
20: Clara,
21: Mills,
22: Rosa,
23: Johanna,
24: Annika,
25: Adriana,
26: and Helena.
16: We are students from Malvern High School, and today we will be discussing the similarities and differences between cultures and lifestyles. What is your guys' favorite color? Johanna.
23: Mine is yellow because it's light and I don't know. And green I also like because it's also a happy color and I don't know.
16: Okay, perfect.
23: Yeah.
22: So I like rosa because it's like my name. Yeah. So yeah.
24: I like red. I like to wear red. So it's like...
16: Very nice.
27: I like navy blue.
16: Yeah.
27: I think my closet is full of navy blue.
21: I like green or like... dark brown.
24: Okay.
16: Yeah.
24: It's good.
28: I think my favorite color is blue because it matches with my eyes.
24: My favorite color is definitely pink, but I look better in blue, so my closet's full of blue.
22: Yeah, I also like navy blue and rosa.
24: Rosa.
29: In both senses.
16: I love pink so much. Okay. Who was your guys' celebrity crush?
23: Toby. Honest, I don't have one.
16: Okay, that's not... Come on.
23: Yeah, I have one, but I don't know his name.
16: Oh, okay. Okay.
23: But, yeah, I also like Jude Bellingham.
16: Ah.
23: Yeah. But, yeah, the one who's really my crush, I don't know his name.
16: Oh, okay.
28: I think my celebrity crush right now is, like, Drew Starkey from Outer Banks.
16: Oh.
28: But he's not... I don't know. He's good looking.
24: I'm definitely not pronouncing this right, but my celebrity crush is Charles Leclerc.
23: Charles Leclerc.
24: Oh, yeah.
16: Leclerc. Okay. Yeah. Get it, girl.
22: Oh, yeah, nice. I don't know if you know him, guys, but I like Aaron Piper.
23: Yeah.
22: I don't know him.
23: Yeah, I know him.
22: Okay, cool.
27: I really like JJ from Outer Banks.
16: Yes!
21: I also think like Charles Leclerc. That's such a good one.
16: Yeah. Yes. Yes. Do you guys know who Jacob Elordi is?
23: Yeah, of course.
16: I love him.
24: All my friends love him. I don't see it.
16: Really?
23: Mm-hmm. Why?
16: Well, he's English, and so that's like 10 times better.
24: I mean, he has a nice body. You don't have a nice face. Yeah.
16: Okay. Okay, what is the worst food that you've ever eaten? Like, ever? Oh. Like, that you, like, would just, like, spit out if you ate it?
23: Meat.
16: Right now.
23: Okay. Yeah.
16: Mm-hmm.
28: I think liver.
16: Ugh, liver.
23: What is this?
16: Liver?
23: Yeah.
16: It's like the liver of animals, like, intestines.
23: Liver.
24: It's like the worst thing I've ever had, which is, it's really typically German, but I don't like it. It's Spargel. I don't like it.
23: I love Spargel. Yeah,
24: I don't like it.
16: Mm-hmm.
24: Yeah.
23: But I also don't like coriander.
24: Yeah.
23: But
24: yeah.
23: Cilantro.
24: I don't like fish. I like lux.
16: Really? Not even like salmon? Not fish. Even like a white fish?
24: I only like tuna fish.
16: Okay, tuna fish okay. Yes. Do you eat sushi?
24: Yes.
16: Okay.
24: Only with tuna fish and chicken.
16: Oh, that's smart. Chicken.
24: Ew. Yes.
16: Okay. Okay, what about you?
24: I
16: hate mushrooms.
24: Oh, yeah.
23: No.
16: They're disgusting. No,
24: I like mushrooms.
23: I love
24: mushrooms.
23: Well, like
24: pasta with mushrooms. So, oh, my God.
22: Yeah, that's so good.
23: Nine.
24: It's Dolph. Gross.
21: I don't like the white sausage that we have in Germany.
16: Wait, I don't like currywurst.
24: No, yeah,
15: me neither.
24: Me neither.
27: I hate seafood.
21: I don't like crab.
16: Okay. Do you guys like lobster legs? Like, you know, the kind that you crack and you dip in butter?
27: Sounds so disgusting.
16: Okay. Okay.
22: Guys, what's your favorite perfume?
16: Gute Frage.
24: You guys know Kaoli, the pink one?
16: Yes!
24: Fuji, vanilla,
16: yes!
24: Something?
16: I love that one. I have that, and it's the best.
24: I'm going to drop $100 on it. I don't feel good.
16: Am I wearing it? Nine. I can't remember.
28: I think my favorite one right now is like from Paco Rabanne or something. Mm-hmm. Olympia, it's called.
23: So my favorite is from Yves Saint Laurent, the light one, you know? And I love all the body sprays from Sol de Janeiro.
16: Oh, yes. Yes.
0: I love that.
1: So my favorite right now is like one from Lacombe. I don't know which one, but yeah.
16: Mm-hmm. Yes. Have you tried their lotion?
1: Yeah.
16: Oh, I love it. I have a big tube of it. I love Sol de Janeiro so much.
23: Yeah, me too.
2: I'm usually wearing Miss Dior for the classic, but I love Perfect by Marc Jacobs.
16: Wait, what?
2: Perfect by Marc Jacobs.
16: Jacobs. Oh, I thought she was...
2: Not Jacobs.
16: I love Marc Jacobs perfume.
2: Yeah.
16: That those are good perfumes. Okay.
23: What's your type?
16: Oh, my God.
3: Charles Leclerc.
16: German. Just kidding. No.
3: We'll find you someone.
28: I don't think I have one.
16: What? Okay.
23: I don't care, but he has to be tall.
16: Yeah, yes. Tall. I agree.
23: Taller than me.
16: I agree. Well, that's all we have for now. Thank you for listening to a broadcast from the Youth Media Center at SLB Radio.
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20: We're 8th grade students from Environmental Charter School, and we're here to talk about music.
31: I listen to a variation of music. I listen to a lot of pop, and I would say alt music.
32: I don't have a specific genre. I just like whatever I like.
20: I listen to a lot of stuff. It's like, I sometimes listen to Taylor Swift, but I mainly like Chapel Roan and Girl in Red and Billie Eilish.
26: I listen to Mac Miller. Hey, I love him. I listen to Morgan Wallen, too. Have you guys ever heard about Tate McRae?
20: I know, like, one or two songs.
25: I've been listening to Rod Wave.
30: Oh. I've been broke so many times, I don't know what to feel.
25: So I have a YouTube Shorts account, right? And I make funk songs, right? And then I make troll face edits out of the funk songs, right? And I post them on YouTube Shorts, and I get a bunch of views. My last video, I got 20 views. 15 of them were from my cousins, 4 of them were from my mom's, and then 7 of them were from my dog.
20: Well, I'm not really making my own music, but I take singing lessons, and I'm doing a little bit of piano in that. I mainly just do singing of songs that I like and I already know.
31: I am learning how to play the piano or the keyboard. I am interested in music in like a band way. I don't really have a plan for what I want to do with it.
26: I like to make music, but, like, I like to make Notre Dame music. Like, you know Notre Dame, the college, right? So, like, their theme songs, like, I try to make music for that, but it's like, do-do-do-do-do-do-do, and like that. Yeah, it's pretty cool.
30: I make beats for Osama-san. He makes a song out of the beats, and he sends it back to me, and I can listen to it, and then he releases it.
25: Go check out my Le Boubou Funk remix. For Youth Express, this is Desmond.
26: Mason.
30: Finn.
31: Leah.
32: Daphne. Zoe.
25: And that's the ECS crew signing out.
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37: And Drake.
34: We're 8th grade students from Environmental Charter School, and we're here to talk about music.
36: Really, to get me to where I am musically, I think it would be my uncle. Really, before he came along, I was mostly listening to, like, whatever was in the charts in 2018. I used to be, like, a big Justin Bieber fan. Everybody in my family has the most differing music taste, but all stays in the rock genre. Like, for instance, my dad listens to, like, indie and mostly the underground stuff. It was a weird childhood, with that.
34: When I was younger, my mom used to play Paramore in the car in the mornings before I went to school. My aunt is the one that introduced me to Linkin Park before I really knew about them. And I liked them so much, I just recently went to one of their concerts. They were really, really nice. I saw one of my friends there. My aunt was there too. She also got me into other bands. We've seen multiple concerts together, multiple nu metal band concerts. there's actually this cover band that comes around to Pittsburgh every so often and plays a lot of nu metal that I'm going to in January.
0: I'm going to say my sister's old boyfriend and my mom. They mainly just played the music around me a lot when I was younger, so that's it.
34: Do you have a favorite artist?
0: It's J.I.D.
34: Nice.
36: Soundgarden for me.
34: That's the one thing. I don't have an overall favorite artist. I have favorite artists within genres.
5: Favorite artist right now is probably Pierce the Veil. If I had to pick a favorite song by them, it's probably Bulls in the Bronx from the Collide with the Sky album or Emergency Contact. Those two are really good.
36: I've been in a couple bands. I've been on small tours in the East. I haven't gone anywhere near West. I'd like to do something with it. I don't think I have a chance to. I don't think I get taken very seriously for my age.
0: One of our friends, David, he got me listening to one song. He said Headstrong. I'm not going to say I'm a huge fan, but it does sound nice.
5: Headstrong is one of the first songs I started listening to when I first got into like rock and metal. I listened to it on repeat, nonstop. I recently died down listening to it because once you listen to a song so many times, it gets kind of repetitive. Me, Charlie, David, and someone who doesn't go to our school, Riley, are in a band that we created around last year, named it Obscure. Did like two performances for the school, which really have to redo them. We've improved as musicians since then. We plan on like going farther more into stuff with the band.
34: So far, we've only done covers of Green Day, and right now we're working on a song by 3 Days Grace. And I'm hoping to take a more nu metal leaning sort of direction. Since like very early sixth grade, I've been into stuff around the nu metal genre. Now, I really like sludge metal and thrash. One of my favorite bands is Crowbar. One of my favorite albums is Sonic Exis in its purest form. It was released around early 2003, and ever since I discovered it a bit ago, I've been listening to it nonstop. Same thing with Acid Bath. I used to be really into Acid Bath in their debut album called When the Kite String Pops. My favorite song by them is Jezebel. It's not exactly like something I'd recommend to one of my friends, but I really like them.
5: When I first met Charlie, she made me a playlist, and I started listening to it, and I picked out songs that I liked, songs that I didn't like. And eventually, I started getting into nu metal. More recently, I got more into the emo genre with artists like Pierce the Veil, My Chemical Romance, Panic the Disco. I still don't know much about it, so I'm not very knowledgeable, so I probably would get genres and genre names wrong. Recently, Charlie has recommended me some artists to get into slam metal. Artists like, I don't think I can say these names.
34: Acrania.
5: There's like stuff I gotta get used to, like the gutturals and whatever, which is kind of like off-putting to me because I can't really understand what they're saying.
34: Gutturals, pig squeals.
5: Yeah, it sounds like garbage disposal noises.
34: For Youth Express, this is Charlie,
5: Jelani,
36: Avi,
0: and Drake.
34: Thanks for listening.
6: This is Moss reporting from the Youth Media Center. I'm here today with a few special guests, Anthony and Mickey, who I've invited to talk about their experiences as disabled people in the performing arts. Let's just go around and introduce ourselves and what we do. I'll start. I'm Moss, and I am a theater artist. I mostly sing, but I do also dance.
7: I'm Anthony. I also do theater, and I play the cello.
8: I'm Mickey, and I mostly do aerial arts.
6: So just a very general prompt to get us going. What aspect of your condition do you think impacts you the most in your art?
7: Definitely the social stuff around it, because I have a very visible facial difference. So I'm treated a bit less for that, along with just some basic mobility stuff, because I can't do some stuff.
8: For me, the biggest, I'd say, barrier with my disability, since I have hypermobile hands and chronic pain in them, is sort of a safety issue and like a physical issue, because my hands, circus has a lot of holding yourself up with your hands and just doing a lot of things with your hands. And when your hands are spasming and they hurt and you can't hold anything, that makes it a little bit difficult to safely do anything.
6: Yeah, for sure. I've definitely noticed both of those things for me as a dancer and a singer. Sort of just the social stigma of people viewing me as fragile, as well as the very real pain of having hypermobile joints and the safety issue of having hypermobile joints and knowing, you know, if I mess up at this, I'm going to have some kind of permanent damage. What would you say, you know, just like anything else that impacts you?
7: Well, being half blind impacts me because it's just, when I played the cello, I had to play it on the other side, so I had to adapt and, like, basically learn a completely new playing style that most people don't do it, because I play cello left-handed.
6: Mm-hmm. And then sort of, like, in addition to how your condition impacts you, for me, I'm also quite impacted by, you know, the chronic pain being worse when I do, for example, mess up, or I even just tax myself a lot doing whatever thing I happen to be doing. So how do you find... How do you take care of yourself for the more, like, physically or even mentally taxing aspects of your practice?
8: For me, one of the biggest things is just making sure I consistently keep up with doing, like, all kinds of physical therapy exercises I do to keep my wrists strong, because I can't actually depend on my hands. So I have to make sure my wrists are strong enough to kind of make up for that, so there's not less work going into my hands. It's a little complicated if you don't actually do it yourself, but that's a big one. And then another one is taking rest and making sure I keep my hands warm and just rest them a lot.
6: Yeah, I've definitely found this to be true. But would you guys say that you have an off season for your performing arts stuff when it gets cold?
8: Yes, absolutely.
7: When it gets hot.
6: Oh. What's your experience with that?
7: I'm just very temperature sensitive and I get dizzy extremely easily. Especially in warm weather, it just makes it easier to get too hot too fast, and I get really dizzy. So I can't do much of anything. I'm basically out of commission sometimes in the summer.
6: For me, it can get really rough in the middle of the winter.
8: Yeah.
6: Honestly, theater isn't a super, like, hands-heavy art, but I feel like my joints get less stable in the winter. Like, obviously, they hurt a lot more because it's cold and that makes them stiff. But... like literally maybe 2 days ago, I popped out both of my hips and my shoulder in the same day. And I was like, okay, this doesn't happen in the summer.
8: I feel that too. Like, everything is so much stiffer, and for circus, flexibility and active flexibility and strength and flexibility is a really big part of that. And I just feel like weaker. Like, when I was in the studio, I think last week, I like couldn't do my pull-ups at all. Like, normally I can do a few pull-ups. It's like a big part of art, but I was really struggling. It's not like I have less strength. I think it's just it hurts more, so it's harder to do anything.
6: For sure. Anthony, you mentioned that you just get really dizzy in the summer. Would you say that you have any kind of experience with, like, pain inhibiting your art? Or
7: Pain is definitely a toll of it. One time I got a theater role that was very dance heavy, and I can't do dance like you can, because it really stresses my joints just to do. But I was really struggling, and I had to, like, wear knee braces at the time because it was so, like, draining on me trying to do all that movement.
6: Yeah, for sure. I definitely had to acclimate to dance. I think that especially if you're not very physically aware of exactly what your joints are doing, and I bet you can relate to this, Mickey, you have to be, like, extremely cautious of exactly what your body is doing, because especially for stuff where you have to have a lot of extension going on, which I don't know what style of dance you were doing, but I do a lot of ballet, and so you have to be very aware, you know, how far are my joints going? You can't take the advice to stretch. And I think that definitely if you're not very determined to learn to do something, or if your body just cannot tolerate the amount of training that you need to do to acclimate to dance, it just, you can't do it. It's really hard.
7: Yeah, and that time I wasn't diagnosed as hypermobile yet, so before I knew what was happening.
6: Right, yeah, if you don't have that context, it must be really hard.
8: That sort of intentionality about, like, what you're doing with your joints when you're hypermobile is a massive part of circus when you are hypermobile, because a lot of what you're doing is, like, the silks pulling you one way or another. And then, like, if you're hypermobile, like, people who aren't hypermobile, they have, like, an outer limit, and then they just stop, and it doesn't, like, pull out their joints and their muscles, and it doesn't hurt. Well, maybe it hurts a little, but that's because their muscles are being stretched, not because their joints themselves are being pushed beyond where they're supposed to be. What's difficult with that is a lot of people who do circus and teach circus aren't hypermobile, so you have to figure out your own ways to do things differently. Like, there was a sequence we were running through in a class recently where I just couldn't do it when everyone else could, and it was because I was – and I'm not trying to brag or anything, but I was just, like, too flexible. Like, my hips just went too far out, so the way other people were doing it wasn't working for me because my hips just kind of, like, collapsed, and then it wasn't – working for me, so I had to get the director of the studio, who is hypermobile, to figure it out with me. So, yeah, it's a...
6: I think that definitely having disabled teachers can be a big help. Have you had any experiences with that, Anthony, like having a disabled teacher that you felt could understand you a little better?
7: No, not really.
6: I think that there's a very easy trap to fall into where a teacher sees a hypermobile person and thinks that because of the way they can extend, they should be doing that because mm-hmm. they don't see it as a potential career-ending injury. Mm-hmm. They see it as a talent. And so that's been a problem for me before. Right now, I would say my teachers are very, like, they definitely don't want me to get hurt, but it can be a challenge learning how to accommodate yourself when you know that you can use your body in a way that would technically make you better. You both have had problems with your hands and stuff. Do you guys want to talk about that?
7: Yeah, I mean, well, a big thing with my hands in general is that my hands aren't, like, fully formed. I'm missing half a finger and my thumbs aren't right. So that just makes it really weird to do anything, and I'm having to constantly adjust to that. And, like, if I, like, hold a pencil for too long, I have an accommodation where I'm able to type everything on computer because my wrist hurts extremely badly.
8: I have the same accommodation and the same issue where I can't write for long periods of time. And I was wondering if you experienced this too. I used to play the cello, and one of the biggest issues was just that, like, every time I would try to hold the bow properly or I would try to, you know, do the fingering, it would just hurt so bad and I just, like, couldn't do it. And it was just, like, I had a limit to how much I could do and how much of cello I could do. I don't know if I'm making sense, but I was wondering.
7: Yeah, I did cello for a few years, so it was a bit difficult at first, but I adapted. Like, I didn't hold the bow properly. Mm-hmm. I figured out a way to do it that still sounded good but didn't hurt me. And then with the fingering, I wasn't exchanging much problems with my wrist at that time.
6: Yeah, for me, I played violin for a few years, like 6-ish years. I got in a lot of trouble for gripping the bow too hard, but it was really just that my fingers would keep going back when I tried to grip it. So I'm like, trust me, if I let go of this at all, I'm going to drop it, which I imagine has probably been a problem for both of you.
7: Yeah, you asked a question earlier about how I deal with my disability stuff, right?
6: Yeah.
7: Yeah, for me, I have amped so long, a large part of it is, like, regulating my emotions and trying to stay calm. Because if I'm stressed, my pain flares up, like, massively, like, this past week, because it's finals week.
6: Yeah, for sure. I would say that one way that I take care of myself as well is that I sleep a lot more than the average person.
8: I have that, too.
6: I think that definitely people with chronic illnesses, especially in the performing arts, you know, you get this term special needs. And I think that something that a lot of people miss is that for a lot of people, it's not any unique sort of need. It's just a heightened requirement of a basic need.
8: Yeah. Kind of along those lines, like something I personally struggle a lot with is for a circus, I have to do a lot of conditioning and continuous strength training. And the issue with that is usually I do it when I get home from school, but then especially in the winter months, I am just so exhausted and tired. And I don't know, I think I have chronic fatigue or something. But yeah, and then I just end up being physically unable to do anything for like weeks at a time, which is definitely a really big barrier to maintaining my strength and keeping it up because I can't be at the circus studio all the time. Obviously, that's not physically possible for me. So that's also, I think, a really big thing for me at least.
6: Yeah, I think that definitely when you have some kind of chronic illness, it can be very hard to keep up not just physical strengths but artistic skills because, again, if you have trouble, you know, seeing your cello or holding a bow or, you know, just doing anything that you might be required to do, not only does your physical strength degrade from disuse because, you know, you weren't able to use it, but also your artistic skills backtrack because you weren't able to practice. Would you consider your art accessible?
8: Kind of. It's sort of a complicated question because circus itself has a long and complicated history with disability. But I would say it is very accessible and the community itself is very welcoming to people with disability, which, like, there are two parts of it. Culturally, circus has been a place that is accepting of people with disabilities and it was, like, sort of a place where people were sort of, like, outsiders or, like, didn't really fit in could go in. But then there's also the other side of it, the whole, like, freak show aspect of it, but I'm not going to get into that because that's a different conversation. But I'd say in the modern day, circus is becoming more and more accessible, and there you are seeing a lot more disabled artists performing professionally, which is a really big shift because there are a lot of people who do circus, but not a lot of people who are disabled do so professionally. And I think the introduction of professional circus performers is a really big shift.
6: Yeah, yeah. I think that musical theater and film are definitely going in that direction too. In general, film has been a very good experience for me just in the capacities that I do it. And I think that film as an industry has definitely more disabled people than musical theater. I've definitely seen more disabled performers recently than I have observed in the past. I will say that physically, a lot of studio spaces are not accessible, and there's definitely this, I don't want to say stigma, because I think that stigma implies an air of seriousness when really a lot of disability modifications of stuff like tap dancing or ballet are more viewed as ridiculous. If you've ever seen people, you know, tapping with their hands, for example, I think that definitely there's still a lot of a ridicule attached to being someone in musical theater with especially a physical disability, because not a lot of theater people see it this way, I think, but a lot of people overall see it as ridiculous, the idea that someone who, for example, maybe has limited use of their legs could be a dancer. Mm-hmm. And then also, obviously, their theater has a long history of casting non-disabled people in disabled roles. Film does that too. So I'm just hoping to see more disabled characters and also more disabled actors to be those characters soon. I was going to ask about the freak show thing.
1: Oh, yeah.
6: I'm glad you brought it up.
1: I also think I personally don't know enough about that history to be able to, like, talk on it properly. So, yeah, that's also part of it.
7: Oh, boy, do I.
6: you seem like you have something to say.
7: Yeah, it's definitely as, like, a very visibly disabled portion, kind of not that great. Like,
6: That definitely sounds like it would be hurtful. Mm-hmm. I think that there have definitely been a lot of things in film and theater, especially with stuff like freak shows and the minstrel tradition and just all of these things that have definitely been hurtful to a lot of people. And so it does make sense that it would be hard for someone with a visible disability to, you know, see circus stuff that maybe is not very flattering or does not represent the disabled experience in a good light. I think that also, again, you mentioned this in, I did a portraiture on you recently. You definitely mentioned the idea that people with visible disabilities, especially craniofacial ones, are expected to be dumber, which I think is a big theme of the idea of a freak show, is that, you know, the performers are not very smart. But yeah, I'm definitely glad that we all seem to agree that we're sort of moving away from the more ableist traditions mm-hmm. in performing arts history. Yeah, actually, let's talk about that, like the mental benefits of doing the performing arts and how, you know, obviously we all do them, how they maybe outweigh the physical demands. I think that definitely I get extremely depressed when I'm nowhere near a stage or a screen. I think that definitely happens to me. And, you know, of course it makes me physically worse, and obviously it's hard to distinguish between what's a physical block and what's a mental block. But I think absolutely I mostly stay doing this because it is so mentally beneficial for me. I mean, obviously every theater kid has a love-hate relationship with theater, but yeah, ultimately I love it. What do you think?
7: Yeah, for me, when I played cello, it was a huge confidence booster for me. Because I was first cello all but 2 years, my first and last year of playing cello. So that was a huge confidence boost to me and a bit of a boost to my ego, if I'll be honest. And also didn't have anything to do with how I looked. And, like, I had already adapted at that point to, like, how I managed my pain. Because when I was facing the audience, it wasn't the side of my face with the huge skull on it that was facing them. It was very much I just look like I'm a normal person playing cello at this moment, except I'm playing it backwards. And, like, nobody really would inherently know. It made me feel very normal.
1: I think the confidence boost is a big part of it, because I feel like when you're disabled, you do kind of internalize the idea that, like, you can't do things, just in general. And then, like, for me, I know that, like, building the strength and performing at a level of the same level as my peers in circus really gave me the confidence boost and made me feel like, yes, I am actually physically capable of doing these things, even if it feels like I'm not.
6: Yeah, absolutely. I've definitely experienced the feeling that I could not keep up with my peers physically, and I think that theater helps with that a lot. Do you guys ever find that you push yourselves too hard in an effort to keep up with your peers to maintain that sort of confidence?
1: I'd say, like, especially among my friends in circus who are my age, I feel like I definitely push myself a little bit, because all of them are like, they're so accomplished, they're so cool, they're so good at this, and they're so strong, and like, I feel like I'm sort of lagging behind.
6: Yeah, for sure. I definitely feel like chronically ill artists especially have a tendency to hold ourselves to able-bodied standards when that just doesn't even remotely fit. It's like trying to fit a square peg into a circular hole. I think that there's always definitely that feeling of inadequacy, especially if your disability does actually end up holding you back in some way, which I think that mine does a lot of the time. Especially, like, I tap dance. There are a lot of moves that I simply cannot learn because you broke your ankle. You mentioned that. I would probably do the same thing if I tried to learn some of these steps. And so it definitely, I feel as though it can hold me back. I have one more question, and then we're on our own. Do you think that your art is physically sustainable for you?
7: I would say yes, as long as I'm, like, careful enough and don't make too much of a problem for myself by taking on the role that I know is going to be impossibly difficult for me. As long as I keep, like, up my standards of providing for myself and accommodating myself in, like, the theater world.
6: Yeah, for sure. Do you think that it would be the same way if you had not put a lot of thought into what would make it sustainable for you?
7: No, because when I don't put a lot of thought into that, I definitely overexert myself a lot. Like, I will definitely try and keep at more of a pace than just the average able-bodied portion because I want to be better.
6: Right. So you sort of take on this thing and sometimes you forget the context of your disability and you just want to be as good as possible.
7: Yeah, basically throughout anything, I feel the need to like prove myself as a disabled person by doing better than the able-bodied portion at a lot of things.
1: I'd say where I am right now physically, yes, but I also don't technically have an actual diagnosis for anything, so I don't really know what's in my future. Like a big thing is I have retinitis pigmentosa, which means I will almost certainly go blind somewhere within the next like 30 to 40 years. I just don't know when. It's like a fun little surprise for my future. So I'm not sure what will happen then, but I'm just going to trust that I'll figure it out then. But right now I think with like as long as I keep up with my exercising and take breaks and drink a lot of water and like I make sure I have like a good diet and all that, I think this is a pretty sustainable thing.
6: That's awesome. I really do hope to do what I'm doing right now as a career. I think that probably someday I'm going to have to give up dancing. I don't think that, frankly, that I'm entirely capable of completely preserving my joints in the way that they probably need to be. So at some point, I do believe I'm going to have to give it up, unfortunately. Hopefully not in the next 20 years. That's all I got to say. And, you know, maybe it'll work out better for me. I tend to try to prepare for the worst. Not in the anxiety way, but just in the realistic expectations way.
1: Yeah.
6: I mean, I think singing is ultimately sustainable. Filmmaking is ultimately sustainable. All of that stuff. But so we haven't spoken really about mobility aids. I think that this is a really interesting subject to bring up in reference to the performing arts, because I think that especially if you do some kind of physical performing art, there can be a lot of imposter syndrome surrounding, you know, why am I using this? I literally spend my days like leaping around and dancing and jumping and doing silks. But I always find that like the philosophy that's worked for me is the idea that I use my mobility aid to save my energy for that. So how do you guys feel about that? I know that you've used I know that you've used mobility aids in the past, Anthony, but I don't know about you, Mickey.
7: Yeah, I have, but that wasn't at the same time that I was doing any performing arts. Because at that time, that's when you were still figuring out whether I was, like, being diagnosed with. That was sophomore year, so, like, 2 years ago. And it ended up being that I didn't need them, and it was actually making me worse.
6: How did you come to find that out?
7: Because I have AMPS, that's what I got officially diagnosed with along with my hypermobility. My AMPS makes any pain that I have, like, amplify a lot depending on my emotions. It's amplified musculoskeletal pain syndrome. So I get, like, very intense pain. So, like, in reality, I was at a very, like, low level of pain, but I was treating my body like I was at a really high level of pain.
6: And that was making you in more pain.
7: And that was making me in more pain.
6: So you would say that your mobility aid use actually prevented you from doing the performing arts that maybe you do?
7: Yeah, I would say it would have, because I used full-on clutches, so I wouldn't have been able to do much of anything. Like, if I was doing it performing alt at the time, and I was in that school that I was, I wouldn't have been able to. I'd probably lived in Gethoff, honestly, but not a great teacher.
1: For me, sometimes I use a cane. It's not super often, just when I'm in, like, really bad periods.

0: in like a cool and unique way to allow them to do different things.
1: Yeah, I've had my cane on stage before. Not you know, my actual cane, because it's blue and sparkly and covered in like bracelets and stuff. But I have had canes on stage, and I've always felt like, Anthony, you were sort of talking about this, the need to prove yourself as a disabled person. I've always sort of, as I've leveled up, so to speak, and gone to sort of present my art to wider and wider audiences, I've started seeing myself kind of as disability representation in a way. And so it is always nice to be able to perform with some sort of like indication that I have a disability. Because I know that there are people in the, like, statistically, there are people in this 1,000-person audience that are disabled. But yeah, I've definitely had a lot of trouble, like, reconciling the idea that I do need the cane with the idea that I'm also perfectly capable of doing the very physically demanding arts of just involved with musical theater and stuff. The idea that, you know, when I walk into dance class, I walk in, like, leaning on my cane, and I lean it against the mirror, and I go and do a bunch of jumps.
0: Yeah, I think we've talked about this in the past before. Another thing, I wouldn't say they're mobility aids, but another big thing in circus is, like, a lot of people will have braces and will have sort of, like, any kind of support garments for their injuries, because a lot of people in circus get injured. So I think that's also part of it for at least, like, more minor, I guess, like joint issues and so on. That's very supported in circus, because no one would question it if you had, for example, an ankle brace, a knee brace, whatever, because, like I said, so many people in circus get injured so often that it's just like people are like, okay, whatever.
1: Yeah, it's normalized.
0: Yeah, which I don't know if it should be, but that's also something else.
1: Yeah. Should injury be normal? Anthony, would you say that like health aids are normalized in cello playing?
2: I didn't see any. Honestly, I was in like a pretty small suburban town, and even at that time when I was playing cello, because I haven't played cello like with a group since I moved to Pittsburgh, I wasn't like using any mobility aids. I didn't see other people in the orchestra in its entirety using any. Like, I'm sure there were some people that used wrist braces when they weren't playing, but I don't really know. But going back to kind of that imposter syndrome thing, that's definitely a thing that I experience, because I see so many, like, other blind people, like half-blind people, struggle so much more than me and feel bad that I'm not struggling as much as they are.
1: I think that can definitely be a thing. Like, there's, yeah, the idea that you have to be as capable as an able-bodied person, but that also you're somehow wrong for having different or even, like, less intense needs than some other disabled person that's similar to you.
2: Yeah, I mean, I've been half-blind my whole life, so of course I've adapted. I've been half-blind for 17 years. Like, it shouldn't be that expectation, but that's how, like, I feel, like, seeing other disabled people just, like, it's kind of a little bit, can sometimes be a bit weird for me, because I'm like, they're struggling more than I am. And it makes me feel bad that they're struggling more than I am, because I feel like as a disabled person, I should also be struggling more.
0: Because a lot of my pain just comes in waves where it's like, it's really bad for a few weeks and then it's not as bad for a few weeks. Whenever it's not bad, I'm like, oh, what? I'm being so dramatic. I've never experienced pain before in my life. And then it gets bad again. And I'm like, oh, right. That's why I do this. It's like, right. Yeah. I just get humbled.
1: Yeah, yeah. Sometimes I humble myself a little bit on purpose, because I think that when you're on really effective pain meds, thank you, Dr. Abby Prince, by the way, I think that when you're on a sort of cycle of pain meds that is so effective that, you know, by the time it wears off, it's nighttime, you're in your pajamas and you just take more, I think that it can definitely be easy to forget why you take those things. Mm-hmm. But, and this has been immensely interesting, but it is 3:05.
0: It is.
1: So I would love to end this on a quick positive note. What is your favorite thing about the art that you do?
2: I would definitely say my favorite thing is like seeing people's reactions in the audience. Like just that, the like talent of the whole thing. Like when I'm doing shows, like hearing their applause and all of that makes me feel like very rewarded. And when I did cello concerts, it was just the like normalcy of it.
1: Yeah, for sure. For me in theater, it's definitely being able to, For theater and film, it's being able to bring stories to people, to be a storyteller. I think that in film, it's more the experience of storytelling, and in theater, it's more the witnessing, you know, the impact of the story being told.
0: In circus, I think it is absolutely the community. Like, I love the people I do circus with.

0: Shout out to Shelby Shingle, my teacher. I love her. She's awesome. Also Janet Peters. Like going to circus is the highlight of my day, not just because I really enjoy the performing art itself, but because the people who do it are so incredible and they're so kind and welcoming. And like, not once have I ever felt like an outsider. And like, it's not just me. Every person in circus I've ever spoken to is like, the people in circus are the best part about it.
1: Yeah, that's great. Thank you both so much for coming. This is Moss from the Youth Media Center signing off. And I will talk to you all later.
2: You're listening to Bulldog Bandits. My name is Sahara, and I'm here with
3: Ariana,
4: Sarah,
5: Kyrie,
6: Raymir,
7: and the biggest bandit, the Bennett Bandit, Jeff.
2: Some of us are in 10th, 11th, and 12th. We are from Westinghouse High School Academy. Today, we're going to be discussing a few things, different questions. Let's start with this one, our favorite fast food. Who would like to start?
7: The biggest band is going to go first. So, me personally, I'm going to say my favorite fast food is Wendy's. That's because I was raised on that. So, yeah.
2: What do you like from Wendy's? Like, why is it, like, your favorite?
7: Wendy's, I like their fries. I don't care. Wendy's got better fries than McDonald's.
5: That's biased.
2: Right.
7: I would die on that.
5: McDonald's has the best fries of all time.
2: Wendy's fries be so like soggy McDonald's. And like so like.
4: You think they
2: like,
4: have the best fries?
5: Yes.
4: No.
5: Fries is better than McDonald's, not Wendy's.
7: Yes, Wendy's.
2: And like they like every time you get them, just soggy.
5: Exactly.
7: That's a lot of fries, especially
2: not McDonald's.
5: McDonald's, salty, hot and ready. Sometimes
8: soggy whenever it's old.
2: Yeah,
8: and then they get hard.
7: Would y'all rather have a hard fry or a soggy fry?
8: A hard fry.
4: A crunchy.
2: Yeah.
7: Ew! Crispy. What is wrong with y'all? Just go buy a bag of chips.
2: You don't like crunchy fries? Like,
7: no, buy a
4: so just go. You don't like fried potatoes, like French fries, like.
7: Fried potato.
8: It's supposed to be fried. That's what it's supposed to be.
4: It basically is. It's a potato that is fried and
8: soggy.
7: See, here's the thing.
5: You don't eat soggy fried chicken.
7: Soggy fried chicken.
4: That's like
7: yes,
4: KFC. That's like KFC. KFC got some soggy fried chicken.
8: KFC's chicken can be crispy.
4: It can. Depending on who make it, but like it be soggy sometimes. Like
7: bro, I'm from the hood, bro. I grew up eating what's it called chicken. I was on my cake on my Jacoboli from a birthday party.
2: What's your favorite food? What's your favorite fest?
4: I say really like Chipotle.
2: Chipotle?
7: Ooh.
2: Why you like Chipotle?
4: Because, like, I just like steak and I like mixed bowls, like, with protein, veggies, and, like, you know, carbs.
2: Okay. So, no, I don't have nothing to say?
5: I personally think McDonald's is the best fast food restaurant.
4: Thank you. Yeah, get them out of here, bro.
7: Heart disease by 50 years old, y'all.
5: That can happen at any fast food restaurant.
4: You got especially kids.
7: McDonald's.
2: Okay. What's wrong with McDonald's?
7: There ain't nothing wrong with McDonald's, but it's just like,
8: you
7: it's
8: can't
7: not
8: go
7: the
8: wrong
7: best.
8: With it. Literally.
5: They have the best industry.
2: They got good stuff. These what Wendy's got?
7: What's it called? Baconator fries.
2: He kind of had that one. We got a new sauce.
7: Y'all got, what's it called? What's that fish joint called?
5: Fish fillet.
7: Y'all got a fish fillet or whatever. Is it a fish fillet?
2: We got a snack funky. Wrap too.
8: Sorry.
7: No, it's a McFish. Like, Mc something.
2: But we got a snack wrap.
4: McRib?
7: It's not not a McRib. But McRibs is nasty too.
4: Yeah.
8: They just be
4: they
8: doing
4: taste
8: anything
4: like your ankle.
5: Still.
2: Hold on.
5: Fast food restaurant.
2: Hold on. Y'all not about to diss McDonald's like that.
7: Man, no. We dissing McDonald's.
4: They taste like deer ankles.
7: Forget
4: like,
7: McDonald's.
2: Chipotle. It's good, but like. It's not better than McDonald's.
7: Chipotle's better than McDonald's.
2: It's not like
7: McDonald's is the only place where you can get a salad and it's still unhealthy.
5: What? What about Wendy's?
2: Yeah, Wendy's have salads too.
5: Exactly.
7: I bet they're healthier than McDonald's.
2: No, they have chicken salads.
7: It's still healthier than McDonald's.
2: No, it's not.
7: Yes, it is.
2: No, it's not.
5: Where's the proof?
2: Yeah. What's your favorite fast food? Raymir?
6: My favorite fast food is McDonald's.
2: Okay, see?
4: So that's why
2: what?
4: You said that.
6: Their Sprite is what? Good.
2: Their Sprite.
6: And their fries.
8: McDonald's Thank is fire. You can't go wrong with it. It's not overly expensive like Chipotle. Everybody can go there and get something that they like.
2: $5, $1 menu.
8: Right.
2: Okay, what about you, Ariana? What's your favorite fast food?
8: I don't have one. I just eat.
2: Like what's
8: that
2: the
8: sounds
2: most
8: big, but it's
7: Twinbee
8: the
7: eating. She don't got that's no okay. favorite we all food, big. Please.
8: Yeah, I mean, obviously, I eat McDonald's the most, but I love me some Taco Bell. I ain't gonna lie, I like Wendy's too.
2: You like you some Taco all right, Bell?
5: I feel like
4: I think Taco Bell is nasty.
8: A lot of people think that, and I can't argue with that.
2: I only like Taco Bell like when I'm like doing like a little road trip with the family, because that's like the number one.
7: Only thing I get from Taco Bell is something called a naked chicken chalupa. That's no good.
8: Okay, what about Baja Blast? Don't nobody like Baja Blast?
4: I like Baja Blast.
8: Yeah, I was gonna say it's fire.
4: And their cinnamon twist.
7: I can't say that.
8: Yeah.
5: I feel like price wise, McDonald's takes it. Yeah. But like taste, Five Guys.
8: Yeah. I remember the first time I had one of their burgers. No. It was so good.
7: It is overly expensive.
2: Have y'all ever had the Mr. Beast, like, meals and stuff?
8: No.
7: No, they told me I had to get the chocolate. It to go.
2: I remember I had some loaded fries, and, like, their fries was, like, mad greasy. Like, even the burger was greasy.
7: That's Red Robin for you.
4: I low-key hate greasy foods.
8: It be making me feel, like, heavy and, like, big.
2: Yes, like, when I first
8: my chest be hurting, like, ugh.
4: Like, all that oil.
8: Yeah. Which is ironic because all of us like chicken, but we just can't. That's overly
2: what?
4: Oil. Yeah.
7: Y'all talking about make y'all feel heavy. I guess I always feel heavy because I never feel that one before.
2: I don't know. It's just I can't eat greasy food.
4: I be like, patting down my pizza sometimes. Like, if it's overly greasy. I just hate
8: have, like,
4: greasy
8: looked at
4: foods.
8: Me weird for it. It's like, I'm what not doing you? Nothing wrong.
5: Me, I think I go with Jeff here. I eat what I eat, you know what I'm saying?
7: Okay. Man, food is food.
8: So then the three of us agree. Okay, cool, yeah.
5: How about you, Raymond?
3: What?
5: How do you feel about overly greasy food?
6: Overly greasy food, I do not eat.
2: Thank you. Okay.
7: Topic switch. All right, yeah. Hold on, because my team was in here dissing my quarterback. And I ain't going for none of that. Because one. Jalen Hurts has always been in your team. Jalen Hurts has never lost.
8: Did he get hurt recently?
7: Mm-mm. Jalen Hurts has never lost to the Texans. Ever. Ever.
5: All right, guys, because this wasn't our topic.
2: Yes, this was not our topic. Jeff.
7: Have y'all been to a Super Bowl?
2: Jeff.
7: Yeah, exactly. Jalen Hurts has been the two.
2: Okay, the other topic was...
5: Soko's business class?
2: What goes on in Soko's room? Let's talk about
8: much.
2: That. A lot.
5: Yeah, we learn accounting, Microsoft platforms like Word, Excel, PowerPoint.
4: Canva.
8: OSHA. How to run businesses.
7: I find it funny
8: business,
7: how the class is called money, business right. administration and sports entertainment, and yet there's no sports or no entertainment in that.
5: We watch football every day.
2: There
5: Jeff.
2: Is entertainment.
8: No, but like there's sports in it, and we've probably had one person come up to the
2: so that man
8: actually like talk about when we were doing that.
5: Medicosh.
2: When we
5: the
2: had
5: cards.
2: To pick up. Yeah.
7: Yeah, that's Medicosh, remember?
4: That was fun with the baseball.
7: I joined base because I saw the sports entertainment part, and my mom saw the sports entertainment part, and it's like, oh, sports. We're going to put them with the sports.
8: Which makes sense.
7: It's a business class. It's just the business class.
2: I only joined it because I thought it was going to be a good chill class. No.
8: I mean, it is.
2: But it's still chill.
7: It's a comfy room, like very comfy.
2: Right.
7: It's
8: that's
7: just,
8: why people be sleeping there.
7: It's just,
2: literally, because I know I'd be knocked out.
8: What about you, Kyrie?
2: How do you feel?
5: You know, Soko's class, my first year there, it was actually pretty chill. We're actually like...
8: Oh, yeah, he's like... All right. He's about to graduate.
5: Oh, chill. We're actually like learning stuff without like as much distractions. Yeah, we were learning. And it's definitely decreasing in efficiency over the years because the increase of football players and the distractions that they cause. But,
8: I mean, like, aren't half of them graduating... Either this year or next year.
5: Yeah, this or next year, exactly. But I've been here for 3 years, so.
7: Now you got a point with that.
5: Chill.
2: About to be a singer.
5: About to be.
2: I feel like Westinghouse could be a good school.
7: Westinghouse?
4: It needs better, like, students.
2: Yes, like.
7: I love Westinghouse.
5: Yeah, me personally, I don't think it's the students.
2: I mean.
7: I love Westinghouse.
2: I mean.
8: No, it absolutely is the students.
2: Sometimes it'll be some students who do dumb stuff, but Westinghouse.
7: That's school. School's going to have them kids who, like.
8: But
7: don't
8: some
7: care.
8: Schools are worse than others. That's the
2: yeah.
8: point we're trying to
2: But Westinghouse, I wouldn't send my little brother there, but...
8: Right.
4: Yeah, no.
2: It's cool for me and stuff, like...
4: Okay, how about we all talk about, like...
8: like
4: what kind
8: schools.
4: Of sports we like?
2: Yeah,
4: what sports do we, like...
5: At Westinghouse?
4: No, like, or y'all in general. Like
2: yeah.
4: what sports do you, like, guys like?
7: Well, obviously, I'm a football player, but if I were... Other than football, I ain't gonna lie, wrestling. I mess with wrestling. Wrestling's tough.
8: Yeah, I can say wrestling definitely. Well, sometimes. There's like a lot of clips that I've seen that are just like
7: yeah,
8: really like, crazy.
5: Me personally, I love basketball
7: I'll dunk on you, y'all. You,
5: what? Stop it. I'm not even close.
7: I'll dunk on you. I'm going to dunk on you like I'm Shaq.
5: You could barely touch the net. But other than basketball, I really like volleyball, too.
6: My favorite sports are football, basketball, and wrestling.
2: Why?
6: Because it's fun to watch.
2: True. So, like, you get entertained back.
4: It's, like, competitive entertainment.
8: So. I would say, like, if we had to put them in order, for me personally, football can be interesting to watch, but it has to be, like, something crazy happening for it to be interesting. Other than that, it's just people running around with a ball.
2: Literally.
6: No, not back in the day, though.
8: That's what I'm saying. Like, back then, there was, like, right crazy now. Stuff going on.
7: All right, Ramirez, football, basketball, and wrestling. Kyrie, top three sports right now.
5: My top three sports? I'm going to be biased. I'm not going to lie. I'm going to go basketball at number one, football at number two, and this is a hot take, but women's volleyball at number three.
7: Yeah, Sahara, what's your top three sports right now?
4: Wrestling, football. I don't know. I'll just go with basketball.
7: Other Sahara, what's your top three sports right now?
4: Other Sahara.
2: I like cheer, competition dance, and I'm just going to have to go with track because, let me just say this. Like, because, like, when you just be watching the Olympics, and, like, you'll just, like, just see everybody running the track.
8: That's just is very interesting. Yes, to watch.
2: Like, because then you're like, oh my gosh, like, she's going to win.
8: Yes, like,
2: but this is my top three.
5: Is there any specific events in track or just, like, them running a 400 really or 100? I'm saying, like, what's their favorite, like, event?
2: Is that in track? When you have to, like, throw the ball?
7: Yeah, that's
2: you have,
7: track.
2: Yeah. You have that's to track. Do that and then jump.
8: Hurdles?
2: Mm-hmm. Yeah. Down to.
7: Tournament row, top three sports right now.
8: Like she said, I would have to say dance. It doesn't matter what type of dance. I just love watching people dance. I also love dancing as well. Volleyball. I don't know what my third one would be, though. Because, like, throughout my life, I've played a lot of sports. Like, a lot of sports. So I'm going to just keep it with the top two.
2: Yeah, like, in my life, I only did, like, cheer and competition dance. Okay, would you rather know what you're going to do in 10 years or travel back? Like, in 10 years, travel back.
5: So, it's either travel back 10 years or travel back?
2: Yeah, like, which one would you rather do?
5: Yeah, I'm traveling back 10 years. I don't know.
7: Going pre-COVID. Me now and pre-COVID, like, me right now in 2016, the world's blowing up.
5: Okay. Yeah, Joe.
8: I have another question.
2: Okay.
8: If you could transform into an animal, like any animal, and be that animal for a full day, what animal would it be and why?
5: Think about it. Think about it. A blobfish. Not
2: like,
5: pee-pee.
2: What? Like,
8: you know what? Never mind.
2: Where did that come from?
7: No, talk, Kyrie. I want to listen. Yeah. I want to hear this.
5: Like, they're deep in the sea, and they get eaten a lot. So, like,
8: why would you want to get eaten?
5: It's only for a day, though. It's only for a day.
8: But what if you get eaten in that day? I'm talking as soon as you transform, 5 minutes later, you're already gone.
5: But, like, I wouldn't come back the next day?
2: No.
5: All right, let me change my answer.
7: Did you say Roblox?
5: I'm thinking.
8: While you think, does someone else want to answer?
7: An eagle.
8: Of course. Go ahead and explain why.
7: Because the eagle is, like, it's the top. It's on the top of the food chain for a reason.
5: No, it is.
8: It also
5: not.
8: Represents America. Do you really want to represent America?
7: Yeah, y'all.
2: Sahara, which animal would you pick to be for one day?
4: I will pick to be a maybe like some sea life creature.
5: How you could breathe underwater type situation.
4: Yeah, like I would want to like discover the sea more and see what's like actually
8: so
4: down
8: there. You would like become the animal in order to understand.
4: Yeah,
8: more.
4: Yeah.
8: That's pretty cool. Every person that's into the aquarium would absolutely do that.
2: I'll be a tiger or a lion. That. One of them. I'll be one of them. Because, like, I just want to explore the wildness, you know.
7: Right.
2: See how it feels to hunt, catch.
8: Mm-hmm. We got to keep our eyes on her. She's talking about hunting and catching. You got to remember, if you're a tiger, you're like, you hunt, but you also get hunted.
2: Okay, what about a cheetah?
8: They cheetah, still get hunted.
4: I was going to pick that.
8: You're faster, so.
7: Cheetahs are big house cats, for real, for real. Like, they're...
8: Really? Well, technically,
2: yeah.
7: No, like... No, like, every big cat other than cheetahs, like, cheetahs purr, they meow, they don't roar, none of that.
8: You're talking about, like...
7: Cheetahs like are, like, real life just big house cats that run fast.
8: Yeah.
2: If I ever had a pet tiger or one of them, y'all know who I'll be just like? The Tiger King or Care Basket. No,
7: is that something y'all do? Girl. Like, would y'all get an exotic pet?
2: Yes.
8: It depends on what pet.
5: Probably like.
7: Because, like, I'll raise a lion.
5: An axolotl.
7: Like a baby lion, I'll raise that to an adult.
8: I could also imagine you having a monkey or a gorilla or something. And it would, like, sit on your shoulders and stuff.
2: Don't get no. What's the ones called? Chimps.
8: Chimpanzees?
2: Yes, don't get one of them.
7: Man, what? If I get a chimp, man, me and the chimp spending a block every day. You got a problem, come see the chimp about it. Because, no, chimps are, like, real life strong, like, overly strong. A little too strong if you ask me.
3: Can I ask this question? Do you think 100 people could beat one gorilla?
7: If you had asked me that, like, 5 months ago, I would have told you the 100 people is. But
2: somebody, no, probably not.
7: Somebody told this to me, and it made me look at the situation different. 100 toddlers, are they beating you in a fight?
8: They can overwhelm you, but I don't think they can beat you.
5: Are we talking about average humans or like?
8: What type of a human toddler are you talking about?
7: If there's 100 Aaron Donalds, I'm taking Aaron Donald.
5: Yeah,
7: that
5: like,
7: gorilla.
5: Like,
7: I ain't gonna lie.
5: He could bench like 500.
7: Yeah, like 500, 600 pounds. He's as strong as death. A wise man once said, it's only going to take two of him to beat one gorilla.
5: And one to only record. Need,
7: yep, he only needs one to record. Yeah. You got a bald head. He's known as James Harrison. And honestly, I believe him. I believe him.
5: He sounded mighty confident.
7: Like, he might actually be able to beat a gorilla. And I wouldn't be surprised if he did.
9: What is the most important lesson you've learned so far in your life? Like, it really, really taught you something that you never do again.
2: Always be on game.
9: Oh, yeah.
2: Always be on game. That's what I was taught.
7: What that mean?
2: Like, always
9: being on P's and Q's. Like,
2: yes, like, always.
7: Oh, staying on point. I feel
2: yes, like. Yeah. Like, always be on point. Like, you know, sometimes you always have to be on point by the people that you're around with. I'm not saying their names, but they know who they is.
9: So, what about y'all? Like,
7: all right, hold on.
5: Don't take drugs.
7: I'm not
2: obviously. What about you, Raymare? What's the lesson that you learned? Like, the best lesson that you learned?
6: All of them.
8: That's what I was trying to say. Like, when you learn a lesson, as long as you've, well, whenever you go through something, as long as you've learned the lesson from that, it could, any of them could be the best lesson. You're learning from all of them.
9: Yeah, but, like, it'd be better if you, like, describe what lesson, because it can make the topic more interesting.
8: I mean, true, yeah.
9: Will, like, share their own experiences and stuff like that.
2: Well, it looks like we're running out of time, listeners. Thank you for tuning in.
5: This was the Bulldog Bandits checking out here.
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12: Seton Hill, Penn State, Pittock Green, High Point. I don't know what I want to pick, let alone what major I want. What happens after that? What job do I want? How am I going to get there? Ugh.
13: What you just heard may be too familiar. Young adults having no clue what they want to do after high school.
14: What college they want to go to, what they want to major in, or even if they want to go to college at all.
13: Their future is uncertain. Many students move on after high school, but do not know what to do or where to go. Unfortunately, some schools do not provide the programs needed for students to understand what careers they might want to pursue.
14: This is an issue, as about 50% of youth go into college with an undecided major. But why are these students not ready for life after high school?
15: Why are 50% undecided? They don't have experiences.
13: That was Larry Ansell, a teacher at Southmoreland High School. It's his job to give the students those experiences he talks about. The Future Is Mine, or TFIM, helps students prepare for their career after high school. Ansell is an administrator of the Southmoreland branch of the program and provides members with valuable knowledge by facilitating learning opportunities.
15: The Future Is Mine is a club geared towards getting kids to understand what's coming next. After high school, what's the world going to look like? What's the workplace going to look like? What type of job skills do you need to have? And the club is a way for you to do that through service projects, job shadowing, and a lot of self-development.
13: TFIM is a statewide club included in 26 schools and services more than 700 members a year. Gina Barrett, the executive director of the Future Is Mine program, speaks on the issue of future preparedness after high school.
16: I think it's definitely important for students to have an idea of what they want to do when they're graduating from high school it's definitely going to help them in the long run because it's going to save them time and save them money.
14: TFIM can give students a plan for the rest of their lives, or at the very least, give them the ability to see what's out there.
16: And I do think it's really beneficial, and I think the students who are in it definitely get a lot of opportunities and experiences that they might not have otherwise. So I do feel like if there are students who take part in something like A Future Is Mine or something else that's at their school, some kind of career exploration, that they would be a little better prepared and be able to answer some of the questions about their future and what works for them a little bit better.
14: There are other programs available to students that are like TFIM, one being the 4-H organization that Rain Lookabill, a senior at Southmoreland High School, is a part of.
17: So 4-H has given me a lot of different skills like TFIM has with leadership. I've talked to a lot of people. I've led a bunch of different community service projects, and I want to be a vet. I've worked with a lot of animals through 4-H, and that has really strengthened my skills with animals.
13: While college seems like a necessity for many, there are numerous other directions that one can take.
15: So college is great, but it is not for everybody, especially if you don't know specifically what you want to go in, because you're going to drown in debt.
13: But if you're not going to college, the ideal situation for most Americans, what can you do?
15: So many companies will pay to train you, apprenticeships and things like that. I mean, the Local 66 Union based out of New Alexandria, they have an internship program that you get in that, you'll be running excavators, backhoes, and dozers, making $35 an hour within a couple of years. Hard work does pay off. It might not pay off in what you dream about, and don't try to get a job in your dream. Go for a job that you have the skills that allow you to have a dream hobby.
14: Projects like The Future Is Mine prepare a new generation filled with stories of success.
16: We do have students who have been in TFIM. We have one who's a mayor right now. We have one who did career exploration with the county, and now he's a representative. So he went to the local government, was at the Allegheny County on one of these career exploration trips for the students, or the Future Is Mine Student Leadership Conference, and explored the county government a little bit more, and now he's gone on to that, and that's a career of his.
14: Everybody's plan may be different,
13: but with hard work and the right skills,
14: Their future will be certain.
13: This has been Austin Hodge
14: and Anthony Urbani from the Westmoreland County Community Foundation.
13: And this has been Working for the Future.
18: When I first heard about YMAP, I wasn't sure what to expect from it because I didn't know anything about it. But when I finally learned about what it was, I was so excited. I really wanted to be a part of it. When I heard other people's previous stories about what they've done, and I thought, wow, these are so amazing, and I'm so happy to be able to do such a thing. I just think this is a great way to connect students in like high school or middle school with college students. You get to see our experiences and their experiences with several issues like social injustice or discrimination in school or issues with sexuality and gender or disabilities. I think that that's great that we get the chance and they get the chance to do things like that.
19: My favorite part would definitely be talking with Miss Mason. She was a lot nicer than I thought she was going to be. I'm not saying that my expectations for her were low, but they definitely weren't what I thought they'd be. As a child, I didn't really think that me interviewing an adult, she'd actually want to talk to me. But when she actually got on the phone with me, she was so excited to talk to me. She was like, I've been waiting for like a few days to talk to you, and like, this is like so fun, this is so interesting. And she was talking about how a lot of students actually contact her because of what her job is, so it wasn't as if like it was something she wasn't used to, but she was really interested in what I was doing. And she's familiar with the program too because she went to Carlo. And I also love the process of how we got up to interviewing, like writing the questions and interacting with the people in my group. I just thought that was like really fun, even if we were just talking once a week, which is also amazing because we only talk once a week and we get so much done. Like the little things matter, like that saying that actually pulled through with this, like little things matter.
20: This program really helped me in understanding a lot about what's going on around the world, you know. Our group specifically, we did systematic racism. And we interviewed a lot of people, and I heard a lot of different sides of this story. I heard so much information that can be so useful to changing systematic racism and the entire world as we know it. This program really helped me out in learning new information and being able to take a stand and change the world as we know it.
0: So my name is Sherelle Matthews, and I participated in the YMAP program. I think that I can sum up my experience with the program with like five major points. I learned like how to communicate with new people. I didn't know anyone when I was starting out. I didn't know what to expect. I just got an email and applied for it. And it really helped me like learn how to communicate with new people and learn how other people view things, which goes into my next point of views. Not only did I see new point of views from my peers, but I also got to learn new point of views from the people that I interviewed. It was interesting to see that not only were there people that reflected how I saw the world, but also opened my eyes to different perspectives that I may have never thought of before. Another thing is that I gained experience. We used Soundtrap, which I've never used before, but I'm a musician, and like knowing that I could use that as a resource now really helps. I can continue to use the skills that I've gained from this program. The last thing is that I already had like baseline information on the topic before we started, but the amount of research I had to do to like understand what we were really talking about opened my eyes to like a new world. Like there was things that I never knew before, and I probably would have never known because I didn't have the motivator to thoroughly research these topics. So it was just all a good learning experience.
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22: The Saturday Light Brigade. We have two musicals. One of the neat things that Pittsburgh Musical Theater has been doing this year under Colleen Doino's excellent direction and the whole staff there is a number of times shows are what I think they call in the biz stacked so that you have two shows happening at the same time. You can enjoy two shows in some cases actually back to back or just choose one or the other. And in addition to High School Musical Junior, Titanic is being staged. So we'll talk about that show in a moment or two as well. Right now, you're going to hear a selection from High School Musical Junior. It's called What I've Been Looking For, and you'll get to meet the performers right after they share it with you.

0: beautifully done. And let's meet the students you just heard singing. We'll find out more about them. Could you tell me your name and where you go to school and what year you're in?
1: I'm Ella Jo Reinhardt, and I go to St. Sylvester's School.
0: And what year are you in now?
1: I'm in seventh grade.
0: Well, it's nice to see you. Any shout-outs at all?
1: My mom, my dad, and my brothers and sister.
0: What are your brothers and sisters' name?
1: Harrison and Sam, and my sister Michaela.
0: Great. Nice to meet you. And hello.
2: Hi.
0: Who are you?
2: I'm Sina Srigati, and I go to Falk School, and I'm also in seventh grade.
0: Very nice to meet you. Any shout-outs?
2: My parents.
0: Nice to have you here. I know you mentioned when I asked you off air, this is your first time here in our studios.
2: Yes.
0: Is this your first show with Pittsburgh Musical Theater?
2: No, this is my second.
0: And what was your other show?
2: Annie.
0: Great. Nice to meet you. And I meant to ask you the role that each of you play. What is your...
2: I play Gabriella.
0: Okay.
1: I also play Gabriella. Okay.
0: And those are, Gabriella's, I haven't seen the movie, but that's the lead, right, in the High School Musical Junior, mm-hmm. So congratulations. Yeah.
2: Thank you.
0: And then we have this fellow, what's your name?
3: My name is Sean Walker.
0: And what role do you play?
3: I play Troy Bolton.
0: And Troy is the male lead. Mm-hmm. And where do you go to school?
3: I go to Seneca Valley Middle School, and I'm in seventh grade.
0: Three seventh graders. That's coincidental, probably, right? Anybody you'd like to say hello to?
3: My mom, my dad, and my sister, Jordan.
0: Excellent. Nice to meet all of you. Now, let's turn to students we have in studio with us as well to talk about Titanic, which is opening up. I think before we talk about the musical, I'll just have you all introduce yourselves, and we'll just go sort of from your right to your left, and we'll start with you. Hi.
4: My name's Jeremy Welch. I play Edgar Bead. I go to Kiso's High School, and I'm in 10th grade.
0: Nice to meet you. Any shout-outs or hellos?
4: My parents, my siblings, and all my friends.
0: Excellent. And next up?
5: My name is Amariana Busa. I am 16, and I go to Pine Richland High School, and I play Caroline. I shout out to my mom and my dad.
6: I'm Dara Kovacevic. I'm 17. I go to Pittsburgh Kappa, and I'm playing Kate Murphy. And I'll shout out my parents for driving me to all these rehearsals.
0: What grade are you in?
6: I'm in 11th grade.
7: Hi, I'm Aubrey Knapp. I'm 18 years old. I'm a senior at Pine Richland High School. And I'm also playing Kate Murphy. And hi to my parents and Richard.
0: Did I hear you say you were a senior?
7: Yes.
0: I understand a lot of college acceptances came through. Is that true for you?
7: Yeah. Just heard back from a school last night, and I have a couple other ones that I'm deciding between. So, yeah.
0: Well, do you want to reveal who those are? You don't have to tell us
7: your
0: preferences.
7: I'm still deciding, so.
0: Well, yeah. That's okay. Good luck. I'm happy to hear that you're getting acceptances. I'm not surprised. Who's next?
8: Hi, I'm Mia Schmitter. I am a senior as well at Fox Chapel Area High School, and I am playing Kate McGowan.
0: And any plans? I'd like to know what you're
8: going to
0: do.
8: I'm going to go for musical theater, but like Gabri, I'm still deciding.
0: I'm not surprised. That's a tough decision. Any shout-outs?
8: Yes, to my parents.
0: And let's see who we have next. Hello.
9: Hi, I'm Brecken Farrell. I'm a sophomore at Knock High School, and I'm playing Frederick Barrett.
0: And any shout-outs?
9: Parents, grandparents, anyone else who's listening.
0: And finally, did you have another shout? No, okay.
10: I'm Alex Vicko. I'm a senior at South Fayette High School, and I play Catherine McGowan.
0: I was out at South Fayette not too long ago, and we'll be there this summer. Too. We're doing a STEM workshop out there. Any shout-outs?
10: A shout-out to the rest of the cast who can't be here this morning, and my parents and everyone celebrating holidays this
0: and
10: weekend.
0: And have you made a college selection or a fall selection yet?
10: I'm hoping to go to school in Chicago for a degree in acting.
0: Excellent. Well, who can tell me about the Titanic production that you're doing? First of all, I've been mentioning all morning that High School Musical Junior is going to be opening on the 5th and running through the 8th. Are those the same run times at the New Hazlet for Titanic?
5: Yeah, so Titanic is also April 5th through the 8th. And so for the 5th through the 7th, Thursday, Friday, and Saturday, it's a 7:30 show. And then on Sunday, the 8th, it's a 2:30 show.
0: And I think we all know about the Titanic.
5: Yeah.
0: When I was a little kid, we had a jigsaw puzzle that was the front page of the New York Times from when the Titanic sunk. And so that was like my little idiot savant thing when I was a kid, because I not only put that puzzle together many, many times, but I read it lots. But tell me about how the musical is structured.
10: Well, a lot of people going into it, some think it's the same plot as the movie, and it is. It's very different. It's a mashup of a lot of different stories and combinations of very true stories and historical figures and their fates on the Titanic.
0: So it sounds like it is just a different perspective than you may have seen otherwise. What are some of the, without giving away anything, what are some of the plot lines?
5: Well, for one, we have like a little love story. Me and Charles, Caroline and Charles, they have like a little love story along with Edgar and Caroline, like mixed into the whole mix. And like we sing a song, me and Charles sing a song, and Edgar and Alice sing a song. So yeah, it's like a little bit.
0: That sounds neat. Now, is that a love triangle?
5: No. Edgar and Alice is one couple,
0: oh, okay.
5: And then Caroline and Charles is another
0: Caroline
5: couple.
0: And Charles. Okay. I misheard at first. I was thinking, wait a minute.
6: Another thing is there's the this show focuses on the difference between the three classes. There's the upper class, middle class, and the lower class, or first, second, and third. And it shows the privilege and also the sacrifices that each class makes on their trip to America. And it's really interesting because you see the different ways once the ship hits the iceberg and they're in, you know, the process of trying to evacuate the ship, you see the difference of what it means to each of the three different classes and also the people who work on the ship and the crew members. So it's very interesting to see the different stories of people who did live in the 1910s.
0: That's a great observation. So you get to see their behavior mm-hmm. while they're aboard this luxury liner, and then you see how their behavior might change mm-hmm. once there is a calamity
6: yes.
0: that's taking place. That sounds great. Any other observations about the play or things that...
6: Well, they also show an insight to the crew and how many factors there were going into it sinking. So it kind of leaves an open-ended view for the audience to decide whose fault it might be, because there were a lot of people to blame.
0: Sounds like a lot of fun. Now, it's a musical, right?
6: Yes.
5: The music is very powerful.
6: Yeah, mm-hmm. And the music is incredible. So.
0: It sounds like it's going to be. So this will be at the New Hazlet Theater, opening April 5th and running through April 8th, just like High School Musical Junior. PittsburghMusicals.com is where you can go for complete ticket information for times of each of the shows. Now, I'm going to ask you to do something we did a few months ago that was a lot of fun, which is for each of you to take a moment and think, and you all too, we'll give you this microphone again to do that with. If you had to sum up Pittsburgh Musical Theater in one word, if you did it last time, you can use the same word or a different one. What word would you choose? And I'll give you a minute to think. You just get one word. You've heard elevator pitch. This is your stoop pitch or your step pitch. You only get one one shot at it. So, are you ready? One word to describe Pittsburgh Musical Theater.
10: Family.
9: No. Fun.
10: Oh, my goodness. Home.
6: A place for growth.
11: Support.
7: Growth.
0: I loved that. It seems like one word.
7: Supportive.
5: Opportunities.
0: Gets harder as people. I saw a lot of sighs when family got said.
4: Freedom.
0: Ah, very good.
3: Singing.
2: Acting. Love.
0: Ah, very nice. PittsburghMusicals.com for more details. And thank you all for being here with us today. We're going to speak to three students and also an advisor who put together a documentary about Fred Rogers. And I'll introduce each of you, since we're by phone, just to sort of set the stage. First up is Lance Wilhelm. Hi, Lance.
12: Hi, good morning.
0: Good morning.
12: Thank you for having me.
0: Oh, it's a pleasure. We know Lance from time he has spent as part of our Youth Express internship program, and we miss seeing you with the pandemic. There's so much we would have loved to be doing with you this summer. How have you been spending your summer? Are you getting out much or doing much?
12: Yeah, I mean, I was a little fortunate in the sense that I did have this documentary to work on during quarantine, so that helped keep me busy. And then outside of that, you know, keeping up with schoolwork, getting out where I can, that sort of thing.
0: And you're at Fox Chapel Area High School, just so folks know. What year are you heading into?
12: I'm going into my junior year.
0: That's I knew that, but I wanted the audience to know it. You know why I know it? I've probably told you before. That means we get to hold on to you for a while if you want to keep doing work at SLB, because you've done some great things. Have you found, you know, anything, any new insights or just thoughts about life having to deal with some of the quarantine over the summer?
12: I mean, yeah, there's a lot that I think all of us can learn when being kept inside for so long. There's a lot of self-reflection that can go on, but I think especially, you know, for all of us who worked on this project, always having Fred Rogers in the back of our minds during everything that's gone on during 2020, which seems like such a wild ride of a year, I think that's having Fred Rogers in the back of our minds has definitely helped us with that and helped us understand the world around us and sort of think of things in a different way.
0: I think that's a really good observation. It's amazing how one little thing that you're listening to or that is in your midst can just make everything seem better, for lack of a better word. Any shout-outs or acknowledgments you want to make while we're still talking together?
12: Well, I wanted to thank my parents for supporting me throughout this whole project. I think I wouldn't have been able to do this without their constant support and, you know, interest in what I was doing. So I wanted to make that clear before we move forward.
0: Excellent. And let's turn to your colleagues. We should have Adina here with us too. Are you there, Adina?
13: Yes, hi.
0: Excellent. And it's Adina, is it Munin?
13: Yes.
0: I got it right. I should just quit while I was ahead. Tell me a bit about yourself.
13: Yeah, so I'm an incoming sophomore at Temple University. But while I was still a student at Fox Chapel, I did work on the project in early creative stages and helping film and all that. And it's been really fun to be able to contribute to the project and see all the progress that we've made throughout the year.
0: What's your major at Temple?
13: I am a media studies and production major, so I focus on like television production.
0: Excellent. Well, any acknowledgments you'd like to give out while we have you sort of in the personal introduction phase of what we're doing?
13: Yeah, I'd really just want to acknowledge just the other people that I work with on this project. I mean, Lance and Jean and our advisor. Like, I think we all did such a great job in putting this together, and I'm just really proud of everyone who worked on it.
0: Fantastic. And if you're just joining us, we're about to talk about a documentary on Fred Rogers that Lance Wilhelm and Adina Munin put together, but there's some other people involved, and one additional person involved is Jean Danaher. Hello, Jean. How are you?
11: Good. How are you?
0: Tell me a bit about yourself.
11: So I'm a senior at Fox Chapel High School, and I've been working since the beginning on this project with Lance and Adina and Mr. Devlin. It's been an enjoyable time.
0: Well, I'm glad to hear. I know it's... how long has it been since you all conceived the idea of the project to its completion?
11: It's been about a little over a year now.
0: I thought so.
12: I believe the first interview we did was in May of last year. So
0: wow. So it is a little over a year. What's its length, Lance?
12: Right now it's sitting about an hour and 10 minutes.
0: Ooh, I had no idea. So you've really created a film, a full feature about him. And let's now turn, before we talk more specifically about things, your advisor is here with us, Ryan. And I'd like to bring you into the picture. It's Ryan Devlin. Ryan, tell me about yourself.
14: Hey, good afternoon. Thank you for having our team on the air today.
0: Sure.
14: I've been their advisor for this project. I've been teaching at Fox Chapel the last several years. I'm the multimedia teacher there. And we had a special opportunity to interview one of the crew members from Mr. Rogers' Neighborhood. And we didn't realize that it was going to unfold into such a big project. But I'm lucky that I got to work with a really talented team of students who really have taken ownership and turned this into a much bigger project than what I initially did, but I'm so proud of it.
0: Fantastic. And Gene, I meant to ask you if you had any shout-outs or acknowledgments you wanted to give, and I forgot. Anybody?
11: Just everybody that was working on this. I think we've all put together a great documentary, and I enjoyed working with every one of you.
0: Wonderful. So let's talk about it, and why don't we begin with the conception of the idea? You mentioned you had a chance to talk with a crew member, but did you all grow up with Mr. Rogers, or what inspired you to do this? And any of you, please just jump in. A little hard when we have the phone, but let me start with you, Adina. Was there... since you're one of the older folks working on this, I think you are the elder of the group. How did this all come together?
15: It was a little while ago. Just the idea was kind of brought up of doing Mr. Rogers' documentary. And I definitely remember watching Mr. Rogers as a kid, and I definitely remember his impact on just little things like how he talked to the camera and how he was so engaged with the audience and things like that. But I didn't fully remember everything until once the idea was brought up about making the project. I like went back and went on YouTube and looked up episodes and stuff to kind of jog my memory. And it was so cool and so refreshing to go back and watch some episodes, because like His show was so unique in that, like, it was for kids and it was supposed to reach out to little children. But when you watch it as, like, I think when we were first rewatching it, I was, like, 17 or 18, and it was so strange to feel, like, the exact same feelings of, like, feeling, like, included and acceptance and, like, all these things that, like, Fred wanted you to feel as a kid. Like, you have the exact same feelings watching it as an adult. And yeah, so I was super excited to get to start working on it.
0: Yeah, and you're going to be able to impart those feelings to people who see your documentary, I think. What about for you, Lance, in terms of the genesis of the project? You were around at the very beginning, right?
12: Yeah, so my role was a little different at first. I was a freshman when I started working on this, so I had a much smaller role in the beginning. I applied to be a part of this project, and originally I was just, reading. We read a biography about Fred Rogers to help prepare for the interview, so I was part of that book study. I was writing questions, preparing for the interviews, but I wasn't in one of the, we had a much bigger team at first, so I wasn't in the, one of the more, I guess, head creative roles at that point. But as time went forward and I went into my sophomore year, we got into a much smaller team and I became much more involved than I had been in the past. So I was involved somewhat in the beginning, but it was a much smaller role initially.
0: Well, it's good to be able to grow with a project and it, you sort of discover what direction you want to go into too. Although I know Lance well from the time he spends here, you pretty much can do whatever it is you want to do. You're very multifaceted.
12: Thank you.
0: Gene, what about for you at the beginning? What made you want to get involved with the project itself?
11: Well, I was in Mr. Devlin's class, and he was talking about it, and with Adina and I and Lance, we all started from the beginning, and I was in between the middle of helping with the book study and being around Lance a lot, and also being around Adina with the whole beginning and setting up things. So I was basically in the middle of the whole way through learning from both the book and research.
0: Which book, did you all read the same book?
11: Yeah.
0: And was that the book by Max King?
11: Max King, A Good Neighbor.
0: That's a great book. It's a challenging read, I think. You learn a lot about his life, but it's really a great book. You mentioned you interviewed a crew member as part of this. Who did you talk to?
12: So we interviewed we interviewed a total of five people that were involved with Fred Rogers for this project. So we interviewed Hedda Sherapin and Margie Whitmer, who both worked on Mr. Rogers' Neighborhood when it was on the air,
0: mm-hmm.
12: and as well as David Knoll, who was, of course, Mr. McFeely on the program. And then we also interviewed Mrs. Joanne Rogers, who was, of course, Mr. Rogers' wife, and Maxwell King, who was gracious enough to let us interview him after we read his book.
0: That's fantastic. Those are five great people to represent his body of work. So I want to talk a little bit about the technical nature and the publishing nature of this. But let's talk about the coverage. Were you working at a biography, or what is the plot, or basically what are you imparting with the film? The film, I haven't seen it yet, but the Tom Hanks movie is not a biography. It's about a particular relationship he had with a writer. What about for your the summary, the plot or purpose of the movie?
12: So I think something that we were very aware of throughout the whole time working on this project was that Fred Rogers was someone that had been touched on previously as a topic. So we were very aware that this was a story that had been told before, so we made sure that we would make it different in some way. So our documentary focuses much more on his messages than his overall life, I guess you could say. Something that we really wanted to bring to light is how everything he says, everything that he preached on his program, could be brought into all of our lives, especially during this time that feels like we're in such turmoil. All of his messages are still so relevant today and can still help so many people if they would just listen to him.
0: Adina, anything to add about kind of the MO of the film?
15: Yeah, I think that was really well said. I think, ours is definitely a documentary about exploring not only the show and how the show was made and run and all that, but also Fred Rogers and his life, and like Lance said, like his kind of mantras and the things that he held kind of close to his heart and that we can still use today in order to get through things and to just make life like a little bit easier for all of us. So I think it's yeah, it's a nice kind of medium between all of that. Like, I think it's the documentary has a great range of all these different topics about Mr. Rogers. So I think people will like it for that reason.
0: And

0: junior, Dina, who is now in her sophomore year at Temple, and Jean, who you just heard from, is going into her senior year. Do I have that right, Jean? Yeah. And then Ryan is also here, who has coached them through this project as a media advisor at Fox Chapel Area High School. Is the documentary out and available for people to watch now? I'll ask that of Lance. Can people see it, or when will it be screened?
1: It will be on YouTube at, early this week. Our hope is Monday or Tuesday. That could be moved around by a day or two, but it will be up on YouTube, Swift Fox Media on YouTube, early this week.
0: Excellent. And when it's available, we'll make sure we post a message on our pages so people can get to it, and we'll link to it. So let's talk about the process with all of you, because I am very curious about how you found this. You know, how much, let me ask Adita first, how much, do you have a sense of how much raw footage you collected to create this roughly 60 or 70 minute piece?
2: Yeah, it was definitely a lot. we got a lot of good information and a lot of great stories from all the interviews that we had. And so in the very early stages of editing, last summer, actually, I would actually go into the high school pretty much every week and just sit down and start to piece together our interviews, like right after we finished filming them. And it definitely took a while to kind of sift through all the great stories and information that we got. But I think that we definitely got enough from each person that even like weeding it down, we got the kind of the best of the best stories that we put into the final product.
0: How did you find that process? Was it fun? I'm curious. It took you a long time, I'm sure. What was it like to do that?
2: Yeah, I mean, it was a little tedious, but I love editing and all of that, so I found it fun. But definitely, it's more exciting when you kind of go down to the finishing, kind of the end point of editing, and you get to work with more clips and more stories, more things going on. But when you're just kind of editing like the individual interviews right after they're finished filming, it's just kind of sitting through and watching the entire thing and kind of moving things around and make sure everything looks good. And so some people might find it tedious, but I think just sitting down and listening to what everyone had to say again, I found that really interesting.
0: Jean, did you do some of that work too?
3: I help more with the interviews. I've looked over the film and sat through with Lance and that with the editing, but I've left the editing to Lance and Adina because that is definitely their strong suit.
0: Yeah, it can be hard to have too many people involved in that task too. So when you said did you actually conduct the interviews, or when you said you were involved with the interviewing, tell me a little bit more about that part.
3: So with the first couple interviews, we went to the Children's Museum to interview them, and we helped with the setup and coming up with the questions. And with Mrs. Rogers' interview, Mr. Devlin and I have worked together to actually set it up.
0: That's fantastic, and she is a great get. For this film, everybody you talk to is actually, and Mrs. Rogers is as down to earth as they come, isn't she? She's wonderful to talk to. Lance, how about for you, the editing? How did you find that?
1: Yeah, I mean, so I feel like I should mention this as well. In addition to those five interviews I mentioned earlier, we interviewed a lot of kids throughout the district. Some of those interviews we used, some of them we didn't. The documentary actually opens up with some interviews with some elementary school students from the district. So in addition to all that, the five interviews I mentioned earlier, we also had a ton of that footage that we had to to work through. So we really had a lot to work with.

0: But in terms of editing through all of this, we were about, I'd say, a halfway point when the pandemic was sort of thrown in our face. And so there was that to work through. But at the same time, it was, you know, a blessing and a curse, because I then had a lot of free time where I could just really sit down on my own time, sit at a computer and just work through everything we had. And so, during the quarantine, we did have a lot of time on our hands. And I think one thing I do want to mention is, especially, you know, during the pandemic, when there's a lot of, it can be down, it can bring you down sometimes. It's not the most joyful of circumstances to be living through at points. And especially after what happened with George Floyd just about 2 months ago, one thing I do want to say is that editing through this documentary and watching Mr. Rogers' work from years past, it was remarkably therapeutic in a way that I think people who watch this documentary will also pick up on. It's something that, you know, Mr. Rogers really helps everyone through these harder times, and we all need to hear what he has to say right now.
1: That's a really great observation. Ryan Devlin, a teacher at Fox Chapel with multimedia, what are your observations about how these students came together to do this?
2: Well, what was really unique is the team of students that we had working on this have such a diverse array of talent. And I do teach multimedia class, and all these students have a lot of multimedia skills, but I was really impressed with the way that they were able to just learn and tell a story and pick up so many messages from Mr. Rogers, because for me, this project was a real win-win. It was a great opportunity to kind of throw my students into an opportunity to let them be the producers, the directors, the cinematographers. They were doing all that work that we had talked about in class. But it was also just a perfect time to really learn from a role model of mine that I grew up really admiring, and being able to share that with another generation, because a lot of students that I teach didn't grow up watching Mr. Rogers. They maybe knew a little bit of the newer program that's transcended through Daniel Tiger's Neighborhood, but they didn't know a lot about Mr. Rogers. So in terms of, we've been through a lot lately, the global pandemic and racial tension and political discourse, and I thought, who better to learn from and study right now than a man who had so much empathy for other people? He had amazing listening skills. He knew how to deal with his feelings. I was really excited about creating a documentary with these students and teaching them these skills, but it just also felt like the perfect topic for the perfect time.
1: That's a really great way of putting it. And his relevance continues, as I think you all saw as you worked on it. I can't believe how quickly our time has passed here, too. So let's talk. We have you, I think, the first interview before the film drops, and I'm very proud of that. As they say, it's going to drop this week, right? Coming up the next week. And will you let us know when it's available? And then we will make sure we post it across all of our multimedia sites, and we'll include a link to it in the newsletter we send next week. Is there anything else any of you would like to say about the project? And I think I'll start. We'll go from oldest to youngest among the students. I'll start with you, Adina.
3: I think, I don't know, I think that I'm just really excited for people to finally see it. I feel like we've been working on it for so long. It would be really cool to see it finally be out in the open and available for people to watch. And I'm just really excited for people to get to know a little bit more about Mr. Rogers that they might not have known before.
1: Fantastic. And Jean, what about you?
4: Yeah, I'm just excited as well, Adina, because we've worked on this so hard for so long, and we've learned a lot, at least I've learned a lot, and I'm just excited to share it with everybody else.
1: I'm sure your interviewees are really going to love to see it also, with it complete. Lance, any thoughts from you?
0: Yeah, I mean, I think there's really so much that everyone who watches this documentary can really take from it in the end. And I think it's worth mentioning the title of the film. I don't believe we said it yet.
1: Oh, no, thank you, yeah.
0: Yeah. our assignment from Fred Rogers. It's based on this Fred Rogers quote that I'll leave the listeners off on. Try your best to make goodness attractive. That's one of the toughest assignments you'll ever be given.
1: That's a great quote. That sounds like it might be from a commencement speech. Our assignment from Fred Rogers. That's a great title. Thanks to all of you. Ryan, anything else you wanted to mention? Ryan, is there anything else you wanted to mention?
2: Sure. I just wanted to say thank you for the time that you gave our students today, and also just a quick thank you to all the people that made this documentary possible for us. These students have been putting a lot of time in this production. We are so excited to share it. But also to the cast and crew who sat down and were willing to help us through this. Mrs. Rogers invited us into her house for an entire hour one afternoon, and it was incredibly special. So special thanks to all of those who helped make it possible, along with kudos to this group of kids who I am exceptionally proud of.
1: Well, congratulations to each of you. I can't wait till it is available for folks to watch and enjoy. And I wish you all the best, and I hope you're all welcome at our studios anytime. But Lance and Gene, I hope we'll get to see you when things start up again. We'd love to have you come down face to face. So thanks so much.
0: Thank you.
1: Our pleasure. Thanks. That's the students Lance Wilhelm, Adina Munin, Gene Danaher, along with their teacher, Ryan Devlin, about our assignment from Fred Rogers.
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12: 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This is Jocelyn Hargrove, and I'm in 8th grade here at the Neighborhood Academy. Joining me today are...
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12: Today we'll be discussing our neighborhoods, which include McKeesport, Homestead, and North of Sales.
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18: Hi, my name is Renia, and some of my friends from the spoken word class wrote some very good poems, so I decided to bring them into the podcast and record them. Throughout this segment, you will hear different kids read their poetry from Ms. Jenny's class and discuss about how they feel or things that happened. Hope you enjoy.
19: My name is Tylea Austin. I go to the Neighborhood Academy and I'm 14 years old. And my poem is called To Be Misunderstood. Sometimes to feel misunderstood can hurt. It puts you in a situation that can really hurt you in the end. It can make people think differently about you, and that can hurt. It can make the small situation a big problem. It can have a big impact on your life, and that can hurt too. Sometimes you would do it at the wrong moment. Someone catches it and thinks you did it on purpose, and you just disrespected them. Sometimes to feel misunderstood can hurt.
18: Why did you write the poem?
19: I wrote it because I was in a situation during our interview during the spoken word. Miss Jenny caught me slouching at the wrong moment, and I had gotten in trouble for it. And I almost got a Saturday, but I didn't because I told them that I wasn't slouching, I was stretching.
18: Do you think this poem can help you?
19: Yeah, not make mistakes at the wrong time.
18: How long do you think it took you to write this compared to your other classmates?
19: Not that long. It only took me like 2 minutes to do it.
18: Do you think you was feeling any type of way when you was writing the words?
19: Yeah.
18: I can relate to when you wrote your poem because being misunderstood can sometimes affect things in a different type of way.
6: My name is Mariah. I'm in the 8th grade, and I go to the Neighborhood Academy. Who am I? I don't know who I am, but I'm not lost. I'm not a lost soul. I'm here, but not all my characteristics are. Why label yourself as something you're not? Find yourself. Be there. Don't just show up. Be you. Be present. On the journey you take, there may be storms. But even through the storms, the sun, the winds, and the hell life puts you through, be yourself. Because all of those things are good and the bad things that make you, you.
7: Mariah, I really like that poem because it made me really think about myself and think about who I really am. What was going through your mind when you decided to write this poem?
6: Every morning our headmaster, Reverend Johnson, he speaks of how when you go somewhere, you have to leave somewhere and how you're going to change throughout the process of this journey. And that's what it made me think about of who I am right now compared to who I'm going to be by the end of this journey I'm taking.
7: I think that is really strong inspiration to follow from, especially with that of a strong message from Reverend Tom.
6: In spoken word class, we express our emotions and how we feel. And we also have guest speakers come in to help us write the poems and give us more information of how to become better writers.
7: This is actually my first time in spoken word. So far, it's been a great experience with working with each other on getting ideas to freely express ourselves without any judgment. I'm not strongly a fan of writing poetry itself, but I'm more focused on like writing freestyle kind of poetry. Hi, my name is Maya Smallwood. I go to Neighborhood Academy and I am a senior. This is my poem. There's this girl and she's so nice. She is beautiful. She is generous. She is smart and kind. A hardworking kind of girl. She'll go far and chase her dreams and be happy. Although that's her facade. She's naive. She's lost. She's fragile. She's scared. Then there is a mother, and the girl is found, reborn, fulfilled with integrity, and is complete, and she is fulfilled.
6: What inspired you to write this? Is there some type of message you wanted to send?
7: Probably to say that you're not alone when it comes to hiding your emotions, like what you really feel, and it's okay to like write them out maybe, or get with somebody to talk about how you really feel.
6: I think it digs deep and makes you think, like, who are you actually inside, not just outside and who everyone labels you to be. Like, who do you think and know that you are? Writing poetry, to me, it makes me feel free. Like, it makes me feel like I can accomplish anything with a pen or a pencil and a piece of paper. Because once I start writing, I don't even have to be thinking. I'm unstoppable.
8: Hi, my name is Devonna. I'm 16 and I go to the Neighborhood Academy. This poem is called Y'all Wonder Why. Y'all wonder why I look so mean? It's because I'm tired. Y'all wonder why I come to school? Just to get an education. Y'all wonder why I don't like people? I just don't. Y'all wonder why I ain't in a relationship? Cuffing season ain't no time soon. Y'all wonder why I don't smile much? I don't really got a reason to. Y'all wonder why I say rude things? Most times I just can't help it. Y'all wonder why I don't talk to y'all? Because I don't like y'all. Hashtag sorry not sorry.
20: Why'd you write it?
8: Because people wonder a lot of things. They question me on why I look the way I look, or why I do the things I do, or why I say the things I say, so.
20: Did it take a long time for you to write?
8: It took me like 20 minutes. No, it didn't take long at all. We're basically given like a theme. We don't have to follow the theme, but she gives us sort of an idea of what we want to write about. And then we just pick on whether we want to write about it or not, or whatever comes to mind, we just write down and go over it.
21: My name is Tierra Easley. I'm 16. I go to the Neighborhood Academy. Apples, bananas, crawl down everyone, for God has in Jesus, killing lambs, more noticeable opportunities, playing quads, represent, stable times, unavailable verses, with X's, yourself zipping.
8: What was your point?
21: I just wanted to do the ABCs.
8: How long did it take you to think about all them words?
21: Like 5 minutes. You could express your feelings in words.
18: I would like to thank all the poets I have read on Future Vision, and stay tuned because more will come. This is Renia signing off.
22: Thanks, Renia. Those poems are really great. We look forward to hearing more from the Spoken Word group on the next episode.
23: Hi, my name is Drew, and I'm an 11th grader. So recently, we just had Dr. Floyd Cephas come visit our class to tell us about his life. Dr. Floyd Cephas is the Director of Fame and the founder at the Northside Christian Center. He's also a musician at the Christian Center. Whenever he's free or there's other patients there, he doesn't mind. He'll get his drum and his guitar, and he'll have other people sing and play songs with him, and everybody's allowed to be in that area. He told us a little bit about his family.
0: I have 3 children, grown. I have my queen, my little princess, Cynthia. She's the oldest child. And I have 2 sons. One is Floyd Jr. His name is Chip. The other is Daniel. Those are the 3 proudest accomplishments of my life.
23: Where he grew up, what inspired him to do what he does.
0: When I was a teenager, I worked at our corner drugstore. It was called Goods Pharmacy. He was an amazing man. He was the first African American to graduate from Pitt's Pharmacy School and to have his own 24-hour pharmacy. It was located on the hill. And it was at the time when it was jumping, where some of the most phenomenal jazz musicians ever created on this planet came from Pittsburgh. And I was able to meet a lot of them because they would come through there. Also, because of that, there was a steady parade of African-American physicians that came through there because they were all tight. And I had a chance to listen, to sit at the feet of the masters. What that did was it gave me confidence that I could accomplish anything I wanted to.
23: Oh, he also told us about his time at Westinghouse High School.
0: Bulldogs. This is the house, and the house don't move. That's our motto. We just celebrated our, hold your ears now, here we go, 50th class reunion. 50 years. And what is so amazing is when we attended that event, as you look around your former classmates, you know they changed in 50 years. But what is amazing is that after about 10 minutes of conversation, it's almost like their faces morph into the way they were in 1967. It was amazing. And it's even more amazing to be able to detect, as you talk, the character of how they had been. There are some things that no matter what you do and go through in life, there are some things that are just so innate. When I say innate, I mean that you're born with, that is part of your core, that no matter what influence come in, that innate core who makes you who you are seems to be constant.
23: He even shares some advice with the students in the class, telling us how we get through school, how to get through college, and how to get through life in general. What I got out of meeting Dr. Floyd Cephas was that he had a lot of obstacles in life and a lot of people who would doubt him. But because he didn't doubt himself, he became very successful and made a difference for a lot of people in his life and in others. Thanks again to Dr. Floyd Cephas for coming to visit our class.
12: In the next segment, we will be talking to students about their neighborhoods.
2: My name is Shania. I'm 13 years old and I live in Homestead.
3: My name is Josiah Sanders. I'm 14 years old and I live in McKeesburg.
2: One of my favorite places to go in my neighborhood is mostly all of the food places in the waterfront.
3: What's your favorite food place to go at the waterfront?
2: I like Freddy's.
3: Freddy's is good.
2: In Burgatory.
3: I've never been to Burgatory. What do they sell there? Please don't tell me they just sell burgers, hence the name Burgatory.
2: Burgers.
3: All right.
2: Milkshakes. Then. Chicken. French fries.
3: My little sister, she went to a breakfast place, but she wanted a hamburger. And my uncle, he was like, why would you want to come with us to a breakfast place if you want a hamburger? She was like, I thought they would sell a burger at the breakfast place. Does make sense.
2: Yeah, it doesn't.
3: What's your favorite movie that you've seen from the movie theater on the waterfront?
2: The movie It with the clowns.
3: I don't do scary movies, but I've heard of it. One of my favorite places to go in my neighborhood is the library, but only the adult section because the children are a little bit too loud. Have you ever been to Dave & Buster's before down at the waterfront?
1: Yeah.
3: Would you say that Dave & Buster's is like a grown-up version of Chuck E. Cheese?
1: Yeah.
3: Yeah.
1: It's starting to be like the same as Chuck E. Cheese because Chuck E. Cheese has all the same games that they have at Dave & Buster's.
3: And they have Wi-Fi, so. Yeah. They have Wi-Fi in every building anyway. Like, there's, like, Wi-Fi in a library. Then you got one at McDonald's.
1: One thing I would like to change about my neighborhood is violence.
3: I would like to change my neighborhood's environment. Like, it's, like, dirty. There's, like, rappers everywhere, abandoned houses. I just want to help clean it up a little so it looks better.
1: My dad lives in McKeesport. I don't like it either, but I do have friends over there. And I agree. It is. There's a lot of poverty over there.
3: My mother is the most interesting person in my neighborhood because she's always supportive and willing to listen to my nonsense and my stories that I tell her. Mm-hmm. There is this place called International Village that happens in McKeesport. It's when everybody comes together in one park and shares out different food from different cultures.
4: My name is Quintasia Barnett. I'm 15 years old and I live in Homestead.
5: My name is Paige. I'm 14 years old and I live in North or South.
10: So,
5: Quintasia, what things are there to do fun in Homestead?
4: Well, there's plenty of things, like going to the movies. One of my favorite places to go in Homestead is the waterfront because of the stores and the good food places. What's your favorite food?
5: Well, we only have fast food. Mm-hmm. I don't really like McDonald's. I don't like Burger King either. But I like Wendy's and Eden Park.
4: Do you like Speedway sandwiches?
5: Yeah, they're good.
4: Those are good, yeah.
5: Do you have a lot of friends at Homestead?
4: No, because I don't really go outside much to interact with the kids around. Usually my friends come from the Neighborhood Academy or my old school, Carmel.
5: Do you have, like, a elderly person that you go over to their house and, like, listen to stories about or anything like that?
4: Homestead really doesn't have a lot of old people. There's a lot of young kids around.
5: One of the most interesting people in my neighborhood is my next-door neighbor. She is an older lady, and she, like, tells me stories. She used to watch me when I was younger, and she knew my grandmother. One of the greatest things I ever saw in my neighborhood was the Crestus Community Day. This is an event that takes place by the fire hall next to my house. It's like all the North for Sales coming together, cooking out and listening to music and just chilling for.
4: One of the greatest things I saw where I live was the Homestead Fair. That happens every year. One thing I would change about my neighborhood is I would add more homes for low-income people.
5: One thing I would like to change about my neighborhood is the drama that people have, their family to another family. The older people judge the decisions that their, like, daughters or sons are making because they are kind of in the past.
24: 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That concludes the debut of the Future Vision Podcast.
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1: 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I'm in 10th grade at Montour High School, and you're listening to Youth Express. 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
2: My name is Abigail Moraz. I'm 18 years old, and I'm in the 12th grade at Woodland Hills. Describe your role as a student leader. What did you do or contribute to the student summit? I helped brainstorm ideas for my group, as well as helping somewhat with the presentation and the day of the summit, leading the groups and organizing that, as well as like the pre-meetings to the actual summit, going to all the meetings, helping make sure everything was organized and everything was going to run smooth. What is something you learned or discovered by participating in the summit? I learned that there are a lot of other students and kids my age from different places that have the same perspective and the same beliefs as me for topics that I care about and I'm passionate about. So that was really cool to learn. And it was really nice to connect with people my age as well. What was the most meaningful aspect of the event to you? It was being able to connect with people my age. I really, really enjoyed that. How could you use the summit to make an impact on your school community? I think it's an amazing opportunity to give like young kids and older kids as well like an opportunity to meet and connect with others for beliefs and stuff that they have, and giving them a safe space to open up and have a place to reflect. I thought it was an amazing experience, and I'm really glad that I was able to be a part of it, because I feel as though it helped me be like work on my leadership skills, as well as also like being a team player and working with my group, as well as like connecting with students. Being a leader, I worked with kids who were like participants, so they came in with a different perspective during each session. I really enjoyed having their perspective and mine, and being able to go back and forth and give each other more knowledge. I really enjoyed working with like my friends and making new friends through it, but like also working in all my leadership skills and understanding what that actually entails to like lead a group. My group, we were animal rights, so our activity was that we made like tie blankets and we donated them to the animal shelters. So that was really fun for us, and our group really enjoyed that because we were actually able to make like a physical product from the summit and have that impact the community.
3: It is an absolute pleasure to have three people with me. They are from an organization known as Vlog U, V-L-O-G, capital U. You've heard of blogs, right? Well, Vlog is like a video log. U is like university. But it's a little bit deeper than that. I'm going to first ask everybody to introduce themselves, maybe let us know your age, where you are in school, and if you have anybody you'd like to acknowledge now or who will listen later when this is available on demand, feel free to do so. I'm going to begin by telling you of this strange coincidence with the first voice you're going to hear. Lauren Schutte is the daughter of Chet Schutte, who is the person, the artist, who created the very first Saturday Light Brigade t-shirt going way back, we figured it out, 1989. You probably weren't born yet.
4: No, I wasn't.
3: It's amazing, isn't it? We couldn't find a shirt, but we found pictures of it. And your dad won a contest. People, believe it or not, you social media experts, back in 1989, we had this contest, and people physically drew sketches of what the shirt would look like and snail mailed them to us. And your dad won, which is just amazing. But this isn't about your dad, it's about you. So tell us a little bit about yourself.
4: Well, my name is Lauren Schutte. I'm 19 years old, and I go to the University of Pittsburgh.
3: What are you majoring in there?
4: I'm majoring in History of Art and Architecture and Museum Studies.
3: Excellent. Well, it's nice to have you here. And let's meet the person who's on your left.
5: Hi, I'm Ziana Ziegler. I'm a senior at Kappa, and I'm 18 years old.
3: Nice to meet you. What's your major at Kappa?
5: Visual arts.
3: And what community are you from?
5: Well, I'm from Penn Hills.
3: From Penn Hills. Originally. Yeah. Excellent. It's nice to meet you. And let's see who we have sitting next to you.
6: Hi, my name is Aaliyah. I am from Philly, but I currently live in Pittsburgh. I am 24 years old. I am the brand manager of Log U, and I graduated from California University of Pennsylvania.
3: And they have great courses and the kinds of things. So what's your degree in?
6: Sports management, which I do actually work for a sports marketing agency, along with overseeing the VlogU program.
3: Fantastic. It's nice to meet you. That's Aaliyah. And then, let's see, we have Jason and Ezra here, too. Who are you?
7: My name is Jason Garland.
3: Nice to meet you. And tell me a little bit about yourself.
7: Well, I work for VlogU and creating content for the Warhol and Dell Technologies.
3: Excellent. It's a pleasure to meet you. And then we're going to pivot that microphone over just a little bit so we can meet. This must be Ezra here. And Ezra, your name, and can you tell us a little bit about yourself?
8: So my name is Ezra Jones, and I'm a digital content creator for the TikTok and Instagram page for Warhol.
3: Nice to have you here. And we've got one more. Are we going to coax you into talking? You are?
9: Hi, I'm Aaron Davis, and I'll be working with Pop District and all these great people to make more content for Pop District.
3: Excellent. Let's talk about Pop District and what it is. That's a new bit of geography. It's a few square blocks that the Warhol is working to develop, called the Pop District after Andy Warhol. Tell me your feelings and thoughts about the district as it's coming together. I know, full disclosure, I know Ani and Dan really well, who are the two people who have the vision behind the Pop District. So how do you see it coming together?
9: I think it's coming along great. I think all these kids working for VlogU is a great testament towards the initiative of Pop District, which is to make sure Pittsburgh is a place that Warhol wouldn't have had to leave to become himself.
3: It's a really good way of putting it. So I'd like to get out of the way a little bit, at least as much as I can. Can somebody just tell me about VlogU and its importance and why folks would want to know about it? I see you nodding your head.
6: So VlogU is more important than just making content. It's a program to learn the deeper meaning of social media algorithms and how to kind of perfect how to be experts at social media, because there are a lot of parts that go into creating good content, knowing your audience, what people like, how to get people's attention, how to create like a strong hook and captions. There's a lot of pieces that go into it, even as far as editing, making sure the video looks nice and clean that grabs people's attention. I think there's a lot of small pieces to kind of get people rolled in to view and watch your TikToks and Reels. So kind of getting that deeper story as well behind Warhol, the education piece behind it, and also making it entertaining and fun. So, yeah.
3: Would anyone else like to add anything? Why does it matter? I think a lot of people think they can do their own social media without any trouble. I think it's very time-consuming, and I also think it's hard to really understand best practices and using it. Do you all see people making mistakes? You ever see somebody posting something and you kind of cringe because you tell me about that a little bit, with to be sure we get a mic in front of you.
8: I think sometimes, you know, you'll be scrolling on TikTok and you'll see somebody's page and it's like there's really no thought put into this sometimes. Where social media looks easy because you see these videos 30 seconds long, it looks super simple, but there's a lot behind the scenes you wouldn't expect. There's a lot of thought put into it.
3: And what are some of the things that you feel are important, say, to a TikTok video?
8: A strong hook, an interesting topic, but also being able to educate people. Because, you know, we want to be fun, but also, like, I genuinely want to educate people and show them Andy Warhol and the history behind them, because there's a lot of interesting stuff there.
3: So here's a very real question I have for you all. We've been around for a long time at the Saturday Light Brigade. You know, we are almost 45 years old in terms of radio and everything else that we do. Our website has a certain voice. Our old school social media like Facebook has a certain voice. we're not about to change our personality to be on other media platforms because we are who we are. But we also can't use that same kind of methodology, I think, on other platforms, or we wouldn't be effective. I think it's a really interesting thing to think about. Like, we're not about to code switch or pretend to be somebody who we aren't, because that'd be ridiculous. One thing I've thought about is maybe we need to have some youth takeovers of our page, so it's their voice kind of channeling what we do, and so it's clear it's from their perspective, not mine, because, you know, I'd be silly if I started, you know, using jargon and language that I don't use in real life. Do any of you have ideas about how you do that? The Warhol seems easier because, but it's not. I mean, they have a corporate voice, so to speak, too. How do you bridge that gap? Any thoughts about that?
8: I mean, the beautiful thing about social media is all about being yourself and connecting with your true audience and just being you, and then you'll connect with the people who connect with you. And so with the Warhol, or with the Children's Museum, it's all about kids. And so I think there's so much fun stuff here. It's so bright and colorful. So I think just showing off what's so fun about it, because I think it's about fulfilling the kids and parents too.
3: Yeah, that's a good point.
7: Yeah, I think it's important that you highlight the joy that goes on in this place, because I've been going here since I was like 5 or 6 years old. And I feel like if we, you know, the Children's Museum can captivate how beautiful and how wonderful it is just to be a kid, go through here, and just be in this environment, I think that'll be very, very incredible. So yeah.
3: I always, and you know, we're a different organization than the museum, but what you're saying is valid to us too, is we care so much about authentic voice, but what you're telling me is we can still be that voice and still have that vibe. Maybe it's the visuals that have to be formatted correctly and more appealing. What else is especially important, do you think?
6: Yes, I say visuals are definitely very important. If your target audience is younger, I say videos will have to be very short and quick and straight to the point, and maybe talk like a little quick and punchy, because kids have a short attention span, and I think all of us, as social media continues, all of our attention spans are becoming very, very short. So I think that's a very, very important thing to think about when creating content.
3: You're right. And how short do you think a video is ideally on TikTok?
7: 15, 30 seconds, nothing longer.
3: That's not bad.
6: Not bad. And you probably have 1.5 seconds to reel somebody in before they swipe away.
3: Wow. That's amazing. We talk about podcasts. We produce a lot of podcasts here. And we don't think a podcast should be longer than about 18 minutes. Mm-hmm. To me, it's like, I always tell people, think about how long you jog or what your commute is or how long it takes you to fall asleep at night. That's probably about the length of time, and people still want to do hour-long podcasts, and you're not going to keep somebody's attention that
6: way. Not these
3: days. what do you think about audio as a form of media, and don't hold back? Does it still work? Do you think radio or things that are like radio in terms of digital content can still grab people?
8: Definitely. One great example is Invisibilia by NPR. Like, that podcast is captivating. Like, they'll take a story and shape it in a way that's so interesting where you can't help but to listen. So I think capture your audience and it'll work.
3: I'm glad, obviously I'm biased, but I'm glad to hear you say that. I think audio too lets you sometimes eliminate bias. People don't see you, so they don't prejudge you based on what your hair looks like or how you're dressed or who you appear to be. So I kind of like it for that reason. Plus, you can be anonymous, too. We've had teens talking about gang violence in ways that I don't think they would ever do if they were, you know, being videoed as they talked about it. So How did this all come about? I think the notion is that adults are trying to create media to captivate youth and may need a hand in that. Plus, adults might not have the skills to use technologies that they grew up with, or at least the right chops to do that. So where did how did this get invented, VlogU?
6: From my understanding, is for youth to kind of share their voices. They are the people that are kind of controlling social media and kind of getting out of that traditional mindset. And, like, these young people know social media better than anyone. These are the people who should be running social media, and their voices should be heard and be able to have an advantage to take control of a TikTok or account like the Andy Warhol Museum, kind of having that control and see how that goes, and also give them a lot of opportunities to build connections in the future and learn a lot moving forward.
3: That's a really great way of putting it. I just put up a picture of that original shirt. I'm sorry. That's from a long time ago. We found the T-shirt that was originally done by Lauren's dad all these years ago, and I blew it up so we could see her signature. I'm glad, Jim, thanks for sending that along. What platforms matter these days? We still get a lot of traffic on Facebook, but I know. Are you all on Facebook, any of you? Facebook is skewing. Okay, you're still. We still think it's. We often, when we're looking for high school and middle school students to get involved with us, we're trying to reach their parents or teachers through Facebook. But what would you recommend for organizations that are trying? For example, we have a great program where we will pay a student $350 to create a social justice documentary for radio. And, I mean, we'll provide some instruction too, but it's mostly open-ended. How would we tell people about that? We probably need to hire you, but I'm just curious what your approach would be.
6: As far as platforms, correct?
3: Yeah, platforms and just how you do it.
6: I say roles are very important these days. So as far as instead of like regular video on Instagram, reels are definitely the way to go, and maybe YouTube Shorts.
3: What did you? What was the first thing you said?
6: Reels, sorry.
3: Like, explain that.
6: Reels. Okay, so reels are a form of video on Instagram, but it's a different type of video. It's kind of like TikTok, but on Instagram. If that makes sense.
3: It does. Can you explain what's different about it?
6: Yeah, so with Reels, it's a lot more shorter. The content is shorter and punchy, just like on TikTok. And I feel like Reels kind of bring in more views than a regular video will on Instagram. It kind of is pushed out to a bigger audience, if that makes sense. Like, I will most likely see your Reel before I see, like, a video that's posted on your page.
3: Wow. Okay. Yes. And then what about the call to action if I want somebody to register to be part of that cohort of documentary makers? Should they be able to click on it? Should it be – I'm amazed that QR codes are a thing again.
6: Yes.
3: Are they?
6: Yes, they're still a thing. And a lot of times people will add a link onto the reel where you'll be able to click and access whatever. So any links, like a link tree.
3: And what about – other so we'll assume Facebook probably isn't used by most teens. Is that a fair assumption? Yeah.
6: Yeah, I would.
3: So you'd be. I see you laughing, but I get these reports from so-called experts that say things like, "You'd be surprised that 28% of Facebook's users are still teens." I don't think it's true, based on what I hear personally. So TikTok, what about the other ones like Twitter or Instagram, or do they matter?
6: Yes, I think all platforms matter. Twitter matters because there's a lot of people who still use Twitter. Old, young, I think everybody still is using Twitter. Instagram, I think that's it's the same exact thing. All audience, all age groups use Instagram. So I think that matters. And also YouTube, like I said, there's YouTube shorts that are kind of doing the same thing as Reels and same thing as TikTok, getting that same short form content that is starting to be pushed out.
3: Are there any I'm missing? LinkedIn comes to mind for certain things.
6: Yes.
3: Even for youth. I don't mean to say it that way, but LinkedIn is kind of a fussy platform about careers and such. But I think sometimes it works, like if you have a corporate messaging statement, mm-hmm. maybe. Yeah. I don't know if I'd advertise an event on LinkedIn.
6: Not necessarily. Like you said, it's more like corporate, professional. Certain content you wouldn't post on LinkedIn.
3: Does anybody else have something they want to add as we talk about this? Is anybody just interject? It doesn't even have to be on topic to what we've been talking about.
7: On the note of Facebook, because Facebook owns Instagram, you can do double posting. So post your content for, you know, the parents and all the older folks to get their kids involved, and then double post that on Instagram to get all of the youth involved.
3: Interesting. If Facebook knows what it's doing, I guess, too. Do you think it's important to pay to get those posts boosted, or is it more building up your organic followers and getting them to share?
7: I feel like organic followers work a lot better than buying followers, you know, just because you'll get a more loyal fan base, somebody who's actually going to show up to the events rather than you just promoting them at mass.
3: That's a good observation.
6: And I feel like in certain instances, ads are important depending on what we're trying to get across. So as far as like Instagram ads, TikTok ads, I think that's very important to utilize. Not all the time, but just depending on what message or what you're trying to push.
3: If you're just joining us, this group is known as Vlog U, and they're doing some work with the Warhol, and I believe they're available for other nonprofits as well. I'm sure they would be individually or collectively. And the concept is, why not have high school students and younger adults in college work out platforms for social media, especially for organizations trying to reach new and younger audiences. I knew we were going to run out of time quickly. We almost are out of time. Can folks hire you to do work? And how would they go about doing so? And before you say so, first or dibs, I get because I can already think of a lot of things I would love your expertise on. And it would be a pleasure to get it from you rather than, you know, a firm that is still trying to learn how to navigate it.
6: I would say yes. What Jason brought up before, the Warhol got us that Dell client to where we were able to help create content for Dell. They were a little bit nervous to do like the TikTok and stuff, but the opportunity was brought onto us to be able to kind of create that short form content. So more opportunities will be coming in the future.
3: That's great. Is there a email address or website? Or
6: yes, we do have a website, Instagram site that I can share.
3: Excellent. Do you want to?
6: Yes.
3: Okay, we'll give you a moment to get that ready. Is there anything else anyone would like to add that we haven't spoken about?
8: I guess I just want to say TikTok is a place to be right now. If you look at a lot of young people, look at someone from the age of like 7 up to someone who's 23, 25, and the app you're going to see them on the most is TikTok. And just think about that.
3: And we have no TikTok presence here, for what it's worth.
8: That's where young people are right now.
3: And we need I don't think I'm the guy to start that, but we need to figure it out. Anything else that you might want to add? Please, hang on.
5: About what you were saying earlier about audio being important, I think that it'll always be important. Like me personally, I listen to this YouTuber, Emma Chamberlain, who has a podcast, and they're kind of long, so sometimes I watch one in the beginning of the day and then at the end of the day. But it's nice how, because sometimes you don't want to see anything visually. Maybe you're tired out, but you don't mind hearing something, like while you're doing chores or just going about your day, you don't always have the time to see something or always want to.
3: I appreciate your saying that. Thank you. Anybody else have anything to add? We're going to get the Instagram.
6: The Instagram is Vlog Creative. And if you do want to see us on TikTok, go to the Warhol Museum. You see all of us on there creating very cool content, educating you on Andy Warhol.
3: Excellent. Well, thanks to all of you. Jason, Zianna, Lauren, Aaliyah, and I didn't catch your name. I'm so sorry.
9: Aaron,
3: thank you, all six of you, for being with us today. And I hope we'll get to talk some more off the air about ways we may be able to work together.

0: You're tuning in to Streaming the News. You're about to hear conversations from Pittsburgh area teens about the state of reporting and the future of journalism. A few weeks ago, it looked like Pittsburgh might lose both its paper of record, the Post-Gazette and its alternative weekly city paper. New ownership has saved or revived some form of both. But the future of Pittsburgh's media is still a necessary and urgent conversation. I'm your host, Angelina. I'm 18 years old and a senior at the Ellis School, and I'm joined by my co-hosts.
1: Dashiell.
2: Gia.
0: We are so excited for today. We have some very interesting topics to cover today. We are going to be talking about the way that different events are marketed that are coming to Pittsburgh soon. We're going to dive into the evolution of journalism and what it looked like when it was a new thing and what it looks like now, given the advancements of all the technologies we have going on. We're going to be digging into the way that things are marketed versus how things might be in reality in places that events are going on. And we're also going to compare some early forms of journalism to what our current state of journalism looks like. So let's dive right into our first topic about the different musical artists and shows that are coming to Pittsburgh.
2: So firstly, Bruno Mars is coming to Pittsburgh, Acrisure Stadium, for his Romantic Tour. He's coming on August 29th. At 7 p.m. This sale has shattered records, and it's the largest single-day ticket sale in Live Nation North American history. His first full headlining world tour, it's been nearly a decade since that. Hits from his new album, like I Just Might and Risk It All, are going to be shown on this tour. Along with him, Leon Thomas is also touring with him, and he made the song called Mutt. He's an award-winning songwriter and singer, and he was also starred in the show Victorious. Along with Leon Thomas is also Anderson .Paak, who's performing as DJ Pee-wee, and they're all coming to Pittsburgh, so make sure you buy tickets for that. Secondly, Olivia Rodrigo just announced her new tour for her upcoming album, You Seem Pretty Sad for a Girl So in Love.

0: wealth, and tragedy, and it brings the 20s to life. The musical is directed by Mark Bruni, and it's brought to you by the Pittsburgh Cultural Trust Organization. Tickets are selling out, so you better get them fast.
1: That is very interesting. Thank you so much for that. Do you guys go to a lot of concerts?
2: No, not really.
1: I love concerts. One thing that I noticed about the Pittsburgh concert scene is that some like concerts that I'm interested in going to, I'll look for them and then see. I tend to only see like media and marketing for bigger artists. I think there's a lot of people who come here that I hear about it after the fact and I had no idea.
2: Yeah.
1: So I'm curious about that. Like, who decides what should be more mainstream or not? Like, I think that we have a lot of like smaller artists that come that might be more interesting shows at some of our smaller venues, because I think we're a city that also has a lot of venues for artists and shows to be put on. Like, the Benenum is gorgeous. In addition to PPG and Acrisure as our like big stages, we have Stage AE, we have the Roxanne, like, so we have a lot of places for smaller artists to come through. So I wonder why we don't hear more about them. Do you guys have any opinions on that?
2: I mean, I think a lot of people in media and stuff are more likely to push something that they think is going to sell more, right? Someone like Bruno Mars, who was very popular, right? Most likely to sell more tickets, get people to come into the city to go to the concert. So I would assume it's, you know, try to make some more profit off of, you know, bigger artists rather than, you know, someone small who might not sell as many tickets.
1: That's a good point.
0: And I don't know if it's just me, but I usually get my news for concerts from Spotify, and I'm pretty sure Spotify doesn't really look at city-specific culture, like, bands or, like, artists, so they just promote the ones that are most known, like, nationwide and, like, throughout the world, which means I personally don't even know what concerts are happening in my own city, and I only know the ones that are from big mainstream artists like Bruno Mars or Olivia Rodrigo.
1: And then also like the Spotify algorithms, you know, you're getting marketed all the music that you listen to too. That's interesting. It's very interesting. I'm excited for sure. I just got some concert tickets the other day to go see Dominic Fike in August. I'm very excited. I was also shocked by the amount of people that when I said I got Dominic Fike concert tickets, they were like, "Who's that?" And that just chipped away little pieces of my soul. But I hadn't seen anything marketed about it at all. Like, I had just, like, came across it looking at when he was, like, where he was going and had seen that he was coming here, and so I bought tickets. But as far as any advertisements, I haven't seen any. So I think that we could probably do a better job with that. And speaking of smaller artists, I'm really excited for us to be playing some smaller Pittsburgh artists today on the show. So I look forward to that, and we will let you guys know when that happens. The Great Gatsby. Are you guys familiar with The Great Gatsby?
0: I mean, my sister went to go watch it in New York. She lives in New Jersey, so she went to New York to go watch it, and she said it was really great. But I've never personally went to go watch it before.
2: Yeah, I mean, it's like something you hear about, but it's never something I've, you know, seen.
1: It is a fabulous book. I'm sure that the production in New York was gorgeous. I have yet to see it live. I've seen the movie with Leonardo DiCaprio, which was really funny. But the book itself, it's a good read. I would recommend everyone to read The Great Gatsby. I feel like it's one of those things that is such a like comedic niche reference now because a lot of people are unfamiliar.
2: Yeah.
1: But The Great Gatsby is a very very classic piece of literature. And I think that everyone should be able to make at least one Great Gatsby reference in their lifetime because I think it makes you pretty cool.
2: Yeah.
1: That being said, we are going to go on a quick music break and then be back to talk to you guys about some more very interesting things.

0: Okay, that was The Coyote Calls by Onward Progress. That was a real fun song. I enjoyed it. You know, it's nice to hear artists and songs, you know, maybe you're not known before, and you get to hear it. So I thought that was quite good. I enjoyed that.
1: Yes, it was a very nice song. I am equally excited to dive into our next topic about the evolution of journalism. You know, where did we start and where are we at now?
0: I agree. I think, you know, we have, you know, for a long time had newspapers and, you know, legacy TV stations and news that, you know, you might turn on the TV to see what's going on. And I don't know, Vietnam, right? But those were the days of old, right? So for a lot of time, it was up to larger corporations and, like, you know, like I said, legacy outlets to deliver the news to most people. But now in the age of, you know, the online sphere, I think it's a lot easier for anybody and everyone to be able to share their thoughts and opinions and people to hear those, right? And so, you know, if we look at big independent, you know, content creators and, you know, podcasters and stuff that are spreading the news and, you know, giving opinions and beliefs, right, for, like, audiences of millions of people. For example, someone like Joe Rogan. I'm sure we all know him. He's a bit of a household name, whether you like him or not. He is very popular, and he has quite a bit to say on a lot of different things, right? I think that the media sphere is something that if a lot of, you know, newspapers and news outlets want to continue, they have to be able to garner that attention on space a lot of younger people are on, because before, a lot of younger people weren't watching the news, weren't reading newspapers. So now that they can go on TikTok and see shorts and stuff about news, as, you know, not credible as it may be, they're still, you know, taking in that information. So I think a lot of news outlets should, you know, try to grasp that to, you know, put themselves out there if they want to have that younger audience, which is going to grow up. And whether it's going to be listening to CNN, Fox News, you know, the New York Times, the Wall Street Journal, depends on whether we can get them young. Because like I said, and then there's people on stuff like YouTube and, you know, Spotify and Twitch, right? You know, if you want to listen to a podcast or a streamer, right, you can hear them talk about the news for 8 hours a day, every day, right? And that's where a lot of people, millions of them, are getting their news from. So I think, you know, it's very interesting how the media landscape has changed in the past few years with the advent of wireless communication, right, between, you know, from the United States to, you know, somewhere like Japan or China or Australia. You can, you know, watch it from anywhere if you have a computer and internet connection. So I think it's definitely changed the way we take in information and news.
1: For sure, I agree. And I think that you made a good point about some of those legacy companies and outlets having to adapt to this new form of media consumption.
0: Yeah.
1: You know, I think about the New York Times a lot, how the New York Times is, you know, world-renowned, very high readership and engagement, and how they adjusted. And now we have platforms like The Daily that I listen to with my mom on the ride to school in the morning. Or, you know, I love doing the Wordle. That's not really journalism per se, but just different ways of getting engagement for someone to maybe log into the New York Times to do the Wordle and then seeing an article and having to read the article because they were intrigued by the Wordle. But yeah, I think that was a really good point there. And I look forward to seeing how all of our major news sources adapt more in the future. I'm curious to see how that's going to balance out, especially with this massive uptick that we have in content creators where anyone can really be producing media and doing journalistic practices, and how journalism has kind of shifted to something that you don't necessarily need a degree for anymore, which is interesting to me as someone who is pursuing a journalism degree. Knowing that I could be successful in my field without it is really interesting, especially having millennial parents who were like, you have to go to college, you have to get a degree to have a job. And now you can go report on things, you know, at your leisure and share your own opinions about anything going on in the world at any time from anywhere and make just as much, if not more, money. Very interesting.
0: Yeah.
2: I feel like it's interesting because I know a lot of my friends who do the New York Times games, like the Wordle and the crossword, and they don't really pay attention to the actual news of the New York Times. They just do the games, which I think isn't too great because I feel like they're focusing more on the aspects that you could easily do by playing a game on the App Store, but instead they're going to a journalism website doing the games on the website, but not actually looking at the articles and the important works of art that journalists create, which I don't think is right now in this current time, but that's how people are responding.
1: It's really interesting. I was really curious about the contrast between like adult journalism, like produced and consumed, versus youth journalism, also produced and consumed.
0: Yeah.
1: What does that look like having youth reporters, like pretty much what we're doing right now, but you know, having young kids writing articles and going and doing field work versus someone who's a little bit older doing it, does that change the format in which that the information is being given? Does that change the way that it can be received? You know, do we think that youth reporters are better at connecting to younger people than some of our older, more seasoned reporters?
0: I mean, I would assume yes. As a child myself, I think, I know other children. So I think, you know, having someone who, you know, is around their age, maybe a little older, maybe a little younger, being able to talk to them and, you know, tell them about stuff, because it's some old guy. They don't want to listen to him. You know, he's been on CNN for 50 years. You know, he's, you know, gray hair. No, you know, no kid wants to watch him. But if it's someone that they can, you know, watch and relate to, right, who's not doing the fake, like, what's up, fellow kids? I'm hip dog. And it's like, okay, bro, you can't say that. You're Gen X, you know? So I think having someone who is their age, they can relate to that and be able to, you know, take it in because it's someone like them, you know, someone they can relate to and maybe knows a bit more about youth culture and that can, you know, sound a bit more natural talking to kids than someone who, like I said, I don't know, 50 or 40 years old and, you know, hasn't been a kid for a while. You know what I mean?
1: I couldn't have said that better myself.
2: I feel like kids doing journalism kind of helps them develop their, like, speaking abilities and, like, helps them learn more about the issues around them. Like, if I weren't doing this, I wouldn't know about a lot of these topics right now. But by doing kid journalism, I know more about different things that are happening in our world, and I know how to speak better about them because I'm engaging in journalism at a young age.
1: That's also a really good point. So I guess 3 votes for youth-led journalism.
0: I know,
1: from
0: I think
1: here.
0: It should be what it is, yeah.
1: That's wonderful. I think that's a great pausing point for us to hear another wonderful song.
0: I like songs.
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0: That was the MAP song by the People's Bowling League. I really love that song. It was really good.
1: Yeah, it was nice. I like the rhythm and the tempo. It was a very change up from the last song we had.
2: Yeah, it was a fun little, you know, it was a song.
1: If you are just now joining us, you are listening to Stream the News, conversations about the state of reporting and the future of journalism in Pittsburgh, with your hosts, Angelina,
0: Chia,
2: and Dashiell.
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3: Media Center From the Youth Media Center at SLB Radio, this is Lily. I'm 16 years old and I'm a student at Baldwin High School. Today I'm sharing an article titled Wearing Beads and Walking Out of the Darkness. As I put a string of gold beads around my neck, representing the loss of a parent, I prepare myself for the day ahead. This past weekend, I attended Pittsburgh's Out of the Darkness walk hosted by the American Foundation for Suicide Prevention. I volunteered at the Honors Bead Tent. The color of beads each represented a different kind of loss. White for a child, red for a spouse, orange for a sibling, gold for a parent, green for personal struggle, teal for supporting someone, and purple for a relative or friend. Every time someone asked for a gold necklace, no matter their age, we made eye contact and shared a moment of recognition. It was like saying, I see you and understand your pain. I'm feeling it too. At the walk, I never saw a person take a beaded necklace representing immediate loss without seeing someone right behind offering support. That was the most beautiful part. All of the volunteers whom I spoke with had a story of their own. Many of them, like me, lost an immediate family member to suicide and were trying to honor their loved ones by helping others. Volunteers are people in need, just like the people walking, Robin Travers, board chair for the Western PA of the Foundation, said. Not only does this event need dozens of volunteers, but it also requires some very dedicated people who work the entire year to get the event up and running. Travers speaks at the event and gets to see the crowd that comes for the walk. When you stand up on stage and can see 2,500 people all being together and finally coping each other, that's just incredible, Travers said. Another person who helps make this event happen is Alexander Gray, who works as commissioner for Pittsburgh's LGBTQIA community and is the advocacy chair for the Western PA chapter. Just as someone who struggles with their mental health and well-being, and as a member of the LGBTQIA community, suicide is all too common, Gray said. Statistically, according to the Trevor Project, around 1.8 million LGBTQIA individuals seriously consider suicide every year. Pittsburgh is a little bit more conservative than other cities, so there is more discrimination. And that does impact the mental health of people from my community, Gray said. What I saw on Saturday made it clear. Suicide does not affect any one group of people. It's a human issue. Grief and depression do not discriminate. That's why it's called Out of the Darkness. It should not be in the dark. Everyone should be able to talk about it, Travers said. Pittsburgh has made a major financial impact on suicide awareness. This year, the walk raised just over $200,000. The walk should be universal. Every country, every city, Travers said. For Youth Express, this is Lily, signing off.
1: Thank you so much, Lily. That was wonderful. And thank you for raising our awareness about suicide and the way that Pittsburgh has supported. Sliding right into our next topic, we are going to be tackling the NFL draft, because how could one live in Pittsburgh and not? And also the way in which it was marketed versus what it was like being a resident of Pittsburgh, seeing all of the construction, the marketing, and the event finally take place and then slowly fade away. Now, one thing that I noticed is that the marketing for the 2026 NFL draft was incredibly successful. There were over 805,000 attendants over all 3 days, with day one having an audience of 13.2 million, both in person and online, which set the record for the most attended first day in NFL draft history. So, you know, props for Pittsburgh. You know, we got all the people to come down. It was about 320,000 people in person on day one of the draft. And being one of the people who was there, I think that I noticed a lot, especially about the journalism taking place at that time. I was lucky enough to be able to go to the red carpet before the draft on day one. And while I was down there, I was, you know, doing different interviews with the various media outlets that were there promoting Girls Flag across Pennsylvania and then across the United States as well. But I noticed that there were a lot of smaller media outlets, smaller independent media outlets. There was this row of like all, they were like roped off. They were like little boxes. And it was right next to the red carpet. And so the draft prospects would come through and then they would just slide into the little boxes and do little 3-minute interviews, which I thought was really interesting. There were the outlets that I noted was The Gist. Kay Adams was there doing interviews. And then also there were a couple people from Overtime doing interviews as well. And I took note of that because I had expected there to be like maybe 2 or 3 news channels there to like try to get exclusive interviews, something maybe a little bit longer. But the way that it had happened with, you know, multiple people doing interviews and then being really, really short and more like social media style, like for Instagram and TikTok, was really interesting to me. And it gave me a lot of insight on the way that journalism has progressed and what is more effective now. And then also, the draft as a whole, just that the largeness of the event caused for a huge surge in multi-platform sports journalism as a whole. You know, a lot of platforms that might not report on sports so much having to do it because it was what is the most relevant and most popular right now. You know, major media outlets like Fox News, having been around for a lot longer, had to do some hard pivots towards really intense and immediate analysis and reporting versus, you know, having things really mapped out because of the style of the draft, you know, getting the information kind of everyone at the same time, seeing who can report on it the fastest. There was a lot of expansive technology with all the behind the scenes footage that we got too, you know, seeing all the draft prospects from like the start of their day till the end of their day was also really interesting and mildly invasive in my opinion, but it was very interesting, especially being part of that kind of the earlier events before the draft, you know, seeing all the prospects at the red carpet and, you know, hearing from them, not knowing what teams they were going to go to was really, really interesting. So I think it was overall, it was great for the city. And I think that it was really good for media, but for more smaller media companies than it was for the bigger ones.
2: I agree. I think, you know, it was nice. Not only so many people came and just watched it in general, right? Putting that spotlight on our city. That's great to see. You know, it's always nice when our city does something cool, right? You know, maybe for people living here, it was a bit of an issue, some things, you know, it was too many people here, as I like to say. But overall, it was nice. And I think having those smaller outlets, being able to get that attention and put that out there, like be on the ground and report, spread the news about it is very interesting. So, you know, I thought it was neat. I tried to stay away from the whole thing. I went out, but, like, I did not go to the shore. I was like, I'm just going to stay at home. If I go out, I'm going to stay away from there. I don't want to do anything with that. So, you know, but it was very fun, you know. So, you know, it was interesting.
0: I really liked how the whole NFL draft brought attention to, like, the small businesses in Pittsburgh because, like, people had to go eat, obviously, whenever they had to stay in Pittsburgh for the draft. And small restaurants got to get more business because of this NFL draft, and they got more popularity. And probably because there were a lot of influencers there, they probably posted about these restaurants online, which grabbed even more attention for them.
1: Yeah, as effective as the marketing for the draft may have been, there were a few flaws just as for people here living in Pittsburgh. You know, it was marketed as something that was going to be really great. It was going to be beautiful and so well organized. And living here while the preparation was going on was an absolute nightmare. All the construction, things being closed. I mean, half of our roads are still closed right now, causing major like traffic pileups. It took me so long to get here this morning. And that's usually like a real quick trip. Living just outside of the city myself, one of the things that I noticed as well across that draft weekend was that a lot of businesses did get an influx of customers, but it was only downtown and on the north side. Like everyone who came for the draft did not leave downtown on the north side. And so out in even like East Liberty, which is not even that far away, it was like a ghost town. Like nobody was going up there. There were a lot of small business owners kind of on the outskirts of the city who were a little really frustrated because the marketing for the draft was saying how, you know, everyone was going to come and they were going to really tap into like the underground hole in the wall, Pittsburgh. Like everyone was going to be asking all the locals where to go. And in reality, a lot of those things didn't really happen. You know, it was just where the draft stage was is where all the people stayed. And so everything in that immediate area, you know, got that boost. But as far as the rest of Pittsburgh and the rest of the economy of the city, I don't think we were really that greatly impacted when we're looking at the amount of small businesses that we have here. So that was one thing that kind of disappointed me a little bit. I would have loved to see more of our small businesses get some more flowers that they deserved. But overall, I think it was good. And it was interesting for me. I got to run into a couple draft prospects after the fact, too, because a couple of them were staying at the Oaklander. So I got to see them on their way out, because I didn't know that when you get drafted, you fly out the next morning to go to the team to do all your, like, equipment checks and, you know, get all your stuff, get in your playbook, and then you're, like, at work the next day. So you get drafted at 11 p.m. and at 8 a.m. you need to wake up and be in whatever city it is that you're going to. And so that was really interesting to me, just watching the families react to that. And some of the families did stay here for an extra day. But yeah, overall, I think it was a nice event. I'm happy that it went well for everyone, that the attendance was really good. Pittsburgh gets to set yet another record. So, you know, another thing I can say I'm proud to live here for.
2: Yeah, I mean, I think it was very interesting. I was a little annoyed that they decided to build and, like, fix everything at one time. So, like, they didn't be like, oh, we're going to do this road, and then you guys can use this, but we're going to... No, they did everything at once, so nobody could go anywhere. And they only did it for the people coming in for the draft. For us, they just, you know, we don't matter. We're just here, you know, to be here. As I always say, it's so nice that the draft let us have our city here, you know, because it's only for the people coming in. Then that week's over... No one cares about us anymore. They're not going to fix any roads. No one's coming in, you know? So it was a little annoying, you know, if you're traveling at all, this influx of people. I like Pittsburgh because it's like a big city, but it's tiny, but it's just spread out because of all the hills and rivers. So you get all the big city life, but there's not a lot of people, which makes it nice. So when there were, like, thousands of more people here, it wasn't very fun. But, you know, I'm glad people had a good time to come here. But, yeah, I mean, I agree when you're talking about, you know, a lot of the visitors just kind of staying where the draft was happening, right? And so they're not, you know, going outside of the city. They're just, you know, there for the draft. So they're just going to stay, like you said, downtown and on the North Shore. North Side and North Shore, you know. So it was sad that smaller, cooler parts of Pittsburgh didn't get to be explored, because I think there's so much about the city, and that's what makes it unique and stuff. You know, all these little spots and locations that, you know, if you were just coming in for a day or two, you might not, you know, find or discover. So that's, you know, kind of sad. But, you know, it was all in all nice, you know, to have more people, some businesses getting recognition, and again, setting a record, which I can brag to all my friends who don't live here, that we're just the best.
1: Yes, I think that there was a communal sigh across every Pittsburgh resident the day that the draft was over, just to, like, finally get to relax and go back to normal. I really enjoyed watching all of the reporting done by Pittsburgh residents on the internet, talking about their draft experience, being at their favorite places, whether there was a large influx of people there or there was nobody there. I felt like they didn't really get to see all of the good pieces of Pittsburgh. You know, you couldn't even go to the point because that's where the red carpet was set up, and they had the whole fountain, like, blocked off, so it would just look really, really pretty, but you couldn't go up to it like how we normally do. And so that was kind of annoying to me. And then people couldn't really go on their boats either. They had the Gateway Clippers reserved for people who were engaging in that, like, experience at the point to then take it across the river to the draft stage. And so people visiting couldn't really do that on draft day either. And so I was like, there's so many little cool things that we have that are, like, cutesy that were just not really in play. So I feel bad. I hope everyone visits at another time, hopefully not at the same time ever again. But everyone should make another trip to Pittsburgh and not do the super touristy stuff, but do, like, a deep dive into the niche side of Pittsburgh.
2: Like going to the library. That's what I did.
1: Going to Randyland. Like, anything. But, yeah, that was great. And it was very interesting, something that will definitely be spoken about for many, many years to come, just like the next song we're going to listen to.

0: And that song you just heard was Low Down Squeeze by Anton DeFade. That was beautiful. Really lightened my mood. It's very good for a Saturday morning. Even though it's not the morning anymore, my brain's still in the morning. But, you know, that was really nice. Just makes, you know, a bit of a nice mood, you know, adds a bit of character to the show.
1: This is true. I love jazz. Really brightens the day. If you are just now joining us, you are listening to Streaming the News, conversations about the state of reporting and the future of journalism in Pittsburgh, with your hosts, Angelina,
0: Dashiell,
2: and Gia.
1: Yes, and our last topic of today is personally my favorite. We are talking about the contrast between some of the earliest forms of journalism and the state of journalism now. Now, I was doing a little bit of digging, a little bit of research. And the earliest record of public journalism that I found was in ancient Rome. They were handwritten letters that were written daily and posted in the public square. And they documented daily events, public speeches from political leaders, births, deaths, gossip, and arrests.
0: Wow.
1: And so I found that very, very interesting. Can you imagine now trying to do that handwriting? Everyone who was born today died today.
0: I think we should keep going.
1: Got arrested today. Any public gossip, any events going on, and any speeches in Pittsburgh, I would get carpal tunnel trying to write all
0: that
1: down.
0: You get like a whole team of people to do it. That'd be so fun.
1: Yes.
0: You go to the town square, you just see like, you know, who died, who got born, you know, what's happening. That would be cool.
1: I think that it is very interesting, and I was really interested by the fact that this is from these sheets were found dating back to as early as 59 BCE, which is a very long time ago. So that is a long time for journalism to have been around. And I think that we still have all of these, like, the fact that gossip was on there really, like, tickled my fancy, because it is really interesting to think about how that's something that's been going on for forever. That's not like a, you know, as much as we try to make it like a Gen Z thing.
0: No, that everyone's been talking about.
1: We just gossip and gossip online all the time. So were the ancient Romans, just on their scribes.
2: I think it's just part of human nature at this point.
0: Yeah, they were probably doing it in like caves around fires when we were just like simple humans.
1: I wonder.
0: Before we even had tools, we're just talking about people.
1: This is true. Now, this form of journalism, being very public as well, and documented, being compared to what we do now, is really interesting, especially when we're looking at AI and the use of generative AI, both in reporting and in access of information, sharing of information. That's such a sharp contrast of like having someone manually write down all this information and then having a system that you can just say, like, give me this information, and it's there.
0: Yeah. I mean, I agree. I think a lot of what I see online is AI now, and it's a little sad for a few reasons. One, that's horrible for the environment, but two, just what that means for people who are consuming that media and don't know that it's AI. Like old people, when they see those pictures of like Jesus, but it's made out of lobsters, and they're like, oh my gosh, dude, that's real. But it's quite sad as someone who's very into history and stuff. A lot of that content online is just AI, and it gets me mad because it's like not even good AI. It's like really bad, but it'll have like 2,000 views. And it's like, how did 2,000 people see that and then go, wow, this is really informative? Because it's like the worst AI you've ever seen.
1: Yeah, I see a lot of people at my school being like overly invested in like those AI storylines on the internet, AI Love Island, but they're all fruits.
0: Yeah.
1: They're like running around the halls talking about like, oh, did you see that strawberry and pineapple broke up? And I'm like, what are you talking about? Like, why are you investing energy in that? And then I notice that a lot with elderly people, you know, like seeing pictures or like fake news that's very obviously AI to us. And they're like, look at what I found on Facebook. And I'm like, grandma, that's not real. Like, please get off of Facebook. And the animals. My history teacher had looked.
3: Wakey, wakey. You're listening to Youth Express in the Morning. Who needs eggs when you have quality content like this?
1: Up like baby peacocks the other day. Mm. And it was like literally every single photo was AI. And I was so mad. I was like, I can't, like, what do they really look like? Because this is not it. The only upside I will say that I do appreciate is that now anytime anything happens or anyone wants to bring up anything that has occurred or may have been seen, I can just say that it was AI. Like,
0: that's true.
1: They were like, we saw you steal another cookie at lunch today. That was AI.
0: That's a deep fake. I didn't do that.
1: But like literally prove me wrong. Like, tell me it wasn't.
0: They can't.
2: I remember my grandma showed me this video of someone making, like, Indian food, like, in the olden times. And it was, like, they used, like, a rock or something. And then I was like, that's not real. That is not real at all. And I remember one time I was, like, doom scrolling, and I saw this short, and it was like, oh my gosh, this actor died today. And I was like, what? And so I searched it up, and the person is, like, still alive. And I just wonder, like, how many of these are, like, still there, and how people are probably falling for these, like, daily.
1: Yeah, and I've been enjoying looking at, like, the AI adaptations of, like, current events and news, especially, like, the really shocking things. I'm really curious to see what other people have to say about AI, though. And I think that we have a caller.
0: Whoa.
1: Oh, hello. Thank you so much for calling Streaming the News. Please introduce yourself.
4: Yes. Hi, guys. My name is Maddie Franklin. I'm a higher education reporter with Pittsburgh's Public Source, and I really enjoyed listening to the conversations you guys have today. You all are so smart, and I really love hearing that young people are, like, interested in journalism. And so I had a question for you guys. You've talked a lot about, you know, history of journalism and current events. And I'm curious, you know, with the news earlier this year of, you know, the PG closing, but of course now it's not closing. I would like to know, what do you guys want to see covered in Pittsburgh or the region? What do you think that journalists who are here and still reporting on things happening in the city, what do you think we should be paying attention to right now?
1: Yes, thank you so much for calling, and thank you for your question. I think that one of the things that I would really love to see reported on more is, you know, having teen spaces in the city. I think that a lot of the times we see the teen population of Pittsburgh portrayed in a very negative light, constantly being, you know, and overly infesting downtown, being removed by police all the time, every weekend, no matter what's going on. And so I would love to see a reporter really dig into why we don't have more teen spaces, what is the real underlying issue, whether it being accessibility to spaces that are here already, if we need to have more spaces, if the format needs to be different, and what that looks like instead of, you know, constantly portraying our youth in a negative light, how could we better support them? I think that's a story that I would be personally invested in hearing.
4: Thank you.
2: I know at my school we have a lot of funding for, like, sports teams, but not a lot for, like, journalism or, like, writing or any, like, educational, like, after school stuff. And so I'd like to see, like, articles, like, promoting that and, like, fundraising for these types of opportunities at my school and other schools just like mine.
0: Yeah, I think that could be really cool. And also maybe having, like, students from schools and clubs and stuff being able to publish in those newspapers and outlets and stuff. I think that'd be really cool to see and get, you know, voices from younger people to be able to speak about stuff that's going on in the city and in general, like, elsewhere in the world. I think that would be neat.
4: Yeah. Thank you guys so much for answering that. I totally agree. I think that sometimes especially, I think, you know, mainstream media doesn't quite get the perspectives of or lived experiences of people who are dealing with the issues that are being discussed. So I definitely agree with you guys. I would love to see more more stories about teens and teen spaces. And I know Public Source, at least, we publish first-person essays, and we have had teens and younger people write for us. So if that's ever an interest for you guys, or anyone else listening who feels like they have something they want to write about and share with an audience, feel free to look us up online and pitch something for us. And then another question for you guys, and then I'll stop bugging you. Are you guys feeling hopeful about the future of journalism as, young people who are interested in the field? Do you feel like things are heading in a good direction?
1: Yes, I personally am very excited to see all of the roads that journalism takes me on, pursuing it in college, and I'm grateful to have been able to interact with multiple forms of journalism, and so I am just very excited for all the different ways that I can get information to as many people as possible across probably the rest of my life. So I'm very excited and hopeful for the future of journalism.
0: I'd like to say that I'm hopeful, but a little bit I'm worried that, quite a bit of the stuff we talked about, like AI and other mm-hmm. stuff like that, gets too mainstream and kind of almost like pollutes the sources that we have. And so, I'm super excited to see some of the new voices we get, some of the younger people who are starting to get into journalism and news and start to, create a new generation of journalists and reporters and stuff. I think that'd be very cool. But also at the same time, I'm a little worried that a lot of the problems we have right now could kind of fester and make the current media landscape a little less credible and stuff. But I'm, excited, but I still have some concerns.
2: I feel like currently we're going to enter like a dark age kind of with journalism, but I hope that like later on we're going to get more like into journalism after we realize the downsides of AI, and I hope that happens, and I hope journalism comes back soon.
1: Thank you so much for your wonderful questions, and please have a wonderful day. It was a wonderful talking to you.
4: Yeah, thank you guys for your excellent responses.
1: Bye. Yep. Thanks again for calling into Streaming the News. 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Thank you so much for listening to our segments of Streaming the News.
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1: Bye.
2: Bye.
0: Auf Wiedersehen. That's German, if you didn't know. That's goodbye. I was thinking of goodbye. I just didn't remember the word for goodbye in English, so goodbye.
1: A live webcast discussing the history of news and hopes for the future of journalism. 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

0: You're tuning in to Streaming the News. You're about to hear conversations from Pittsburgh area teens about the state of reporting and the future of journalism. A few weeks ago, it looked like Pittsburgh might lose both its paper, its of record, the Post-Gazette, and its alt-weekly, City Paper. New ownership has saved or revived some form of both, but the future of Pittsburgh media is still a necessary and urgent conversation. This is Silas Sawyer. I'm 17 years old, and I am a junior at Perry Traditional Academy High School, and I'm here with...
1: I am Brendan Wong. I am 15 years old, and I attend Shadyside Academy, and I'm a sophomore.
2: I am Braden Kane. I'm 17 years old, and I'm in the 11th grade at Penn Trafford High School.
0: Today, we're going to be talking about the state of news journalism in Pittsburgh. We have four topics here today. The first one we're going to go over is, what does it mean for a city to have a newspaper? So as we just went over, we almost lost the city of record, or the paper of record, the Post-Gazette. It was saved as of this month and was supposed to close tomorrow, but luckily it was saved by a company from Baltimore. So we're just going to talk about what does it mean for a city to have a newspaper? So what does it do to the reputation of a city?
1: For me, at least, I read the Pittsburgh Post-Gazette a lot, and I think it would be pretty bad if the city lost it. Having news in a city is really nice, even if it's local news, something small or something large. It's really nice to have, and I hope that it can stay and it will not be lost. And yeah,
2: I feel like it's really important for, you know, really anywhere to have at least some form of news, because it really allows, it's really important for everyone to be able to get like the same news and news from around their area.
0: I also think it's really important for the growth of the city. We recently had the draft. I know that's been a huge topic of conversation. And news isn't just local. It can reach a national audience. And so I think that having newspapers that will get city news out to the national public is really important for the growth of the city, as we saw. The draft was a huge success, at least in number of attenders. And so that's really important to have. And I don't know if that would have been possible without local news reaching a wider audience.
1: As someone that personally attended the draft, as mentioned before in the last segment, I saw many news outlets there. And it was honestly a really great time. And having the Pittsburgh Post-Gazette write about the draft was also really nice to read about. I really enjoyed it. Not only the draft itself, but the people that I got to meet. I got to network with a few other people, get to talk with some other news outlets, and it was honestly a really great experience.
2: Yeah, I mean, the Post-Gazette is really important to just, not even just the city in general, but just reporting. I mean, it's been around for so long, and it's been just a major, a very good news source, and they've been, you know, they're very important to the community.
0: I have a statistic here about the state of journalism in the nation at large. So according to an Associated Press article, 136 newspapers have closed as of just the past year, and web traffic has dropped on the largest news websites like the New York Times. And in 2005, the nation had about 7,325 newspapers. As of this year, we are down to 4,490 newspapers. This is everything from the largest national newspapers to smaller local newspapers. And I think that's a pretty grim statistic if we look at it. And that trend is definitely going in the wrong direction. But I think that the fact that the Post-Gazette was saved is proof that it's not inevitable, and that these things can be saved, and that there's a capacity for them to be saved. And also that people still like reading the news. People still want to listen to the news in whatever form that comes in. So I think that that's really important. So even in the face of that, those sad news, I think that there is still a lot of hope.
1: On a personal level, I feel that the accessibility for news isn't great enough. I wish that I could consume more news, and having those news outlets close down or run out of business, I think is really detrimental, and I hope that they can stay up for longer, as I feel the accessibility should be greater and it should be able to reach a larger audience.
2: Yeah, I really feel that it's really important for there to be as many news sources as possible, because not everybody might have, you know, a phone or like a computer that they

0: I really think that the news plays a large role in our city, not even on the city, like you mentioned before, on the national level. I think just having as many news outlets as possible is the most beneficial thing. I think having information and spreading it everywhere is always the best. Sharing each other's opinions is always great, even if it contradicts other people's opinions. I think having other ideas out there is always great.
1: Yeah, and we're touching on a lot of subjects that we're going to get to in our later topic segments. But I think that it's really interesting, people's opinion on news, even if people don't read the news. For example, I rarely read the Post Gazette. I read the Northside Chronicle a lot more because I live on the North Side, and it's a free newspaper that you can pick up anywhere. And so that's really amazing for me to learn, because even in an information age, it's hard to get news like that, just about what's been going on. A lot of things are really hyper-specific. A lot of things are polarized online, and it's really important for those sources to exist. But even as somebody that doesn't read the Post Gazette or the city paper, I still both think that it's a good thing that it's been saved, but I also think that it's my and other young people like me, it's our responsibility to save these kinds of institutions.
0: Yeah, I think that's a great point. I think with that, we'll be segueing into our music of this quarter.
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3: All right. Nothing bad ever happens to the Kennedys.

0: You just heard Kennedy by Feeble Little Horse. Remember that all these songs are sourced locally, so show some love to your local artists.
1: If you're just joining us, you're listening to Streaming the News, conversations about the state of reporting and the future of journalism in Pittsburgh, with me, Silas Sawyer,
2: Brandon Huang,
0: and Braden Kane.
1: If you like what you hear and you want to join the conversation, we'd love to have your participation. You can call us or text us at 412-200-5975. The next topic we have today

0: on the show is young people in journalism. So I have another statistic here from a CNBC survey from ZipRecruiter in 2020 of more than 1,500 college graduates. 87% of people that took a journalism major say they regret it and wish they had done something different, which I think is a pretty staggering statistic. That's kind of ridiculous. Now, how much that represents the general public, I don't know, but I have seen that a lot online and in other sources that liberal arts majors like journalism have a huge regret rate and a huge turnover rate, and most people that take them don't actually go into those fields. And I think that that's really important, and I think it relates a lot to what we just talked about last segment, like what does it mean to have a newspaper? Is it our responsibility to save newspapers? So I think we could go around and we could share. We all go to different high schools. I go to Perry High School.
1: I go to Shadyside Academy.
2: I go to Penn Trafford High School.
0: And I don't know what journalism or news programs you guys have, but I know that my high school, Perry Traditional Academy, used to have a really great newspaper. The key word there is used to. We're doing our best to get it running again, get people interested in journalism. I'm one of the people that's kind of helping to lead that charge along with my English teacher, Ms. Floyd, if you're listening. But I don't know if the interest is there right now. And so it's kind of disheartening to see that, because if young people don't get into journalism, we don't have any journalists. So I'm interested to hear what you guys have to think about that in your schools.
1: At least in my school, Shadyside Academy, we have something called the Bulldog Bugle, which is like our school's newspaper. They report on sports, what's happening in the school, some little events. I think it's great. I read the stories, the articles. They're great to read. They're really interesting. They keep you interested. There's even some like pictures, so you can visualize them even easier. I know the club is pretty big, and every single year the club grows larger and larger, which is great. I really enjoy reading it, and we hope to keep it growing, as I'm even one of the members of the club.
0: We have a caller coming in. Thank you for calling into Streaming the News. Please introduce yourself.
3: Hi, my name is Sarah Bochnick. I'm an assistant professor of communication at Chatham University, where I teach journalism and public relations and advise student media, which includes our student news outlet. And I have a background in journalism here in Pittsburgh and New York City. It's nice to chat with you today.
0: Hi, that's wonderful. Thank you for calling in.
1: Do you have any specific questions that you'd like to ask us?
3: Yes, I'd love to learn a little bit more about what your goals are in journalism.
1: For me, at least in my junior year, I'm planning to take some journalism classes, mainly a personal writing class, a memoir class, and much more. I really enjoy writing, and I hope I can get my voice out there.
3: That's really great. That's really great.
0: I know
3: Go ahead.
0: I know that going into my senior year, I hope to report more on the sports at Perry High School. I'm really interested in the sports scene there. I like photojournalism. I like going out, meeting people on the field, talking to student athletes. I am a former student athlete, and so I think that's a thing that I'm really passionate about. I'm really excited to get that work going.
3: That's wonderful.
2: I am, right now I am in our TV class at Penn Trafford. I really enjoy it. It's really cool to, you know, just be a part of something that more than just I can see. And even being here right now, it's, you know, it's really just kind of amazing. So I am definitely considering journalism as, you know, a future career choice.
3: That's excellent.
1: Do you have any other questions for us?
3: My other question is, what do you think is missing in journalism that you or your generation you would like to see bring to the field?
1: I think one thing is the integration of journalism in our own school systems. At least for Shadyside, they have a great program, like the club that I mentioned before, the newspaper club. I think that's great. I just wish that other schools would have that same opportunity that we did.
0: I know that for me, I think that an amazing thing about my generation, at least, is that we come from so many different backgrounds and we have so much exposure to such a wider world than I think that a lot of generations have had in the past, thanks to the internet, social media. And so I think that we do have a unique generational perspective because we've been exposed to really all corners of the world our entire life. And so I think that if more young people get into journalism, we have the capacity to be really, really great journalists and deliver really great pieces on the state of the world. And I just think that, as my co-host said, I think it's just really important that we get to where they are at a young age.
3: Absolutely.
2: I do want to ask, do you have any, you know, thoughts or ideas on any ways that we could start, you know, integrating journalism into our local communities?
3: No, that's an excellent question. First of all, the fact that you're doing something like this broadcast today is a great way to build meaningful connections with members of the community. And I agree that finding more ways to practice those skills while you're in high school is really important. And I agree, too, that your generation does bring a very important perspective because of the breadth of backgrounds and lived experiences that you have, but also the variety of ways that you can tell stories, not only traditionally, but through multi and digital media as well. But when it comes to bringing journalism into the community, I would encourage you to just keep looking for opportunities to build meaningful relationships with community members. There's research that's showing that so many people don't really understand how journalism works, or they've never actually met a journalist, and so therefore they might be kind of fearful of speaking to one, or maybe you're only going off of what they've seen in a movie or heard on TV, which might not be an accurate representation of what the industry is like and the public service nature of journalism. So looking for opportunities to go out into the community and build those relationships are really important. Here in Pittsburgh right now, we're seeing some news outlets hold town halls where they're going to local libraries or local restaurants and inviting people to come in and talk about what they think is going well in local news, as well as what's missing and they'd like to see more of. And that's really, really important as journalists to make space for that insight and to have those conversations so that when you are writing stories or taking photos or shooting videos, you're trying to build those meaningful connections with the communities that you're serving, and you're meeting them where they are and you're delivering them news and information that's relevant to them.
0: Absolutely. I think that's really incredible. And the interesting thing, you made a comment about most people not really understanding, most kids not really understanding what journalism means, or having even met a journalist. And the funny thing about that is that I bet that a lot of the kids, at least in my school, have met journalists. Like, I know there's journalists that come in, and I bet that there's even adults in their daily lives that they interact with on a daily basis that they don't even realize a journalist, because it's not really a mainstream thing. And so I think that it's right there. And we just, instead of waiting for them to come to journalism, that we just have to make that little connection. I think that's all we have to do. I think there's a lot of potential.
3: Absolutely. Absolutely. And something else, too, for reporters, even at the high school and college level, going to community events, even when maybe you don't have the intention of covering it, that can be really important for relationship building because, you know, if someone only maybe gets a call from a journalist or an email when something's, you know, a breaking news story or wrong, that might, you know, kind of bring with them some anxiety when they think about talking to a journalist or journalism in general. But if they see someone showing up at their local meetings or their club events or other community gatherings, even when it's just a kind of a run-of-the-mill day or event, then that shows like, wow, this journalist has a vested interest in learning about what we're doing in our school, in our club, on our sports team. And that's a way to kind of break down some of those barriers and to make space for getting to know one another.
0: Absolutely. Do you have any other last remarks?
3: Just thank you for what you're doing today. These are really important conversations that you're having, and I enjoyed learning more about your goals, and keep on doing what you're doing. Our communities need important voices like yours and your generation.
0: Thank you so much for calling in. I hope you have a wonderful day.
3: You as well. Thank you.
0: Thanks again for calling into Streaming the News. If you're listening, we'd love to hear from you next. You can call or text us at 412-200-5975 to join the conversation. I think we were talking about our journalism programs in our schools, and I think that we got through two of them, so I think it was one more that we had to hear from.
2: Yeah,
1: And now we will be segueing into our second song, starting now.

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1: All right, the song you just heard was Melancholy Baby by Penna Players. Again, all these songs are local, so make sure to support your local artists. I do want to continue our conversation earlier about journalism in our schools and communities. I go to Penn Trafford, and I'm really grateful to have, you know, we have journalism and a TV class and film, actually. So it's really cool to, I'm in TV, it's really fun to be a part of, but it also is kind of, I don't want to say disappointing, but like when I, you know, ask someone around the school, like, hey, did you see, you know, the article in the newspaper or the story on the announcements? And they're just like, oh yeah, I don't even look at that. Or I didn't know that there even was a newspaper. It's kind of like, you know, it really feels like we should have more kind of integration in, like, you know, just teaching in general. Like, I feel like it's just really important, at least, that people know that, you know, we exist. So I think we definitely should find a way to make that happen.
2: Absolutely. Up next, you're about to hear a student submission to today's contest reporting the news. This is a submission from Caitlin Berger, and we're going to have a conversation about it.
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4: Caitlin,
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3: We are students at Baldwin High School. Today, we're sharing our news story called Bridging the Divide. Politics is arguably the most divisive topic for discussion in society. For junior Laurie Ali Mom, the topic can even cause tension between her and her family members. After the election, I talked with my cousin, and it felt really weird when I disagreed with her on everything, Ali Mom said. Now we just avoid talking about it because we don't want to start an argument. For sophomore Ethan Ellis, dealing with political tensions sometimes means stopping the conversation. I've had people only talking about their opinions, and it got to such an extreme that I had to fully remove myself from the conversation, Ellis said. According to an article in the Harvard Gazette, Democrats and Republicans have been segregating themselves based on their political beliefs. In high school, today's charged political climate can have a similar effect on friendships. Sociology professor Nick Rogers of the University of Pittsburgh explains that there is evidence that adolescents are prone to developing friendships based on political identity. An Australian survey from last year found that teenagers were over twice as likely as middle-aged adults to say that they avoid friendships with people of different political views, Rogers said.
4: Junior Maya Nachuk noted that strong opinions do not always lead to open conversations in school settings, where tension can easily rise. Most people keep it to themselves to avoid arguments with others, Nachuk said. Sophomore Isabel Steck said that politics can be just as important for teens as adults and can have a similar effect on friendships. We live in a world where race, sexuality, and other things like that are political, so if they don't support who you are, it's hard to be friends, Steck said. Social studies teacher Kathleen Temme feels that politics are naturally a part of current teenage friendships. Friendships change a lot, Temme said, so politics can be one of the reasons that friendship changes. I feel like today, politics and relationships are pretty intertwined, more so than they ever have been. This effect is also true for adults. Ben Sheehan, 41, author of What Does the Constitution Actually Say and host of the show Civics Made Easy on PBS, is mostly friends with people who share his left-leaning mindset, but he has had tension within his extended family and in-laws due to his political presence online.
6: My wife's family is largely conservative Republican. I like finding a common ground with them, but I definitely don't think that they like the posts that I make, Sheehan said. Social media can have a huge influence on politics. A lot of people don't care before they gain access to social media. It's a lot easier to fall into different worldviews when you get instant content on social media based on other things you've watched, Steck said. While other students are more exposed to the virtual rather than in-person discussion, there are certain spaces and clubs that promote political discussion and encourage the discussion of controversial viewpoints. Clubs can give different viewpoints and thoughts, especially with debate clubs. Sometimes you'll be put in somebody else's shoes and try to debate for that point, even if that's not what you align with, Ellis said. But in other clubs and on high school sports team where debate is not the main focus, political opinions often get put on the side. As soccer player Achuk notes, in the team's environment, the number one priority is the game at hand. There are all sorts of people on the team, and we don't view our differences as anything bad. We just focus on the game, Achuk said.
3: 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For Youth Express, this is Maddie,
4: Caitlin,
6: and Sally,
3: signing off.
2: You just heard one of the student submissions to today's contest by Caitlin Berger, recording the news. Keep listening to hear the winning piece selected by Cement City co-creator and producer Aaron Anderson during the 3 o'clock hour. If you're just joining us, you're listening to Streaming the News, conversations about the state and reporting and the future of journalism in Pittsburgh with my name, Silas Sawyer,
5: Brendan Huang,
1: and Braden Kane.
2: If you like what you hear, you can join the conversation. We'd love to have your participation. You can call or text us at 412-200-5975. We just heard a wonderful piece about politics and how that influences people's daily lives. So our next segment is about the news's influence on politics. So how do newspapers influence public opinion? What does a free press mean for our democracy? I have another statistic here. According to the Pew Research Center, Democrats are much more likely to say they trust info from national news sources. So, for example, ABC, 61% who are Democrats say they trust it, 26% are Republicans, CNN, 58% of Democrats say they trust CNN, 21% are Republicans. It's similar numbers throughout all the major news stations. I think that's a pretty interesting statistic. And I think that does show that the state of news and how that goes over political topics does impact things like elections and does impact how we view ourselves when it comes to political debates.
5: Yeah. Whenever it comes to national news, I think also a big thing about national news, I think in this world there's a lot of censorship, censoring the bad or just what people don't want to hear. But I think that by itself alters and influences the news itself. Although like these may contradict other people's opinions, it is still an opinion that is to be valued and is very important. So I think everyone's voice or free press in a democracy is extremely important, and it should always be available for others to hear.
1: Yeah, I really feel like I definitely agree with that. I feel like another big part of why news can divide people so much is bias. And obviously, no matter what you say, there's always going to be bias because that's just how we are as humans. But I know at my school, obviously, we don't, you know, cover politics a lot. But if we do, we are strictly trying to keep bias out of the thing just because it's better to, you know, convey the facts rather than try and convince someone.
2: I think that's a really good point that you brought up about student reporting and student newspapers avoiding bias. That's definitely something, as we try to do reporting at Perry, where we are given talks about what we can and can't talk about. And I wonder if that's to the benefit of young journalists, or if it's to the benefit of their readers, or if it's to the benefit of national reporting in general. Because if you're taking students that are learning unbiased reporting and then putting them in a situation where they are more than likely expected to be biased, they're going to be being told what to write in a lot of situations. What does that look like? Does that prepare students for the real world of journalism that they're going into? Another thing is, should news be biased at all? Like, should we have news segments that are to the right or to the left or to the center? Should there be more regulation on news being more unbiased?
1: Yeah, I mean, I feel like as important as it is that, you know, it's always a lot better to not be biased. However, I feel that if we do, you know, control the news a little more to try and keep bias out of the equation, it will also, as a consequence, change, like, the news in general and what it conveys?
5: I think the use of bias in news, I wouldn't say exactly benefits everyone. I think it hurts the reader, the writers, and everyone else that's included, except for the own company itself, as it mainly profits the company to see what the society wants as a whole, what they want to hear rather than what they want to see. The bias can really hide away the truth, which can affect what is real and what is fake. I think this also segues into like the use of AI in news itself. There's like those deep fake videos or deep fake like news articles that can like alter, I guess you could say, reality.
2: Yeah, it's really hard to tell what's real and what's not, and that's it's a question of whether being more biased or less biased would safeguard against that kind of like deep fake technology. And another thing is sometimes, like as you said, being unbiased does alter the news itself. So there are, you know, certain topics are, topics have sides, right? There's not a middle ground to everything. And so that's a really good point that being unbiased might actually not deliver the full story, because sometimes there are sides and that are important to understand. And so a completely unbiased view would be really incomplete.
1: Yeah, I agree. I feel like a really good example of that is, you know, sports. Like, if somebody goes like, oh, did you see, like, the Steelers game? Especially around here, they're pretty much always going to be biased towards the Steelers. So you're going to typically hear a lot more good than bad. And I feel like that's how it is with a lot of our news in general, depending on what side it's favored towards.
5: Yeah, I think also, like you mentioned, like in sports, how it's based on teams, like opening up into a broader view. I think it's just where you're located as a whole. Your city or your state or your country itself may alter the news just to, I guess, benefit your own country rather than, or even just degrade other countries or degrade different things just for the benefit of your own sake.
2: So there's definitely a right and a wrong in journalism, and that's really important to understand when talking about bias. I guess I had a question I wanted to put to all of you, and I can answer it first, is that is it a newspaper's job to pay attention to their morality? So if we're talking about there being a right and a wrong side to journalism, is it important that a newspaper really takes a strong look at what they're reporting and what they're saying, especially if they're biased, and saying, is this benefiting our readers? And I really do think that there is, and that goes into employing a really broad, diverse demographic of people that are writers for your whatever your publication is, because then that means that people are more likely to be self-reflective and realize, wait, we need to talk about this instead of this, or if we're saying this, it's not going to be helpful, because again, as we've said, being 100% unbiased is not always the move, right?
5: Yeah. I think having bias can also just affect the credibility. It can make like a news outlet lose its credibility. Like we mentioned before, whenever having like lots of news outlets close down, I think this could also be a result of bias being like in play. Like as people lose credibility, they will not listen to these news outlets anymore. So they turn to a different news outlet, something that's maybe more tailored to them, or even just something that has less bias.
1: Yeah, I really agree with that. I feel like there is a I feel like it would really be a good idea to start trying to get both sides of the story, whether that be, you know, politics, or right now AI data centers are a really hot topic for a lot of people. Like, there's a lot of people obviously against them being built in their community, but then there's a lot of people that want them built. So you really have to try and get both sides to the story for it to really be complete.
2: Yeah. Especially as a country that is democratic. Contest submission, they mentioned the election, obviously. And that's the biggest sticking point when it comes to news and politics, is that it influences the real world, is that it really has an impact on who gets into office and who makes the choices. And so that bias can be really powerful, especially. And again, even that unbiasedness, if you're 100% unbiased, it may create a situation where most people in the country have no idea what's really going on, because they can't really decide for themselves, because everything seems like a shade of gray, right? And so I think that having all of these, having the as many news outlets as we can reporting on as many topics as we can, especially with politics, and then getting those out to people and making sure that they're not they don't have their favorite news publication, they don't just have their favorite one, that they're looking at all the other ones, and that it's easy for them to get there, and that they're trustworthy, is incredibly important for the health of the country at large.
1: Yeah, I mean, I feel like part of that really could be also part of, you know, the closure of newspaper companies, because I mean, if you have to buy two or three different newspapers to get the whole story, then at that point, why wouldn't you just, you know, go online and look it up yourself?
5: Yeah, so that raises the question, and we'd like to ask you, do you think news should be biased or unbiased, and how does that affect politics, the real world, and everything around it? You can let us know at 412-200-5975. And in the meantime, we're going to be switching over to some local Pittsburgh music.
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0: The song you just heard was The People's Bowling League by The People's Bowling League. 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
1: And if you're just joining us right now, you're listening to Streaming the News, conversation about the state of reporting and the future of journalism in Pittsburgh with myself, Brendan Huang.
0: Myself, Silas Sawyer.
2: And Braden Kane.
1: And if you like what you just heard and want to join in on the conversation, we'd love to have you participate. 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
0: All right, so our fourth and final topic today on the show is how can we, and we meaning students, adults listening, anybody, get involved in journalism? We've had a long conversation about journalism, potentially journalism facing an uncertain future in Pittsburgh and in the nation at large. We've talked about politics in journalism, and we've talked about young people in journalism, and that branch getting to extending that olive branch to young students to help them become the next generation of journalists. So how can we get involved in journalism? So I can start. I think we've all mentioned we're part of some form of journalism.
3: Wakey, wakey. You're listening to Youth Express in the Morning. Who needs eggs when you have quality content like this?
0: ...in our schools. And I hope to bring a lot of sports reporting to Perry. I think there's a lot of love that could be given to our sports teams, and I'm really excited to share that with the city. But I also think that for any student in Pittsburgh, coming down to programs like SLB Radio Productions is an amazing way to get started in this. You can go on programs and shows like this. You can work on your writing, your article writing. You can be paid to go to review shows. It's really an incredible way to reach out. So I think that that's just the first thing that I should say about in Pittsburgh, if you're looking to do any kind of journalism, SLB Radio Productions.
1: Yeah. I mean, building off of your point, to protect journalism, I think it's to integrate it early into the school system. Us three, we're lucky to have these opportunities with these different journalism classes or courses in our school. I hope that other schools can get the same opportunities that we have, whether it's through clubs, classes, or courses.
2: Yeah, I really agree with that. I feel like it's really important that we, you know, integrate this into students' days. And I feel like we really, it might even help to, you know, get the government to do something about it or get them to integrate at least something to get kids into journalism and just this whole area as a whole.
0: Yeah, and I'm gonna like walk back on what I said a little bit, and we're talking about integrating into schools. Places like this are wonderful, but the best way to get it to students is to do it in school, because that's where everybody's going, right? Most, you know, everybody at least goes to elementary, middle, high school. And so if you want the next generation to be something, to do something, to be interested in a certain thing, you have to put it in their schools. And so, again, like people at Perry, such as myself, are trying to restart our journalism program and our news and our radio. And I think that that's just the best way to get involved in this. And because not everybody has an SLB, not everybody can get here, and doesn't exist in every city in the country, right? It only exists in this one. And so, as you mentioned, talking to government officials, getting potentially legislature passed about funding for schools to promote journalism, getting city administration to promote the Gazette and the city paper in schools is really important. And I think that that's a first step that everybody listening here could talk to.
1: Yeah, I mean, I don't think they promote it well enough in school. What do you think about that?
2: Yeah, I mean, I really agree. I wouldn't be here right now if it wasn't for, you know, my TV class and just journalism as a whole. So to me, it's really important that, like, people know about this. And I'm really grateful that my school had that, but obviously not every school does. And I feel like it should be at least a more widespread thing.
1: Also integrating it earlier, I think it gives people the opportunity to experience journalism earlier, to find out what they like. It gives them a new sector that they might choose to pursue pursue their career in. When it comes to college, like we mentioned before, how a lot of people dislike the major of journalism, I think if we introduce that earlier, instead of proposing it as a foreign concept, people would decide to continue with journalism and enjoy it.
0: Yeah, getting students to get familiar with the journalism in their city, like, again, we've talked about the Post-Gazette, the city paper, even more local papers on the North Side. Like, again, I love the North Side Chronicle. And these are organizations that you can reach out to. They have emails. They have letterboxes. You can reach out to. You can contact your local journalist. You can try to pitch stories to them. You can go to them with news that you have about your city. Because, again, this news is for you. It's for you, the reader. And if something in the city happened to you, probably happened to somebody else. And so that's what makes journalism, especially local journalism, so personal to the city is us. We don't have to write the stories. We just have to go to them because they can only do so much. And so I think even just that is a really major step in getting everybody associated with what the process of journalism is that a lot of times it's people going to the journalists who write the story and get it out to everybody else. And that's how things become mainstream.
1: So that looks like all the time that we have for now. Thank you for listening to our segment of Streaming the News.
0: Up next is more music and conversation with Jossam, Noah, and Angelina. 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
1: And that will continue until 7 p.m. at youthexpress.org. Thank you all.
2: Yeah, thank you.
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0: 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The song you just heard was Ultra Cold by the artist Big Blitz.
1: You're tuning in to Streaming the News. You're about to hear conversations from Pittsburgh area teens about the state of reporting and the future of journalism. A few weeks ago, it looked like Pittsburgh might lose both its paper of record, the Post-Gazette, and its alt-weekly City Paper. New ownership has saved or revived some form of both, but the future of Pittsburgh's media is still a necessary and urgent conversation. I am your host, Angelina, and I'm joined by my two co-hosts.
0: I'm your next host. I'm Jocelyn Kilgey. I'm 15 years old, and I'm a freshman at South Fayette High School.
2: And I'm the other host, Noah Delphia. I'm 13 years old and a 7th grader at Pittsburgh Kappa.
1: We are so super excited to get started with our conversation for you guys today. The topics we have going for today are the topic of the Post-Gazette being purchased. We were going to dive into what would have happened if the Post-Gazette didn't get revived. What would that look like for the media scene in Pittsburgh? The second topic that we are going to be tackling today is going to be media bias. You know, who is influencing the media outlets and who are the media outlets potentially pandering to? The third topic that we will be tackling is teen voices in media. What do teens advocating for themselves look like across different media platforms? And lastly, before we close out for today, we're going to be talking about what is next for journalism, both in Pittsburgh and in the United States. We are so super excited to dive in, and we're going to start with talking about the Post-Gazette. So as we know, the Post-Gazette is currently under new leadership and was thankfully purchased by a new buyer located in Baltimore. And we are curious as to what would happen if the Post-Gazette was just gone forever. What would that look like for Pittsburgh? The Post-Gazette is a very big part of Pittsburgh culture, I feel. And I think that if the Post-Gazette was no longer here in any capacity, that would be a large gaping hole in the media scene in Pittsburgh, both for all the people who would have lost their jobs and for people who rely on the Post-Gazette and their numerous ways of publishing information would have left us at a severe deficit for information. Now, the purchase did happen, so we are grateful that the Post-Gazette is still up and running, but they did cut about a fourth of the newsroom this past weekend. And so we have a lot to unpack talking about the Post-Gazette.
3: Thank you for your comments and just giving a little more background info. So Pittsburgh, the city we have about around 1.2 million citizens, would have become the largest U.S. metropolitan area without a daily city newspaper. And Tribune Review would be its only major daily news source covering the area. So, when this happened, about 1.2 million citizens around Pittsburgh and in the city, we're all like taken aback because this was a 240-year institution for the city. So it gave them their details about their city every day, what's going on around the world. It became a digital source and newspaper source for everyone. So when we found out we were going to lose it, that would have played a big effect on how Pittsburgh citizens get their news or how they have to look at their local news to receive it.
2: Mm-hmm. So as it turns out, there's 800 people employed in the Pittsburgh Post-Gazette, and that's a pretty large number of employees that would be lost if the newspaper shut down. And these are like desirable jobs. People want to work for the Post-Gazette, and it brings home money to those people. And as like a national pattern, in the past 20 years or so, with the rise of smartphone technology and other digital news sources, news trustworthiness and like fact-checking has gone down a lot, and so has the newspaper employees, which dropped from 365,000 in the 90s down to 92,000. So this is like an overall pattern. It's not just Pittsburgh, and so it's not good either.
1: Yeah, I think that we've seen nationally across the board a lot of downsizing in some of the longer standing newspapers, especially in print journalism. We've definitely seen a regression going on with the amount of people employed, the respect that those names have, and the listenership. And so I feel like Pittsburgh, definitely that would have hit close to home just because we live here. But I'd have never thought of a time where we would be questioning whether the Post-Gazette would be here or not. You know, I think that having a longstanding city paper like the Post-Gazette is really important both to the city's culture, but also to our media intake. And like you said, with the fact checking, you know, making sure we have one nice, credible source that is also, you know, a landmark of Pittsburgh.
3: Yeah, definitely going off that, I never thought the Pittsburgh Post-Gazette, of the articles I read online, or say maybe like rarely the newspaper, when I did read the newspaper, it was never really a biased source for me. I could always like intake the information there with like a broad perspective. So kind of the fear of losing that when I heard the information kind of made me feel like, okay, I don't want to like fall into this kind of like echo chamber of media bias from different sources. And the Pittsburgh Post-Gazette in this city really was something that I could read articles of or see news of that I could just kind of like trust, just intake it for what it was.
1: I think Pittsburgh is really interesting too, in the sense that we're a nicely sized city, but I feel like it really feels like a town. And so it's has all the things that you would, you know, attribute to a large city. But in terms of the communities and the workforce, we're very much like community oriented. Everyone knows everybody. And so I think that that would have really hit home economically too, to have that loss of all of those jobs and that mass unemployment if the Post-Gazette hadn't been purchased.
2: Yeah. And as I was saying earlier, the news is run by a lot of people, and someone gave the population statistic. There's 1.2 million people, and that's 1.2 million voters who will be voting on the next coming elections. And the newspaper has very high influence on voters and voter turnout. So if we're hoping for a good leader, then we need to make sure that the news is telling everyone about those leaders and telling people what they need to know to make sure they feel confident in voting.
1: That's a good point.
3: Yeah, definitely. Going on to your point, I think citizens of like whatever city it is, and especially Pittsburgh, kind of like unbiased news when they have to do something like vote for a candidate in an election, which, you know, takes much of their time researching this candidate or seeing what they're about. An unbiased source like the Pittsburgh Post-Gazette can really like change their perspective or like just give them a broad, like non-bias, you know, view of who that political person is. In terms of voting for an election.
1: Yeah, especially when we're dealing with neighborhoods who maybe have are of lower socioeconomic status, you know, getting them information about where their polling places are when the smaller elections are going on, not just the presidential campaigns, because those tend to be heavily present on media. But when we're looking at like senators, governors, or House representatives, our council people, those elections are less mainstream. And so having a source like the Post-Gazette letting us know, like, here's exactly what's happening in Pittsburgh for your politicians, I think that's really important information that a lot of people wouldn't get outside of maybe the Post-Gazette or the Trib.
3: Yeah, exactly. To find those kind of like local governors, you know, city council members, would take a lot more information, because having a source like the Pittsburgh Post-Gazette that just goes directly towards Pittsburgh is much more easier of an intake to learn about those politicians. And imagine if we didn't have that, how much like further research people would have to do to see what those politicians are about if they want to vote for them. And many Americans just don't have the time for that. So a source like the Pittsburgh Post-Gazette, waking up, reading the paper, reading something online about a candidate, can really just get you a perspective of what they're about, rather than having to research it on like a different source that's not as reliable and close to Pittsburgh.
2: Yeah, and especially when we're trying to learn about like local and reliable politicians, you really need a good newspaper, because when you're like, if someone's getting a news from YouTube,

0: The song you just heard was Wasting by Short Fictions. If you're joining us, you're listening to Streaming News, a conversation about the state of reporting and future of journalism in Pittsburgh with Angelina,
1: Jossum,
0: and Noah. If you like what you hear and want to join the conversation, we'd love to have your participation. You can call or text us at 412-200-5975. Again, that's 412-200-5975. Now, in this short talk segment, we were talking about news bias and how that influences people.
2: Yeah, I think when talking about bias in media, you really have to dig into, like, what is the size of the source that we're discussing? I've looked at media sources, looked at, like, bias politically leaning, seeing who leans more conservative, more liberal, and who leans more moderate. But there are so many different kinds of media bias. Media bias towards, like, men and women. Media bias towards different age groups. And so I was thinking about that a lot. And I'm just very curious in general across all media platforms of who is influencing them. It's like a weird cycle of, you know, the media is influencing the people and the media is biased towards, you know, the people who are engaging with it. What do they react the most to? What will keep them engaging with your platform? But that information kind of going back to the media source to then keep tailoring media to what is getting the most views and clicks and engagement.
1: Yeah, kind of just adding on to that. I think media bias is something that just gets so many, like, Americans, like, tired. You can see it through different things, especially, like, through, like, elections or voting for a candidate. You'll see different news stations on your TV, like, talk about why one candidate's better than the other or why the other candidate is worse. And what leads to when someone's so tired of something? It leads to someone not really caring anymore. And in the 2024 election, not trying to get political, but I can't, like, tell you how many people, like, I talked to, like, my friends or, like, even some, like, adults that they just said, like, they just didn't care anymore. They were tired of seeing these ads on their TV saying why one person's so bad, one person's so good. They were tired of seeing, like, news channels stating, like, the candidate's history or what bad or, like,

0: really good things they've done. So media bias is something that gets, I think, most Americans tired, and I just don't think it's anywhere close to stopping.
1: Yeah, and what a lot of these people who are, like, perpetrating this will do is they'll emphasize the problems that people are going through. Maybe they're living paycheck to paycheck, or they can't pay the bills, don't know where to buy whatever they need, or can't do what they want to do anymore because they can't make the money they want. And then these people are going online and saying, oh, I can help, I can fix this. And then people are going to want to like agree to vote for this person because this person's going to do what they want and fix it. And then sometimes the person does that, and then sometimes the person doesn't. And more often than not, it's that the person doesn't because they're influencing and manipulating the voters.
2: One thing that I like looking at when looking at media bias is sources of media kind of pandering to an audience or just like pandering for clicks. And I think that that is the most dangerous kind of media to consume, is when it's like a conscious lie or fictation of something just for you to watch it. One of my favorite examples of this is the Jerry Springer Show. Initially, when the Jerry Springer Show first came out, it was very boring and the ratings were bad because it was just, you know, Jerry Springer asking people about their problems and their family issues, and they would talk about it and it would come to a resolution or not, and people would cry, and it was like boring and nobody wanted to watch it because it wasn't interesting and there was no like wow factor. And so when the fighting got introduced on the show, obviously the ratings went up, people started watching it more, and so the producers kind of just ran with that and started staging fights and making it more dramatic, like making it crazier, very fictitious. And it got so far away from hearing real people's stories about like their real problems and reaching out for real help, and became just a place where you can see something like flashy or provocative. And it was so much more popular than what was real, like the real stories that were being shared in the early stages of the show. And I think that I see that happening a lot, especially through social media and like this uptick that we have in content creators and the content being shared across platforms and the styles of content that are being shared. We have so many more things that are like pandering towards like violence and drama and the suspense of making everything super exciting. It's like everyday life is not really like that. And a lot of people's real experiences, like people who really are experiencing violence every day, are not, it's not the way that it is portrayed to you in media. And so I think that that is also a really dangerous form of media bias that we don't really think about or talk about when we talk about the bias of our sources.
0: Yeah, that was a really great example, by the way. But going back to kind of like social media, I think social media kind of tells a really one-sided story depending on the content creator, because they will tell you kind of like what you believe in, like kind of what you mentioned. They will like kind of hype up the story, put more drama into it, put more kind of like violence into it, saying like why this was good or why this was bad, and it kind of like shifts the perspective of people. But then like kind of when you see in real life, different problems or examples of this are really, they don't have that much drama into it. So I think getting your news and getting your sources from kind of like social media, from different creators that, you know, don't really tell the truth, is one thing that Americans and like either also like all people around the world kind of make the mistake of. And that's why sometimes they kind of have an opinion that is not always like the best or right.
1: Yeah. Sometimes when someone's trying to like say something on the news and they're trying to reinforce the points, news sources advocate for the leader that they believe is like right, and some of them are leaning towards specific political stances. So if the leader in power is of that political stance, they'll side with them. So if some major event happens, many people are impacted, potentially many people are harmed, the news is going to immediately go to that, and they're going to say what's true, and they're also going to say how their leader is helping, how their leader is making stuff better. And sometimes they can lie and say, add details that are not true to motivate their point and push themselves further.
0: Yeah, definitely. And it can also be like if someone did something bad, people online can try to make it look like they did something good through doing something bad. And many like Americans know when like a person of power or just people in the world do something that's wrong. But because social media influences people so much, they can like force people to change their minds by twisting the history of it to make it look something that was kind of impactful and meaningful to Americans when it was just something not.
2: I think that we as a media consuming people also need to acknowledge the fact that everyday life is not as flashy and dramatic as we might see portrayed in media, and that we just need to come to the terms with that and acknowledge it and notice that when we're consuming media, some things are being overly dramatized, and that we should really strive for valuing facts over entertainment, especially when we're talking about real world issues that are affecting us right now, instead of trying to find entertainment in everything.
0: Yeah, exactly. I 100% agree with that point. I think many content creators twist things or make it look more entertaining just so their viewers are more engaged. Because if you just tell the facts of a situation, your viewers are never going to be really 100% engaged than they were if you added drama or different stories or false but intriguing information. So when talking about something big as something political or what's going or a real life issue or crisis, I think it's more important to just include the facts than include all that drama you were saying.
2: Wonderful. So we have tackled quite a bit on media bias, so I hope that everyone is a little bit more aware of the bias in the media that they're consuming and can acknowledge it and recognize it a little bit better. Across the segments that you've all heard today, there was multiple submissions played from our contest for streaming the news, where students recorded pieces of media and presented them to us. So what you are going to hear next is the winning submission for today's contest, Recording the News.
3: Media Center at SLB Radio. My name is Ava, and I'm 17 years old and a student at Commonwealth Charter Academy. Today, I'd like to tell you about government journalism. As a high school senior, I constantly get asked, "What do you plan to do with your life?" So I started to think. I love journalism, and I've always wanted to help people. That's when I started to think political journalism might be the career for me. But I didn't even understand what that meant.
4: With government reporting, I think you're focusing more on the machinations of what the government does and how it impacts people. I think with politics, oftentimes it's very inside the palace type intrigue stuff, where you're describing fights between this person, the majority leader, and maybe their committee chair here, and that means that this bill didn't get passed. I think that that's definitely super interesting. I think with government reporting, I try to focus more on this bill got passed. What does this mean?
3: The voice you just heard was Kate Huangpu, the state government reporter for Spotlight PA, explaining the distinction between political and government journalism. I also spoke to Charlie Wolfson, the local government reporter for Pittsburgh's Public Source.
5: Covering elections and a race for Congress or something like that. And the other is sitting in city council meetings and county council meetings and interviewing the mayor about the budget, et cetera. And I mean, I can tell you it's harder to get people to read the latter than the former, but it's just as important.
3: I had a general idea of how reporters gather information, but I wanted to know how government journalists specifically do it.
5: And the way to do that on any topic is, like I just said, to talk to people who really know what they're talking about. You can do a lot of reading online. That's kind of easier than ever to do, but that's the easiest way for me is just to talk to people who are current on what's going on and can tell me what are the most important things to know and what I should be looking at.
4: It's a lot of calls, listening to committee meetings at the legislative level, legislative committee meetings or various board meetings from various agencies. And then, calling experts, calling lawmakers, calling just everyday people, professors. So it's talking to people and it's listening to meetings, which is more talking to people who are talking.
2: Across all of the segments that we've heard today, there were multiple contest submissions heard from Streaming Justice. Streaming the News, where students were able to record about pieces of news that they felt were impactful. Up next, you're about to hear the winning submission from today's contest, Recording the News.
3: From the Youth Media Center at SLB Radio, my name is Ava, and I'm 17 years old and a student at Commonwealth Charter Academy. Today, I'd like to tell you about government journalism. As a high school senior, I constantly get asked, what do you plan to do with your life? So I started to think. I love journalism, and I've always wanted to help people. That's when I started to think political journalism might be the career for me. But I didn't even understand what that meant.
4: With government reporting, I think you're focusing more on like the machinations of what the government does and how it impacts people. I think with politics, oftentimes it's very like inside the palace type intrigue stuff where you're describing fights between this person, like the majority leader, and maybe their committee chair here, and that means that this bill didn't get passed. I think that that's definitely super interesting. I think with government reporting, I try to focus more on like, oh, this bill got passed. What does this mean?
3: The voice you just heard was Kate Huangpu, the state government reporter for Spotlight PA, explaining the distinction between political and government journalism. I also spoke to Charlie Wolfson, the local government reporter for Pittsburgh's Public Source.
5: Covering like elections and like a race for Congress or something like that. And the other is sitting in city council meetings and county council meetings and interviewing the mayor about the budget, et cetera. And I mean, I can tell you it's harder to get people to read the latter than the former, but it's just as important.
3: I had a general idea of how reporters gather information, but I wanted to know how government journalists specifically do it.
5: And the way to do that on any topic is, like I just said, to talk to people who really know what they're talking about. You can do a lot of reading online. That's kind of easier than ever to do, but that's the easiest way for me is just to talk to people who are current on what's going on and can tell me what are the most important things to know and what I should be looking at.
4: It's a lot of like calls, listening to committee meetings at the legislative level, like legislative committee meetings or various board meetings from various agencies. And then, yeah, calling experts, calling lawmakers, calling just everyday people, professors. So it's talking to people and it's listening to meetings, which is more talking to people who are talking.
3: With all that talking, how do you make sure your information is unbiased? According to Charlie, more talking.
5: It sounds like really simple, but you just have to talk with people of different groups and different identities and communities. And a lot of times that's even easier than you might expect. I mean, you call up someone who has kind of the counter opinion to what most people in your story are saying. And turns out they would love to talk to you and they have reasons for what they believe that they're happy to explain and make sense, at least to them. And it makes for a good part of your story to be able to explain that.
3: Kate explained that journalists can also misinterpret information due to their own bias.
4: Everyone has biases, right? I think it's just making sure that you're aware of those biases and like checking them against facts, or like especially if someone says something that doesn't match up with your understanding of a situation, then like examining why that is, making sure that it's not because like you don't agree with them versus like some facts are wrong.
3: Kate and Charlie gave me a lot of helpful advice about government journalism, but I wanted to know exactly how to get started at my age.
5: I would say start with like local stuff, like city or county coverage or jobs that have to do with that. A lot of people these days tend to gravitate more immediately towards like national politics or national government. Not that that's like wrong, but I think it's a much more educational and better for your development as a reporter to start out in a more local setting. And then you get the benefit of covering like a smaller community. You can really get a feel for the impact of the things you're covering. Whereas when you're covering things like Washington, D.C., it can feel like it's happening on a different planet.
3: Kate also suggested that I start local.
4: If you have a real passion for going to like township meetings and just start going to every township meeting and you have questions, like go ahead and ask those questions of people. Because fundamentally, journalism is just like asking questions and getting answers, which theoretically anyone should be able to do. And the more knowledge you have, the more questions you have. So it really is a positive feedback cycle.
3: The main takeaway? Talk to people. It's easier than you think. Thanks for listening. This is Ava, signing off.
2: Congratulations, Ava. Ava's piece was selected by our guest judge, Erin Anderson. She is the co-creator and producer of the Odyssey original podcast series, Cement City, named one of the New York Times' top 10 best podcasts of 2024, and a National Magazine award finalist for podcasting. She is an associate professor of English at the University of Pittsburgh. And here's what Erin had to say about Ava's piece. I found Ava's use of the first-person perspective of an aspiring journalist on a mission to learn more about her chosen field to be both grounding and engaging. I particularly loved the clever way Ava picks up on the themes of just talking to people and uses it as a device to stitch together the story and set up her delightful, pithy, and satisfying ending. Congratulations again, Ava, and thank you, Erin. If you are just joining us, you are listening to Streaming the News, conversations about the state of reporting of future journalism in Pittsburgh. I'm Angelina, and I'm joined by my fellow co-hosts.
0: I'm Jossam.
1: And I'm Noah.
2: And we are going to hear from a caller now. Thank you so much for calling. Can you please introduce yourself?
6: Hi, I am Melissa Rayworth. I'm the editor at kidsburg.org, and I am so grateful that a bunch of you guys have been part of our youth media corps and have contributed stories to Kidsburg, because it's really been a benefit for our readers to get your perspectives and your voices.
2: Thank you for having us.
6: I was interested in asking you guys what the experience was like for you, because from my end, I can see you've done something really valuable in the stories that you've pitched and created. You've given parents and other caregivers who are raising kids in the Pittsburgh area your perspectives on really meaningful things. I mean, Ava, the first person essay that you, Ava worked on the gluten-free piece that gave people her first person perspective, and Angelina, your first person essay. Those really, I think, were eye-opening and powerful for a lot of people. You guys have also pointed people toward resources like the Botanic Garden or some of the programs at the Carnegie Library or opportunities for winter hiking that people might have been sort of aware of, but you guys did your jobs as reporters and really dug into these things, and you've given families a chance to just get more out of the Pittsburgh area because you've pointed them toward things. So I just wondered what that experience was like for you guys, and what the adults in the Pittsburgh area could do to foster your voices even more.
2: Yeah, I just want to say thank you again for allowing us to publish on that platform. For me, my Kidsburgh experience was really great and really gratifying as a reporter. My intro to Kidsburgh was the piece that I had written about the Botanical Garden, and so I had the opportunity to go and see it, talk to the people who worked there, do a little bit of research on it, and then write about it, which was very interesting for me and also very low stakes as the first intro I had to like that reporting style and writing in that format. And so it was nice to do something that was going to be beneficial to families of Pittsburgh, but it wasn't something super weighty as a topic. It was really lighthearted. Mm-hmm. And so it was a nice transition into it, which then took me to my second piece of writing about Black girlhood in Pittsburgh, which was that first person essay that you mentioned. And so I think that my start, you know, working with you guys back and forth on the Botanical Garden piece really gave me that confidence to write about something more personal in that second piece that I had put up. And so I think
6: that's great.
2: Kidsburg as a platform is really great for us youth reporters. You guys really do a great job of meeting us where we're at, giving us things to write about if we don't know what we want to write about but want to get into reporting, and then also giving a space for us to share our first-person perspectives to try to help other people in the Pittsburgh area as well.
6: Yeah, and I mean, more than 1,000 people read that really powerful, beautifully written essay that you wrote, and I mean, I wonder how many of those people then really got started thinking about the lives of Black girls growing up in Pittsburgh in a way that maybe they wouldn't have thought about it before. And maybe some of them were also members of the Black community who saw themselves in your writing. And then other people might have just found it really eye-opening and valuable. So I think you guys have such powerful ideas, and you're all really good communicators. And I think it's important that we all make plenty of space for you all to be heard.
2: Yes, thank you.
1: And I wrote for Kidsburg, too. I did an article on winter hiking. And I thought it was very valuable to be sharing with people places where they could go outside in nature. And especially in this age when Pittsburgh is a city and it's expanding and people probably don't get to see the forest or waterfalls or birds and nature too often. And so it's very valuable for, especially in the winter when stuff is different than the summer, for people to get to go outside.
6: And I think your piece was so eye-opening about that, because there may be people who know about a certain park or a certain place to go, but they only think of it in the summer. And so far, more than 3,000 people have read that guide. Well, I just wanted to thank you guys, and if you have any requests or advice or anything, I know the folks at SLB Radio do an incredible job of, you know, teaching and working with you all and creating places for your voices to get out there, but if there's more that that Pittsburgh can do for you guys, I think we should do it, because I think what you guys do is very important.
2: Thank you, Melissa. We appreciate your call.
6: Sure. Well, I'll be listening for the rest of the broadcast, so I'm really enjoying what you guys are doing.
2: Thank you. Have a good day.
6: All right. Take care. Bye.
2: Huge thanks to Melissa for calling in to Streaming the News. 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So I think that's great, following Melissa and that conversation we just had about Kidsburgh, talking about how do teens use their voices in the city of Pittsburgh? What are the ways that we can engage with media? How can we engage with journalism and get out there just as much as anybody else? And we are going to be diving into that right after this short break.
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0: Welcome back. The song you just heard was Recomplier by Ashley Nine Lives. Also, a little fun fact, all of our songs today are local music to the city of Pittsburgh, so shout out to them. If you're just joining us and you're listening to Streaming the News, a conversation about the state of reporting and the future of journalism in Pittsburgh with Jossam,
1: Angelina,
2: and Noah.
0: If you like what you hear and want to join the conversation, we'd love to have your participation. You can call or text us at 412-200-5975. And let's get into our third topic. It's about teen voices in journalism, news, and kind of our city.
1: I'm very excited about this one. I think that in Pittsburgh, we have a very interesting group of teenagers. I think we have a lot of teenagers, and they tend to flood the city a lot. And I know the one thing we were talking about prior to our segment was the overabundance of teenagers kind of coming through the city, feeling like their voices are not being heard, like they're underrepresented and not valued by our city as a whole. And so I'm really curious about ways that we can counteract that. We can better acknowledge the youth of our city, who is, of course, the future of our city. And so we don't want them to hate it here and everyone wants to leave. And then, you know, then what do we have left?
2: So I actually have something to say about that. I go to Kappa, which is downtown, and there's another school, Urban Pathways, which is very close to it. And I think something that's very valuable for teens is to have a place to commune with each other, join and hang out. And there's a park that opened just near my school, Arts Landing, opened during a draft. And it's a great place for teens to hang out after school and socialize and not feel like their voices aren't heard. And I think that's a great way to be helping the teens in the city.
1: Yeah, and I think that the fact that it's a big open space is really nice. I think that a lot of teenagers stray away from, like, the Boys and Girls Club because you don't want to be in a place that's, like, you're being monitored by adults. You don't want to have to pay for it. You don't want to have to be told what to do. Like, I don't want to go somewhere after school and have someone be like, do your homework. I want to, like, go somewhere and chill. And so when teens are trying to engage in this chilling, and it's in places where, you know, you can't have too many people, or it's in stores or food places and then you're not buying anything, like that's where the issues kind of arise. And so I think having a nice place like that park that just opened, and I just walked past it today and it's gorgeous, is a really nice step in the right direction.
0: Yeah, I really do believe Pittsburgh over the last, you know, 10-20 years has done a great job of making clubs like around the city to join kind of like boost your youth voice more. For example, where we are right now, SLB Radio, this is a great place for kids to kind of like kids and like young teens to young adults to kind of like learn how to use their voice more, learn how to be on the radio and talk to others, kind of like what we're doing right now. I've done like so many other camps in the city of Pittsburgh. I've been like on a youth advisory board council. I'm doing that this summer. It helps youth voice. It helps address problems in Pittsburgh that teens could work with adults with to address. So I think Pittsburgh is kind of like a great city for youth to use their voice and youth to be involved with a lot of stuff. And, you know, as the years go on, the youth and, you know, who we are right now are really going to like kind of take over in a sense. We're going to be using our voices much more, using what we learn to kind of, you know, head, you know, us as the next generation. So Pittsburgh as a total, for me, in my experience, has done a great job of things around the city to help me learn how to advocate my voice in better ways.
2: Yeah, and I wanted to side with what Jocelyn was saying because SLB Radio is a great place for teens because when we're here, we can learn at our own pace and only seek instruction when we really need it because it's kind of self-directed learning, which I think a lot of teens really value. It's what makes schools so difficult for so many of us because we don't like to be told this is how you have to do it, any other way is wrong, and you just got to do these problems this way, and that will get you through this. And then at SLB Radio, you can learn it yourself and learn it from people at the same space and interact with teens in the same time, and it's very valuable for people.
1: Yeah, and I think there's definitely something to be said for the fact that tailoring learning to everyone's individual needs and learning style is really important. You know, there's a lot of ways that you can get the same information. And so meeting students where they're at, both to do things creative and academic, are both productive equally and I think are equally valuable. And so just making enough spaces for teens to be able to do that like independent exploration with assistance if needed and upon request, but not necessarily required or overly directed. I think that we do a great job of that here at the Youth Media Center of giving teens a great space to kind of figure things out on their own with support that they need. And we should see more spaces like that opened up around the city. And I think that we're, you know, starting to talk about it more. I think that we're thinking about it a little bit more. So hopefully some steps will be made soon.
0: Yeah, and I honestly feel a big reason why Teen Voice can be shut down by, you know, kind of like the greater population sometimes is because a lot of adults or like senior citizens probably don't think that kids nowadays or young teens and teens going into their adult years know how to like use their voice or know how to like give impactful, like meaningful advice to people. But I have talked to so many people in my grades, so many people kind of like below me in our middle school where I go to South Fayette. And my school just does a great job of kind of like boosting youth voice. And I've just seen so many clubs open up that help youth voice, whether it's for different clubs called FBLA, Future Business Leaders of America in my school, or student government. These clubs that I've joined this year in high school have really taught me like how to use my voice, how to make an impact, how to leave an impact on you know, the time we have on this earth. So I'm grateful that many more opportunities have opened up in my years of school as I moved on, and I hope this just keeps increasing because, you know, we go to school every day, and the more opportunities we have at school to boost our voice, to boost how we interact, to boost, you know, how we can think is just better.
2: Yeah. I think it's also super important that kids feel that their voices are heard because many kids feel like their voices are being diminished because people are always telling them that their opinions aren't as important, that they don't have so much skills or experiences, and that they should just wait until they know a little more. And a lot of children made very major contributions to society and have done a lot for the people around them, and that really needs to be acknowledged. In fact, Kidsburg, for instance, is one way where kids are informing very large numbers of people. I think we said like 1,000 or 3,000. And these people are being informed by teens and children who provide just as valuable, I would say, information as some adults do.
1: I agree. These are all really great points being made, to which I pose the question, what is next for journalism? And will youth voices continue to be heard?
0: That's kind of like a hard question to predict, but I hope so. I hope as the years move on and next generations keep coming on, they keep using their voice in an impactful manner to help the society, help the people around them. And I hope more kids just start getting involved, you know, learning about their current events, learning about things around the world, because the more knowledge you have, the more power you have, and knowledge is one of the greatest powers.
1: It's a great point. This is very true. I think that we will continue to see a lot of evolution across platforms and forms of media. Hopefully we can get back to some of the older forms of media. I had said this earlier when we were talking about concerts where, you know, now everything is like an Instagram page. I would love to see some flyers like sprinkled around. Of course, you know, biodegradable and such. Good for the environment and made from recycled paper. But I would love to see some more like flyers, billboards, like pop-ups. I think those things are really, really great too. And I would like to get back to some of the older forms of media that we used to have.
0: Yeah, exactly. I think real world interactions are much more impactful than kind of just seeing things online. And, you know, you can still take an action of things you see online, things you want to do, but kind of like seeing things around you and paying attention more to the world we live in, whether it's seeing like things on the streets, flyers on the streets, opportunities, that are said to you, taking a grasp of this is more impactful than kind of just being online.
2: And yeah, I think it is a good idea to be shifting from online forms of news and information because those can be very harmful to the public view of what's actually happening in society. And again, going back to those statements about how teens and kids have been helping, a long time ago, kids would be newsboys, and even before their voices were being recognized in the papers, they would be distributing those papers, and this would happen everywhere, and I believe the Pittsburgh Post-Gazette would probably have had papers being sold by newsboys at the time, too. In fact, there was actually a Broadway musical about that. It was very famous.
1: It's very good, too.
2: Yeah. Wakey, wakey! You're listening to Youth Express in the Morning. Who needs eggs when you have quality content like this?
0: All right. Going into our next segment, I just kind of want to talk about like how we see kind of like news evolving in the future. And my last question before we wrap things up today is, what do you hope for journalism and news in the future? And like, how do you see it in terms of bias, in terms of Teen Voice, and like everything we've talked about today before we wrap things up?
1: You know, I think that we're going to continue to see a lot of really good evolution. And I think that our youth is going to become more confident in sharing their perspectives and lived experience online. And across multiple different news platforms, like how we have engaged with Kidsburg, how we're engaging with radio right now, you know, all these different platforms from audio to print to digital media. And I think that we will continue to advance as a people and better educate each other and share our own lived experiences and create a better perspective, both across the city of Pittsburgh and across the world.
2: Yeah, and I think it's great that so many people out there already have strong opinions. And some of us are already even beginning to write them down, get them out there, and share it with the world. And I would hope to see in the future even more of us saying what we believe in and what matters to us and telling that to the large audiences and benefiting the press.
0: All right. So I think that's all the time we have for now. Thanks so much for listening to our segment on Streaming the News. Up next, we'll be looping the conversations we've had today as Streaming the News continues until 7 p.m. at youthexpress.org. Thank you guys so much.
1: Thank you. 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

0: 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I'm in 10th grade at Montour High School, and you're listening to Youth Express. 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
2: Have you ever felt stuck? Have you ever felt like you've been caught in a hole? Sometimes the only remedy for these blues is some motivation from a professional speaker, a businessman, a lover of fish tacos, and a bald man. Thankfully, all of these things are contained in a single person, Kent Julian. Delivering his speeches with some high-octane energy and humor, he is the perfect motivational speaker. To end February on a bright note, he spoke to the students of Montour High School on the 28th. After delivering some powerful words, we caught up with him to ask him some questions about public speaking and motivation.
3: My name is Kent Julian. I am the owner of LiveItForward.com, and I'm a professional speaker and career coach.
4: What inspired you to get involved with public speaking in the first place?
3: Well, I used to be a youth pastor, and so I did a lot of speaking just every week and, you know, started developing some skills and enjoying it. So that's where I started learning the craft of speaking. But what inspired me to get in it is some of the biggest decisions I've made in my life have been the result of hearing someone else speak. So a lot of times people make, you know, they make big decisions because of one-on-one counseling, or they make big decisions because, you know, a mentor works with them or something like that. But for me, all that stuff was important. But every time I made a major decision, it's like I heard some sort of presentation that took something I was thinking about and really helped me understand it, take to the next level. So because it impacted me so much, that's one of the reasons I enjoy doing it.
4: When you are public speaking, like before you start, how do you get into the headspace of, okay, I'm about to go up and present in front of 500 people? Like, how do you get into that mode?
3: Boy, that is a great question. Like, some people have routines and different things they do. I just go, like, when it's like the spotlight comes on and you just start doing your thing. I start really different. So since you were in here, you saw me, I start by singing. Well, you can't do that half-hearted. Yeah, so yeah. By the time I'm done with that part, it's like all the energy's there.
4: You mentioned that in your company, you work a lot with people who are trying to take the first step. When you're working with people like that, I mean, what's the first thing you try and do with them?
3: Well, actually what my company does is we work with people who aren't satisfied with their career. And so a lot of them have tried to take the first step, and they've gone to, you know, most of them are college educated, they've gotten a degree, and they get out and they start working in their profession and they're like, I can't stand this. And people think that, well, if your career's not going well, you know, you got other things in your life. That tends to affect everything in your life. If your career's not going well, then it affects how you are at home, it affects your family life, it affects your personal life. So we're always trying to help them understand how to figure out, we call it three stools. You want to find a career that you're passionate about, that you can make a profit on, and that lines up with who you are and how you're wired, like your gifts and abilities. So that's usually where we're starting with people, is helping them figure out those three things.
4: What are some ways in which you personally handle failure whenever you do fail?
3: Okay, so I fail a lot. I think it's good. I actually say the faster you can fail, the better. So I think taking not dumb risk, but calculated risk is a really smart thing. And the way you overcome failure is you don't live E equals O. You don't let that event control you. You live E plus R equals O. So anytime you fail, you can respond, what's my attitude going to be about this? What actions am I going to take? I talked about associations, who you hang out with. Every time I've hit a major failure in my life, I try to find other people who have overcome that failure and learn from them. So E plus R equals O, to me, is the linchpin that helps me deal with anything I face in life. Any event, good or bad, I try to process through E plus R equals O.
4: It's not really a secret that some people really despise public speaking. Is there any advice that you could give to people who are like still new to it and trying to get over that first anxiety?
3: Well, I would say if you really don't like it, you know, don't do it. I don't like details. So, for instance, I don't do my taxes, never have, even when they were simple. I hire somebody to do that because I'm so bad at them. So the first thing I'd say is, man, do stuff that you really like. I read this in a book, your zone of excellence and your zone of genius, and try to avoid doing stuff in your zone of incompetence. But if somebody really does want to become a speaker, taking classes in school. There's organizations like Toastmasters, watching other speakers and learning from them. You know, all those things can be really helpful. But nothing will be more helpful than time on your feet. That's what we call it. So getting in front of people and speaking. What you saw today is a pretty polished presentation. But if you saw that presentation 4 years ago, it wasn't that polished. Didn't look that good.
4: Right.
3: Yeah.
4: Before I end, is there anything else that you would like to mention?
3: I had a blast. This is a great school. Go Spartans. Way to go. And thank you.
2: We would again like to thank Kent for visiting us and delivering such a great speech. If you would like to learn more about him, visit liveitforward.com. I'm Zachary Whitman from Spartan Express, and thanks for listening.
5: This is Aaron Sheedy, age 16, from Oakland Catholic High School for Pittsburgh Youth Media. For some, the words foreign policy bring flashes of horrific images of AP Gov or boring lectures on the Cuban Missile Crisis. But honestly, being fluent in foreign policy doesn't have to be difficult or boring, especially in an age where information is at our fingertips. Learning about your countries and even your own view on what's happening in the world is of the utmost importance, for teenagers in particular, because we are the future voters and leaders of our country. I had the amazing opportunity to interview the foreign policy advisor for the Hillary Clinton campaign, Laura Rosenberger, via telephone on Sunday, July 31st. She's a native Pittsburgher and had a lot of interesting things to say about her experience with the State Department and the Hillary Clinton campaign.
6: I worked at the State Department for about 9 years, and I worked at the National Security Council at the White House for a few years. And part of the time I was at the State Department, Hillary was the Secretary of State, and I had the privilege of working with her when she was there, working with her team. And so when she launched her presidential campaign last year, her team reached out to me and asked if I would be interested in coming on board as a foreign policy advisor. And knowing how wonderful she is on these issues and how inspiring she is and how seriously she takes our national security, I knew there would be a great opportunity not only to work for a candidate that I really believed in security would be very, very strong. When I was in high school, even in middle school, I took a couple of trips overseas and really enjoyed studying and being interested in these issues. I was at Penn State, and I was a senior on 9/11, 2001, and had been trying to decide what to do once I graduated. And once that attack occurred, I really felt like I needed to make it my mission to do everything possible to see that something like that never happened again. I think people are really successful when you do things that you're really interested in, and when you're doing something that you really care about. And so there's many different paths that people can go in this field. But I think, you know, whether it's policy or politics, you know, whatever kind of policy issues people are interested in, I think the best way to be successful is to really do something that you care about.
5: That was Laura Rosenberger, foreign policy advisor to Hillary Clinton. Laura told me about how she had decided to go into foreign policy. And I thought that was really interesting. Like, she picked foreign policy because it was something that had happened to her. But any job you pick, she told me, it has to be something you love. And she loves national security, and she's passionate about keeping our country safe. And anything you do, you have to love it. Thanks so much to Laura Rosenberger for giving me her time for the interview. And for more Pittsburgh Youth Media stories, visit pittsburghyouthmedia.org, find Pittsburgh Youth Media on Facebook and Twitter, or stay tuned to youthexpress.org.
7: This is Jaden Nelson from Spartan Express Radio. My dad, Robert Nelson, went to high school in the late 1980s. Today, I'm going to be interviewing him to get his perspective on growing up as an African-American in southwestern Pennsylvania. When listening to the following piece, it is important to know that my dad started his academic career at Perry High School in the city of Pittsburgh before finishing at a much more suburban Trinity High School in Washington County, which is a pretty stark contrast. Without further ado, here's my conversation with my father, Robert Nelson.
8: How would you compare school life and the way teachers treated you growing up as a kid?
9: I don't think that as far as the teachers, that is that much different. I mean, teachers did treat us fair and everything. I had good teachers growing up, so I can't really say that I feel like the teachers treated us different.
8: What was it like finding a job for you or your parents growing up?
9: I feel like it's the same. I hate to say it, but I just feel like there's a certain privilege that other races have to where getting jobs are easier. Sometimes I just feel like for other races, it's just a phone call or just connections. I think that's the same then as it is now.
8: How was dating and dating relationships growing up as a kid?
9: No, that was completely different. I mean, when I was in school, like when I was at Trinity, for a black guy to date white girls, it pretty much, it didn't happen. for girls to cross that line and say, hey, I'm going to go date the black guys or talk to the black guys, it was like, it would be a big shock to their friends, and they would have to hear about it when they went back to their friends. And I just feel like things are in a much better place as far as that goes. Like, the music was different. Our music back then was more conscious. So we had groups like Public Enemy, KRS-One, and things like that. So today's music is more fun. It's all races who enjoy the music. Like with you and your school, I mean, I just don't feel like there's a big issue for a black kid dating a white girl or things like that. I mean, it still does go on in schools, but it's nowhere near what it was when I was growing up.
8: How were friend groups and like different friend divisions as far as race growing up?
9: Well, when I was at Trinity, like I say, once again, the music and everything just made things a lot different. So my group of friends, we stayed real tight. It was only a handful of black kids in Trinity, and the divide was a lot bigger. You could see it. You could feel it. It was nothing for a kid to call you out of your name, and then it would be us versus that group. So today, I don't feel like it's like that at all. I mean, it's like I say, in some schools it is, but in most it's not, I feel like.
8: All right, most kids today use electronics for fun. What activities did you and your friends do back in the day?
9: Mainly sports. It was always sports. I mean, we would play basketball, football, and everything all in one day. So we played sports all the time. It wasn't sitting at home playing video games or being on your phone. Like, we would come from football practice, go home, play basketball. During football season, we still always played basketball. It seems like today, each sport demands so much. So a kid playing football might not even touch a basketball during football season. So it was always sports activities and just going outside a lot.
8: How would you compare Perry, a city school, compared to Trinity?
9: It was like night and day. When I was at Perry, it was only a handful of white kids at Perry, and they were mainly in VOTEC, or the ROTC military program. So it was night and day. When I went to Trinity and transferred to Trinity, it was only a handful of black kids. So when I walked into the school, it was a complete shock for me coming from Perry. I was living in Greenway at the time, and it was just night and day.
8: Overall, how would you say equality has changed from like a positive or negative?
9: Definitely a positive, but I still don't feel like the opportunities were always there. I feel like with social media and things like that, that kids get to see outside of their neighborhoods more, and it just makes them more aware that there's a bigger world out there, better things to do, and bigger opportunities. But I still feel like the same opportunities were there.
8: Last question. As an African-American dad, what advice would you give to a young African-American growing up in today's world?
9: Just take advantage of your opportunities. You really don't have to make excuses. Work hard. Take advantage of getting a good education. And just strive for greatness. But also be aware that racism still exists. And be aware that you do sort of have to walk a fine line. And things like being profiled, stereotyped, and things like that does exist. So you can't be blind to those things.
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10: It's a pleasure to have three students with us. And I'll let them introduce themselves to you, and then we're going to talk a little bit

0: who might be listening?
1: I like to thank my mom for helping me with all the things she's helped me with, for being able to be here, and I like to thank my family and friends.
0: Thank you. It's nice to meet you. And then sitting on your left, we have?
2: My name is Josiah Sanders, and I'm from Propel McKeesport.
0: And where do you live?
2: I live in McKeesport.
0: Because sometimes, especially at charter schools, you have kids from other communities too. What grade are you in?
2: I'm in eighth grade.
0: Eighth grade. And anybody you would like to say hello to or a shout out to?
2: I give a shout out to my dad because he has a busy day today and he managed to get me at the school at the right time. A shout out to my counselors out there who brought me here and to my friends who might be listening.
0: Excellent. Now, how long have you been at Propel McKeesport?
2: Since fourth grade.
0: Did you ever do any projects with SLB Radio, like when you were much younger, with our folks where we brought microphones into schools to talk about things? Because we did do a lot of work at Propel McKeesport.
2: No, I don't think I've been in them.
0: Yeah, it's been a long time, but I've always enjoyed being out at your school. There's a lot of positivity that's out there. And we have one other student with us. What's your name?
3: Hi, my name is Ama Germain. I go to Westinghouse.
0: Lots of positivity there, too. I've spent a lot of time at Westinghouse. Is there anybody you'd like to say hello to?
3: Yeah, my chef, Chef Fishner. I wouldn't be here without him. He really inspired me to actually like cooking now, which I didn't really like it before. Now it's really interesting to me.
0: Terrific. And what neighborhood do you live in?
3: Well, I live in Squirrel Hill, but the school's in Homewood because I actually go to Alderdice. I'm part of the CTE culinary school there.
0: Excellent. Well, it's a great program. And they just added, are you all part of a CTE type program? That's really a Pittsburgh public schools thing. So in the charter world, it's not probably the same initials being used. What does CTE stand for? It's a
3: career technological.
0: Career and technical education.
3: Yeah, exactly.
0: I always actually have trouble remembering that. And I love that program. I'm actually on the advisory board for the entertainment technology component of that. And I always have to remind myself what CTE stands for. So you're all here. You've all done something similar with Community Kitchen. Jalise Chard is here too, who is with Public Allies. And do you want to sort of give a quick overview just of the program, not of what the girls have done? We'll let them talk about that.
4: Sure. So I'm with Community Kitchen Pittsburgh, and I'm the Education and Outreach Specialist. And what Community Kitchen Pittsburgh does is use food as the foundation to change lives and strengthen communities. And we do that a couple of different ways, but specifically through Project Lunch Tray, we release a curriculum that starts with pretty basic things like learning how to use a knife and make fruit salad and progresses to kind of harder recipes like stir fry. And during the process, we teach about nutrition and all kinds of things, but with school food in mind, because for many kids, school food is primarily the source of nutrition for the day. It could be if they're eating breakfast and lunch, 2 out of 3 meals a day. And we are encouraging kids to advocate for why healthy school food is important, and in the process learning how to cook. And so this culminates in a cooking competition where we partner the student teams with chefs from around the city, and chefs from all different kinds of restaurants, or in many cases the chef might already work at the school, like Chef Fishner with Westinghouse, so they already have a culinary program there. And then their team or their class is able to compete, and we have a competition at Smallman Galley, and we really just want to help kids kind of think outside of the lunchbox per se, and think about what school food could be or should be. And it's been a pleasure.
0: Isn't she well spoken? Full disclosure, former SLB intern, just speaking, but Jalise is her own woman too. You sound great, and it's great to have you explain this. Now, I'd like to have each of you sort of walk me through your experiences. And why don't we go in reverse order

0: And we'll start with Amma Germain from Pittsburgh Westinghouse. So can you tell me a little bit about how this all went?
1: Oh my gosh, it was a wonderful experience. It was so fun. Honestly, I didn't think I was going to enjoy it as much as I did because, you know, we've been practicing. But when we got there, the environment was so cool. It was so friendly. Like, everybody had their job and everybody was friendly. And it was just so fun to be cooking in that, like, that little tiny kitchen that was, like, so perfect. I enjoyed it. It was really fun.
0: Now, this was at the competition that you're describing. And were you two also at the competition? Let's bring you in. And can you give me any sense of what it was like on that day of the competition?
2: For me, it was like, I really liked the atmosphere because it seemed like everybody was lively, and we were like a little bit early, so we saw the previous group cooking and making presenting their meals to the judges. It was like really nice to see what they have made and what the judges' responses were, and just getting ready. It was like kind of crowded, but I kind of like that because it's like nice.
0: That's Josiah Sanders,
2: Sanders.
0: I got it right the first time, speaking. And then Savannah Lewis, what did you feel when you got into that area, into the Smallman Galley?
3: When I got there, I was a little nervous about cooking. But when I got in there, it was very nice. People weren't rude. People were very friendly.
0: So let's talk about it. Oh, I'm sorry.
3: No, that's all.
0: Let's talk about it as a group. Were you given like a specific recipe, or what were the parameters of what you had to do? What did they ask you to do?
3: They asked us to create a meal that could be affordable, it's presentable, and it obviously has to taste good.
0: So you could pretty much have free rein to create a meal that fit all of those criteria? Is that right? Or did you have some other limitations placed on you?
2: It had to be at least one in every food group. So it had to be like a grains, a dairies, a fruit, a vegetable, and a protein.
0: Excellent. I was going to say dessert. Is the last one dessert, but the protein. So, and you work as part of a team, or are you the only person creating this meal?
2: No, we'd work as a team. Like, everybody would have their own specific groups because we're all from different schools, and they would work together and, like, make the foods that they decided to choose on.
0: So how many were on your team? Is it the same number of kids on each team? So it depends on who shows up or who's involved in the school. What's the largest team? Six? Or I'm just trying to get a sense of how many you might have.
3: Six.
0: About six? And then are there some tiny teams too? I see.
1: We had a team of two. It was me and another guy, and then we had our chef with us.
0: Wow. So you're matched with a professional chef as well. So I'm curious to hear how you approached it. Amma, what did you cook?
1: We cooked a Mediterranean chicken wrap with like a tahini sauce, and then we made like a quick pickle of carrots, and then we also had spiced apples on the side.
0: That sounds delicious. How did you come up with these recipes?
1: Well, in our class, we all, like, every individual got to come up with their own recipe, and then we just, like, we process of elimination, which one was cheaper, which one was healthier, and that's how we came up with this recipe.
0: Sounds great. How do you make tahini?
1: I was in charge of, like, the chicken part of it.
0: And I'm not trying to put you on the spot. It's
1: sesame seeds.
0: I was going to say, I thought it was sesame seeds.
1: Sesame seeds.
0: And you need to get them
1: grinded
0: into, like, a puree kind of thing. What was the chicken part, since that was your expertise?
1: Well, first, I had to debone the chicken, which was actually my favorite part. I just love deboning chicken. It's so weird, but I do.
0: Good for you.
1: Yeah. And then we cooked it on the stovetop first, then we put it in the oven.
0: That's amazing. Did you know when you were a little girl that you liked cooking? I'm curious because I can tell you're really passionate about it now, but I was wondering if that's something you knew about yourself when you were younger.
1: Well, my grandma was a cook. She had restaurants, and I used to take, you know, cooking classes here and there, but I don't actually think I was interested in it until, like, I took this class, and I started cooking, like, every single day.
0: That's terrific. Did your grandma have restaurants around Pittsburgh?
1: No, in the Caribbean, in Martinique, where she's from, and in New York.
0: That's wonderful. Well, how did you two approach your meals? We just heard from Amma from Pittsburgh Westinghouse. Josiah, you want to tell us what you did?
2: So we made pork cheeks with quinoa as our grain base, and we did shredded carrots and turnips with the blood orange vinaigrette on top of it.
0: That sounds delicious. Did you have one particular role in your work?
2: Oh, I had the role of slicing the oranges because there was like a specific way because we wanted to cut the orange so that the white parts, when you peel it, isn't on it and no seeds are in it. So I was the one to do it because I pretty much liked that one. And my other two teammates, they dealt with the vinaigrette and the pork cheeks.
0: Both you and Amma both like dealing like with the physical part. When you were talking about deboning and of preparing the oranges and these things, you wonder, does it really matter? Of course it matters. It changes the texture and the way things actually look. How many people were you cooking for? Was it just the judges, or was it a much? Is it like, are you cooking for maybe a dozen, or?
2: There was like samples going around, but I would think mostly the ones that actually kind of mattered were like the judges. But listening to the people who were giving samples to opinion actually just like gave us like motivation and like, oh, we're going to be doing well right now. We could just keep going and we can get to the judges and we might be the best one.
0: Now, Josiah Sanders goes to Propel McKeesport. Is this a new passion for you, or did you know that you liked cooking when you were younger?
2: I did like cooking when I was younger because my grandmas, they cook a lot. Specifically, my one grandma that lives in New York, actually both of my grandmas cooked a lot. So, and I like being their like taste tester because I like food, and I grew the passion of enjoying cooking because I just like seeing people happy whenever they eat.
0: That's terrific. Let's now find out how Savannah approached this. Savannah Lewis is with Pennhurst Charter School of Entrepreneurship. And what did your team make?
3: There were six of us. We made a Caribbean dish. We made jerk chicken kebabs with whole grain bean rice, pineapple salsa, and cornbread. There was only six people there from our school. There were two boys, four girls, and I was put in charge of making the cornbread. And then the other jobs that we had, like the pineapple salsa, other people worked on that. And then the jerk chicken kebabs, which had onion, zucchini, and red and orange peppers on it. We all did that. We put it together, and then we had to stick it in the oven.
0: Wow, this all sounds amazing. And for the cornbread, did you have a recipe that you developed, or did you get a family recipe, or how did you figure that out?
3: Well, actually, what we did is we got recipes off online, and when we made it the first time, because we know we have to make it before we actually make it there to make sure it tastes right. So we made it at our kitchen at our school, and we found out that it needed something more to it. So our chef helped us with that, Chef Josh, and we added honey to it, which actually made it very sweeter and made it more delicious.
0: That sounds good, adding honey. A lot of people add honey to it after they're cooked, but actually putting it in the batter before you bake it. That sounds great. So each of you worked with a chef at your school, right? And is that chef also the chef that is providing school lunches, or this is a chef that's there to teach you primarily? Let's make sure we acknowledge the chefs. You mentioned, was it Chef Josh?
3: Yes, that was our chef that helped us.
0: And who was your chef?
2: Oh, my chef was, his name was Chef Brian.
0: Chef Brian. And your chef, Hama?
1: Chef Fishner.
0: Fishner. And what a great experience. Are there winners in this competition? These are the winners?
4: Well, so the winner of the cook-off has been decided, and it will be announced at the showcase on the 25th. And then there's also going to be a winner of the showcase. And so the cook-off is more about, like, the technique and the food and the plating and texture and color. And then the showcase will be more about showcasing what the kids actually learned in doing this. So they'll have to talk about school lunch and what it means to have a healthy school lunch and the components of that. And so there'll be a winning team for that. And then there's also going to be winners for affordability, nutrition, scalability, which means can the recipe actually be for a big group of children, or, you know, can it be made for 1,000 kids? And then there will be also affordability, scalability, nutrition, and there's a Kids' Choice Award too.
0: And can people attend this exhibition on March 25th?
4: Absolutely. It'll be at the Farm to Table conference, which is at the David Lawrence Convention Center, and we'll be there from 11 to 2, and the teams are going to bring samples, about like 200 samples per team, to hand out to the audience and to the judges, so anybody is welcome to come and try a sample and talk to the kids about their recipes.
0: Before we finish up, thanks, Jalise, could I ask you, give you a chance to rehearse for that event, why school lunch, breakfast, maybe even after school snacks and meals. I'll tell you, especially this week, there's been a lot of criticism nationally regarding everything from Meals on Wheels to school lunches. What would you say to somebody who might be questioning the importance, and why is it important to have lunches that available for kids?
3: I feel it's important because when you're at school, if you don't have any days off, school is 5 days a week. And if you have lunch, that's five meals for that whole week. And also if you include breakfast, that's 10 meals. And there's a total of 21 meals. So that's about half of the meals that you eat, half of the meals that you eat are at school, so that's very important that you get what you need to be eating so that you stay healthy, you don't come home being hungry, and you don't get sick or anything.
0: That's a really logical way of looking at it. You know, they say you spend a third of your life sleeping, right, or a third of your life working, since you typically work 8 out of 24 hours or sleep 8 out of 24 hours. You have half your meals at school. That's a really good way of looking at it, Savannah. What do you think?
2: I think that school lunches are important because some children, they need, like, the nutrients to grow up and be healthy, especially if they're, like, playing sports, because what they eat affects how they perform in all types of sports. And you just might not know somebody else's problems at home, and you just, like, because they might not know if they're going to go home and eat or not.
0: Those are great observations. And you just reminded me, too, that when you eat together at school, it's a community activity to eat with other people and to be part of a community as you eat. Let's get some final thoughts from Amma to that question. What do you think? It's hard to be the last one.
1: I think school lunch is so important, not just in kids' lives, but also the community altogether, because kids are, like, they're the beginning of a community, and by feeding them well, they learn better. They get better educations. Because who can learn on an empty stomach, a half-full stomach? No, we need to, like, fill up students' stomach with good food so they are full and they're ready to learn so they can make a better community for a better tomorrow. I think it all starts with the grassroots. It all starts with the students.
0: I see Jalise smiling from Community Kitchen from ear to ear. Congratulations to all of you sincerely. I hope the competition goes well. My sense is that this is work from your heart, that you're probably not as – I don't think any of you would be disappointed if you didn't – devastated if you didn't win the competition, because I sense this is something you all care so deeply about doing. Am I right about that? It seems that way. This is part of you. And you can get more information about Community Kitchen from its website. Jalise, is that the best place to go?
4: Yeah, absolutely. CKPGH.org, or we're also on Facebook and Twitter and Instagram. So you can check out lots of cool pictures of the kids on either.
0: Excellent. Thanks to all of you for being here today, and good luck. And please keep in touch as you do things. I'd love to hear more about your continued education and your careers. Do all of you want to work professionally in owning a restaurant, or no, not necessarily? What are you thinking?
2: I've been thinking about this, even though it's kind of early, but I was just thinking about what do I want to be when I grow up. And I've narrowed down to like a couple of things, but there's just like a whole list that can go on forever.
0: That's odd, Josiah, yeah.
2: But I really want to become a doctor, but I'm not sure if I want to become a veterinarian, do I want to become a nurse, do I want to become a pediatric nurse, a doctor that works with children, or just something in the health science field, like a herpetologist, studies reptiles. Do I want to become a marine biologist? It's just so many options.
0: And you're in eighth grade now, so you've got time to figure it out, all right? What about you, Savannah?
3: I don't necessarily want to own my own restaurant, but on the side, I like to do cooking for different things. But the main thing I want to focus on is being a lawyer and a judge, because I feel I have what it needs to be a lawyer, and I just like being a lawyer and stuff. It's very fun to me.
0: How come a judge?
3: I want to be a lawyer and a judge because at my school, when I was younger, from second to sixth grade, we have this program, sort of like micro society, where it's like out here in the river where you can start your own ventures and agencies. You can purchase things. We have shopping days. And in that position, most of the time, I was a judge and actually earned the name Judge Lewis, which was very helpful to me because that just made me want to do it even more, because I like the respect I get. I like helping other people. I like giving justice to people. And it's just very exciting and fun for me.
0: That's great. That's Savannah Lewis. And we'll finish up with Amma. Jermaine, your career, do you have any ideas what you might like to do?
1: Listen, I'm a junior in high school. I think a big part of high school is not knowing what you want to do 5 minutes from now.
0: I think you're right.
1: So I don't even know what college I want to go to yet. It's all part of a plan. It'll happen eventually. And all I know is I want to do something which benefits people. So I'd love to do something in politics. You know, I'm just discovering my options.
0: That's a great answer, and I'm not sure if you ever stop exploring options, even through adulthood, too. Thanks to all of you. I'm really proud of you and so happy you could join us today. I know Saturdays, every day is going to be busy. Amma, Josiah, and Savannah, and Jalise, thank you.
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8: My name is Becca.
9: And I'm Renee. We are in ninth grade at the Ellis School.
8: Water matters, and it matters that we all understand how our actions impact this precious resource.
9: Agricultural runoff is a serious problem in western Pennsylvania. It pollutes our rivers, ponds, streams, and lakes.
8: So what is agricultural runoff? Well, agricultural runoff is when water from rain, snow, or hail runs off farmland and carries pollutants into the rivers, lakes, and other bodies of water.
9: This runoff carries dangerous chemicals from fertilizers, animal waste, and pesticides into the water.
8: These chemicals can kill wildlife in the water and can cause those who drink the water to get seriously ill.
9: Besides chemicals, agricultural runoff also carries sediment into the water.
8: The sediment comes from soil erosion and makes the water deoxygenated, which makes it harder for fish to breathe.
9: Agricultural runoff is a source of many of Western Pennsylvania's water problems.
8: However, there are ways to solve this huge problem. These include using rain barrels, installing dry wells, and creating swales.
9: Water matters, and so do our actions.
8: For infographics and more information on agricultural runoff and other topics, visit the Ellis School 9th Grade Voice and Vision website at theellisschool.org.
10: My name's Angus, and I'm 16 years old, and I live in the north side. I currently go to City High School. I'm in the 10th grade. The park is an important place to me because it's a local place and it's fun. It's also a good place to go hang out with a few friends, and it's also a good place to go and get away from things and think about things. It's important to me because it's just another beautiful place to relax and chill at.
11: My name is Wyatt. I'm in second grade at the Environmental Charter School in Pittsburgh, Pennsylvania. Pollution makes me concerned about the future of the world. 2 million people die each year because of pollution. Instead of polluting, I wish people would pick up trash and clean up the air. I know if we pollute, the world will get darker. Not polluting is better than polluting because it helps the world. If the world will get hotter, nothing will be able to live. For example, if it gets hotter, the trees will die, and then we won't have clean air. If we don't have clean air, we won't be able to breathe. In addition, if we keep polluting and the earth gets hotter, the water will evaporate. No water means all living things will die. Pollution impacts all of us, and I think we can work together to make the world a better place. This is Wyatt from the Environmental Charter School, second grade persuaders.
12: Hi, my name is Mariah. I'm 16 years old, and I attend City Charter High School. I'm here with Urban Eco Stewards, and I'm a crew leader for the second year. I've always been like a tree hugger, my friends called me, and I just wanted to explore my environment and see what I can do to help the environment. So I got into this. We had to write an essay, and I was interested. And the things we do here is pretty cool. Actually, I never thought you could do so much to contribute. Definitely you should not litter and just make sure that you have a clean environment. Make sure you know that the plants around your house are supposed to be here. And if not, you can consult someone about it. I don't know how you would find a home remedy to do that, but I recommend just talking to someone about it. Well, it's a good extracurricular activity to do since we're mainly business school, and it's good to get out here in like a more calm environment, not so rushed and papers everywhere. But not everyone can do it, so I just recommend visiting a local park or something and get involved. I think it's fun. It's enjoyable to me. Some people might not like being out in nature, but I mean, sometimes it's harsh conditions like today. It's cold and icy, but sometimes it can be really enjoyable, especially with people you can get along with.
13: My name is Cassie. I am in second grade at the Environmental Charter School in Pittsburgh, Pennsylvania. Littering makes me concerned about the future of the world, and here's why. Did you know that 1 million sea creatures are killed by littering and over 100,000 animals are killed per year? Instead of littering, I wish people would not litter so much. For example, people litter, animals might die. On the news, I heard a brown bear got killed by people littering. When people litter, it pollutes land, water, and air, and also makes the world dirty. Please remember, do not litter so animals don't die. The reason is to make the world a better place. Throwing trash on the ground impacts all of us, and I think we can work together to make the world a better place. This is Casty for the Environmental Charter School Second Grade Persuaders.
14: My name is Izzy.
15: And I'm Leah.
16: We are ninth graders at the Ellis School.
9: Water matters, and it matters that we all understand how our actions impact this precious resource.
14: Let's talk about oil and gas drilling's impact on wildlife.
9: In western Pennsylvania, the animals in our forests are an important part of our everyday lives.
14: What we may not realize is that there are many negative effects causing our forests and our wildlife to deteriorate.
15: The main one being gas drilling, which is affecting animals near you.
14: In order to prepare an area for gas drilling, the company has to clear a big area in the forest, cutting down lots of trees. When they cut down the trees, many animals lose their habitats.
15: But the most hazardous cost of deforestation is erosion.
14: When there is erosion, excess dirt from where plants once were blows around. This pollutes the air as well as the streams and creeks, which are inhabited by many important features of Western Pennsylvania's ecosystem.
15: Unwanted pollutants then get into the water and can hurt the animals.
14: You can help in many different ways.
15: You can boycott big gas drilling companies and be aware of what the big companies can do.
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15: You can also do little things like planting trees and preventing erosion.
14: Water matters, and so do our actions.
15: For infographics and more information on negative impacts on wildlife and other topics,
14: visit the Ellis School 9th Grade Voice and Vision website at theellisschool.org.
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18: My name is Brittany. I'm 15 years old, and I live in Pittsburgh, Pennsylvania. I go to City Charter High School. The park is an important place to me because it is peaceful. I can get to the park so I can think whenever I need some time alone. It is also a place I can go whenever the inner kid in me wants to come out. The park is a place where kids of all ages come together to play. And I like that. I like to watch people interact with each other. The park is somewhere that a kid and his parent is like a bee to its flower. The park is a place where relationships are built. I love the park.
19: My name is Star. I'm 15 years old and live in Pittsburgh. I go to City Charter High School. The park is an important place to me because I spend most of my time outdoors. I find it more enjoyable when you're out in nature and there's no fake noises like cars or anything, or loud people. It's just calm. I also like to work in the parks because if you help the earth, you're helping yourself. Parks have also played an important part in my childhood, sort of, because my backyard is woods and I like to go hiking in there as much as I can.
0: You're about to meet, let's just meet her. This is Erin Cheek. Hi, Erin.
20: Hi.
0: It's so nice to meet you. Let's get sort of talk about just the general statistics here first. How old are you?
20: I am 10 years old.
0: And you're in fifth grade. What community do you live in?
20: I live, in Conway.
0: Conway, which is out in the Ohio Valley. And you are a student at Baden Academy Charter School, and that school has students from all over, which is why I was curious where you lived. What do you like to do for fun? Before we talk about the specific reason you're here, what do you enjoy doing?
20: I like to play piano. I like to run around outside, lay in the grass, and I also like to swim.
0: And have you thought at all about what you might like to be when you get older?
20: Not really yet, but I want to be a mathematician.
0: You like math, huh? I understand you're taking seventh grade math now.
20: Yeah.
0: Which would be pre-algebra, I think. Are you starting to do things with X's and Y's and Z's and equations? That's terrific. Do you want to give any shout-outs or say hello to anybody?
20: I want to say hello to my dad, my brother, and my sister who are listening right now. I want to take a shout out to my mom, too, and Dr. Ellen.
0: Great. And Dr. Ellen is here with you today, and she may chime in as we talk. I would like to know about the environmental group that you started at your school, kind of how it came about. And just what it was like to get it started.
20: I'm friends with the two other leaders in the group, Bryant and Alyssa, Alyssa Armstrong, Bryant Ainsbury. We got together about last year. We just wanted to save three things in nature, hummingbirds, honeybees, and monarch butterflies.
0: And what led you to pick those three things?
20: Well, I wanted to pick a monarch butterfly because I like catching butterflies, and the monarch butterfly is a very special butterfly. It flies, it has a migration of 4,000 miles. It's the longest insect migration.
0: I had no idea. Do you mean that a monarch butterfly, they're found over that large of an area? Wow, I had no idea.
20: Yes. They got back probably 2 months ago, back to North America.
0: And the other, you also picked hummingbirds? Was that your idea or one of the other leaders?
20: Yeah, that was Brian's idea.
0: And do you know why he chose hummingbirds? Dr. Allen will chime in. Do you know?
4: Bryant actually partnered with the Cornell Institute in doing a bird count program, and he chose to do the hummingbirds, which was one of their options. And Alyssa's bees, she focused a lot on colony collapse. We actually have a beehive on the campus where the school is. The Sisters of St. Joseph have one. And they're having, they're struggling as all the other bees are around the nation.
0: And do you mean the local Cornell School District or Cornell University?
4: Cornell University.
0: Pretty cool. And tell me more about the monarch butterfly migration. Do you know more about that?
4: I'll let Erin explain. She is she actually goes into the classrooms to help the teachers.
20: The monarch migration, they go from Canada down to Mexico, and they've never been there before. They suddenly just fly down and know where they're going.
0: That's incredible. I wonder how long it takes them to get there. It must take a long time, because butterflies aren't the fastest flying creature, are they?
20: I don't think so.
0: Yeah. Well, so you began activities as a club, or like how did you get together to do this?
4: In third grade?
20: I'm not really sure.
4: In third grade, she approached to be a research fellow asking to start a monarch way station at the school. And so she partnered with several mentors, and Monarch Watch helped her develop milkweed seeds to plant on the ground so that we had a monarch way station officially recognized. And that's how she started doing her research into monarchs. And then it was the next year she wanted to do the environmental club.
20: Yeah.
4: And that involved creating a website.
20: And, yeah. When we created the website, it was hard at first. And then we made a club, and we had to blog the presentations. It was hard.
0: What makes it hard? What are the challenges you face when trying to keep a website going?
20: Well, we have to get together every time after we make a club meet to decide what we're going to do and how we're going to write it down on the blog. It's also hard to decide what designs you want on your website to go with the main idea.
0: How many people are in the club?
20: I'd say about 15 people.
0: So that's hard. Do you ever kind of debate what the topic should be, or is it hard to get everybody focused?
20: I'm not really sure. It's random sometimes.
0: So it can vary. What are some of the projects? Are you primarily focused on those three things right now, or are you doing other things around the school?
20: Sometimes I take a presentation at a library. I did that once. Yeah.
0: Did you give it or did you attend it?
20: I gave it.
0: That's pretty cool. And would you give it on monarch butterflies or something else?
20: I gave it on monarch butterflies.
0: You must really be developing a lot of expertise in that area. Are there other things that you've been thinking about environmentally that you might like to see change, whether your club can do it or just, maybe people anywhere, things you think Ottawa be improved environmentally?
20: I think pollution, yes, that should be improved. Nothing really else.
0: And do you see evidence of pollution, or do you have any ideas for reducing it?
20: Yes, there was an assembly at our school, and they gave an idea. They should solar power our cars, solar panels under the road. They could power the cars, and they won't give off as much smoke or gas.
0: That's a very good idea. Have you used solar cells in class at all to learn about how solar energy works?
20: No.
0: You'll probably get a chance to soon. What other kinds of things have you thought about the environment and pollution? Any other ideas for air or water, or maybe to just have less waste?
20: I think you should recycle more, because the trash is starting to pile up.
0: What do you recycle?
20: We recycle soda cans, plastic water bottles. And this is other than recycling. We can throw out and make a worm compost by using old banana peels.
0: Very cool. So you can figure out the best places for waste. And another great thing is just to reduce waste altogether. It's just maybe instead of drinking, these bottles, we refill them with water. They become like drinking cups instead of constantly, I'm holding a water bottle up, by the way, instead of constantly buying more and more water bottles. You're pretty amazing. I like that you're leading this club, and you also have two other leaders, but it sounds like you're really destined for even more great things, too. Do you like to spend time outside?
20: Yes, I love. Yes, I love to. I really like to just run around, but I don't really like to wear shoes off when I'm running around outside.
0: You like to run with shoes on or off?
20: On.
0: Interesting. I have mine off right now. And no, you really want to have shoes on when you're running around, I think. Let me turn to Dr. Ellen. Can you tell us more about the program that we've been talking about with Aaron?
4: Well, the Research Fellows program at the school is an extra program that some of the students apply to become part of. And they have a lot of options. Some of them come in and they write their own books. Some of them create clubs and websites. Some of them create engineering projects and programs and games. When I was approached by the three different students, Aaron and Bryant and Alyssa, they had all proposed to do something different with their particular species. And we're on this beautiful campus of the Sisters of St. Joseph. And we have on the grounds an environmental engineer, Sister Lynn. And so she was able to help me develop a way for the three of them to work together in this environmental club and use the resources on the grounds. I think one of the neatest things that happened this year was Aaron, though, informing the teachers about butterflies. A lot of the teachers love to have butterflies in their room. You know how you get the milkweed and you put the chrysalis or the caterpillar in and the chrysalis and you watch it grow as a class. And a lot of them would go online and they'd buy kits for that. But we found out through Aaron's research that some of those kits bring butterflies that aren't native.
0: Oh.
4: And it's a problem.
0: Yeah, they won't sustain themselves and be happy.
4: Right, or they may become an interference with some of the other species here. And so Aaron was very vocal and instrumental in getting the teachers to use local monarchs and local painted ladies, I think, was the other type of butterfly they brought in. And a lot of that was her resources that the teachers could then use in the classroom to not only teach well with, but also themselves be very environmentally conscious.
0: Aaron, do you have any advice for adults to be better to the environment?
20: Um, I'd say that they should plant some more gardens. My mom has a garden in her front yard. In our garden, we found two monarch butterfly caterpillars already.
0: Wow, so that's good. Not only can you, is it a vegetable or a flower garden?
20: In the garden in our front yard, it's both.
0: Very good. So it provides a good habitat, some pretty things to look at, but also food you can eat too. Is there anything else you would like to add? Your program, what you've discovered, is great. How can people get to your website?
20: The link is bacsnaturalist.weebly.com.
0: bacsnaturalist.weebly.com. And we've linked to that from slbradio.org too. Is there anything else you'd like to add? I'm really proud of you. It's really great to hear what you've done.
20: I'd like to add that weed killer from farmers and construction is making the numbers go down for monarchs.
0: Okay, the impact, unintended impact of that from runoff maybe, or just it getting into the water or soil or into butterflies, that's a good point. And there's probably alternatives to achieve the objectives too. Very good. Dr. Allen?
4: I would mention that anyone who wants to help save the monarchs can go to Monarch Watch and get free milkweed kits. And they can plant a milkweed garden themselves and
0: Excellent.
4: Become a way station.
0: So. Well, how nice to have you here. And congratulations. I hope you keep it up in the years to come. Take care. That's Dr. Karen and Aaron Cheek. Yep. Or Dr. Ellen, I'm sorry. And Aaron Cheek, Baden Academy Charter School, fifth grader. And her mom's here, too. Congratulations, Aaron.
20: Thank you.
2: When you ask.
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24: Where we are and where we are going.
25: Hello, my name is Travis Malloy.
26: And I'm Doretha Murray. Our topic was the oil spill that occurred in the Gulf of Mexico. This spill has strongly affected the Gulf's water systems and wildlife. Many animals have been reported dead as a result of the spill. We talked to a bird specialist, Eric Lithman, about the effects the oil spill had on the birds.
27: Most birds that you've seen on the news have fared fairly well. I think the brown pelicans received a lot of coverage, and you see lots of laughing gulls. A lot of the birds, like I said, that we won't find will probably be hurt the worst. I know they've taken many birds off to other states, some to Texas and some to the East Coast. I know some went to Georgia. They soaked the birds in some type of oil, actually, to loosen the oil up. I think mineral oil or canola oil. And then I know they use hot water. It's under pressure, but not too much pressure. I know it's important to keep the right temperature.
25: Many birds have been affected.
27: At least over 1,000 birds have been collected dead. The strongest effect would be that the oil has killed many birds.
26: However, it's not because of a lack of effort why the birds aren't being cleaned. Environmentalists intentionally don't clean the birds for fear of endangering their habitat.
25: The oil spill has not only affected the animals of the Gulf, but the fishermen as well. We've gotten a response from Damon McKnight, owner of Super Charter Fishermen, on how the oil spill has affected him.
28: The biggest problem we see right now, I mean, there's protests and there's effort going forth to cleaning it up and all that good stuff, but there's the unknown that everybody's having to go through with. Like, nobody can tell us if we're going to be doing this cleanup and everything, if we're going to be doing it 30 days, 2 years, 60 days. I mean, the local people that make their living off the water, the unknown is the biggest problem right now.
25: The oil spill has resulted in many fishermen having to change their occupation, therefore affecting their way of life.
28: We're unable to fish right now. All of our charters have been canceled. No one's wanting to make charters, but of course all the federal waters are closed. There's nowhere for us to run charters and fish. What we do is we run medical assistance in and out. We have a kitty and ambulance on the boat with us. If anyone's injured during the spill cleanup, we go out and do the actual retrieving of the patient and bring them back to a command post here at the main center.
26: Even with all the devastation, we were surprised to learn that people still have hope.
28: The media is making more out of it than what it is. Yes, we have a tragedy going on here. There's devastation going on. You have people show up down here every day in rubber boots and everything else to see the oil spill, thinking they're going to have oil up to their knees. It's not like that. BP's doing a better job than what they're giving credit for, but we still have a problem here.
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0: My name is Abby.
1: And I'm Addie.
0: We are ninth graders at the Ellis School.
1: Water matters, and it matters that we all understand how our actions impact this precious resource.
0: Let's talk about how water pollution and seasonal pools affect wildlife.
1: A seasonal pool is a place for animals to reproduce, lay eggs, and develop.
0: There are different types of pollution that occur in these pools. In seasonal pools, there can be pesticides and changes of vegetation.
1: Pesticides are a substance used for destroying insects or other organisms harmful to cultivated plants and animals. These pesticides affect dragonflies and gnats. The dragonflies need the insects that are killed by these pesticides for food. Gnats are killed by these pesticides, and that leads to starvation for the species that eats them.
0: Removal of vegetation is when humans destroy trees or other plants surrounding the vernal pool. Change of vegetation affects frogs and various fish. Frogs that lay their eggs outside of the water need the surrounding vegetation to lay their eggs in. Fish and certain types of frogs that lay eggs in the water need the shade of the nearby plants so the water temperature does not rise.
1: Water pollution affecting wildlife is important because it is what keeps our state beautiful. Water matters, and so do our actions.
0: For infographics and more information on water pollution and seasonal pools, visit the Ellis School 9th grade Voice and Vision website at theellisschool.org.
2: My name is Chris. I'm 16 years old. I live in Lawrenceville. I go to City High. One of my favorite memories of the park is the time when me and my friends hanged out all the time. We protect plants and we take invasive plants out of the park and plant plants that are native to the park. We're saving the earth and making the earth more green.
3: This is Holly. I'm in 11th grade at Montour High School, and you're listening to Youth Express. Catch the future.
4: My name is Aisha Hughes. I'm 16 years old and a junior at City Charter High School. I like being an urban eco-steward because it gives me the chance to give back to my community. Since we live in an urban environment, it's not always easy to find green space. As an urban eco-steward, we have the chance to help sustain these few spots, which is very important to me.
5: Well, like last year we did jute netting, and it's not something that we're doing this year, and that's like when we level off the hill that are eroding. But then we noticed like this year with some of the Norway maples, when we girdled them, some of them actually grew out, so we have to like re-girdle them. But other than that, most of the stuff that we did seems to have helped.
6: My name is Montel. I'm 16 years old, and I live in Pittsburgh, Pennsylvania. I attend City Charter High School, and I like being at Urban Eco Stores because it helps our environment, and it looks great on the college application. And it also gives me a great experience to bond with my peers. Well, like, because I don't get to see everybody as much. You just like really get to see people that's in your class. You have to build like trust out here. It's like to know someone else is helping you. Like you need them to be successful. Like in school, like all you really need is yourself.
7: My name is Emmy.
8: And I'm Roxy.
7: We are ninth graders at the Ellis School.
8: Water matters, and it matters that we all understand how our actions impact this precious resource.
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9: My name is Jordan. I'm 15 years old and live in Pittsburgh. I go to City Charter High School, and I like being an urban eco-steward because we get to do all types of fun activities that also help out the environment. The things we do are also mostly things that I've never done before, so it's really fun to try new things. This program also teaches me things that I can do on my own to help the environment out, like recycling. I think I've learned more how to take care of the environment.
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15: This is Sabrina Paytak.
16: And this is Ken Andrews. In forests, farms, and gardens across the country, one little creature is responsible for what these spaces produce, the honeybee.
15: Acting as a key component to a healthy environment, the honeybee pollinates one-third of the food that we eat, including many fruits, vegetables, and nuts that help us to maintain our healthy lifestyles.
17: Marianne Frazier, a senior extension associate and entomologist at Penn State, explains that honeybees have more of an impact than people realize.
18: Not only to our fruits and vegetable crops, our seed and fiber crops, but they're really important for the pollination of many plants that are important components of our ecosystem.
15: The honeybee is not as dangerous as most people believe. Courtney Perkins, new to the beekeeping community, addresses people's false assumptions about honeybees.
19: They think they're just like yellow jackets, they're just like hornets, just like the big carpenter bees that bite and leave those big welts, and they're nothing like that at all.
17: Unfortunately, honeybees are dwindling in numbers.
16: Steve Rapaski, president and master beekeeper at Berg Bees, notes that since 2006, beekeepers have noticed an overwhelming decline in the number of bees in their hives, some reporting a population loss of up to 40%. Every year.
17: Experts believe that this population loss is due to human intervention.
15: Heather Tarter, who also has experience with beekeeping, gives her insight as to what the problem really is.
20: If anything, it's more the humans that cause a problem for the bees, because it's the chemicals that they treat to kill their weeds or that they spray on their lawn so that the grass is nice and green.
17: These harmful chemicals create detrimental effects in honeybees, or, as Garrett Graff, an experienced beekeeper, says,
21: it is sort of in its own way a perfect storm of many different detriments to the hives themselves, whether it be disease, mites, or other types of bacterial infections that are causing the bees to actually leave the hives.
16: According to Marianne Frazier, beekeepers in cities have an advantage.
18: It looks like urban environments are actually safer places for bees. They're not actually exposed to as much pesticide as they are in rural and agricultural environments.
15: We can all do our part by becoming involved. If you would like to learn about becoming a beekeeper in Pittsburgh, you can contact Berg Bees at bergbees.com to sign up for classes.
16: Still not convinced that you could keep bees in your backyard?
17: You can have an impact as well by planting pollinator gardens, diversifying existing gardens, and not using harmful pesticides that reduce the honeybee population. A good resource to learn more is pollinator.org.
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24: My name is Raleigh.
25: And I'm Rebecca.
24: We are ninth graders at the Ellis School.
25: Water matters, and it matters that we all understand how our actions impact this precious resource.
24: Let's talk about fracking.
25: Fracking is the process of using high-pressure chemical water to break through shale rock and extract natural gas.
24: Although it can provide money to our economy, there are downsides to this method.
25: Fracking can take 1 to 8 million gallons of water to complete each job.
24: The water is combined with about 40,000 gallons of chemicals.
25: Chemicals from the fracturing solution can also leak into groundwater.
24: Not only does the contaminated water affect well water, but it also affects cities.
25: Over 1,000 reports have been filed about contaminated water in cities near fracturing sites.
24: Water matters, and so do our actions.
25: For infographics and more information on fracking and other topics, visit the Ellis School 9th Grade Voice and Vision website at theellisschool.org.
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27: My name is Taylor. I'm 16 years old and I live in McKees Rocks. I go to City High, and one of my favorite memories is the time that I came to Shenley Park with the Urban Eco Stewards for our first gathering. That day was so fun. Though it was really cold, I really enjoyed myself. I slid up and down the steps and hills. I had a good time with my friends and peers. And I also climbed under and over some trees. It was pretty fun. We were girdling Norway maple trees because they're invasive. We were like carving them in the way. Like some trees were marked and we would use these tools to like carve them, but it's called girdling.
0: My name is Brianna.
1: And my name is Sydney.
0: We are ninth graders at the Ellis School.
1: Water matters, and it matters that we all understand how our actions impact this precious resource.
0: So let's talk about acid rain.
1: In West

0: ecosystems is a huge factor for contributing to the pollution of fresh bodies of water. This results in the destruction of aquatic wildlife populations.
1: Solutions that would make these waters more habitable for fish to live in would be adding limestone to the water. Researchers have found that this makes the pH level closer to a neutral number.
0: The main cause for acid rain and deposition is coal-fired plants and car fuels, which are both from human activity.
1: People in western Pennsylvania could cut down on the amount of acid rain by limiting the amount of fuels they put into the atmosphere at home and at work.
0: Water matters, and so do our actions.
1: For infographics and more information on acid rain and other topics, visit the Ellis School 9th Grade Voice and Vision website at theellisschool.org.
2: My name is Charlene. I'm 16 years old, and I live in Brighton Heights, Pittsburgh. I go to City High, and one of my favorite memories of the park is when I would come up from my old soccer games. I used to play soccer, and me and my friends would just always enjoy playing in the woods before our games. And the park is just like a pleasant place with so much to do. And I was just introduced to the Panther Hollow last year, and I fell in love with the bridge and the walkway. I love walking with all the snow on the ground. It's just so peaceful and beautiful and calming, I think.
3: I'm surrounded by intelligence and youth and interesting ideas. The Fairchild Challenge is an activity that occurs nationally. A challenge is issued every month for teens to respond to. And locally, it's coordinated by Phipps Conservatory and Botanical Gardens. We'll talk about the challenge this month and the response to that challenge. But first, let's have you meet the folks that are here in the studio with me, and we'll just sort of go around the table, starting with you, Rowan, and I'll ask you to, somebody has to be first, right, to introduce yourself and maybe tell us, you're all in sixth grade, right?
4: Yeah.
3: And you're all 12.
4: Yeah.
3: So if you have any shout outs you would like to make, feel free to do that, and I'll just have you each introduce yourself. So we'll start with you.
4: Hi, I'm Rowan. I don't really have any shout-outs. I'm sorry.
3: Who's here with you today? Who brought you here?
4: My mom and her boyfriend, and my dad's also here.
3: Terrific. Well, I'm glad. And how about you?
5: I'm Emma. My sister's here today, and so is my grandma and my aunt.
3: Excellent. What's your sister's name?
5: Ella. We're twins.
3: Emma and Ella. Makes sense. Did you hear us talking about twins in the last segment?
5: Yes.
3: Are you two identical twins?
5: No. We're fraternal.
3: Okay. So people don't mix you up too much.
5: No.
3: But do your parents ever say Emma when they mean Ella or Ella when they mean Emma?
5: Only some of the time. Not very often. But
3: That always happened with my brothers and me, even though we're not the same age and we're nothing alike. My mom mixed our names up all the time. And?
6: I'm Tiana. I came here with my grandpa.
3: Nice to have you here. And, you know, I have to backtrack just for a moment because I'm forgetting, since you go to the Ellis School, it's likely that you live in different neighborhoods. And, Rowan, what neighborhood do you live in?
4: I live in Morningside.
3: And let's ask Emma that same question.
5: I live in Shaler in Glenshaw.
3: And Tiana?
6: I live in Harrison City.
3: And now we get to meet Parisha. And any shout-outs? And tell us where you're from.
7: Well, my older sister is here today. And I live in Fox Chapel.
3: Well, nice to meet you. And your older sister's name?
7: Quinn.
3: So, did you all work on this project as a team?
5: Yes. Yeah.
3: So I'd really like to let you take over. Can one of you tell me about what the challenge was and then how you worked on trying to solve the particular problem? Any of you can do that.
5: So the challenge was to write an opinion piece about an environmental issue. So you had to choose an article about the environmental issue that you're focusing on and say whether you agreed or disagreed, and then reasons why you agreed or disagreed.
3: And how did you go about choosing the issue?
6: Well, Rowan kind of gave us an idea of how bees, about bees, and we thought it was a good idea.

0: So you chose bees, and why was it a good idea to study bees?
1: They're going extinct, and we thought it was a prominent environmental issue, so that's why we chose that.
0: And how did you learn about it? So did you write one piece together, or did you each write an editorial?
2: We did it together, but it was like a paragraph each.
1: Mm-hmm. Yeah.
0: Okay, so how did you set about that? Working as a team is not easy. And I don't know if you've ever done that. It's not easy. Can you talk a little bit about that process and just walk us through what you did?
1: So we each chose a topic like reasons why they're going extinct and like what led to that. And so we each chose a topic and we had to write a paragraph about that topic.
3: Yeah. And in this case, I think we worked really well together. There were like no arguments, anything. It was pretty good.
1: Yeah.
2: It's nice.
0: And how did you figure out who got what paragraph? And because did you break it up into sections, and you knew what people were going to write about? But how did you do that?
1: Well, we kind of just chose our topic, and then we all basically wrote the paragraph, and then we put them all together and then edited them so they would actually sound good together instead of...
0: That makes sense. You guys didn't bring it, did you?
1: No.
0: Oh, I wish we had thought to ask you to bring it. But tell us, what did you learn about bees as you did this? I'm curious. And remember, there are people listening that might not know anything that you learned, or might not know as much as you did. So, you know, explain everything as much as you can. Everybody looked at Tiana. You're going to have one proud grandfather here. Everybody looked at you at the same time.
2: Well, we learned that they're really important to, like, what we eat. And, like, without them, there'd be a lot of things that we couldn't have.
0: Like what?
1: They pollinate a lot of the food supply for apples, oranges, onions. So they pollinate 79% of our food supply. So if they were gone, then we would have to make do with a lot of less foods.
4: More meat. Yeah. Definitely. And a lot less vegetarians.
0: Are any of you vegetarians?
2: I am.
0: And is it hard to be a vegetarian?
2: Yeah, because... Like, I used to not be a vegetarian, but I was switched, like, on and off, and it's just easier being vegetarian because of my religion.
0: I see. I'm sure you're able to find what things you can eat at Ellis. There's usually,
2: yeah.
0: I've been to your cafeteria, it's awesome. There's usually good options there, and you need to make sure that folks can do it. I think it's hard sometimes to find stuff you can eat on the go when you're vegetarian, but if you pack, do you pack stuff?
2: Yeah, I usually pack lunch because there's like vegetarian versions of of the foods that people who eat meat eat.
0: Yeah, like stuff with like tofu crumbles and
4: she'll bring in
0: things like that.
4: Fake bacon.
2: Yeah.
0: Yeah. We have all that too, although we don't follow a strict vegetarian diet. We have a lot of those things. So how come bees are dying off? What's happening? Did you learn anything about that?
1: So one reason is because of habitat loss. So their habitats are being destroyed by us, so they have nowhere to live and then they die. Then also, sometimes they, like, just desert their hives and we don't know why. Might be because of lack of food sources or pesticides. So,
0: that's really sad. Did you get a chance, or have any of you had a chance to see a working beehive?
2: Mm-hmm. We've been to Triple Bee Farms mm-hmm. before. Mm-hmm.
0: Tell me more about that.
2: I'm not really sure about it because, like, we were really young.
4: We went there in, like, first grade.
2: Yeah.
0: Were you scared when you found out you were going to a bee farm?
2: Kind of.
1: Yeah, because we were afraid, oh no, they're going to sting us, but yeah. We were fine.
5: Yeah.
0: So how do you feel about the environment today and what's going on just generally? We could talk about bees still too, but just about how the environment is and sort of what its future might hold. I mean, let me ask you, that's kind of a general question. Yeah. If you were granted a wish or two about change or something you wish would happen with respect to the environment, does anything come to mind, something that you'd like to see happen or that you wish people would do?
1: Like less pollution, because that's a very big problem.
0: Any specific types of pollution that it especially sort of gnaw at you?
1: Definitely from cars. They produce a lot of pollution.
0: Yeah. They sure do. There's a lot of waste, too. Yeah. Any other thoughts about something you would wish people would change, a behavior, or that you wish our country would do differently?
3: Well, we lose a lot of energy. Like in 2013, the U.S. had the most wasted energy than any other country. So I think that we should do something about that. But I'm not exactly sure what. But
0: no, but it's good. And a lot of these problems were created by people who came before you. And I think it's important that folks know the problems they've left you with and that we could work together to try to solve them. Well, any other thoughts about that at all?
2: I kind of wish people would, like, focus on what they're doing and notice how it'll affect people coming after them.
0: That's a really good insight, I think, Tiana. Really for everything, not just pollution, but anything you do to try to think about how it impacts another person that you're interacting with. Anything from your perspective, Prisha?
3: I agree with everyone here. I think that people should notice, like, what the world's doing to nature, and then they should try to help in any way they can.
0: Do you guys do any special recycling programs at the Ellis School or ways to try to help the environment? I don't want to put you on the spot. I know you recycle there. No, I just don't know if there's any programs.
2: I think in the lower school, I don't know if it's still in the lower school now, but they used to have, like, a compost bucket where during snack we'd put all of the extra food we had in a bucket, and it was, like, in each classroom, and then they'd take it somewhere.
0: I think I remember seeing that, too, when I've been out there.
1: Yeah, like, so we have a garden at Ellis, and we can use the compost for dirt in the garden.
5: Yeah.
0: Nice. What's in the garden?
1: All kinds of plants. There's a lot of flowers. And
2: and there's we have a butterfly garden, and, like, I think the pre-cares, I'm not sure still, but they used to, like, grow the butterflies and then release them into the garden, and some of them would stay and some of them would leave, so.
0: That sounds terrific. Well, I have two more things I wanted to talk to you about. One is what it's like going to a girls' school, because Ellis is kind of neat. It's been around for 100 years as a girls' school. My mom went to a girls' school her entire, for grade school, high school, and college. It was a college that was women only. What do you think? How is your experience different maybe than some of your friends who go to schools that have boys and girls?
1: Well, I think we have, like, we're all a lot closer because there's no boys, so it's just better that way.
0: Any other thoughts about that?
3: Well, I think it promotes a lot of feminist movements and stuff like that, so that's good.
2: It, like, helps us stand up for ourselves, like, against unfeminist things.
3: Yeah. it shows like the power of girls, and we can all work together and things like that.
0: Yeah. Sir, good answers. I know that's not an easy question, but especially it's Women's History Month, so it's kind of cool that you happen to be here now. But I think you get to emphasize some of those issues there more than others. The other question I was just curious about is if any of you have thought about what you might like to be when you get older, not committing you to your answer, but any thoughts about potential careers?
1: I want to be...
0: Everybody pointed at Emma.
1: I want to be a writer just because I really enjoy writing and English is my favorite subject. Mm-hmm. So.
5: She does it every chance she gets.
1: Yeah.
0: Do you keep a journal with you?
1: Mm-hmm.
0: And what about you, Rowan? Have you thought about that?
5: I want to do something with physics, probably focusing on quantum mechanics.
0: Now, you're 12, and are you studying these things in school?
5: No.
0: So how are you getting your knowledge of such things?
5: I have a lot of physics books at home.
1: Yes, yeah, she brings them in, like, every day.
5: Not every day.
1: Well, a lot of the time.
0: Well, that's great that you like that. And physics is really cool. It's hard at first, I think. At least it was for me. But I liked it. What about you, Tiana?
2: I want to be a computer engineer.
0: And what would you do you think?
2: Well, I like making, like, I kind of like making games right now, like programming things and making robots a lot.
0: Wow. You guys all have, so far, very different aspirations. Let's find out from Parisha.
3: Yeah, mine's very different. Well, I really like to dance, so I guess I could be a dancer, maybe.
0: These are all very important things. That's terrific. What kind of dance do you like to do?
3: Oh, right now I'm taking classes in ballet and contemporary, and then last year I did tap. So.
0: Where do you take classes?
3: Starlight Dance Academy.
0: Well, that's absolutely terrific to know that, and that's a good example of how you're all thriving and getting a chance, you know, to think about what you want to do. We're just about out of time now. Do any of you want to say something that you didn't get a chance to say?
5: No, I don't think so.
0: That's a good last question. I always like to make sure. I want to tell all of you that I hope you'll know that you're always welcome here. If you write something, Emma, that you would like to share and record to air on the radio, we would love to do that. We can talk about quantum physics on the air sometimes. I'm serious, Rowan. We can do that. Tiana, we have some projects we can put you on. If you code, do you code?
2: Not really yet.
0: Well, then we'll put you on the conceptual level of things. Now, dance on the radio is a little complicated, but we'll figure it out.
5: It's difficult.
0: congratulations on your project. Oh. Who was your teacher for this?
3: Miss Mind.
0: Great. Well, thank you for being here today. Thanks to your family members for bringing you here. And I hope we'll see you again. Thanks.
3: Thanks.
0: Congratulations to a great quartet of sixth graders from the Ellis School. You can learn more about the Fairchild Challenge if you visit the website of Phipps Conservatory and Botanical Gardens. We also have a direct link to the Fairchild Challenge from our website at slbradio.org.
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9: This is Alex from SLB Radio, and today I'm going to give you the ultimate ranking of fast food restaurants. Almost anyone you ask will say something different compared to the next person, but I'm here to tell you that this isn't based on opinion, but facts. All fast food restaurants certainly aren't born equally. so I think it's quite important to know what your options are when you're hungry. First of all, let me tell you about the restaurants that I never hear people talking about enough. I gotta give some points here to Five Guys first. Their burgers are some of the best burgers I've ever had. On top of that, their fries and shakes are amazing. This restaurant might be one of the best burger places you can go to for quality food on the spot. But of course, that would be what I would say if you didn't have to sell your house to be able to afford anything there. Have you seen their prices there? It's like $11 to get a burger by itself with no cheese. Not to mention how expensive their other items are. Little fries, again, little fries, are $6. There are so many other things you can buy with the money that you'd use to get a single meal there. On the contrary, Wendy's is a much better option in terms of cost. They got way more options compared to Five Guys, and you'll find a Wendy's much faster than a Five Guys too. But the problem is, half the time you order something, there's almost a guarantee that something in your order will be missing. It's also worth mentioning that the people that work at Wendy's are mean. If you haven't eaten the food in your head by the time you get to the drive-thru window, get ready to be violently yelled at. The Wendy's drive-thru will make you feel like you're in elementary school getting yelled at by your teacher after being bad for the substitute the day before. I mean, look at Chick-fil-A. I know for a fact it's not that hard to give a little, "Have a nice day," or even a smile for that matter. So at this point, you can probably understand what I'm getting at, and that is that you should be very careful where you get your fast food. But I will say, there is one place in particular that I can say anyone can go to if they're hungry and want some fast food. Now, when I say this, you might think, "Oh, this guy doesn't know anything about fast food," but hear me out! McDonald's has many positive qualities when you're not focusing on the severe stomach ache you get from them sometimes. The thing about them is that they're reliable and easy to access. For example, if you got the McDonald's app on your phone, you can go on there and get yourself a breakfast sandwich for just a dollar. And guess what? It's actually good. It doesn't taste like you bought it from a gas station in the middle of nowhere. The thing I like about McDonald's is that you'll know what you're getting and have a variety of options to choose from. And they also have Shamrock Shakes, so that means they're better than every other restaurant that doesn't have them, and if you don't like Shamrock Shakes, then you're missing out on life. Anyways, if you're gonna take away anything from this, be careful where you choose to eat your fast food, because there are certainly wrong choices that you can make. But if you can't choose, choose McDonald's. This is Alex, signing off.
10: Welcome to the Herbarium, your one-stop shop for information on all kinds of useful plants. Today, we're discussing the uses of Angelica dehurica, a species of angelica native to many parts of Asia. Commonly known as Chinese angelica, Angelica dehurica's roots are used in Chinese and Korean folk medicine for their anti-inflammatory, antioxidant, and antimicrobial properties, as well as an ingredient in some dishes. With its bunched white flowers and thin stem, Angelica dehurica bears a striking resemblance to hemlock. For this reason, it's important to be cautious when foraging for it. Their main distinction is the shape of the flowers. While angelica flowers sprout from round bulbs, hemlock blooms are flat. If you're certain of its identity, steep 2 teaspoons of the dried root in 2 cups of boiling water for a delightful angelica root tea. This has been another edition of the Herbarium. Remember, forage safely, respect your environment, and have fun. Hi, this is Moss reporting for Youth Express. I have with me Jaden.
11: I'm Jaden Greening, and I'm an 18-year-old senior at Pittsburgh Kappa 6 through 12, and I make movies.
10: Today we're going to be talking about your first film experience and just film in general. So let's start with, how long have you been doing film?
11: I think I've been doing film since 2023 or two or three, yeah.
10: So what would you say you do the most of, like your role and your style?
11: Well, I think just by default, I write the most because you write a lot that doesn't get made. So I spend a lot of time writing. And then next, probably really... producing other people's and my own work.
10: Is that your favorite role on set?
11: No, I do like directing the most. It's just the way the cookie crumbles.
10: What genre would you say that you make the most?
11: Definitely drama. Trying to extend into some psychological thriller stuff right now, but currently drama, yeah.
10: So would you say there was an inciting incident that got you into film, or would you just say it was gradual?
11: It was pretty inciting. I had a friend who had consistently done the 48-hour film festival with her ex-boyfriend until they broke up. And she knew I had a camera, and I did photography. And she was just like, hey, like, I know you have a camera. Do you want to do this project with me? And I was like, I guess. I had no idea what I was getting into, honestly. We shot the movie on my Canon Rebel T7 with stock lenses. So it was pretty bad, but...
10: Would you consider that to be your first film?
11: Yeah, I would say that that was the first real thing that I did outside of, like, stupid little projects for class, yeah.
10: Yeah, can you tell me some more about it?
11: Okay, so the title was Do You Ever Just Think? And it was a teen dark comedy was the theme that we were given. It was a dark comedy. And I put that in air quotes because, it was dark for my, like, 14-year-old mind. So it really wasn't quite so dark. And it was more just like offensive a little bit. but it was about this group of, I think it was five teenagers or maybe four, who get lost in the woods while tripping. And that was the movie. And one of the friends goes missing and they think a bear ate him, but it turns out that the bear sounds that they were hearing was just that friend throwing up in a different area of the woods.
10: Huh. What did you do for that film? You said you brought the camera.
11: I did, like, me and my friend did basically everything. We wrote it together. We directed it together. She was in it, and I was operating the camera, obviously. I edited it, unfortunately. And, yeah, that's about it. But so I was very involved for that one.
10: How did that project go for you?
11: Well, the camera died in the middle of shooting in the woods, and we had to film the rest on my phone, which... was obviously not ideal. The audio was much better after we switched to my phone, though, I will say. And then, afterwards, the reason that I guess I stuck with it was, every movie gets screened for better or for worse for the 48. So I got to see my movie on the screen, and I saw all these people watching it, and I realized that that was something that I wanted to do again.
10: What do you think came naturally to you on set?
11: Okay, yeah, for sure. Something that was really natural for me due to my background in theater was working with the actors, which is why I love directing so much. It's so, not exhilarating, I guess. No, exhilarating. To pull a good performance out of an actor who either doesn't think they can do it or wasn't doing it before. And, seeing them finally, like, get into the character and give, like, a great performance is just really incredible. Hard part would definitely be planning is difficult. And staying organized on set as well. When you don't have a big team of people behind you, as a director, it's super easy to get kind of lost in the sauce and either lose track of time or lose track of what you need to be doing at a given moment. So that's definitely the hardest thing for me. I mean, it's what happens when you're kind of doing it by yourself as a director without a team behind you.
10: What other jobs have you done on set?
11: Okay, so I have acted in a couple short films, one that I produced and that was written by my girlfriend, and another one who a kind of acquaintance of mine, now friend, but acquaintance at the time, reached out to me and knew that I did movies and had been on my sets before and asked me to act in his mob movie. And it was, it turned out interestingly. Of course, it was a bunch of teenagers acting like mobsters, so there's that to consider. But all in all, it was a good experience. So acting is definitely like the most different thing than I usually do that I have done.
10: So do you think that being a youth filmmaker and casting mostly teenagers makes it any harder to find people that are right for the roles that you write?
11: Yes and no. A lot of teenagers are more willing to work for free, which is obviously a perk because people just want to, they want to do things. And, and luckily, I'm pretty connected through my school, which is performing arts, and through theater programs I do, I meet a lot of people who are interested in acting. It is harder to find people for crew positions than you would expect. Not a lot of young people are as into film as you would expect either. So that's definitely more difficult. But actor-wise, sometimes it's hard to find people who, if you have a really specific type of role that's kind of different from the people that you know, it can be hard, yeah.
10: What do you think is the most important piece of advice that you would give to an aspiring filmmaker?
11: Surround yourself with people who want to do the same thing. The help that you receive on set can really make or break a production. With my bigger projects, my feature film projects, I would not have been able to finish them without the people that I surrounded myself with, besides the actors, unit production manager, people watching the scripts, script supervisors, that's what I'm trying to think of. So yeah, surround yourself with as many people on the crew side that really are dedicated to it as you can.
10: Yeah, and I just wanted to open it up to you, maybe to talk about just stuff I didn't ask about, or to promote a project that you're on.
11: Yeah, so I guess just a little bit more about some of the stuff I've done. I recently premiered my first feature film, How to Be Brave is the title. It's a teen drama about five friends who coincidentally meet in a in their high school parking lot and become really close after that. And when one of them dies, they all have to learn how to cope with that. And it kind of fractures the group until they eventually find each other again. I like to think it's pretty beautiful. It made some people cry at the premiere. I learned a lot from that project, though, just generally about film and what I want to do in the future. And then upcoming for me, I'm working on a feature film script. Working title is The Prophet, A Modern Tragedy. And it is a surrealist adaptation of Oedipus Rex, the Greek tragedy. Heavy on the adaptation. It's very loose, but it has a lot. It carries over a lot of themes. The main character is like really into Greek myths and storybooks, so that's why we wanted to lean into that. But yeah, that's my next project, and I'm writing it with my good friend Rocco Comaromio.
10: Where can people find more about those?
11: You can find more on the Greening Productions Instagram page. That's the name of the sort of pseudo production company I run. Yeah, there's a lot of information about How to Be Brave there. We're working on a release now. Not a lot of information about this upcoming project, so you're probably the first to hear.
10: Awesome. And then I just wanted to ask one more question. Are there any organizations, institutions, groups that have really helped you as a filmmaker?
11: Honestly, no. I've kind of been slumming it out here by myself. Well, you know, not by myself, with people, but not with any really organizations or anything like that. I would say I have been aided by my school in certain ways. You know, I mean, you make a lot of connections, and there are a lot of faculty members who are willing to help you. But yeah, I would say I've gained a lot from my school, but other than that, not much.
10: Would you say that flying mostly solo has had an effect on your journey as a filmmaker?
11: For sure. It's not a good thing. It is good to like kind of learn how to get your footing by yourself, because you kind of learn more of your own opinions about things and how you like to work. But at a point, it's probably important to kind of open up and branch out. I'm not really very well connected with any groups or anything, which is why I don't use the resources. But yeah, no, I definitely don't think it's a good idea to stay by yourself for as long as I have.
10: Thank you so much for coming on.
11: Yes, thank you for having me.
10: This has been an interview with Jaden for Youth Express. This is Moss, signing off.
12: This is Heather reporting from Youth Media Center at SLB Radio. I'm 22 years old and a sophomore at Carleton University. Humans have three spaces in which we exist. The first space is commonly defined as home, a place to live in our own surroundings. The second space is a work setting, whether that be school or employment, where humans are reduced to a productive role. So what is the third space? The third space is a sociocultural term coined by Ray Oldenburg in the 20th century to describe the integral part that communal spaces play in fostering social connection. This space serves as a gathering place for people to connect and create social bonds. These places are utilized for exchanging ideas and discussing the current events of the time. The third space was a designated area for people to come together to socialize and relax away from home or work that is either cheap or free. In my teenage years, my friends and I would walk to the Carnegie Library after school. This was a place that we could sit and talk about what's going on in school or our lives and didn't have to worry about money. It was our third space. We had a plethora of resources at our disposal. We could make art, our own movies, or just get involved in different programs. However, I noticed as time progressed, I don't have a place to be besides school, work, and home. And when talking to others, it seems like I'm not the only one. I assumed it must come with age and more responsibilities, but this is an issue that deeply resonates with children and teens as well. It comes down to the structure of our society now, which has led to the disappearance of our third space. Our world has slowly become car dependent, leading areas to become less accessible to those who can't drive. Cities and towns used to be densely populated, containing many local businesses such as coffee shops, family-owned restaurants, boutiques, and bookshops that could be visited by foot. These were third spaces that were easily accessible, that people gather to relax and socialize. As more prominent corporations like big box department stores or fast food chains replace smaller local companies, our spaces have become reduced. I remember being a teenager in the summer and walking down to the Southside Works to go see a movie. It was a nice way to cure summer boredom and to get out of the house just for a little bit. I don't really go to the movies anymore, not after Southside Works went out of business. It was never about what was playing at the time. It was just a place to be that was close enough to get to. Euclidean zoning, a type of zoning that allows only one type of land per zone, has separated our living area from commercial areas, which leads to the gradual decline of having these businesses intertwined with the same areas we live in. Because of the separation, these spaces are placed in areas that are harder to reach by foot. Those who aren't able to access cars only have one option to have the ability to get to their third space, and it's public transit. However, public transit has become infrequent and unreliable in our country. In some areas, buses or trains don't come frequently enough, or don't come in certain areas at all, making these spaces inconvenient for them. The idea of the third space is somewhere we can relax and escape from home or work responsibilities, and we've found a way to replace the third space to fit our modern times. Social media has many of the same benefits as the third space. It allows us to engage with other people and get news about what's going on in our community and the current events of the world. It gives us access to communicate with others in a matter of seconds, not to forget the best part being we can engage with the third space anywhere at any time. As someone who relies on the bus as my main mode of transport, I found it easier to get sucked into TikTok. I don't have to wait 30 minutes for a bus, and then the additional time to get from point A to point B. I can escape from my life for a little while without getting up and going somewhere. I found TikTok a new form of third space. But as I continue to use this app as a place to relax, I find I get sadder and more anxious about the world around me. Social media deprives us of human interaction. Having an in-person bond is an essential aspect for humans to have. Without it, people become more anxious and insecure because of the isolation they face. People need physical interpersonal relationships to survive, which is why some European countries are implementing the 15-minute city project. This project is to help make our first, second, and third spaces accessible by just a 15-minute walk or bike ride because we can't live if we don't have our third space. Us Pittsburghers pride ourselves in the community that we've built, but slowly being erased by the car-dependent structure of our city. We need to join this trend to bring our community back together.
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15: This is Prashna reporting from the Youth Media Center at SLB Radio. I'm 17 years old, and in the 12th grade at Brashear High School. How would you feel if you were treated like a disease based on something you couldn't control? You and the girls experience it once every month. In Hinduism, girls who are on their period are given many restrictions, such as they are not allowed to enter temples, participate in any religious activities or religious settings, cannot touch the food or water that someone else is going to intake, cannot cook or even touch the stove anyone else is going to use, and cannot touch anyone in general. Back in the day, people used to put girls on their period in small straw houses with not very good living circumstances. And some people would come and take advantage of those girls, making it overall very unsafe. I find this practice to be very outdated and unnecessary, and I do not believe that it is something I would pass on to the next generation. Some people argue that this practice is so that women could rest, but women are allowed and expected to do other chores such as broom, clean, mop, laundry, etc. So is it really for rest? The disease that we can't control is a natural part of our system, and growing up in that environment makes young girls such as myself feel as though we're disgusting when we're on our periods, when it's just our bodies being normal and functioning properly. For 1 week every month, you're placed under many restrictions due to a bodily function out of your control. Would you have anything to say against it? For Youth Express, this is Prashna signing off.
16: From the Youth Media Center at SLB Radio, this is Althea Reedman. Today we will be reviewing the album Trick by Alex G. Alex G is a singer-songwriter from Philadelphia who started off in multiple bands but decided to go solo and release his first album in 2010. Trick came out in 2012. When you first listen to the album, each song seems kind of simple, but when you keep listening, you find more meaning in each song. It's pretty sad. Alex G seems to be pretty in tune with his emotions, but he doesn't seem to be able to take himself seriously for very long. On Whale, he sings, "My favorite animal is the whale. I like its big fat tail." Elsewhere, things get more serious. Take 16 Mirrors as a self-reflective song. He contextualizes the 16 songs off the albums as portals into himself. Titles like Memory, Advice, and People signal different parts of himself. Some of the songs feel kind of comforting. It goes with the bedroom pop thing. It feels like it was made at home, like you're getting to hear more of him. Bedroom pop and garage rock, although both made at home, have very different vibes. Bedroom pop is normally made alone where you can freely express your feelings. It is way more soft and emotional. Most of his songs fall into this genre. The first song, Memory, sets the tone for the rest of the album. Melancholy, quirky, and a hit of country twang. Forever, the first few lyrics, burns in the sun, lives for no one, suggests the idea of isolation. For Youth Express, this is Althea.
17: This is Charlie reporting from the Youth Media Center at SLB Radio. I'm 17 years old and in the 12th grade at City Charter High School. Other people would describe me as a very creative person. People around me are always hearing about my newest creative project, whether it's a blanket I just finished knitting, a painting that's frustrating me, or a rug that I'm currently working on. In my free time, I like to spend time with my cats. I have 4 cats at my house that always need attention, so they take up a lot of my life. My favorite subject in school is Spanish because I love learning languages. I've been taking Spanish classes since preschool, and I took Turkish classes for around 8 years. Aside from those, I have been teaching myself Greek in the hopes that one day I'll be able to travel to Athens. For SLB Radio, this is Charlie signing off.
18: Hello, hello, hello. And welcome to the Deep Dive Pod. It's your host, Lena, and unfortunately today I'm not joined with a guest, but that's not going to stop our interesting conversation. If you enjoy psychological shows, movies, and even books, this is definitely the podcast for you. Before we get started, I'm just going to let you guys know right now, I will be giving spoilers to the new season and episode of Black Mirror. Season 6, Episode 1, Jen is Awful. So if you haven't watched it, I suggest you turn this off now, give it a tune in, and come back. So, Black Mirror is an interesting show, to say the least. It's one of those shows where each episode is something different. So, each season, it doesn't necessarily have a theme, but each episode is something different. You can expect things under the realm of conspiracy theories, whether it's nonfiction, fiction. They've done tons of things talking about the metaverse, things that strike people's interests, they definitely cover. So one thing I realized while watching Black Mirror is that they're really known for doing predictive programming. And if anyone's unfamiliar with what predictive programming is, it's basically a theory that ideas, situations, and new technologies are carefully written into movies, TV shows, and books to groom the general population into accepting societal changes. This is according to conspiracy theorist Alan Watt. And some examples of these can be seen in shows like The Simpsons, where in season 9, episode 3, 1997, Marge reads a book to Bart titled Curious George and the Ebola Virus, which we now know that the Ebola virus outbreak wasn't well known to the public until 2014. Well, another example of this can be seen in a 1949 episode of The Merry Melodies, a cartoon where a dog is freaking out over the idea of living in quote-unquote the city and began screaming out his hallucinations. He stated that he saw the towers falling, and many perceived this to be alluded to 9/11. Another example is seen in the 2011 film Contagion, where doctors raced against time to develop a vaccine to halt the spread of a deadly virus that affected the respiratory system. The outbreak was first identified in China and originated from a bat. So, does it sound familiar? If not, it's COVID-19. Those are just a few examples, but that's pretty much the premise of what predictive programming does. And Black Mirror has done this a ton in their other seasons. Like I said, they talked about the metaverse before the metaverse was even a thing. They loosely alluded to implants like chips and things of that nature. Just tons of futuristic stuff that at the time we thought was so far-fetched and that it could never happen, but later we see it did come to pass. So let's get into Season 6, Episode 1. The show starts out with the main character, Joan, who was played by Annie Murphy. She's just going through her day-to-day life. She's a CEO at this corporation. She has a fiancé. And she wakes up, gets dressed, goes to work. You know, the normal. While at work, she keeps getting a text from her ex. And she keeps ignoring them, trying to suppress them, trying to hide them. Later on, we find out that she actually meets up with this ex and they actually share a kiss. Another scene shows her at work where she had to fire somebody and she kind of got into an altercation with them, just a back and forth. And she also went to her therapist that day and talked about her new lifestyle with her fiancé, Krish. She talks about how she misses the sporadic lifestyle of her ex. Later on that day, after she leaves her therapist's office, like I had mentioned previously, she links up with her ex and they actually share a kiss. After talking about, you know, Joan's new lifestyle and how her and her fiancé are doing, and Joan feeling obviously convicted, she decides that she's going to leave and go back home to her fiancé, Krish, where dinner is made and they decide to sit on the couch and watch a show. They open up the network Streamberry, which in the Black Mirror universe is basically the equivalent to what we have here, Netflix. I'm talking about from the logo to the overall setup of Netflix to how you have to pick who's watching. Black Mirror does a very good job of letting us know who they are trying to, I guess you could say, symbolize, or many people might think they're mocking Netflix. Whatever the case may be, we get the point as the viewer. So they sit down after dinner, open up Streamberry, and they're going through the list of shows where us as the viewers, if you're paying attention, you can actually pause and see that Black Mirror references old seasons and even upcoming episodes in Season 6. So an example is Loch Henry, Truth Will Out, which is actually the next episode, which they have a, I guess you could say, thumbnail of as an option to watch. And I'm not going to spoil that. You guys should just watch that. I'm not going to spoil it. Anyways, they also have Maisie Day and other references from previous seasons of Black Mirror. And eventually, through scrolling, they find Joan is Awful. So they sit down, and at first, you know, like any of us would be, they're astonished. They're like, okay, what's going on here? What is this? They click on the episode. Joan is obviously very alarmed and kind of nervous in a way because she knows what she did that Monday. She knows that she talked about her fiancé in her therapist's office and that she, you know, cheated on him. So she's kind of hesitant to the overall idea of watching this. But per her fiancé's request, they give it a try. And it's also important to note that not just Joan watches this, not just Joan and her fiancé, but her coworkers, her ex, and even her mother go and watch this new episode of Joan is Awful. So Joan is Awful, the TV series, is basically about Joan's life. So they over-exaggerate Joan's life that day. They show her going to work, firing her employee, going to the therapist's office, and even sharing a kiss with her ex. All of this her fiancé sees, and in a fit of rage, she decides to leave Joan. Joan being visibly upset, she has to gather herself, and the next day she goes into work to find out that not only she's seen this, but everybody else did. And everybody else that was in her life that day was also in the TV show. So later that day, she decides to go to her lawyer's office where they sit down and discuss this debacle about Jonah's Awful. Her lawyer basically explains to her that because she did not read the terms and conditions of Streamberry, that everything that they're showing is completely legal and that they can't sue anybody because she consented to them using her information. So Joan, obviously confused, is wondering, how did they know her phrases? How did they know what her hair looked like? How did they know what her coworkers were saying to her? All these very intimate details. And the way that her lawyer put it was basically, she used the example of, I'm sure you guys are familiar with this, like, have you ever been talking to a friend with, like, your iPhone in the room? And let's say you guys are talking about dog food. And then later that day, you scroll on Facebook or Instagram or wherever, and you see an ad about dog food. That's basically the example that her lawyer gives. And she explains that because people are listening through her phone, whether that be Apple or Streamberry, that's how these people are getting this information to put into a TV show. She also explains the idea of deepfake technology that's being used by a quantum computer. Now, for those who don't know what deepfake technology is, I'm not a tech nerd, so I'm going to do my best to explain this in a way that makes sense. Deepfake is basically kind of like a branch of AI where an actor who may have passed or may not be able to film a show or a movie can just simply have their face copy and pasted onto somebody's random body, basically. I think the most popular and, like, recent example of this is Kobe Bryant showing up in a Kendrick Lamar music video. I personally didn't watch the video, nor did I listen to the song, but I did see clips of it, and he had other celebrities. I believe Kanye West may have been in it, but it was all deepfake. Basically, it was all pictures of maybe Kendrick, I'm not sure, but different celebrities and athletes, musicians' faces copy and pasted onto his face to then show the audience and make them think, you know, Kobe Bryant was in the music video. And to some, you know, deepfake is, it's very interesting, I guess you can say, depending on your stance. To me, it's very scary because there's its downsides and its upsides, of course. When you're dealing with an actor that passed away, you know, that can be very sad. But it could also be used to sabotage people, and that's how Black Mirror used it in Joan is Awful. So for those who have seen Black Mirror, you know that they are notorious for dropping Easter eggs. And they kind of do this. When Joan and her lawyer are sitting down, her lawyer in the adapted show, basically the show that Joan is seeing on Streamberry, that show, her lawyer is played by Wumi Masuko. And I'm pretty sure Black Mirror is notorious for this. It's kind of, if you haven't watched Black Mirror, for some reason, if you're still listening to this and haven't watched it, Black Mirror, it can kind of be compared to American Horror Story in the sense that they kind of reuse different actors and actresses. So while each episode may be different, you may see another actor or actress in another episode, but they won't be playing the same person that they played previously. So basically, they use the actor Masuku, who had made an appearance in a previous episode called Playtest, and some speculate that this implies that Masuku signed her life away to be used as a deepfake actor. I don't know if I believe that. Maybe a coincidence. After sitting down and discussing all this with her lawyer, she, of course, goes home and opens up Streamberry to find that there is yet another episode of Joan is Awful. And at this point, Joan is fed up. She's ready to make a spectacle out of this whole Joan is Awful extravaganza, if you will. So it's important to go over some of the actors and actresses that are in this film. And Salma Hayek is one of them. Salma Hayek actually plays herself, and she also plays the Joan that we see on TV. So not the quote-unquote real Joan, but she plays the Joan that Joan watches on Streamberry, if that makes sense. So the real Joan has this cheeky idea, I guess you can put it, of loading up on cheeseburgers and taking a laxative. And she literally goes to some random person's wedding and poops on the aisle in a church. It's crazy. But she does this as a way of giving the viewer something to really look at. And also trying to trigger Selma Hayek, because at this point, Selma Hayek has not done anything in retaliation to the show Joan is Awful. So, of course, Selma Hayek sees this, and she freaks out. She goes to her lawyer. Obviously, this is all in the show, of course. And they discuss the same thing that Joan and her lawyer discussed about the whole reading through your terms and agreements and your contracts. And basically, Selma finds out that there is nothing that she can do to stop this whole deep fake debacle, I guess you could put it. So she decides to find where Joan lives, and she knocks on her door. So we're talking about Selma Hayek. She knocks on her door, and she confronts Joan, and they basically team up to have the brilliant idea of going to the Strainberry office and basically demanding some type of justice, destroying this quantum computer, whatever is being used to create this show. They're going to try to find a way to destroy it. So they get to the Strainberry office, and they're sneaking around. They go to the basement. They're trying to find this quantum computer, and while doing this, the CEO of Strainberry is being interviewed by an interviewer, and this is where Joan and Selma Hayek find out that Joan is Awful is just a test run. So this isn't even really like the full extent of what the Blank is Awful series could be about. The reason why I say Blank is Awful is because every user that is subscribed to Strainberry that agreed to the terms and conditions has their own version of a show. So it's not just Joan is Awful. There could be Alina is Awful. There could be a Michaela is Awful, so on and so forth. So it's not just Joan is Awful. Joan is Awful is just kind of a pilot series to see if the public will like it. So the CEO of Strainberry goes on to explain why she's doing this. She goes on to explain why it has to be a Blank is Awful series. Why can't it be Blank is Awesome? And she explained that the public likes seeing almost the misery of someone's situation. They like to see the negatives. They don't really care to see why somebody's being a good person. They want to see the drama, basically. And she does a really good job of explaining, you know, how things like this work. And she actually tells the interviewer that she has a season coming out as well. And the CEO of Strainberry explains that she plans to push this forward and give everybody their own series. So now we fast forward. We're in the basement. Selma and Joan are trying to find this quantum computer. And they talked to the security guard. Obviously, the conversation was not this civil. They kind of snuck up on him. He got scared. It kind of gets confusing here, so pay attention. They bust into the basement where they find a security guard. The security guard is obviously startled, ready to call security. Selma actually threatens to break his arm if he does call security. And the security guard basically explains that the Joan that we all think is the real Joan isn't even the real Joan. So remember how I mentioned that Joan in this series, or this episode, is being played by Annie Murphy? Annie Murphy is actually just Annie Murphy. So when they get down to this basement, the security guard explains that Joan is just Annie Murphy unknowingly playing Joan. It's crazy. So the security guard basically alludes to this idea that we are all in assimilation, and basically if you don't know that you're in assimilation, you're never going to be able to break out of this said simulation. So Annie Murphy, realizing that she's not even Joan, kind of contemplates that she's even going to destroy this quantum computer. But then the real Joan, the real Joan, I guess you could say, kind of speaks through Annie Murphy in a way, and they decide that they need to break this quantum computer in order to stop this whole madness. So quantum computer gets broken, and it then cuts to a scene where we see Annie Murphy just playing as herself, and we see the real live action Joan, which is just a random woman who obviously did all the things that the show portrayed, but just a random woman, literally. And the real Joan goes back to her regular life. She ends up getting put on house arrest for, you know, sneaking into Strainberry and breaking the computer. And so does Annie Murphy. And that's pretty much how the episode ends. It just kind of ends the viewer questioning whether or not this is all plausible. So this is kind of where I get into my feedback and I guess overall critique of the show itself. So I explained to you guys that the ending is quite confusing. I'm still kind of trying to grapple with how Joan isn't the real Joan and how Annie Murphy is Joan. It's just so confusing. But one thing I can say is that while watching

0: the actress, well, Salma Hayek, that was playing Joan on Streamberry, she had Joan's exact hairstyle. She had her exact outfit. Every character that was in the Streamberry film of Joan and Awful, they had the exact outfits, cars, houses, whatever. And it's kind of confusing because we don't ever find out how they knew, you know, what Joan was wearing. At least from what the viewer standpoint, I didn't see Joan take a selfie of her outfit and post it like on a social media page or even mention what she had on. So that's kind of an unanswered question for me, I would say. But going back to, you know, the whole idea of predictive programming, I definitely do believe in it, but I don't know if it would happen to this extent. I will say that while watching this, I was actually getting my hair done, and I pulled out my phone and had to go to Netflix to read the terms and conditions, because I think that although Black Mirror, this episode was kind of far-fetched, it definitely did spark a conversation of the importance of reading contracts, reading terms and conditions, because it's not a taboo, you know, subject for us, especially my generation being so young, to kind of just skip down to the end of the terms and conditions document and just click accept, not reading. You know, I could be selling my left liver to watch Netflix and I would never know until the time happens for them to come and collect it. And the fact that I couldn't say, oh, no, you can't do this to me. Well, yes, they can, because I signed the terms and conditions. So it's very interesting. Like I said, it's very interesting to say the least. But I do want to know everybody's thoughts. What do you guys think? Do you think this is too far-fetched? Do you think that this could happen in the future? Maybe I'll update you guys in 3 years and maybe I'll have an episode about me. Lena is awful, which I don't think I am, but you never know. Anyways, thank you for tuning in to the first episode of the Deep Dive Pod. Thank you.
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2: From the Youth Media Center at SLB Radio, this is Olivia Ryakovich. On December 2nd, James Fogarty, Executive Director of A-Plus Schools, gave the 20th anniversary report to the community. As an independent, nonprofit organization, A-Plus Schools works with Pittsburgh Public Schools to address issues that affect learning and connect community resources to places that can make an impact. For the 2024 report, Fogarty explored various issues occurring in Pittsburgh public schools, such as racial economic segregation, unequal access to resources, and disparate opportunities for enrichment and academic success. These issues impact schools' chronic absenteeism, suspensions, academic growth, academic proficiency, and student readiness for colleges and their careers. As a senior at a nearby high school, my interest was piqued by a graph showing that 12th graders reported the highest levels of chronic absenteeism when compared to other K-12 grade levels. Referencing one of Fogarty's previous presentation points, I also noted that Pittsburgh Public Schools offer significantly varying numbers of AP courses across different schools. This led me to question the connection between these two factors, as many of my senior peers have already exhausted all available courses and now attend school for only a few classes each day. Fogarty explains ways we can keep seniors engaged in learning when battling limited class options.
3: Perry was a school that was only able to offer like the same arts elective to seniors who'd already taken it and they didn't have another option. So one of the things that they've done is restructured the calendar a little bit. So they're working with Urban Impact, Partner for Work, and others to do some career exploration within kind of a seminar course. I think ultimately where we'd like to go and figure out with the district is how can you do more of the release, you know, the leave to learns, as the folks in Big Picture Learning talk about, for kids to be able to do the types of internships that you're doing right now, which is school, right? Like you're getting a learning experience, right? So my hope is that we can figure out how are other districts around us, like Northgate. We went out and visited West Allegheny to see how they're doing it, and then to figure out what we can do to make sure that it's compliant and that it's actually high quality, right? So we know it can be done. The question is, how do we implement it here? And we're trying to take a pilot approach with our support of what's going on at Perry.
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4: My name is Travis Pritchard, and I'm reviewing The Anderson Manor, made into a haunted house on October 24th to October 27th. Built circa 1830, now a frat house owned by Omega Sci-Fi, I volunteered there since my cousin is a Q, and in my opinion, it is very interesting. I helped my cousin take pictures and interviewed him after getting out the house. I think the best and favorite part is running after them after the interview. They don't expect me to be right there or ahead of them when I run. In fun fact, I was faster than everybody that ran. Some tried to race me,

0: and gave up when they see me pass by them. I think the main part was a lot of people crying after, even grown men and women getting scared. There was even kids that cried and quit before they even got into the house. So in all, everything was fun. The only things I didn't like were some kids saying that they wasn't scared or saying that we could have did better. Even the target audience, which was the younger kids, tried to say that they wasn't scary, or they tried to deny how scary the house actually was. I even went in the house, but since I'm older, it wasn't really scary for me. And also considering I watch a lot of horror movies back at home, and I've watched a lot of horror movies as a kid, but it was a nice little setup. They had big animatronics that were clowns, scarecrows, and skeletons. At least three animatronics were clowns. Also met a former Bengals NFL player who was also a Q, and he was chasing with me too. So I think in all, it was very fun. The Anderson Manor / Haunted House is open from October 24th to October 27th and is a fundraiser for 11th graders going on an HBCU tour. For more information about it, go to www.ghostsinat.com. That's www.ghostsinat.com. It'll tell you the history of it all. With that being said, this is Travis Pritch signing off from the Youth Media Center at SLB Radio. Peace.
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7: This is Heather reporting from Youth Media Center at SLB Radio. I'm 22 years old and a sophomore at Carleton University. Humans have three spaces in which we exist. The first space is commonly defined as home, a place to live in our own surroundings. The second space is a work setting, whether that be school or employment, where humans are reduced to a productive role. So what is the third space? The third space is a socio-cultural term coined by Ray Oldenburg in the 20th century to describe the integral part that communal spaces play in fostering social connection. This space serves as a gathering place for people to connect and create social bonds. These places are utilized for exchanging ideas and discussing the current events of the time. The third space was a designated area for people to come together to socialize and relax away from home or work that is either cheap or free. In my teenage years, my friends and I would walk to the Carnegie Library after school. This was a place that we could sit and talk about what's going on in school or our lives and didn't have to worry about money. It was our third space. We had a plethora of resources at our disposal. We could make art, our own movies, or just get involved in different programs. However, I noticed as time progressed, I don't have a place to be besides school, work, and home. And when talking to others, it seems like I'm not the only one. I assumed it must come with age and more responsibilities. But this is an issue that deeply resonates with children and teens as well. It comes down to the structure of our society now, which has led to the disappearance of our third space. Our world has slowly become car dependent, leading areas to become less accessible to those who can't drive. Cities and towns used to be densely populated, containing many local businesses such as coffee shops, family-owned restaurants, boutiques, and bookshops that could be visited by foot. These were third spaces that were easily accessible, that people gathered to relax and socialize. As more prominent corporations like big box department stores or fast food chains replace smaller local companies, our spaces have become reduced. I remember being a teenager in the summer and walking down to the Southside Works to go see a movie. It was a nice way to cure summer boredom and to get out of the house just for a little bit. I don't really go to the movies anymore, not after Southside Works went out of business. It was never about what was playing at the time. It was just a place to be that was close enough to get to. Euclidean zoning, a type of zoning that allows only one type of land per zone, has separated our living area from commercial areas, which leads to the gradual decline of having these businesses intertwined with the same areas we live in. Because of the separation, these spaces are placed in areas that are harder to reach by foot. Those who aren't able to access cars only have one option to have the ability to get to their third space, and it's public transit. However, public transit has become infrequent and unreliable in our country. In some areas, buses or trains don't come frequently enough, or don't come in certain areas at all, making these spaces inconvenient for them. The idea of the third space is somewhere we can relax and escape from home or work responsibilities, and we've found a way to replace the third space to fit our modern times. Social media has many of the same benefits as the third space. It allows us to engage with other people and get news about what's going on in our community and the current events of the world. It gives us access to communicate with others in a matter of seconds, not to forget the best part being we can engage with the third space anywhere at any time. As someone who relies on the bus as my main mode of transport, I found it easier to get sucked into TikTok. I don't have to wait 30 minutes for a bus, and then the additional time to get from point A to point B. I can escape from my life for a little while without getting up and going somewhere. I found TikTok a new form of third space. But as I continue to use this app as a place to relax, I find I get sadder and more anxious about the world around me. Social media deprives us of human interaction. Having an in-person bond is an essential aspect for humans to have. Without it, people become more anxious and insecure because of the isolation they face. People need physical interpersonal relationships to survive, which is why some European countries are implementing the 15-minute city project. This project is to help make our first, second, and third spaces accessible by just a 15-minute walk or bike ride because we can't live if we don't have our third space. Us Pittsburghers pride ourselves in the community that we've built, but slowly being erased by the car-dependent structure of our city. We need to join this trend to bring our community back together.
8: This is Heather reporting from the Youth Media Center at SLB Radio. I'm 17 years old and in the 12th grade at Oakland Catholic High School. Get a summer internship, they said. It'll be fun. In all honesty, though, working at SLB Radio this summer has been an incredible opportunity. For my summer internship, I was originally placed at a software company and was devastated that they stopped taking interns last minute. However, that might have been the best last-minute decision to ever be made because it gave me the chance to work here at the Youth Media Center. During my time at SLB Radio, the community was supportive. The space was creative and accommodating to any story I wanted to share, even random ones about giraffes. And most of all, it was fun every single day. On my first day working, I had no expectations and little knowledge about SLB Radio. I struggled to be creative and took some time to understand how Adobe Audition worked. Once I got the hang of it, though, I always looked forward to working on my next project. I am also so grateful that I got the chance to write a Kidsburg article about growth mindsets and partner with Road Trip Nation so I could learn more about other professionals' careers to apply their lessons to my own life. I face challenges some days, like when I had to learn how to navigate the parking garage before and after work, when I had a bit of writer's block and couldn't think about what I wanted to write, or when I could not, for the life of me, navigate file folders to properly save my raw and edited audio. Like all challenges, with the help and support of my coworkers and supervisors, I was able to persevere. As my internship is coming to an end, I have learned how to be creative, see things from another perspective, ask for help more when I need it, safely drive in a parking garage, and make memories in a workplace that will carry me forward wherever my next job will be. I am sad to go, but happy about all the 80 hours I got to spend here. Thank you to everyone who supported me and pushed me to be better every day. For Youth Express, this is Heather signing off.
9: This is Charlie reporting from the Youth Media Center at SLB Radio. I'm 17 years old and a senior at City Charter High School. On November 15th, 2023, the USDA officially released an updated version of its Plant Hardiness Zone map. This is the first update in almost a decade, with the last updated zone map being released in 2012. The Plant Hardiness Zone map is a tool used by gardeners and researchers to determine what plants are the best fit for specific microclimates. The updated map shows that the continental United States is roughly 2.5 degrees Celsius warmer than its predecessor showed, and has pushed almost half the country into a warmer half zone. Pittsburgh, which used to be in Zone 6A according to the 1999 map, then Zone B in the 2012 map, is now largely 6B with portions of 7A running through it. Gardeners in some locations have now found themselves able to grow new types of flowers, vegetables, fruits, and other plants that would not have survived the colder climates. Many gardeners are not surprised by these changes, having known for years that it was no longer accurate. While they are excited by the prospect of growing new plants, many gardeners are also concerned by the implications of the updated map. Megan London, a gardening consultant in Hot Springs, Arkansas, said, "We're excited, but in the back of our minds, we're also a little wary. In the back of our mind, we're like, that means things are warming up. So what does that mean in the long run?" Whether you dabble in the dirt or consider yourself a professional gardener, everyone is aware of the temperature changes. The sweet little grannies here are just heartbroken. They can't grow their tomatoes. It's so much hotter, the tomatoes burn, says a gardener in Florida. Climate change has been a known issue since the 1970s, and winter weather averages have changed by 20 degrees since then. While new plants are able to be grown in these changing climates, that also means existing plants are struggling to survive there. We're seeing firs as an example that really like those cooler zones really struggle with the winter warmth and desiccation, the winds, the dryness, said Kim Todd, a professor and extension landscape specialist. Global warming plays a significant role in deciding what can be planted where. The updated plant hardiness zone map is a reminder of the need for climate action. If you want to learn more about this, you can go to usda.gov. While writing this, I used WESA, Pittsburgh's NPR station, and Business Insider to gather information. This has been Charlie. Thank you for listening.
4: 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I am in ninth grade at Montour High School, and you're listening to Youth Express. 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
2: 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Today, I'm joined by Shailese, and we'll be talking about climate change. What memory do you hold closely when you think about climate change?
3: I remember at least learning how climate change has caused polar ice caps to melt and how much that greatly affects the environment and also greenhouse gases.
2: I'll say my first memory when talking about climate change or thinking about climate change is when I was in school and we had this Earth Day thing, and my math teacher was talking about Earth Day and how we should lessen the water that we use when we brush our teeth. And that really jump-started my world view of how I see the world as far as climate change and how different companies and industries really can affect the world and how we are all connected just through one space. Imagine being in a classroom and it's flooding, right? Mm-hmm. We're all at danger. And that's what I think about the world. What challenges come to mind when you think about climate change?
3: I feel like a lot of the world's problems can be from climate change, at least in some way.
2: Wars especially, yeah.
3: Yeah.
2: Resources. What advancements of technology can help solve climate change, now? You know how AI is, affecting climate change and making it worse? Due to the water AI systems and AI, companies, they use up the water that is used for the cooling, and they need, fresh water to do that.
3: That sounds very destructive.
2: Yeah, it is.
4: Hi, my name is Adrian, and I'm a 12th grade student at City High. 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The piece I will be discussing is for the Leadership, Excellence, Access, and Persistence Program's End of the Year Showcase. I am a poet and music artist, and I like to write about my feelings and personal experience, and I joined this program to express how I feel to others and hopefully help others too. Someone that inspires me is XXXTentacion because he spoke about mental health, bettering yourself, and stopping violence, and having peace. And he also created a community where everyone are friends. I create music to help spread awareness about mental health, drug abuse, and gun violence. All these things that has affected me personally. And I also want to create a community where everyone are friends and don't feel left out. I hope my final product spreads awareness about mental health and to show people to take it seriously and don't ignore it. Get help before it's too late. Thank you for listening. This is Adrian, signing out.
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8: Josh,
9: Nick,
10: Nate.
5: We're students from Upper St. Clair High School, and we're here to talk about us and our school.
7: Dance team. At our high school, we compete and we also perform at football games. Every January, we go to Florida for nationals for UDA. This year, we're having our first competition in Detroit, November 8th. So we've been working really hard on that. We have our last home game for football. Well, maybe the last. We don't know yet. But we have to perform this Friday at the football game on Halloween. So, yeah, that should be fun. And we're working very hard right now. We have multiple practices a week, but it's been a great experience so far.
8: You said you go to Florida for UDA. What is UDA?
7: So UDA stands for Universal Dance Association. High schools around the country all go to Florida and we all compete against each other. So yeah, and we all dance at the same place, ESPN. It's really fun.
5: Josh, football game, home. How are we feeling?
8: We're feeling pretty good. We're going to win. I know they do have a couple good players. Their defensive end, number 0, is pretty good. We're doing a lot of scouting report on him. Football team's pretty good this year. Lost 2 games that shouldn't really have been lost. Relationship's pretty good. A lot of camaraderie and brotherly love around the team.
7: I saw USC girls volleyball. Harper got posted. Our good friend Harper Bowe got posted for something. I don't understand what goes on with volleyball, but Sydney, do you want to explain that?
6: Basically, on varsity, there's this thing called all-section, and basically, there's three all-section teams. One, the first all-section team is, like, very good. Our three seniors got first all-section. We have one senior and one junior on second team all-section, and then our friend Harper's on third team all-section with two other people. And it's just, like, get recognized for how, like, good you are on the team, and she plays a lot as a sophomore on varsity, so it's very cool.
5: For Youth Express, this is Natalie,
9: Sydney,
10: Christina,
11: Josh,
12: Nick,
13: Nate.
5: Thanks for listening.
14: My name is Etta. I am in second grade at the Environmental Charter School in Pittsburgh, Pennsylvania. People interrupt others make me concerned about the future of the world, and here's why. Didn't you know interrupting means you're not listening? Listening is important because you can learn new information. Instead of interrupting, I wish people would be kind. For example, the person is talking and the teacher hears it, you might get a warning. Because if people keep talking forever, it will be hard to work. Instead of interrupting, you should be quiet so you can hear the teacher. For example, if a person is talking, you should put your quiet sign up. Then you know if interrupting somewhere else, you should be very quiet and listen to the rules. Then you know at school if you interrupt another person, put your quiet sign up. Also ask nicely to be quiet. Be kind impacts all of us, and I think we can work together to make a better place because it's good to be kind. This is Anna for the Environmental Charter School in Pittsburgh.
15: Hello, I'm Eva, and you are listening to a podcast from the Youth Media Center. I'm joined by
10: Elena,
9: Clara,
16: Mills,
17: Rosa,
18: Johanna,
19: Annika,
20: Adriana,
21: and Helena.
15: We are students from Malvern High School, and today we will be discussing the similarities and differences between cultures and lifestyles. What is your guys' favorite color?
10: Johanna.
18: Mine is yellow because it's light and I don't know. And green I also like because it's also a happy color and I don't know.
15: Okay, perfect.
18: Yeah.
17: So I like rosa because it's like my name. Yeah. So yeah.
16: I like red. I like to wear red, so it's like...
15: Very nice.
12: I like navy blue.
15: Yeah.
12: I think my closet is full of navy blue.
17: I like green or like dark brown.
16: Okay.
15: Yeah.
16: It's good.
19: I think my favorite color is blue because it matches with my eyes.
20: My favorite color is definitely pink, but I look better in blue, so my closet's full of blue.
17: Yeah, I also like navy blue and rosa.
12: In both senses.
15: I love pink so much. Okay. Who is your guys' celebrity crush?
18: To be honest, I don't have one.
15: Okay, that's not... Come on.
18: Yeah, I have one, but I don't know his name.
15: Oh, okay.
18: But, yeah, I also like Jude Bellingham.
15: Ah.
18: Yeah. But, yeah. The one who's really my crush, I don't know his name.
15: Oh, okay.
19: I think my celebrity crush right now is like Drew Starkey from Outer Banks. But he's not, I don't know. He's good looking.
20: I'm definitely not pronouncing this right, but my celebrity crush is Charles Leclerc.
18: Charles Leclerc.
20: Oh, yeah.
15: Leclerc. Okay. Yeah. Get it, girl.
17: Oh, yeah, nice. I don't know if you know him, guys, but I like... Aaron Piper?
18: Yeah.
12: I know him.
18: Yeah, I know him.
17: Okay, cool.
12: I really like JJ from Outer Banks.
15: Yes!
17: I also think, like, Charles Leclerc. That's such a good one.
15: Yeah. Yes. Yes. Do you guys know who Jacob Elordi is?
18: Yeah, of course.
15: I love him.
19: All my friends love him. I don't see it.
15: Really?
18: Mm-hmm. Why?
15: Well, he's English, and so... That's like 10 times better.
20: I mean, he has a nice body. He doesn't have a nice face.
15: Okay. Okay, what is the worst food that you've ever eaten? Like, ever? Oh. Like, that you, like, would just, like, spit out if you ate it
18: meat.
15: Right now?
18: Meat.
15: Okay.
18: Yeah.
15: Yeah?
9: Mm-hmm.
19: I think liver.
15: Ugh, liver.
18: What is this?
15: Liver?
18: Yeah.
15: It's like the liver of animals, like intestines.
18: Liver.
20: It's like the worst thing I've ever had, which is, it's really typically German, but I don't like it. It's Spargel. I don't like it.
18: I love Spargel. Yeah,
15: I don't like it.
18: Mm-hmm.
15: Yeah.
11: But I also don't like coriander.
15: Yeah.
18: But.
15: Yeah.
13: I don't like fish.
11: Like lux.
13: Really? Not even like salmon. Not fish. Even like a white fish.
11: I only like tuna fish.
13: Okay. Tuna fish okay. Do you eat sushi?
11: Yes.
13: Okay.
11: Only with tuna fish and chicken.
13: Oh, that's smart. Chicken.
11: Yes.
13: Okay. Okay, what about you?
11: What is
13: I hate mushrooms.
11: Oh yeah.
18: No.
13: They're disgusting. No,
18: I like mushrooms.
11: I love
13: mushrooms.
11: Like
13: pasta with mushrooms. So, oh my god.
11: Yeah, that's so good.
18: Nine.
13: It's oh. Gross.
16: I don't like the white sausage that we have in Germany.
13: Wait, I don't like currywurst.
18: No, yeah,
13: me neither.
11: Me neither.
21: I hate seafood.
19: I don't like crab.
13: Okay. Do you guys like lobster legs? Like, you know, the kind that you crack and you dip in butter?
21: Sounds so disgusting.
13: Okay. Okay.
20: Guys, what's your favorite perfume?
13: Gute Frage.
20: You guys know Kaoli, the pink one?
13: Yes!
20: Yes. Vanilla something?
13: Yes, I love that one. I have that, and it's the best.
20: I'm going to drop $100 on it. I don't feel good.
13: Am I wearing it?
20: Nine.
13: I can't remember.
19: I think my favorite one right now is like from Paco Rabanne or something. Mm-hmm. Olympia, it's called.
11: So my favorite is from Yves Saint Laurent, the light one, you know? And I love all the body sprays from Sol de Janeiro.
18: Oh, yes. I love that.
20: So my favorite right now is like one from Lancôme. I don't know which one, but yeah.
18: Mm-hmm. Yes.
13: Have you tried their lotion?
11: Yeah.
13: Oh, I love it. I have a big tube of it. I love Sol de Janeiro so much.
11: Yeah, me too.
16: I'm usually wearing Miss Dior. Classic,
21: I love Perfect by Marc Jacobs.
13: Wait, what?
21: Perfect by Marc Jacobs.
13: Oh, I thought she was
21: not Jacobs.
13: I love Marc Jacobs perfume.
21: Yeah,
13: that those are good perfumes. Okay,
11: what's your type?
13: Oh my god.
20: Charles Leclerc.
13: German. Just kidding. No.
20: We'll find you someone.
19: I don't think I have one.
13: What? Okay.
11: I don't care, but he has to be tall.
13: Yeah, yes. Tall. Yeah. I agree.
11: Taller than
13: I
11: me.
13: I agree. Well, that's all we have for now. Thank you for listening to a broadcast from the Youth Media Center at SLB Radio.
18: Bye.
13: Bye. See you.
2: Hello, my name is Jay Moore. I'm a 12th grader at City Charter High School. You are listening to an artist statement recorded in the Youth Media Center at SLB Radio. The piece I will be discussing is for the Leadership Excellence Access and Persistence Program End of the Year Showcase. I'm an artist who brings things to light and connects impacts and show how all things and problems are connected and that there should be a change made within society. I love bringing awareness to topics and impacts because it helps make changes in the world. An art form that excites me and inspires me when I create art is photography. Photography excites me because it can speak 1,000 words and can tell a multitude of emotions to someone. When I create my art pieces, I want to raise awareness because I also love helping people. And if my art can make a change in society and help people understand about the impacts or problems in society, then I feel successful. What I want for my final project and my showcase, I want my project to be orange photos depicting a global impact, and I want the size to be medium. But what I fear for my project is that it won't work correctly and it won't make an impact or change anyone's mind. But what I hope for my project is that it will raise awareness for other global impacts. Thank you.
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9: We're 8th grade students from Environmental Charter School, and we're here to talk about music.
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23: I listen to Mac Miller. Hey, I love him. I listen to Morgan Wallen, too. Have you guys ever heard about Tate McRae?
9: I know, like, one or two songs.
27: I've been listening to Rod Wave.
28: Oh. I've been broke so many times, I don't know what to feel.
27: So I have a YouTube Shorts account, right? And I make funk songs, right? And then I make troll face edits out of the funk songs, right? I post them on YouTube Shorts, and I get a bunch of views. My last video, I got 20 views. 15 of them were from my cousins, 4 of them were from my mom's, and then 7 of them were from my dog.
9: Well, I'm not really making my own music, but I take singing lessons, and I'm doing a little bit of piano in that. I mainly just do singing of songs that I like and I already know.
25: I am learning how to play the piano or the keyboard. I am interested in music in like a band way. I don't really have a plan for what I want to do with it.
23: I like to make music, but like I like to make Notre Dame music. Like, you know Notre Dame, the college, right? So like their theme songs, like I try to make music for that, but it's like do do do do do do do and like that. Yeah, it's pretty cool.
24: I make beats for Osama-san. He makes a song out of the beats and he sends it back to me and I can listen to it and then he releases it.
27: Go check out my La Boo Boo Funk remix. For Youth Express, this is Desmond.
23: Mason.
24: Finn.
25: Leah.
26: 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Zoe.
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30: William Bergman,
31: Jamal Chari,
32: Aiden Pratt,
33: and Damian Hill.
29: We're base grad students at Westinghouse High School, and today we're going to be discussing the Westinghouse Bulldogs or environments in our school.
30: Damian, going into your senior year, how you feel about the upcoming season?
33: I honestly feel like this is the season where I got to make my mark in Westinghouse's history. I gotta feel me like a standard and a objective I always wanted to reach. I always wanted to be the best or one of the best. So that's what I feel like.
29: And Aiden Proud, you being a senior in your environment, how does it feel to just come to Westinghouse High School every day?
32: Westinghouse High School is a pretty good school, you know. Most people look at Westinghouse High School as a bad school, as if it's a bad environment, and honestly, it's pretty good. To be honest.
33: Just be chilling, for real.
30: Yeah, bro. Just chill. You gotta agree on that.
29: Because of where it's located, you know, a lot of people there are predominantly black. And being a statistic in Pittsburgh, in the east side of Pittsburgh, going up there, you'll be looked at wrong.
33: Looked at as either a thief, mugger, robber, anything that's bad.
31: Or a threat to your neighborhood.
33: Yeah.
30: My personal opinion, I think it's all like want to. Some people in the school don't want to do it. Like, there's some people who do want to learn, like, you mean?
33: And there's some people that just come to school to just sit there all day.
29: I think there's a lot of racism, like going around places and seeing people and how they'll look at you or treat you a different way just because of how you look or who you are, you know, that stuff. It hurts to see, but you're used to it.
31: It's reality.
33: Yeah, it is reality.
31: Really can't do nothing to that. You know, we could go some places, like we going places for football.
29: Oh, so more on the bright side, Wonka, you got a basketball game tonight against Furl. How do you feel about that?
30: I'm feeling great. But should I go for a double-double again? That's what I'm averaging on.
1: Let's talk about last week's game.
30: Yeah, we took a loss to Stowe Rocks, man. It was a tough loss. But we're going to bounce back against Phil, man.
1: What do you think was the specific problem in the game that y'all could have changed?
30: We needed more intensity, missed shots.
1: I didn't see a three to the fourth quarter.
30: Yeah, man. Well, I don't know. We was just cold. We was in a slump.
1: Yeah. Talk to Tommy.
32: Were y'all scared a little bit? Because in the gym, y'all make every shot.
30: Yeah, bro. Our first home game, we kind of had the nerves. Yeah, I don't know. But, yeah, we got a home game against Phil tonight at like 7 o'clock. We're going to get the win. It's going to look good today.
29: Aiden, I know you're real good on the academic part. How do you feel like school and academics is at Westinghouse altogether?
32: Work's pretty easy, kind of. But, like, I'm really only good at math. Reading, I'm okay.
29: Damien Hill, you being a senior next year, how do you feel going into the season after having a losing season?
33: I feel like we got to go get back. Simple as that. We got to go get back, for real.
30: Jamar, going into your junior year, like, how are you prepping for the offseason?
31: I'm prepping by just, like, trying to get better every day, working out, you know, keeping my body in shape.
30: Any plans for the offseason, like 7-1?
31: Yeah, I'm playing for 4-2 Elite. It's a good program, real strong. I feel like once I go up there, it's going to feel like family. I'm just fit right in.
30: Class of 2028 to break it.
32: I got a question for Josiah Collins.
29: Yes, sir.
32: What made you commit to Akron?
29: What made me commit to Akron was the hospitality. You know, it was one of my better options, so I just went there and took it and ran with it.
30: You was recently up Akron, couple of weeks ago, right?
29: Uh-huh.
30: How did you like it up there? Like, how was it?
29: I liked it. You know, they was just showing me around the campus more. I seen it a lot of times, but this time I seen the dorms where I'll be staying at, and I feel solidified up there. I feel like it's home.
30: That's great.
33: What would you say is the most things that stood out about the school when you were thinking about your choices for school?
29: Things that stood out was the coaching. You know, everybody's going to be on you. It's not, you're not just going to be up there, feel me? They're going to make sure you on your P's and Q's and doing what you got to do, or you're going to be at home.
33: Holding you accountable when it's needed.
30: That's yes, Division I level football.
29: Yes, sir.
31: You know, I heard they let you take the whole team out to Akron on a visit. How was that?
29: That was good. Being able to show my guys something new, get them out of their typical environment, you know, to show them something new, that was great. And it felt like I was leading the guys somewhere out of the trenches, you know, showing them something new.
31: So, like, you basically showed them, like, everybody got a shot.
32: It's possible.
30: So this is like a question for my football guys. Like, what's the goal? Like, I wonder where y'all is at for the next, like, upcoming season.
31: The goal really is, bro. I ain't gonna lie.
32: States.
31: Bro, know how to swim if you come around this, because we shirking, bro. That's all I'm saying, bro.
29: My junior year, I think I got that scholarship. My first ever scholarship was Temple. My sophomore year, around like week 3, I had posted my midseason film. And they came. It was like that off season. Like, I put in a lot of work. You know, I was working out 2 times before the regular practice, and it just paid off and it showed quick. Temple, I had a scholarship from them, but I don't think it was a good fit for me. I did an unofficial visit up there, and it was right in the middle of the hood. It was just, I could go to Westinghouse and just call it college.
33: For real.
29: It's not in the best place. So I would want to go somewhere where I'm separated around different things. And somewhere that's a better fit for me, and I was Akron. The team's good. It's a small MAC school, so they're not the best team in the MAC, but the team's good, you know. It's like I said, like, they're going to be holding you accountable. You're not just going to be there doing anything. You're going to be there getting better, focusing on yourself, perfecting your craft, and hopefully to go to a higher level.
30: Josiah, any advice for upcoming players coming into the next season?
29: Advice I would give is to just keep your head down. You know, a lot of people don't always get recognized at the beginning of their work, but that's when they stop, when they don't get recognized, when they just started the work. Just keep your head down, keep working. If you go, they're going to find you.
32: How do y'all feel about the Eagles?
30: The Eagles stink, man. They stink.
29: I don't like them. I feel like Jalen Hurts got exposed.
30: High school quarterback, man.
33: I just don't understand. He's never going to – he's not top 5, not top 10 to me. I don't like him. I'm being honest. I just don't
31: understand why – Jalen Hurts even comes up in his conversations. And he's not on that level. Like who kind of, I can't even compare him to nobody because he's not on that level. He's like, you know, Perry type of quarterback. He's not that type of guy. He's not like a West House type of guy.
29: Yeah, Jalen Hurts, he's not on that level, you know. He's just not good enough.
30: He's just not elite.
29: He got exposed, you know. Of course, Jeff's going to be mad. He's just not good enough.
30: So he never was.
32: What do Jalen Hurts have to get better at
30: as throwing. A quarterback? Yeah, accuracy. He can't throw a deep ball.
29: He has to get better at, you know, throwing the ball in tough situations. You know, he's seen it in the last game they were in. You know, wait. No, he played good the last game they was in. Five interceptions. They played some weak guys, though.
30: They played the Raiders. They played the Raiders.
29: They played some weak guys.
30: They played the Raiders.
3: How y'all feel about how JSN's playing? Like, what would y'all say is y'all top three right now? Everybody get a chance to name top three.
30: You
3: from
30: got
3: this side of the room.
32: Top three what?
3: Top three receivers in the league right now.
32: JSN.
3: That's one person, gang.
32: The best right now.
3: Gang, JSN. There's three. You can name JSN. Three. Stop acting like you can't name three receivers.
29: If he can, I'll help him. Exactly. I have to go JSN right now, and then I'll have to go Malik Nabers before he got injured. He was off to a great start, but that game, that was crazy. And then I would probably go, I don't know. I like GP too, but I don't really know if he's having the best season. That's just my opinion of who I like.
3: Are you going off this season?
29: Yeah.
3: I was about to say. Okay, that makes more
29: yeah,
3: sense.
29: Yeah, I'll throw GP in there.
3: If we go off this season, I'm going JSN. I'm going George Pickens. I'm going to be honest. I won't go George Pickens second. And I'll take Jettis just because Jettis is still the best. He's just still the best.
30: As a Seahawks fan, I could talk about JSN all day.
3: St. Brown, I ain't got really too
30: much
3: to say.
30: St. Brown's a dog.
3: He's just a consistent
30: He's playing with a torn labor.
29: Yeah, he said something about the Lions. That reminded me. I'll put J-Mo in there before GP.
3: Ooh, I like that. I like that.
29: I might take Amaral over Chase, too.
3: Ooh, nah.
30: Yeah, he's balling this season. He's balling this season. He's balling.
4: Guys, no one has said Puka.
30: No,
31: I got JSN, Jameis Williams, and Puka. Puka been balling.
30: I got JSN, Ja'Marr Chase, and Puka.
5: Top three is hard right
30: now. No, I'm going to pick Puka second, Ja'Marr Chase, and George Pickens.
29: So,
32: Wait, is y'all saying Ja'Marr Chase this year in y'all top three?
31: Ja'Marr Chase.
32: Or y'all just saying because he is top two receivers in the league.
29: He's just top two receivers in the league.
31: He's top two.
32: Because y'all really think he's top three this season?
5: Who?
32: Ja'Marr Chase. This season.
31: I don't think he's top three.
29: I like Davante Adams more than Puka. If I'm all over to the Rams, I'm taking somebody out of LA.
30: JSN, and fantasy.
29: Taking the Adams. The guy's a technician. You can't deny it. You know, he showcases it at a high level every week. And he just makes a lot of plays.
31: Davante Adams shows he's a veteran receiver. He shows that he's a vet.
30: How do y'all feel about the college football playoffs on Saturday?
31: Ooh.
29: I feel like Notre Dame should be in the conversation. That's a team that didn't get to prove themselves.
31: Notre Dame's not better than Miami. Miami's blowing them out the water.
30: Do y'all think
29: Miami did, in fact, beat Notre Dame, but Notre Dame has beat three teams that Miami has lost to. I do feel like Notre Dame should have more of a chance than Miami. Even though Notre Dame and Miami beat Notre Dame.
30: Do y'all feel like JMU should have made it?
29: No, but you got to have lower division schools in there.
3: Because Boise State was in there, and everybody's team's probably better than Boise State.
29: Tulane's in there, too, right? Sure.
30: How y'all feel about Indiana?
3: I was about to say the same thing.
29: I feel like they'll win it all this year. I don't think nobody's beating Fournette.
3: I ain't gonna lie, Mendoza is the best quarterback in college football.
30: Hey, I feel like I got Miami.
31: I ain't gonna lie, bro.
30: I got Miami.
29: It's a bad pick, brother.
31: Y'all talk about Indiana, bro. Ohio State's not done.
29: JJ's
31: coming back.
29: Ohio State's done.
31: JJ is coming back.
30: It's one man.
29: The season's over.
31: Jeremiah Smith is coming back.
30: Malachi Lemon is better.
31: No, he's not better than Jeremiah Smith. No, he's not.
3: Yes, he is.
29: This year, more receptions, more yards after catch.
3: Bro, Malachi Lemon is the best receiver in college football.
31: Listen to this. Jeremiah Smith missed one game. He missed one more touchdown than Malachi Lemon.
30: He
31: missed one game.
30: The same amount of receptions.
31: And the same amount of receptions.
29: He had more targets, too.
31: Think about that. Not JJ.
29: Yes, he do.
3: No, he don't.
29: Outside receiver. JJ has more of an opportunity to have more targets than Mekhi Lemon because Mekhi Lemon is not receiver one on his team.
3: No, he is. He just plays slot.
31: Mekhi Lemon is receiver one. He's receiver one. He gets the most targets.
29: Who's the Jacoby Lane's receiver one?
31: He don't get
29: Jacoby Lane's the Z or the Y, whatever the outside receiver is. He's the X. He's the X. Mekhi Lemon's receiver.
31: Mekhi Lemon's to get more targets to him.
29: No, he don't.
31: If he didn't, Jacoby Lane wouldn't have got that.
3: They be putting him at slot. They get him anyway.
29: I'm talking about he get more than JJ. He don't get more than JJ.
3: No.
29: You don't get more targets than JJ.
33: No, I don't believe that either.
31: Think about this. JJ, he low-key, his targets from this year and last year, he splits them. But the receivers around him. Look at his receiving core.
30: He has Cornel Tate.
31: Did that make? He has Cornel Tate. Who else?
30: You don't have another Brandon Ennis.
33: Brandon Ennis hasn't done nothing all year.
30: Brandon Ennis hasn't been relevant since Michigan. High school.
29: I need a topic switch. How y'all feel about Travis Hunter? Y'all think he'll be a bust after getting injured his rookie season?
33: No. He got that dog in
30: him. It's Travis Hunter, bro.
31: No. Travis Hunter, that boy, he can play DB, bro.
29: Ben, how do you feel?
5: You know, well, I guess Trevor Lawrence is good again, which is annoying. I'm tired of seeing that commercial where they do like, let's hear it for the boys. It's like driving me insane. Like I was humming it to myself as I was driving in. But yeah, I think like first, you can't judge him on the first year. Got hurt so quick. The Jags are probably going to be good. Mm-hmm. And they're going to move him to London.
30: I got a question. Were you a football fan growing up?
5: Yeah.
30: Like, what was, like, your favorite moment as, like, a young football fan growing up, like, as you, like a kid watching football?
5: Anytime Jerome Bettis ran it in. Anytime.
29: Jerome the bus.
30: Because that's when football was, like, actually fun to watch.
5: Mm-hmm. So I miss those days. I miss Big Ben. I miss Hines Ward, you know? What are you going to do?
33: I never watched Hines Ward play.
30: No, Hines Ward used to be nice.
32: If y'all was to build a starting offense in the NFL, who would be your offense?
30: Go positions down the line. Like, just pick a position like quarterback. Right now,
33: keep going. All right, you start.
32: Patrick Mahomes, QB1.
30: Jamar Gibbs. Running back.
33: Jameer Gibbs.
29: So I'll go DN and instantly take Miles Garrett off the board.
31: Jemma. We got Jemma on the outside.
33: I got CMC in the backfield.
30: What you got, man?
29: We got a quarterback, a running back.
30: We got two running backs. So running backs is full. One receiver.
5: The Kelsey, the center, Kelsey.
32: Jason Kelsey.
5: Jason Kelsey. At center. Yeah.
32: JSN.
30: Man, give me Phillip Rivers at quarterback.
33: We already picked the quarterback.
30: Pat Surtain at corner.
33: All right.
29: I'm taking Aaron Donald at defensive tackle. I'm taking Dexter Lawrence.
32: You want to do our own team?
33: All right. We're going to make our own team, so we got the best team out there. Start from quarterback. We all going to pick a quarterback.
32: Patrick Mahomes.
30: All time?
33: Yeah, that's going to make it more interesting.
32: All time?
33: Yeah, that's going to make it more interesting.
32: I'm sticking with Patrick Mahomes.
30: Give me the GOAT, Tom Brady.
29: Randall Cunningham.
31: Give me Mike Vick.
5: Ooh.
30: That's
5: okay.
30: A nice pick.
5: Young Mike Vick.
33: Nobody pick LJ?
30: No.
33: Yeah, Lamar Jackson.
30: Nah. Who you got? Hold on, it's Ben.
5: I want to say
30: Big Ben.
5: I want to say Big Ben, but what about prime Cam Newton?
33: Oh, I forgot about Cam Newton.
30: That's a mythical pool.
33: That is definitely a mythical pool.
30: That's a mythical pool.
32: Barry Sanders.
33: Ooh, that was sweet.
30: Give me Sweet Feet, Walter Payton.
29: I want Eric Dickerson.
33: I know exactly what I want.
31: Can I put Devin Hester at running back, guys?
30: No.
33: Pick a running back.
31: A running back, a good running back.
32: There's Bo Jackson.
31: Yeah, Bo Jackson.
30: The Lord of 40,
31: Bo Jackson, baby.
32: Bro, there's big running backs.
30: There's big running backs. There's LT.
32: Adrian Peterson. AP. Marshawn.
30: Who you got, 40? Bucky Irvin?
33: I don't got Bucky Irvin, but y'all picked the two players I wanted, Gabe. But yeah, we going to go Bucky Irvin. That's my favorite. Nah. AP, yeah, my life.
31: Let's start off with the receivers, man.
32: I don't want to go first because I feel like I'm going to keep grabbing all the...
33: Randy Moss, you want?
30: All right. Megatron. Kelvin Jones.
32: Jerry Rice.
29: I got prime Julio Jones.
5: Ooh, that. You guys took all the good ones. I'm going Puka. I'm going new age. I like him.
31: I got prime AB.
29: Ooh, that's a pull.
33: Grunk. I got Grunk.
30: Tony Gonzalez.
31: Who's that dude that used to play for the Chargers?
30: Antonio.
31: Yeah, I got him.
32: I want Mad Max.
29: I'm thinking. I got to think. I don't want no current. No, Zach Ertz. Maybe in his prime.
33: One of y'all better pick Shannon Short.
30: Let's do DB next.
33: Shannon Short was nice.
29: I'll just take Shannon Short.
30: All right, let's do DB.
32: Like corner or any defensive back?
30: Pick two, safety in a corner.
33: Pick a safety in a corner, yeah.
32: Safety, Cam Chancellor.
29: I want Brian Dawkins and Sean Taylor.
33: Two safeties. I want Ronnie Lott and Deion Sanders.
30: Richard Sherman.
33: You already picked Cam Chandler, gang. It's over.
30: Richard Sherman and Ronnie Lott.
33: How do you pick Ronnie Lott?
30: Oh.
33: He was coming downhill, wasn't he?
30: Hitman Harrison.
33: Ooh. All right.
32: Cam Chancellor.
33: Nobody picked Troy Polamalu.
29: Oh, yeah.
31: Give me Troy, Prime Troy.
33: Nobody pick Ed Reed? Yo, we don't know.
29: Oh, nobody pick Ed Reed.
30: No, bro. Like, bro.
32: I ain't gonna lie.
29: I took Sean Taylor and Brandon Dawkins off the board.
33: Them is two safeties.
31: I know, that's what I want. I need a corner.
29: All right, well, it looks like we're out of time today. Thank you guys for sharing your thoughts.
30: And we're out. Peace.
32: Love y'all, boys.
6: Hello, my name is Hasnia, and I'm a 12th grade student at City High. 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The piece I will be discussing is for the Leadership, Excellence, Access, and Persistent Programs End of Year Showcase. Who are you as an artist, and what makes you want to be part of this program, or creative in general? I want to be the type of creative that inspires and does things out of the ordinary, and does things that are new for other people, whether that helps them into those spaces or not. The types of art that excites me and inspires me are pieces like the piece that an artist made in awareness of AIDS using candy, starting at his partner's weight and demonstrating what the illness did to him. For the pieces that I want to make, I want to be able to bring attention to something that people don't know about, or bring attention to things that people might not be comfortable speaking about. For my final project, I want to create something about my culture or about a social issue that is important to me, and I'm hoping that I can really put in the work for it and make something that I really like.
7: 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Another example of people who know it's cool to care.
8: Hello, my name is Styx. I am a 12th grader at City High. I'm currently 18. You are listening to a artist statement recorded at the Youth Media Center at SLB Radio. I'm going to be making an art piece for LEAP, which is a thing at CMU that is connected with City High and now currently a few other schools. I'm just gonna go off script a little bit. I think everybody should feel like they can create something, and like everyone should have the feeling they can make something, even if it's not art. I feel like everyone should have the feeling that they are allowed to make art, or they can make art. Everyone can make art. Not all art has to be good. Could be pretty bad sometimes. Some of the best art could be considered the worst art, you know. I'm inspired by Frida Kahlo, the show Space Ghost, Coast to Coast, and Mystery Science Theater 300. None of those things are really connected, but I feel like they're all really easy to tell that someone went, hey, I want to make a thing. And then they did it, and that's what it is. That's what you get in. If anyone's listening to this, please watch Space Ghost Coast to Coast, because I dressed up like Moltar for Halloween and no one knew what I was, although that is most of my Halloween costumes, but it's a good show. You should watch it. It's fun. They interviewed Talking Heads, I think. I want other people to be empowered by my art. That would be the highest honor, to have someone be like, hey, I really like this thing. And it's a thing I made. I also, as an artist, I would love if something I made was turned into a children's theater project. I would love to see a bunch of children reenact something I made for fun. I think it would be funny and fun to watch. I don't really know what my project is going to look like right now, but I know I want it to be interactive. I just thought of an idea that could relate to what I'm doing right now, which is a podcast or a radio show that's called Nerd Out, where basically it's just a bunch of people calling in to just yap about a thing they love, and no matter how weird it is and no matter how strange it is, just you get to talk about whatever you want. I might actually do that now that I'm talking about it. That sounds like a lot of fun. Oh, also my pronouns are they, them. I forgot to do that. And final words from me. Be punk, be yourself. Bye.
10: You're listening to Bulldog Bandits. My name is Sahara, and I'm here with
11: Ariana,
12: Sahara,
14: Kyrie,
15: Raymir,
0: and the biggest bandit, the Bennett Bandit, Jeff.
10: Some of us are in 10th, 11th, and 12th. We are from Weston Coast High School Academy. Today, we're going to be discussing a few things, different questions. Let's start with this one, our favorite fast food. Who would like to start?
0: The biggest band is going to go first. So, me personally, I'm going to say my favorite fast food is Wendy's. That's because I was raised on that. So, yeah.
10: What do you like from Wendy's? Like, why is it, like, your favorite?
0: Wendy's, I like their fries. I don't care. Wendy's got better fries than McDonald's.
2: That's biased.
10: Right.
0: I would die on that.
2: McDonald's has the best fries of all time.
10: Wendy's fries be so, like, soggy McDonald's and, like, so. Like,
11: they have the best fries?
2: Yes.
11: No.
2: The fries is better than McDonald's, not Wendy's.
0: Yes, Wendy's.
10: And, like, they, like, every time you get them, just soggy.
2: Exactly.
0: That's a lot of fries, especially
10: not McDonald's.
2: McDonald's, salty, hot and ready. Sometimes
12: soggy whenever it's old.
10: Yeah,
12: and then they get hard.
0: Would y'all rather have a hard fry or a soggy fry?
12: A hard
11: fry. A crunchy.
12: Crunchy.
0: Ew! Crispy. What is wrong with y'all? Just go buy a bag of chips.
10: You don't like crunchy fries? Like,
0: no, buy a
11: so just go. You don't like fried potatoes, like French fries, like.
0: Fried potato.
12: It's supposed to be fried. That's what it's supposed to be.
11: It basically is. It's a potato that is fried and
12: soggy.
0: See, here's the thing.
2: You don't eat soggy fried chicken.
0: Soggy fried chicken.
11: That's like yes, KFC. That's like KFC. KFC got some soggy fried chicken.
12: KFC's chicken can be crispy.
11: It can. Chicken be depending on who make it, but like it be soggy sometimes. Like,
0: bro, I'm from the hood, bro. I grew up eating what's it called chicken. I was on my cake on my to-go plate from a birthday party.
10: What's your favorite food? What's your favorite fest?
11: I say really like Chipotle.
10: Chipotle?
0: Ooh.
10: Why you like Chipotle?
11: Because, like, I just like steak and I like mixed bowls, like, with protein, veggies, and, like, you know, carbs.
10: Okay. So, no, I don't have nothing to say?
2: I personally think McDonald's is the best fast food restaurant.
10: Thank you. Yeah.

0: Sorry.
1: Not, it's a McFish. Like, McSomethin'.
2: But we got a snack wrap.
3: McRib?
1: No, not a McRib. But McRibs is nasty, too.
2: Yeah.
0: They just be
3: they
0: doing
3: taste like deer ankle.
4: Still.
0: Hold on. Hold on. Y'all not about to diss McDonald's like that.
1: Man, no, no. We dissing McDonald's.
3: They taste like deer ankles.
1: Forget
3: like,
1: McDonald's.
0: Chipotle. It's good, but like, it's not better than McDonald's.
1: Chipotle's better than McDonald's.
0: It's not like.
1: McDonald's is the only place where you can get a salad and it's still unhealthy.
4: What? What about Wendy's?
0: Yeah, Wendy's have salads too.
4: Exactly.
1: I bet they're healthier than McDonald's.
0: No, they have chicken salads.
1: It's still healthier than McDonald's.
0: No, it's not.
1: Yes, it is.
0: No, it's not.
4: Where's the proof?
0: Yeah. What's your favorite fast food? Ray Mayer?
5: My favorite fast food is McDonald's.
0: Okay, see? So that's like,
3: what?
5: Their Sprite is good.
0: Their Sprite.
5: And their fries.
6: McDonald's Thank is fire. You can't go wrong with it. It's not overly expensive like Chipotle. Everybody can go there and get something that they like.
0: $5, $1 menu.
6: Right.
0: Okay, what about you, Ariana? What's your favorite fast food?
6: I don't have one. I just eat.
0: Like what's
6: that
0: the most?
6: That sounds big, but it's
1: Twinbee
6: the
1: eating. She don't got that's no okay. favorite food, big. Please.
6: Yeah. I mean, obviously, I eat McDonald's the most, but I love me some Taco Bell. I ain't gonna lie. I like Wendy's, too.
0: You like you some Taco All right, Bell?
4: I feel like.
3: I think Taco Bell is nasty.
6: A lot of people think that, and I can't argue with that.
0: I only like Taco Bell like when I'm like doing like a little road trip with the family, because that's like the number one.
1: The only thing I get from Taco Bell is something called a naked chicken chalupa.
0: That sounds good.
6: Okay, what about Baja Blast? Don't nobody like Baja Blast?
3: I like Baja Blast.
6: Yeah, I was going to say it's fire.
3: And their cinnamon twist.
1: I can't say that.
6: Yeah.
4: I feel like price-wise, McDonald's takes it.
3: Yeah.
4: But like taste, Five Guys.
6: Five Guys is really good. Yeah. I remember the first time I had one of their burgers. No. It was so good.
1: It is overly expensive.
0: Have y'all ever had the Mr. Beast, like, meals and stuff?
6: No.
1: No, they told me I had to get the chocolate. It to go.
0: I remember I had some loaded fries, and, like, their fries was, like, mad greasy. Like, even the burger was greasy.
1: That's Red Robin for you.
3: Literally. I low-key hate greasy foods.
6: It be making me feel, like, heavy and, like, big.
0: Yes, like, when I first
6: my chest be hurting, like, ugh.
3: Like, all that oil.
6: Yeah. Which is ironic because all of us like chicken, but we just can't. That's overly
0: what?
3: Oil. Yeah.
1: Y'all talking about make y'all feel heavy. I guess I always feel heavy because I never feel that one before.
0: I don't know. It's just I can't eat greasy food.
3: I be like, patting down my pizza sometimes. Like, it was overly greasy. I just hate
6: have, like,
3: greasy
6: looked at
3: foods.
6: Me weird for it. It's like, I'm not doing nothing wrong.
4: Me, I think I go with Jeff here. I eat what I eat, you know what I'm saying?
1: Okay. Man, food is food.
6: So then the three of us agree. Okay, cool, yeah.
4: What about you, Raymer?
7: What?
4: How do you feel about overly greasy food? Overly greasy food, I do not eat.
0: Thank you. Okay.
1: Topic switch. All right, yeah. Hold on, because my team was in here dissing my quarterback. And I ain't going for none of that. Because one.
7: Jalen Hurts is overrated.
1: Jalen Hurts has always been in your team. Jalen Hurts has never lost.
6: Did he get hurt recently?
1: Mm-mm. Jalen Hurts has never lost to the Texans. Ever. Ever.
4: All right, guys, because this wasn't our topic.
0: Yes, this was not our topic. Jeff.
1: Have y'all been to a Super Bowl?
0: Jeff.
1: Yeah, exactly. Jalen Hurts has been to two.
0: Okay, the other topic was
4: Soko's business class.
0: What goes on in Soko's room? Let's talk
6: Too
0: about
6: much.
0: That. A lot.
4: Yeah, we learned accounting, Microsoft platforms like Word, Excel, PowerPoint,
3: Canva,
6: OSHA, how to run businesses.
1: I find it funny
6: how
1: the classes are business administration and sports entertainment, and yet there's no sports or no entertainment in that.
4: We watch football every day.
0: There is entertainment.
6: No, but like. There's sports in it, and we've probably had one person come up to the
0: so that man
6: actually like talk about when we were doing that.
4: Medicosh.
0: When we had to pick up,
1: yeah, that's Medicosh.
3: That was fun with the baseball.
1: I joined base because I saw the sports entertainment part, and my mom saw the sports entertainment part, and it's like, oh, sports. We're going to put them with the sports.
6: Which makes sense.
1: It's a business class. It's just a business class.
0: I only joined it because I thought it was going to be a good chill class. No.
6: I mean, it is.
0: But it's still chill.
1: It's a comfy room, like very comfy.
0: Right.
1: It's
6: That's
1: just,
6: why people be sleeping there.
1: It's just,
0: literally, because I know I be knocked out. What about you, Kyrie? How do you feel?
4: You know, Soko's class, my first year there, it was actually pretty chill. We're actually like.
6: Oh, yeah, he's like. All right. He's about to graduate.
4: Oh, chill. We're actually like learning stuff without like as much distractions. Yeah, we were learning. And it's definitely decreasing in efficiency over the years because the increase of football players and the distractions that they cause. But
6: aren't half of them graduating either this year or next year?
4: Yeah, this or next year. But

0: I've been here for 3 years, so.
1: Now you do got a point with that.
2: About to be a singer.
0: About to be.
2: I feel like Westinghouse could be a good school.
3: Westinghouse? It needs better, like, students.
2: Yes, like.
1: I love Westinghouse.
0: Yeah, me personally, I don't think it's the students.
2: I mean.
1: I love Westinghouse.
4: I mean. No, it absolutely is the students.
2: Sometimes it'll be some students who do dumb stuff, but Westinghouse.
1: That's school. School's going to have them kids who, like,
4: but
1: don't care.
4: But some schools are worse than others. That's the point we're trying to
2: make. But Westinghouse, I wouldn't send my little brother there, but.
3: Right. Yeah, no.
2: It's cool for me and stuff, like.
3: Okay, how about we all talk about, like. Like what kind of sports we like? What sports do we like?
0: At Westinghouse?
3: No, like or y'all in general. Like what sports do you like guys like?
1: Well, obviously I'm a football player, but if I were other than football, I ain't gonna lie, wrestling. I mess with wrestling. Wrestling's tough.
4: Yeah, I can say wrestling definitely. Well, sometimes there's like a lot of clips that I've seen that are just like really like, crazy.
0: Me personally, I love basketball.
1: I'll dunk on you, y'all. You,
0: what? Stop it! I'm not even
1: dunk
0: close.
1: On you. I'm going to dunk on you like I'm Shaq.
0: You could barely touch the net. But other than basketball, I really like volleyball, too.
5: My favorite sports are football, basketball, and wrestling.
2: Why?
5: Because it's fun to watch.
2: True.
4: But it's like you get entertained back.
3: It's like competitive entertainment.
4: So. I would say like if we had to put them in order, for me personally, football can be interesting to watch, but it has to be like something crazy happening for it to be interesting. Other than that, it's just people running around with a ball.
2: Literally.
5: No, not back in the day, though.
4: That's what I'm saying. Like, back then, there was, like, right crazy now. Stuff going on.
5: Football, basketball,
1: wrestling. All right, Ramirez, football, basketball, and wrestling. Kyrie, top three sports right now.
0: My top three sports? I'm going to be biased. I'm not going to lie. I'm going to go basketball at number one, football at number two, and this is a hot take, but women's volleyball at number three.
1: Yeah, Sahara, what's your top three sports right now?
3: Wrestling, football. I don't know. I'll just go with basketball.
1: Other Sahara, what's your top three sports right now?
3: Other Sahara.
2: I like cheer, competition dance, and I'm just going to have to go with track because, let me just say this. Like, because, like, when you just be watching the Olympics, and, like, you'll just, like, just see everybody running the track.
4: That's just is very interesting.
2: Yes,
4: to watch.
2: Like, cause then you like, oh my gosh, like she's gonna win.
4: Yes, like,
2: but this is my top three.
0: Is there any specific events in track, or just like them running a 400
2: really
0: or
2: 100?
0: Cool. I'm saying like, what's their favorite like event?
2: Is that in track? When you have to like throw the ball.
1: Yeah, that's
2: you have
1: track.
2: You have to do that and then jump
4: hurdles.
2: Mm-hmm. Yeah. Down to
1: tournament road. Top three sports right now.
4: Like she said, I would have to say dance. It doesn't matter what type of dance. I just love watching people dance. I also love dancing as well. Volleyball. I don't know what my third one would be, though. Because, like, throughout my life, I've played a lot of sports. Like, a lot of sports. So I'm going to just keep it with the top two.
2: Yeah, like, in my life, I only did, like, cheer and competition dance. All right. Would you rather know what you're going to do in 10 years or... travel back, like in 10 years, travel back.
0: So it's either travel back 10 years or travel back.
2: Yeah, like which one would you rather do?
0: Yeah, I'm traveling back 10 years. I don't know.
1: Going pre-COVID. Me now and pre-COVID, like me right now in 2016, the world's blowing up.
5: What?
2: Okay.
0: Yeah, Joe.
4: I have another question.
2: Okay.
4: If you could transform into an animal, like any animal, and be that animal for a full day, what animal would it be and why?
0: Think about it. Think about it. A blobfish. Not
2: like,
0: pee-pee.
2: What?
0: Like,
4: you know what? Never mind.
2: Where did that come from?
1: No, talk, Kyrie. I want to listen. Yeah. I want to hear this.
0: Like, they're deep in the sea, and they get eaten a lot. So, like.
4: Why would you want to get eaten?
0: It's only for a day, though. It's only for a day.
4: But what if you get eaten in that day? I'm talking as soon as you transform, 5 minutes later, you're already gone.
0: But, like, I wouldn't come back the next day?
2: No.
0: All right, let me change my answer.
1: You say Roblox?
0: I'm thinking.
4: While you think, does someone else want to answer?
1: An eagle.
4: Of course. Go ahead and explain why.
1: Because the eagle is like, it's the top. It's on the top of the food chain for a reason.
0: No, it is.
4: It also represents America. Do you really want to represent America?
1: Yeah, y'all.
2: Sahara, which animal would you pick to be for one day?
3: I will pick to be a... maybe, like, some sea life creature.
0: How you could breathe underwater type situation.
3: Yeah, like, I would want to, like, discover to see more and see what's like actually so down there.
4: You would like become the animal in order to understand.
3: Yeah,
4: more.
3: Yeah.
4: That's pretty cool. Every person that's into the aquarium would absolutely do that.
2: I'll be a tiger or a lion. That. One of them. I'll be one of them. Because, like, I just want to explore the wildness, you know. Right. See how it feels to hunt, catch.
4: Mm-hmm. We got to keep our eyes on her. She's talking about hunting and catching. You got to remember, if you're a tiger, you're like, you hunt, but you also get hunted.
2: Okay, what about a cheetah?
4: They cheetah, still get hunted.
3: I was going to pick that.
4: You're faster, so.
1: Cheetahs see? Are big house cats, for real, for real. Like, they're...
4: Really? Well, technically, all...
2: Yeah.
1: No, like... No, like, every big cat other than cheetahs, like, cheetahs purr, they meow, they don't roar, oh, yeah. None of that.
4: You're talking about, like...
1: Cheetahs, like, are, like, real life, just big house cats that run fast.
4: Yeah.
2: If I ever had a pet tiger or one of them, y'all know who I'll be just like? The Tiger King or Care Bear.
1: No, is that something y'all do? Girl. Like, would y'all get an exotic pet?
2: Yes.
4: It depends on what pet.
0: Probably, like...
1: Because, like, I'll raise a lion.
0: An axolotl.
1: Like, a baby lion, I'll raise that to an adult.
4: I could also imagine you having, a monkey or a gorilla or something. And it would, like, sit on your shoulders and stuff.
2: Don't get no... what's the ones called? Chimchus?
4: Chimpanzees?
2: Yes, don't get one of them.
1: Man, what? If I get a chimp, man, me and the chimp spending the block every day. But you got a problem. Come see the chimp about it. Because, no, chimps are, like, real life strong, like, overly strong. A little too strong, if you ask me.
6: Can I ask this question? Do you think 100 people could beat one gorilla?
1: If you had asked me that, like, 5 months ago, I would have told you the 100 people is. But
2: somebody... No, probably not.
1: Somebody told this to me, and it made me look at the situation different. 100 toddlers, are they beating you in a fight?
4: They can overwhelm you, but I don't think they can beat you.
0: Are we talking about average humans or, like...
4: What type of a human toddler. Are you talking about?
1: If there's 100 Aaron Donalds, man. I'm taking Aaron Donald with that gorilla. Like, I ain't gonna lie.
0: He could bench like 500.
1: Yeah, 700. Like 500-600 pounds. He's as strong as death. A wise man once said, it's only going to take two of him to beat one gorilla.
0: And one to only record. Need,
1: yep, he only needs one to record. Yeah. You got a bald head. He's known as James Harrison. And honestly... I believe him. I believe him.
0: He sounded mighty confident.
1: Like, he might actually be able to beat a gorilla. And I wouldn't be surprised if he did.
3: What is the most important lesson you've learned so far in your life? Like, it really, really taught you something that you never do again.
2: Always be on game.
3: Oh, yeah.
2: Always be on game. That's what I was taught.
1: What that mean?
2: Like, always...
3: Being on P's and Q's. Like,
2: yes, mm-hmm. Like, always...
1: Oh, staying on point, I feel.
2: Yes, like, always be on point. Like, you know, sometimes you always have to be on point by the people that you're around with. I'm not saying their names, but they know who they is.
3: So, what about y'all, like...
1: All right, hold on.
0: Don't take drugs.
1: I'm not...
4: Obviously.
2: What about you, Raymare? What's the lesson that you learned? Like, the best lesson that you learned?
5: All of them.
4: That's what I was trying to say. Like, when you learn a lesson, as long as you've... Well, whenever you go through something, as long as you've learned the lesson from that, it could any of them could be the best lesson. You're learning from all of them.
3: Yeah, but, like, it'd be better if you, like, describe what lesson, because it can make the topic more interesting.
4: I mean, true, yeah.
3: Will, like, share their own experiences and stuff like that.
2: Well, it looks like we're running out of time, listeners. Thank you for tuning in.
0: This was the Bulldog Bandits checking out here.
7: 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I'm in 11th grade at Montour High School, and you're listening to Youth Express. 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
8: 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Well, just kidding. But it was recorded by a student here at Youth Express. 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
9: Hi, my name is Tom. I'm 18 years old, and I go to Shale Area High School. My high school experience was a little different than most because I came into 9th grade, and I was still technically at an old school. So I sort of started there, and then I came here. So it was almost like I spent 1 year almost in middle school part two before jumping into high school. And I think that sort of changed a little bit for me because it sort of felt, especially 9th grade, it was almost the same thing as 8th grade, except for that it wasn't. The classes were harder. The teachers were willing to take it at a different level, but the environment was the same. So I didn't really change anything, and that really hurt me. So going into ninth grade, I basically messed up everything. It just basically sort of spiraled down into nothing going on. So going into 10th grade, which was my first real year of high school, real in quotation marks, you know, it was sort of like, okay, I have to get this right because if I screw it up one more year, I'm probably not going to get another shot at this. So at this point, I'm probably barely 5 foot tall, skinny kid, you know, who doesn't like to talk in class, doesn't really like to do work, pretty smart, or at least arrogant enough to think I am, but not really, you know, committed into doing anything. So going into 10th grade, I had a few basic core classes, and I picked a couple electives that I was pretty confident that I couldn't mess up too badly. Went in on my first day and sat down and started going. And I think going into that first year of high school, I had no idea what I was supposed to do. And by the end, I came out, and I still didn't know exactly what I was supposed to be doing, but at least I knew what I was doing right then. And that was kind of my first step. I learned how to actually talk, both in class and just in public, to people. I figured out, you know, what system I needed to do to get my work done. I started getting things together. And I basically, you know, took a system that, you know, I had failed at before, and I sort of made that work. And for me, that was, you know, really important, figuring out how I could take something that I had basically completely failed at before and working it into this sort of new, not exactly model, but sort of a new direction so that I could, you know, basically make something of the rest of my life now that I'm leaving high school. I guess growing for me wasn't so much a, you know, one second I have no idea what is going on and what is going on in life, I don't even know what's good, to I have everything under control. If you need me, I'll be outside in my race car saving the world from a James Bond villain. It was more a case of, okay, this is what I need to do right now, because if I don't, this will happen at some point in the future. This step one, step two, step three, laying everything out for myself, sort of dealing with everything as it comes along. And as I went on, I basically figured it out. And, you know, we've gotten to this point now, and I think I've, you know, grown up a lot. I'm a lot less petty. I'm definitely better at, you know, figuring out things. And I'm not completely sure what I'm going to do with the rest of my life, but I'm pretty confident that since I've come into high school, I've got the skills now that I didn't have then that allow me to figure out and do whatever I want to do for the rest of my life, which going into 10th grade, I definitely didn't have.
10: 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Chop, chop. The sharp knife worked smoothly over the fresh onions and garlic. Tonight was garlic soup. Always garlic soup. They always want the same things that require tedious work and mechanical movement with emotionless expressions. Eating round the dilapidated table with strangers who were not so much strangers as they were lost. Connected by bloodline, but not by thoughts and action. Wish I were somewhere else. Chop, chop. The onions and garlic were finely chopped and sautéed. The slim-fit woman stared at the judgmental crescent moon. Wish I were somewhere else but here, old moon. Dark night, empty street, strangers moving over the slippery bronze cobblestone street, all heading towards the new jazz club on 56th Street. I'm home, she whispered from the magical taxi car, staring at the now full moon. Out of the car she went, down the sepia-colored 56th Street, walking with confidence in the swagger of a millionaire. The bump and brass instruments blasted towards her, calling, always calling. In she went, through the thick doors, into the velvet-carpeted, gold-embroidered, caramel-perfumed jazz club, immersed with the sound of her true people, all connected by the rhythm and the beat of those loquacious brass horns. I love the smell of chopped onions and garlic on a long, dark night. She was back, transported to say the least, disconnected and mechanical to say the most. Still wishing she had taken that chance. Chop, chop. The moon disappeared as the brass horns in that jazz club at the place she once called home faded into the mundane night.
11: This is Ella Chen, a student at Shadyside Academy and a Remake Learning Day's Youth Ambassador. I just attended Teen Choice DSLR Camera Kit, hosted by the Carnegie Library of Pittsburgh at the Allegheny branch of the Carnegie Libraries on May 20th, from 4 p.m. to 5 p.m. as part of Remake Learning Day's 2026. Held in the library's teen section, the event gave local teens an opportunity to explore creative photography using iPads, handmade backgrounds, and craft supplies. As I entered the library, the atmosphere felt calm and welcoming, with people quietly reading and working on laptops. I then walked over to the teen section, which was decorated with colorful posters, paper cutouts, and crafts. At the camera station, several teenagers were reading, playing games, and chatting together while creating photo props. The station itself was filled with art supplies, including colored paper, scissors, glue, and cardboard for making the creative props to use in photos. To my left was a paper butterfly, and to my right was a handmade telephone booth prop. In the center of the station stood a colorful backdrop decorated with rainbow streamers hanging from a string, creating a fun and vibrant effect for photos. The main highlight of the event was the collection of iPads set up and ready for photography. Each iPad was equipped with camera applications that teens could use to experiment with taking pictures and expressing their creativity. In an interview with Theo, one of the Teen Library Service Associates of the Carnegie Library of Pittsburgh Allegheny Branch, they explained that the event was focused around giving teens the opportunity to explore using cameras or camera applications on iPads, while also providing opportunities for teens to learn how to use technology for creative expression. I had a great time at Teen Choice DSLR Camera Kit. The environment was relaxing, the staff and teens were welcoming and friendly, and it was exciting to be part of such a creative opportunity to learn and experiment with photography equipment and technology. To learn more about Teen Choice DSLR Camera Kit, visit carnegielibrary.org. 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
12: Hola, me llamo Caitlin Johnson y yo soy una estudiante. I would like to talk to you today about the importance of foreign language education. As a 17-year-old high school student, my Spanish speaking isn't perfect by any means, but it still puts me above the national average for language learning in the United States. According to the Pew Research Center, in 2017, only 20% of U.S. students were learning a foreign language, well below Europe's median language learning percentage of 92% back in 2016. The fact that, as I put on my job applications, I am conversationally fluent in Spanish gives me an advantage that many other students in the U.S. don't have. Not only do my language skills make me more marketable to jobs, colleges, and internships, but they also make me more interconnected in this increasingly globalized world. My Spanish skills have allowed me to communicate with others that I would not have been able to otherwise. During a recent trip to San Antonio, Texas, I was able to converse with locals, vendors, and shop owners in Spanish, allowing me to better appreciate the environment and culture I was visiting. Beyond that, seeing the smiles on their faces when I used simple phrases like por favor and muchas gracias made the trip that much more enjoyable. Giving students the option to learn a foreign language early on in their education creates a better foundation for the life skills they will need later in life, such as improving memory, sharpening the ability to multitask, boosting creativity, and most importantly, creating the globalized view of the world that helps us to appreciate the cultures of others. With a commentary for Youth Express, this is Caitlin Johnson.
13: This is Sammy, a current 12th grade student at North Allegheny High School, and this is a review of Rush Hour 3. Rush Hour 3, the third movie in the trifecta of the Rush Hours, was released on August 10th, 2007. The movie starts with Han being shot by Kenji, who is Lee's childhood foster brother. After Han is hospitalized, Soo-young asks for Lee and Carter to find an envelope containing crucial information that Han has left behind for them. This leads the movie into the main plot, where Lee and Carter go on a criminal chase through Paris. If you like the first two Rush Hours, you will definitely still enjoy this one. The dynamic between Lee and Carter is the same, and their character traits are also continuously portrayed and built upon compared to the first two movies. However, I will say that I noticed there is less of an enticing plot, and not many subplots when compared to Rush Hour 1 and 2. So I still recommend watching this movie if you enjoyed the first two series for the characters' development and personality. But if you're someone who's really interested in a big plot, like you saw during Rush Hour 1 and 2, I wouldn't recommend this. This has been Sammy for SLB Radio.
14: My name is Ray, and I'm 17 years old, and I go to Shaler Area High School. I just kind of want to talk about how I first started in my high school career and how I grew to be the person I am today. When I first started into high school, it was very tough, only because, like, you always hear these things about, like, oh, I'm going to go up to high school, and all the seniors are going to beat up all the freshmen and shove them into lockers and stuff, and I'm a small person, so that was an actual scare for me. I didn't realize it until later in my high school career that when I first went into it, I was kind of like coasting through, not really like paying attention to what was going on around me, just sort of like living it. And I don't regret doing that at all, but I also realize like how much was I missing by not realizing what like opportunities I had. I was pretty nerdy. I had like the glasses and dirt stash, and yeah, I was a target for some people making fun of me, but that's all right. But like, you look back on it now and it's like, wow, okay, I grew up, and things that I thought were cool back then, I'm thinking like, wow, that this is, I would never do that again. So I guess I would kind of say if someone who is going into their high school career, you want to go into it with certain expectations, but also you want to come and go into it with almost no expectations and sort of leave yourself open for anything, because I didn't realize this either, was that everything you do, whether it's like clubs or sports or anything, that's really going to change the way you act. Hanging out with certain people will make you be different. Like, I used to play baseball, but I stopped. And if I would have played on the baseball team, I don't know if I would have been a different person than if I had done the musicals or the plays. So choose wisely with what you decide to go into, and definitely having a good friend for the entire length of the high school career is definitely a prize to come across. So if you have a good friend, you want to keep them. When I was getting picked on, I kind of was able to convince myself that it was their fault. Like, it was the fact that you're picking on me makes them lower than me. And, like, that kind of helped me give myself a little boost. Like, oh, wow, you actually have to pick on, like, look at me. Like, you couldn't have picked on someone better sort of thing. So that kind of got me through. Plus, you don't want to be a tattletale sort of thing, but, I mean, you tell a teacher that you know probably won't make, like, a huge deal about it, but it's nice to vent sort of through the things, and just know that probably by the end of your high school career, you'll probably be much cooler than you started off with, so then you can kind of wait for that and then be like, yeah, I'm cool now.
15: Asian superheroes are taking center stage, with Marvel's Shang-Chi's rise to popularity in a movie role, and with the addition of many new comic book portrayals. With these examples, and many more, the representation of Asians and Asian Americans is improving in the media. Shang-Chi comes from a team of Marvel's Asian American superheroes, featured in War of Realms, the new Agents of Atlas, which comprises of heroes that are from regions of Asia. This addition to comic books is especially important because it introduces the first Filipino superhero, Wave. With a positive portrayal of a powerful character such as Wave, Filipino Americans and Filipinos who read the comic can have someone who they identify with, which can impact lives for the better. But what about other racial groups in Asia? There's a focus on East Asian characters, and while that is by no means a bad thing, other groups in South and Southwest Asia aren't aware of or don't have mainstream characters that they could identify with. Negative stereotypes plague perceptions of people in South and Southwest Asia. The people of these regions need a positive portrayal that includes parts of their culture and identity. Developing a superhero character from this region would impact lives in a positive way. The problem is, currently, there are little to no mainstream characters from these regions. Having comic book writers and illustrators from these regions is crucial for developing a superhero that identifies with the people in those regions, and it continues to contribute to the diverse characters and capabilities of those superheroes. For there to be equal representation, comic book companies should work with more of these writers and illustrators to publish and promote genuine portrayals of South and Southwest Asian cultures for mainstream audiences. With a commentary for Youth Express, this is Video Certi.
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18: Hi, my name is Kaylin. I'm 18 years old, and I go to Shaler Area High School. Today, I'm going to talk about my fears and expectations of high school and how they were actually different from what I actually experienced. When I first came into high school, my whole life I went to a Catholic school, and I was afraid that I wasn't going to have any friends because I didn't know anyone that would be going to Shaler. I was really quiet and really reserved, so I didn't talk much in any of my classes. So it did take me a little bit to make friends, but I did end up making a lot of friends, and everybody thinks that I'm super cool. So my advice is to just go out there and talk to people if you think they look cool, because most likely they will be a lot like you.
19: My name's Tamaya Mitchell. I'm 15, and I go to the Neighborhood Academy. She's hungry for everything, the life within, trying to find her way around again. Looking and searching is what she's doing, not knowing where she's going. Living life is all she's about, trying to find what life is and not drown. Just wanting to know what life is about and wanting her life to be something else.
20: 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I just attended From Board to Board, exploring computational thinking through board games, hosted by the Berks County Intermediate Unit at the Colonial Intermediate Unit on May 18th at 9 a.m. to 2 p.m. as a part of Remake Learning Days 2026. Board to Board was an educational workshop for teachers wanting to learn how to incorporate computational thinking into their lessons for their students. 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This event taught me how to identify when I'm using computational thinking and how to grow my skills and how everyone uses computational thinking daily. 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Learn more at remakelearningdays.org. For Remake Learning Days, this is Youth Ambassador Kendra.
6: I never would have thought I would experience prejudice against my own religion, especially from people I knew. When I became a high school student, it was like a switch flipped. Immediately, I started hearing Jewish jokes from my peers. Worst of all, most of them knew I was Jewish and continued to say them to my face. A majority of the slights I have heard were not directed at me, but just listening to my peers laugh at these types of remarks was tough to swallow. As time went on through my freshman year, I heard more Jewish jokes, and even on one day, I heard a group of kids laughing about a swastika etched into a desk. Sometime later, a student I know approached me to brag about calling another kid a kike. I didn't even know what that term meant. I sensed it had a negative connotation, though I'd never heard it used before. When I looked it up, I discovered that it is an ethnic slur for a Jewish person. I was doubly amazed by the student's actions. First, that he would think it was a funny thing to say to someone who was Jewish, and second, that he wanted to brag about it to me. I guess he wanted to maximize the humor of his jest. When he repeated more Jewish comments to me, I expressed my displeasure and explained that his words were mocking my religion. He acted as if I were blowing the situation out of proportion, but I managed to get him to stop saying such cruel things, at least what I know of. I can only imagine what goes on when I'm not in earshot of such anti-Semitic comments. Through these experiences, I have gained a sense of understanding of what prejudice looks like. I realize that I am fortunate to have only had a mild taste of prejudice in my life, but this exposure has enabled me to have a greater respect for those in situations worse than mine. With a commentary for Youth Express, this is Eden Auslander.
21: This is Olive reporting from the Youth Media Center at SLB Radio. I'm 15 years old and in the 10th grade at Lincoln Park Performing Arts Charter School, and today I'll be reviewing Sabrina Carpenter. I started listening to Sabrina Carpenter a few months ago before Man's Best Friend was announced, and I was really into it, like Espresso, Please Please Please, Feather, Taste, Busy Woman, Juno, bops, so good. Her lyrics seemed kind of cliche and unoriginal, but hey, really catchy, really good voice. I did notice that a lot of her songs are pretty explicit. Like, is she aware that probably over 90% of her fanbase is 5-year-old girls? Little girls love her. Same with Taylor Swift, Chappell Roan, etc. And I know that she wants to write with freedom, but she does have to be responsible with her fame. Know that toddlers will be repeating her lyrics. And then boom! Man's Best Friend gets announced, and the Man-Child single is dropped. Honestly, hilarious song. I don't have much negative to say about it. But Man's Best Friend's cover? There's been a lot of differentiating opinions on that. Some think it's derogatory to women, offensive, disturbing, disgusting, a feminism setback. I don't know, I agree. Again, little kids are going to see this and get the wrong idea about the women's role in society. When I listened to the album, I was disappointed. They mostly sounded the same. Also inappropriate for younger audiences. In Tears? Absolutely not. The entire song was sort of horrifying. So, in conclusion, I like Sabrina Carpenter. I really do. But anyone under the age of 13, stay away. For Youth Express, this is Olive signing off.
22: Hello, my name is Aaron. I am 12 years old and I go to Steel Valley Middle School. Today I'd like to talk to you about going to the 6th grade. Middle school is really cool. I thought I would get lost all the time. I was very wrong. You'll practically memorize all the hallways. Also, the teachers are really nice. You also hardly ever get homework. The only thing you might get is a worksheet or and a writing assignment every once in a while. You will really like it. The difference between the homework in 6th grade and 5th grade is the teachers let you do the homework in the class, if there is any homework, but in 5th grade, it's like, at the end of the day, they'll say, okay, here's your homework, turn it in tomorrow or maybe the next day if it's a longer assignment. But in 6th grade, they just let you do it in class, and most of the time, you have nothing to do when you get home or very little.
1: This is Maddie reporting from the Youth Media Center at SLB Radio. Welcome back for part two of a three-part series about the impact of resource inequalities on STEM education. While in part one, I pointed out how education is impacted by wealth inequalities, it is also affected by many in-school factors, such as having qualified staff and updated facilities to support STEM learning. First, inequalities in education that affect student preparedness for STEM courses in college could have arisen from inadequate teaching. To clarify, without qualified teachers instructing hands-on, complex STEM-based classes, students can become discouraged from pursuing STEM before even fully understanding the subject if they do not have the educational support to succeed. One of the potential solutions to this is professional development for teachers. Further, more research exploring the best methods for teaching STEM could help lead to the creation of new educational policies that could improve student learning in schools. James Edgewell, an associate professor in the Industrial System and Technology program at Jackson State University, has done extensive research on curriculum development and technology administration in schools. In his journal article, he suggests that teachers should aim for extensive, in-depth content knowledge and strong teaching skills in their subject area in order to prepare students interested in pursuing STEM in higher education. He states, quote, "Professional development should be encouraged and continue to train teachers in effective classroom management to update their knowledge in the modern trend of teaching STEM," end quote. When teachers continually further their own learning, whether they do so independently or through professional training as Edgewell suggests, they will be able to better support students with updated STEM teaching, an important adjustment that helps ensure students are receiving the highest quality of STEM education possible. Besides having expert instructors, school building facilities also affect the STEM curriculum. According to the National School Boards Association, quote, "Most schools' facilities used for learning today were constructed before World War II, and 40% were not built for STEM education, but rather for industrial arts," end quote. Outdated facilities could have a negative effect on STEM programs in schools. Students interested in engineering or manufacturing would benefit from school facilities designed for industrial arts, but this could result in an unbalanced education focused solely on hands-on building activities while unintentionally excluding vital areas of STEM, like biology and chemistry, which require different materials for lab work and experiments. Similarly, an article from the Penn State Center for Evaluation and Education Policy Analysis Department, titled "The Importance of School Facilities in Improving Student Outcomes," commented that, quote, "Older buildings simply are not conducive to the teaching of 21st century skills. This is particularly true with respect to reconfiguring seating arrangements to facilitate various modes of teaching and learning and the use of technology in the classroom," end quote. However, as we consider how teaching staff and building facilities might affect STEM education, we must also take a look at the metrics we use for evaluating student learning. Often, student competency and understanding of a subject cannot fully be measured by the standards set forth by aptitude tests, like the SAT or ACT, as well as other international tests. When students do not meet these standards, it is easy for people to make the negative assumption that students are failing or not retaining knowledge from class. Because higher-income families can afford to enroll their children in SAT or ACT practice resources, their children's test scores will improve. In contrast, students from less affluent families might not have access to the same prep material or have the time to study for these tests, and their scores can appear alarming when scores from both groups are compared. Bateman pointed out that these metrics for defining student proficiency could negatively impact attempts to encourage student learning, particularly in STEM.
4: We could talk about standardized testing, and we come out kind of middle of the road as a country. But what do those standardized tests measure? So when we're talking about things like the NAEP assessment, or they talk about PISA, these are two international assessments, two assessments that are given across the board, and they'll often gauge us as, oh my God, the children are failing. But if you go into a classroom and you talk to children and you talk to teachers, it's often not the case. And it depends on what your metric is. In my mind, we have always room for growth. There's always space for us to do better. But to say that we're failing, I think is a stretch. I think that that is a fatalistic and hopeless approach to science and STEM education.
2: When standardized testing scores are used to write off students as falling behind, students can become discouraged in their abilities in STEM. As she points out, when people look beyond the scores and interact with students in class, they can begin to see that there are actually many promising signs of student learning that cannot always be accurately represented by performance on a single test. Making comparisons between international test scores is also tricky as schools are organized differently, leading to large differences in curriculum across countries when educators teach the same subject in different ways. A more positive, balanced assessment of how students are performing academically could help schools to better determine the effectiveness of the current curriculum and adjust it accordingly to support student learning. As STEM concepts weave their way into almost all aspects of our everyday lives, it is important for students to have basic foundational STEM knowledge to be able to understand how the world around them works and how to make good, socially conscious decisions. We've talked about various factors at play that leave gaps in achieving an effective STEM education, as well as how we measure student success in these areas. In the third and final part of the series, I'll talk about the positive changes taking place in STEM education, where educators can get creative about their approach to STEM teaching.
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5: My name is Alexa. I am 17 years old and go to Shaler Area High School. Today I'm going to talk a little bit about my regrets from high school and maybe my advice for people who are just starting high school. I've been a really successful student in high school, and I've had the opportunity to do a lot of really great extracurriculars, but the thing that I sort of regret is over time losing touch with why I did those extracurriculars in the first place. I was really driven junior year to get into a great college, and I did, so I'm happy about that, but I regret seeing how I just focused on academics and violin and running for the sake of it and sort of lost touch of why I wanted to do those things in the first place. And it ended up that senior year I felt really lost because I was finishing all these activities and I realized that I didn't have the connection that I wanted. And so my goal for college is to be more involved in the things that I care about and choose things because I care about them and maintain that connection rather than just aiming for success all the time. And I would advise you to do the same thing.
23: Hi, my name is Ayla. I'm 12 years old, and I'm going to be recording Depths of My Mind. Dear Doctor, I would like to inform you that I'm stuck in a dark corridor, halls long and never-ending, smelling like gasoline. It's not all meaningless, though. It has a way that turns you on, makes you brighter, happier, almost, until you shut down and begin again. Things that you don't understand come back again, making you try like the algebra that never ends. You'll need this later, they say, and groans overcome the large, empty room filled with meaningless posters. My thoughts have built statues here, and the fictional characters are my own. The movies are memories without consciousness, wanting to go back, to fix it all, but it's not possible. It's mystical the way it twists and turns, like the unicorns I loved then. You're asking questions with no particular answer. You're still living your life, stuck in the place that makes it run, gears whirring, asking, wanting, needing, feeling. They're part of you, too. They feel what you feel. I'm not one to ask questions. That's what the brain does. But it's changed me. To ask what actually goes on there. You know, right? Because I need answers. I'm only asking why I'm here. Thank you.
24: 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The SLB Showcase and Open House was a celebration of youth voice, local talent, and community. 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When I attended this event, the atmosphere felt incredibly comfortable and welcoming the moment I walked through the door. There was a lot of live music filling the space, which gave the whole evening a wonderful energy. I was really excited to tour the professional studios and see where the magic happens, but the absolute highlight for me was hearing the teen songwriters perform. They played original songs and shared the deeply personal stories behind their work. What I took away from this event is just how powerful it is when young people are given the tools and the platform to speak and sing their truth. 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And between the live performances, the refreshments, and open conversations, it felt less like a formal presentation and more like a vibrant gathering. 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For Remake Learning Days, this is Youth Ambassador Uma. 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
0: If you were asked to think of journalists that have changed history, certain names will instantly come to mind. Walter Cronkite, Woodward and Bernstein. But of course, there are numerous unsung figures of the field that have changed the course of time in their own special ways. Elizabeth Jane Cochran, better known as Nellie Bly, was one of these people. Her most significant achievements involve going behind the lines of a mental hospital and taking an adventurous trip around the world, both of which led to the popularization of investigative journalism. Growing up in Pittsburgh, Cochran felt frustrated with a local paper's representation of women, so she wrote a letter to the editor expressing her opinion, which not only was printed, but also landed her a job as a staff writer. At the time, it was considered inappropriate for a woman to write under her own name, so Elizabeth Cochran became Nellie Bly. Bly was interested in advancing her career further, so in 1886, she moved to New York to seek a new writing position, which she gained at the New York World. Soon after, 10 Days in a Madhouse was published, one of Bly's most famous stories. The story involved her faking mental illness to gain access to a mental hospital and expose its terrible conditions. This piece catapulted Bly to one of the most famous journalists in the country. Nellie Bly's most famous story involved the whirlwind trip around the world. Inspired by the novel Around the World in 80 Days, Bly embarked on a trip identical to the one in the book. This was mainly a publicity stunt, but people across continents latched onto the idea, greeting Bly at her every stop. In the end, she completed the trip in 72 days, both beating out her personal goal of 75 and winning over a rival journalist taking a similar expedition. As a result of its revolutionary nature, this trek would become Bly's most well-known achievement. Nellie Bly's work in the development of investigative journalism was groundbreaking for its time. So, 100 years later, although Bly is not nearly as well remembered as many other journalists, it's important to know that, through this one person's courage in breaking the norm, the course of history was truly changed. With a spotlight for Youth Express, this is Andrew McLaughlin, a 9th grader at North Allegheny.
7: This is Clara, reporting from the Youth Media Center at SLB Radio. I'm 16 years old, and I'm in the 11th grade at the Winchester Thurston School. Today, I will be reviewing one of my favorite sweet treat spots, Berry Fresh. Located on 1717 Murray Avenue. I do not know what gravitational pull frozen yogurt has on me and my friends. Maybe there's our inner Disney kid wanting to live out our Liv and Maddie dreams, or the feeling of individuality, being able to craft your froyo to perfection, or the sheer affordability compared to the competing ice cream and dessert shops. I remember as a kid, I would beg my mom to go, even if we had ice cream at home, or if I was stuffed from dinner. It has always been one of my favorite spots. The small shop has limitless options, from vanilla to taro frozen yogurt. 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With many toppings consisting of candy, fresh fruit, boba, cookie dough, and brownies, the store is also inviting with its bright stools and small tables, and behind the cash register stands the friendly cashier with a welcoming smile. I guess the only thing I don't like is the line. 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The small shop gives me a sense of nostalgia, not to mention the frozen yogurt is incredible, creamy yet light, with endless combinations, and the little bright orange cups to match your equally bright spoons. My go-to is a base of taro and raspberry with popping boba, chocolate chips, mangoes, and some chocolate sauce. If you pass by, make sure to give me your recommendations. 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
8: Hello, my name is Abigail and I am 12 years old and I go to Steel Valley Middle School. Today I would like to talk to you about going into 6th grade. When I started 6th grade, I thought it would be hard, but it wasn't. It was actually easy, so if you try your best, you will do great. Like, whenever I was in 5th grade, the teachers would always be like, oh, we have to get you ready and prepared. But whenever I came into 6th grade, it was really, really easy. It was like a review of everything in 5th grade. The one thing to keep in mind is always know your friends. You will go through some tough times with your friends. 6th grade is easier than it sounds.
9: This is Jaylee reporting from the Youth Media Center at SLB Radio. I'm 17 years old, and I'm in 11th grade at Lincoln Park Performing Arts Charter School. So today I want to talk about something that I feel like everyone universally has a hot take on because everyone participates in it, whether you have one or not. But what is your opinion on phones? I already have an anti-phone mindset, so my experience may be biased, but I could go on for hours on this topic. First off, people seem to have really missed the point of cell phones. I know that the services a phone has are definitely useful. People in my generation undeniably take for granted having unlimited access to a camera, calculator, and the internet at all times. But despite that, I honestly don't remember the last time I actually used Google to learn something educational. So I did this experiment and I went a day without my phone. For the record, this wasn't the first time where I've had to go a few days without it, but the situations that I'm in have always been accommodating. Like, it'll be something like I'll go to a camp or a retreat where no phones will be allowed for the weekend, but in that kind of situation, if there's an emergency, people will always have emergency contact info and stuff like that. So this was my first real time going without my phone in a normal day in my life and basically having to fend for myself. The day that I decided to do it, I planned it all out specifically so I wouldn't really need my phone for anything. Like, I had rides to the places I needed to be that day organized already in the morning, and I was just going to stay home after school so I didn't need to text anyone about that. But as the day went on, I realized more and more things that I would need it for. So it turns out I had a group project due that night that I would need to call my partners to work on, and there were just a lot of minor inconveniences that I had too. Like, I needed to text my friend a last minute change of plans, or pull out my phone to email a teacher, and I wanted to whip it out in the morning real quick when the girl I was carpooling with was running late just to make sure that she hadn't canceled last minute on me. I needed a calculator in study hall to solve a problem on my homework. And I was even reading a book, and this is so random, but in the book they were talking about beech trees, and I didn't know what a beech tree looked like, so I was going to Google it. But in all these situations, I couldn't use my phone once, and I found other ways to struggle through my day. From the start, I kind of noticed an instinct to jump to my phone at every dull moment, and for a second, I would almost automatically expect it. Pavlov had a theory that if a person repeated an action so many times in the same situation and under the same circumstance, they eventually would anticipate it subconsciously. This is definitely kind of what I was experiencing. What I mean is, every time action would slow down in class or my attention was no longer required from someone, I would just reach for it. Things like the tone of my teacher's voice were tip-offs that it was time to glance at my phone and refresh my social media in my spare seconds. My teacher would be talking, and I would vaguely sense him wrapping up his lesson, even though my attention had zoned out long before, and I'd come to with my mind immediately going straight to wondering what I could find online. I think that some people who are more reliant on their phones would experience a more severe version of this phenomena, with the expecting it instantly and relying on it throughout the day reaction. This week, my friend forgot her phone at home, and although she would have been fine without it, there were a lot of things throughout the day she needed it for, and she got pretty stressed. As soon as I saw her, she ran up to me, and she told me about it, and she started venting about how she had this big test on music theory next block, and she needed to do her Quizlet flashcards one more time, and what if someone needed to get a hold of her, and basically she just didn't feel comfortable without it, and stuff like that. But this made me wonder how possible it would really be for phone usage to be limited in society. I think that everyone just relies too much on digital technology to even start to cut back, much less go without it. One thing I did not miss, and something that I think is totally unnecessary, is social media. It was crazy to me how much happier and free I felt knowing that I couldn't go on it at all. And this was a huge awakening for me because I asked myself, why do I even have these apps if I feel so relieved without them? I think there's a lot of people that could go without this aspect of life, but they just don't realize it. Social media, in my experience, is one of the main problems with phones because it's a gateway that traps you on it for hours, and it makes you think that you have a responsibility to be online and available at all times. Without these time killer skims on Instagram, Snapchat, YouTube, and Pinterest, I had a lot of random moments of free time. Something that I expected myself to do more in those moments was to socialize, but I noticed I was actually pretty reserved. I think that part of the reason I didn't talk as much as I thought I would was because everyone around me was still on their phones, and in order to make that connection with people, they kind of have to be present too. Or maybe it was just an off day for me, or it could have been because I had things to work on that kept me busy. But something else that I think happened was for a second, I just sat and enjoyed the silence of my own head. Once I had the chance to take in everything around me instead of scrolling and trying to fill the empty space and occupy my brain every second, I clung to that. Without basically everything that comes with a cell phone on my mind, I was able to get more done and waste less time and just think to myself for a minute. I think that my greatest fear in giving up my phone was the fear of missing out without being on social media, but when it came down to it, the biggest issue that affected me was actually minor inconveniences that a phone really improved, and I preferred not being on social media. I don't think that it would be possible for people to give up their phones completely, and at the end of the day, I even cracked and I ended up needing to go on it to get in contact with my friends to finish my project. And people as a whole need them for so many things like this, so it's become expected. And in a way, it really is useful. It's not something that our world in this day and age was designed to live without, but I definitely learned something from this experience. I have since deleted Instagram, and I have been happy without it. When I get free time now, or even a free second, I try to remember how I felt that day without my phone, and I find something more productive to do. Or I'll just take a minute to pay attention to what's actually real and in front of me. And I think that even though we can't always live without phones, going without them sometimes is something that everyone should try to do a little more. From the Youth Media Center, this is Jaylee, signing off.
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11: My name is Matt. I am 18 years old and go to Shaler Area High School. In my high school career, it's come to be fairly obvious that there are two kinds of people. There are the kinds of people who have something worth saying and those that don't have something worth saying. The rub is, those who have something worth saying are always the quiet ones, and those who can only spew babble are the ones that never stop talking. Now, something that I would like to impart to future generations that I really hope that you would get right is to realize which one of these two people you are. And if you're one of the people who, you know, shouldn't talk that does, that's not, you know, necessarily a bad thing to you. You're an eighth grader. Maybe you just don't have anything to say yet. The important thing is to be able to find something to say. The internet's a great example. It's incredible the amount of data redundancy there is out there, but none of it actually matters. All you're doing is restating someone else said or saying something that doesn't matter at all. What a good conversation can come out of is bringing up a topic that you have a personal interest in and you feel that you have something to say that hasn't been said before. I mean, for example, if you go into something like literature class and have no idea what's going on, find something that you can relate to. I mean, no one in their right mind would ever bring up video games or comic books in American literature, but I think that you should. I mean, so long as you feel that you have something to add or relate to about a topic that you're interested in relation to something that you would otherwise have nothing to say about. If, on the other hand, you genuinely don't have anything to say, then go ahead and be quiet. I mean, it's the biggest issues is disruptive kids. No offense to you, but if you are, please just shut up. I mean, Abraham Lincoln, I believe, once said, "It's better to be thought of as an idiot than to open your mouth and prove it." Apparently no one's ever heard that quote in this high school. If you do constantly say the same thing over and over, and it has no impact on the class other than to annoy or waste time, then chances are you don't have anything to say. You should recognize that and try to find something to say, and until you find something different, you might as well keep quiet about it. Be courteous, but don't be afraid to find out what courtesy is by, testing it first.

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1: This is Noah from the Youth Media Center at SLV Radio. I'm 13 years old and in 7th grade at Kappa, and today I'll be reviewing the PSO performance of Harry Potter and the Goblet of Fire. Freak Symphony Orchestra recently covered the movie Harry Potter and the Goblet of Fire. During this, the orchestra timed the music perfectly to the score and kept the volume at just the right interval so that the voices could be heard too. In fact, it was indistinguishable from a modern television in terms of quality. The Pittsburgh Symphony Orchestra, PSO, covers multiple movies every single year, and this was one of them. I do recommend this and give it a full 5-star review. It is very popular, though, and very crowded, so ordering tickets ahead of time is a must-do. For Youth Express, this is Noah Delphia, signing off.
2: A lot of people might think that employment law and societal pressures have leveled the playing field for job seekers, but the fact of the matter is, if you're a woman or a person of color, the data tells a different story.
3: It's no secret women experience different treatment than their male counterparts. In fact, the wage gap has been researched for years. According to the Pew Research Center, women earned only 82% of what men made on average in 2022. However, the intricacies of this issue are less known, particularly in how workplace inequity affects part-time working mothers who experience lower pay, fewer benefits, and negative treatment.
2: Managers often treat part-time workers differently than full-time workers. This is observed by Monica Torres, a senior work-life reporter for HuffPost.
4: If you're out of sight at a job, some people think that you're out of mind or you're not really working. And I think that creates that, stigma that still exists today around part-time work.
2: And according to Joan Williams, a professor of law at the University of California whose research focuses on women's workplace issues, this absence from the office can snowball into a lack of opportunities for promotions and personal growth.
5: Career-enhancing assignments are given out sort of on the fly using what an RA of mine once called "Hey You" tasking, whoever happened to be in the hall and whoever happened to be in the network of the powerful people in the firm, and that's typically white men having white men in their networks.
2: And this barrier can impact all working mothers who balance their work life and home life. Whether working in an office, retail store, or factory, people who are less visible tend to not be promoted. Again, Joan Williams.
5: We define work around an ideal worker who takes no time off for childbearing and little time off for child rearing and is available pretty much 24/7 whenever the employer needs him.
3: Monica Torres also describes the downside on splitting work and home responsibilities.
4: Women face what's called a motherhood penalty, where they're seen as mothers first, workers second. And you don't even have to be a mother to kind of experience the motherhood penalty. You could just be someone who's in a childbearing age.
3: While these expectations work against women in part-time work, the opposite is seen with men. Men are often perceived as more valuable and deserving of a so-called fatherhood bonus.
4: Fathers do not face that. They actually get what's known as the fatherhood bonus, where for each child they may have, they are seen as more serious and adult. And I think there's been studies that show that they even get pay bumps as a result.
3: Mothers are burdened with responsibilities no matter what their work looks like, and society holds them to an unreasonable standard.
2: The challenges women face regarding wage and opportunity also extend to home life. A woman shouldn't be disrespected by her partner if she isn't bringing in as much money or working as many hours. Williams offers advice for navigating common situations for women who find themselves in a relationship with a full-time, high-wage earning partner.
5: If you don't want that to happen, there are two things. One is don't go part-time, just have two full-time jobs, not one job that's voracious, ideal worker job, that's the man's job, with the women picking up the pieces.
2: Alternatively, she recommends that women can choose to work a part-time job, but cautions that if they do that, they must
5: have some pretty clear understandings that doesn't mean that your partner gets a permanent pass on household work and that 100% is now your responsibility because, quote, you're not bringing in very much.
2: Women need to stick up for themselves, but a large part of the change needs to be made by people in positions of power.
4: Managers have to be the change and set the tone, because if your boss is demanding you to be here at all hours, it's going to be harder for you to put yourself out there and be like, actually, I want to work less so I can pick up my kids from school.
2: Although change can happen from the bottom up, Williams is starting to see signs of change rooted in the values of younger people employees wish to attract.
5: An important group of younger men feels that being a good dad means being involved with the daily care of the children. That's really very new. We talk all the time on our hotlines to young men who want to take family leave as long as

0: the women take and often get a lot of pushback, but, you know, a lot of them do it. A lot of them know they'd be penalized, and they do it anyway. In other words, they do just like my generation of mothers did. We just work twice as hard to catch up.
1: As the world of work changes, in order to create a more equitable workplace for women in part-time roles, managers will need to be more inclusive, even if their workers aren't around as often, and eliminate the stigma of mothers who take on paid work, encouraging a more balanced approach to work-life responsibilities.
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3: This is Joe, reporting from the Youth Media Center at SLB Radio. I'm 15 years old and in the 10th grade at SciTech, and today I'm going to be reviewing Weapons, a movie by Zach Cregger that was released earlier this year. Weapons is a horror movie with quite the simple and intriguing premise. One night in a small town, every student but one in a teacher named Ms. Gandhi's classroom mysteriously disappears. And then a few months later, when the school reopens, strange things start happening once again. And while I will be keeping this review spoiler-free, if this premise sounded interesting to you, I highly, highly recommend that you watch this movie before listening to this review. Because watching this movie without knowing anything about it was a wild ride that I absolutely loved. So this movie utilizes a non-linear narrative, with the perspective of the movie bouncing from character to character, and I think this was a great choice, since the plot isn't particularly complicated, but the non-linear structure draws out the mystery a lot more, which makes the eventual reveal even more exciting. And while some of the perspectives are definitely shorter or less impactful than others, none of them felt boring, and I cared about all of the characters. This did have the side effect of making the movie feel a bit long despite its 2-hour, 10-minute runtime, but I was so invested in the movie that to me this felt like a positive. One of the more controversial aspects of this movie is the comedy. Zach Cregger was in several sitcoms and was one of the founding fathers of a comedy troupe, so there was obviously going to be a tinge of comedy in the movie. Where the issue arises is in how the comedy permeates into the horror of the movie as well, and a common complaint of this movie is how in some scenes it's hard to tell whether you should be scared or amused. To be honest though, I completely disagree with that. The comedic scenes didn't ruin the horror for me. If anything, I thought they were a nice break because this movie was really scary. There are a few jump scares, but much of the horror is derived from dark environments, the focus on nighttime especially I found really unsettling, unnerving buildups, and the deeply strange mystery at the heart of the movie. I do concede that the scares aren't for everyone, and get pretty weird, but if you can look past that, this is an extremely eerie and unsettling movie. As far as this movie's flaws go, I think they're very few and far between. The only thing I can really think of that I actively disliked was how there were some weird moments of foreshadowing, where some background details were planted that revealed the twist of the movie, except those details were only present after the twist, so they seemed a little out of place to me. All in all, Weapons was a fantastic movie, and one that I highly recommend you watch. I gave Weapons a 4.5 out of 5, and I cannot wait to see what movie Zach Cregger makes next. For Youth Express, this is Joe, signing off.
4: My name is Gregory, and I am 17 years old, and I go to Shaler Area High School. High school was really difficult for me because instead of focusing on my studies, I focused more on trying to figure out who I was, because about sophomore, junior year, I just had a falling out with all of my friends and ended up finding a bunch of completely new friends and a completely different group of people, completely different interests. And I ended up finding out I fit in with them more. And I just wish that would have happened sooner, because that was when I started getting myself back together. I got more focused and I even felt better day to day, because they were more accepting. They just didn't care. I know I'm going to college for dance next year, and that has been what I've been focusing on. And this new group of friends, none of them really, they don't dance, but it just didn't matter to them. They didn't, shun me like the old group did, because I found something else. I found what I wanted to do with my life. With the old group, I changed, and they didn't like that. If there are going to be people who are going to be like that and drag you down, don't listen to them. Those aren't who your real friends are. Your real friends are the ones who are not going to judge you, who aren't going to hold you back, who are going to be there to support you no matter what you do. So, find that group of friends and stick with them.
5: Your English is so good. I've heard these words at various points, back when I had an accent and was just learning English, to even now, as English has become the only language that I can both speak and write. These words are intended to be positive, encouraging, and even a compliment. from school administrators to community organizers, after hearing about my background as a former refugee, many comment on how well I speak English. The intent behind the words are almost always positive. It's supposed to be a compliment. However, the problem becomes evident when you dig deeper. You don't compliment someone on their walking skills. Like walking, if I was able to communicate with you, then there's no need to compliment me on a skill that you know I possess. The compliment reveals to me that you didn't expect me to speak English, that you were surprised at my ability to communicate with you. Often, this is not a conscious thought process. I can understand this line of thinking because we all have preconceived notions we bring to any conversations. However, it showcases the idea that we have of Indians, Chinese, and other immigrants of not being able to speak English. Yet another problematic aspect of this statement is it devalues the meaning of the words the individual is saying. When someone compliments a person for their English, or their accent, or their lack of an accent, it is telling of the listener that they weren't occupied with the words of the speaker, and were rather focused on their voice. So the next time there is an overwhelming urge to compliment someone on their English, or their accent, listen to the words of the individual rather than the way they talk. With a commentary for Youth Express, this is Abhishek Acharya.
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7: My name is Ben, I am 18 years old, and I go to Shaler Area High School. Today, I want to talk about how I felt when I came to high school. When I got here, I was, like some of you, and unlike some others of you, a little confident in myself. I mean, I had always gone through school and been a smart student, always kind of knew what I was doing. So that benefited me because I knew what I was doing, but on the other hand, I had to deal with the fact that I was really bad at doing homework. I felt very little motivation because I didn't think I needed to do it. I wouldn't do homework and I would still do fine on the test, so I'd be like, this is pointless. And then I had my Algebra 2 class, and I went through that class, and unlike some other classes, I could not do the homework and still have it done in time to turn in because the teacher went over the homework in class and then turned it in. So I could just write down all the answers and turn it in. And I figured, oh, I cannot spend all this time on the homework, and since I'm smart enough, I can just do well on the test. But I kept doing that, and eventually it got to the point where I started seeing things in the test, and I'm like, I don't know what I'm doing here. And that was a new experience for me, because I don't think I could ever have said beforehand that I didn't do well on a test or homework or something because I didn't understand it. Anytime I made a mistake, it was either a stupid mistake, like forgetting a negative, or I just didn't do it. But this was the first time where I was like, I don't know what I'm doing. And that was kind of a wake-up call. I mean, I knew that was probably going to happen at some point, but it was still shocking when it came, and I looked on the test and I'm like, I don't know how to find the maximum of this function, or even what that means. I mean, looking at the homework I didn't even do that much homework, because it had gotten complex enough that I couldn't write down the answers in time. So I was already iffy on my homework grade, and then my grade plummeted really quickly afterwards because I wasn't even doing well on the tests. So normally I'd be like, I'll do some of the homework, and do well on the tests, and get high grades because I'm good at the tests. And that failed. So I actually had to spend lots of time. I got punished at home for this, and I had to go on a stricter regimen. And it wasn't very fun, but I did manage to do most of my homework. And you could actually see I had very little homework in the first half of that semester, and the second half I had almost all of it. And then I understood what I was doing. That's really the big thing. Before high school, I didn't have to try at homework. I just got it. But once high school came around, I learned I had to do homework. Being able to do that was a huge help, and I wish I would have figured that out before ninth grade so I could have it not on my final transcript. Because, I mean, I don't know, but I think that's one of the reasons why I didn't get to Carnegie Mellon. Still got to a great school, Case Western, so I'm happy. But I think it might have been better if my first choice had chosen me, and I think that might have been one of the reasons I didn't go there. So learning that definitely was one of the things I wish I had done before I got to high school.
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0: suddenly your friends change, your activities change, your lifestyle changes, your priorities change?
1: You know, I was 15 years old, going on 16. I was really going down a dark path.
2: Westmoreland County has the second highest teen pregnancy rates in Western PA.
3: What is being done to ensure these parents receive the support and resources that they need?
2: This is Sydney Damon.
3: And this is Talon Sinti from the Community Foundation of Westmoreland County reporting on teen pregnancy.
0: My name is Susan McFarlane, and I am the program coordinator for the PACT program. PACT stands for Pregnant Adolescent Child Care Training. Our job is to try to provide them with the tools that they'll need to be successful beyond graduation.
2: Susan explains why going into the parents' schools is the best way to provide these necessary services.
0: We were originally contracted for 14 of the 17 school districts in Westmoreland County. If there are any pregnant or parenting students that are in that district, we have an instructor, and every week she goes to each one of the contracted schools and she provides a class.
3: Some of these classes focus on parenting, budgeting, and nutrition. Another challenge that teen parents face is stigma.
0: I have certainly seen a certain attitude or the way people present themselves to these teen parents.
2: After speaking with Susan about teen pregnancy, we dug a little deeper and found that 1.4% of teenage pregnancies in Westmoreland County in 2015 involved girls under the age of 15.
3: 36% of Pennsylvania high school students said that they had sex in 2015, and 11% of them said they used no contraception, according to the U.S. Department of Human Services.
2: We wanted to learn what it was like to be one of these statistics, treated as a number and not a person.
3: We were drawn back to the PACT program, where we discovered a participant testimonial that gave us insight into the vulnerability of being a teenage parent.
1: Madison Hughes, I'm 20 years old.
2: Madison is from Westmoreland County and became pregnant during her high school years. She was guided to the PACT program.
1: I had a lot of troubles with my family. They didn't really want much to do with me. And I found it like the support system in my life. They encouraged me to push forward and to keep doing well in school. Even at times whenever I felt like I had nobody and I couldn't keep going, they were there for me. Most people look at it as if it's a really bad thing. And in some cases it can be. But I think if you look at it as if it's a gift, you can really grow from it. It gives you the chance to mature and grow in ways that other teenagers won't.
3: Madison took specific measures to remain successful.
1: I knew that I wanted to build a better future for my baby, so I took that time to, you know, look at myself and look at other teenagers around me who weren't going through the same thing. That was my support system whenever I didn't have one with my family. So they kept me going at times when I felt like I couldn't. So if I didn't have PACT, I don't know if I would have done as well.
2: Madison's journey gave perspective on how one can overcome an obstacle and achieve success without undermining the very real struggles of being a teenage parent.
1: I'm actually in pharmacy school at Duquesne University. I'm a junior now.
0: She's a great mother. She's an excellent student.
3: Though taking preventative measures to avoid pregnancy is the only direct solution, it is important to remember that resources like PACT are available to teen parents who may need guidance in order to prosper in future endeavors.
2: For more information on the PACT program, visit thepactprogram.org.
3: The Fountain of Youth Philanthropy was produced by the Community Foundation of Westmoreland County's Youth Philanthropy Interns
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4: More information on the Youth Philanthropy Internship Program can be found at cfwestmoreland.org.

0: This is Maddie reporting from the Youth Media Center at SLB Radio. I'm 17 years old and a rising senior at Oakland Catholic High School, and this documentary is a three-part series about the impact of resource inequalities on STEM education. Today, I would like to discuss how wealth can affect the quality of education. Wealth gaps can have significant effects on high schoolers during school and long after graduation. Wealth comes in many forms, such as family income, family wealth, community prosperity, and government funding. While all these have a large impact on student learning, particularly in STEM subjects, resources alone do not determine how effective the school curriculum is for students. Family income has increasingly become a determining factor over a student's educational success. Sean F. Reardon, a sociologist serving as endowed professor of poverty and inequality in education at Stanford's Graduate School, has written a study on educational policy and explored the impact of family income on student achievement. He found that, quote, a dollar of income appears to buy more academic achievement than it did several decades ago, end quote. This presents a problem for students from lower income families. By this reasoning, students from families that make less have fewer opportunities to achieve a similar level of academic success to students from higher income backgrounds. At the same time, family wealth also leads to inequalities in education. Family wealth makes sure students can attend safe and highly academic schools. Factors such as living in good neighborhoods with good school districts influence academic achievement and determine the amount of resources students can access. Community prosperity in the form of property ownership also greatly impacts education. As public schools are funded by residential property taxes and school budgets, they are impacted by vastly differing home values across neighborhoods, which can dictate the amount of resources and support students have at school. Catherine Bateman, an assistant professor at Penn State University with a PhD in science education, has done a lot of research as a program manager of youth engineering solutions on K-8 curriculum development. She shared a personal anecdote about the time where she visited some underfunded schools, and she noticed that the teachers at these schools used the same exact textbooks that she had used as a learner 15 years earlier. She says,
1: science changes. You need to be able to update things. You need to be able to have the physical materials to engage in science learning. Underfunding means that they're not going to have the money to pay for aides in classrooms, to pay for counselors, to pay for nurses, to pay for all of these other things that go into having a safe school, which is as important, if not more important, than having the instructional materials.
0: The discussion of underfunding points to an even bleaker reality. In some communities, schools may not even have an adequate amount of resources to cover the basics. Though the government has tried to equalize spending across states, there are many factors that contribute to the sharply contrasting educational outcomes of students. For one, educational spending across states itself is widely varied. States have freedom to enforce their own policies, and as a result, differing laws and varied amounts of funding show up across different states. Underfunding at the grade school level leaves significant impacts on students when they go to college. Fabian T. Pfeffer, an associate professor in the University of Michigan's Research Center and the founding director of the Stone Center for Inequality Dynamics, conducted a study on social inequality and wealth distribution in education. He found that, quote, with a statistically significant increase in the college graduation rate of 14.1 percentage points in the span of just a decade, the wealthiest children have pulled away from others in terms of college degree attainment, end quote. This concerning trend shows that students from less wealthy families are making up a shrinking percentage of the total number of college graduates. When students from wealthier school districts take advanced placement courses and boost test scores, they in turn raise the bar for college admissions higher and higher. As a result, students from under-resourced schools struggle to meet such high stakes in order to be competitive applicants at prestigious universities. While educational funding policies and access to resources greatly impact education, there are many controllable factors within the school that can be adjusted so that students can still have a solid STEM education regardless of their socioeconomic background or what neighborhood they live in. In the next segment, I'll be covering the factors within the control of schools and districts that impact STEM learning in classrooms. Join me next time as we continue to explore the impact of resource inequalities on STEM education in the U.S.
2: Hey, my name is Brittany. I'm in fourth grade at Lincoln. 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Mothers Against Drunk Driving is another example of people who know it's cool to care.
3: Inclined to care.
4: Lifting the Alleghenies.
5: Lifting the Alleghenies.
6: Lifting the Alleghenies to new heights.
7: Now boarding. 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
8: Imagine all of your life's treasures being swept away by a flood. If someone gave you an opportunity to live above the floodplain, would you take it? This opportunity became available to the citizens of Johnstown only 2 years after the 1889 flood. Why is that? You may ask, but the answer is relatively simple. The incline plane. This is Emily Brazil.
4: And this is Olivia Aravic. The incline plane was commissioned by Cambria Iron Works and opened in 1891. The intent of the incline plane was to help carry passengers and supplies to the hillside as it was expanding. This sparked the growth of the hilltop community, Westmont, and made the dream of living above the floodplain come true.
8: According to Richard Burkert, president and CEO of Johnstown Area Heritage Association, the incline plane was vital.
9: So the incline was the way to commute. It was an important part of the daily lives of our hilltop residents.
4: Today, people of all ages think of it as a constant, but surprisingly, the incline plane itself has experienced its own ups and downs.
9: As time went by, more people bought cars and started abandoning the incline. And by 1935, Bethlehem announced that it was planning to shut down the incline plane.
8: That year, Bethlehem Steel, who acquired Cambria Iron Works in 1923, and the incline plane, sold the incline plane to the borough of Westmont. It's a good thing Westmont bought it because only one short year later, in 1936, Johnstown flooded again. If the incline plane would have been shut down, as Mr. Burkert mentioned, it would have been unavailable to save an estimated 4,000 lives during the flood of 1936, just a year after it was sold to Westmont.
4: In 1977, Johnstown flooded again. This time, the incline plane was now available to lift more lives to safety and lower boats and emergency personnel and equipment.
8: In 1983, Cambria County Transit Authority, more commonly known as Camtran, bought the incline plane for $1.
4: Flash forward to present day. The incline plane is still owned and maintained by Camtran and provides rides for about 100,000 people yearly. In June of 2016, the incline plane celebrated its 125th anniversary. Josh Yoder, Marketing and Planning Director at Camtran, has developed partnerships to help make this anniversary even more special.
10: I was approached by Philip Ferranda from Ferranda Farm. They laid out their corn maze in a Hockeyville, USA design, and they cross-promoted and marketed. So he approached us and said, so we come up with a design. They planted the corn. They got in there a few weeks ago. They mowed the paths, and it's a really, really cool 125th anniversary incline plane design.
4: Camtran also collaborated with the Johnstown Area Heritage Association to offer a heritage walk that featured the history of the incline plane.
8: When the incline plane isn't celebrating anniversaries, it offers holiday fun for the youth in the community.
10: We always do Halloween on the Hill, Christmas over the city, we have Easter Bunny, and it's always nice to get back to the community.
4: In the future, the incline plane will be receiving a much-needed facelift, a project that is estimated to take about 2 years to complete. During this time, its lower deck will get painted, the railroad ties will be replaced, and the lighting in the cars will be upgraded. All of the improvements will ensure a continued and long life for this remarkable and treasured icon.
10: I look for a successful future for the incline plane. It's a part of the fabric of Johnstown. You can't mention Jonestown without talking about the incline plane in some way, shape, or form.
3: Incline to Care was produced by students participating
4: in the Community Foundation for the Alleghenies
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3: is available at
4: cfalleghenies.org.
12: I was a Hebrew school teacher at a local synagogue in Hyde Park in Chicago when I was a student at the University of Chicago, and there were a lot of faculty kids in my Hebrew school class. And they were first graders. Like, they already knew MIT, best place to go if you want to study science, or which school is better, because they had parents who were talking about college.
4: That was Lauren Lieberman, director of college counseling at Shadyside Academy. And as many of us may be aware, her students are not alone in how they feel about colleges. For years, we as a nation have been suffering from the same stigma. You are the college you go to, if you go at all. Lieberman even mentions seeing this in her own children.
12: We spend a lot of our time trying to dispel that, but in some ways it's too late. If I see it in my third grader and my fifth grader, then we as four members of this high school faculty body are not going to be able to undo 10 years. And that's not a Shadyside problem either. That's a societal issue.
4: A societal issue so prevalent, it has inspired Barrett Taylor's career as an associate professor in the College of Education at the University of North Texas over 20 years ago.
13: I started out in admissions at the University of Maine. And I noticed that when I was at a college fair in rural Maine, I was often the sort of aspirational choice for a lot of students, right? Because the University of Maine was expensive compared to some closer to home options, right? And it was more selective.
4: To Taylor, these experiences connected the dots.
13: And it was pretty evident, just anecdotally, like how this was patterned by the social positions of the applicants, right? By their level of household wealth and the identities they held and stuff like that.
14: Our current competitive, prestige-driven college process emerged as recently as the mid-20th century, when expansion of higher education normalized an aspiration or expectation for people to go to college. Following the recession of 2008, state funding to higher education drastically fell. According to the Education Data Initiative, tuition at public four-year universities has increased 31.4% from 2010 to 2020, decreasing the accessibility of these schools.
13: Almost all of them went down the path of trying to maximize tuition income to fill that gap. And it sort of kicked down the line from states to institutions to students, particularly in Pennsylvania and a few other states where cuts have been really deep.
14: However, such changes in funding have little impact on super elite schools, the likes of Harvard, Yale, and Stanford, where admission rates are below 5%. They have large endowments from alumni and donors and a reputation that supposedly justifies their already high tuition costs.
13: Because the system is social as well as material, all the other institutions see what they're doing. And there is some pressure to act like that and to conform.
4: Most students do not attend universities like Harvard or Yale. So there is a disconnect between tuition income awarded to marketing and advertising as opposed to student opportunity.
13: So where that opportunity, I think, can get really distorted is that when you are a tuition-dependent, vulnerable public, and you've got to identify and recruit as many students as possible to pay the bills, it's very tempting to spend on things that will lead to student recruitment, will bring more students to campus, but won't necessarily produce better opportunities and outcomes for students.
4: College became more popular in the last century, but problems relating to social class persist.
13: We're looking for different mechanisms to sort people and thin slice people to make sure that social hierarchies are being maintained and reified.
4: The social pressure around college is very unrelenting, but that same kind of pressure shakes the pillars of higher education. There is internal pressure between universities to rise to the top.
15: Everybody has the incentives to do what the system rewards. And today, the system rewards you for rejecting most of your applicants and it rewards you for admitting a bunch of kids from rich families whose parents can give a lot of money to the school.
16: That was Mike Smith, professor of information technology and marketing at Carnegie Mellon University. It is clear that one of the biggest concerns for the average college today is not quality of education, but income from tuition and prestige.
15: Georgia State University, their president was very socially minded and wanted to create opportunities for people he knew they were leaving out. And so he did all the right things. He de-emphasized SAT scores, he de-emphasized alumni giving, and he actually ended up with more Pell-eligible students than the entire Ivy League combined. And Georgia State University fell 30 points in the U.S. News & World Report ranking because they no longer had the alumni giving or the SAT scores that the U.S. News & World Report is looking for.
16: The big problem?
15: Our current system of higher education is financially unsustainable. Our current system of higher education is morally unsustainable. These are classic systemic problems.
16: While we do not have the blueprints to completely redo the higher education systems in place today, there are other options. For example, community college. At schools such as the Community College of Allegheny County, as many as 75% of students graduate without student loan debt. Dr. Tiffany Evans, Dean of Student Success and Retention and co-lead for enrollment services at CCAC, vouches for its accessibility.
17: One credit is $122. It is extremely affordable.
16: Fortunately, because of their lower costs, community colleges around the country face a nasty stigma. Cheaper classes means worse education.
17: I know there's that stigma that's out there. It is a quality education. A lot of residents in Allegheny County have attended community college.
16: Education is always changing, and one of its newest additions, thanks to technology, is online learning.
15: In a world where I can only admit 1,500 students to my incoming freshman class, if I admit someone who doesn't turn out to be successful, that's a huge loss. But in an online classroom, maybe I can take some chances on students. I'd love to find a way for people who don't fit into the traditional, very narrow mold of our current university system and allow them to demonstrate their skills.
16: Additional benefits Smith mentions include flexibility in time and location, decreased costs, individual pacing, and increasing representation and diversity of faculty and guest speakers. Community college and online learning are not perfect and won't work for everybody. Cracks in the foundation of the college prestige system become increasingly evident every year.
15: I don't think the existing system has the incentives to change, and I think we're going to have to change it from outside the system.
16: This documentary was created by Grace and Elaine, two high school seniors set on very different tracks to higher education. Grace is going to community college, while Elaine is going to a four-year college. While their experiences will differ greatly, the message they want to convey is still the same. Higher education should be for everyone.
3: Inclined to Care.
4: Lifting the Alleghenies.
18: Lifting the Alleghenies.
6: Lifting the Alleghenies to new heights.
3: As we swiftly glide across the winding channels of our local rivers, watch as anglers haul in their next big catch, and hear faint splashing and laughter of children playing in the water, the sheer enjoyment that comes from the rivers overwhelmed us. But little did we know, this picturesque river wasn't always this way.
6: This is Nick Yost.
3: And this is JT DeRica.
6: The Stony Creek and Little Conemaugh watersheds include 654 square miles, not only rivers and streams, but also the landmass that drains into them. After years of impact from mining activity, the Stony Creek and Little Conemaugh River once seemed to be on their last leg, but a comeback was swirling.
3: In the 1980s, the Greater Johnstown Watershed Association transitioned to tackle environmental issues, specifically the abandoned or acid mine drainage, AMD, in the Stony Creek River. This initiative led to the formation of SCRIP.
19: SCRIP was put together to coordinate the efforts of the
18: local agencies.
3: That was Len Lickvar, the district manager of the Somerset Conservation District and chairman of the Stony Creek Conemaugh River Improvement Project, SCRIP.
6: Once those agencies were collaborating with each other, they could finally begin to address the marred Stony Creek River.
18: One of the first things we needed to do was find out where we were. So we were able to contract a U.S. Geological Survey to go out and spend almost 2 years surveying the Stony Creek River watershed to determine where the AMD discharges were. Then we could put a plan together to abate them. The real linchpin that brought back the bulk of the watershed is the $5 million Oven Run project, where six individual AMD treatment sites were built on the main stem of the Stony Creek River.
3: These Stony Creek sites used an innovative passive treatment system known as constructive wetlands. These systems use retention ponds that allow the heavy metals to settle on the bottom. Cattails or compost also balances the pH before the treated water enters the stream. And these systems worked.
18: Back in 1998, Fish and Boat Commission found two species of fish and five total fish. In 2007, at that same location, we found 14 species of fish and 334 fish.
6: Even though a great deal has been accomplished, there's still much more to be done.
18: Now that we've removed a significant portion of the abandoned mine drainage, that has unmasked sediment pollution, you know, a lot of soil erosion, and there are still many sources of abandoned mine drainage.
3: After more than 25 years of treatment, the Stony Creek River has improved astronomically. But what about its sister, the Little Conemaugh River?
19: The Conemaugh was thought to be so toxic and polluted that there was no hope for it.
6: That was John Doss, the executive director of Foundation for Pennsylvania Watershed. Once again, people working together provided a solution because their operation impacted the watershed. Genon, now NRG Power Company, paid $3.5 million to address AMD as well as leverage possible solutions.
3: As John Dawes stated, the money was first used to survey the riverway. The survey found seven main discharges, which accounted for 98% of the AMD. These are called the St. Michael's, Ehrenfeld, Sulphur Creek, Hughes Borehole, Sonnman, and Trout Run discharges.
6: Rosebud Mining Company helped with the first two discharges for the St. Michael's.
20: Rosebud showed up and had a vision of remining, and whenever they did that, they built an active treatment system. That was the first piece of the puzzle and really provided a platform for us to springboard forward with the Genon funding. That one single discharge accounts for about 33% of the pollution.
6: That was Brandon Deal, a project and grant consultant of the Foundation for Pennsylvania Watersheds.
3: For Ehrenfeld, Rosebud suggested to look at 80 acres of abandoned mine land while also bringing 40 furloughed miners back to work at the site.
20: This project takes that refuse material and fills it in those open pits, high walls, and past legacy mining areas.
6: Much of the AMD left will be addressed by the Little Conemaugh Treatment Plant Project, which makes use of the Portage Area Sewer Plant.
21: The Little Conemaugh Treatment Plant Project is going to collect the Hughes Borehole, Sonnman discharges, and also be collecting the Miller Shaft discharge.
3: That was David Leifert, the Environment Group Manager with the Bureau of Abandoned Mine Reclamation for the Department of Environmental Protection.
20: The idea is to connect those mine pools that feed the Sonnman and Hughes borehole and be able to withdraw from one pool instead of creating two different treatment systems. Projections are that once we take care of the Hughes borehole and the Sonnman discharge, that we'll actually get a level of treatment within the system and the Trout Run and Beaverdale, somewhat negligible, but Trout Run will also receive some additional treatment.
3: According to Brandon Deal, all the projects, past, present, and future, will restore 35 miles of stream, while David Leifert also anticipates an additional 12 miles after the confluence of the Stony Creek and Little Conemaugh Rivers would be restored too.
19: The ultimate goal is to provide ecosystem function, whether it's in the headwaters or a large discharge downstream, sites that are stockable or native reproducing trout, that is the ultimate goal.
20: We feel that people will be connected with their waterways again, and we strongly feel that there's a benefit for people to be tied to nature.
18: When I was growing up, you know, if you wanted to go somewhere and enjoy outdoor recreation, Somerset and Cambria County were not destination points for that. People left this area to go do that. Today, Cambria Somerset Authority is a destination point.
22: I can't wait to go fishing and swimming in the rivers.
3: Inclined to Care was produced by students participating
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3: is available at
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8: The Green Compass.
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1: Exploring the road to a better Pittsburgh.
0: Where we are.
22: And where we are going.
1: This is Nina Barbetti. Although many people are not familiar with the difference between cultural appropriation and cultural appreciation, cultural appropriation is something that happens all the time. Courtney Novosad, a graduate student studying 19th century American culture from West Virginia University, provides a definition.
23: I usually define it as dominant culture pillaging minority culture for a fad. Dominant culture goes in there and thieves some element of cultural identity, and it's usually marked by an imbalance of power, and it's not usually flattering to the minority culture or in any way fostering that minority culture.
1: And what kinds of things are appropriated? Examples include fashions and foods, as well as beliefs and languages. Appropriation of these things can be offensive to the culture of origin. The level of offensiveness rises even more when those appropriating cultures benefit financially or personally. From a social and economic perspective, Maru Chandaray Chaudhary, a PhD student at Duquesne University, describes how cultural appropriation can manifest itself through colonization and can inadvertently offend cultures.
24: I think where you kind of try and colonize yourself, and that's less economic but more cultural, I think, where you blindly appropriate a culture because you think it's superior, either because it's an economically superpower or because you come to that culture and you just want to be a part of it. So instead of assimilating, you just kind of appropriate and blindly accept and impose on yourself the cultural norms of that country or that society.
1: Anika Yasmin, a student at Key West High School in Florida, talks about the difference between mixing cultures and appropriating cultures. She gives an example of how the Native American culture is deprived from their identity through American mainstream appropriation.
25: There's a difference between mixing cultures, which is creating for the sake of beauty and improving a culture, mixing cultures together. And then there's another, which is watering down cultures. For example, during the assimilation of the Native Americans, to strip them of their culture and to make them more Americanized took away the sanctity of the Native American culture. And we see that a lot nowadays. And we're trying to bring it back. But there are American undertones to the Native American culture that we're trying to bring back in today's society.
1: Courtney Smith, a student activist from Duquesne University, shares how one might feel when their culture is being appropriated.
26: If I were part of a different cultural group, I think the effect would be that I might feel disrespected and trivialized, feel exoticized and stolen from, because it seems so unfair to not only mistreat and exclude a group of people from the dominant culture, but to also say they don't even have ownership of their own expression.
1: Again, Anika Yasmin.
25: So don't claim that something is from a culture when it's not, when you've changed it and when you've made it something different. And that can be a beautiful thing. If you take something and you change it and you make it something new and then you give it a different name, you've created something completely different. And I don't believe that that is taking away the sanctity of a culture.
1: While cultural appropriation is damaging and harmful, cultural appreciation is not. By communicating, respecting, and researching, we can all bring awareness and appreciation to cultures without offending them.
20: The Green Compass was produced at the studios of the Saturday Light Brigade
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28: Pursuing a brighter future for Westmoreland County.
29: Can you name the President of the United States?
30: Are you serious? Donald Trump.
31: Yes, Donald Trump.
32: Donald Trump.
33: Donald J. Trump.
30: Donald Trump, that's the guy.
29: Now, can you name one of our county commissioners?
32: Here in Greensburg? Nope.
31: No, I cannot.
33: No.
30: Negative.
29: No.
30: I can. He comes to my pizza shop all the time, and I just can't remember him right now.
34: The voices you just heard were everyday citizens in Westmoreland County. Unsurprisingly, they could all name the president.
29: But when asked the same question about our county commissioners, not a single person was successful.
31: Many citizens recognize the importance of their federal government, but the significance of local representation falls by the wayside. I'm Benjamin Felak.
29: I'm Olivia Steele.
34: And I'm Jaden Seaman.
29: Let's find out just how important local government is.
0: Local government is what affects you on a daily basis, whether it's a school board, local municipalities, cities, bureaus, townships, and even the county.
34: Take it from Gina Sorelli, the chairman of the board of Westmoreland County Commissioners. Local governments are also responsible for building, maintaining, and clearing roads, as well as facilitating elections. Yet, our region still lacks overall voter participation in off-year contests, particularly in the primaries.
31: According to the Election Bureau of Westmoreland County, less than a third of registered voters in the region hit the polls in the 2015 general election, an embarrassing number compared to the more than three-fourths of constituents who participated in the 2016 presidential election. This data supports the notion that the general public values federal government more than local municipalities.
29: But this shouldn't be the case, as local government impacts people's daily lives. One school in Westmoreland County is doing their best to combat this trend. Project 18 is a course taught at Hempfield Area High School that is dedicated to educating new voters about county government and fostering civic engagement. Ken Stow, the teacher of Project 18, explains what his class does for students.
2: It's focused primarily on state and local governments and learning about the different levels of governments, how they're operated, who leads them, what their responsibilities are. There is also a community service component.
31: Students who take the class are able to recognize just how important local government is. Aaron Riggleman, a recent graduate of Hempfield and Project 18, reflects on how the class impacts students' lives.
6: Something that Project 18 teaches a lot of students is that whether it's, you know, you have a family member that passes away and you need to get your will, that's something that's done by an elected official. If you need a speed bump in your neighborhood, that's an elected official. Every aspect of your life is something that is impacted by an elected official. Just taking this class and knowing what office you have to go to get something done is something that is really important to know as we grow up.
34: But if civic engagement in regional government is such an important thing, and it can have such a bearing on each person in a county or municipality, why do these elections tend to get overlooked?
0: Presidential and midterm elections are the sexy elections. It's what you're watching on TV. Local elections, it's more if you have a neighbor that's running for school board, if you have a coworker that's running for city council or any of the county offices. It's not surprising to me that primaries are lower turnout more so than the general election for municipal years.
29: Just like on TV, local leaders take a back seat to federal politics in school. Currently, schools in the area tend to focus solely on government at the federal level.
31: In fact, there is no requirement in the PA Department of Education standards that mandates any curriculum pertaining to local government. Part of the reason could be the sheer number of teaching tools that would be necessary to cover the entire state. Again, here's Ken Stow.
2: It's a hard class to teach. It requires the creation of a lot of materials that would teach you about Hempfield Township or Westmoreland County. So, I mean, there's 67 counties in Pennsylvania. Unless a school would take initiative and say, okay, this is something important, we need to do this, it's not going to happen.
34: When it comes to political engagement in Westmoreland County, the facts are clear. There's plenty of room for improvement. An extremely high amount of those eligible to vote don't show up to the polls, and even less are informed about their local representation.
29: How do we address this? The way to create more awareness and to get more young people involved is to help them understand these concepts through measures like Hempfield's Project 18 class. Providing similar programs in high schools outside of Hempfield would go a long way.
2: I would let anybody know in a school or otherwise that I've done the work, I have the materials, and I'd be glad to share them.
31: As former Speaker of the House Tip O'Neill once said, all politics is local. Now it is our responsibility as citizens to participate in democracy and have our voices heard.
34: The Fountain of Youth Philanthropy was produced by the Community Foundation of Westmoreland County's Youth Philanthropy Interns
29: with support from SLB Radio Productions.
7: All statements and opinions are those of the speakers and do not necessarily represent those of the Community Foundation.
27: More information on the Youth Philanthropy Internship Program can be found at cfwestmoreland.org.
1: In 2021, clothing brands Zara, Anthropologie, and Paytowel were accused of cultural appropriation by Mexico's Ministry of Culture because they used designs created by the country's indigenous populations. Zara denied the accusation, and Anthropologie continued to sell the piece of clothing identified by the Ministry of Culture. This is not a new occurrence. Recently, numerous companies have been accused of cultural appropriation, especially in the fast fashion industry. Hello, this is Sophia Gombos, and I'm a student at Shadyside Academy.
9: And I'm Norma Frasinski, an 11th grader at Obama Academy.
5: As the fashion industry continues to grow and the competition to stand out and create new trends rises, cultural clothing is copied and used to make clothing unique and distinct in fast fashion.
9: The biggest debate, however, when it comes to this misrepresentation in the fashion industry is a question of whether or not cultures are being appropriated or appreciated. So, how does one define culture appropriation or differentiate it from a gesture of honor or appreciation?
10: So cultural appropriation to me is when you borrow or you use certain characteristics of a culture, either in the dress or in the speaking, even hairstyles. And I don't know that you necessarily want to impersonate, but to become more popular.
9: That was Natasha Lopez, a Spanish teacher at Shadyside Academy. Her colleague, Chinese teacher Xu Xiaoxia, also believes the definition of cultural appropriation to be an offensive act towards the culture or group of people who created the design or clothing.
11: For me, I always think there's a very fine line between appreciation versus appropriation. It's like someone adapts something from a cultural product from a certain culture without knowing the background of it or the context of it or the history of it. And it might be like the good intention without knowing the in-depth context of that cultural product.
5: Cultural appropriation is not a new concept, and recognizing and calling out these instances has increased drastically, especially in recent times. We have mentioned a few brands who have faced scrutiny over cultural appropriation in their clothing, but the list goes on.
11: Last year, last summer, it was a heated topic, a traditional Chinese dress, origins from Song Dynasty, which was 1,000 years ago. It's called a Ma Mian Qun, a face horse dress. So it has its history, development, but then the Dior company just designed their new season's dress, but it's exactly copied from that.
10: Over the years as a teacher, I have seen some students always dress up for Halloween in different costumes. And so one of the things that I wonder is whether the students are aware of the historical significance of those attires. So I do see kids, for example, the usual sort of costumes for Halloween with the sombreros or the ponchos, and then typical mustache and so forth. And I guess it's imitating a Mexican person.
9: Next, Monica Botta-Moisin, a legal consultant for creators of traditional clothing under her organization called the Cultural Intellectual Property Rights Initiative, provides firsthand experiences regarding cultural appropriation.
12: So, for example, right in the area where I am in this village now, in Bihor County, there was in 2017, I think Dior replicated a sheepskin men's coat and put it on a female model. So one of the issues, or what they didn't know, right, was that the depictions on the back of the coat was a phallus. It was a sign of virility, of a male energy, and it was through flowers and flowery depictions. So when women from the community saw that, they were like, this is ridiculous. Like, why would you put that on a woman? It doesn't make sense. It doesn't make any sense.
5: Although cultural appropriation is still a prominent occurrence in fast fashion, more people are aware and willing to take action against brands that use culture for economic and popularity gain.
10: Nowadays, that whole stereotype of dressing up like a Mexican is, I don't see it as much anymore. So I think there's more education and more awareness in the schools.
11: I definitely see more and more awareness among the student body. I think 10 years ago, if we're doing spring festival celebration, teachers will put together something, ask the student to wear a Chinese costume, and then they perform on the stage. If they're not identified with the Chinese culture, but their teachers still ask them to do that. But recent years, for me personally, I would not put my student in that situation. And then when I see some of those videos or footages from other places, I think more and more people will have that awareness, like, oh, this might be not okay. And also the student won't want to do it. So I think definitely it's awareness. And I always tell my student, like, your friend's culture should not be your costume.
5: As more people are being educated in intellectual property of cultures, we collectively as a people can hold each other accountable by following the 3 C's created by Botta-Moisin.
12: That's why we have created and started this dialogue around the three C's, consent, credit, and compensation for all interactions. And this compensation doesn't have to always be money. That's not the only form of compensation.
9: Overall, the non-consensual use of traditional cultural designs and embroideries in fast fashion is a clear violation of the culture, people, and creators of an ethnic design, and thus, fashion companies stealing ethnic designs is not a form of appreciation, but appropriation. In order to make the spreading of ethnic designs one of respect and appreciation, fashion companies should give credit where credit is due and recognize all of the hard work and background involved in the pieces that they have stolen before.
13: My name is Lang. I am in second grade at the Environmental Charter School in Pittsburgh, Pennsylvania. Hurting nature makes me concerned about the future of the world, and here's why. Instead of hurting nature, I wish people would enjoy it. If you take care of nature, our earth will look so much better because it will be fresh and clean. You could plant more things and care more for them. You could water plants and trees more. Then they'll look fresh and clean. You can have healthy things to eat and drink if you take care of nature. Hurting nature impacts all of us, and I think we can work together to make the world a better place. This is Lang for the Environmental Charter School, second grade persuaders.
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0: Flight 93 is a United Airlines flight that's going to be scheduled for departure from Newark, New Jersey that morning on a nonstop flight to San Francisco. It's about 9:28 that morning when the four hijackers that are seated in the first class section of Flight 93 are going to get up and storm the cockpit and take control of Flight 93, incapacitating the captain and the first officer. And during the takeover, they tell the passengers and crew that are on board Flight 93 to sit down and remain calm. They threaten them with a bomb. The people here later find out it's untrue that they didn't have a bomb. The passengers and the crew learn about the hijackings and that they're utilizing these planes as guided missiles, flying them into key sites across the country, and that they themselves have the opportunity to do something, that they can't sit idly by. One of the passengers even says that they take a vote from the back of the plane to do something that morning. At 9:57 that morning, the passengers and crew are going to begin to fight back. They're going to rush up the single aisle of this 757 towards the front of the plane.
1: The plane began to fly erratically once the passengers took action.
2: This timeline is etched into the minds of the people of Somerset County and further ingrained into the memories of those who saw the plane that day. Ron Buxton, maintenance worker at Highland Tank, is one of the few eyewitnesses.
3: We were around the plant. We were painting tanks by hand, sprucing up the plant, making it look nice. It was a clear blue sky, no clouds at all. There was a shadow, and I just happened to turn to my left. When I looked up, I seen the plane. At that time, the plane was upside down. I told my buddy, do you think this is something to do with the Twin Towers? Because I just heard about the Twin Towers maybe 5 minutes before this happened.
2: James Broderick, Pennsylvania State Trooper, was the first person to arrive at the crash site.
4: When I pulled into the field, I actually drove down to the hole where Flight 93 came down. I knew that there wasn't going to be any survivors. There was a lot of fire in the trees. The biggest piece I saw of the plane was the engine section, 4 foot by 4 foot. It was all busted up and smashed. I did happen to see several feet that were in shoes. Nothing was intact.
1: As word spread, the people of Somerset County began to respond.
4: It seemed like our community around here, since we're a small rural community, we really seemed to band together. There was a lot of things brought out to the scene, whether it was food for first responders, flowers. I remember seeing people bring stuffed animals.
1: To honor the victims and first responders of Flight 93, and to allow future generations to understand the tragedy of September 11th, the National Park Service established a memorial. Henry Scully is the executive director of the nonprofit organization Friends of Flight 93, which supports the memorial.
5: The activities in the Learning Center are what's new in terms of educating school groups, corporations, community groups, things like that, as well as the new trees we've installed within the last year, as well as some new trails. We have approximately 500,000 visitors a year, so a 500,000 people to Shanksville, Pennsylvania is quite something for all these people coming to honor the 40 passengers and crew, the heroes.
2: In the words of James Ranston, representative from Minnesota, the heroes of Flight 93 won the first battle in the War on Terror, and they should never be forgotten.
1: We must remember our past and educate the future. 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
2: For more information on Flight 93 National Memorial, please visit flight93friends.org.
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10: Have we gotten so far entrenched into the data that we've lost all of our humanity?
11: That was Mr. Hull, an English and journalism teacher with a background in ethics. AI is growing quickly, so how can we keep up with it? Many companies are quick to jump on the bandwagon to implement AI wherever possible to cut down on costs and improve efficiency.
12: But as we're drowning in the numbers and hitting the next goal, we need to slow down and reflect on whether these changes are improving society. That's certainly not to say AI doesn't have its benefits and its place. Let's discover where AI can and can't ethically be used in the job hiring field.
11: I'm Haresh Murali-Dharan from North Allegheny.
12: I'm Zoe Gianfrancesco from Lincoln Park Performing Arts Charter School.
11: AI makes a lot of promises with drastically increasing efficiency in the hiring field through aspects such as organizing and sorting candidates.
13: To really be able

0: to filter out different resumes, making sure the correct candidates are on track for that type of opportunity and within that company.
1: That was Nikki Hillard, an executive recruiter for UPMC Enterprises. Streamlining the process is incredibly important, especially for companies sifting through thousands of applicants.
2: However, job hiring isn't exactly the most equitable playing field right now. We, as humans, carry a lot of biases that we're not aware of.
1: We've seen this many times before with gender, racial, and other biases towards minorities that exclude strong candidates from being selected or even considered in the hiring process. One frightening example is how UC Berkeley and UChicago economists uncovered that many of the top 100 Fortune 500 companies were much less likely to select candidates with characteristics of minorities, such as having a distinctively black name. But since this bias is part of the human condition, could it be eliminated through the use of a more objective third party?
2: Possibly, but this is still a long way off. Dr. Georgi Yankov, an industrial psychologist and a senior research scientist at Development Dimensions International, puts it simply.
3: We want unbiased AI with biased humans. I think when we look in the mirror and we want to see AI, we are seeing ourselves.
2: What's more, AI can be easily manipulated by checking the right boxes, as Mr. Hull points out.
4: So I think people would learn how to play the game of tricking, if you will, AI into making it look like they were a better employee than they actually were. And this would create an inauthentic, facade-based system.
2: And it's possible that AI isn't capable of its redeeming factor, being objective. In fact, trying to outsource things completely to AI to fix our own bias would be considered part of the problem.
1: Dr. Carrie McKierney, a doctorate researcher in gender, race, and AI at the University of Cambridge, attributes this to techno-solutionism.
5: Saying that technologies are always going to solve these deep-rooted societal problems when actually, no. They may be, in the best-case scenario thing, deal with some of the symptoms, but they're not going to get to the root.
1: Carrie also mentions that the lack of diversity in the tech field could be leading to more bias in AI models.
5: The AI workforce is notoriously white and male dominated to the extent that it is significantly worse in other STEM fields. 26% of workers in AI roles worldwide are women, so there's a really profound gender gap.
1: To make matters worse, companies often overpromise on things that they can't deliver on. They advertise unbiased software, but often care about profit more than transparency.
2: Another way AI falls short of its selling point is its filtering of underrepresented talent just because they don't fit the conventional requirements built into the model based on datasets, such as external certifications instead of a specific bachelor's degree. A solution commonly presented is to look at these applications from a need-blind and colorblind point of view. On the flip side, Carrie points out that colorblind logic falls into the myth of meritocracy, where jobs are based solely on merit with race and gender being stripped out. But since this is a big part of who we are, we should take a holistic consideration of the application.
1: But there is some hope with AI giving feedback on hard numerical data, because it can pick up on matters that we may miss. Ideally, both AI and humans could individually score a candidate's application or interview, and then compare results to generate a collaborative assessment. Nikki explains that we need to maintain a human aspect while using AI.
0: But still making sure we are leading with empathy. We are leading with who is that organization, what are they looking for, and how can AI help that organization find the best of the best while including each and every single person from every single background.
2: There also needs to be a lot more regulation happening during and after an AI hiring product gets developed. Dr. Yankov advocates for frequent retesting of algorithms and replicability of the models. There also needs to be increased scrutiny on these companies to force them to conform to their promises. In late 2018, public outcry led to legislators in Washington and New Jersey to pass better AI regulations in hiring, compensation, and other HR-related decisions, as well as more transparency in major AI hiring companies such as HireVue.
5: And that's why I am encouraged to see a lot more social pressure and a lot more political scrutiny of these tools in particular, but also more widely of the tech industry. I think that's really crucial.
2: Ultimately, it's up to us to advocate for these changes as we're the ones most affected. We have the power to speak up and champion marketing transparency, interdisciplinary development, and human AI collaboration in our companies.
6: Getting to the point.
7: Getting to the point.
8: Voices for a just future.
6: How school systems respond to immigration has an enormous impact on the economic and social well-being of all members of the communities they serve. whether they have an immigrant background or not. A sign of how immigrant students are integrating into the new community is whether they feel like they belong.
9: I'm Mari Shipman, along with Jose Flores and Anita Bastola.
10: Imagine going to high school without knowing the language spoken in class, not having friends to relate to, not being able to go on field trips because your parents can't read the permission slip, and not knowing your plans after graduation.
9: These are the experiences that many immigrants and refugee students face.
6: Saroj Sanjuri came to Pittsburgh from Nepal at the age of 11 and is now a senior at La Roche University. While he's on a pathway to success, it was difficult for him at the beginning.
11: I didn't know how to speak English at all.
6: Saroj's success was a result of the strong resources from Pittsburgh Public Schools.
11: There was teachers who were helping me to file FAFSA, and they were making sure that I was meeting all that would qualify me to get the Pittsburgh Promise Grant.
10: Support from the Pittsburgh Promise offers connections to higher education. Nancy Hubley, the director of the Pittsburgh Office of the Education Law Center, explains.
12: CCAC has taken a lot of students, refugee and immigrant students, into their programs and have built some of their capacity to meet those needs. And that's aided by refugees particularly, but immigrants too, that have been here long enough are eligible for the Pittsburgh Promise.
10: While Saroj is a success story, Nancy Hubley explains that not all students have the support they need, especially in smaller school districts.
12: They don't have anyone that's translating for them or that's helping them navigate the language.
9: All high school students require support from parents when preparing for their future. However, for immigrant and refugee students, parents may be concerned about providing support due to the perception that reaching out to an authority for help may hold unintended consequences.
12: When children enroll in school, they don't have to be documented. They don't have to be U.S. citizens to be entitled to go to public schools. But when their parents go to enroll them, if the parent is not documented, parents are very frightened by the new deportation ICE policies that are seeking to deport their parents. So although the children are entitled to be in school, the parents are more fearful now than they have been in years past by enrolling their children in school and fearful that they will be deported or that they will be identified.
9: When students and parents need more resources than schools can provide, nonprofit organizations such as South Hills Interfaith Movement, known as SHIM, can help fill the gap. Susie Backshider, who is a mentoring coordinator at SHIM, explains how they support immigrant and refugee youth through their mentoring program.
13: So I think we have been helpful because students can work one-on-one with an adult and work through all of the issues they might be having or get the support that they need, specific college applications, essays, scholarships, FAFSA, all of that.
6: Providing resources is relatively straightforward. It's a matter of money. But there's also a more complicated issue, mainly the negative messages and stereotypes heard by immigrant and refugees.
12: Some of those other groups call us and say, well, I keep hearing from students that they're being told to drop out of school and get a job because they're never going to get a diploma. What do we do about that? And they ask us those kind of questions. And we say, wait a minute, they can't encourage you to drop out of school. It doesn't matter if an immigrant or refugee can't get a diploma. They can still stay in school until they're 21.
6: As an immigrant and refugee, Jose and I have experienced these negative messages.
10: Anita, who came to the U.S. as a refugee from Nepal in 2010, was not allowed access to AP and honor courses because the focus seemed to be centered around the way she spoke rather than her strengths and potential.
6: Jose, who came to the U.S. from Mexico in 2003, saw many of his friends having similar access issues. These students were denied access to higher-level classes because they were perceived as non-achieving students due to their placement in ESL classes. In fact, many of these students actually had a strong academic background, but were being held back.
12: So they're children who are frequently denied access to programs and sometimes even access to school. We look at issues of whether they're getting the same services or having equal access to the same programs other students have.
9: Despite the challenges, there are signs of success.
11: So I'm the oldest in the family. So, you know, I believe I have been a good role model to them and the community. They were also very happy I was going to college, and my friends and family were happy too. They were saying, you know, we are so proud of you.
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This is Akilian Bray, age 14, of the Winchester Thurston School. The name of my song is Where I Go, and we are currently situated on the steps of the New Hazlett Theater on the north side of Pittsburgh. It's really peaceful. There's a lot of birds, a lot of trees, kind of where I want to be.

candy. 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Move along, cause Satan can't hurt us. Once I die, I won't cry in service. And now the world keeps on spinning. I can't hold these feelings. 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

0: hate that.
1: 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I'm in 11th grade at Montour High School, and you're listening to Youth Express. 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
2: My name is Aiden Casey. I am 7 years old, and I live in Hampton. The name of my story is The Adventures of Super Rock. One morning in school, Aiden was taking a test. Then the bell rang for recess. At recess, he found a rock. He didn't know it had superpowers, so he took it home. At the bus stop, Mom said, "We have to go to the food store." Aiden forgot he still had the rock. Meanwhile, at the food store, Aiden heard a sound. Then he remembered the rock. He took the rock out of his pocket. Then the rock, it was alive. The rock said, "I'm from planet Ruckland. I'm here to save the Earth." "What?" Then ring-a-ding-ding, the store is being robbed. "There's only one thing who can help," Super Rock said. "Me!" So he saved the store and became a famous superhero, Super Rock. The end.
3: Hello, this is Sophia Gombos. I am a student at Shadyside Academy and a Pittsburgh Youth Media Corp reporting from the Saturday Light Brigade Radio. And this is my review on the play, Painting Lessons, performed in the New Hazlett Theater. Painting Lessons, written by Jasmine Roth, is a touching and thoughtful play about how she coped and processed the frantic and controlling emotions that she experienced when she lost her father, and how she grew and healed herself in an imaginary cactus garden that she shared with her late father by having conversations with him and doing her father's favorite activity, painting. The play opens with Jay, the protagonist of the story who represents Roth, struggling to describe the events leading up to her father's death and the actual moment when her father dies to the audience. There are also three ensemble members who act as her chorus, and they switch to different characters when needed to aid and guide Jay along her story. I think that the ensemble members act as Jay's guiding voice, for they move the story along by using props and set pieces to change Jay's narrative and help shift her story from one scene to the next. The set was relatively simple. There were four mobile stands with painted cacti to create the scene of the metaphysical cactus garden. These cacti were used to transform the open stage and help the audience physically see the barriers between Jay and her dad. For example, when they were arguing in a particular scene, the ensemble members moved the cacti between Jay and her dad to physically symbolize a barrier that's blocking them from seeing each other emotionally, and when they finally reached an understanding, the ensemble members spread the cacti out across the stage, physically symbolizing their new connection and their being able to emotionally see and understand each other. There were also four long, white, translucent pieces of fabric that were hung from the ceiling, and the paintings that Jay and her dad painted in the cactus garden were projected onto them, which I thought was a very neat and creative touch to add to the play. The fabric also absorbed and reflected the lighting in different ways, which helped create and enforce the mood and tone of different scenes. There was also a fog machine that was producing fog throughout the play, which really helped create the dreamlike aspect of the cactus garden. The color scheme of the set and props were bright and light and pastel. There were a lot of white, yellow, and green colors. I think that these colors help enforce the message of healing and comfort, and the colors were also correlated with nature, which was a big motif in the play. Near the finale in the cactus garden, both Jay and her dad revealed aspects of themselves that were hard to share. Her father opened up about his childhood and his parents' divorce and how the trauma from that event shadowed over him until his death. And Jay opened up about struggling with her sexuality in her current marriage and how she felt that her dad often neglected her throughout his life because of his painting. Jay thought her dad's painting career both pushed her away from her dad because it took up most of her dad's time, but it also brought her closer to her dad because it was an activity that they both loved so much. However, instead of placing blame on one another, Jay and her dad peacefully talked things out, and they were able to fully accept and understand each other despite their flaws and wrongdoings. This interaction played into the biggest theme of painting lessons, acceptance. When Jay and her dad both accepted each other and themselves for exactly who they were in the finale, they both felt that they took their first steps on their paths to healing. Jay was finally able to let go of the unsaid phrases and conversations that she wanted to have when her dad was still alive because she had accepted her father's death, and she was ready to look forward and continue to paint her own life. I personally think that this theme of acceptance is a very powerful one, and it definitely left an impression on me and the rest of the audience. The theme of acceptance was presented to the audience in a very comforting way through the colors and aesthetics of the set and lighting, and it felt the strong bittersweet emotions of the actors when they accepted Jay's dad's death. Overall, Painting Lessons carries a very impactful and important message about healing and acceptance, and I really enjoyed watching the play very much. Again, this is Sophia Gombos reporting from the Saturday Light Brigade Radio, and this was my review on the play Painting Lessons performed in the New Hazlett Theater. Thank you.
4: Now you're going to get a
0: chance to meet four people who are involved with something that's hardly a fad. They've all learned welding, and this is part of a program at the Industrial Arts Workshop. And we're going to begin with having each of them introduce themselves to you so you can get a sense of who's in the room. And I think we'll go from left to right. So, Destiny, I'll start with you. If you could, provide your name and age, where you go to school, if you have any shout-outs for either now or when this is archived as a podcast, this is the perfect time to do it.
4: Hi, my name is Destiny. I am 16 years old, and I go to Pittsburgh Kappa. I want to say thank you to Mr. Tim for inviting me to the Industrials Arts Workshop. Thank you, Mr. Riley, for always helping me with my art projects. And thank you to all the staff members that have been so kind enough to make me feel welcome there.
5: Hello, my name is Sarai. I'm a returning student at IAW. I'm 16 years old, and I go to the Ellis School, and I would like to give a shout-out to the staff members at IAW for helping me with all of my projects.
6: Hi, I'm Addie. I'm 15 years old. I'm a returning student at IAW, and I go to Three Rivers Village School. I'd also like to give a shout-out to all the teachers at IAW and also my sibling for helping me come up with all my ideas.
7: My name is Rowan Vox. I am a returning student at IAW as well. I go to Alderdice High School. And let me give a shout out to Tim and Riley. Tim, I like that guy. He's pretty cool, you know. He's like really, he's nice. And Riley, he's always making weird stuff. I don't know. He's pretty cool. I like him.
0: Well, it's nice to meet each of you. Who can tell me a bit about what happens for somebody who's listening that's never heard of Industrial Arts Workshop? It's pretty unique, and I don't think there's anything like it in this area, let alone many organizations like it in the country. Does somebody want to sort of jump in and start? And you can all join in as part of this.
4: I'll go first, I guess. So in case anybody doesn't know what the Industrial Arts Workshop is, it is basically a program for all kids who are 15 and older to join.
7: Wait,
4: a program.
7: I thought it was
4: 14. 14?
7: I'm pretty sure it's 14.
4: Oh, yeah, that is right, because last time during the summer there was this like guy that was 14. He's 15 now, but I guess it's like down to 14. So
7: I mean, I was 14 when I started.
4: Oh, really?
7: Yeah.
0: That would be why you would know for sure.
7: Yeah.
0: So you're that age or older, and then what more? What do you do?
4: Well, depending on what we want to do, whether it's like manufacturing or we want to build like art sculptures, we basically have staff to help us with what ideas that we want to bring to life. So for me, I am a very artistic individual, and I try everything. So when I was introduced to welding, I was like, this could be like pretty cool, whether it's like artistic wise or manufacturing wise. So that's something for me to learn about.
0: So you actually, all of you actually learned how to weld, complete with a hood, you know, that you wear to protect yourself, and using, is it acetylene and the torch? I'm trying to, who can explain like how welding works?
7: I gotcha.
0: Okay.
7: So there's like multiple different kinds of welding. I'll just go over MIG welding because it's the kind that we do most of the time. Basically, you got a wire. You run electricity through the wire. You run electricity through the table. And when you have a piece of metal on your table, you touch the wire to it, and it goes brrr, and it melts the wire and it melts the metal. and it all kind of just gets, like, attached together. And there's also gas shooting out the end of it, because if there wasn't gas, you know, things, when they, metal, when it gets hot, it's not, like, a huge fan of oxygen, and the oxygen kind of, hold up, I'm breathing loud.
0: No, you're fine.
7: All right, yeah, the metal and the oxygen, you know, they kind of don't vibe, so we got, like, gas shooting out the end, so it's nice and clean. And, yeah, that's pretty much how MIG welding works. There's other kinds, but that's the kind I normally do.
0: What does MIG stand for, if anything?
7: Not going to lie, I have no idea.
0: Anybody know?
4: Well,
0: I'll try to find out. But that's is that the kind of welding each of you learned about as well? And you mentioned art. What kinds of art have you created or would you like to create?
4: Well, I did try and plan, like, my sculptures beforehand because I thought it would be, like, really cool to try and experiment. But what I made so far was a scorpion, a bat, a cow skull, and anything that is not animal related. I did try and downsize a little, and I made little bumblebee pins that I'm giving away to somebody.
0: Wow. To make something that intricate, and that involved welding?
4: Yes.
0: Also? Very cool. And by the way, it's metal inert gas. I looked it up. Metal inert gas is what MIG stands for. Each of you, just I'm curious, that's what Destiny made. Addie, what were your interests, industrial or more artistic?
6: Definitely the more artistic aspect of it. I never really was interested in, like, going into it as a job. So I've loved that the teachers never, like, told me I had to practice more, like, serious welding. And I think that was always so nice there.
0: How long have you been involved in the program now? It's just finishing up for this particular session, right?
6: Yeah.
0: So when did you start?
6: I started in fall.
0: Okay, so you've been at it for, what, about 8 weeks, 9 weeks?
6: About, yeah.
0: Roughly. How many days a week do you participate?
6: Well, originally I did 3 days a week since I was a new student, but now that I'm a returning student, I only do two.
0: And let's turn. I remember Sarai, right?
4: Sarai.
0: You were here last time, I think. Maybe not. But you mentioned you were returning. So this is another iteration of welding for you. Are you helping to teach and support other students?
5: No. As a new student last fall, I was just there, you know, learning everything for the first time. And now as a returning student, it's just another opportunity to do that all over again, but to make more artwork. But I'm not helping anyone at the level of an instructor.
0: How is it different going through it another time? Like you are this year?
5: Well, now going into the second time, I know everything for the most part, but I still ask for help a lot of the time. But it's another opportunity to make a lot more cool sculptures or whatever I want to make.
8: Like Frederick R. Fish.
5: Yeah,
8: Frederick R. Fish. Frederick.
0: And tell me about that one.
4: Well, me and Sarai have been working on that, and it was her idea, and she wanted to make a fish. So and by working together, we completed that little project, and we named him Frederick. And sadly, he has been sold from under our noses, which that is why we say in memory of Frederick, because he went so soon.
7: Wait, hold up. I don't recall this guy. I remember you making a fish, but I don't remember you two working together on a fish.
5: It was really early when the after-school welding first started. It was like one of our first projects.
7: Mm-hmm. All right.
0: Well, it's great that it sold, but it is hard to part with your artwork sometimes, isn't it? Will you make more of that series?
4: I mean, we can't. I guess we can. Are you going in like the spring, I believe?
5: I'm going to sign up again, so hopefully.
4: Yeah, so like we can make like a series.
0: And tell me about yours, Rowan.
7: So I've made a lot of different things. Some of the highlights is I made a beetle. I gave it to my grandma. She loves that thing. The mandibles, they move. It's, like, pretty neat. And another thing I made is I made, like, a double pendulum. It's kind of like it has to do with, like, physics and chaos theory and stuff. But, I mean, I don't really understand any of that, but it's just a cool thing. It, like, whips around and goes all crazy and whatnot. It's like it moves. It's a piece of, it's like a kinetic sculpture, you know?
0: Mm-hmm.
7: Sculpture that moves. I also made a tetrahedron, gave it to my dad when I was little. My dad built me a giant tetrahedron in our yard. It's like a pyramid, but instead of having a square on the bottom, there's a triangle on the bottom. You know what I'm saying? And, yeah, I made him a metal one. It was pretty neat. And, yeah, when I grow up, I want to be, like, a civil engineer. If you know what infrastructure is, like roads and buildings and stuff. Civil engineer, they make those things, and they often work with people who weld, because you got to weld when making roads and buildings and stuff. Maybe not roads, but, yeah.
0: Well, it's good to know those skills. Are the three of you interested in art as a career, or do you have other careers in mind?
4: I am very interested in art, so, yeah, I'm an artist of all sorts. What else?
5: I'm also very interested in art. I make a lot at school, so having the opportunity to do it outside of school is also great.
6: Yeah, I'm also really into art, and I'd love to go to art school. I do a lot of writing and collages.
0: Well, that's great. Now,
7: hold up. Yes? I want to say, don't get me wrong. I love art, but like, I'm not going to go into it as a career because, like, unless you win the lottery and get really lucky, I've heard you can't really make money as an artist very easily.
0: Well, you can. If you don't, but it's okay to like different things too, and to like things at the same time. But there are a lot of successful artists too. I'm curious, how do you think this class or this series of workshops has changed your outlook on things, or has changed you? I know it's given you a skill that you maybe didn't have before. But has it made you think about things differently at all?
5: Well, for me, before I went to IAW, I thought of welding as like something, like a career or a path that's only available to men. And even though I'm not looking at it in forms of like, or terms of like making it into a career, it's definitely opened my perspective to seeing that women can also do it, and that's made me very happy.
0: Anything to add?
6: Yeah, I think going into IAW, it definitely taught me a lot about patience and, like, treating the whole machines with respect. Like, I cried a lot in the booth because I couldn't get it to work, but like, all the teachers were so nice, and they, like, taught me how to, like, just stay calm when even if it's not going my way. And I did a lot of stick, which is a lot more, like, you have to be patient with it. You can't, like, rush through it, or it'll stop or stick. And that definitely taught me a lot. And I also just met a lot of people there who taught me a lot of things.
0: So those are both very relatable things, knowing that regardless of gender, you can be in a particular field, and also learning patience, which can be applied to so many different things, and that we all make mistakes as we do things. Rowan, did anything that you learned that you think is transferable or that applies to other things?
7: I mean, I learned that, like, I think it's pretty cool because, like, this guy, the guy who, like, he's like the big man there, Tim.
0: Tim Collin, yeah.
7: Yeah. He, I went to Cary Furnace like a little while back, and there's like this big old deer sculpture there, and it was pretty neat. And I later found out that Tim, when he was like a lot younger, he made that giant deer sculpture at Cary Furnace, and I was just like, that's pretty neat. And that was like before he had IAW. And it's just like, back when, he used to just be a guy who did stuff and made big deers. And now he's like got this whole thing going for him. So I thought that was pretty neat.
0: Yeah, it's you never know what's inside of a person. When you leave the museum today, as you exit, if you look to the left, you'll see a large crane made out of recycled materials. That is one of Tim's works, and it's quite quite beautiful. You'll see his name on it.
7: I know what you're talking about. I saw that on the way in.
0: No, I'm glad. Destiny, what about you in terms of anything that kind of struck you beyond the skills that you learned?
4: Well, I know that the staff is very helpful when it comes to when you ask them for help. So what I have learned there is that not everything usually goes your way, but you know, like, there are ways to like not go around it, but go through those obstacles and maybe like touch it up a bit. That way, if it doesn't like go your way, it might turn out something wonderful that you might have not expected. So that is mostly what I learned there.
0: I really like what all four of you had to say about how the whole program has impacted you, not just specifically, but in or specifically with regard to what you learned, but also how it applies to other things in life. Here's another question for you. Well, first, do you have anything else you'd like to say about your experience as part of the Industrial Arts Workshop that I didn't ask you or that you wanted to pass along?
4: Well, I'm very glad to be there, because if I hadn't gone there in the first place, if it wasn't never introduced to me, I would have never met like such creative and wonderful people, and I would have never had the opportunity to like expand in like how far my art could go, because knowing me, I will basically try anything if it interests me and I can make it into something for other people. And I know for the past few weeks, ever since people have heard that I have been welding, they have been asking me for favors. So I did not expect that side of me to come out to help other people, especially in my family. But here I am, I guess. So that's pretty cool.
0: Anything else anybody wanted to add that maybe you didn't have a chance to say about IAW? You all did a great job describing it.
7: They have a lot of other things other than welding there. Like, even though the main focus is welding, they got like all kinds of tools there.
0: That's good to know. Now, I'm curious, if I gave you one wish, and that wish could be to change something in the world, give you a minute to think about it, what might be something you would want to change? And this goes beyond the Industrial Arts Workshop. I just want to enjoy having two 15-year-olds and two 16-year-olds here with me. And I think folks listening might want to know, too. Does anything immediately come to mind? It could be large. It could be small. It could be about our region. It could be about the world. Something that, if you could snap your fingers, that you would like to be different than it is now?
6: I feel like this is a hard, honestly, this is a hard question, because there's so many things in the world that everyone wants to change. Mm-hmm. And you kind of feel bad for saying one thing, because there's so many other things you could have been saying. And like, does it make me a bad person for saying like, oh, I want global warming to go away? Or like, obviously a big one is like racism. Like, that is like a ginormous one. But if I don't say it, does that make me a bad person for not saying it? Or like, it's kind of hard to choose one thing to change.
0: That's a really good observation. It is hard to just limit it to one. Those are two really important ones, and there's others too. Anything else come to mind for any of you?
7: Oh wait, one of you guys want to go first?
5: Sure, yeah. Right. Thank you, Ron. I think kind of what Addie was getting at was maybe giving people the desire to want to change. I think that's the first place to go, or the first step, because without people wanting to change, there won't be change, whatever that may look like. It could be things like global warming, or just encompassing everything that people see needs change, especially like racism.
0: That's a great observation. You first giving people, helping them desire change, and sometimes it takes certain circumstances to give you the ability to work for change. If you have other challenges, you might not be able to put yourself forward for change. Rowan, did you have any ideas?
7: All right, yeah, I'm not gonna overthink it, you know. I am gonna overthink it, but like in a different way. Like, there's like all these things that we could change, you know, like racism, that ain't cool, and we got like global warming, that ain't cool either. But like, I think what I would change is just like if like everybody, you know, just like understood what was going on, you know, like if everybody just like knew what was going on, and like not like. I don't know how to describe it, but like if everyone just like had a grip on things and they were just like there and knew what they were trying to do.
0: More self-awareness.
7: Yeah,
0: and
7: sometimes,
0: more.
7: I mean, sometimes people, you know, they're like trying to solve all these problems and they're just like doing weird stuff that just doesn't do anything. I think we gotta like actually solve the problems instead of just doing weird stuff. So yeah, I think we gotta like know what we're trying to do, and have understanding.
0: I get it.
7: And like understand one another and stuff like that.
0: Destiny, do you have any thoughts about this?
4: I do, and I think one of what would be a good wish is how we use, like, this is kind of weird wish, but not really. I guess it would be how we use like technology, because if you think about it, technology has created so many problems, but at the same time it has helped us. It's basically how we use it, if we use it for good, if we use it for bad. Because I remember somebody once told me that you are not productive if you are just staring at a screen for hours at a time. You have to get out of your comfort zone and you have to explore new things. So I know that if technology was a bit limited, not even limited, but if it was used the right way, there wouldn't be so many like standards to like how people should look or other people's opinions, like so many like people just hiding behind a screen because they don't want to say it out in the real world. They're afraid of what other people might say. So I get that it's easier to hide behind a screen than actually go out there and actually face the world, because the world can be very tough on you and they might not like your opinion, or they might not like the way that you think. So technology has had a very big impact on us, but it can also change like our perspective on different things. It helps us to be inspired by like the littlest things, like photography and drawing. I know that photography and drawing is like very big for me, because I have been drawing for a very young age, and I was very inspired by my cousin, who is an artist and she's going into art school. So I know that like just by exploring myself and expanding like my skills that I could use to help other people, instead of just watching other people do stuff on a screen and just saying I wish I could do that, why not just say maybe like I could try and do this? At least I'm saying that I'm trying.
0: Thanks, Destiny. And thank you also to Addie and Rowan and Sarayi. We appreciate your all being with us today.
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10: Five students from Norwin High School with us. All are seniors, except for the first one that we're going to introduce you to. And what we'll do is first just sort of give you a chance to know who's in the room with me, and then we'll talk a bit about their project. And we'll start with you, Bree. Would you like to introduce yourself?
11: Hi, I'm Bree, and I'm a junior at Norwin High School.
10: And anybody you'd like to acknowledge or say hello to?
11: I'll say hi to my mom, because I'm sure she's listening.
10: That's important.
11: Yeah, and then also, like, just for warning, like, I'm not sick. My voice is just gone. So, like, that's why I sound so weird.
10: Have you been having lots of fun yelling, screaming?
11: Yeah, I, like, went to, like, a show and just, like, yelled the lyrics.
10: Well, that's okay. You sound like you could be a cartoon character, right, with a voice like that. You sound fine. What show did you see?
11: So I was just like, it was a practice for my friends. All like, they're in bands, so I went and I just watched their practice for like a show that they're doing later today that I'm going to.
10: Oh, excellent. Just talking while a band is playing is enough to have you lose your voice, let alone shouting and cheering.
11: Yeah.
10: Nice to have you here. Let's meet who's sitting right to your left. Hi.
12: Hi, I'm Tegan. I'm a senior at Norwin High School, and I guess I'm going to say hi to my parents. I mean, I don't know if they're listening, but I'll definitely send them the link to listen to this later.
10: They'll hear it later. Mm-hmm. Excellent. Mm-hmm. And have you been yelling and screaming or anything?
12: No, not really. I feel like I'm more of like a mellow person usually.
10: Let's meet who's next to you. Hello.
13: Hi, I'm Emily Jemba. I'm a senior at Norwin High School, and I'd like to say hi to my family.
10: Nice to meet you. I like your colorful glasses. I've never seen glasses that colorful. There's sort of a rainbow in them. So really cool.
13: Thank you.
10: Let's pivot that microphone over and meet who's next to you.
14: Hi, I'm Radine, and I go to Norwin High School, and I would just like to say hi to my parents and my grandparents.
10: Nice to meet you, Nadine. And then we have...
15: I'm Hannah Jackson. I'm a senior at Norwin, and I'll say hi to my mom and my sister.
10: Wonderful. Well, it's great to have all of you here representing Norwin. And first thing we're going to do is talk about the project. Can anybody explain what it is or what the challenge was?
12: So the Fairchild Challenge is like, we have multiple challenges that are just based on sustainability. So some of them are more creative, like the Van Gogh postcard challenge we had. And then other ones are more like science and research based, such as a leaf project that some people did, like Hannah and Bree worked on. And so the one I think that we were referencing earlier was the postcard project. And so that one was about writing a letter and then creating a like image, like a piece of artwork about a place in nature that you like deeply connect with.
10: And this is like one of those iconic having a good time, wish you were here postcards that have been around forever. So you make the front of, well, first you pick a spot that you really like, and then you create art depicting it. I imagine using any method you care to. And then do you create text describing the art as well?
15: You were supposed to write a letter to a friend, and that was kind of the basis with what we were supposed to go with. I know my group based it off of Henry David Thoreau's Walden, and then wrote to just a friend that they were sharing a nature spot with.
10: Excellent. While we're talking to Hannah, tell me about who you worked with and what your piece ended up looking like.
15: So I worked with Radine, and we wanted to go with nature being timeless. So we had like, there's a waterfall and then a reflection of a clock inside. We wanted to go with that and just someone sharing that time with someone else, but also having that feeling of it being timeless.
10: And where is the waterfall that you picked?
15: Where did that end up being?
14: I think we did like Ohio Powell. And we kind of just took that in like different nature scenes and put them all together.
10: That's a great choice. There's Adams Falls near there. There's also a place where a lot of people get spring water coming out of an outcrop. And you use Thoreau as inspiration?
15: Yeah, I really liked his book when I read it last year, so we wanted to base it off of that.
10: How did you make the art?
14: So we had another girl in our group, and she is a really good artist, so she kind of just...
15: She's really good with painting, so we all have our own individual strengths within our group. Mm-hmm. So she's kind of our artist as well as Radine.
10: So the three of you all together did this, or were there some others?
14: There's some others, but they couldn't be here today, so.
10: That's okay. Do you want to acknowledge anybody?
14: Yeah, so it was Leah and
15: Leah Farou, Chloe Davis, and Abby Davis.
10: Excellent. Well, that sounds like fun. Where is it now, the piece? Did you submitted it probably to the competition?
14: Mm-hmm.
10: Terrific. Who else? I think two of you worked on one, right?
12: Yeah, Emily and I worked on one together, and we worked with Lily Jarose, but unfortunately she's not here. So we did ours about Emily's butterfly garden. So Emily, I guess, can talk more about that in a bit. But
10: You have a butterfly garden?
13: Yeah, for my Girl Scout Gold Award project, I created a butterfly garden in our school's courtyard. Mm-hmm. And it was mainly meant to attract monarch butterflies and be a safe place for them to stop on their migrations. And there's a lot of different types of flowers there, such as butterfly bushes and coreopsis and things like that. And so, yeah, that's our spot that we picked in nature. And Tegan painted a butterfly that I'd taken a picture of earlier in the summer.
12: Yeah, and then I would say Lily, she helped a lot writing the letter. So ours was, we kind of made it into a love letter about how, like, love is like reflected in nature, and we compared it to like the life cycle of a butterfly and kind of how it starts like as a caterpillar and then goes into like the chrysalis, mm-hmm. and then eventually comes out as like this like mature and like beautiful butterfly.
10: How beautiful. Mm-hmm. Does your butterfly garden work? Isn't that amazing?
12: Yeah.
10: You don't think about things like that, but mm-hmm. whenever I see a butterfly garden and it's just filled with butterflies, it's like, what a difference. Like, who knew that by planting the right things, you could attract what you choose to attract?
12: Yeah.
10: We put out peanuts in our bird feeder, and the blue jays come as a result of that if the squirrels don't get them first. There's all orange slices sometimes attract different kinds of birds, too. What a beautiful, I can picture that. You painted it, Hannah?
12: Tegan,
10: I'm sorry. I'm forget you. That's Hannah. I always try to guess everybody's name, and then I forget what I'm done. Tegan, you painted it.
12: Yeah.
10: And watercolors or oil, how did you do it?
12: I just like went with acrylic. It was like quite a small painting, actually. It was like only, I would say, like 4x6, but we ended up like matting it. And
10: Nice.
12: I think like, I guess it's more like quality over quantity, you know, like originally I did want to make a big one, but then like, you know, just like time gets to you and stuff. So
10: no, it's there's, you have so many things competing for your time. So, Bree, is there anybody else that worked on yours that we should acknowledge?
15: Just Lily.
12: Lily Jarose.
10: Okay. And Bree, how about yours?
11: So, our first project was one where our one partner, Angelina Baker, she wrote the letter, and we did ours based off a picture that I took of, I think it was Chicago's like conservatory. So when I was there, and it was a bunch of flowers, and we decided that we were going to write a letter about just like spending time with someone in that area and like being able to appreciate time and nature with a person that like you like enjoy time with. And then we also did like our painting was one that Austin Keller did. He couldn't be here. He was supposed to be here, but like, he couldn't be here now. So he actually painted it, and he based it off of like, he tried to make it look like Van Gogh actually painted it. So he used his style, and it was very interesting to
10: see. And what was the subject? Was it a local place in his painting?
11: So we chose to do our painting off of, like, Chicago's. Like, that was, like, kind of, like, it was just a picture of a bunch of tulips, and I thought that it was really beautiful, and, like, the sun reflected in it, so I thought that it could really be somewhere. Like, I remember enjoying my time there. It's, like, I wanted to kind of spread, like, what I felt.
10: That sounds beautiful. What brought you to Chicago?
11: So my mom's friend actually lives in Chicago because we lived in South Korea, and then her friend that she made in South Korea actually lives in Chicago now, so we went to visit her.
10: It's a great city, and that sounds beautiful. I bet Austin did a really good job with the painting, as he described it, if he did a Van Gogh style. So how did this activity, did it make you think more about the environment at all? And anybody can jump right in.
11: So I think that it's really interesting that it's a way for teens to get involved, because I think especially when we're talking about sustainability and like climate action, we see a lot of teenagers who are active in that conversation. So I think it's nice to see on a local stand, seeing kids get more involved and like more educated on this topic.
12: I would say that I think like this kind of reminded me of like a project I did last year for school where I had to write an essay about like something I felt strongly about. And I talked about how kind of like with the internet nowadays, like people tend to think that they just want to like to see like beautiful things, and like to see nature, you really have to travel and like get out there and like go to the foreign countries. But we tend to neglect like all the like beauty in nature that is right before us and that is local. And so it kind of got me thinking about how like Pittsburgh, like sometimes we can take it for granted because we're all like, oh, like maybe like I know I always have this dream of like moving to New York. But really, like, this is a great city, and this is a great area for nature and to enjoy those types of things. And we might just, like, take that for granted because you have this idea that, like, in order to really experience life and experience nature, you have to go out when really it's right here, like, at home.
10: I like what you said in addition to that about the kind of expectations the internet and social media can set up. You know, nobody takes a picture of their burnt dinner or their food getting left at the table because they didn't like it. We only see the best of everything, and it sets up these expectations that why aren't I having as good a time or eating something as good or in a beautiful place like this? It's not very realistic, is it? So to look at things that are natural and affirming is kind of a nice thing, I think. I'm curious about sustainability. There are people who may be wondering what that even is, and there are a lot of different definitions for it. Does anybody want to take a crack at just explaining sustainability from your own perspective, what it means to have a sustainable society?
12: I think like sustainability is really just not necessarily being like the most like eco-friendly person, but ensuring that we're going to have enough like resources on this planet for the long run to like sustain our population. And I feel like that's something important, especially with, you know, like the demographics is that like we're expected like to hit 10 billion soon. And just like thinking about like how we're going to feed all those people and like what the impact of like agriculture is, I feel like that's so strong, like especially in this area because we have a lot of localized farming. And so like that is very important to me. But I also think when thinking about sustainability, and especially in America, it's important to think about like the wealth distribution, and that sometimes living a sustainable lifestyle can be quite expensive. So like, for example, I always use this one. If you want like an electric car, like people who are surviving day to day really can't afford like that upfront cost. And so they're forced to live like an unsustainable lifestyle by having a normal like combustion engine, when in reality, it's like you're kind of forced into that situation. So I think when addressing sustainability, it's also really important to address that like some people really just can't afford to like foot the upfront cost of like investing in like nice things.
11: I also think that like sustainability, especially in the US, it's very difficult because we're currently not in a society that's meant to be sustainable, because that's just never been a part of our culture, because America runs on the concept of like convenience, and sometimes what's convenient is not always what's best for withstanding a population. So I also, something that I'm passionate about is like the fact that sustainability is just a series of choices that you can make throughout your life. Like, it's just choosing to go for a thrifted shirt over a, like, new one, necessarily. Like, one thing that I'm, like, my biggest thing is, like, sustainable fashion. Like, I hope, hopefully one day I can go and try and, like, do, like, a sustainable fashion line. Because one thing that, like, I always feel guilty whenever I go shopping, because, like, I'm giving into an industry that's, like, killing the environment. But at the same time, like, we're targeted by companies because we are the youth, and, like, they know that we are their, like, market, we're their audience. So I think that one thing, like, this year for Christmas, I asked for all, like, sustainable clothing. Like, I didn't ask for anything new. I asked for, like, upcycled clothing and, like, a book on sustainability rather than, like, just, like, getting gift cards for stores that, like, I know, like, don't do any good for the environment. So I think that one thing, like, just teens in general, I hope that we can advertise that like living a sustainable lifestyle is difficult, but it's one that can be chosen at a young age and kind of lived through when you're older.
10: Do you think that a lot of teens are starting to feel that way? Because there's a lot of pressure. Not only are we a society of convenience, we're a society of persuasion and consumerism and keeping up and purchasing. So it's hard. You're really fighting a trend, right?
11: Yeah, so actually Tegan and I last night, we were up to like 2 a.m. talking about this. We had like a serious like full, like 3-hour talk on like just consumerism and like how it's taken over our lifestyles and how we also see a lot of teens like choosing to stand up for what they believe in and fighting, like at least like this year Times Person of the Year was Greta Thunberg. And like to me that's really inspiring to see how like one person can do so much, especially when they're our age, because I feel like I hear a lot from like just adults in my life that like it's easier to just kind of like go by and wait till you're an adult, or like you can't talk about the serious stuff until you're an adult, but then like once you get to being an adult you're making the same mistakes that everyone else is, and it just kind of makes you feel guilty. So like I want to like try to like combat that now, and I think a lot of teens are doing that. Like I know that a few of us went to the climate strike, even the ones who aren't present here, like we all just chose to go, and we actually got to meet like the girl who's like in charge of it. So it's really interesting. Yeah,
10: she was here not too long ago. Her name's escaping me.
12: Leandra.
10: Yeah,
12: Leandra. Yeah. She's so nice.
10: Yeah, she sure her. Is. Have you heard the term retail therapy?
11: Yes.
12: Yes. I think like although a lot of people, especially like young teens, do want to live a sustainable lifestyle, I feel like going back to the wall thing, it's like so difficult. And even with like sometimes I think if you make an effort to buy sustainable, so like I always try to make an effort to buy sustainable, so buying from like clothing brands like a big one, so like Reformation, they are like a sustainable clothing brand and they make sure that all their fabric is like dead stock fabric, everyone's like paid fairly. But even that being said, then like the shipping process can be like unsustainable, and so like the supply lines in like America are just so long that it's like difficult to live that sustainable lifestyle even if you make the effort. And then like you have companies like, I don't want to like call out like Forever 21, but like you can go there and buy a shirt that's like Save the Planet, even though that shirt was made with like unsustainable methods. And so it's kind of just like, I guess like, I don't want to say like false advertising, but it's just like, it's so difficult in like a society where like it's not really valued.
10: We've been conditioned to buy new things and to associate feeling good with having new things. And it's nice to see some resistance to that, I guess is the best way to put it.

0: fair trade from Nicaragua, and it was really nice. It was a great price, and I think it's nice knowing that someone out there is getting like a fair wage and they're getting paid for their work, rather than some places like Forever 21 and things like that.
1: Yeah, it's great. It's so that's a different kind of retail therapy, right? You feel good about a purchase that you're making. I know I try to get a lot of things fixed instead of buying new things, and I always say I'd rather put, you know, money in the pocket of somebody who knows how to fix this. Sometimes it's cheaper to buy something new, but if it can be fixed, I'd rather see that, because even though I don't have to pay for it directly, I think about societal costs of having to dispose of something or having to actually make something. And unfortunately, the way we do accounting for those things, we don't feel it as much as maybe we should. You looked like you were going to add something, right, Dean?
2: So I know where we live, like many years ago, it used to be a lot of farmland. And through maps and stuff, you could see that like our neighborhoods are just growing bigger. And a lot of people don't realize that like the construction materials and how much they hurt our environment. And I know like there's the big neighborhoods, like so much garbage, and people don't like really recycle. I know like where I live, like they don't recycle. So I think like if we introduce more things like that, that could really help our environment.
1: Yeah, and even coming up with ways that you don't generate waste, mm-hmm. To begin with. When I mentioned earlier being in Finland earlier in the year, and I wasn't really thinking about it, but the concept of, you know, having a bag for your groceries, for a moment, the person at the cash register and I sort of looked at each other, and I realized, oh, that doesn't happen here. You know, I'm just going to be given the box of what I just bought, or I should have brought a bag with me. I bought a reusable bag because I didn't have one, and we're still reusing it. Gosh, our time's gone by so quickly. If you're just joining us, these students are all from Norwin High School. I'm curious, you're all seniors, with the exception of Bree, but do you have plans for the year after you graduate? Or in Bree's case, I'm curious if you're thinking of what you might want to do, and I'll start with Bree.
3: Okay. I do have, like, I'm very involved in Model UN, as many, like, a lot of us are. And it kind of opened my eyes up to the possibility of pursuing international relations and human rights as a career. But I've also been starting to think about, like I mentioned earlier, sustainable fashion and just double majoring in like fashion and sustainability and kind of trying to find a way to like connect the two. So that's really like just my plans.
1: Excellent. Well, I think these days you can have multiple careers in parallel or in series depending on what you want to do. Tegan, what do you think?
4: So something I really like have always thought about is I really wanted like a job in like the creative industry, but also it's important to think about, since sustainability is something I value, that like making like art or something can be really like unsustainable. Like acrylic paint is just made out of like straight plastics. And so like a school like I really think about wanting to go to is like Parsons, which is in New York, where they really value sustainability. And but like even if that's like not like feasible, I know, like, I think, like, Chatham, like, here in Pittsburgh has, like, such an amazing, like, environmental program with, like, Rachel Carson. Like, I love Rachel Carson. I think she's, like, such an icon. And, yeah, I just think I'd want to go into something where it's, like, sustainability to kind of, like, an innovative way to make it more accessible to people. Because I think people want to choose an environmentally sound, like, lifestyle, but it's just not, like feasible for everyone.
1: Emily?
5: Well, I really love science, but I don't think I'm actually going to be studying that next year. And even though I'm going to, like, hopefully continue to live a sustainable lifestyle, I think I want to major in history and minor in Spanish next year.
1: How come history? That's really interesting.
5: Since I was little, my parents would take me to various historical sites throughout, like, the East Coast, and we'd go there during the summer. And I don't know, for some reason, it just, like, really interested me. And I'd like to continue that and maybe, like, share that knowledge with others.
1: I think it's great. You can learn a lot. And do you like to write?
5: Sometimes. Depends on what the subject is.
1: There's a lot of writing in history. a lot of reading too. Let's see what Raydeen's thinking about.
2: So

0: in the fall, I'll be heading to La Roche for an interior design program.
1: Excellent. That's good to hear. And then Hannah, you're going to finish up?
2: And then like Emily, I do enjoy my science classes, and I hope to live a sustainable life, but I'm hoping to go into business and then law.
1: Wow. You all have bright futures. Is there anything, our time is up, but is there anything any of you wanted to say that you didn't get a chance to say?
3: I just want to thank our advisor, Ms. Sturm, for getting us this opportunity. I'm just very grateful for her.
2: Yeah. And my environmental teacher, Mrs. Michoni. I think she's inspired a lot of us to really look into our own like carbon footprint and the impact that we're making on the world right now.
4: Also, thank you for inviting us to come onto the show today.
3: Thank you.
1: It was a pleasure. Thank you so much. These students are all from Norwin High School. Thank you for being with us representing the Fairchild Challenge.
5: Hi, my name is David. I am 18 years old and in 12th grade from South Allegheny. This is what I believe teen dating abuse has on a student's experience at school. They go into themselves, thinking everyone is skeptical of the student and are judgmental towards them, just like what their partner would do to them, but they give an illusion that everything is okay. I would like to see the troubled couple go to a school psychologist and/or the guidance counselors perhaps once or twice a week. I would also like to see Expect Respect emphasize not only dating abuse, but also bullying. To quote the Golden Rule, do unto others as you would have them do to you. They should respect them as they would want to be respected. Well, Expect Respect is an organization in high schools that inform the students about dating violence and dating abuse, how to see signs of dating abuse, and also how to prevent it. I got involved because I believe that every dating couple should have respect towards each other, because without respect for each other, you might as well break up or not even be a couple.
1: We do have Isabella from Pittsburgh Kappa also with us today, represented Carrick, Alderdice, and Brashear, and we're going to be talking about the Pittsburgh Promise. And before we do so, I would like you to just get a sense of who's here with us. So we're going to allow each person to introduce themselves. And if you could please tell us the neighborhood you're from, where you're going to be going to school, what you're going to be studying, and any shout outs you might have. And we have to start from one of the two. We don't have to, but we're going to start with you. Hi.
6: Hi. My name is Bridget O'Neill. I live in Brookline in the city. I'm going to be going to Penn State Barron next year to study marketing. And I guess I'd like to shout out my grandparents and my family and my boyfriend that's back home watching.
1: And what's his name?
6: Shane.
1: Nice to have you here. And let's see who's next to you. You can just pivot that over.
7: Hi, I'm Austin. I'm a senior at Alderdice, and I live in Highland Park. And next year, I'm going to Pitt, Maine to study biology. And not sure if my dad is awake right now, but I'll shout him out.
1: Would you like us to call him? We could see.
7: Okay. No, it's fine.
1: Might be fun. Now, you confused me

0: This is Mia. I'm in 10th grade at Montour High School, and you're listening to Youth Express. Catch the future.
1: We have five people who are here with us today, ranging in age from 13 to 17. They all go to different schools, and with one exception, they're all from different area neighborhoods. And we'll give you a chance to meet each of them, and then each is going to share a bit of what they've written as an award-winning entry in the 2019 Scholastic Writing Award competition, or the writing competition. And we'll start with Jacob. If you could just perhaps introduce yourself, where you go to school, and this is a perfect time if you want to give a shout out or message of thanks to anybody to do just that.
2: All right. Well, I'm Jacob. I go to Mount Lebanon High School. I'm 16, finishing 10th grade. And I suppose I'd like to shout out to my English teacher, Miss Bajan, for helping me edit this and looking it over and making it much better.
3: My name is Lucy Potts, and I'm in 7th grade. I'm 13 years old, and I'm finishing Go to Kappa. And I'd like to give a shout out to my poetry teacher, Miss Cregan.
4: I'm Ella Thomas. I go to Winchester Thurston. I'm finishing 7th grade this year, and I would like to shout out to my English teachers, Miss Lamontina, Miss DeSabato, and Mrs. Dunlop.
5: My name is Joni Zelaitis. I go to Holy Cross Academy. I'm finishing 7th grade, and I'd like to give a shout out to my English teacher, Mrs. Little, and my mom.
6: Hi, I'm Erin Mahoney. I'm in 11th grade at Swickley Academy, and I'd like to shout out to my amazing English teacher, Mr. Connolly. The piece I'm going to read today was originally an assignment for his class, and he helped me to refine it for submission to actually several awards competitions. So thank you, Mr. Connolly, and congratulations on your retirement this year.
1: And let me ask you, Erin, you're in 11th grade now, so
6: yes.
1: You're heading into your senior year. You're the furthest along of everybody that's here. Are you thinking about what you might like to do after you graduate?
6: Yes, I'm thinking about going into something with history, specifically the history of science. I'm really interested also in education, museum education, curriculum development. So somehow trying to reach young people our age with interesting stories to engage them with history and help them learn how to interpret sources and evaluate facts.
1: What a great there's clearly a need for people to do that, and that's a great aspiration. Did you develop that relatively recently?
6: I've always been interested in history. Ever since I was little, I've been reading books about the Civil War. But recently, I've sort of refined my interest after doing some research about the Spanish flu epidemic of 1918.
1: Terrific. And let's just talk to everybody about that, and then we'll do some reading. Not about the Spanish flu epidemic, but about what you might be interested in doing after you get out of school. Have you had any thoughts about that yet?
5: Yeah, I like to work with animals, so I think I may want to be a veterinarian or an animal behaviorist.
1: And let's pivot your microphone over there. How about you?
4: I've always been interested in being a doctor, so I was thinking it'd be kind of cool to be like a heart surgeon or something. I don't know. That just sounds fun.
1: Yeah, and you can do whatever you want. I did study engineering. That's what my passion was when I was where you're sitting now. What about you?
3: I always had an interest in teaching. I like the idea of teaching children, so I've always considered that as a possibility.
1: And Jacob?
2: I always bounce between something really science-based or something really arts-based, and right now I'm kind of in the arts side of what I want to do, so it's like maybe a bit of writing, maybe a bit of music, but definitely teaching, I think.
1: I was always struggling between those two as well. I applied to 3 schools to study English and 3 to study engineering, got into them all, and you can't really make a wrong decision as long as you learn. you can do pretty much whatever you want to afterwards. Well, I'm looking forward to hearing the pieces that you've all brought. Would anybody in particular like to go first? We can go in order or... Okay, so Aaron's going to go first, and if you'd like to tell us anything about the story before you read it, please feel free. These are all works of fiction, right? Am I correct? Okay, we'll talk about that as we go. So we'll just put the spotlight on Aaron now. Good morning.
6: Awesome, thank you. So my piece is something called a lyric essay, which is a relatively new form of writing that we learned in English this year. It's essentially a combination of poetry and memoir and a little bit of something else. And so you're going to hear a lot of quotes from the musical Hamilton sprinkled throughout here. And those quotes are the titles of various sections. So I'm going to be reading an excerpted version of my lyric essay titled "The World Will Never Be the Same." Just you wait. I'm in the library at school, bopping to the Hamilton soundtrack, trying to hear my friends chatter over the intense rapping in my headphones. They're sitting across from each other at our table, probably trading sarcastic remarks or homework advice. Sunlight streams through the windows, illuminating my phone, just as Lin-Manuel Miranda's rousing chorus is interrupted by a jarring series of loud beeps. I flinch, then glance at my phone. It's 2:18 p.m. on October 3rd, 2018. Oh, right. The president just texted the entire country. I'm just like my country. I'm young, scrappy, and hungry, and I'm not throwing away my shot. Lin-Manuel Miranda, Hamilton, an American musical. What's your name, man? Alexander Hamilton, 1755 to 1804, was, according to Lin-Manuel Miranda, the $10 founding father without a father. Born on the island of St. Kitts in the Caribbean, Hamilton was an impoverished orphan by the age of 12, and he spent the rest of his adolescence without a family, working for a trading company to make a living. Impressed by his intelligence, the company paid for his passage to New York City. He participated in the American Revolution and later joined President Washington's cabinet as the Secretary of the Treasury. His life was filled with epic triumph, deep sorrow, and many painful mistakes, but he left a legacy of financial stability that allowed the young nation to thrive. On the bow of a ship, we just happened to be in the greatest city in the world. The rest of the world has many different views of America. America is a greedy, capitalist, imperialist empire wiping out the cultures of the rest of the world. America is a beacon of democracy, equality, and opportunity. People die trying to reach our borders. They kill our troops and attack our citizens to keep us away from the rest of the world. America is the ultimate paradox, the epitome of failing ideals. The sun comes up and the world still spins. Walking down a street in a small Irish town, my parents and I pass a bakery having a 4th of July sale. I do a double take. 4th of July? In Ireland? A middle-aged woman runs out of the bakery and into the street to hug my mom. We love you, Yanks, she cries. What is a legacy? Raise a glass to freedom, something they can never take away. It smells like open plains and dense forests here. The sharp tang of dirt and the decay of wet leaves. It smells like fresh bread, baked with amber waves of grain grown on a farm several hundred miles away. Do you smell the burning leaves? Fall is in the air. It smells like cinnamon and pumpkin and the rights stripped from same-sex partners of diplomats, October 1st, 2018. History obliterates every picture it paints. America never remembers, always forgets. It forgets what liberty and equality actually mean, and that justice for all means for all, not just for straight, white, male, cisgender Christians. America forgets the stories of the losers in every battle, from Native Americans and those of African descent to the last Queen of Hawaii and the people of Vietnam. America remembers the legacy of Alexander Hamilton, how convenient that his tolerance for slavery was lost to history. America remembers the Civil Rights Act of 1964. Wasn't that the end of racism? America remembers that one time when a black man shot a white police officer. If only America could forget. Wait for it. Life doesn't discriminate between the sinners and the saints. I'm talking and laughing with five other students having a meeting in a history classroom. I'm not part of their club, but I don't have anywhere else to eat my lunch. They're making a slideshow to present to the whole school next week. It's in celebration of National Coming Out Day, with information about how people can be allies for the LGBT+ community. Lunch will be over soon, and a history class starts trickling in through the door. We lower our voices and lean in towards each other. The teacher, the club's advisor, glances at us, then tells her students to wait in the hallway for a few minutes. She closes the door, and the sigh of relief in the room is palpable. In the silence that follows, my heart breaks. Does this really mean freedom? I'm sitting alone at my desk, staring down a math problem, arms covered in goose pimples from the chill beyond my office's pitch black windows. As usual, Hamilton is pumping through my headphones, and the intense beats of the final battle of the Revolutionary War inspire me to begin furiously working out the solution to my homework. But then a question from a soldier stops me in my tracks, as it does every time I hear this song. The Battle of Yorktown has been won by the American colonists, the soldier says. But does this really mean freedom? George Washington replies, "Not yet."
1: Writer Erin Mahoney from Swickley Academy, finishing up her 11th grade year from Wexford. That was really well done.
6: Thank you.
1: And well written. You're listening to the Saturday Light Brigade. We are saluting some of the 2019 Scholastic Writing Award winners in Western Pennsylvania. Does anybody care to be next? Otherwise, we can just sort of go down the line. Jacob, why don't we go to yours next? You mentioned you have some excerpts to share.
2: Yes. So I'll be reading the first scene of my story, which is called Recovery Under Duress. It's set in, I guess, a future where Earth has colonized Mars, and then there were some squabbles between Earth and Mars, and they kind of broke apart. It goes on to describe kind of a Martian's life under Mars after a war happened, and how he has to deal with kind of living on Mars and having to survive, prioritizing survival over just basic life and basic human things. So this is Recovery Under Duress. There came a time every year, different for each individual, when every Martian became vaguely irritated over the Treaty of Olympus Mons. They could never vocalize a reason for this, nor did anything become of this irritation, but it nonetheless encapsulated their minds. Clark felt this specific irritation after seeing the treaty set in brass above the main entrance to the Galiji Dome. He understood it as he read, but could not find anything at fault with the terms. The complete separation of men and women on Mars, the yearly physicals by Earth doctors, or the constant sentries who could only be Earth-born military personnel. He could ask Alexei why Mars had to follow these rules, but he suspected that the old welder would give the answer every Martian knew. Mars had lost the War of Insurrection, known in the Martian domes as the War of Independence, and Earth didn't want another one. "Clark," Alexei called, shouting, "what have you been doing for the past 5 minutes? You're supposed to be welding the dome plates together, so we don't choke to death." "Sorry, I was distracted," Clark mumbled, walking over to the breach he was supposed to mend. "Alexei, do you know what Olympus Mons is?" "What Olympus Mons was, Clark." Alexei scanned the corridor, and seeing nothing, muttered, "I must be careful. I don't want my physical happening any earlier than it should." His shoulders spasmed with that thought. "Olympus Mons was the largest volcano on a planet in the solar system, the finest landmark of Mars. The old Martians, the ones who first emigrated from Earth, built a massive spaceport around its peak, coated with iridium-based paint. You could have seen it from anywhere. It was the glory of Mars, until the war, of course, when the Americans sent their regards with their finest thermonuclear weapon. It left us trapped on the surface, for we had no other spaceports. The Martian Federation, as we used to call ourselves, when we were much more than just these three domes, had no choice but to surrender. They accepted peace under pressure, and we traded our liberties for our lives. That is why women live in the Besieger Dome, and Earth enforces the demarcation line between the Besieger Dome and the Galiji. It is the Earth that forces the population controls and thus allows only a few young men and women to meet at the Artemis Dome, and it is Earth that keeps us separate otherwise. Glory. Glory. Clark had never heard that word before. He didn't know what it meant, but it felt very big, very important. I must remember to ask an English instructor about it, and a history instructor about the events. Either I must have slept through that part of history instruction, or he's gone insane, Clark thought, as he remembered little from his early education. Alexei, Clark asked, why do you remember that so clearly? It's a topic for later, Clark, Alexei remarked, walking away to his next task silently, as dictated by Martian custom. Clark, content with that answer, finished his work quietly, undisturbed by the red clouds created from the passing movements of an Earth century.
1: Jacob Schreiber, finishing up his sophomore year at Mount Lebanon, from Mount Lebanon. Were you all given a theme to write about in the Scholastic competition? No, you weren't.
2: Not
1: but interesting, both of your stories had themes of equity and equality and justice in them, which is not surprising since I believe those thoughts perhaps always have been on our mind or have been amplified over the past few years. Why don't we go next to Lucy and have you share your story?
3: Sure. So this is a poem that I wrote in my literary arts class specifically for, well, actually it wasn't for this, for the Scholastics, but we were required to submit something. So I submitted this poem after I heavily revised it. It's called Fantasy. You the princess, I the scribe, your suitor the prince of the tribe across the river. I wait for the waters to bleed over the banks and cultivate my words, my mood rising orange as the owl's eye. Kyle Darkin. I watch the freshwater creek. Steadily it rises and falls, continually dousing the sand. Sometimes it brings a fish or a rock with it and gifts it to the shore. I am not queen, and I wish not to be princess. The royal life is harsh and tedious. Cross your ankles, you must sit up straight. Never talk back to your elders, act like a lady. My brother, a prince, will be king, but we both know he will give up the crown. His heart lies somewhere else, but he is forbidden to marry whilst wearing the crown. He follows his heart like a turtle, following the current that will lead to clear waters, clear skies. My brother follows his heart. He is the prince, a boy, but a princess cannot leave her kingdom. I am the rock and fish the water gives to the sand. The fish did not ask to be here. He did not ask to give his life to the shore. No one will ever understand the fish. I ask if perhaps the fish had a life before this. Maybe he was happy. But now? Now he's dead on the shore and I cry knowing I am the fish. A princess is nothing more than a gift. I stare up to the sky, into the sun, and reality catches up with me. I am no princess. I do not live in such a world. The creek is a puddle at the bottom of the slide. The rock is gravel found behind my house. The fish, a leaf. My brother does not like to play pretend with me. I pretend to have a perfectly imperfect life of a royal family because it is fun to pretend you have something you will never have. I will never be princess.
1: That was gorgeous. Thank you.
3: Thank you.
1: You're all such great writers, and it's just remarkable to lose yourself and listen. I think I can speak for a lot of other people who are listening right now. Thank you. For sharing your writing with us, and especially it takes a lot of courage, I think, to write honestly and to share it. Why don't we next go to Ella? Well, unless either of you have a preference, Ella or Joni, as to who goes next. Well, why don't we go to Ella, and whenever you're ready.
4: Okay, so mine's about whenever Pangaea comes back together and there's a big war that happens, and I have two excerpts. Here's the first. Econ sets Bernunda down on a pile of dirt. She looks up at me. I can clearly read her expression, Where is Ma and Pa? I don't know what to tell her. She surely won't understand. Should I tell her that this morning the soldiers raided Wasabi and separated all children from their parents? Should I tell her that our parents are in a location somewhere in West Reedy? Should I tell her Pa yelled to me to run with Econ and Bernunda to protect them, as they will me? Should I tell her that I didn't run, that I stayed, and pulled on Ma's arm so she couldn't leave? Should I tell her that the soldiers took a club and bonked me on the head? That Econ ran over and threw me on his shoulders? Does she know what's actually happening? That there is a war in Pangaea? That now when the countries are united together as one, all connected by land, many people of West Reedy remain unhappy? That is the reason for all the heartache, sorrow, and pain of this new life we must live? Should I tell her the reason my name is America? Not only because America was an extremely strong country and Ma wanted to always teach that, because Ma knew that someday this might happen and that old America would be the best place to live, the safest place. And then here's my second one. It seems that wars come and go. I find that people don't have communal beliefs, so they don't believe they can live together in peace. They think that a war will solve all the problems. Instead, it creates more. If we let everyone believe in different things, then true peace will finally come. And even as impossible as it sounds, I, America, give all the challenge to try for true peace, to try to love others that are different than us. We are all connected by a string pulling us together, but we need to tie the knot connecting us. We need to fly as one united body. So let's do it, because if we at least try, we'll keep on getting closer to our goal, world peace.
1: There, you just had a chance to hear from Ella Thomas, Catching Peace. Ella is finishing up seventh grade at Winchester Thurston. I didn't mention that Lucy is also in that grade, seventh grade, finishing it up at Pittsburgh Kappa. Lucy is from Brookline, and Ella is from Wexford. Thanks. I hope I'm getting this all correct. Our last story is going to come from Joni Zelaitis. Or say that again.
5: Zelaitis.
1: Thank you. I should have actually figured that out. She's finishing up seventh grade at Holy Cross Academy and is from Shaler. And Joni Zelaitis, you've got Amazing Grace, is your story. And whenever you're ready, we're ready to listen.
5: Okay, it's basically about a girl named Grace. She's deaf, and she wants to sing in the talent show, but nobody believes in her except for her mother and someone in her class. So I'll start now. "She's deaf," Liz snapped impatiently. "Quit acting like she's stupid." Jim rolled his eyes. "For the last time, I know she's deaf. That's not the problem. She's too dumb and stubborn to do anything useful." Liz sadly shook her head, coming to a realization that she would never get through to her husband. Liz tapped Grace lightly on the shoulder and reminded her in sign language, "Time for school." Grace whined and slowly trudged up the stairs to get ready for yet another day of torture. She had no friends, practically everyone hated her, and on top of all of that, she couldn't hear. Yet despite her disabilities, she loved to learn and earned straight A's with her eyes closed. About an hour later, Grace was waiting by her locker for Ashlyn, her translator, when all of a sudden something caught her eye. Pinned to a giant bulletin board was a flyer that read, "Lincoln High School Talent Show, December 5th. She stared at the flyer for what seemed like hours. She wanted to enter so bad, but what talents did she have? It wasn't like they gave out awards for factoring polynomials, even though math was one of her best subjects. She didn't know any magic tricks. She had two left feet when it came to dancing. Gymnastics was simply out of the question, so that left only one option if she wanted to enter: singing. It seemed like an absurd idea, but wouldn't it be fun to at least try? Even though she had never sang before, and she would probably sound like a dying cat if she ever tried, she ripped the flyer off the bulletin board and stuffed it in her pocket. It was impossible for Grace to focus on Ashlyn translating Mrs. Green's long lectures on the American Revolution when there was the talent show to think about. She took the crumpled flyer out of her pocket and smoothed it in her lap. She would just have to put it out of her mind right now and focus on something else, but she didn't feel like trying to learn history she already knew. Her eyes suddenly became fixed on Angelo, the boy she had been hopelessly in love with since kindergarten. His messy black hair and olive skin always caused her heart to flutter, and she could never stop herself from blushing whenever she looked into his big brown eyes. In all her 17 years of life, Grace had never even held hands with a boy. She probably never would, because why would Angela want to date a deaf girl when there were so many other prettier, perfect girls in her school? Ashlyn suddenly tapped her on the shoulder, bringing Grace out of her daze. "I'd like to remind you all that our school will be hosting our annual talent show," Mrs. Green announced. "Is anyone here thinking about signing up?" As soon as Ashlyn was done translating, Grace's hand immediately shot up. Everyone stopped, and the room was dead silent. Finally, Mrs. Grace broke the silence. "You're thinking about signing up, Grace? Do you realize that you're, deaf?" "Uh-huh." She tried to sound confident, but it was difficult when she really wasn't at all. "I'm singing." The whole class burst out laughing. Grace couldn't think of a time when she had been more embarrassed than right now. When class ended, Grace rushed towards the bathroom to cry without anyone seeing. What was she thinking? How could she ever sing in a talent show when she didn't have the slightest idea how? Why did she announce it to the whole class when she knew everyone was going to laugh? This was all just one big mistake that was too late to fix. Just when she was about to enter the bathroom and let the tears flow, she felt a light tap on her shoulder. She whirled around to see Angelo staring back at her. He held a notebook in one hand and a pen in the other. Grace thought that he might have just come to make fun of her and embarrass her even more. But Angelo didn't come to make fun of her. He wanted something completely different, and since Ashlyn was on a coffee break, communicating with Grace was going to be a challenge. "Hi," he wrote down. "Hi," Grace wrote back. "I'm sorry I don't know sign language, but I had to talk to you." "What's wrong?" "Nothing's wrong. I just wanted to tell you how brave I think you are for telling everyone you entered the talent show." "Thanks, but I haven't entered yet, and I actually don't think I will." Angela looked disappointed. "Why not? Everyone laughed at me, even Mrs. Green. It was just a stupid idea." "It's not stupid. I bet you have an amazing voice." "But I've never sung before." "It's never too late to try something new." "Fine, I'll think about it." The bell echoed throughout the hallway, and Angela was out of sight. After school, Grace was sitting on a bench in the courtyard, still debating whether or not to enter the talent show, when Angelo sat down beside her. He gestured toward her backpack, signaling that he needed the notebook since Ashlyn had gone home. He took it from Grace and eagerly wrote, "So, have you decided yet?" "No." "Why? It's such a hard choice." "I really think you should." "What's the worst that could happen?" "Everyone will laugh." "I won't laugh. I can never laugh at such a pretty girl like you." They stared into each other's eyes for just a moment so short, time could not possibly measure that sliver of a second, but it was a moment that was so special it could never be forgotten. Grace tried to focus back on the conversation. "That's nice of you, but you'll probably think differently when you actually hear me. But you said you've never sung before, so how do you know you sound awful?" "I just know that I will." "Come on, Grace, it's not the end of the world if you enter." He stared at her with those big brown eyes that Grace absolutely adored, and she knew she couldn't say no. "I could teach you. My aunt's a vocal coach. I haven't taken actual lessons from her or anything, but I've picked up a few things." Then it settled. The plan was to meet at Angelo's house every Monday, Wednesday, and Friday after school. It was Monday, November 14th, exactly 3 weeks until the talent show. Grace was so nervous for her first lesson with Angelo, her hands were trembling. Just a week ago, she would have been mortified singing in front of him. Now here she was, taking voice lessons at his house. What was she thinking? Was she out of her mind? Had she finally snapped and gone completely insane? She prayed not, because certainly Angelo would not want to date a girl who was crazy. She hesitantly knocked on the heavy oak door, regretting everything instantly. Angelo opened the door for her and took out his notebook. He smiled warmly and jotted down, "Ready to practice? Ready as I'll ever be." Angelo sat at the piano and gestured for her to sit next to him. Grace didn't know how she sounded, but as time wore on, she found it easier and easier to match the pitches and hit the notes just right. After 3 long, tiring hours of practicing, Grace left Angelo's house feeling like she was floating. She was finally singing. She burst through the door, yearning to tell her mother everything that had happened. Finally, the day of the talent show had arrived. Grace was so nervous that she thought she might throw up. She wiped her sweaty hands on her blue satin dress and brushed her long, black, silky hair. If she was going to embarrass herself in front of the whole school, she would at least look good doing it. Angelo tapped on her shoulder and pointed toward the stage. "We're up next." They were after Megan Abernathy and Leah Williams, the best dancers in the school. Grace became tense at the sight of them. Everyone knew how good they were at dancing, and that they would win without a doubt. When they finished their routine, everyone stamped their feet and cheered. Grace's mouth suddenly felt dry, and she chugged down the last of the water from her water bottle. "Up next," the principal announced into the microphone, "singing Amazing Grace, Angelo Sanchez and," he hesitated for a moment, "Grace Hamilton?" The moment she stepped out on stage, she saw everyone whispering and pointing at her. The principal looked confused. "Aren't you deaf?" Suddenly, a wave of determination came over Grace. She snatched the microphone from him. She didn't know what she said, but she didn't care. She'd worked too hard and come too far to back down now. She nodded at Angelo, and he began to play the piano. Grace loved seeing how shocked everyone was when she hit the notes just right. This was the best moment of her life. Even though she couldn't hear how well she was singing, she knew she was doing an astounding job by the stunned look on everyone's faces and the standing ovation she received when she was finished. Grace's mother showered her with hugs and kisses when she strolled out of the school auditorium with her first place trophy. "That was incredible, sweetie. Your dad will be so proud of you," Liz exclaimed. Grace was going to respond when she caught a glimpse of Angelo through the crowds of people. She sprinted towards him and wrapped her arms around him. "You deserve this," she wrote on a piece of paper she'd ripped from her binder in a hurry and handed him the trophy. He smiled but wouldn't accept it. "No, it belongs to you. You sang Amazing Grace like a pro. You can wave the trophy around in Jim's face." She shook her head. "He'd hate me even if I became president of the United States. I'll never be good enough for him. But he's not worth a second thought." Then Grace did something so crazy, she was officially certain that she was insane. She kissed Angelo. After a few seconds that seemed like hours, Angelo pulled away and gazed at Grace considerately. When he kissed her back, Grace no longer thought she was crazy. She was amazing.
7: I greatly admire the work of this next group, Hill Dance Academy Theater. And we have four dancers here with us today. They all go to different schools. In fact, they're representative of four different school systems here. So that's one of the nice things is Hill Dance Academy Theater brings together students from different places. But it also is just a great home for dance, learning dance, and performing. And we're going to meet each of the students that are here, and then we shall talk a little bit. And why don't we start with you, and we'll work our way around. If you could just introduce yourself, maybe give your age, where you go to school, and then if you have any shout outs, I'll help guide you if you forget anything.
8: Hi, my name's Nadia, and I'm 11 years old, and I go to St. Benedict de Moura School.
7: Would you like to say hello to anybody who might be listening?
8: My mom.
7: Well, that's a good thing to do. And how about you?
9: Hi, my name's Jocelyn. I'm 12 years old. I go to Kappa 6 to 12, and I like to shout out my mom and my dad.
10: Hi, my name is Maya. I go to McKnight Elementary, and I'm 10 years old, and I'd like to shout out to my mom and dad.
11: Hello, my name is Brooke Dunn, and I'm 8 years old, and I go to Highcliff Elementary, and I would like to have a shout out to my family.
7: Now, let's talk a little bit about dance. All of you have been dancing for a long time. Why do you think dance, or why is dancing something you enjoy doing? I don't dance much, and I know there are other people that love to dance, and I know each of you must love to dance. What makes it enjoyable for you?
9: Dance is fun for me because it makes me happy, but it also makes other people happy. You never know when somebody's having like a bad day, and dance could just brighten their day, and it also brightens my day when I'm having a bad day. So yeah.
7: That's Jocelyn. That's interesting. I never thought about how your dancing might make other people feel just by watching you. Maya, were you thinking of something to add?
10: I like dance because it's like a safe place to express myself, and it makes me happy.
7: Yeah, you can dance. You don't need any equipment necessarily. You can just dance wherever you are and choose to. I mean, you might be on stage sometimes in special gear, but you can also just do it as you are. What about you, Brooke?
11: I love dance, and it feels like it's like a special way to give out all of my emotions, like not in like a loud way, like in like a dance way. Like, whenever you're dancing, you feel like you can just, like, do anything. Like, you can, like, have anger, happiness, sadness, whatever. And I just like to express that through dance.
7: That's a great observation. Nadia?
8: I really enjoy dance because you're working so hard for, like, sorry.
7: You're good.
8: For a, like, certain amount of time, you're working on pieces and different things, and then you just get examples. You just get up on the stage and you perform, and that's, like, an accomplishment. So that's why I enjoy it.
7: Now, most people think about dancing either with another person, but only one other person, at a wedding or some other celebration. You sometimes dance as a whole ensemble, right? As a big group. What are some of the differences or things you need to learn when you're dancing with a group?
11: Whenever you're dancing with a group, you have to make sure that you have space between each other because you don't want to fall on anyone or trip anyone, because if you do and someone gets terribly hurt, then they won't be able to perform with you. And, like, what if they were your partner that you really needed? You wouldn't have them for it.
7: I never would have thought of that.
12: I think you also need to, like, even if you have your differences with someone, you still need to know how to come together and work together.
13: Dancing in a group, you have to connect with one another. So while you're dancing, if somebody's running out of energy, that one person could lift that person up and they could keep dancing and keep their stamina.
7: That was Jocelyn, and before her you heard Maya, and then before Maya was Brooke. And that's interesting. So you might be dancing and notice that somebody, maybe you noticed they made a mistake or are having trouble of some sort, and you can see it in their eyes or face. You know them well enough that you can try to compensate. Wow, I never thought about that. Nadia, I'll turn it to you.
8: When dancing with other people, you can't just go off of, like, what they know in the choreography, like the movement. You can't just go off with them. You also have to know what you're doing because they might mess up.
7: You can't ad lib or go into your own rhythm or your own sensibility. You can't improvise too much unless it's part of the routine. Is that what you're saying?
8: Kind of.
7: Brooke's going to add something.
11: So, whenever you're dancing with someone, if you mess up, don't, like, start making faces or be upset. Just go with the flow, add whatever you need to add, and then whenever you're, like, just keep on going, don't stop, because if you stop in the middle of a performance, everyone's going to, like, think that that's a part of it whenever, like, you're going to be, like, oh, that wasn't a part of it, but, like, only you're the one who knows, so there's really nothing to worry about.
7: How did you learn that? That's a really good attitude to have.
11: Like, where I learned it, I don't know. It's just, like, I feel like that's what you need to do whenever, like, you forget something. Just keep on going, because if you stop, then, like, you're going to be the only one who knows that you messed up. Don't start making faces, because then the audience is going to know that you messed up. Only you're the one who knows that you messed up, or your group. But, like, overall, like, you're the only one who knows that.
7: That's very wise. Brooke is 8. To the three of you, did you learn that as well? And do you remember how you came to be a confident performer and recognize that sometimes you're your own worst critic as a dancer?
12: I think, like, you know you mess up, but you can't show that you did, and you just have to pretend like nothing happened.
7: Yeah, that's even true for what we do here. Unless I make a mistake that could hurt somebody, for example, the clocks move forward tonight. Officially tomorrow at 2 a.m., we move the clocks an hour forward. Most people do it before they go to bed. If I said that they went the other way, I would want to correct that immediately. But if I just stumbled or something but still got the information correct, I wouldn't change it. Jocelyn, what do you think about maintaining poise and confidence even if you make a mistake?
9: So if you're in practice and you make a mistake during rehearsal, you just walk off the stage. You practice how you perform. If you practice like that, you're going to keep making mistakes. And when you perform, you're going to walk off stage, and you don't want to do that. So even if you mess up, you got to keep going and keep trying your best to get it.
7: I never thought about that. You have to treat your performances as if they matter. You have to have the same attitude. And I'll check out. Nadia, we keep coming to you last, and I don't intend to do that. It's hard after hearing all these other answers. Anything you'd like to add?
8: I want to add on to Jocelyn just about walking off stage. That is something that is very, like, you're not supposed to do that, because it's just that you have to the audience it's adding on to like what Brooke and Jocelyn said. If the audience saw you walk off stage and they paid them this money for these tickets and they just see you walk off stage, it's just like, what just happened?
7: Well, and earlier, I think it was Maya, or maybe it was Jocelyn, I think it was Maya, talking about how you can make other people feel good, or maybe it was Jocelyn talking about that. So if you walk off stage because you made a mistake, or if you make a face, you're kind of transferring that anxiousness and feeling to the audience too. They feel bad for you, or suddenly they might feel worse even than you do. And your goal is to make people feel joyful, artistic, entertained, moved, all of those things. How else do you want people to feel? Nadia, can you, how would you like your audience to feel when they watch you dance?
8: Thinking of the type of dance I do, no matter if it's happy or sad, I would just want that audience to feel like uplifted from like my dance and what I'm doing. I just want them to feel uplifted, because like Jocelyn said earlier, you don't know what the person is going through. So it's just like, maybe you could just like do something. I don't know.
7: No, that's a great way of putting it. You want to bring the audience what it is you think they need. Any other thoughts about that?
9: Say what Nadia said, I want them to feel uplifted when I'm dancing, but when I'm dancing, if I'm like doing a sad piece, I want them to feel that emotion that I'm dancing in. If I'm sad, I want them to feel that I'm sad. I don't want them to think that I'm happy while I'm dancing sad.
7: And we're going to get two more bits of feedback, if you'd like, from Brooke and Maya, talking about how you want people to feel when they watch you dance.
11: So, I want to go. Okay. So, whenever you're dancing and you want the audience to think a certain way, whenever I'm dancing happy, I want the audience to feel like happy, because like the dance is upbeat, and like sometimes like if you're having a bad day, that can lift you up to a good day. And like if I'm doing a sad dance and like it's like flowy, and I want the audience to feel like how we are feeling on stage. Like, we're feeling flowy. I want them to feel like they are, like what Nadia said, uplifted. And, like, I want them to feel like they can do anything that they need to do in life.
7: That's all of you have had great things to say. Did you want to respond to that, Maya, too, about what the audience feels?
12: Like what Jocelyn said, I want to change their emotion. Like, when they first come in, they might look sad or mad or upset, but if we're doing, like, an upbeat dance, I want them to become happy and cheerful.
7: I am so excited to have all of you here again. And I want to mention that you are going to have your annual spring concert weekend April 19th through the 21st at the August Wilson Center. And you can get more information at 5678HDAT.org, 5678HDAT.org. Again, that's April 19th to the 21st, Hill Dance Academy Theater. Our time has gone by so quickly. You've all been great. Did anybody forget to say anything they wanted to say? Well, I want to thank you and Ms. Aisha and also Mr. Eric here. People, how about you people? How about you dancers? Did a wonderful job. Thank you. And I know people will be eager to see you because you care about your audience.
14: Asian superheroes are taking center stage with Marvel's Shang-Chi's rise to popularity in a movie role and with the addition of many new comic book portrayals. With these examples and many more, the representation of Asians and Asian Americans is improving in the media. Shang-Chi comes from a team of Marvel's Asian American superheroes, featured in War of Realms, the new Agents of Atlas, which comprises of heroes that are from regions of Asia. This addition to comic books is especially important because it introduces the first Filipino superhero, Wave. With a positive portrayal of a powerful character such as Wave, Filipino Americans and Filipinos who read the comic can have someone who they identify with, which can impact lives for the better. But what about other racial groups in Asia? There's a focus on East Asian characters, and while that is by no means a bad thing, other groups in South and Southwest Asia aren't aware of or don't have mainstream characters that they could identify with. Negative stereotypes plague perceptions of people in South and Southwest Asia. The people of these regions need a positive portrayal that includes parts of their culture and identity. Developing a superhero character from this region would impact lives in a positive way. The problem is, currently, there are little to no mainstream characters from these regions. Having comic book writers and illustrators from these regions is crucial for developing a superhero that identifies with the people in those regions, and it continues to contribute to the diverse characters and capabilities of those superheroes. For there to be equal representation, comic book companies should work with more of these writers and illustrators to publish and promote genuine portrayals of South and Southwest Asian cultures for mainstream audiences. With a commentary for Youth Express, this is Video Certi.
15: I've been going to school in the same district my entire life, which isn't abnormal for a lot of the people I go to school with. Most of Shaler's class of 2020 attended kindergarten together and will graduate together in June. Such a large and close-knit environment with long-standing connections makes it really difficult to leave and start a new kind of schooling, which is exactly what I had to do. I have a diagnosis of chronic migraines, treatment-resistant depression, and anxiety. These are all things that heavily affect the way I function, and especially together, make going to traditional school difficult. I attended a brick-and-mortar school from kindergarten to sophomore year. Even though I've really only gotten a name for what I was experiencing fairly recently, these conditions influenced how I learned and interacted with others for as long as I can remember. Cyber school was always something I wanted, but was always too hesitant to go through with for a number of reasons, the most important of which being no one else I knew was doing it. I was alone in what I was experiencing with my mental health and chronic pain, and was afraid switching to cyber would isolate me more. So I pushed through, and a cycle started. I'd overexert myself and end up really ill, and in some cases, hospitalized. When I came back with my discharge papers, I'd be accommodated, but these accommodations always seemed to have an expiration date. Time passed, and I was expected to be fixed. And at this point, everything would start over again. The cycle continued until I hit high school, and alternative schooling options were made overtly available to me, and I was encouraged by both my guidance counselor and the head of the alternative schooling in the district to look at my other options. I was convinced switching to cyber would confirm my fears of not being good enough for traditional school. But this fear, along with the mindset that cyber was a last resort, prevented me from making any decision at all, let alone the right one. Making alternative schooling, whether that be cyber, homebound, or partial, available without stigma to students is extremely important. Without the people who made switching to the method of schooling that was right for me possible, I wouldn't be in a place where I could graduate, apply for college, and get a fresh start. Cyber isn't inherently better than any other kind of schooling, but for students like me, it makes academic success accessible and possible. With a commentary for Youth Express, this is PJ Squire, a senior at Shaler Area High School.
7: We're going to be celebrating writing, and I hope it's been so long. It's like, hello,

0: Thanks for everyone who's kind of supported me and my writing and has fostered that area of creativity for me.
1: Excellent. And then sitting next to you, we have Manal.
2: Hi, my name is Manal Shafiq. I'm 13 in seventh grade, and I got to have North Middle School.
1: And anybody you'd like to say hello to?
2: My parents, my friends, my teachers, and yeah.
1: Excellent. And then finally, let's say hello to Zoe.
3: Hello. Hi. I go to Winchester Thurston. I'm a senior. And I guess I would like to thank my environmental literature teacher, Miss McDermott, and obviously my parents and my sister for supporting me as well.
1: Environmental literature. Tell me about that.
3: So I'm actually predominantly interested in STEM, so more of like the ecological path or biology, but I decided to step outside of my comfort zone this year, and I'm taking an environmental literature class, which kind of involves diving into nature and kind of exploring the interdisciplinary like field of writing and nature.
1: So two books I immediately, well, I think about anything written by Rachel Carson.
3: Yeah.
1: Would fall into that. Do either of you have ideas about what environmental literature might be?
2: Not really.
1: I thought of Out of This Furnace, too.
3: I think I've heard of that.
1: That's a book, I think Thomas Bell was the author, which talks about the horrible pollution in the Pittsburgh area, which is another aspect of the environment. But that's an interesting approach. So I'm curious about how you discovered your love of writing, Manal. Do you recall a time when you just realized that writing was something you really like?
2: Probably like second grade, I discovered reading. And then when I got actually into writing, I was probably about fourth grade. And I used to enjoy writing essays for things.
1: And what kinds of essays? Were they opinions or just kind of expressions of things you were thinking?
2: I liked more creative writing and things along that line.
1: I see. What about for you, Connor?
0: For me, I don't remember specifically when I discovered that I loved writing. I just really liked being able to say something, but if I didn't like it the first time I wrote something, I could rewrite and build upon so that what I was trying to say is more concise and really what I meant to have been said.
1: So you can be really deliberate about what you do rather than pretty much when you speak, words are like bullets. You can't really take them back, right? They're out. But when you write, you get a chance to hone and reflect and think through it. Zoe, did you have a moment when you realized, you mentioned getting out of your comfort zone. I gather writing is a comfort zone for you.
3: Yeah, I would say so. I mean, from a very young age, I like to write little books and also draw with them. So I would say I do enjoy writing longer pieces like essays, but poetry is kind of my main focus. I kind of like just spilling out whatever's on my mind.
1: Excellent. Well, you all brought samples of things that you wrote, and congratulations. What these three students all have in common, in addition to all being teens, is the fact that they are honorees by the Scholastic Writing Awards in the regional competition. Would any of you, anybody want to go first? Any preferences?
3: I can go first.
1: Okay, we'll start with Zoe. Can you, do you need to provide any context, or are you sharing an entire work?
3: I'm just reading one of my shorter poems. It's about a tree that's going extinct off the coast of Africa. It's very, it has valuable resin that actually is red, like human blood. So I kind of personified the tree in the poem, which you'll be able to see.

0: So it's called Blood from the Rain. My roots dug deep into the dry earth of Socotra. Meandering through the supposed island of bliss, I couldn't seem to find the mystique humans spoke of. Scorched and battered by the equatorial heat, the sun left no mercy for our galactic branches, leaving my crimson-red blood coagulated and depleted of life. I begged to the gods that rain would fall, but the only clouds I witnessed were smog. I wheezed and wilted, but still hung on, to the hope that the humans beneath would thank us for our powers. Is this the gift we receive in return? The sky clamored into a dark frenzy of moisture as my umbrella-like canopy impatiently expanded for the warm encapsulation of monsoon mist. Instead, it struck me, and hard. Like a sword digging into my weathered torso, the bitter rain poisoned my parched veins. Now, my dragon's blood flows slowly from old scars, gathered in drops like tears grown crystalline, crimson for conjuring. An earthly phenomenon, trees that seemed to bleed, more similar to humans than they had hoped, my interwoven branches redesign the deep conceptions of an ancient past that could no longer support my future. This was it. The rain was my lifeline.
1: That was really beautiful. Thank you. I noticed the alliteration that was sprinkled throughout, which I think was really effective, but just the personification of the tree and the blood really makes you think about just how critical it is to protect nature. Is that something you wrote recently?
0: Yeah, actually, one of our assignments was to kind of look at an area of the environment that we need to speak more about. So I looked at, there was a photographer, Beth Moon, who posted trees that were going extinct, and I found the dragon's blood tree. And yeah, I found actually, I'm really passionate about speaking up against like environmental issues. So yeah, I enjoyed writing this a lot.
1: Excellent. Thank you for sharing it. Is Beth Moon local? Or
0: I don't believe so. I could be wrong.
1: She would probably love a copy of your poem. I don't know.
0: Yeah, I would love to. Maybe I'll reach out to her. I think I have her email.
1: If you can find it, I'll bet she would be thrilled to know she inspired you to write
0: she really
1: that.
0: Did.
1: Connor, do you want to go next? What did you bring to share?
2: I wrote a collection of poems. None of them really followed a common theme, just kind of what I was feeling when I was writing it.
1: You can share, definitely share as many as you'd like. How many do you have?
2: So I submitted 5 into the Scholastic Writing Contest. I personally, I have like favorites within them, so I'll probably share one that's like more meaningful to me. This is one of the first ones I wrote. I wrote this after I lost someone very close to me. They say that life is a beach, but it really is a beach. Little do we know there is meaning in those words that we preach. Life is a beach in a metaphorical way, because everything we will ever do or say will leave behind an impact, like a footprint still intact in the wet sand we left behind. On top of the beach that we call time. Death is like the roaring waves crashing on the shore, because death is the one thing that we know for sure. For death will come, take everyone, no matter the good they have done. Death cannot take everything, however, memories will stick around forever. Time together creates little capsules, for our loved ones are like sandcastles. And no matter when the shore comes around, sandcastles just come crumbling down. While the sandcastles may not still appear there, the place where the sandcastles stood will not lay bare. So when we are left down in the dumps and the sandcastle is found in lumps, the sand of memories gives those precious lumps immeasurable beauty, so that we should remember the fallen sandcastles, for it is our duty. Because the sand of memories that built the castle are still there, just like their legacy, because that won't just vanish into the air. But just because things may seem different does not mean we should feel indifferent. So when you look for a sandcastle and find it is not there, look for the memories, the kindness and love that you share.
1: Now that's a courageous poem to share about something so personal. Was that hard to write?
2: No, it was actually kind of liberating writing that, because I was just kind of feeling everything, but also like nothing at all at the same time. So it was very confusing. It was nice having something to look back on when I was in a place where I was obviously like not very happy. I was mourning the loss of someone close to me. And so I enjoyed the fact that there was kind of like this poem that kind of came out of that.
1: Yeah, it sounds like it really helped you process your feelings a lot. I don't want to say, I'm going to say it, but I don't think it's the right word, closure, because it's not even, it's not, I don't know that it's ever closed, but it kind of helped you encapsulate what you're feeling. Is that a fair?
2: Yeah, there are a lot of, I guess, things that I wish I would have done, things I would wish I would have said to the person had I known it would have been the last time I would have seen them. So there were just lots of things left unsaid. So I was glad to have written this, not even that they'll get to see it, but that now I know that, like, there's no more like unrest. I've written this, and so I'm no longer like mad at myself for all of the things that could have been.
1: Well, thank you for not only sharing your poem, but the context and feelings behind it. As I said, that's a really beautiful thing to be able to do. I don't know if the two of you have any comments you want to add. It's beautiful, wasn't it?
0: Yeah, I feel like he really encapsulated everything that he was feeling. And one thing that stuck out to me was how I've also like been through something similar, and it's kind of you're feeling everything and nothing at one time. So I feel like you really like projected that well through the poem.
3: I agree as well. I think he captured how, while death is painful, memories will leave a mark. Like, you will leave a mark even once you're gone.
1: Yeah, and oddly, that mark changes and grows over time, even though that person, you're not interacting with the person, but you're interacting with their memory as you change and as you grow throughout your whole life. So it's really great that you marked this moment the way that you did. Thank you for sharing that. Manal, what do you have that you brought?
3: I have a short story. It's a horror piece.
1: Well, wonderful. Are we going to be scared out of our wits?
3: Possibly, but...
1: But we'll be okay.
3: Yeah.
1: Because it's fiction.
3: Yeah.
1: Okay, so we'll be okay. Whenever you're ready, go ahead.
3: Okay. Chapter 1. The rain soaks my thinly veiled body. The droplets are getting mixed in with my tears. I try to think about how I got here. I was on a walk in the woods when I heard the screams. I knew better than to rush into something dangerous, but I couldn't just let them be. The nearest building was a 10-minute walk away, and my phone was dead. My heartbeat pounds, and I gasp shakily. Is this the dead? Is this the end? My parents' constant lectures grated on my ears. Don't go out alone. Always have your phone ready. I regret not listening to them now. I look at my crimson-stained hands and drop to the ground. I think I'm bleeding out. There's a huge gap in my stomach, and I feel vomit crawling up my throat as I look at the gaping wound. I feel more pain than ever before. It feels like a thousand rusty knives stabbing me at once. My eyesight goes blurry, and I see black. Beep, beep, beep. Is that my alarm? Blinding lights burn my eyes. I shoot up and start remembering everything that's happened. Beep. I was on a walk because I needed to clear my head. I heard agonizing screams. I shot across the woods toward them, then, beep. Huh? It's all a blank. All I can remember is the screams. Then, just waking up here, beep. Wait, where is here? I crack open my eyes and instantly regret it. I get used to the light for a few moments, then I look around. I'm in my room. I'm in my room? It all seems too real to be a dream. I lift my soft t-shirt and check my stomach. There's nothing there, not even a trace of what I just thought happened. Was it a dream? It seemed so real. I turn off the irritating ring and get up. I reckon it was a dream and certainly not one I want to have again. Okay, that's chapter one.
1: Boy, that leaves you wondering what's going to happen next. What prompted you to pick that theme? Anything in particular?
3: I just thought it would be fun to like write something scary.
1: You did. That was really well done. Have any of you thought about what you might like to do after high school? I guess, so we'll start with you. It's your senior year.
0: Yeah.
1: What a crazy couple of years all three of you have had. I can't imagine, but do you know what you might want to do?
0: Yeah, so I'm actually studying behavioral neuroscience, which is totally unrelated to writing, but I think I'll always continue at least writing in my free time, or I do find it very relaxing, so yeah. I mean, writing plays a part in research as well. Obviously, you have to write papers and stuff.
1: But. Sure, it'll be really important. Do you know where you're going to college? It sounds like you might.
0: I haven't committed anywhere yet, but probably Northeastern in Boston. So.
1: Excellent. Well, we'll make sure that they don't hear this. So they
0: Thank you. I appreciate that.
1: Yes, we won't hold you to that. Connor, it's your junior year, so you've got some time, but have you thought about what you might want to do?
2: Yeah, I have. My main, I guess, priority is I want to help people. That could look so many different ways. Right now with, I'm leaning more towards like, communication and sciences and disorders, trying specifically with auditory sciences. I want to help people who have like hearing issues, because I remember as a child feeling all of these emotions and not being able to express them. And so you have all of these thoughts and no way to get it out. And so I want to help people who, like, not go through that.
1: That's both of you bold, beautiful ideas for the future that give a lot of people hope as they listen to you talk about them. And Manal, you're in seventh grade, but I'll bet you're thinking about it a little bit. I can tell by the depth of your writing. Have you given any thought?
3: I have. I'm like really not sure what I want to do when I get to college, but I was thinking like lawyer or something in the science field, maybe STEM.
1: Yeah, there's so, even in these two, I think, will agree. I know when I was a senior, I didn't know exactly what I wanted to do. And there are a lot of people in their first or second year of college or a year after high school graduation that have no idea what they want to do.
0: Right.
1: And you get a lot of opportunities to change and to choose. Thanks to all three of you for being here. Is there anything else? Any of you wanted to say that you didn't get a chance to?
0: I think so. Just keep writing if you like writing. That's all I have to say.
1: Great. Anything?
3: I'll give the same advice as her. Also, shout out to my little sister.
1: Oh, what's her name?
3: Zebu, but her name's Nazeba. We call her Zebu.
1: Zebu?
3: Yeah.
1: Hi, Zebu. And anything else that you wanted to say, Connor?
2: Not that I can think of. I guess kind of taking after what Zoe said. Once you found a creative outlet, I encourage you all to stick with it, even if you're writing for no one else to see. If you find joy in what you're doing, that's all the reason you need to pursue it.
1: Excellent. Thanks. You really made my day, because it's been a while since we've had students here in the studio, but more so by sharing the writing that you brought. Thank you very much to Manal and Connor and Zoe.
4: My name is Jaslyn Sanders. I'm 17 years old, and I'm in the 11th grade at Woodland Hills High School. My role as a leader, I would say that I'm like a voice for other people. I'm like a listener for other people so that they can voice their opinions and their experiences. And I'm also like a guide so I can guide them to where they actually want to be. Something that I learned or discovered in the summit is like others' experiences and the way they cope with those experiences and their opinions on different topics. The most meaningful aspect from this event was it was a way for others to come together and connect and sharing their experiences and opinions. And students were also able to talk to people their age. Like talking to people your age helps you with your confidence and your role that you want to take on in life. How could the summit impact your school/community? I said that it would give people confidence to voice their opinions and help them talk about serious topics.
1: I'm so glad Natalie's here, and she is from right in the neighborhood in the Mexican War Streets area. How are you?
5: I'm doing good.
1: Tell me a little bit about yourself. We know you like to write, I would gather, but what else do you like to do?
5: Well, I like to sew. I like to cook. I've been pretty interested in architecture lately.
1: That's why I mentioned to you off the air that the house tour, the Mexican War Streets House and Garden Tour is a week from tomorrow. Have you gone on those before, or do you like, you've probably seen some of the houses, I'm sure, living in there.
5: Yeah, I've walked around a few of the tours before just because it's right in my neighborhood. I was thinking about trying to volunteer this year.
1: Oh, excellent. What got you interested in architecture? When I was a kid, I knew nothing about those topics.
5: I don't know. I think just growing up where I did, there were so many cool buildings to see. Like just in my neighborhood, it has a pretty historical feel to it. And then having downtown right across the river where there's so many modern buildings, it was a really nice mix. So it was easy to get inspired.
1: It's good that you're able to take advantage of that. Now, you just managed to submit a poem and you were honored with a Ralph Munn Award, which is a pretty big deal. Have you entered writing contests before?
5: Yeah, through my school, Pittsburgh Kappa, they encourage us to submit our writing a lot. So I have submitted to the Scholastic Awards before.
1: And how did you fare?
5: I got a silver key.
1: That's terrific. Very competitive. What do you like to write?
5: Well, I like writing poetry, and I'm also pretty into screenwriting.
1: Interesting. I would have no idea how to begin a screenplay. How did you learn to do it, and is there a standard way, or I wouldn't even know where to begin.
5: Well, I learned it through my school. One of the teachers, Miss McGranigan, specializes in script writing. So generally they have us, you know, come up with a concept, and then we make a list of characters. You really want to flesh out your characters before you start writing, so you have some guidance, and there's also a lot of emphasis on action. Because, you know, especially for on the stage, you can't have people just sitting around. You know, you want to see movement if you're in the audience.
1: That makes sense. When you're writing just for the eyes and somebody's imagination, that's one thing. But a friend of mine would describe writing radio dramas. You can't write silence or things that are silent because nobody's going to hear what's going on, and that makes sense. So do you get kind of a synopsis of the story first and then turn it into something that is more like a play? Or how do you get from the story to the screenplay?
5: Well, everyone's process is different, but for me personally, I like to do a really choppy action breakdown where I'll just write down a character's name and what they're doing and just a series of those to show how the story progresses. Once I've done that, I try and think of some natural dialogue to throw in there. And yeah, you know, you just try and combine all those elements.
1: That's really cool. I know we're going to be talking about your poem too, but the fact that you're doing screenwriting really intrigues me. Are there any movies that you admire for how they've managed to convey the topic?
5: Yeah, definitely. Eternal Sunshine of the Spotless Mind. I really like that movie. It's just, it's such an interesting premise. And in class, we actually went over a few screenplays, and that was one of them. So being able to look at how someone was able to, you know, put into words what happens on screen was really interesting to see.
1: What a great opportunity. Now, some people listening have no idea what Pittsburgh Kappa is, and I'll start by just noting it is a public school, Pittsburgh Public Schools Creative and Performing Arts, grades 6 through 12. But I'll let you kind of fill in the details. And in particular, some folks think, oh, Kappa, it's like for creative kids, and all they do is, you know, the creative activities that they're so good at all day. But it's actually academically an extremely difficult school, right? You're doing math and science and social studies and civics and all that stuff. What's a day in the life at Kappa like?
5: Well, for high school, we start out the day with academics. So from 7:40 to, I forget when it ends, but it's a full day of schoolwork, really. I mean, it's not like you go and you just perform all day. You have to spend a lot of time doing what other kids do. So, I mean, I'm in four APs this year. There's a lot of difficult courses offered there.
1: In 11th grade? Mm-hmm. What are they?
5: It's AP US History, AP Calc, AP Physics, and AP Lang.
1: That's incredible. What comes after AP Calculus? I mean, does your high school go any higher than that?
5: Yeah, I know that we have a few, like, other math courses offered. None of them are mandatory, yeah. I don't think. I know we have computer science.
1: That's incredible. I ask that. I mean, calculus was what you got if you were good at math and wanted it, you would go into calculus in 12th grade. So it sounds like you pretty much could choose whatever you want to do. Have you thought about life after Kappa?
5: Yeah, I do want to study, I'm thinking either architecture, civil engineering, or urban planning.
1: Wow. And this could all go together quite nicely. Mm-hmm. They all go together very well. I'm curious about urban planning. What got you interested in that as a topic?
5: Well, I've always really loved cities. And I think that being able to actually help develop cities would be just the coolest job ever, really.
1: Yeah, and you've seen plenty of change on the north side here in your time. And I think it's amazing how small decisions can have major impacts, right, mm-hmm. depending on what you do. Well, it's nice to get to know you. Now, let's talk about the poem that you submitted. And you're going to be kind enough to share it with us. Do you write a lot of poetry?
5: Yeah. We have every year at Kappa for the literary arts students, we do one quarter of poetry. And I write poetry outside of school, too.
1: And do you have forms that you particularly like? I'm just curious about your practice. What are your preferences as you create? And that might be kind of a weird question, but when I think of poetry, I don't know if there are structures that you find challenging or interesting, or if it's free verse, or what moves you?
5: Well, I definitely do not do rhyming poetry. I feel like that's a big misconception. Not all poems have to rhyme. I really like extended metaphor poems, which is kind of what mine is.
1: Do you want to share it?
5: Yeah.
1: If you're just joining us, this is Natalie Augustine. She is 15 in 11th grade at Pittsburgh Kappa.
5: Okay. My title is Infestation's Hope. Consumption has been slow but exponential, an acidic prodding. Rooted in my intestine and rising to my lungs, I feel I must have hundreds of the hive minds. This death has given me purpose, fertilizing from within my cell's grand entrance. I'm a nurturer, more so now than ever before. Maybe the parasites will remember their host. Think of mom and my internal warmth, their food that took a life of preparation. I don't mind if they devour my stomach and my heart. All I ask for are my eyes. When my babies roar in the chariot, I'd like to see my angels.
1: Wow. That I like how you extended the whole idea of sort of keeping this theme of growth. It's like something's inside of you, it's growing, and I can't quite put it into words, but it was fun to imagine that and also to think of its kind of ending with a vision. What a great, how did you feel after, like, did you have to keep redrafting it, or was it pretty much done by when you finished it? I have no idea what your process would be.
5: It's definitely gone through a couple drafts. I mean, the general theme has stayed the same. I thought the idea of kind of like, I don't know how to explain it, but I guess what would happen to you if you were actually being consumed by something and you were conscious of it. I kind of wondered what that would do to someone's mental state. And I figured, okay, maybe they'd become delusional. So I kind of ran with that idea.
1: Yeah, and actually, a lot of folks from time to time are consumed by things, right? Mm-hmm. They may not be slithery things, but feelings of guilt or powerlessness or all sorts of other things. What a great way to express that. How was the pandemic for you?
5: It was all right. I mean, obviously, it wasn't fun. No one would say it was fun.
1: Yeah.
5: I mean, school was definitely challenging. Just being online and learning, it's not a good mix for me.
1: Yeah, well, I'm asking for a couple reasons. You seem to like to be around people. You mentioned the city. And you, the age you would have been around the time of the pandemic, like around 11 to 14, that's a pretty critical time to suddenly not have as much contact regularly. And I was curious whether it changed your adjustment to high school. You seem like you're doing great, but did it make it more challenging?
5: Yeah, it definitely did make getting into high school less of a like seamless transition, just because, you know, instead of going from middle school to high school, I was going from virtual middle school to physical high school.
1: Wow, that would be a huge change. What was your middle school?
5: It was also Pittsburgh Kappa.
1: Okay, same building, right?
5: Yeah.
1: But still, it's a huge change. What do you think would surprise people about Kappa, in addition to the high levels of academics, other things people might be shocked to hear about?
5: I don't know. They might be interested by the performances our school does. They do a school musical every year, which it involves a lot of the departments. Theater obviously performs it. Instrumental plays the music for it in the pit that we have in the theater. And Pro Tech does all the lights and sound.
1: That's one I did not know about. I never thought much about whether you had a tech department, but of course you do. Mm-hmm. That makes total sense. And the school is right downtown, making it a lot of fun. I'm going to shift gears on you for a minute. If I gave you three wishes, and they can be for anything in the world or locally, do you have an idea of what you'd wish to? It could be something you want, but it also could be just for something you would like the world to be, maybe if you wanted to. I mean, it could be for a pony, or it could be for something a little deeper than that. But I'll leave that up to you.
5: Well, this goes back to urban planning. I would probably wish for good public transit, like all across America. Personally, I really love subways, and we have the T here in Pittsburgh, but it only goes one direction, really, to the south side. So I would probably wish to expand that.
1: That's a really great observation, because it's frustrating to me that I can use transit in other cities. I'm a native Pittsburgher. I can use transit in other cities much more reliably and confidently than I can in Pittsburgh. Pittsburgh's getting a little better, but it's not equitable in getting from here to there. I don't think intentionally inequitable. It just isn't. If you have the East Busway, you're really lucky. If you have the T heading to the South Hills, you're fortunate.
5: Mm-hmm.
1: What would your others be? And I don't want to put you on the spot.
5: I think I would also wish for, I'd like to design a fountain. I don't have much of a reason or explanation for that. I just think fountains are really pretty. And
1: no, that's great. Big?
5: Probably, yeah.
1: Very cool. And that would be a fun thing to do.
5: Mm-hmm.
1: And one more.
5: One last wish. I don't know. I think I don't want to say the easy answer and say money. I'm completely blanking.
1: No, that's okay. Any like changes in the world in general, maybe, or in Pittsburgh, or, and nothing may come to mind, which is fine. The one really good answer is just to wish for more wishes.
5: And then you sort of
1: store them. Why, if nothing comes to mind, that's fine. Your first two were amazing. And I want to wish you a lot of continued success. I hope you'll come back and share more writing with us. The screenplay sounds really neat, too, that you're working on. Is there anything I haven't given you room to say that you wanted to, anybody to acknowledge? I know your dad brought you here today, I think, which is great.
5: Mm-hmm.
1: But any other things you'd like to add or say?
5: I definitely would like to give more thanks to my school, Pittsburgh Kappa. The Literary Arts Department is the only reason I can write as I do. I really appreciate my poetry teacher, Mix Carlson. They were super helpful to have me develop my work. Shout out to my dad for bringing me here. My mom's also listening, so.
1: Hi, Mom. Well, it's wonderful to have you here, and I really want to thank you, Natalie. I can't wait to read more. Is your poem on the Ralph Munn website yet?
5: I believe there is a copy of it on the Carnegie Library website.
1: Great. We've linked I didn't have a chance, but the book, a PDF of the book is up on the website, and you'll be able to go to it and see. We've linked, if you go to Carnegie Library of Pittsburgh, Ralph Munn Awards, you'll be able to find that there and take a look at it. Thank you so much for being with us today.
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7: Do you know what a community college is?
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7: Cheaper.
11: At the end of the day, it's not about where you go to school, it's about what you make that experience.
12: Those were words from residents of Westmoreland County.
7: A community college is typically a non-residential two-year public institution, providing education to residents of a certain area.
12: But why isn't community college as respected among incoming students? Despite the near salary average between graduates of two-year and four-year programs, community colleges are often overlooked in favor of traditional four-year university degrees.
7: This is Sydney Damon.
12: And this is Emma Jones.
7: Reporting on the stigma surrounding community college.
12: Some people believe that community college is a lower quality education.
7: That community college is a last resort for people who couldn't get into a traditional school.
12: That community college does not have the student activities of a four-year university.
7: And that graduates will not be prepared for the real world.
10: A lot of people and a lot of kids around always look down on community colleges. But my community college, I feel like, gave me all the experiences that I will be able to use at a university.
12: That's Emmanuel Lebby, a recent grad of Westmoreland County Community College, or WCCC.
7: Born during the Sierra Leone Civil War, he was raised by family members before moving to Greensburg.
12: With the help of Adelphi, a service provider for at-risk youth, he was able to find success at the college despite his struggles.
10: I don't want students to miss out on that opportunity just to believe the stigma that goes on about community college. And I feel like 3Cs is above that stigma. It really does offer an amazing, amazing chance when it comes to education.
7: Whether moving on to additional classes in a four-year program or hitting the job market after studying, community college provides value to all students.
10: The teachers that I got were teachers that actually cared. They actually wanted to see kids educated and happy while doing it.
12: Perhaps Lebby's experiences are due to smaller class sizes, which is typical of a community college as opposed to a four-year university.
7: Smaller class sizes mean more individualized attention, which means stronger relationships between students and faculty.
12: These relationships underscore the essence of fellowship within the local two-year degree model. The strength of community college lies in the name, community.
7: What continues to drive the stigma of community college is the lack of understanding for the services it provides. Dr. Sydney Beeler, Vice President of Enrollment at WCCC, outlines the ways motivated students can find involvement equal to four-year universities.
11: We need to look at the community college as post-secondary education. Our teaching's outstanding. Our hands-on applications are amazing. If students want, meaning there has to be self-motivation there and there has to be an internal drive there, they can be involved in every activity, athletics, get internships, work on campus, and create a vibrant community for themselves.
12: Dr. Tuesday Stanley, president of WCCC, follows Bueller's statement that the community college is full of opportunity, that the price point of the college does not reflect the academic standing of the institution.
7: Webster defines value as relative worth, utility, or importance. And this is exactly how Dr. Stanley defines community college.
13: Expense and quality are not related when it comes to higher ed. Education at Westmoreland is some of the finest I've seen around the nation.
12: Yet, how can this truly be measured? To put it simply, the success of a college graduate is measured by employability.
7: Four-year colleges are geared towards research, whereas two-year colleges target employment readiness as their primary goal. That means quicker entry into the workforce and avoidance of excess student debt.
12: Dr. Lynn Pascarella chose the community college route.
7: She graduated from Quinebaug Valley Community College before earning degrees at Mount Holyoke College and Brown University.
12: She now serves as the president of the Association of American Colleges and Universities in Washington, D.C.
14: They provide an opportunity for excellent education and very often make visible the connection between curriculum and career.
12: Pascarella continues by discussing that, at a national level, community colleges are capable of providing the foundation for all students.
14: Community colleges provide a diversity of perspective in terms of the differences of the ages of people, the experience and expertise that they bring in, and the richness of the framework that they can provide.
7: College is a huge step in the lives of countless students, and the stigma surrounding community college does nothing but limit potential. For Lebby, community college connected him with great opportunities that he will take with him as he transitions into Seton Hill University.
10: Because of 3Cs and because of what they've done for me in setting me up with all these connections, I can better expand that into Seton Hill, give the world what I have inside of me.
12: Community college is a valid and beneficial choice for many, and it should not be overlooked based on preconceived notions.
7: If you're looking to continue your education, don't underestimate the value that is provided by your local community college.
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7: All statements and opinions are those of the speakers and do not necessarily represent those of the Community Foundation.
16: More information on the Youth Philanthropy Internship Program can be found at cfwestmoreland.org.
1: I am so happy that Tadao is with us. Tadao Tamakio is here. We are going to talk a bit more with him throughout the half hour that he'll be with us. He's from Squirrel Hill. He is a 12th grader at Winchester Thurston. And before we go any further, let's let his hands do the talking. Here is Tadao.

0: Wow. And you know, I've been trying to think of when a good time to do something is to do something. Well, first, tell us what that song was. Pull the mic a little closer to
1: Yes.
0: you, and tell me what you just played.
1: That was Grandpa's Bells by Jelly Roll Morton.
0: And a great tune. And Tom was staring at you and watching, and we can't help but to allow Tom to be proud of you.
2: I became a little verklempt.
0: Verklempt. That's a nice thing.
2: I have tears in my eyes. I was so proud.
0: Me
2: That
0: too.
2: was wonderful.
0: Me too. Could I ask a favor of you? Could you grab a set of headphones, or Tom can hand you a set of
3: Yes.
0: headphones?
3: One of these bad. Oh, those
0: Yes.
3: are nice.
0: Yes. The nice, cushy headphones
3: Those are comfortable.
0: there, because we thought you'd enjoy this surprise. He sounds pretty good, whoever this is. It says January 21st, 2017 on it. And why, it also says Tadao on it.

0: beautifully done. It's really fun to watch your parents beaming as you play, not to mention your piano teacher, Tom Roberts. Is he fun to have as a teacher?
1: Yes.
0: I would think so. God. Does Harry ever get involved in his lessons?
1: So at first he did, but then Mr. Roberts started coming to my house.
0: Ah.
1: For lessons.
0: I didn't know he made house calls. That's a nice thing. For you, I think anybody would make a house call to hear you play. So, have you thought about what you might like to do when you get older?
1: So, I was thinking maybe being some type of music teacher, maybe like singing or instrument teacher, and then I might, for my hobby, be a professional pianist.
0: You're a really good piano player and a really creative person, too. Have you tried writing your own songs at all?
1: So, with Mr. Roberts, we started a rag. We haven't got to a lot of it yet, but we started it.
0: Are you having fun doing
1: yes.
0: that? Well, that's great. Thank you for indulging me, but I knew Tom and your parents would enjoy
2: yes.
0: hearing that.
3: Listen to the little baby voice he had. That was adorable.
0: Absolutely. So how have you been, and what are you up to these days?
2: I've been very well. I'm still playing piano, obviously. I'm still playing French horn. I'm playing in my school orchestra and jazz band and the chorus there. And I also play in the Pittsburgh Youth Symphony as well, TRIPO, which is the Three Rivers Young People's Orchestra.
0: Wow. That's a lot of music. And French horn is a tough instrument mm-hmm. to master. Every instrument has its challenges. This is your senior year. Do you know what you'll be doing come fall?
2: Not really, no.
0: No?
2: My favorite quote from our lessons is probably, "I don't know." So.
0: Yeah. I don't know makes sense. Have you still thought about music, teaching music?
2: Uh-huh.
0: Or I think you could probably do just about anything you want. It's really delightful to hear you play. And the tune you just played, I remember you're playing that actually when you were here
2: yes,
0: last.
2: Yes.
0: And as you're listening, you might not know it, but a couple of those sounds where you hear lots of notes smashed together, it's probably a jelly roll style. They're played with the elbow, right?
3: That's right.
0: And it's really fun to see you play that. And playing that when you were younger, you had to really reach to get there.
2: Yeah.
3: He's considerably larger than he was.
0: Yes. He's almost larger than you.
3: He's
0: getting tall. Let's have you play another song, and then afterwards we'll talk a bit more about what drives you and how much how you found the piano is something you love so much. What would you like to play next?
2: I'll play Dorothy by Dr. John.
0: Excellent. And if you can, whichever you prefer, headphones or no headphones. We needed to give you the headphones so you could hear the magical past moment, but it might be easier to play without them. Once again, and Tom would always tell me it's ta-da, like ta-da.
3: That's correct.
0: Yeah.
3: Correct.
0: So ta-da, Tomokio, here he is once again.

0: Wow. Just, Tom, it's just
1: I had
0: amazing.
1: To contain myself. I was ready to start doing some whoops and woos and...
0: You and me both. And it's just... do you guys still work together much?
2: Yes. Well, we've been taking a break because of several factors. Most importantly, I was doing a lot of soccer and college applications, so it got busy. But I think we're going to... Hopefully, we can start working.
1: Hope so.
2: Pretty soon again.
3: I really hope so.
2: Yeah.
0: Yeah. And, you know, Tadao, I hope, I should know better, but it's Tomokayo.
3: It's Tomokio.
0: Tomokio. Thank you.
3: Hey, Larry, I got to say something. This piece that he just played.
0: The Dr. John piece.
3: So Tadao went down to New Orleans to participate in the traditional jazz camp there, but the instructors took him around. He was there as a student, but the instructors most... Famously, Wendell Brunius, who I used to play with when I lived down there. Wendell Brunius is involved with jazz at Lincoln Center, and he's now the leader of the Preservation Hall Jazz Band. He took Tadao around town to show to the other musicians and just say, this person plays our music better than you guys do. So he brought him around as an inspiration, and there's a great video of him playing at Preservation Hall. And in the band is Freddie Lonzo, who I used to work with the Louisiana Repertory Jazz Ensemble. And he's in jazz at Lincoln Center, and he just see him sitting there going, yeah. Yeah. And they're like kind of nodding in that way that New Orleans musicians will. And Wendell, you see at one point,

0: a marriage made in heaven, as they say. How did that happen?
1: I think it's a bit of a mystery, but I was first presented with ragtime piano when my old teacher presented me a book called like Jazz, Rags, and Blues or something like that. And I just loved the music, and I think that's what prompted me. I talked to Mr. Ross, who was my principal at my school, and he directed me to Mr. Roberts, and that really is what got me started. But I've also realized over the years that my father is actually very into ragtime guitar music, and so he played a lot of that when I was little. I think that really influenced me.
0: Interesting.
1: And
0: you didn't really maybe recall that until a little later?
1: Yeah, I mean, I think it was always part of me, but I didn't realize. Another thing I didn't realize was my great-grandmother's sister, maybe, some connection, was a blues singer down in, not in New Orleans, but in Louisiana. And she was quite famous. Her name is Teddy Grace. And we didn't realize that until much later, but I always wonder if that's sort of, there's been a connection between us. So,
2: and another thing that we like to say, that Tadao in his past life was me.
1: Yes.
0: I could see that.
2: Yeah.
0: I could see that.
2: So I'm very pleased that my next incarnation, I'm him, and I have this loving, wonderful family, and it's just amazing.
0: Speaking of family, anybody you would like to acknowledge? I know there's some folks who brought you here out there
1: yes.
0: today.
1: My parents are over there. Hi.
0: There they are. Anybody else? Any teachers or certainly Tom, who's here?
1: Yeah, I mean, I don't know who's watching, but Dr. Conover was very influential in my playing, and Walter Morales is someone I'm working with for a lot of classical repertoire right now. So thank you, everyone.
0: Now, you mentioned soccer earlier. Mm-hmm. A lot of times, people listen to a younger musician as talented as you are, and they assume, oh, this is a one-dimensional music. Music is all he does, but you have a pretty vibrant life. What else do you like to do?
1: Let's see. Well, I like pretty much everything I do in school. I like learning about math and thinking about how to solve math problems and writing essays and learning Spanish. And just learning about global cultures is something that I really enjoy. I also enjoy design. So in my free time, sometimes I like making logos in a sketchbook. So, yeah.
0: Nice. So it is, you're not only a remarkable musician, but you're a remarkable person. Even from when you were here years ago, I can remember thinking, this is somebody you want to keep in touch with. You want to keep an ear on and an eye on as he continues. Isn't that true, Tom?
2: Absolutely.
0: We should have time for a couple more, if that's good by you. And what would you like to do next?
1: Well, Tom Roberts mentioned doing a classical piece. So let's see.
2: I gotta tell the folks that are listening out there, the way that Tadao and I work on things are, I just show him what to do. All these pieces that you're hearing, there's no music involved. We've done the same thing with classical things. We learned how to play a Bach fugue from the Well-Tempered Clavier, a three-voice fugue without music, but with understanding. He understands how things work. We learned how to play Chopin etudes, and at one point he had trouble with one part, and I said, let's come over here to the kitchen table. And we sat there, and I said, now imagine this. This is what you got. You got a G chord, and you're going to have a B in the bass. What's the missing notes? And he knows all these things. He knows everything. It's unreal.
0: Yeah, the Dr. John piece I noticed, and I don't have the technical skills to describe it. But
2: it's funky.
0: Well, there's notes that are bending into one another in a beautiful way. And I would imagine it takes some people years to learn how to even approach that sound. It seems so natural hearing you do
2: it. Well, Tadao, what did we say about this? Do you remember? I don't know. Do you remember? It's a trick.
1: Yes.
2: It's a trick.
0: That's something. Well, have you chosen a classical piece?
1: Yeah, I think I'll do Bach's

0: Violin concerto.
1: Okay.
2: Oh, that's good.
0: Yes.
1: Tadao Tomokyo. I'm going to get it right. If it, you know, I know I'm not the only one, but I still want to get it right. And thank you for being here. Here he is again. Tom and I will be smiling in the background.

0: just
1: yeah,
0: marvelous that is to Dow, Tomokio, and Tom Roberts, who it's so good to see you, Tom.
1: It's good to see you, too, but I got to tell something to the listening audience out there that you may not be aware of. There's no music sitting here in front of him, and this is something that he just picked right now. All of this music exists complete and perfect in his head. And he could write that. One of the things that we did is that we would learn these things. And all right, Tadao, write this out. Bam, he writes it out.
0: And there's still room in there, I suspect, too, unlike in our heads.
1: Like, it looks like there's a lot of room left in
0: there. You know, Tadao, with people like Tom and me, in order to put more, I don't know about you, I won't speak for you, but for me to put more things in my head, I have to let some things out.
1: It's very difficult to be in our late 20s, Larry.
0: Yes. Tadao, it's so, we do have time for one more.
2: Okay.
0: And if you're tuned in to hear City of Asylum Youth Poet Ambassador Casey Valacorsa, we'll have a full segment with her after Tadao. Is there anything you'd like to express that I didn't give you a chance to?
2: I don't know.
3: I don't know.
0: I don't know. It's the universal answer. I like that. I think that's why not? Actually,
2: yes.
0: We teach, I've taught a lot of people in a lot of contexts that I don't know is the right answer when I don't know. It's a lot better than pretending you know and coming up with something.
1: Tadao is so sincere. He is the kindest, most sincere, wonderful person I've ever known, and I am so proud of him, and I'm so glad that I was able to participate in a little tiny bit of creating this wonderful person.
0: You do know.
1: I do know.
0: What would you like to finish up with?
2: Okay, I thought I would finish with a holiday tune. So this is Winter Wonderland, transformed by Harry Connick Jr.
0: Before you play it, Before you play it, I want to thank you very much
2: for
0: coming. And I hope we'll see you again, too. It's been too long. Here again, Tadao Tomokio.

0: Hola, me llamo Caitlin Johnson y yo soy un estudiante. I would like to talk to you today about the importance of foreign language education. As a 17-year-old high school student, my Spanish speaking isn't perfect by any means, but it still puts me above the national average for language learning in the United States. According to the Pew Research Center, in 2017, only 20% of U.S. students were learning a foreign language, well below Europe's median language learning percentage of 92% back in 2016. The fact that, as I put on my job applications, I am conversationally fluent in Spanish gives me an advantage that many other students in the U.S. don't have. Not only do my language skills make me more marketable to jobs, colleges, and internships, but they also make me more interconnected in this increasingly globalized world. My Spanish skills have allowed me to communicate with others that I would not have been able to otherwise. During a recent trip to San Antonio, Texas, I was able to converse with locals, vendors, and shop owners in Spanish, allowing me to better appreciate the environment and culture I was visiting. Beyond that, seeing the smiles on their faces when I used simple phrases like por favor and muchas gracias made the trip that much more enjoyable. Giving students the option to learn a foreign language early on in their education creates a better foundation for the life skills they will need later in life, such as improving memory, sharpening the ability to multitask, boosting creativity, and most importantly, creating the globalized view of the world that helps us to appreciate the cultures of others. With a commentary for Youth Express, this is Caitlin Johnson.
1: Hi, my name is Olive DeLeonardi, and I will be performing a poem I wrote called Stars. Stars. Glittering, gleaming, reflecting on my tear-stained eyes. A drop of water flows down my cheek. A star still reflecting in the tear. And when the stars spread over my face like freckles, as more tears come splashing down, down, down. A drop on the floor carries the star down, down, down. The midnight black sky is now sprinkled in stars. Like my face, with the tears. The stars twinkle down on me, welcoming a peaceful sorrow night. I stare up at the stars, wishing, hoping that daybreak will never, never come. My happy place, the night sky, always leaves, but always comes back. I can depend on it, knowing that the glistening stars will always come back for me, a friend. I always search for the steady knowing that the sky gives me and other people, but none have it. With its constellations, with unfamiliar stories, but they are comforting, like a blanket surrounding me with warmth. A friend that always has you, and you can know that in the middle of the night, when you look up, the sky will always be there, stars smiling down upon you. Thank you.
2: Well, it's a pleasure now to welcome students from Penn Trafford High School who are here early this morning visiting. And we're going to start by just having them introduce themselves to you so you know who they are.
3: Hi, I'm Brianna Stevens.
4: I'm Dakota D'Andrea, and I'm a freshman.
5: I'm Sydney Herman, I'm also a freshman.
6: I'm Tally Brooks, and I'm also a freshman.
2: And Brianna, you're the senior in the group, right?
3: Yes.
2: And tell me a little bit about why you're, I want to talk about each of you in a moment, but why you're here and the project you did for the Fairchild Challenge, and you can all jump in to explain it.
3: Well, I'm here specifically because I'm actually interested in pursuing a career in environmental sustainability and conservation.
2: Excellent. And you are the senior in the group. You're going to graduate this year. Do you
3: yes.
2: have plans for the fall?
3: Yes, I'm going to Penn State main campus to pursue a major in wildlife and fisheries science.
2: Excellent. How long have you been interested in the environment?
3: Oh, for as long as I can remember. I'd say since I was 7, really.
2: And I imagine all three of you are as well. Can you tell me about the Fairchild Challenge project that you did?
6: So we have a project almost roughly every month, and they're all challenges related to environmental conservation and improvement.
2: And what are some of the things? You have one that you just completed, right?
3: Yes.
2: Can you tell me about that?
5: Yeah, the project we just recently completed, we completed a video, which was kind of a bonus opportunity for us, and we did end up winning first place.
2: Congratulations. What was the video about?
6: It was about installing school gardens and the importance of them.
2: What a great idea. And what are some of the important things about doing that, or what did you learn as you did it? Because I think a lot of people, it's not just, beautification you think of right away, and also maybe vegetables or herbs, but there must be some other reasons too.
5: Yeah, well, we have these courtyards in our schools that aren't really being used at the moment, so we thought it would be a good idea if we could bring in plants like vegetables so that our cafeteria could have fresh fruit, fresh vegetables. You could go outside for biology classes and things like that. So that's what our video was mostly about.
7: Yeah, and students could get involved with the garden too for community service.
2: What a great idea. And what used to be in these courtyards?
6: Right now there are just like picnic tables or benches and stuff. And now that the weather is getting better, kids are going out there more often in like study halls, and sometimes teachers will let them go out there. But for the most part, they really aren't used.
2: So you've managed to make an improvement to the land and have it be used for something. I've seen a lot of schools with courtyards that are just kind of like dead spaces that I guess allow light into the school, but not much else. So did you all figure out what's going to get planted as part of this project, or were you primarily showcasing the gardens through your film?
6: So for the project, we were just mainly planning it, so we haven't actually talked to the school board about it or anything, but if we wanted to, we would have the ideas in place.
2: Ah, so does your film try to be persuasive to say this is why we need to do this?
6: Yes.
2: Do you think that'll be a tough sell?
7: I don't think so. I think if we showed it to the school board, they'd probably like the idea and consider it.
2: I would hope so. I don't see what's not to like. How would you use it to help teach biology? What do you think you'd do?
5: I think that biology teachers could take their students out there and help them like work together in groups, because there's not a lot of group projects that we do in school anymore. So that could be like a combined effort to help teach kids how to work together and teach them what biology is like outside of the classroom.
2: I know I had a lot of trouble with biology when I was in high school. It was not at all something that I could get my head around. And I think having a garden to learn it would help you. Did you enjoy biology when you must have? I'm looking at Brianna. You had to, given your the fact that you're going on to study.
3: Yeah, I enjoyed it.
2: Given what you're saying, how about you three?
7: Yeah, I really like biology. It's one of my favorite classes, and one of the reasons that I'm in Fairchild, because I enjoy learning about the environment.
5: Yeah, I like biology class. I think I retain the information well, and I perform well in that class. And also, I do enjoy going outside and being in the environment as well.
6: Same as all of that.
2: So tell me about making the video at One First Place. How did you go about that? Did you have to storyboard it first? And can you explain the process?
7: Yeah, the first thing we did is we kind of read the project, read the guidelines that we had to do, and then we researched it, and then we put information onto bullet points, and then we made a script out of it. And then I think we filmed for about 2 days, mm-hmm. and then edited it, and then sent it in.
2: And how long is it?
6: I believe it's about 3 minutes.
2: So 2 days of filming, a lot of editing, and you end up with 3 minutes. Mm-hmm. That's always amazing, isn't it? How much work it takes to
7: do
2: that. Well, winning first place had to be huge. What do you think made it such a great film?
6: I think we had a nice presentation of it, and I think we had some important information in there as well.
2: What kinds of things did you cover?
7: Well, we did like the scientific aspects of a garden and how it benefits the environment. And we also had like a bunch of credible sources. Like we used our biology teacher to talk about the environment in it, things like that.
2: And who is that?
7: Mr. Babick.
2: So he was on camera to explain things. That was very generous of him to do that.
7: Yeah, it was.
2: What other sources did you use? You must have had some books, I would imagine. You don't have to name them, but you used books as well as just research, maybe some scholarly articles here and there.
7: Yeah, mm-hmm. we mainly use the internet and like nice websites for the environment, things that talk about that.
2: Well, congratulations. What a great project. Now, I'd like to get to know all of you a little bit better. We know what Brianna's going to be doing, and do you have career aspirations? It's a little different when you're in ninth grade, but you're probably beginning to think about things.
8: Yeah, I hope to go into the medical field when I'm older, but I still have a long time to go, so I'm not sure if that will change, but we'll see.
2: That's Dakota speaking. What got you interested in the medical field? Do you know people that are in it now? Or?
8: I don't know too many people in the medical field personally, but one of my mom's close friends used to be a school nurse at my old school, and I always just had interest in medicine and things like that and just helping people.
2: Well, that's a great, and there's so many different directions you could go into. Do you have any sense of what you might want to do, like being a nurse or a doctor?
8: Yeah, I was thinking of being a registered nurse.
2: Excellent. How about you, Sydney?
7: Well, I have a lot of things I've been thinking about and a lot of new things I've been trying out. One of the major things I wanted to do was become a doctor. And actually, Tally and I are in an Explore program at Forbes Hospital. So we go there about every month to learn about the medical field. And some other things I would like to do is something with the environment, possibly. I'm not really sure what aspect in the environment, but I'm also thinking about archaeology, anthropologist. Not really sure, a whole bunch of things.
2: And you can possibly end up doing more than one thing, too.
7: Yeah.
2: Tally, how about you?
6: I'm interested in either doing something more surgical, or I'm also interested in genetics, so it's a wide variety.
2: Wow, so you don't mind dissecting stuff and doing...
6: 2 or 3 weeks ago, I went to the Perry Initiative. They had something on a Saturday for, it was a 7-hour thing to show women about engineering and orthopedics.
2: So, interesting.
6: Yeah, I got to sew sutures onto a pig foot.
2: So
6: was interesting.
2: Cool.
6: Yeah, we also got to put casts on people and cut them off and everything. Like, it was neat.
2: Oh, that would be interesting to do that. I would draw the line at the sutures, though.
6: Yeah.
2: I would have trouble doing that. Well, I want to bring Brianna back in the conversation, too. I'm curious about, you know, human behavior. You get to observe a lot of things. Are there things, you all are so passionate about the environment, are there things you wish could change? I see you all nodding your heads. It's almost like if you could just, you know, snap your fingers and suddenly change the world, what would you like to see happen?
3: Well, I would like to see, you know, the ice caps get, like, back together again. Because, like, I think it's, like, more than 50% of them have, like, melted in the past few years.
2: Yeah, and that's a hard thing to reverse once it gets started. Yeah. Anything else?
8: I know that this is a very popular topic right now, but I would hope that people would switch from plastic straws to metal straws, because the plastic straws are going into the ocean and killing animals, and I would just love if that would stop happening.
2: That's a great thing to bring up, and I think there – lots of people were talking about that maybe a few months ago, but it seems to have died down a little bit. But, you know, I haven't been to a fast food restaurant in a while, or they're still using plastic straws,
3: yeah.
2: I would imagine.
3: Yeah, they are.
2: I know in some states they're starting to use paper straws, but the idea of a metal straw, or how about you actually drink from the cup without a straw. What a concept that would be.
3: I know some Starbucks have, like, banned their straws and are starting to use, like, lids that allow the person to, like, just drink from,
2: like,
3: the,
2: a little sippy lid or cup.
3: Yeah.
2: It makes a lot of sense. How about other things that would be great to change? Any other thoughts?
6: I think in general we need to cut down on the, like, all the pollution and waste that we give off and be more thoughtful about what we do to the environment.
2: Yeah. What kinds of wastes do you think of?
6: Well, specifically, there's a lot of plastic waste, like oceans and landfills are going to be an issue.
2: Yeah.
6: If they're not already.
2: Very much so.
7: Yeah, climate change is a big issue, too. So if we could figure out ways to, and we do have ways to change that, because it's such a big issue, and it does affect our environment a lot.
2: How could we change it, do you think?
7: Well, pollutants, like greenhouse gases, go up into the atmosphere, and it kind of deteriorates the ozone layer, which causes global warming. So, yeah, if we can cut down on pollutants like that, we could definitely be able to change it.
2: That's been going on for a long time, yeah. Too. And there are some really great ways to change things, right, with different kinds of mm-hmm. fuels or different habits, too, including maybe biking or carpooling mm-hmm. and all sorts of simple mm-hmm. things to do. Do you think most people in high school feel the same way you do?
7: I believe so.
3: Yeah, I believe so. Like, there are some people that, like, you know, like, are aware of the problem, and, like, other people, like, I want to say they don't care, but, like, they're just not educated enough, so therefore, like, they don't, like, exactly, like, pay attention.
7: Yeah, they don't really realize how much of a problem it is.
8: I feel like there are some people who are aware of the problems, and they are hoping that they'll change, but they just don't do anything about it, and they don't take that step.
2: Do you think Sydney, go ahead, I'm sorry.
7: I
2: was going to ask if you think some people are just contrary, sort of argue against things just for the sake of arguing against things, or yeah. people that are afraid of change, maybe?
6: Definitely.
7: Some people think these changes are just natural, but we do see a big difference from, like, the environment goes through some sort of cycle, and this climate change is not part of that environmental cycle. So people think it's natural, but it really isn't.
2: Yeah, the people will say, you know, the Ice Age existed at one point. It all comes in cycles. But human beings have really had a huge impact on things and also have the capacity to have a positive impact, mm-hmm. Too. Well, I want to congratulate all of you. Do any of you have other passions, interests beyond the environment, things you like to do especially?
3: I mean, like, hobbies-wise, like, I swim for the swim team at Penn Trafford.
2: Excellent.
3: I mean, like, that's really about it. I don't know.
2: I was just curious if any of you played any sports or maybe music or anything you like to do. And also, I don't know if any of you wanted to acknowledge anybody either who have helped you with the project or your careers. We mentioned your teacher earlier, but I wanted to be sure you had that chance too. And I'll start with you, Brianna. Is there anybody else?
3: You know, like, I would like to thank my family for, like, getting, like, me to, like, where I am today, and, like, obviously, like, Miss Wookage, our coordinator for the Fair Child program. You know, like, whenever, like, it first started, like, I didn't know that, like, Fair Child was a thing. Like, the only environmental, like, club that I was a part of was the one at the zoo, and it was, like, outside of school, so, you know, like, I'd like to thank her for, like, creating this.
2: Yeah, are you excited about going to the school? You must be.
3: Oh, yeah. Oh, yeah.
2: It's, I think the summer after senior year is so hard because all you're doing is thinking about what you want to do next, right?
3: Mm-hmm. Yeah.
2: But that's exciting, and you'll do well, I know. How about you? Any acknowledgments at all, Dakota? Or?
8: Well, of course, I want to say thank you to Ms. Wookich for watching us whenever we work on this project and helping us, giving us ideas. She's an amazing teacher, and we wouldn't be able to do this without her. And I do want to thank Mr. Babick because he is our biology teacher, and he does teach us well, and we learn a lot about the environment from him. So,
2: excellent. It's great to acknowledge teachers like that. How about you, Sydney?
7: Yeah, I want to thank Ms. Wookage for sponsoring our program, and even Mr. Babick for being in our video and things. And even my friends here today, they kind of helped me get into the Fairchild program. And I also want to thank my family for just supporting what I like and my passions. And also Tally's parents, who actually drive me from Fairchild every day. So thank you for that.
2: How nice. And what about you, Tally?
6: I'd like to thank Ms. Wilkins, definitely. She always helps us to get the materials we need to complete the projects and helps us make sure we stay on time to get it done. I'd like to thank Mr. Babick as well for teaching us and sparking interest for some of us, I'm sure. I'd like to thank my family for coming here to support me today. And in general, they always are very supportive.
2: Looks like somebody has a couple brothers, or at least I see one brother, a sister out there.
6: My brother and sister are here.
2: They're here. What are their names?
6: Noah and Mary.
2: Noah and Mary. There they are. They're watching and looking. Well, I want to congratulate all of you. Having the first place video is a huge thing. And also, good luck in school.
6: Thank you.
2: You're all going to school, but good luck in college. Anything else any of you wanted to mention?
7: No.
2: Okay, well, thank you so much for being here today. You just heard Tally and Dakota and Sydney and Brianna representing Penn Trafford High School and the Fairchild Challenge, and most importantly, themselves.
9: Making the Grade, a radio series documenting the lives of high school students from Pittsburgh Public Schools and their thoughts on graduation, education, and more. These students want you to listen because they believe that you have a stake in their education.
10: One of my goals when I graduate is to become a psychologist and to be able to help people who come out of the military who have post-traumatic stress disorder.
11: One of my goals when I graduate high school is to experience a lot in life, taste different foods, see different places, so I won't go around being so closed-minded.
12: I wanted to pursue my music career because I'm an upcoming rapper, or I wanted to dance because I love to dance.
13: I want to go into sports management at Cal U or Robert Morris because I like sports a lot. I want to stay in it.
14: My life goal is to get my name out there, and I've already conquered high school. So now all that's left is to go to college, make my name there, go into the world, and make my name there.
15: I've always wanted to do engineering because I've always had an interest in physics and stuff like that, but I like advertising too because I like psychology and selling stuff, so it's very hard to decide.
16: After high school, I plan to attend Slippery Rock University and major in psychology, and I'll stay there for at least 4 years, and then go to graduate school to get my PhD.
17: Yes, I'm going to CCAC, and then I plan to transfer to a university.
18: My plan is after high school. I got multiple. Right now I'm choosing. I want to go to the Art Institute for animation and directing. I like making movies, and I want to go to Navy. You know, I like stuff that make my adrenaline rush.
19: One of my goals when I graduate high school is to go to college and become either a surgeon or a pediatrician. I love helping kids. I love the thought of people feeling good about themselves.
20: After I graduate, I plan to attend community college in hopes of achieving the Pittsburgh Promise, in hopes of going to Pitt to study biochemistry or something of that nature, and never ceasing to further my education after that.
21: Career is my biggest thing, but I mean, finding myself and just getting my life on track before I start my big careers is important to me too, because if I know who I am and what I can do, then that will help my career even more, and it will make me succeed.
9: Making the Grade is made possible by the Graduation Champions Campaign, an effort founded in the belief that everyone can contribute to the success of our community students. Everyone can be a champion. Making the Grade is a collaboration between the Graduation Champions Campaign, an initiative of the Neighborhood Learning Alliance, and the Saturday Light Brigade. 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
0: My name is Quentin Martin. I'm 16 years old, 11th grade at Belle Vernon Area High School. The role I had as a student leader was to tell my story about an incident that happened at the state championship game. You know, we did a TikTok, and I wanted to explain to the leaders and the other people that participated what happened. Something I learned from participating in the summit is that everyone has their own opinion, and everybody's opinion matters. You know, you can learn a lot of stuff from what people think and what people know, so always keep your ears open. The most meaningful aspect of the event for me was, like, all of us communicating and meeting new people. A lot of our generation is wrapped up in their phones, you know, all of them are all over social media, but I feel like the summit is a time that you can actually just get away from all that and talk, just genuinely talk. How could I use the summit to impact the school and the community? I would say just communicate with the people back from your school and your community. You know, what you learned at the summit, you can use that to teach them. Take what you learned from there and go back and put it on the others. I think what I learned the most was that you always have to think how other people would feel about your actions, because not everybody will see it the same way.
1: 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I am in 9th grade at Montour High School, and you're listening to Youth Express. 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
22: Hi, my name is Kara, and I'm 16 years old. I go to Boucher High School. Today, I'm here to talk about after-school programs and what I've learned during SEL, Students Engaged in Leadership. During after-school programs, I think it should be a big part in people's lives, especially the students. I think the parents, the community should help to bring out after-school programs, because some kids don't have it. Some kids might need it. Some kids might not have it because the community is bad, the school doesn't have any money, or the child is just scared to ask for help. What I would do to help put students in after-school programs, I would raise money, car washes, bake sales, having a conference, making your voice be heard about what is needed and what the community, parents, etc. could do to help. They should take it straight to the superintendent and actually explain, sit down one-on-one or maybe even more people and explain to her why it's not working, or ask her, can she help? It's important to me because when I was growing up, I didn't have after-school programs. If I asked for help, I asked for help, and if I got it, I got it, and if I didn't, I didn't. I would say speak out. Don't be afraid. There's nothing wrong with asking questions. Asking questions will get you so many places.
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36: Hi, this is Naoka. I'm 12 years old and live in Pittsburgh.
37: And this is Hannah. I'm 12 years old and I live in Burgertown, Pennsylvania.
38: And this is Lexi. I'm 13 and live in Pittsburgh.
37: We got the opportunity to interview Tanya Martinez, an energy consultant, about her job and her impact on the world.
38: Tanya Martinez grew up in a suburb in Massachusetts, and at that point, she didn't know how much of an interesting job she would have. Tanya attended the University of Massachusetts for graduate school.
39: There she worked on case studies for 7 green buildings. It was a position in which she and 4 other students studied the green buildings of Massachusetts and determined whether their green technologies made sense.
37: Tanya is currently working on a wind feasibility study.
40: It's for a tribe in Nebraska, and what I'm doing is determining whether or not wind power will make sense for the tribe.
38: Being an energy consultant requires a lot of traveling to different places to work on projects.
40: Well, I'm in Phoenix, Arizona right now. I travel to Nebraska quite frequently for the wind project that I'm working on. I travel to Canada.
39: When we asked Tanya what types of energy resources she enjoyed working with, she replied she liked them all and started listing some names. One that came up was geothermal energy.
40: Geothermal energy is taking advantage of the uniform temperature of the earth.
37: Tanya also told us what can make a community green.
40: Just a matter of looking at how that building or home consumes energy.
38: Ms. Martinez is a member of the Mi'kmaq First Nation tribe, a tribe mostly located in eastern Canada, and she told us her interest in working with Native American tribes.
40: Because I'm Native American, and I saw a difference and I saw a need for economic development in our community.
39: We learned that many women enjoy the feeling of knowing the impact they are making in the world.
40: They say one of the reasons why a lot of women don't enter the engineering field is because sometimes it's difficult to see your impact.
37: Math also plays a major role in her job.
40: For example, I'll run through some calculations to determine how much power will be generated at a certain site given, you know, the average wind speeds for that area.
38: Tanya even told us one of her biggest goals in her job.
40: Really, my goal is to become an expert in all the technologies and the green technologies as well.
39: She told us about the things that inspire her in life.
40: It inspires me to talk to other people that share my passions about energy and the environment, and it encourages me to stay on this path.
37: Along with her inspirations, she had a very important role model.
40: My mother, definitely. She's my biggest role model.
38: When asked about the new president's energy policies, she seemed excited and sure that he would support her cause.
40: She seems to have a really good agenda for renewable energy, and it looks very hopeful.
39: She gave us some great last-minute advice about pursuing a career that we care about.
40: To work on discovering what you care about, because that's really what drives me in my job, is I feel strongly and I have a lot of passion for what I'm doing. So I really enjoy my job and what I'm doing, and I think everyone should.
38: Girl Talk Radio is brought to you with expertise from the Saturday Light Brigade
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3: Hi, my name is Bree Boyd. I'm 16. I'll be 17 on the 25th. I'm in 11th grade, and I go to Woodland Hills High School. I was in the racial and social injustice group. At first, there were like two people in my group, and I remember it was like really like, oh my gosh, like no one's doing this group. But we had like three other guys join from just issues that they had at their school. They wanted to join and show like they wanted to learn too. I presented a lot of our information, and I was really proud to be there. I learned a lot while researching for my group. We mainly focused on microaggressions, and I learned that like microaggressions aren't just racial. And I knew that before, but I didn't really know in depth how far that went. And it can really just go for anyone. I really like the feedback I received. We did a little form at the end where you could say like what you had learned, and hearing the feedback from people who had a school that like they didn't feel comfortable saying what they felt was right and what was wrong, and that the summit really helped them to understand that they can speak up about what they believe in. It was really meaningful just for them to come up to me and say like, oh, I really enjoyed this. I learned so much from this. It just felt really good to know that I taught people certain things. How could you use a summit to make an impact on your school community? Just using the summit to educate. You could use a lot of from what you learned at the summit to educate your peers about what you believe in and that you have a voice and that you can use it no matter what. I really liked it. I'm going to do it again next year, but it was just a lot of work. Like, I didn't know it was that much work at first, and so I really recommend it, but get a lot of sleep before.
4: Hello, my name is Eric. I go to Brescia High School.
5: Hi, my name is Sarus Bishwa. I'm junior.
6: Hi, I'm Jasmine.
7: My name is Elias.
8: Hi, my name is Gregory.
10: I'm Melvin. I'm a senior graduating from Brescia High School.
6: I'm excited because I'm going to back to Mexico in summer. I feel happy because I will be the first person in my family and finish high school.
8: Unfortunately, I'm not graduating this year. I'll be graduating next year, though. I think it will be a very nice and wonderful moment.
5: I'm kind of excited for next year because I will be senior.
4: I'm not senior, but next year I will be the senior. This year I'm trying my best like to put on my grades because I don't want to fail and stay 11th grade. I don't want that. I just want to move on.
7: I'm not graduate. I'm a freshman. To graduate to go college, but I got to work hard to make like good grades, like straight A's, get a good GPA. I gotta keep studying, like keep working hard in school.
6: I came here 1 year ago, and when I come here, I just come like visit Pittsburgh or something like that. My parents never told me like you come to stay here. They just told me we go to vacations, and then they told me we don't gonna come back. So that's, I don't know, that was hard for me. I don't know, I miss Mexico, that's it.
10: I'm a little excited, at the same time a little nervous, because when you graduate from high school, it's just, there's life. Bam.
4: Now I have to pay money for go to college. If I do stupid stuff, my money's going to go away, and I'm not going to have that dream I was dreaming for.
10: Well, now you're going to college. Pretty much, you're on your own. You're going to grow up. You're going to be moving on to bigger, better things for yourself. Just keep your responsibilities intact.
11: Ugh, I'm so bored. There's nothing to do here. This seems to be a common mindset among today's youth in rural and suburban areas. These communities are struggling to engage this generation. But can art be a potential solution? According to Princeton University, the mere presence of art in art organizations is proven to increase the appeal of an area, improving community image and status.
12: In an area like Westmoreland County, where the median age is 25% older than the national average, finding ways to keep the community vibrant and appealing is of the utmost importance.
11: Kelly Brisbane, assistant to the president at Westmoreland Cultural Trust and leader of the Art in the Alley project, describes how art can be used for this mission.
13: It's a proven fact that if you have an area that is declining, if you bring the arts into that area, the area will begin to thrive.
11: Westmoreland County's artists and art institutions are hard at work to maximize this impact and make a direct appeal to youth.
12: However, Joan McGarry, Director of Education and Visitor Engagement at the Westmoreland Museum of American Art, explains the difficulty traditional museums are having attracting youth.
14: To be honest, I would say that the bulk of the individuals who visit our museum on a regular basis are probably somewhere around the age of 60 and above. You have to want to be looking for us, and you know, young people aren't necessarily looking at the art museum as a place that they want to follow. So getting word out that we are doing fun programs that are meant to attract young people and raising awareness that there is fun stuff going on in there.
11: Another person raising awareness of arts in Westmoreland County is local Greensburg incubator artist Nicholas Silvis, who recognizes an additional obstacle.
15: There seems to be a stigma around museums, and there's like a barrier between the public and the front door of the museum, where people who don't feel like they're educated enough or wealthy enough are allowed to go into a museum.
12: To provide a more open environment and involve the younger generation, new initiatives are being implemented beyond the museum. Brisbane's Art in the Alley is an interactive art project that includes vibrant colors and original works by local artists. Located next to the Palace Theater, Art in the Alley has become a community favorite.
13: I think it's kind of a destination spot within downtown Greensburg now. People want to see where that famous alley is, and they want to get a selfie in the alley and showcase that on Instagram or Snapchat. It's different because it's something to do that's free, and a lot of younger people don't have a lot of money to be able to do a ton of things in town. Everybody's pride in the actual piece itself, it's unbelievable.
12: Brisbane gives a glimpse of the interactive experiences that the alley has to offer for all ages.
13: The kids, the adults, the grandparents, every single age range is jumping in and having fun in the alley. My office is just above, so I can hear people out there. There's a constant buzz. When I come out to go over to the Palace Theater, there are people out there jumping in, like standing on the shopping carts and laying down on the loading dock where the hearts are and sitting on the piano steps. Just to see younger people feeling pride that it's there because, hey, you know what? We've got some cool things going on in our town. It gives hope for rebirth.
11: Artistic leaders throughout the county are working to cater to the interests and passions of the younger generations, like Joan McGarry, who discusses how the museum is taking steps to diminish the stigma surrounding social standards.
14: Diversity and inclusion has been another thing that's very important to museums in providing a safe environment for everybody to come and experience the same access to the arts. The arts are for everybody. There's no economic bracket that's not welcome. There's no particular way that you have to dress. Just come on in and be comfortable.
11: Art influencers are actively working on new ideas to engage youth in Westmoreland County. However, more awareness is necessary to allow our community to flourish. Silvis goes on to say how nonprofits can work to help local art missions.
15: I would say continue to support young artists through things like this, through Art in the Alley, have opportunities like this for the public, have opportunities for youth to come and be involved with or just experience. So keep promoting young artists and opportunities that way.
11: Intentional steps must be taken to promote the arts for the betterment of the community, such as Art in the Alley and new museum initiatives. These projects are transforming art in a way that is right up youth's alley.
16: My name is Michelle. I'm 18 years old and go to Gateway High School. The name of my story is Sunkissed.
0: Ahead of me lies a labyrinth of choice, dauntingly intertwined, waiting for me to set sail. Stretching far and wide across the water, ends remain unclear. Crossing here and there, they fade into the sunrise, waiting to disappear. Each singing a sweet song, tempting, tantalizing. Venturing forward, I follow the path where my voice reverberates. All-consuming hunger pushes me onward. Seeking satisfaction, I scavenge for passion. Finally found, a difference sparks the small chapter in the book of life. Saving the saddened world from suffocating strife. My desire to help propels me forward, becoming my proclamation, my guide. With this course chosen, I continue undeferred. My ears strain to hear the dawn of the next verse, and yet feelings of unfamiliarity slow my progression. Snapshots flash before me, each one more painful than the last. I try to push away the ever-present memories of the past. Breaking free, the music around me erupts in a concert of violins. Melody paints across the sky, till death do us part. The once winding paths begin to straighten, stretching out before me. With my other half found, my strength rises. Together, we dance on, bringing into this world a hope anew. Flowers bud and blossom, never questioning their limits. One by one, they search for their own song, my sure-to-be demise. Our compositions weave a harmony as we say goodbye. Strong arms wrap around me. We gaze out at the sunlit journey before us. As I watch, I discover it radiates from within our own meadow. Tears silently trail down my cheeks. My lips twitch into a smile. High above, the sun stops to slumber, having quietly followed me all the while. His love embedded in the sun's soft kisses, my mission now clear. To let God's light shine along the path before me, I must continue to brush off the dust.
1: I greatly admire the work of this next group, Hill Dance Academy Theater. And we have four dancers here with us today. They all go to different schools. In fact, they're representative of four different school systems here. So that's one of the nice things is Hill Dance Academy Theater brings together students from different places. But it also is just a great home for dance, learning dance, and performing. And we're going to meet each of the students that are here, and then we shall talk a little bit. And why don't we start with you, and we'll work our way around. If you could just introduce yourself, maybe give your age, where you go to school, and then if you have any shout outs, I'll help guide you if you forget anything.
9: Hi, my name's Nadia, and I'm 11 years old, and I go to St. Benedict the Moor School.
1: Would you like to say hello to anybody who might be listening?
9: My mom.
1: Well, that's a good thing to do. And how about you?
17: Hi, my name's Jocelyn. I'm 12 years old. I go to Kappa 6 to 12, and I like to shout out my mom and my dad.
18: Hi, my name is Maya. I go to McKnight Elementary, and I'm 10 years old, and I'd like to shout out to my mom and dad.
19: Hello, my name is Brooke Dunn, and I'm 8 years old, and I go to Highcliff Elementary, and I would like to have a shout out to my family.
1: Now, let's talk a little bit about dance. All of you have been dancing for a long time. Why do you think dance, or why is dancing something you enjoy doing? I don't dance much, and I know there are other people that love to dance, and I know each of you must love to dance. What makes it enjoyable for you?
17: Dance, it's fun for me because it makes me happy, but it also makes other people happy. You never know when somebody's having like a bad day, and dance could just brighten their day, and it also brightens my day when I'm having a bad day. So, yeah.
1: That's Jocelyn. That's interesting. I never thought about how your dancing might make other people feel just by watching you. Maya, were you thinking of something to add?
20: I like dance because it's like a safe place to express myself, and it makes me happy.
1: Yeah, you can dance. You don't need any equipment necessarily. You can just dance wherever you are and choose to. I mean, you might be on stage sometimes in special gear, but you can also just do it as you are. What about you, Brooke?
19: I feel like I love dance, and it feels like it's like a special way to give out all of my emotions, like not in like a like loud way, like in like a dance way. Like whenever you're dancing, you feel like you can just like do anything. Like you can like have anger, happiness, sadness, whatever. And I just like to express that for

0: think about dancing either with another person, but only one other person at a wedding or some other celebration. You sometimes dance as a whole ensemble, right? As a big group. What are some of the differences or things you need to learn when you're dancing with a group?
1: Whenever you're dancing with a group, you have to make sure that you have space between each other because you don't want to fall on anyone or trip anyone, because if you do and someone gets terribly hurt, then they won't be able to perform with you. And, like, what if they were your partner that you really needed? You wouldn't have them for it.
0: I never would have thought of that.
2: I think you also need to, like, even if you have your differences with someone, you still need to know how to come together and work together.
3: Dancing in a group, you have to connect with one another. So while you're dancing, if somebody's running out of energy, that one person could lift that person up and they could keep dancing and keep their stamina.
0: That was Jocelyn, and before her you heard Maya, and then before Maya was Brooke. And that's interesting. So you might be dancing and notice that somebody, maybe you notice they made a mistake or are having trouble of some sort, and you can see it in their eyes or face. You know them well enough that you can try to compensate. Wow, I never thought about that. Nadia, I'll turn it to you.
4: When dancing with other people, you can't just go off of, like, what they know in the choreography, like the movement. You can't just go off with them. You also have to know what you're doing because they might mess up.
0: You can't ad lib or go into your own rhythm or your own sensibility. You can't improvise too much unless it's part of the routine. Is that what you're saying?
4: Kind of.
0: Brooke's going to add something.
1: So, whenever you're dancing with someone, if you mess up, don't, like, start making faces or be upset. Just go with the flow, add whatever you need to add, and then whenever you're, like, just keep on going. Don't stop, because if you stop in the middle of a performance, everyone's going to, like, think that that's a part of it whenever, like, you're going to be, like, oh, that wasn't a part of it, but, like, only you're the one who knows, so there's really nothing to worry about.
0: How did you learn that? That's a really good attitude to have.
1: Like, where I learned it, I don't know. It's just, like, I feel like that's what you need to do whenever, like, you forget something. Just keep on going, because if you stop, then, like, you're going to be the only one who knows that you messed up. Don't start making faces, because then the audience is going to know that you messed up. Only you're the one who knows that you messed up, or your group. But, like, overall, like, you're the only one who knows that.
0: That's very wise. Brooke is 8. To the three of you, did you learn that as well? And do you remember how you came to be a confident performer and recognize that sometimes you're your own worst critic as a dancer?
2: I think, like, you know you mess up, but you can't show that you did, and you just have to pretend like nothing happened.
0: Yeah, that's even true for what we do here. Unless I make a mistake that could hurt somebody. For example, the clocks move forward tonight. Officially tomorrow at 2 a.m., we move the clocks an hour forward. Most people do it before they go to bed. If I said that they went the other way, I would want to correct that immediately. But if I just stumbled or something, but still got the information correct, I wouldn't change it. Jocelyn, what do you think about maintaining poise and confidence, even if you make a mistake?

0: mistake?
1: So if you're in practice and you make a mistake during rehearsal, you just walk off the stage. You practice how you perform. If you practice like that, you're going to keep making mistakes. And when you perform, you're going to walk off stage, and you don't want to do that. So even if you mess up, you got to keep going and keep trying your best to get it.
0: I never thought about that. You have to treat your performances as if they matter. You have to have the same attitude. And I'll check out. Nadia, we keep coming to you last, and I don't intend to do that. It's hard after hearing all these other answers. Anything you'd like to add?
2: I want to add on to Jocelyn just about walking off stage. That is something that is very, like, you're not supposed to do that, because it's just that you have to the audience is adding on to, like, what Brooke and Jocelyn said. If the audience saw you walk off stage and they paid them this money for these tickets and they just see you walk off stage, it's just like, what just happened?
0: Well, and earlier, I think it was Maya, or maybe it was Jocelyn. I think it was Maya talking about how you can make other people feel good, or maybe it was Jocelyn talking about that. So if you walk off stage because you made a mistake, or if you make a face, you're kind of transferring that anxiousness and feeling to the audience too. They feel bad for you, or suddenly they might feel worse even than you do. And your goal is to make people feel joyful, artistic, entertained, moved, all of those things. How else do you want people to feel? Nadia, can you, how would you like your audience to feel when they watch you dance?
2: Thinking of the type of dance I do, no matter if it's happy or sad, I would just want that audience to feel like uplifted from, like, my dance and what I'm doing. I just want them to feel uplifted, because, like Jocelyn said earlier, you don't know what the person is going through. So it's just like, maybe you could just, like, do something. I don't know.
0: No, that's a great way of putting it. You want to bring the audience what it is you think they need. Any other thoughts about that?
1: What Nadia said, I want them to feel uplifted when I'm dancing, but when I'm dancing, if I'm, like, doing a sad piece, I want them to feel that emotion that I'm dancing in. If I'm sad, I want them to feel that I'm sad. I don't want them to think that I'm happy while I'm dancing sad.
0: And we're going to get to two more bits of feedback, if you'd like, from Brooke and Maya, talking about how you want people to feel when they watch you dance.
3: So, I want to go. Okay. So, whenever you're dancing and you want the audience to think a certain way, whenever I'm dancing happy, I want the audience to feel, like, happy, because, like, the dance is upbeat, and, like sometimes, like, if you're having a bad day, that can lift you up to a good day. And, like, if I'm doing a sad dance and, like, it's, like, flowy, and I want the audience to feel like how we are feeling on stage, like, we're feeling flowy. I want them to feel like they are, like what Nadia said, uplifted. And, like, I want them to feel like they can do anything that they need to do in life.
0: That's all of you have had great things to say. Did you want to respond to that, Maya, too, about what the audience feels?
4: Like what Jocelyn said, I want to change their emotion, like, when they first come in, they might look sad or mad or upset, but if we're doing, like, an upbeat dance, I want them to become happy and cheerful.
0: I am so excited to have all of you here again, and I want to mention that you are going to have your annual spring concert weekend April 19th through the 21st at the August Wilson Center. And you can get more information at 5678hdat.org, 5678hdat.org. Again, that's April 19th to the 21st, Hill Dance Academy Theater. Our time has gone by so quickly. You've all been great. Did anybody forget to say anything they wanted to say? Well, I want to thank you and Ms. Aisha and also Mr. Eric here. You guys, people, how about you people? How about you dancers? Did a wonderful job. Thank you. And I know people will be eager to see you because you care about your audience.
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8: Hello, my name is Abigail, and I am 12 years old, and I go to Steel Valley Middle School. Today, I would like to talk to you about going into 6th grade. When I started 6th grade, I thought it would be hard, but it wasn't. It was actually easy, so if you try your best, you will do great. Like, whenever I was in 5th grade, the teachers would always be like, oh, we have to get you ready and prepared. But whenever I came into 6th grade, it was really, really easy. It was like a review of everything in 5th grade. The one thing to keep in mind is always know your friends. You will go through some tough times with your friends. 6th grade is easier than it sounds.
0: It's a pleasure for me to welcome two 6th grade students to our Youth Express microphones, and they participated in the Fairchild Challenge and won. They are part of the winning team from Woodland Hills Academy. And we're going to meet each of them first, and then we'll talk. And why don't we start with you, Madeline? Can you introduce yourself and just tell us a little bit about you?
9: Hello, my name is Madeline Douglas. I've been in the performing arts. That's like one thing I do outside of school, and I participate in lots of plays, and I like acting and singing.
0: Well, that's great. And you're in 6th grade?
9: Yes.
0: And what plays have you been in that you've especially enjoyed? Anything recent?
9: I'm going to be in Leo Cole Christmas Carol this year.
0: With Pittsburgh Musical Theater?
9: Yeah.
0: That's a great show, and I really like Pittsburgh Musical Theater a lot. What part of the community do you live in? Woodland Hills Academy covers a lot of different municipalities. Where do you live?
9: I live in Swissvale, like the Swissvale region.
0: Well, it's nice to have you here. And do you have any shout-outs or hellos you'd like to say to anyone who might be listening?
9: I'd like to say hello to my mom and my family, like my sister Tessa and my brother Perry or Michael.
0: Excellent. Well, it's nice to meet you. And then sitting on your left is Ella. Let's meet her. Hi, Ella.
10: Hi. I'm Ella, and I'm in 6th grade with Maddie.
0: Well, can you tell me what you like to do? Clearly, you both like writing and have some environmental interests, but do you have other things you enjoy doing?
10: I really like to read books and play lots and lots of video games.
0: Have you read anything interesting lately that you would recommend?
10: I'm reading the second Hunger Games book. And I really like the series a lot, so if you haven't read it, go read it now.
0: I haven't read any of them yet, and I probably should because I know there's a new Hunger Games movie that just came out, right?
10: Yeah, that's the reason I was trying to read it, so.
0: I feel left out. Is the movie about the second, is it related to the second book?
10: The movies are based off the books.
0: Okay, so you're trying to get up to speed. Do you like to read the book
11: before you see a movie based on it?
10: Yeah.
11: Yeah, I do too. I see you nodding your head. I don't know if you feel that way too, Maddie. I feel kind of like I'd rather get the author's impression of it first before I see what the movie did to it. Do you want to say hello to anybody, Ella, who might be listening? Any shout-outs?
10: Hi, Mom.
11: She's right in the studio here. Well, I have a few messages to you that I'll pass along that have already come in. And one is from a Ms. Grattan. Who's she?
10: Oh, she was our fourth grade teacher.
12: Yeah.
10: Best teacher in the world.
11: She writes, "Congratulations, Maddie and Ella from the Woodland Hills Academy. Very proud of both of you and of all of your hard work on the Fairchild Challenge." And then another note came in. Oh, it's from Mrs. Pearson. Who is that? Everybody is pointing. Do you want to tell us about Mrs. Pearson?
12: Ms. Pearson is a gifted teacher, and she's been my gifted teacher since third grade. And she's been
10: mine since fourth.
11: Well, and she writes, congratulations to you and your classmates for winning first place in the Fairchild Challenge. Your haikus and artwork were stunning. I'm so proud of you and your classmates. I didn't realize you had artwork, too. Can you describe what this challenge was all about and what you did?
12: You were supposed to go outside without any electronics and just enjoy nature, and then you'd have to write about it. And
10: yeah,
12: and like in the regular haiku way, like 5, 7, 5.
10: Yeah, it was like 5 syllables in the first sentence, yeah. And then 7 in the second, and 5 in the last.
11: Now, was it a challenge to be without any electronic devices? How long did you have to do that for?
10: It was like we had to find something to write the haiku about, so we had to go outside for pretty much as long as it took us to do that.
12: And I wait for my friends at the bus stop, so I got to like spend it. So I only waited like 20 minutes, and I figured out what I wanted to write about. But it may take longer or like shorter to do that.
11: I think it's kind of fun to write haiku. That constraint of 5, 7, 5 sometimes can be a challenge. And do either of you text or tweet?
12: I text a lot.
10: I text, but I don't have a Twitter. So yeah.
11: Well, it's kind of like if you want to try to keep your text messages to 160,
12: yeah.
11: I think, characters. So that's kind of like a modern haiku. You have to limit the number of characters you use. And I sometimes enjoy trying to do that. And Twitter, you know, has a limitation like that, too. A little more artful to go with the 5, 7, 5, I guess. So in addition to writing haiku, you did art as well?
10: Yeah.
11: And tell me about that.
10: So we had to write a picture based on the haiku that we wrote.
12: And so, like, if your my haiku was about rainstorms, you would have to, like, draw a storm or, like, something that relates to it. But if it was, like, creeks, you'd have to draw a creek. Or autumn, you'd have to draw, like, leaves and something that involves with the haiku.
11: I wonder if anybody drew their picture first and then made a haiku.
10: We had to do a rough draft.
11: So the haiku comes first, so it's probably better to get your draft,
10: yeah.
11: to draft it, redraft it, and finalize it, and then do the picture afterwards. Well, I'd love to hear some of the haiku you wrote. And I know you girls were kind enough to bring some from your classmates, too, with it being a holiday weekend. Not everybody could be here. I'll just let you share them maybe in whatever order you'd like. You two can take over the show here and make sure you mention the authors, and if they're titles, mention them. And please just share away.
12: Do you want to hear?
10: Okay. This one was mine. It's called Flowers in the Wind. The sun warms the earth on the windy day. On the windy autumn day, the petals will fly.
12: And then this one's by me also. It's called Rainstorm. Raindrops are falling. The warm air turns into ice. No sun can be seen.
11: Those are both great. And just so you know, since me might not be clear over the radio, Maddie is who you just heard. And Ella did the first haiku that you heard. And I like following along. Can you read yours again, Ella? I just want to sort of show the 5-7 pattern again.
10: Okay, so it's called Flowers in the Wind. The sun warms the earth on the windy autumn day. The petals will fly.
11: So the sun warms the earth, 5, on a windy autumn, 7, day, the first of the 5. And then the last 4 words?
10: The petals will fly.
11: The petals will fly. I think I got on a windy autumn day. Yes, I day was the 7th syllable. And then the last, the petals will fly. Really fun. And you could write these later today yourself. You could try to write some. Let's hear some more.
12: So this haiku is from Donnell Favors. It's called Nature's Melody. The wind is singing. The leaves wrestled in rhythm to nature's heartbeat.
10: This one is from Zoe Fredo. It's called Clouds in the Night. Clouds so big and white, hugging the moon in the night, dancing with the stars.
12: And then this one's by Caden Fruta. It's What She Sees. She needs not a plug, not technology nor app. Nature is the light.
10: This one was written by Katrina Scott. It's called Autumn Wind. The wind is howling. It is dancing around me like I'm in the clouds.
12: And then this one's called Creeks by Anaya Gardner. The creek is flowing, a calm, soothing melody surrounding autumn.
10: This one was written by Gianna Pasqualino. It's called Squirrel Dance. Squirrels scurrying, stealing acorns from the lawn, ready for winter.
12: And then Ben Kefalis wrote Autumn. Leaves, no two the same. The calm breeze blows through my hair, color all around.
10: This one was written by Zach Brunza? Is that okay? It's called Plugged into Nature. I look at the sky, leaves are falling gracefully, a beautiful day. And that's all the haikus we have.
11: Those are all great. Do either of you think you'll continue to write haiku just for fun?
12: I think I will, and I think I'll explore more topics, like other than environmental. I think I'll go into like the fictional state, like writing more like mystery almost haikus.
11: Yeah. How about you, Ella?
10: I think I will, just for fun.
11: After doing this, did you find yourself trying to write haiku around everything you're doing? Like, I am home from school. I need something to eat now. Is there a cookie? I like doing that sort of things. Now, this whole program, the Fairchild Challenge, is sponsored locally by Phipps Conservatory and Botanical Gardens, and it's a national program designed to foster interest in the environment. Do you think this helped improve or at least gave you some new insights into the environment and the world around you?
12: I think, the Fairchild in general is really opening my eyes about how much we pollute the earth and how much we can help it. Like, and help it be better, like the global warming we can reduce, and not just like the haikus. The haikus like opened my eyes, and then the Fairchild really made me take action.
11: That's good, and your haiku will open eyes of other people too, I think, Maddie. How about for you, Ella?
10: Yeah, it was same. I didn't know how bad the polluting with the earth had gotten until we started these challenges, and it just like really opened my eyes to what we were actually doing and what we could do to stop it.
11: Do either of you think in this, I don't want to put you on the spot, but if you could think of one thing you could do differently or people could do differently to help the environment, does anything come to mind?
12: Switching out your light bulbs.
10: Yeah.
12: To more like health, like the, not healthy, more, I forget what that's called.
11: More efficient.
12: More efficient, yeah.
11: That don't use as much. I know we're in the process of doing that throughout the museum. I'm not sure if these lights above you are like that or not, but that's a simple action that can save a lot. Anything else come to mind at all?
10: Switching your lights off when you leave a room.
11: Another light-related one, just making sure that you turn out the lights when you leave the room. That makes total sense. Thank you both for being here. Is there anything else either of you would like to say?
12: I would thank you, Ms. Pearson, for giving us this opportunity to be here and make the haikus today for... make the haikus for Fairchild, and just grateful that we can be here today.
11: You did a great job sharing them too, including those written by your classmates. It was really nice of you to do that. Anything else you wanted to close with, Ella?
10: This was a really fun experience, and I hope I get to do it next year as well.
11: Great. Well, I hope I'll see you maybe for another Fairchild Challenge coming up soon. And you've got a great school. We've been working at Woodland Hills Academy with 8th and 9th graders every Friday. We've been out doing some projects there, and it's been a lot of fun. Congratulations and thank you. Again, you just heard from Ella Conte and Madeline Douglas, Maddie, both representing the Fairchild Challenge champs for this month from Woodland Hills Academy.
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14: Last May, the city of Pittsburgh held its first ever book crawl. Anyone could pick up a passport book from any of the participating local independent bookstores and get it stamped at every location they visited. The book crawl was put on by local bookstore Blythe Books. I spoke with their owner, Lizzie, about why she put on the book crawl.
15: It kind of started for selfish reasons. I'm in new bookstore. We just moved into our brick and mortar store in January. So I realized a lot of people weren't aware of us and they didn't even know we were existing as a store.
14: I was very excited to hear about the book crawl as a huge book nerd and a Pittsburgh area local. And I wasn't the only one.
15: Originally, we ordered 2,000 passport books for the whole week and we thought this is going to be a great number. For our very first book crawl, 2,000 passports is going to be great. And over a 10-day crawl, we basically sold out of passports on day two. So we were unprepared for the response we got.
14: During the book crawl, I visited Caliban Books, Phantom of the Attic, Amazing Books and Records, Cards Unlimited, Life Books, Woolly Bear, and Vintage Max. I never heard of or been to any of them before, despite my deep love of both books and bookstores. Lizzie said that others had a similar experience.
15: Really opened the community's eyes to just how many bookstores there were. I consider myself an avid reader, and even I was getting communications from bookstores that I was like, I've never heard of this store. I didn't even know the store existed.
14: Out of all the stores I went to, Blythe Books was my favorite. I got a signed and personalized book from an author, the first one I'd ever owned, and I spent a fortune on stickers, pins, and magnets with book-related jokes. Phantom in the Attic was great because I got to go with my dad, who used to go there in college. Lizzie also gave one of the stores a shout-out.
15: Vintage Max up in Bellevue. Their owner is a wonderful human who is working so hard to create a great space for people of all ages, of all backgrounds, and she was wonderful and very instrumental in helping us to get the book crawl off the ground.
14: Lizzie told me about some of the experiences she witnessed.
15: A man was being very kind and was going book shopping with his wife, like one whole Saturday. And he admitted, like, he's not really into reading. That's not his thing. It's not his passion. But because he loved his partner, he was going with her and she was doing a whole bunch of book shopping. He was kind of just like the Sherpa dog who was carrying all of her bags. And so he told me as part of the book crawl, they ended up at a comic book store. And after talking to the owner for a little bit and shopping at the comic book store, he realized that maybe he didn't like reading real books, but he really liked reading comic books, and he loved the idea of buying comic books and manga and graphic novels. And his partner was laughing that he ended up buying more books than like she did at that store. And he told me, you know, I think your book crawl has made me a reader, even though I didn't expect to become a reader this weekend.
14: The book crawl was a really fun experience for both book lovers and non-book lovers alike. Stay on the lookout because the book crawl will definitely be coming back in 2026. You can check pghbookcrawl.com for more information.
16: This is Trick reporting from the Youth Media Center at SLB Radio. I'm 13 years old and I'm in the 7th grade at Keystone Oaks Middle School, and today I'll be reviewing Kindred by Octavia E. Butler. The way I first stumbled upon this book was when I needed to find a book to do my historical fiction book report. I searched up good historical fiction book, and I found a video saying Kindred was good. I'll start with the two settings of Kindred. This book takes place in Los Angeles in 1976. It also takes place on a plantation in Maryland during the early 1800s. This is because of what happens to the main character, Dana. She keeps getting transferred back in time to save her ancestor, Rufus. The protagonist is Dana. She is a regular person, put in extreme situations. She always tries to do what she thinks is best, but she can make mistakes. The antagonist is Rufus. Rufus is a complex character. He starts as a kid who seems to have a better moral compass than most of the people around him. But as time goes on, he starts to make worse and worse choices. A lot of the time, he makes bad choices, which are results of him being shaped by the world around him. For some good side characters, there is Kevin Franklin, Dana's husband. He protects her, and when she accidentally travels back without him, he waits 5 years for her to come back. In terms of the theme, I believe the theme of the story is to illustrate the horrors of slavery during the 1800s. Several times during the story, it is shown how slaves were not treated as human beings. Slaves were treated as property for slave owners to do with as they pleased, with no regard for their suffering. I recommend this book, because it has well-written characters, an intriguing story, and it always keeps you wondering what will happen next. I believe that the characters are so well-written because they're complex and fun to read about. This story is intriguing because of what the characters go through is interesting. My final ranking, 9 out of 10. For Youth Express, this is Trick, signing off.
17: Hello, my name is Dom. I am 12 years old, and I'm going to tell you about Still Valley Middle School. Today, I'd like to talk to you about going into 6th grade. I enjoyed it a lot, and it seemed better than I thought it would. Everyone said that it might be scary because you're going into a new school, more kids, and you're just getting older. But it's not really hard because as long as you do everything right, you do your work, and you could have fun too. But as long as you do everything you're said to, you'll get through it. In Steel Valley, a couple ways to make school fun would be maybe studying with friends, maybe having read a book together. That's one thing we did in Mrs. Huber's advanced class. We read The Westing Game, we read The Skin I'm In, and we read Stargirl. All three of the books were good, but Westing Game was the best. Another thing you could do to make school fun would be probably just getting work done first and then doing things like going to the football games, basketball games, and sporting events. Now that you're in sixth grade, you could go, they have dances, they have, like I said before, they have football games, they have all the sporting events. You get more freedom, but you have to do everything right. You can't mess, I mean, you could mess up, but you can't disobey the rules or you'll pay the consequences. LAC, suspension, in-school suspension, and you could just be, even if you do some things like write on a wall, you could get fined for things, just for doing stupid things like writing on a desk or anything. I would probably say treat the school the way you'd want your house or anything of yours to be treated, and as long as you do what you think's right, you'll be fine.
18: Many people today claim white supremacy has had a resurgence in the United States. But can we truly call it a resurgence or just a change in visibility? America has a deep history with white supremacy in all aspects of the country's fruition, politics, and influence. I've always felt I understood white supremacy. I've read books, I've watched the news, and I've even written about it. In comparison to racism, white supremacy is typically the organized and purposeful subjugation of non-white races. But with that definition, many people, especially young people, are led to believe that the face of white supremacy is white, old, and wearing a swastika on TV. The failure to recognize the fluidity of white supremacy in age, gender, and power translates to a failure to recognize potential danger. We often see the work of white supremacists at mass rallies and conventions being televised, but it's important to know that they're also in the streets and political seats. Although they may not claim any extremist group, exhibiting elements of white supremacy in political, social, and educational settings can be just as harmful. My experiences with students my age has shown me that the theory is common and alarming. I've had peers tell me that white supremacists are a minority, which should warrant universal disregard. But as the country's youth become more open with discussing race, identity, and social justice in unprecedented capacities, I think it's important to recognize the diverse faces and abilities of white supremacists to better understand dangers and threats before they happen. With a commentary for Youth Express, this is Zoe Vongtow.
19: 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I am in ninth grade at Montour High School, and you're listening to Youth Express. 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
20: Hello, my name is Jamila. I am 12 years old and I go to Still Valley Middle School. Today I'm going to talk to you about going to sixth grade. I thought it would be hard, but it wasn't. It was better than I thought. It's like you have more freedom and responsibility. In elementary, you were with the same people every day. In middle school, you don't have the same people in your homeroom in every class. But my advice to you is to get to class on time or you will have detention every day. My first day of sixth grade was fun because we didn't really do anything. To get used to everything, it took me about maybe 2 weeks.
21: I'm Emily Wolf, and this poem of mine is not currently titled. It'll get one eventually, but for now, here it is. They woke up bleary-eyed, wiped the sleep from their eyes 3 times, and swiftly stood from the couch, swaying slightly as they stabilized. Too fast. They looked out the window, then quickly careened to the clock to confirm what the moon had told them. Night had risen, and they were late. Rushing to the bedroom, quickly fixing gear, donning their dress clothes with celerity, they stopped to slip their mother's pocket watch, ornamented with carved vines and a crest, into a pocket. Grabbing their keys, out the door, locked into security, they left. For like their mother's pocket watch, imagined events will leave them behind if they stop.
22: This is Joe, reporting from the Youth Media Center at SLB Radio. I'm 15 years old and in the 10th grade at SciTech, and today I'm going to be reviewing Weapons, a movie by Zach Cregger that was released earlier this year. Weapons is a horror movie with quite the simple and intriguing premise. One night in a small town, every student but one in a teacher named Ms. Gandhi's classroom mysteriously disappears. And then a few months later, when the school reopens, strange things start happening once again. And while I will be keeping this review spoiler-free, if this premise sounded interesting to you, I highly, highly recommend that you watch this movie before listening to this review, because watching this movie without knowing anything about it was a wild ride that I absolutely loved. So this movie utilizes a non-linear narrative, with the perspective of the movie bouncing from character to character, and I think this was a great choice, since the plot isn't particularly complicated, but the non-linear structure draws out the mystery a lot more, which makes the eventual reveal even more exciting. And while some of the perspectives are definitely shorter or less impactful than others, none of them felt boring, and I cared about all of the characters. This did have the side effect of making the movie feel a bit long despite its 2-hour, 10-minute runtime, but I was so invested in the movie that to me this felt like a positive. One of the more controversial aspects of this movie is the comedy. Zach Cregger was in several sitcoms and was one of the founding fathers of a comedy troupe, so there was obviously going to be a tinge of comedy in the movie. Where the issue arises is in how the comedy permeates into the horror of the movie as well, and a common complaint of this movie is how in some scenes it's hard to tell whether you should be scared or amused. To be honest though, I completely disagree with that. The comedic scenes didn't ruin the horror for me. If anything, I thought they were a nice break because this movie was really scary. There are a few jump scares, but much of the horror is derived from dark environments, the focus on nighttime especially I found really unsettling, unnerving buildups, and the deeply strange mystery at the heart of the movie. I do concede that the scares aren't for everyone, and get pretty weird, but if you can look past that, this is an extremely eerie and unsettling movie. As far as this movie's flaws go, I think they're very few and far between. The only thing I can really think of that I actively disliked was how there were some weird moments of foreshadowing, where some background details were planted that revealed the twist of the movie, except those details were only present after the twist, so they seemed a little out of place to me. All in all, Weapons was a fantastic movie, and one that I highly recommend you watch. I gave Weapons a 4.5 out of 5, and I cannot wait to see what movie Zach Cregger makes next. For Youth Express, this is Joe, signing off.
1: This is Jaylee, reporting from the Youth Media Center at SLB Radio. I'm 17 years old, and I'm in 11th grade at Lincoln Park Performing Arts Charter School. So today, I want to talk about something that I feel like everyone universally has a hot take on, because everyone participates in it, whether you have one or not. But what is your opinion on phones? I already have an anti-phone mindset, so my experience may be biased, but I could go on for hours on this topic. First off, people seem to have really missed the point of cell phones. I know that the services a phone has are definitely useful. People in my generation undeniably take for granted having unlimited access to a camera, calculator, and the internet at all times. But despite that, I honestly don't remember the last time I actually used Google to learn something educational. So I did this experiment and I went a day without my phone. For the record, this wasn't the first time where I've had to go a few days without it, but the situations that I'm in have always been accommodating. Like, it'll be something like I'll go to a camp or a retreat where no phones will be allowed for the weekend, but in that kind of situation, if there's an emergency, people will always have emergency contact info and stuff like that. So this was my first real time going without my phone in a normal day in my life and basically having to fend for myself. The day that I decided to do it, I planned it all out specifically so I wouldn't really need my phone for anything. Like, I had rides to the places I needed to be that day organized already in the morning, and I was just going to stay home after school so I didn't need to text anyone about that. But as the day went on, I realized more and more things that I would need it for. So it turns out I had a group project due that night that I would need to call my partners to work on, and there were just a lot of minor inconveniences that I had too. Like, I needed to text my friend a last minute change of plans, or pull out my phone to email a teacher, and I wanted to whip it out in the morning real quick when the girl I was carpooling with was running late, just to make sure that she hadn't canceled last minute on me. I needed a calculator in study hall to solve a problem on my homework. And I was even reading a book, and this is so random, but in the book they were talking about beech trees, and I didn't know what a beech tree looked like, so I was going to Google it. But in all these situations, I couldn't use my phone once, and I found other ways to struggle through my day. From the start, I kind of noticed an instinct to jump to my phone at every dull moment, and for a second, I would almost automatically expect it. Pavlov had a theory that if a person repeated an action so many times in the same situation and under the same circumstance, they eventually would anticipate it subconsciously. This is definitely kind of what I was experiencing. What I mean is, every time action would slow down in class or my attention was no longer required from someone, I would just reach for it. Things like the tone of my teacher's voice were tip-offs that it was time to glance at my phone and refresh my social media in my spare seconds. My teacher would be talking, and I would vaguely sense him wrapping up his lesson, even though my attention had zoned out long before, and I'd come to with my mind immediately going straight to wondering what I could find online. I think that some people who are more reliant on their phones would experience a more severe version of this phenomena, with the expecting it instantly and relying on it throughout the day reaction. This week, my friend forgot her phone at home, and although she would have been fine without it, there were a lot of things throughout the day she needed it for, and she got pretty stressed. As soon as I saw her, she ran up to me, and she told me about it, and she started venting about how she had this big test on music theory next block, and she needed to do her Quizlet flashcards one more time, and what if someone needed to get a hold of her, and basically she just didn't feel comfortable without it, and stuff like that. But this made me wonder how possible it would really be for phone usage to be limited in society. I think that everyone just relies too much on digital technology to even start to cut back, much less go without it. One thing I did not miss, and something that I think is totally unnecessary, is social media. It was crazy to me how much happier and free I felt knowing that I couldn't go on it at all. And this was a huge awakening for me because I asked myself, why do I even have these apps if I feel so relieved without them? I think there's a lot of people that could go without this aspect of life, but they just don't realize it. Social media, in my experience, is one of the main problems with phones because it's a gateway that traps you on it for hours, and it makes you think that you have a responsibility to be online and available at all times. Without these time killer skims on Instagram, Snapchat, YouTube, and Pinterest, I had a lot of random moments of free time. Something that I expected myself to do more in those moments was to socialize, but I noticed I was actually pretty reserved. I think that part of the reason I didn't talk as much as I thought I would was because everyone around me was still on their phones, and in order to make that connection with people, they kind of have to be present too. Or maybe it was just an off day for me, or it could have been because I had things to work on that kept me busy. But something else that I think happened was for a second, I just sat and enjoyed the silence of my own head. Once I had the chance to take in everything around me instead of scrolling and trying to fill the empty space and occupy my brain every second, I clung to that. Without basically everything that comes with a cell phone on my mind, I was able to get more done and waste less time and just think to myself for a minute. I think that my greatest fear in giving up my phone was the fear of missing out without being on social media, but when it came down to it, the biggest issue that affected me was actually minor inconveniences that a phone really improved, and I preferred not being on social media. I don't think that it would be possible for people to give up their phones completely, and at the end of the day, I even cracked and I ended up needing to go on it to get in contact with my friends to finish my project. And people as a whole need them for so many things like this, so it's become expected. And in a way, it really is useful. It's not something that our world in this day and age was designed to live without, but I definitely learned something from this experience. I have since deleted Instagram, and I have been happy without it. When I get free time now, or even a free second, I try to remember how I felt that day without my phone, and I find something more productive to do. Or I'll just take a minute to pay attention to what's actually real and in front of me. And I think that even though we can't always live without phones, going without them sometimes is something that everyone should try to do a little more. From the Youth Media Center, this is Jaylee, signing off.
2: This is Olive reporting from the Youth Media Center at SLB Radio. I'm 15 years old and in the 10th grade at Lincoln Park Performing Arts Charter School, and today I'll be reviewing Sabrina Carpenter. I started listening to Sabrina Carpenter a few months ago before Man's Best Friend was announced, and I was really into it, like Espresso, Please Please Please, Feather, Taste, Busy Woman, Juno, bops, so good. Her lyrics seemed kind of cliche and unoriginal, but hey, really catchy, really good voice. I did notice that a lot of her songs are pretty explicit. Like, is she aware that probably over 90% of her fanbase is 5-year-old girls? Little girls love her. Same with Taylor Swift, Chappell Roan, etc. And I know that she wants to write with freedom, but she does have to be responsible with her fame. Know that toddlers will be repeating her lyrics. And then boom! Man's Best Friend gets announced, and the Man-Child single is dropped. Honestly, hilarious song. I don't have much negative to say about it. But Man's Best Friend's cover? There's been a lot of differentiating opinions on that. Some think it's derogatory to women, offensive, disturbing, disgusting, a feminism setback. I don't know, I agree. Again, little kids are going to see this and get the wrong idea about the women's role in society. When I listened to the album, I was disappointed. They mostly sounded the same. Also inappropriate for younger audiences. In Tears? Absolutely not. The entire song was sort of horrifying. So, in conclusion, I like Sabrina Carpenter. I really do. But anyone under the age of 13, stay away. For Youth Express, this is Olive signing off.
3: My name is Dina. I'm 17 years old, and I go to the Shale Area High School. The main social lesson and thing that I've taken away from high school is to be true to yourself. There are so many influences on us as teenagers and young adults, whatever you want to call us. Things to try to change you, whether they're positive or negative, and with all the pressure, you just need to stand up for something, or you're not worth anything if you don't have something to stand up for. You're just a blob following the crowd. I have tried to stick up for myself when it came time and believe in what was right. And in past years, outside of high school especially, I went to a private school. It didn't really happen. You just kind of did what you were told. But I definitely learned how to stick up for myself through high school. We're a predominantly white Christian school, and I think there's a lot of stereotypes. The stereotypes that are like the national sort of stereotypes are just stronger because we have nothing to combat that here. I don't believe in that. You have to stand up for yourself, or you're just as bad as who you hang out with. Keep your goals in mind when you come to high school, because if you say, I want to go to college, if you don't come into high school with any goals, you're not going to get anything out of it, or you're going to come back and be like, I wish I did all these AP classes, or I wish I didn't do drugs, or I wish I didn't do this, and you can't ever get this time back.
4: About a month and a half ago, I spent a week in Placencia, Belize, with seven other upcoming seniors from my school as a part of a Leadership Academy program. We were accompanied by four teachers as we traveled about 8 hours altogether to our destination. We had spent months leading up to the trip, meeting with each other to plan and prepare for the service work we would be doing at the town's local school. St. John's Memorial Anglican School includes a preschool and classes for standards 1 through 6. While there, I spent my mornings co-teaching standard 2, which consists of students around ages 8 to 9, with a few exceptions. I spent 5 days teaching the students how to be leaders through lessons that included activities involving self-expression and reflections. Each day, we focused on a new core value. Monday, we taught the students about teamwork, Tuesday, commitment, Wednesday, honesty, and Thursday, courage. It was heartwarming to see my students grow as they learned new guiding principles. But what amazed me the most was the children's attitude. They were so welcoming to my fellow teachers and me immediately after meeting us. Their positive energy was radiant. We were teaching in almost 100-degree heat with no air conditioning in the building. These kids never stopped smiling, even as they sweated through their uniforms. From this experience, I realized how much I've taken for granted in my everyday life. In the future, when facing a challenge, I will think back to my inspiring students' persistence. The Belizean children I had the pleasure of meeting truly inspired me with the perseverance exhibited as they pushed to learn new material even through difficult school conditions and some unfortunate at-home situations. While these kids may not have the luxuries of 21st century American education, the knowledge they seek will continuously enrich their lives and hopefully grant them better opportunities. With a commentary for Youth Express, this is Eden Auslander, a senior at Upper St. Clair High School.
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23: My name is Sarah, and I'm 18 years old, and I go to Shaler High School. I'm going to tell you about my role model, Mr. Boyles, my art teacher. He inspired me to be whatever I want to be. He helped me express myself through my art. He's also easy to talk to. He's not like a typical teacher that gives you stupid advice. He tells you his perspective from an adult, but doesn't judge you for what you tell him. Finding a mentor is really important. You need someone else to talk to other than family or a guidance counselor who could tell your parents at your age, like, oh, they're getting into this trouble. You need to find someone that you can trust. Mr. Boyles doesn't, like, judge you. You can tell him whatever you want. He'll give you his advice, and you just feel better about yourself because you let someone else know and you're not holding it all in.
24: This is Carrie Menino, age 17, of Winchester Thurston High School. The name of this poem is Summer of My Childhood. I'm standing in front of the Children's Museum on the north side of Pittsburgh. I picked this spot because this poem has a lot to do with growing up and what it means to not be a child anymore and wanting to still be a child. So I wanted to have some background noise of children laughing and playing and going somewhere to learn. Summer of My Childhood. It was a cool day in summer, and I was fixing the gears on my bike when out of nowhere, Jonathan Riker walked up and stuck my hair with chewing gum. Well, I got pretty mad, and it was almost like steam was coming out of the fresh new gears in my head, and I decided his face needed fixing. And in that afternoon in my last childhood summer, I socked that boy and went to buy some peanut butter to deal with the chewing gum, and it smelled for days, but it didn't matter because I didn't go nowhere. Then it was two more summers, months after I decided my picture needed fixing, and my eyes were raccoon and my skirts were short, and I'd never in a million years touch a gear on a bike or any other dirty thing, and I went through chewing gum lickety-split because it seemed so cool in those days. and I was walking and suddenly I saw Jonathan Riker going nowhere fast. We looked at each other. I saw his face definitely had gotten its fixing, though it wasn't from me. It was from growing and all the past days. His pant leg was stuck in his bike gear, and he was pulling it loose as I smacked my chewing gum. And then it was free, and he stood, and we looked nowhere except each other for a while, until he silently rode off and left me in the empty of that summer. I threw away all my chewing gum. I unfixed my face and made it ugly and bare again, and wished to take back all the days and find that summer, turn back the gears of myself and find the anywhere I'd gone if I hadn't gone nowhere. I pushed my way, unlatching the gears of the door, and ran into the past day dusk because I realized I needed fixing, not my face but myself, that the girl I lost in that summer of the chewing gum was me, and I knew down deep that she had gone nowhere, not really, just playing hide and seek again, kicking the pedals on her bike and always getting stuck in the gears.
0: This is Sammy, a current 12th grade student at North Allegheny High School, and this is a review of Rush Hour 3. Rush Hour 3, the third movie in the trifecta of the Rush Hours, was released on August 10th, 2007. The movie starts with Han being shot by Kenji, who is Lee's childhood foster brother. After Han is hospitalized, Soo-young asks for Lee and Carter to find an envelope containing crucial information that Han has left behind for them. This leads the movie into the main plot, where Lee and Carter go on a criminal chase through Paris. If you like the first two Rush Hours, you will definitely still enjoy this one. The dynamic between Lee and Carter is the same, and their character traits are also continuously portrayed and built upon compared to the first two movies. However, I will say that I noticed there is less of an enticing plot, and not many subplots when compared to Rush Hour 1 and 2. So I still recommend watching this movie if you enjoyed the first two series for the characters' development and personality. But if you're someone who's really interested in a big plot, like you saw during Rush Hour 1 and 2, I wouldn't recommend this. This has been Sammy for SLB Radio.
7: 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I'm 18 years old and I'm in 11th grade at City Charter High School. Work, work, and more work. All we do is work at school, then get sent home with more work. I don't think that's fair, which is why I think we should abolish homework. The reason why I say that is because I used to have a hard time with my homework. It can also cause you to cut back on your schoolwork, which you gotta do to pass the class. The reason why I support this argument is because the students that have bad grades, they are most likely not turning in homework. So if homework was banned, people could get better grades and more work done. Which is why I think that homework should be abolished. Listeners, thanks for tuning in. This is Ty Warren signing off from the Youth Media Center at SOB Radio in Pittsburgh, PA.
8: This is Clara, reporting from the Youth Media Center at SLB Radio. I'm 16 years old, and I'm in the 11th grade at the Winchester Thurston School. Today, I will be reviewing one of my favorite sweet treat spots, Berry Fresh, located on 1717 Murray Avenue. 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My go-to is a base of taro and raspberry with popping boba, chocolate chips, mangoes, and some chocolate sauce. If you pass by, make sure to give me your recommendations. If you're curious about the full flavor selections or just want a bit more information, you can search up Berry Fresh Frozen Yogurt on Yelp or simply call the shop at 878-999-2199 and hear from many others about why they love this neighborhood gem. For Youth Express, this is Clara signing off.
9: Hello, my name is Arnika, and I'm 13 years old, and I go to Still Valley Middle School. Today, I'd like to talk to you about going to sixth grade. I expected sixth grade to be way harder than fifth grade, more work, longer classes, and mean teachers.

0: teacher.
1: It's 7:30 a.m. You're en route to work and decide to stop at the nearest coffee shop for a quick pick-me-up. Most of us wouldn't think twice about exactly what that $2.14 is really paying for as we rush off to a busy morning at the office, but should we? Whether or not that coffee shop is a business owned and run by a local person plays a large role in that community's economy. I'm Jafar Turner.
2: This is Isabel Smith.
3: And I'm Malila Perez. Many believe that where we spend our dollar on everyday things is indicative of who and what we value. For example, spending $2 at Target for a reusable water bottle versus $4 at your local corner store represents your value of a lower price over support for your community's small businesses. According to the NAACP, only 2 cents of every dollar spent in the Black community is recirculated within the Black community. But why is that?
4: Leakage happens when you have folks who don't have businesses who represent them operating in their community. So they end up taking all of the concentration of money that they make. That money ends up leaving the neighborhood.
2: That was Lakeisha Wolf, executive director and co-founder of the Ujamaa Collective, a nonprofit organization that advocates for Black and African-owned businesses. This issue of economic leakage is not one that stands alone. Housing discrimination and unfair zoning practices, often as the result of government policies, add another layer of difficulty for Pittsburgh's communities of color. Camille Scantling is the founder of Cocopreneur, a Pittsburgh Black business directory.
5: We're talking about redlining. Cities and districts are zoned a very specific way. We have a district that jumps an entire river in order to keep the Black community within that same district. And it's very clear that that's what happened.
1: Redlining was a system used in the mid-20th century that classified neighborhoods based on potential, safety, and financial stability. It placed the worst rating, red, on Black, brown, and immigrant communities. As a result, people living in these red neighborhoods were unable to take out loans from a bank with which to purchase property. This prevented these people from being able to build generational wealth or have ownership over the places they called home.
3: One of the forces that has historically caused harm to economies of Black and brown people is the slow devaluing of their achievements that results in the idea that these people have a lower potential than their white counterparts, again, Scantling.
5: The biggest obstacle is addressing the mindset of people. In America, we have been conditioned to not value anything Black.
2: She also says we need to start dreaming bigger.
5: We have been pigeonholed into certain industries, food and catering, beauty and aesthetics, apparel. We know that with the back of our hand, there are certain industries that we could definitely use in the communities that we don't have. Businesses that offer insurance services, legal services, medical facilities, education systems, those things that are very crucial and necessary.
2: These challenges historically faced by people of color all seem pretty overwhelming, especially if you're also dealing with the numerous obstacles that arise when running a business.
6: You'll be faced with a lot of different hurdles, people who are discouraging, people who maybe don't understand your idea, days where you don't sell anything or someone returned a bunch of things. You have to have that drive, that go-get-em attitude, no matter what. Trust your vision.
3: That was Baina Brookins. Her family owns a market in East Liberty called Jamil's Global Village. Their business has faced numerous challenges, such as the increase of rent due to redevelopment. Being a person of color means there will always be obstacles in the way of success, but our communities must persevere so we can continue to grow. Keeping the dollar within the low-income neighborhoods is important for economic sustainability. But how exactly do we accomplish this? Brookins believes this is possible when we work together.
6: There needs to be more encouragement for people who are starting businesses, for them to flourish. They need to have access to more information. Sometimes it's better for marginalized communities to come together instead of always waiting on organizations. If maybe one person knows how to start an LLC, they can help, and then that person helps the next person.
1: It's up to us to create the flourishing neighborhoods we want to see. 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
7: People of color, you can talk to people of your own. We trust each other, you know. But somebody else say, oh no, this is the price, you pay for it, and that's it. It's a community thing, knowing the people, the prices, being honest with people.
1: She offers this advice.

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2: That $2.14 really does matter. 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
7: My name is Natalie, and I am 15 years old, and I go to Shaler Area High School. When I entered the high school, my sister had just left as a senior, graduating with honors. She was third in her class, almost valedictorian. She did a lot of amazing things, and when I went up to the high school, everyone expected me to be just as amazing. Unfortunately, I'm not. I don't do everything she does, and she doesn't do everything I do. I do sports, she does Japanese Honor Society. She does a lot of especially high classes. I'm not in the highest math class. She influenced a lot of other people that I would meet in the high school. And when I did meet them, they knew who Caitlin was, but not who I was. So when they met me, they assumed I'd be just as amazing. In some cases, it was pretty cool. I could get out of class in the middle of bio, or I could leave in the middle of the test just to get a form signed. In other ways, not so cool. If I didn't get a good grade, my parents were worried, the teachers were worried, everyone else was worried. To me, it seemed like an average grade. I'm kind of an average person. I assumed that would be the grades I would get. But since Caitlin wasn't, apparently I'm not average. I had to learn how to become my own person, how to convince others that I wasn't Caitlin, that I wasn't this amazing person. I'm just me. I had to do my own things, and even if I did something that Caitlin had already done, I had to make it my own. It seems an important lesson to tell you, 8th graders, because I know most of you have older brothers and older sisters, so if they were just as amazing as my older sister, or even a bad influence, it doesn't matter. You should always be who you are, no matter what your siblings do.
8: Hi, my name is Ayla. I'm 12 years old, and I'm going to be recording Depths of My Mind. Dear Doctor, I would like to inform you that I'm stuck in a dark corridor, halls long and never-ending, smelling like gasoline. It's not all meaningless, though. It has a way that turns you on, makes you brighter, happier, almost, until you shut down and begin again. Things that you don't understand come back again, making you try like the algebra that never ends. You'll need this later, they say, and groans overcome the large, empty room filled with meaningless posters. My thoughts have built statues here, and the fictional characters are my own. The movies are memories without consciousness, wanting to go back, to fix it all, but it's not possible. It's mystical the way it twists and turns, like the unicorns I loved then. You're asking questions with no particular answer. You're still living your life, stuck in the place that makes it run, gears whirring, asking, wanting, needing, feeling. They're part of you, too. They feel what you feel. I'm not one to ask questions. That's what the brain does. But it's changed me. To ask what actually goes on there. You know, right? Because I need answers. I'm only asking why I'm here. Thank you.
9: 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When I attended this event, the atmosphere felt incredibly comfortable and welcoming the moment I walked through the door. There was a lot of live music filling the space, which gave the whole evening a wonderful energy. I was really excited to tour the professional studios and see where the magic happens, but the absolute highlight for me